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11: 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Lasered. Right field. Has he done it again? Yes, he has. Cole Young. Two-run home run. Homers on back-to-back days. And the Mariners lead by three.
12: Well, time to put the wraps on this one. Mariners get the 6-3 series win. But before we go any further, let's pause for station identification on the NC Machinery Mariners Radio Network.
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12: Mike Lefko and Charlie Furbush here with you on the Alaska Airlines Mariners postgame show. Charlie, three games now against the Reds, a team that is struggling. You know, they're going to face some good pitching, though. A lefty, Andrew Abbott, tomorrow night. Then Chase Burns, who has been sensational this year, just got rewarded with a huge contract. So we saw kind of the grind against two very good pitchers this series against the Giants, Logan Webb and Robbie Ray. But when you look at this Mariners team, what do you need to see kind of carry over this week against the Reds?
14: Yeah, I think you need more of what we saw today in terms of the offense. You know, obviously Logan did fantastic in the pitching side, and the bullpen came in strong as well. But, you know, you mentioned the 11 hits today, and I think that the power surge of Cole Young has been great to see. But obviously with the Rayleigh pinch hit homer, and just all in all, I think the offense is maybe starting to see some momentum. And I think if that's where it all happens right now and you're able to kind of get on a little run here, I feel as if, you know, Cincinnati, they are competitive. They're not, you know, don't lay up. But it does feel like another series that you can win and you can do things, you know, what you've been doing all year. And I think that, you know, right now the challenge, you know, will always be in front of you. But they're playing better at home, and it's great to see. And I think right now, taking care of business at home and doing everything you can under your own roof is going to be really valuable for the Mariners moving forward. So knowing you got some tough pitchers, you got to grind at bats, you got to stay in it every at bat, and know that, you know, even if it's two strikes, you still got a chance. You can still fight off pitches and drive them in the gap. So it was just a really good sight to see. I think when you match up all the hits collectively today, you know, find the holes up the middle in the gaps, a little couple bloops here, and then you match it with a blast, and, you know, good things are happening. So I'm really excited to see what this team can do offensively. I think if they can start building some momentum in that side of things, it's really going to allow them, I think, to win more stress-free games.
12: Yeah, it starts tomorrow. A couple of 6:40 first pitches in the first two games of this series. Then a 12:40 finale against the Reds on Wednesday. Emerson Hancock gets the ball in that finale on Wednesday. Luis Castillo on Tuesday. But George Kirby sets the tone tomorrow night. 6:40 first pitch. So we'll be on the air with our pregame coverage beginning at 5:30. That will do it for our broadcast today. A big thanks to our network studio producer, Brady Robick, for the broadcast crew of Rick Riz and Gary Hill Jr., along with Charlie Furbush joining me on postgame. Charlie, thanks. Been fun, as always.
14: As always, Lefko. Have a great time analyzing all of the Mariner things with
12: you. Yeah. All right. I am Mike Lefko saying goodbye. Thanks for listening, and have a great rest of the day.
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19: Tembo?
20: Look, I feel affirmed because a Hall of Famer has the exact same opinion as I do, and we didn't exchange notes in advance. I think the White Sox and the Rangers are skating on thin ice from the perspective of leading their divisions. I think Tim's right. I'm really impressed by this Cleveland team, and they're doing all this without Jose Ramirez. They got a bunch of young bats in that lineup that I find super exciting, and you and I are both in love with the Seattle Mariners as a team that's likely to explode in the second half, and I think the Rangers are merely ordinary. But the other four, I agree with Tim. I won't be surprised if the Yankees overtake Tampa, but we don't know much about Aaron Judge. I think the National League is going to stay chalky. I say that despite being a Phillies fan. So I'm going to say 4 out of 6 remain at season's end.
19: Yeah, I agree with your numbers. I find the American League Central to be fascinating because it feels so wide open. Since June 1st, the Tigers are playing on a 99 win pace. Mm. They are 22-14. They have now climbed to within, 3.5 games of the third wild card, to within 6.5 games of first place in the American League Central. Tim, I'm not ready to rule out the Tigers winning this division.
18: Well, neither have I. And Buster, you and I have talked about this because we were there 2 years ago in Williamsport when they came in for the Little League Classic. They were done. They were under 500. They had no chance to make the playoffs. And they did. And then they beat the Astros in the first playoff series. So there's something special. I'm not saying special. The Tigers have a way of pulling things together. I think their strength of schedule, even though I'm not big on that, is pretty good the second half. I think they have a chance to make a surge, and I think they have to go for it because they're still in the mix. It's hard to give up on a season when you have a chance to make the playoffs.
19: Okay, I'm going to throw you guys a wild card here, and I guess we'll refer to this as the question of the most confusing, being the most confusing element in baseball. One would be Cal Raleigh. We have three. You guys have to rank these in order, okay?
18: Mm.
19: One candidate is Cal Raleigh, who is hitting 169. He has an OPS plus of 67. Two, Vladimir Guerrero Jr. got to the All-Star break with 6 home runs. And three, the Seattle Mariners. So I keep referring to him as a sleeping giant. And Tim, I don't know. I look at this team and I don't understand them. So for you, Tim, rank those three in order for me, the most confusing to the least confusing.
18: Well, Vladdy is the most confusing to me because we watched him in October. I saw every postseason game that the Blue Jays played. And I'm thinking, this guy is one of the best players in baseball. Again, he's a better first baseman than we think. He runs better than we think. He has tremendous power and he is a great hitter. And he has been none of those this season, and I can't understand it. A veteran baseball guy told me in my 32 years in baseball, This is the most confusing thing I've seen. What has happened to Vladdy not being able to swing a bat like he did? You know, he tore it up in the WBC. He was great in the postseason, and it just hasn't happened. So he's my biggest confusion. Second biggest is the Mariners, who are under 500. But I'm with Hembo on this. I think they're going to get hot. They're going to get Brendan Donovan back. They're going to start to score some more runs. At least they had better. And with that starting pitching, they're going to be okay. And Cal Raleigh's number three for me because, and again, I'm not making excuses for anyone. He's had a terrible year, but he had 9 at-bats in 2 weeks in the WBC. And we all know creatures of habit. In spring training, you need those at-bats to get you ready. He didn't get them. And when you're at the WBC, you don't have a place to go hit 3 or 4 times a day like players do. So I was told by one of the Mariners, he came out and he was way behind, and maybe he's going to catch up the second half. But I'm confused by all of those, but that's my order. Vladdy, Mariners, Raleigh.
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23: 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Out of here. 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

0: Hembo, your ranking, 1, 2, 3?
1: The most confusing of all of these to me is Cal Raleigh. I mean, Cal Raleigh and Vlad aren't equally struggling. I mean, Cal Raleigh could improve his OPS by 100 points tomorrow and still have a worse batting line than Vlad Jr. We've seen Vlad go through stretches of pronounced sapping of power. Not quite this, but I think if he hadn't had the kind of October that he just did, this would not be so pronounced. Cal Raleigh had one of the five best hitting seasons that a catcher ever had. It's 60 jacks in a season and had a good faith argument to be the MVP of a league in which Aaron Judge had an all-time great hitting season. So it's not just that Cal Raleigh's fallen flat. It's to what extent. And so I'd go he first, the Mariners second, because of course they're tied in the same and it's a team that is underperforming as a hitting team, as a fielding team, and as a base running team. And though Vlad is obviously quite confounding, we've seen something that rhymes with this before in his case. But ultimately, I'm with Tim here. The Mariners are a sleeping giant in baseball second half. I'm eminently confident that they're going to play a lot better ball the next few months.
0: The most impactful bats that will and should be moved at the trade deadline. I've got two. I'll start this conversation. Luis Arraez, you know, three-time batting champion. He's an all-star this year. He's improved his defense tremendously at second base. He's going to get traded. My question is, you know, how much will the Giants actually get back? Because I got to say, even though Arraez has clearly improved his defense in 2026, when I talk to various teams, I'm still getting that degree of a lack of enthusiasm about him, which I don't quite understand. I think he's a player that you could win with in October, but he's going to get traded. And Taylor Ward of the Baltimore Orioles. The Orioles aren't sellers yet, but I think they will be at some point. And there's such starvation for a good right-handed hitter in this marketplace. The Mariners could use a guy like that because Rob Refsnyder hasn't worked out. The Yankees could use a guy like that. The Phillies could use a guy like that. The Braves could use a guy like that. I think at some point, someone's going to step up for Taylor Ward. Hembo, what about you?
1: Yeah, I'm going to echo your Taylor Ward sentiment, not just because he's performed at a relatively high level this year. It's a 746 OPS, it's an 828 OPS away from Camden Yards, which you know has become a lot less hitter friendly for righties. It's an 891 OPS against lefties. And that's the point on which to double click here. You and I have talked a lot over the last few months about the extent to which lefties are surging and righties are tailing at the plate based on a variety of factors. But the 30,000 foot view of it is, I'm not sure that any player is going to be moved over the next few weeks that's a right-handed hitter that can impact any lineup more than Taylor Ward can. And if I can dream on a scenario in which he finds a more hitter-friendly environment or go to a team like Philly who can't hit lefties or potentially a team like Philly who has both of those issues, I think he can make a real difference and be good enough at least against left-handed pitching to hit in the top third of an order of a really good lineup. So I think he's the best answer to your question just because of the scarcity of the right-handed bat across baseball right now.
0: Tim?
2: Yeah, I'm with you. Those are the two guys I wrote down. Taylor Ward only has 6 home runs. I think he hit 35 last year. But like Hembo says, he's had a pretty good offensive year in certain factors. And so many teams need him. The Phillies so desperately need a right-handed hitter. To me, he's the perfect fit for them because they have still been outscored this year. They still need another hitter. He has to be a right-handed hitter. I think he fits them perfectly. I think Arraez fits a bunch of teams perfectly because he puts the ball in play, walks more than he strikes out, and he can hit. So those are my two guys, and I don't think it's a really rich list of players that can really make an impact offensively, especially from the right side.
0: All right, next question is, should Mason Miller be traded? Will he be traded? Tim, we'll start with you on this one. The Padres start the second half 48-48. They're 12.5 games behind the Dodgers, but I don't think anybody thought that they were going to win the division when the year started. They are certainly in the mix to be a wild card team. What do you think about Mason Miller?
2: I think he's going to stay with the Padres, and I hesitate saying this. I think he should stay with the Padres. They're 3.5 out of the last wild card spot. With all due respect to the teams in front of them, there are no dominant teams in front of them. Arizona, Miami, those teams have played pretty darn well. But the Cardinals, but those are not teams that cannot be overtaken. The Padres, with their payroll and the expectations and all the moves they've made.
0: New ownership.
2: Yes, I think they need to go for it. And the only way they go for it is to keep their best guys, add somebody to what has been a really, really weak offensive team this year. And you have the most dominant closer in the game. I know closers numbers don't matter that much when you're losing and everything else. I keep him at a hitter and try to make the playoffs.
0: Hembo?
1: Yeah, Tim's right. Although I think the Padres should not only have their cake, but I think they should eat it too. Mason Miller's too dominant with too many more years of control to justify trading him at the deadline this year. You trade him when you're ready to hit the reset button and stock your system. That's obviously not going to be now based on the constitution of the standings. But I would strongly consider trading Adrian Morahone and or Jeremiah Estrada. And here's why, Buster. A roster as weak as this is, top to bottom, it's much too gluttonous a bullpen when you consider all the other holes that they have. It's a bottom five rotation. They've got the worst batting line in the major leagues. And yet they have this ridiculously dominant seventh and eighth inning situation, which I would liken to like one of the worst rosters in the NFL having a running back. I mean, it's not nearly as useful on a bad team as they are good teams. And so if you're willing to put Adrian Morahone or Jeremiah Estrada into the trade market and potentially a team like the Yankees and try to match some value present day for present day, that to me would be the golden goose there. I think it was Jerry DePoto a week or two ago said, because there aren't as many sellers this year, we're going to see more buyer for buyer trades than we have in years past. And I think the Yankees and the Padres could match up here in a way that the Yankees could acquire a reliever, one of those two guys potentially. And in return, maybe they float Will Warren. Maybe they float Jason Dominguez in a way in which both of these teams can achieve their goals by basically flipping strengths. What say you?
0: I say they should trade him. I think they should be actively talking to other teams while keeping an open mind to see how the Padres play in the next 10 days. Look, this is, we talked about this in the past, is the one time of year when small sample size can be difference making. As we tape this, the Padres' chances for making the playoffs are at 11%. Okay. And you have a player like Miller, a reliever. You guys know the volatility of this. With that position, I'm taking advantage of that value right now. And you mentioned Hembo, the Yankees. I think they would be a big factor. Now, if the Padres whip off, you know, 8 wins in the next 10 games, their playoff chances go up to 35%, I would feel differently. But right now, I would be a seller. And we know this about AJ Preller, Tim. His brain is going to be working, and he's going to go hard one way or the other. Either he's going to be aggressive selling or aggressive buying. Yes?
2: Right. And he always leans towards aggressive buying. I just can't see AJ Preller, who is one of the most competitive people in the world. Believe me, I hate to personalize this, but I've played basketball against him 1,000 times. You don't want any part of him in a close game, all right? He's not going to give up on a season when he can make the playoffs. That's why I think he's going to add, not subtract.
0: All right, give me an X-factor team at the trade deadline. I'll kick us off with this. I think it's the Boston Red Sox, who were phenomenal in the last 22 games. They went 17-5. They had a team ERA of 2.51. It was the best in baseball, but they also continued to take hits in their rotation. Connelly Early goes down with an elbow issue. We don't know how serious it is, but he's not going to be back anytime soon. Ranger Suarez went on the injured list. He's got a groin issue. Garrett Crochet, there's no end in sight to his rehab. We don't know if or when he's going to pitch again this year. So I think how the Red Sox play over the next 2 weeks will be so crucial. And if they decide to sell, they would change the market because they've got Sonny Gray and Aroldis Chapman and Garrett Whitlock. I think their inclination would be to add because they're only half game out of that third wild card spot. But that for me is a big X factor team because of how many attractive players they have. Hembo?
1: I wrote down two, Buster. I wrote down the Twins and I wrote down the Reds. And I think those teams are so fascinating because, as we've said, there are so few obvious sellers. And both of those teams you would probably describe right now as being on the fence. But if the Twins actually decide to do that, which in my judgment would be the right decision given the constitution of the market, they could dangle Joe Ryan, who would be clearly and obviously the best player moved at the deadline if Tarek Skubal is not moved, and could potentially land them multiple impact pieces for their future. The Reds, meanwhile, are at the very bottom of a really, really good National League. I think it's very unlikely that they sort of pull their way back into this thing and could offer Spencer Steer to the market, could offer Andrew Abbott to the market, and do a lot of hay in terms of future impact players for themselves. And so those are both teams I've not heard that much about. But if they play poorly over the next couple of weeks, Buster, I can imagine both significantly changing the August 3rd deadline.
0: Yeah, I think the Reds are going to sell. Tim?
2: I did not see the Twins making a comeback to get to just under 500 and be back in this race. So I'm with Embo. Joe Ryan, all-star pitcher, makes a big difference down the stretch for a lot of contending teams. And if the Twins pull the trigger on that, I think it's going to help them moving forward. But Buster, I'm with you on the Red Sox. They kind of personify where we are in the trade deadline. Are we in or are we out? They're the only team in Major League history to win 9 games in a row heading into the All-Star break 2 years in a row. It's the most bizarre thing. 3 weeks ago, they were one of the most disappointing teams of the season, and now they have a chance to make the playoffs. And when you live in Boston and you run the Red Sox, you have to go for it if you have a chance. But if they...
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0: I'm Ed Duncan. For the first time ever, Spain is a World Cup champion. Spain defeated Argentina 1-0 to capture its second World Cup title. Spain allowed just one goal throughout the tournament, picked up seven shutouts, the one goal the fewest in World Cup history. Today, Spain also had 12 shots on goal as they dominated much of the play. Now to baseball, where the Yankees and Dodgers are playing the nightcap of their doubleheader on ESPN Radio. They were in the fourth inning. Yankees trying to avoid a sweep. They lead the Dodgers 1-0. While the Yankees are trying to avoid that sweep, two of its AL East rivals want to roll. One, the Boston Red Sox, winning their 13th in a row, beating Tampa 6-1. And in Houston, Baltimore picked up its seventh straight win by beating the Astros 5-2. Meanwhile, in Kansas City, the Padres put on a hitting display against the Royals.
1: 2-1 pitch, swung on, hit in the air to left field, straight away, deep. Collins drifting back, still going back. He is at the wall, leaps up, it's going to go! Grand slam, tie France! The KC Killer strikes at Kauffman Stadium, and an exclamation point here in the eighth inning.
0: That call for 97-3 of the fan. The Padres get 19 hits, win at 19-2. The Royals now 20 games under 500. The Brewers beat the Marlins 3-1. Miami has now lost six in a row. Cubs down. The Twins at Wrigley 10-1. To golf at the Open in England, ending on a birdie. Ryan Fox gets it on the 18th. He wins the title. One stroke better than Cameron Young. Sam Burns finished two back. WNBA, the Wings over the Sparks, 90-82. Paige Beckers lead the way, 25 points for Dallas in the win.
2: Hey, it's Evan Cohen. 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

0: Yeah, Braves, Phillies, I'm sure would absolutely love to have a Sonny Gray as we go down the stretch. And the Twins, you know, I mentioned this before, the owners are always the X factor. You know, as we learned with Artie Moreno, scotching any of the Shohei Ohtani trade stuff when clearly they should have been sellers. Tom Pollad, who's running the Twins right now, he is a glass half full personality. Mm. And if you tell him they have a 2% chance to win, he's going for it. And that's been clear since spring training. So I, as much as I do think it's a smart big picture play for the Twins to sell, I think they literally have to lose like 9 of the next 10 games. Wow. And completely fall out of it before he lands there. All right. Which impending free agent has made or lost himself the most money this season? Tim, we'll start with you.
1: Well, Brandon Lau's had a really good year with the Pirates. And even though he's in his 30s now, he's proven again he can hit the ball out of the ballpark. By the way, the Pirates and the Nationals lead the major leagues in runs scored. Seriously, who ever could have seen that coming? Hembo, this is why baseball is so great.
0: Beautiful.
1: That these things happen all the time. We just slap. If one of them were up there, it would be a miracle. Both of them are up there. So Brandon Lau is somebody who I think who has really helped his free agent situation. Mauricio Dubon has helped his, because now everyone with the Braves recognizes that guy's such a good all-round player, teammate, all that. J.J. Bleda has had a pretty good year. I think he's helped his free agent status. I think Trevor Rogers has not had a good year. I think he has hurt his free agent status, especially how good he was last year. And J.P. Crawford of the Mariners has moved from shortstop basically to third base now. You have much more value when you're an everyday shortstop, which I think he still is. But those are just a few guys that have maybe moved some things around, good and bad.
2: Buster, I'll give you one of each here. I'll give you Casey Mize as a player who's helped himself a lot. I mean, this is a former number one overall pick who right now is striking out a batter an inning with a sub-1 whip. The pedigree was there always, and now we're finally seeing him sort of fulfill the prophecy. I won't be stunned if he gets a 9-figure deal, albeit on the low end, something like 5 at 110, if we see another 2 or 3 months the way that he's pitched so far. And on the other side, to mention how well Brandon Lau's played in Pittsburgh and has established himself as the best second baseman available on the market, in part because Jazz Chisholm had a really sleepy first half. He's someone that you and I wrote about before the season began. I told you I thought he could get as much as something like $140 million. I think that was a massive overshot, at least based upon what we've seen so far. He's a below average hitter right now, which has always been the carrying tool. He's been demonstrably below average as a defender at second base and has made some very puzzling plays. It's just been a really bad time for him to have such a bad year. And so I would say Jazz Chisholm looks like someone who might have to sign a prove-it contract after this season and has really lost himself a lot of money based on his play.
0: Yeah, Jazz was the guy I was going to mention. Mm. Look, and when I did that story during the wintertime, you know, some of the feedback I got on Jazz was, you want to see more consistency. You know, you want to see him to be a factor on a regular basis, because it does feel like at times that he just disappears and there's not a lot there. You know, he talked in spring training about wanting to be a 50-50 guy. He might get there with stolen bases. He's got 26, but he's hit 13 home runs. His OPS plus is 94. I mean, that means he's below average. And it's to the point where I covered the Yankees long enough to know how ruthless they can be in situations like this. Like, you could go, if you're the Yankees right now, go get Luis Arraez, put him at second base, and tell Jazz Chisholm, you know what, we're going to move you around. And I don't know if he'd be happy doing that. I don't know if it would augment his free agency. But they've been waiting and waiting and waiting for Jazz to come and be a consistent force, and it just hasn't happened. So and given the fact that he's a free agent in the fall, I think it makes it easier for the Yankees to be a little bit more draconian in how they handle them the rest of the year. We'll just have to wait and see. All right, guys, thank you. This was tremendous. And Tim, for the record, I didn't yell at you one time.
1: That is a miracle, Buster. I'm going to call the Elias and find the last time that we did a 30-minute podcast without you yelling at me and telling me how wrong I am.
0: All right. That was the Weekly Guest, brought to you by 8 Sleep, the smart mattress cover trusted by some of baseball's greatest. 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Sarah Langs is a reporter and producer for MLB.com. 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
3: Number 3. Miguel Vargas became the third White Sox player to homer in an All-Star game, joining 2001 Maglio Ordóñez and 1995 Frank Thomas.
4: Number two.
3: The Contreras brothers became one of five pairs of siblings to both play in the same All-Star game multiple times, joining Roberto and Sandy Alomar Jr., Dom and Joe DiMaggio, Dixie Jr., and Harry Walker and Mort and Walker Cooper.
4: Number one.
3: Dylan Cease became the seventh pitcher with three strikeouts in the first inning of an All-Star game. He joined 2006 Brad Penny, 1999 Pedro Martinez, 1983 Dave Steeb, 1977 Jim Palmer, 1949 Warren Spahn, and 1934 Carl Hubbell.
0: Todd Radom is the chief executive of Art Quiz. He's a graphic artist whose work can be seen on ball fields all across America, all around the world. Or you can go to his website, toddradom.com. Todd, how you doing?
5: Buster, it's been All-Star Week, and it's been an awesome week. I'm great. How are you?
0: I'm tired. There's no question about it. We're going into the second half. We did all kinds of stuff at the All-Star event. I was there. You were there. We didn't see each other. We have the first game of the second half on ESPN on Thursday night. But I want, before we move forward, I want to move back and talk about these 2 days at Citizens Bank Park. You are a man of style. You're a man of color. And I wanted to pick your brain on what you saw these 2 days. What stood out to you? Things you liked, things you didn't like.
5: Well, listen, Buster, this is my 30th straight All-Star game as a spectator. But living here in Philly was kind of a unique experience because that's my home ballpark. I'm used to seeing it. And, of course, the All-Star game is an MLB event. So it was kind of fascinating seeing the takeover of what is a Phillies ballpark and has been for 20 some odd years into an All-Star game ballpark for every fan of every persuasion. The branding looked great. It's red, white, and blue. And here we are. The 250th recently took place right here in Philly. So it really leaned hard into the theme of America at 250. And it was just really fun. I thought it looked great. And Philadelphia, I'm just going to say after several six World Cup games, the 250th, it all worked here. And I think everybody had a good time.
0: Yeah, certainly Phillies fans did. I thought they were the star of the Home Run Derby and how much they were invested in it.
5: What are you talking about?
0: they were so great, and I loved it when Jordan Walker hit that home run. I said it was like a 10-year-old flipping a game board, and they're just getting out of the ballpark because they're so angry with the result. I love that they were that invested in it for sure. A couple specific things that I saw, one that worked, one that didn't. I loved when they did the lineup introduction, how they had the players walk one by one as they were introduced to go out and sign their names on that document that looked like the Declaration of Independence. And then during the game, I thought the whole thing with the bicycles and the Sandlot theme and all that, I thought that was terrible.
5: Yeah.
0: And it slowed down the game.
5: Yeah.
0: I was like, what are you doing? It's too much.
5: The introductions are happening. I have a buddy of mine here in my neighborhood who texts me. He said, they just signed a document agreeing to a salary cap.
0: Oh, wow.
5: Sorry,
0: I thought that was cool.
5: I thought it was perfect. But, yeah, you know, there was a lot of frippery, a lot of over the top that took place that really, you know, you just like it, the presentation of the game evolves every year. And of course, our attention spans decrease. And so there needs to be some stuff. But I thought the mascot stuff was really fun. And people wouldn't necessarily have seen this on the Fox broadcast. But the in-stadium experience was very special. And believe me, I feel very privileged to have been at so many of these. And I got out of there and I was really very conscious about the fact that here are people leaving their home ballpark, getting back on the Broad Street line and going home. And there won't be another All-Star game here for another 30 years.
0: Yeah, exactly. Did you like the Sandlot theme thing with the bicycles during the course of the game?
5: Yeah.
0: I saw some people on social media who seemed to like it. And just being in the ballpark, it just felt so invasive in the game. Especially, look, I think the stopping the game one time for the Stand Up to Cancer moment, that's something that we've all, you know, grown
5: movie.
0: Yes, exactly. But to do that, have the other thing, it's just too much for me.
5: It was a little cringe, to use a word.
0: There you go. All right. All right. Let's get to this week's quiz.
5: All right. Week 7 of our quiz. Which one of these events took place most recently? Was it A, Xander Bogaerts was born? Was it B, the Minnesota Twins won the World Series? Was it C, Carlton Fisk played his final game? Or is it D, Mike Piazza played in his first All-Star game? Which one of these events took place most recently? Xander Bogaerts is born, Twins win the World Series, Fisk final game, or Piazza his first All-Star game?
0: So I think I'm going to do a Daryl Dawkins, Thunder Dunk, one of those. Like, I feel really good about this one. Taylor, you go first.
6: Ooh, oh, boy, Buster.
0: No pressure, buddy.
6: I'm going to go Mike Piazza, first All-Star appearance.
0: Oh, man. I think that's the right answer.
5: Well, you're both right. You're both very smart gentlemen. It really wasn't that easy because Mike Piazza played his first All-Star game on July 13th, 1993 in Baltimore. Ooh. Carlton Fisk's final game was June 28th of 93.
0: Okay. Ooh, well, wow. That's closer than I would have thought.
5: You're both brilliant. I give you all the accolades.
0: Well, there we go. It's, we're finishing All-Star week on a high.
5: Now into the second half where the wheat and the chaff separate.
0: All right, next time we talk, we're going to talk about your Red Sox, Todd. Thanks for doing this.
5: Thank you, Buster.
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0: Alrighty, Buster, Bleacher tweets for a Friday. Let's go to DGB first. Todd Radom hung out with DGB in Philadelphia. Not surprising. So let's get her in here. She, you mentioned Red Sox X-factored the trade deadline. She wants to know what you think they can do if they're a playoff team. They're not very good. I mean, they're in the land of opportunity, the American League. It sounds like you're feeling good about them going in the second half.
1: Yeah, they're trending in the right direction, and the American League stinks. Like, I think that's so important to mention that as context, because shows on Wednesday morning, and I mentioned the Red Sox in a couple places, and there was pushback, and I'm like, I'm sorry, but it's the American League. Now, if they do add, they clearly need to add some offense. You know, the big miscalculation for the Red Sox coming into the year was they needed more power. Roman Anthony, there's no end in sight to his rehab. They're going to need to add some thump along the way. I think people around baseball are wondering if they're going to dangle Jarren Duran out in the marketplace, potentially is a way to get some of that thump.
0: David writes, I'm a Cubs fan and a Seiya Suzuki fan. What are the chances they re-sign him for next year? Do you think they'll trade him at the deadline, cut ties with him after the season is over? Any outlook on what they do with him?
1: I think generally speaking, the Cubs are conservative at the trade deadline. And man, if you trade Suzuki at the trade deadline this year, that would shake up the trade market for sure. I think they'll get to the end of the year and then see what happens. I think the Cubs are one of the teams that have to pay attention to what the future financial system could be, because it's going to impact them and the choices they make. And so I suspect they'll just play it out, Suzuki being part of this lineup, which could be dangerous, but the Cubs need to add starting pitching before the deadline.
0: Ryan in New York writes, it was great watching the All-Star game. Great to see the everyday normal uniforms instead of the hokey ones they've done recently.
1: Yes.
0: He loved the Philly crowd, lots of boos. Can you remember another crowd at an All-Star game like that?
1: No. I mentioned before that I felt like in past home run derbies, generally speaking, the crowds have been very kumbaya. Hey, it's baseball. We love to celebrate. I loved how competitive the Phillies fans were on behalf of Bryce Harper and Kyle Schwarber. I thought that was really cool. I think it helped to make that event, Taylor. I don't know how you felt.
0: I love the vitriol. I love that they all said peace out. They didn't want to watch the celebration when Jordan Walker run. I love that they were all over him the whole time. It was really cool. Let's go.
1: Well, before you do that, I just want to let you know, as you and I speak, it's very smoky here in Philadelphia. We're hoping that this game is going to be played tonight. If it is, at the suggestion of Eduardo Perez, you know what my assignment is? To gather sound before tonight's game. The art of the boo. I'm going to go through the stands in Philadelphia and talk to fans about when it's appropriate to boo and when it's not.
0: Oh, I love that. If it happens,
1: Eduardo's idea was terrific.
0: We'll get it. We'll play it on the podcast here. If you don't watch the broadcast on ESPN, a fine network and a fine product. We'll go to Ryan in New York next. David Levinson in Brackney, Pennsylvania. He listened to Monday's show. He heard your chatter with Dave Schoenfield about Otani and PCA as the two MVP candidates in the National League. But he wants to know, is Juan Soto tainted by the Mets? And he's not even consideration. He beats them both in OPS. Not easy to do when the rest of the lineup is terrible. Any thoughts on Juan Soto?
1: He would have to go absolutely bonkers and have a sort of year that, to remember when Alex Rodriguez was with the Texas Rangers. Yeah, I think he won the MVP in back-to-back years because his numbers were just insane. And Soto would have to do that, I think, to overcome both Otani and PCA. And the difference between Soto's he's an all-time great offensive player, but he's not going to add a lot of wins above replacement value on defense. He's not running the bases as much this year as he did last year. So he's going to have to hit his weight to be in the MVP conversation.
0: PCA is my MVP, hanging out with Sarah Langs before the All-Star game. That's our guy. Jeremy writes, we probably don't know this offhand, but he wants to know if Dino Ebel has the crown for most home run derby wins by a pitcher. Gotta be.
1: I think he absolutely now would probably be number one. Three times. That's impressive.
0: Yeah. And then he floats this trade out here. He knows that the Dodgers, they need a little more pitching. The Mariners need a right-handed batter. What about a Teoscar Hernandez for Luis Castillo swap?
1: Ooh, that's interesting. That is interesting. I think it would depend a little bit. Now, what I heard at the All-Star game was that Tyler Glasnow hasn't made a lot of progress yet in coming back, but Blake Snell has. So I don't know how much of an acute need that is for the Dodgers. Maybe Roky Sasaki struggling, you know, that potentially opens up a spot where they would add someone like Castillo. But Castillo's owed a lot of money through next year.
0: Last one for you. Taylor from Connecticut writes, which is a worst watch, the American League or the Sandlot? I think I go the Sandlot.
1: Wow.
0: Marginal.
1: Yeah, for me, definitely Sandlot. I thought it was okay when I eventually watched it, but I wasn't that excited about it.
0: No, it's so over. I mean, like, I understand why people like it, but it's so overrated, everyone. Come on.
1: Well, right. Apparently not. They invoked it at the All-Star game.
0: I guess. I think we're in the minority, Buster. We're out of touch, I guess. That's what my conclusion is. So that's it for Bleacher Tweets. Great week of shows, Buster. Glad we did the All-Star game, the first half, the second half stuff. All packaged very nicely. The media day segment was awesome. So we're looking forward to Monday's episode.
1: And my thanks to Ben Smith for all those media interviews that he taped. Man, that was a phenomenal job by him. And great thanks to him. Thanks for watching the Baseball Tonight podcast presented by La Quinta by Wyndham. Tonight, La Quinta, tomorrow you shine. And my thanks today to Paul Imbakaitis, to Tim Kirkchin, to Todd Radom, to Sarah Langs, to Taylor Schwenk. Thanks for listening. Stay safe. And remember, hate and inequality based on skin color is something we need to fight against every single day.
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4: He's 35 years old, and so I think he sees an opportunity here where it won't be so hard on him because Myles Garrett is there as well. And he sees an opportunity with this team to genuinely win a Super Bowl. And that's really the only reason that you unretire, right? I mean, we saw it with Gronk. He unretires. Don't forget, he retired in what, 2018? He unretires in 2020. The Bucks win a Super Bowl that year with Gronk when he unretired. I can go through the numbers. Like, he wasn't exactly the same contributor that he was before he retired. But he contributed, and he won a Super Bowl because of it. And that does tend to be a theme with these players that retire and that unretire. The numbers aren't the same when you pull them. You know, for Reggie White, the numbers weren't the same. Mario Lemieux, I mean, the numbers tend to not be the same when they come back as you're away from the game.
2: Amber and Ian.
4: The cop screams at me to get against the wall of the house. 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Whose party is this? No one's saying please.
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4: Meanwhile, my boyfriend.
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10: I'm Ed Bengen. We start with the World Cup and a championship for Spain. Spain gets a goal in extra time and defeats Argentina 1-0. Ferran Torres scores the only goal of the match. It comes in extra time. Spain dominated throughout, getting 12 shots on goal. And Spain gets its second ever World Cup title. Now to baseball, with the Yankees and Dodgers are going at it on ESPN Radio. The second of two today. Dodgers going for a sweep, but the Yankees hold a 1-0 lead as they play in the bottom of the fifth inning. Make it 13 in a row for the Red Sox. Boston beat Tampa today 6-1. 7 in a row for the Orioles. They win 5-2 over the Astros. Meanwhile, in Arizona, the Diamondbacks needed extra innings to defeat the Cardinals.
11: The 2-2. Swinging a drive to right. Going back out of Newport. Still going back. It's over his head. One hop against the wall. Barroso around third. He's coming home. D-backs win. D-backs win. D-backs win.
10: The Diamondbacks did indeed win. The call from Arizona Sports, 98.7 FM. Arizona wins it 8-7. The Braves win over the Rangers 8-5. That puts them 3 up on the Phillies in the NL East. The Phillies lose to the Mets by a count of 6-1. To golf at the Open in England, it was Ryan Fox getting a birdie on the 18th, and that was enough to take the title. He went to finishing at 10 under, one stroke better than Cameron Young. Sam Burns finished 2 back. In the WNBA, one game going on right now. The Mercury leading the Suns 71-63. Earlier, the Dream over the Sky 93-91. And 25 points for Paige Beckers. The Wings beat the Sparks 90-82.
12: Hey, it's Evan Cohen. 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
1: Everyone was paying attention to LeBron in New York, where he taped the Mind the Game podcast. 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
5: Welcome to the show. We are on Sports Tonight here on ESPN Radio, ESPN2. 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Evan Cohen with you. Yes, LeBron watch is still on.
6: Told you.
5: Still on. Told you
6: he wasn't going to make a decision yesterday.
5: Was that a bold statement?
6: I think a lot of people thought it was coming.
7: I were pretty convinced, Evan, that it was going to happen soon. And I think the two of us were saying the whole inching along towards a decision, the Shams reporting from earlier in the week.
6: Yeah.
7: And the thought that he would actually do it on Tyrese Halliburton's podcast felt a little far-fetched.
5: Well, I don't know that I thought it was definitely happening yesterday, because I thought it could happen the day before, actually, to be fair. And I thought maybe he would go into yesterday. Good morning, everybody.
6: Good morning.
5: Fanatics Fest, where he had two scheduled appearances, one with his podcast with Tyrese Halliburton, as you mentioned, and one with Rich Kleiman and the Boardroom podcast, Kevin Durant's company and Rich Kleiman's company that they share, the business side of sports. So he had two appearances there, and then he went to the Time 100 event last night, which was honoring his wife, because she was part of the Time 100 influencers or whatever it was. So he had three public appearances. So I thought maybe Wednesday, so he wouldn't have to answer questions, where you're going to go. Well, it doesn't matter, because he went to these appearances, didn't answer these questions in any way, shape, or form. And yeah, he still hasn't decided. He hasn't announced where he's going to play just yet. Has he decided? I don't know the answer to that question. I don't think anyone knows. I think we all assume he has, but it's getting kind of wild, honestly, what's going on here. And LeBron yesterday, courtesy of Wondery and Uninterrupted, had this to say on his taking the time to make a decision live from Fanatics Fest.
8: The family portion is a big thing to it. You know, my daughter and my wife and things of that nature, and become a big family guy. So there's a lot of things that's, you know, people are like, hurry to make a damn decision, bro. I'm just like, okay, it's not just about the team.
9: Yeah.
8: So many other factors that I'm, you know, factoring in right now on what, you know, not only best fit me as a player, what best fit me as a person, what best fit me as a, what my happiness, and also with my family as well.
9: Yeah.
8: You know, so there's a lot of, won't hold you guys up too much longer.
5: Okay. Not too much longer. What are we waiting for? What do you think he's waiting for?
6: Well, when we initially speculated about one of the appearances yesterday maybe being the platform for LeBron James to make this announcement, I didn't think it would happen, because it's not all about him. Fanatics Fest is about a bunch of different figures in sports and entertainment coming together. It's not all about him. As Courtney mentioned, Tyrese Halliburton's podcast is not all about him. We had been talking about the World Cup and various things that had been happening on the calendar that would take people's attention away from this. If I had to guess, it would come in the next week or two, early in the week, on a day where there's nothing else really going on and LeBron can control the entire news cycle. And mind you, that's not me being shady. He's earned that. He's earned that right to take his time, and he's earned that right to make a decision and do it when he can maximize it for his personal and or potentially business aspects of his life.
5: I'm making sounds and noises, Courtney. Not because of the fact that Smalls is not right, but because the highest ranking person in the league that LeBron is in doesn't necessarily agree with him. Because out of nowhere yesterday, and I thought, I honestly did not think that this was a real quote because of who it came from and who it was about, but I'm paraphrasing, Adam Silver, the commissioner of the NBA, said, I would like him to make a decision already so we can finish this schedule. Mm-hmm. Because as you can imagine, teams are calling us, networks are calling us, and everybody wants to lock in the schedule. Opening week, opening night, Christmas Day games, mm-hmm. all of that makes a ton of sense. Adam Silver is the most player-friendly commissioner in the history of sports. I'm stunned that the one player he's now called out is the meal ticket for the last 20 years.
7: If there was any doubt that LeBron James is still the face of the league,
5: it
7: was
5: right.
7: all answered yesterday with 100%. That Adam Silver quote. And I went back and did some research. So the 2025-26 schedule was released on August 14th last year. There is still time, but it does take time to build a schedule, to get 82 games together, to work with all of the teams in the NBA. So Adam Silver's like, look, you don't need to drag this out until the 11th hour if you already know, which I think it's pretty clear that he has all the information in front of him. So what is he waiting on? I think he's waiting on us to expect it when we least expect it. I don't think there will be this buildup of coming Thursday, LeBron James, the decision part two. There won't be any of that. I think it's going to come in the form of something where you expect it, but you least expect it, if that makes sense. Because there won't be the publicity and the buildup. He'll just announce it in some way, whether it comes in a commercial, whether it comes on his own platform, whether it comes in the form of something super creative that he hasn't already done in the other times that he became a free agent or was traded or left. Like, none of that is going to play into how he does it this time around. But you now feel, I wouldn't say the pressure. I don't think he feels that pressure. I think the rest of us are like, okay, he better hurry up. Adam Silver just gave him the ultimatum of, you know, get this done sooner so we can make our schedule. But in any event, it just reinforces that this guy still controls absolutely everything in this league from top to bottom because he is the draw. This last potential season is the biggest draw of anything in the NBA.
5: Before we get into some of the destinations and some of the news yesterday around those destinations, because there was, Giannis had his introductory press conference. He and Pat Riley and Eric Spoelstra are not really hiding the fact that they want him. LeBron named teams by name, but in an interaction with fans, like, oh, I hear you saying that. Like, so we'll get into that. Take a step back for a second. LeBron James, for the better part of 20 to 25 years, has been the public eye. LeBron James has never had an incident with the law or anything like that. He's never had anything like that. He is a family man, a husband, as I said, supporting his wife last night at this event, three young children, one of whom in the NBA, another in Arizona.
6: They're not so young anymore.
5: Right, three, okay, yeah, well, young compared to
6: One was his teammate.
5: Right, one was his teammate in Bronny.
6: An employee of the NBA.
5: Correct. So the other is a college basketball player at Arizona, and his young daughter is a either soon-to-be or 12-year-old student volleyball player. Like, seems wonderful, right? All these amazing accolades in his life. He's a billionaire. He opened up a school. He's arguably the second greatest player of all time. All these things. Is this the kind of stuff that gets people to dislike him? Like, what we're
6: doing... We'll forget about it.
5: What?
6: We're going to forget about it.
5: But in the moment right now, like The Last Dance, available on the ESPN app, was an amazing reminder of us renewing our vows with Michael Jordan. We were in love with him for so long. We were married to the Michael Jordan game and story, and we loved all about it, everything about it. Not 100% of the people, but most people. Last Dance comes out, it's like, oh, God, yeah, we're back. This is a reminder of, I think, all of the people that don't like LeBron, why they don't like LeBron. Because when we're sitting here, we're saying, what is he waiting for? The only thing that people can come up with is attention.
7: Mm-hmm.
5: No team has made a move during this time of from the moment that he said goodbye to the Lakers till now. Correct me if I'm wrong. No team of the candidate pool has made a move that would sway his opinion.
6: Would it change your opinion on his approach here if he's waiting for, as you've pointed out, Anthony Davis, and he's waiting until August 6th?
7: Okay, you mentioned that date the other day.
5: Let's talk about that. The most powerful person in the NBA that doesn't play or doesn't run the league or a team is Rich Paul.
6: Mm-hmm.
5: He's amazing. Rich Paul got Gary Trent a 4-year, $64 million deal with the Milwaukee Bucks, Jr. Go look up his numbers and explain that one to me, right? That's the big wink-wink kind of thing, and the league is looking into it. You're telling me Rich Paul can't speed up this process where he would say to the Washington Wizards, listen, on August 6th, we are going to ask you for a max. Are you going to give it to us or not? And if you're not, let's speed up this process here. Rich Paul can't do that?
7: Of course he can, but...
5: So then why hasn't he? If that's what we're waiting for, right? That's what I want.
7: Why pressure your biggest client into making a decision when there's clearly a lot of thought going into how they want to announce this? Because if there wasn't, if he already has his mind made up and it's like, yeah, I want to go back home. I want to go to Cleveland. I want to put a bow on this 24-year NBA career by ending in the place I started. He could have done that already. This is your one last opportunity to make a big splash, to take the entire NBA, the entire sports audience, and make it yours for that moment that will then carry on to the last couple years or last year of your career, however long he plays. I don't think either of that, like, why pressure him? Why pressure him if you're his agent to get this thing done when you already know that you have all the leverage? You control everything.
5: But, Court, I don't know if I look at it as pressuring him as much as, like, giving
7: coalescing to the NBA? Why would he do that?
5: No, I'm saying... Like, the client in this case is LeBron, right? If we're talking about the Rich Paul perspective. The client is LeBron. My client doesn't have the full scope of the teams that he could be on because he actually doesn't know if Anthony Davis would end up on the Warriors.
7: Sure, I see what you're saying.
5: Or maybe any other team for that matter. I mean, you know, maybe the Cavs are saying, hey, if this would not be well, maybe it would be smart team. I don't know. Hey, we could trade Evan Mobley for Anthony Davis right now, and that guarantees us LeBron. That's a weird trade, but you get what I'm saying.
7: Yeah.
5: Like, I don't, maybe in this case, LeBron actually doesn't have the full scope of the rosters.
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1: All right, well, it's not Randy Scott's big day this weekend, but it is his partner in crime, Gary, will get married this weekend.
2: Gary Streisky getting married.
1: Yep, Streisky's getting married, and you have been bestowed the honor of being the best man, so you have to give a speech at this bad boy.
2: I get to give a speech. I'm told.
1: I still want to know if you charged a fee yet.
2: No,
1: paid for your services.
2: No, I waived the speaking fee. So,
1: it's a bold strategy, Cotton.
2: They go, hey, how long's your? See, we should have communicated better, he and I, before this, because he goes, how long's your toast? I go, buddy, I got it down to 10 minutes, and he goes, I need you at 4, and I said, give me 8. I need 8. And he goes, maybe 5. And I was like, buddy, what about the applause breaks? What about the standing ovation? What about the laughter?
1: You should have given him the wedding singer line, which is, I have a microphone and you don't. So you'll listen every damn word I have to say. That's all you had to say to him.
2: Yeah, he's not going to come up and take it. So we agreed, air quotes, on 5. I'm going to take 6. And I might stretch it to 6 and a hook.
1: It's a very liberal 6.
2: Yeah, because like there are going to be some coworkers at this wedding, so it's almost like a roast. Like not even almost. Like I'm going to roast. I got Matt Barry. He's going to be there. Laura Rutledge is going to, I think, be there. Like there are going to be some friends of Gary's. Gary has a lot of friends. Now, are they all groomsmen quality? No. You know, the cream rises to the top. The thing is, though, like, I do have to, and I love his fiance. Abby is a wonderful human being and obviously very patient to be marrying Gary. And so, like, how do I show the proper, you know, it can't just be about Gary. You know what I mean? Like, it's got to be about her. And I'm not going to roast her at all. It's her day. So it's about, like, maybe it's about, like, how, like, what she puts up with in dealing with Gary. But it's got to be, you know, about her family as well. And how do I land the plane? Because I'm so shot out and cynical about love right now. Like, how do I put my own experiences aside and celebrate one of the only great love stories that I know of in real life right now?
1: Well, that's right there. I mean, you know, that probably needs to be included in the toast.
2: I think that's part of it. Yeah.
1: That is a line for the ages right there. One of the truly great love stories of our generation. Gary and his bride to be.
2: Yeah, I think that's part of it. I think like you don't. I know what certain ground rules are, and I do want advice. So if anybody has advice, you can call in.
1: But like they'd say, ESPN advice for Randy on his wedding toast.
2: Yeah, we'll like I know I'm not supposed to bring up exes, right? You know, you don't bring up like, oh, that'd be so much better than, you know, Falula from back in the day. Like, I'm not going to do that. I know you're not supposed. I know what I'm not supposed to do.
1: Wait a second. Of all the names that were on the tip of your tongue, you went with Falula?
2: I was going with one where no one would be named that name. I didn't want somebody. I was going to say Carla, but I didn't want somebody online to be like, my sister's name is Carla and blah, blah, blah. So,
1: okay, Karen.
2: Yeah, so. So I know you're not supposed to bring up that. I know you're not supposed to, like, make things mean. I'll be self-deprecating about myself.
1: I will tell you, coming up later on the show, and mark my words, I'm going to give you the guideline for the ultimate wedding toast.
2: Yes. Okay. Is it 6 minutes long?
1: Well, that depends on you. Depends on how vociferous and verbose you'd like to be.
2: We've worked together enough. I think you know.
1: I think, yeah. We're going to set you up for success, but we want to hear from you guys. 888-SAY-ESPN, 888-729-3776. Tips and tricks of the trade for Randy's wedding speech and his toast to his good buddy. Over the weekend. I think, I you know the opener is important.
2: Yes.
1: Sets the tone for the entire thing. I mean, that is your first swing of the home run derby kind of deal. Did you get the crowd on their feet, or does they just go,
2: it's true. No, I'm going to have a nice couple of welcome lines. And, yeah, and then we're gonna get after it. We're going to... One classy note from the bride, which I appreciated, she's like, don't get up there and look at your phone. I was like, that's a good point. So she wants it written down. She wants me, if you're gonna go on script, which I think a lot of people make the mistake of getting up there and thinking, see these notes? I don't need these. Where we're going, we don't need notes, you know, and they just throw them away and then they just lose their train of thought and it becomes horrible. So I like the idea of writing it down, and I like it being classy and having a piece of paper and not just looking at our phones like we're waiting for a bus.
1: Yeah, well, I agree. I don't like the look of the phone deal. For my brothers, I just wrote some crib notes on my hand.
2: On your hand?
1: Yeah.
2: Okay.
1: Just put a couple of reminders. I knew what I wanted to say.
2: Yeah.
1: I just put a couple, like, put one word for each thing that would jar my memory to continue. So, you know, as I just put my hand up like this, I was like,
2: that's
1: I'm
2: going to
1: look down at my hand.
2: How long was your speech?
1: It was probably 6 to 7. It was not long.
2: Okay. All right, good. It's going to fly. Because it's going to be, there are going to be jokes. You know, it's not going to be just opining on love.
1: Okay.
2: Yeah.
1: If you and we want to hear from you guys again, 888-SAY-ESPN. If you can bring a prop in, but you only get to do it once. You can't bring in multiple things and everything. It's okay to bring one prop in for visual effect, if that's what you want to do.
2: No. Then, what, like a carrot top? Is that what you're saying? Like you're bringing a prop?
1: No. So, just as a background, okay, I will say as a joke, from my brother's speech. My brother's a Yankee fan, obviously, and he married a Met fan.
2: Oh, boy.
1: Okay. And so I used the line, and what I did is I used the line in the speech, marriage is truly the only experience where you're sleeping with the enemy. And so it's never more true for Jimmy and Amory because he's a Yankee fan and she's a Met fan. And I had jerseys made that were half Yankees and half Mets that I gave to them both.
2: That's pretty cool.
1: To wear. So that was the prop I presented.
2: That's very cool. Okay. All right. I don't know if I'm going to go prop. I wasn't planning on it.
1: I'm just saying it's okay to have a prop for visualization.
2: Yes. Just one.
1: But you can't go over the top.
2: Okay. All right, thank you.
1: Wait, when did this officially start? Because this is that day. I don't think there's only one toast that needs to happen. Best man, that's it. No parents, no friends, no maids of honor, nothing. Just one toast. Best man, that's it.
2: Well, I think it's a bride's day, you know? So I think that probably has something to do with it. I will say, like, they're, you know, now the dad, like, both dads get to talk. Like, it becomes, it really does, like, your food gets cold.
1: No.
2: You're sneaking bites of your food because the mic just gets passed around.
1: And then there's always that girl who has two maids of honor, and then we have to hear two speeches, or they got to pass the mic around. There's got to be a dance and a musical act in between. Like, it should stop.
2: Buddy, how many, okay, when you were married, what was the bridal party situation? Maids of honor? How many groomsmen?
1: There was one maid of honor. Oh, I mean, you mean bridesmaids?
2: Yes, my bad.
1: I think we were 7 or 8, and that was only because of family members. Like, I had to include... You know, I have a brother, I have a sister, she has a sister, you know, like, you start to get into worlds where you can't leave people out.
2: Yeah, 100%. I have two brothers, she has two brothers, so right there I'm at 4, you know what
1: I mean? Right, then you have to find 4 to match.
2: And then, but then it was also like, I got married young, so it's high school buddies, college buddies, like, where do you draw the line, you know? So, like, listen, hey, Taylor Swift, Travis Kelce, they had 1,100 people at their wedding, you know, who's 1101? Who's the 11?
1: The cut.
2: Who's the 1101st? Who's just sitting at home listening to old Taylor, country Taylor?
1: At this point, does Gary have his last 4 in and first 4 out on his list?
2: It's a bracket. Joe Lunardi is coming. Yes, he'll be there. He's in attendance. Yeah, you're right. I mean, I don't miss that aspect of it. I really don't. He has been busting his back porch trying to get everybody taken care of and everybody. And so is Abby. There's been so much. I got ordained to be an officiant in the state of New Hampshire like 2 days ago. Because there's a possible scheduling conflict with their pastor, like super last minute, there could be an emergency. So I've been told that I need to be waiting in the wings.
1: All right, real quick, let's get to Stinky Pete in Minnesota. Stinky Pete, you're on ESPN Radio. Good morning. Advice for Randy. Go ahead.
3: Hey, good morning, guys. Open bar, dude, Farva style. Anyways, this one's just kind of a line. You're saying this might be the generational couple, so maybe they can buck the trend. You could tie it in, but I don't know if you've heard about the three rings of marriage. You've got your engagement ring, you've got your wedding ring, and you've got your suffer ring. So maybe they won't get that last one.
2: Okay. All right, Stinky Pete. Dang, buddy.
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5: Westwood One Sports presents this World Soccer Update. Spain dethrones Argentina 1-0 in extra time for their second World Cup title. Ferran Torres scored 39 seconds into the second half of extra time. Argentina was down to 10 men by that point after Enzo Fernandez picked up a second yellow card in second half stoppage time. They were outshot 20-2, but still had a chance thanks to 11 saves by goalkeeper Emiliano Martinez, the most ever in a World Cup final. A quiet ending to Lionel Messi's likely final World Cup. The 39-year-old finished with 8 goals, 2 behind Kylian Mbappe, who's the first player to win 2 Golden Boot awards. Mbappe also leads Messi in all-time World Cup goals, 22-21. No repeat for Argentina, Spain becoming the first nation to hold both the men's and women's World Cup titles at the same time. With this World Soccer Update, Brad Heller, Westwood One Sports.
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0: I'm Ed Dengen. Spain is king of the soccer world. The World Cup final at the Meadowlands. Spain defeated Argentina 1-0 with a goal in extra time. It was the second World Cup title in Spain's history. Throughout the tournament, Spain allowed just one goal, the fewest in the history of the World Cup. To baseball, with the Yankees and Dodgers are on ESPN Radio playing the nightcap of their doubleheader. After the Dodgers won earlier today, they're going for the sweep, but the Yankees hold a 1-0 lead as L.A. is coming to bat in the top of the eighth inning. While the Yankees are trying to avoid a sweep, two other AL East teams are rolling. Boston won its 13th in a row, beating Tampa 6-1. And the Houston-Baltimore picked up its seventh straight win, downing the Astros 5-2. Meanwhile, in Atlanta, the Braves took the rubber game against the Rangers.
1: 3-1 pitch. Riley hammers it to deep center. Carter going to go back. It's over his head. It's gone! That is out of here. A laser beam as he just disintegrated that baseball to straightaway center. It's 4-0 Braves on Riley's second home run off of Eovaldi. What a screamer.
0: The call from 680 the Fan as Atlanta wins it 8-5. The Braves now 3-up on the Phillies, who lost to the Mets 6-1. Milwaukee defeated Miami 3-1. Brewers 6-up on the Cubs, who stayed 6-back by routing the Twins 10-1. In golf, in the Open in England, Ryan Fox birdied the 18th and took the title, finishing one stroke better than Cameron Young. Sam Burns finished 2-back. WNBA tonight, the Mercury defeated the Suns 72-63. Earlier, the Dream over the Sky 93-91. The Wings over the Sparks 90-82.
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1: But I last saw this man on February 5th, 2012, because he was right in front of the NFL Network set at Super Bowl 46 between the Giants and the Patriots in Indianapolis, wearing his clock and rooting for the G-Men. Ladies and gentlemen, in the midst of She Weekend, kicking off in Las Vegas, Nevada, ladies and gentlemen, Flavor Flav here on the
2: program. Yeah, boy.
1: Good to see you.
3: Wow. Hey, let me tell you something, man. First of all, I just want to say hello, everybody.
1: Hello.
3: And it's an honor to be here with you. You know, thanks for having me, Rich.
1: Of course.
3: You know what I'm saying? And I just want you to know, Rich, you just now hit me in the head with a brick. serious. Because let me tell you something.
1: Yes, sir.
3: That was my first time ever going to a Super Bowl, number one. And number two, I took my godson, Rashawn Walker, with me to that Super Bowl. I'll never forget it. When the Giants won, I got to go out on the field, and I got to meet Coach Tomlin, because Tomlin was the coach there.
1: Yes. Wow! That's it. That's Coach Coughlin. We caught it on NFL Network, you know, and it was wild, man. And then, you know, obviously we got to She Weekend, and it was kind of you to zoom into women's sports now on Thursday to talk about it here. Big show for us at Rich Eisen Productions. That I'll never forget it. We're sitting on the set of NFL Network watching the game. Okay. We were in an end zone seat. And all of a sudden, Michael Irvin says to me, "Is that Flavor Flav down there?" And I'm like, "Hold on a second." And then Marshall Faulk comes over and goes, "That's Flavor Flav down there." And Mariucci goes, "Why is he wearing a clock around his neck?" And I'm like, "Well, listen, take a seat. We got a story for you." And you were right there in the stands. And then you got to go on, and then all of a sudden I look up on NFL Network's postgame, and there you are hugging Tom Coughlin. It's unbelievable.
3: Yeah, that was an amazing experience, man. You know what I'm saying? And also, if I'm not mistaken, I think I also had a Super Bowl commercial out that year with Elton John for Pepsi.
1: Yes, that's maybe how you got those seats, I'd imagine, along with just you being Flavor Flav.
3: I think that's probably how I got those seats. And then not only that, but then also I ended up going to the Giants parade.
1: Of course.
3: I ended up at the Giants parade, and I was corresponding for Fox 5 News. And then when the float was coming by with the players, one of the players was like, "Flav, you want to come up here?" I dropped the Fox 5 mic and jumped up on the float. And I was acting like that parade was all about me.
1: I don't blame you. The pride of Roosevelt, New York. Flavor Flav here on the Rich Eisen Show. Were you always a Giants fan growing up, Flav?
3: Well, yes, I always was a Giants fan, but I always was a Jets fan too, you know. Mm-hmm. One thing about me, I always favored my New York teams, whether they won or whether they lost. You know what I'm saying? But I favor the Giants. I favor the Jets. I favor the Yankees. I favor the Mets. I favor the Liberty. I favor the Bills. I favor the Islanders. And I favor the Rangers.
1: Don't forget the Knicks, your world champion New York Knickerbockers, Flavor Flav. You know?
3: That's right. That's right. And I just want to say I am glad that they did win that game in Boston. But I just want to say, if so happens that they were to lose that game in Boston, then there would have been a game 6 at Madison Square Garden. And I just want to feel proud to cross my heart and say that for game 6, Public Enemy was going to be the halftime show for game 6.
1: Is that right?
3: I never got the opportunity to play at the Garden again. I'm glad, though. I ain't mad, because I'm glad the Knicks won.
1: Okay. I understand what you're saying. That's Flavor Flav here on the Rich Eisen Show, co-founder of Public Enemy here. And I noticed you mentioned the Liberty, and you are in Vegas for what's being called She Weekend, Sports, Hospitality, and Entertainment, celebrating and honoring elite female athletes and champions. How did this come about, Flavor Flav?
3: Well, it came about. It all started when the men and women's hockey team won gold this year. The United States Olympic men and women's hockey team, they both won gold this year. And the men got an informal invitation to the White House by President Trump. The girls didn't get that same invitation. So when Donald Trump said, well, I'm going to invite the girls all because, and I don't want to be impeached, the girls was like, to hell with your invitation, Trump. That's when I stepped in and I said, well, you know what, girls? I'll bring you girls out to Vegas and we can celebrate you guys the way you needed, that you need to be celebrated. You know, so when we put that out, it went so viral, Rich. It went so viral. People started reaching out. Hey, how can I be part of this? How can I help? So I want to thank MGM for stepping up. And they gave us 128 rooms, Rich. Yeah. And also Delta Airlines stepped in, and they're going to fly. They're going to fly the athletes and their families in. You know what I'm saying? So I just want to give a shout out, definitely. And then also Southwest too has been playing a big part with us, sending the girls to the ESPYs. You know what I'm saying? Yeah. It's been a great venture, man.
1: Yeah, it's the U.S. bobsled and skeleton teams as well as U.S. women's hockey team.
3: Yes, yeah. That too, Rich. Yes, I did the skeleton. I sponsored the United States Olympic bobsled skeleton team, but also I did the skeleton, and I liked it so much, I joined the team. So now I'm an official member of the United States Olympic skeleton team, and I go up to Park City to train.
2: What?
3: And hopefully, I'm looking forward to it, that in 2030, I can try to compete.
1: Well, Flav, I have follow-up questions.
2: Wow.
3: Don't think I'm crazy at 67, but let me tell you like this.
1: Yes.
3: Number one. In the Olympics, there's no age limit compete.
1: That's true.
3: Number two, I want to be known as the oldest ancient Olympian that ever was in the Olympics. and honestly, I don't think that I'm going to win a medal, but I'm going to try. You know what I'm saying? But I don't think that I'm going to win, but I want to be able to say that I did compete in the Olympics.
2: Of course.
3: And I just want to make history. You know, I just want to reinvent myself again.
1: So growing up in New York, did you have a small sled that you would just skate down the street on? You know, is that how we got started with your skeleton career, Flavor Flav?
3: Well, honestly, to tell you the truth, back in the day, we used to go sleigh riding. And I used to ride... I used to get on my belly and ride the sled down.
2: Right.
3: And everything. But one day, I was going down the side of the hill, and I stared that thing right into some sticker bushes. Oh, my God. You had to see all the thorns in my face, man. Oh, man.
1: Yeah.
3: It was crazy.
1: Right. Okay.
3: Yeah.
1: All right.
3: But that's... I've been doing a skeleton a long time.
1: No one can say Flavor Flav can't speak anything into existence. That is for darn sure. And I just love, by the way, the support you're getting for She Weekend. That's pretty cool, man. You know, and
3: yes, man.
1: It's very important.
3: Such tremendous support. And not only that, but everybody and they mama now is flying out here to Vegas for this thing.
1: That's awesome.
3: It's going to be an action-packed weekend. I want to thank the Board of Commissions here in Las Vegas, mm-hmm. and also the people of Clark County for giving me the opportunity to be able to do this for the girls here in Las Vegas, because what we're doing has never, ever been done, number one. And number two, it's never, ever been done here in Las Vegas, you know? So I want to thank them for approving my parade route. I want to thank them for coming down to give the girls the key to the strip. And I mean, I'm just so grateful. I'm just so grateful and gracious, you know what I'm saying, to the people here in Vegas for letting us put this thing on.
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1: 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And then I'm walking up and I see John O'Hurley signing the left cheek of a baby's onesie. And I walked up and held the baby so he could sign it. And then I'm like, you know what? While I'm here, I'll sign the right cheek.
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0: right, today's Freddie and Harry selection committee. We're going to bring aboard Shannon Penn, who's producing the show, of course, behind the glass up there in Bristol. Freddie and Harry selection committee brought to you by SoFi. Get your money right. So what do we got today? All right, sports topics, past or present, that we're tired of hearing about.
1: Yeah, and I thought about this as today, like, obviously, for content purposes, I root for the show. So, LeBron, take as much time as you would like with your decision. Appreciate it. Keep feeding us. Keep feeding us. Every day we'll do a LeBron topic. But with that said, though, we know over the course of time, there have been topics that kind of weigh on you and you get tired of it. Like, do we have to talk about this again? So I figured today's selection committee, like you said, sports topics, past or present, that we're tired of hearing about. So with that said, we're going to start with number one.
2: Number one.
1: All right, Harry, what is the number one on your list?
3: Well, number one, that has never happened during the selection committee. So who do I need to talk to?
2: Number one.
3: Okay, thank you. So number one on my list, it's going to be a debate that everyone loves to have at any given moment, no matter where you are at the time. And I just want people to stop it because there's no debate. It's that debate between Michael Jordan and LeBron James. Let's please stop it. Yes, y'all see the signature right now by LeBron James. Act like you know. If you don't know, now you know. You see the signature right there on the shoe. Michael Jordan and LeBron James. I want that debate to stop. Because my GOAT, the greatest of all time, is going to always be MJ. Six NBA championships, 6-0 in the NBA Finals, never went to a Game 7 in the NBA Finals as well. LeBron James, he has 4 championships. He's been able to go to multiple NBA Finals as well. He is the all-time scorer. But I have LeBron as my second greatest player of all time. MJ is always going to be number one. LeBron James is always going to be number two. But I have extreme respect for both of these guys. But MJ will always be number one. LeBron will be number two, in my opinion.
1: Wait. How are we just now finding out, Harry, that you had a LeBron James autograph? Like, how do we just find that out now? All these years doing the show, and I'm just now finding out about this.
3: So this is... He signed these shoes for me when my brother was playing with the Miami Heat, and I gave the shoes to my brother. I said, hey, man, ask LeBron, can he sign them? And on the other one, it says to Harry D, and then it has his signature. But me being the boneheaded guy that I am at times, you could tell, like, shoes just been in the closet. I've never worn these shoes, but you can see how dingy it's starting to get. I had to take the shoestrings out. I need to clean this little part up a little bit and put these in a case and frame them so I can always have them.
1: All right, so that's Jordan versus LeBron for Harry number one. So, Zaz, I go to you. First, before getting your number two, do you have a LeBron James signature?
0: Oh, yeah. I'm surprised, though, first, that Harry's done with Jordan LeBron. You feel like there's nothing new to add to that discussion? You feel like we've said everything there? All right, I don't know. Do I have a LeBron James autograph? I believe that my son does, all right? My son is way into collecting cards and LeBron's his favorites. I believe he does have a LeBron rookie autograph, yeah. So, I don't know. Does that count? It's in my house.
3: No, yeah, that's pretty awesome.
0: Yeah,
3: that most definitely counts. And do you know how much that thing is going to be worth one day?
0: I don't know. I guess it's worth a lot. I mean, he's, like I said, he's way into that. So he's, yeah. Oh, anyway.
1: All right, Zaz, what you got? Number one.
0: Yeah, you know what I'm going to go with? I'm going to do, because we have the World Cup going on right now, I'm tired. I love soccer. I'm tired of hearing, and this is a very American thing, how soccer is boring. So what are you paying attention to? This World Cup has been fantastic. We got 2 semifinal games that are going to be great. It's the top 4 teams in the country, in the world, essentially, that are in this semifinal. I'm tired of hearing about soccer being boring. It's a great sport.
1: All right, E-Dog, what about you? What you got for number one on your list of selection committee topics, past or present, you're tired of hearing about?
4: Yeah, I know Jordan Walker just won the Home Run Derby. I didn't realize it was a debate with LeBron already. Jordan versus LeBron. you like what I did there, Harry D?
3: Yeah,
4: all right,
3: yes.
4: Moving on to my number one. Can we fix baseball? Like, come on. We've been doing this like every summer. I feel like we're trying to fix baseball. And because of these conversations, we got the pitch clock. We have done so much now to cater to those who don't love baseball or don't like watching baseball. It's a pitch clock, a mound visits, limiting all of these things. Have we fixed it? Have we fixed baseball? Are we there yet? Are we there? Have we fixed it? So that's my number one.
3: Well, I have my son right here because – Tell everyone how much you love playing baseball. Do you love it? How much? A lot? You think baseball is fixed? All the young kids now, they're playing baseball. Kids that look like you, kids that look like anything, they enjoy the game of baseball. All your friends love baseball too, don't they? So you think baseball is fixed?
4: Baby like
3: boy says
4: park?
3: Yes. He says yes.
4: All right, cool. All right, maybe,
3: oh, so let me tell y'all a story about me and my son. So we play these mock games in the house a lot. We go outside and play them. And if I throw a pitch to you and I think it's a strike and you don't think it's a strike, immediately what do you yell? You don't yell ABS to me?
4: Did he tap the head? Does he tap the head?
3: He always does it. He's trying to act silly now, but he always tapping his head talking about some ABS, ABS. We need to go to
0: the
3: review.
0: He only gets two? Only two per game.
3: He doesn't care. He said he gets as many as he wants to when he's going against his daddy.
1: All right, solid choice there, number one for Eric with fixing baseball. My number one selection committee, yeah, I got to side with Harry Douglas here. It's Jordan versus LeBron. Like can we stop? Like, they both can be great in their own right. And I grew up a Jordan fan, of course, Jordan victim as a Knicks fan. But needless to say, I wore the Jordans, the cultural impact, the whole nine. Is it the shoes? The whole nine. But that doesn't diminish the greatness that is and what LeBron has been able to do. They can both be great in their own generations. So can we please stop the Jordan versus LeBron debate?
3: Thank you.
1: So for number one, for me, for us, Freddie and Harry, number one is going to be Jordan versus LeBron.
4: Like Mike. Want to be like
3: Sometimes
4: Mike.
3: Sometimes I dream that he is me.
2: Number two.
3: Like Mike. Don't you hit number two until I finish the rest of the song.
2: Number two.
3: Number two. Let's go.
1: All right, number two, Zaz. What do you got number two on your list of topics past and present you're tired of hearing about?
0: You know what I'm going to go with? I'm tired of hearing about there's no loyalty in sports.
3: Ooh.
0: Like that's been a topic recently, right? Because Jaylen Brown claimed that there was no loyalty. Don't become an NBA player. There's no loyalty. There's no loyalty in sports. I'm tired of hearing that argument. It works both ways. You know, the team, they take a business first approach. The players, they love to take a business first approach as well. None of this is personal. It's also not necessarily about loyalty. I'm tired. It always seems like it's a one-way street. I'm tired of hearing about loyalty in sports. This is a business. Everybody should understand that at this point.
1: All right, Harry, what do you have for your number two?
3: For me, it was Aaron Rodgers. You know, where's
1: Which
3: Aaron
1: time?
3: Rodgers
1: Which going? Time?
3: It don't even matter. Aaron Rodgers, period. Like, Aaron Rodgers is on a darkness retreat. Aaron Rodgers in ayahuasca. And Aaron Rodgers, when is he going to show up to OTAs? When is he going to go to minicamp? And Aaron Rodgers. Aaron Rodgers talking to the receivers like this. Aaron Rodgers that. I got so damn sick and tired of hearing about Aaron Rodgers. And here's the bad part. I love Aaron Rodgers as a football player, but I got so tired of hearing about him, that's why he's number two on my list.
1: All right, Eric, what about you? What you got for number two?
4: All right, my number two is maybe something that's a little more recent here, but I'm kind of tired of this golden goose conversation over in the W. We can't have golden geese? We can't have golden geese? There has to just only be one goose? Look, there's a lot of talented women entering the WNBA, not just Caitlin Clark, and I know that's because of the Alyssa Thomas play that got a lot of buzz a month or so ago.
3: Look at what Olivia Miles did last night.
4: Exactly. Olivia Miles, Paige Beckers. There's so many good young women in the W right now. I think that the golden goose can be golden geese. So I'm putting that as my number two.
3: I like that.
1: Yeah, Ian, I'm agree with you. That's exactly what I had at number two as well. Like, the conversation, so much of the conversation now with Caitlin Clark has absolutely nothing to do with basketball on the court now. It's everything off, and all these people now parachuting into the conversation who don't have a vested interest in women's sports, women's basketball, who don't have a vested interest in the Indiana Fever or whomever. It's just people trying to use Caitlin Clark as a form to get across their narratives. So for me, absolutely, number two is going to be Caitlin Clark.
2: Number three.
1: All right, number three, Zaz. We'll start with you again here. Number three. What do you have on number three on your list of sports topics past or present you're tired of hearing about?
0: I'll tell you what. I'm tired of hearing about at this point.
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0: say they don't even have to make a football move. 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I said, time enough to make a football move. The guy made 8 of them.
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2: Hammered to left field. See you later. Mike Trout, how's that to start the season?
1: To the All-Star game.
2: Oh, my goodness. 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Giancarlo Stanton and the American League with one swing has tied it up.
3: 457-foot home run. How much fun was that?
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2: Judge back some more. Leaping in, he caught it. Out of here.
1: A champion is crowned at the World Series.
2: And the Dodgers have won it! Repeat champions for the first time in baseball in 25 years. The Dodgers are World Series champs.
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5: Jalen Hurts is the most disrespected quarterback of any quarterback in the NFL. 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Sirianni and Hurts, what's going on? Hurts' teammates don't like him as much as they like AJ Brown. I'm walking in the supermarket yesterday. You know what? I looked up to my left, and what did I see? A big Wheaties box with Jalen Hurts on the cover. And I sat there with a smile and a smirk on my face because this guy is going to get everybody this year.
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7: I'm Ed Bengen. For the second time ever, the World Cup of Soccer belongs to Spain. Spain won the championship, defeating Argentina 1-0. Ferran Torres scored the only goal of the match in extra time. This is a match that Spain dominated throughout, getting 12 shots in the victory. To baseball, the Yankees and Dodgers are playing the nightcap of their doubleheader on ESPN Radio. They're in the bottom of the eighth inning. They're trying to avoid a sweep after losing game two of the series today. In game one of the doubleheader, they lead 2-1. Meanwhile, making a baker's dozen for Boston. That's 13 in a row as the Red Sox win again, beating the Rays 6-1. Meanwhile, the White Sox now have a one-game lead in the AL Central. They shut out the Blue Jays 3-0. While the White Sox were winning in Cleveland, Paul Skeens dominated in a win for the Pirates.
8: One ball, two strikes. Skeens delivers.
9: 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He's gone through 7.
7: 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The Pirates win it over the Guardians 7-1. Diamondbacks get a walk-off, beat the Cardinals 8-7. Brewers over the Marlins 3-1. Miami has lost 6 in a row. To golf, and at the Open in England, it was Ryan Fox winning the championship thanks to a birdie on the final hole. That was enough for him to win it by one stroke as he finishes at 10-under. Cameron Young finishes in second. Sam Burns finished 2 back. WNBA. One game earlier tonight, two earlier in the day. In the nightcap, the Mercury beat the Suns 72-63. Earlier, Dream Over the Sky 93-91. The Wings behind 25 from Paige Beckers beat the Sparks 90-82.
10: 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Coming up Monday, we'll react to the World Cup final. 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

0: Ryan Fox, this year's Open Champion Golfer of the Year. Or perhaps you want to commiserate with Mark Zeno about the New York Yankees, who currently lead heading to the top of the ninth, 2-1. And yet, somehow, some way, we sit here at 10.03 p.m. Eastern Standard Time, Mark, and we are preparing for the inevitable Los Angeles Dodgers comeback, or at least another Tommy Edman homer to tie the game.
1: Yeah, you know, just waiting for Aaron Boone to push the exact wrong bullpen button as he does on a repeated basis, like he did the other night with Garrett Cole and leaving him in. And guess what? It backfired in his face. First time all year long he's let a starter go longer than he should have. And it backfired in his face. So I'm my pessimism for the Yankees is at an all-time high, and I'm kind of enjoying it for the first time in my life.
0: The Yankees lead 2-1. They fell 2-1 in Game 2 of this three-game set, which was postponed after a monsoon hit the New York City area on Saturday, played this afternoon in the Bronx. Garrett Cole takes the L in a 2-1 defeat. Unfortunate that... for the Yankees, that this one once again resulted in just one hit, one major hit, a two-run homer off the bat of Max Muncy. That is the difference in this first game of this doubleheader in the Bronx. And so again, the Yankees trying to salvage the three-game set with the Los Angeles Dodgers, especially given the Boston Red Sox 13-game win streak.
1: As they may never lose again.
0: Yeah, well, they
1: I don't think they're going to lose again, ever.
0: Well, for everyone who judged the Tampa Bay Rays because of the payroll and because there's no way they can sustain this, well, they just got swept by the Boston Red Sox, who may or may not be buyers, not sellers, at the deadline. We'll get to that here in just a second. Let's move on to the news of the day. Spain, after a scoreless stalemate through the opening 90-plus minutes, is the champion of the 2026 World Cup. They defeat Argentina 1-0. Before I get into the nitty-gritty, the numbers, the stats, Zeno, your impressions of the team that many believed was the best in the field coming in, was the best team over the last month here on North American soil, ultimately hoisting the trophy at the end of the day.
1: Well, what can you say about a team that only gave up, or conceded, stupid soccer term, one goal the entire tournament? I mean, it's hard to lose games when you don't allow the other team to find the back of the net, period. And so, you know, I think their style of play, and kind of this goes back to me, you know, I think what the biggest problem for U.S. men's soccer is, like, our style doesn't translate anywhere else in the world. It works okay here in America, and it works okay to beat average teams and below average teams. Our style of play doesn't lend to beating really good teams, and that's what needs to change more than anything. But Spain's style of play is just... it's so aggressive on the attack. They're so quick to get back on defense. They step in passing lanes so well. Like, I mean, they just, you know, they make you earn every bit of 90 minutes to try and beat that team. And they did throughout the entire quarterfinal run. Like, they gave up nothing easy. Even the one goal that Belgium got was sort of one of those ones that was a little bit unexpected, you know. But still, it's just like, it was incredible to watch how much they... just outpace their opponents. You talk about possession time, you talk about touches, you talk about their ability just to continue to hold on to the ball. It was impressive. I mean, Spain clearly deserved to win this tournament.
0: And they certainly got their money's worth today. They had to grind this one out. Emiliano Martinez, the keeper for Argentina, 11 saves on 12 shots on goal in this contest. I think that's pretty good when you consider that Unai Simon, the goalkeeper for Spain, ultimately was the Golden Glove winner. He had 0 saves on 0 shots on goal, officially.
1: He got to take a nap for 90 minutes.
0: 10 saves for the Spanish goalkeeper throughout the course of the tournament. 11 saves for Martinez today alone.
1: In one game. Like, again, it goes back to the same. Like, he had the easiest job of anybody in the World Cup was a Spanish keeper. That was it. Like, you or I could have done that. I mean, like, honestly, like, you didn't need high-level goalkeeping for Spain because they just were so good defensively, and they got back so quick. Like I said, you know, I mean, they did not allow, you know, teams to get set pieces on them and create opportunity. Like, it just didn't happen.
0: Well, and that's where I look at some of these other keepers, whether that be England, Norway, certainly Martinez in the net for Argentina, and I say, you're telling me you gave it to the guy who just didn't have to do all too much. Now, granted, there were a couple saves in that Belgium game in particular that kept Spain in that one and proved to be extremely costly in ultimately leading to Spain's run to another trophy. Again, their first time in the finals, their first time past the Sweet 16 round, if you may, since they hoisted the trophy in 2010. And so I think there's something to be said, but in the same vein, I mean, I don't want to say that it's kind of like giving the MVP award of the Super Bowl to the quarterback of the winning team, but that's what this kind of felt like to me, Zeno.
1: True, but I wonder, does Belgium have any solace in the fact that they were the only country to score in Spain the entire tournament? Like, I mean, are they celebrating that in Belgium?
0: I think they should. I mean, I don't know if you should be hoisting your participation trophy per se. I don't know if there's a banner that flies forever in lieu of the fact that they did score a goal against the eventual champs. But perhaps there is, because Belgium, a top 10 outfit, and unlike the United States, at the very least competed with the best in the world. Let's hear from Tony Husband of MLS on Apple TV. He joined ESPN Radio's primetime program earlier today on Spain winning this year's World Cup.
2: Well, it was a grind of a final, in all honesty. Often they are when there's so much at stake, so much for both teams to lose. And this was a game that was always set up to be between a team in Spain who would possess the ball a lot and a team in Argentina who probably knew as a group maybe they didn't match up as well against this Spanish team. So they were going to have to hang in there. They were going to have to fight every ball all the way through and ultimately see if they could get some magic from Lionel Messi to potentially win the game. Ultimately, it took a long time for Spanish superiority to kind of come through, but they got there in the end. I mean, I'd probably say it won't go down as a classic World Cup final, but certainly a tense one.
0: Possession, a bit of an understatement, to say the least, in terms of how Spain ultimately was finally able to put the Argentina side away, Zeno. At one point during the overtime, or the extra time period, excuse me, since I know we love to use soccer terms here.
1: Stupid soccer term. It's okay to say it.
0: Yeah, it's okay. I said soccer terms. I did not say stupid soccer terms.
1: I call them stupid soccer terms.
0: At one point during the extra time period, Spain had connected on 744 passes throughout the course of the 100-plus minutes played. Argentina had connected on 324.
1: Let's carry the two. That seems like a lot more.
0: Seems like a lot more.
1: Yeah, and I think there was a certain point of where, I think that Argentina was sort of okay with, at least for the first half, slow playing it, right? Because that's sort of what they've done throughout this entire knockout round. You know, granted, against some of the more inferior opponents, it was one of the things where you didn't expect them to fall behind early, but you didn't necessarily have a problem with them sort of not scoring early. When they got to the round of eight and the semifinals or whatever it is, you know, it was like, okay, you know, they got down, they fought their way back. They got down, they fought their way back. And so, like, I think they were okay with the tempo in the first half. They didn't feel like it was one of those things where, you know, the game was out of their control, despite the fact that they didn't really control any of the tempo of it. For as much as people said, Argentina's finally good, it's going to catch up to them. What they've been doing, they've been playing with fire. Okay, they made it to the final. Like, it didn't catch up with them. Again, they hung with Spain for 90 straight minutes. Like, a much more superior team for 90 straight minutes. It didn't catch up with them. They got beat by a better team. There wasn't anything wrong with Argentina's, like, style, the way they executed things. I don't think they had necessarily a large plan to be able to try to outpossess Spain. You know, I don't think that would have played well for them. I don't think that would have been. They probably would have given up a goal early had they done that. They were certainly more on their heels and staying back, and I think that was smart.
0: Much will be made of Enzo Fernandez being sent off with his second yellow card around the 93rd minute, and thus Argentina played with just 10 men the rest of the way. And to your point, Zeno, that's where I look at this Argentina side, and I understand that there are Argentinian fans worldwide who are disappointed with this outcome. But unlike when England truly had to hold the line at the Azteca against an absolute onslaught from Mexico in that round of 32 matchup, in which, because they were down a player, England literally just sat back and, to give a basketball term, packed the paint and built a wall and said, we are just not going to give up, and that's what we're going to do. On the inverse of that, it was impressive to see Argentina, with just 10 men on the field, still have multiple opportunities, two corner kicks, a free kick outside the 18-yard box in the waning minutes of the extra time period, because you don't see that every day. To be down a man and still be able to generate offense and consistently stay in that offensive third of the field the way that Argentina did.
1: No, I think you're right. I think, you know, they certainly, you know, stayed within themselves, I guess is the way to phrase it, right? Like, and look, at some point, you had to believe Argentina's whole plan was that if we just be patient, Messi and the crew will open something up when the time is right. And to Spain's credit, you know, they marked him well. Like, they did not give him a lot of... Now, when we got into extra time, they got down by a goal, you started to see the sense of urgency pick up a little bit. But I think, again, they were almost trying to bait Spain into a mistake that they were going to take advantage of, and the discipline of Spain's defense didn't allow for it.
0: Ferran Torres' strike in the 106th minute of extra time. Excuse me, I keep wanting to say stoppage time. I promise I'm going to get it right at some point in time. Ferran Torres' strike, 106th minute, is the difference. Spain wins the 2026 World Cup. 1-0 is the final in the championship game. The final in the Bronx tonight. The Yankees 2, the Dodgers 1. We will have more on that game. Plus, we dive even further into this World Cup final. Did Spain win this game, or did Argentina lose it? This is Game Night on ESPN Radio and the ESPN app.
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0: It's Sunday, July 19th, 2026, and this is Game Night. Game Night.
1: Yankees three outs away from avoiding a three-game sweep at the hands of the best team in the majors, the Los Angeles Dodgers. Welcome to Game Night on ESPN Radio, the ESPN app, and SiriusXM Channel 80. I am Mia O'Brien. He is Mark Zeno. We are presented by Progressive Insurance. You can hit us up at any time during the course of tonight's program at 888-SAY-ESPN. That's 888-729-3776. Maybe you want to weigh in on Spain winning its second ever World Cup title. Perhaps you want to weigh in on

0: Not only did the reigning champions, Argentina, fall in the World Cup final this afternoon at, let me say it right, Mark Zeno, New York, New Jersey Stadium.
1: Yeah. Can't have any sponsors.
0: In the Meadowlands. Argentina is the first team in the last 60 years without a single shot on goal in the first 90 minutes of a World Cup final. And that brings us to the overarching question. We just shared so many nice things about Lionel Messi was double-teamed, triple-teamed. It was just such a great effort by Spain. Emiliano Martinez with 11 saves in net for Argentina. If not for his heroics, this could have been a whole lot worse. Spain threw everything but the kitchen sink at the defending champions, and ultimately it just was not enough. If not for that bonehead yellow card, maybe we're talking about a different situation. Here's my thing, Mark. Argentina had 11 players on the field until the 93rd minute and still were unable to generate a shot in those first 93 minutes. So that's where I don't want to hear this. Well, they were playing down a man. They did not play down a man until the extra time and the waning minutes of stoppage time. So that is where I look at this and I say, is there anything Argentina could have done differently? And perhaps, in turn, we could argue they lost the World Cup final. Spain did not win it.
1: Listen, okay, you have to understand, there's a certain sense of, like, you have to modify your game plan as the game goes along, right? Again, I think Argentina was content to stay back in the first half and not push the pace, not try to score. Something materialized, it would open up for them. Spain would make a mistake. As they got deeper in the match, and we're staying at 0-0. And really, once they got to extra time, you had to believe they were pushing for penalties the whole way. That was their best chance to win.
0: Set pieces.
1: Right? That was their best chance to win, was to get this thing to penalties and make it a coin flip against a much better team. Like, there was nothing wrong with the way Argentina played. There was nothing wrong with the way they chose to execute a game plan. There was nothing wrong with the way they wanted to try and match up against a team that they didn't match up well against, if that makes sense, right? Like, it's totally
0: They were just
1: okay.
0: trying to survive in advance, quite literally.
1: Right,
0: just...
1: and that's what they've done for the past two rounds. They were not as good. You know, there's an argument they should have lost to Switzerland. They certainly weren't as good as England, you know. And so, like, yeah, they probably shouldn't have been in this spot. But the reality is that, like, they did what they needed to do to give themselves the best opportunity to win the match. And once it got to extra time, I think they went into extra time with the mindset, just get it to PKs and we're going to win the thing. Just get it to PKs and we're going to win.
0: I don't want to call that a loser mentality, because it's not, because I've been there. Yeah. Like, I mean, I'm granted at the high school level, but like, I've been there where, you know, the competition, and certainly we can relate it to other sports as well. You know that you're in over your skis, and so therefore you just want to get it to where, hey, if it's quote-unquote 0-0, and it's anybody's game. Because the thing is that in World Cup action and in an international competition, this is not a golden goal rule anymore at the World Cup. So You not only could concede a goal in the 106th minute, as Argentina did, and now you've got to ride this thing out for another 14 minutes. This is not as simple as, oh, well, if we just find the back of the net and we put it into overdrive now, we win the game, we get out of here. They just felt like they were hanging on, and it's as simple as that.
1: And especially with 10 men. Once they got down to 10 men, their whole strategy pivoted to just get the penalty kicks. It had to. There wasn't really a chance for them to mount anything down a man unless Spain made a terrible mistake. So it made total, like, the idea that they played so poorly, I just don't buy it. I don't think anything about Argentina today was a misrepresentation of their country, misrepresentation of soccer. Again, I'm not the right guy to ask, but you know, I would. There are smarter minds who can break this down. But they were going up against, you know, Goliath, and they were David in this matchup. And when they got down to 10 men, they just said, "Look, if we survive the PKs, we're going to win this thing."
0: Well, speaking of smarter minds than us, if you think Mark Zeno and yours truly, Mia O'Brien, are fired up, wait until you hear our Craig Burley of ESPN FC. In his words, Argentina, a complete and utter disgrace.
2: I'd go as far as to say Argentina were a complete and utter disgrace today, both with their performance and their antics. We expected the antics. We expected the thuggery. We expected the off-the-ball stuff. But
3: we also expected a lot more on the ball, a lot more purpose, a lot more about their play. They were an utter shambles, or disgusting, disgraceful. And yeah, I mean, I'm so pleased Spain won. And I could just see a scenario at the end there, but before Spain scored, that it was going to go to penalties, or they were going to get a scruffy goal, Argentina, and win this. And Spain tried. They tried to make it a good game. They tried to get over the line. Their finishing wasn't quite great. Martinez made a lot of saves, but they were comfortable saves. But for the, we know Argentina are not the greatest side they've ever been. But to put that kind of performance in a World Cup final, that negative, it was a disgusting performance.
0: I don't want to put this on Martinez. Those were comfortable saves. Those are outstretched saves to the near post. Come on now. I wouldn't say those are comfortable saves. If you're going to pile on anyone, don't pile on him.
1: Listen, he's forgotten more about soccer than I'll ever know. I just categorically disagree with the assessment. I genuinely do. Like, there wasn't a path to victory for Argentina, you know, come the last 30 minutes of that match. There wasn't, other than PKs. Like, and again, explain to me, okay? I would love to explain to me, like, what he thought they should have done. You criticize everything they did, but you didn't tell me what they should have been doing instead. And that's part of, like, what other plan did you have for them to hatch? Spain was faster. They were better on defense. They clearly, you know how to possess the ball longer. It's one of their strengths as a team. So what did you want Argentina to do differently? Because we can sit here and critique it all we want. I don't know the answer to what they should have done differently. What I do know is they were overmatched. Spain is a much better club, and nobody was debating that. And the idea that they were able to hang with them for 80 minutes and then another 40 down a man, I think speaks volumes. So I disagree.
0: Let's see if you agree with the assessment of one Hercules Gomez earlier today on SportsCenter.
4: It was a surprise, but it shouldn't be a surprise. They were suffering against the likes of Cape Verde. They were suffering against the likes of Egypt. They suffered against the likes of England. So when you come up against a dominant team like Spain, you're going to suffer. But it's the way they suffer, guys. You can lose, but it's how you lose. They never once were in this game. And if you have the world's greatest player that's ever played, you got to give him a chance to affect the game. A guy who was averaging four big plays a game, four big chances a game, touched very little of the ball.
0: And so, much like the United States looked great, Mark Zinno, against the 27th ranked team in the world, the 28th ranked team in the world, the 34th, the 61st ranked team in the world, Argentina had to go against the top dog, who had only conceded one goal this entire tournament, yeah. And all of a sudden, they couldn't get away with fire, yes, but more importantly, they did not look like the superior team.
1: But they weren't the superior team. Like, that's, I mean, you know, again, we keep going back to this. They were not the team that was expected to win, that was the better team, that brought any more of what they could have to the table. I mean, it really was that they were highly overmatched, and I just have a real, you know, problem with chastising them. Because, again, you're putting the performance of Argentina in today's match, like what Hercules just did, he put it in the context of all the other matches. That didn't matter. They were here. And how they got here doesn't really matter because, again, whatever they used against England and Switzerland and everybody else and Cape Verde, that almost won them the match here today. So how can you argue with it at this point?
0: I repeat, Argentina, the first team in 60 years without a single shot in the World Cup final. They fall 1-0 to Spain. One way or another, whether it was Spain dominating or Argentina faltering, this was an ugly one, folks. Was it the ugliest championship game that you've ever watched, though? We want to hear from you coming up next. This is Game Night on ESPN Radio, the ESPN app, and SiriusXM Channel 80.
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0: Center.
1: I'm Ed Bankin. The soccer world belongs to Spain. In a championship match of the Meadowlands today, Spain defeated Argentina for the World Cup 1-0. It was the second World Cup title for Spain, which allowed just one goal throughout the entire tournament, the fewest in World Cup history. Spain also outshot Argentina today 12-0. And Spain takes the World Cup. To baseball, with the Yankees and Dodgers split a doubleheader in the Bronx. LA took the first game today 8-2, and the Yankees just won the nightcap 2-1. Meanwhile, a couple of the Yankees' division rivals continue to roll. Boston won its 13th in a row down in Tampa 6-1. Baltimore has now won 7 in a row. The Orioles beat the Astros 5-2. Meanwhile, in Seattle, the Mariners picked up another win over the Giants.
2: The pitch. Swung on. Lasered. Right field. Has he done it again? Yes, he has.
1: That call from Seattle Sports, 7:10 a.m. The Mariners going to win 6-3. Seattle now a half game behind first place Texas in the AL West. The Rangers lost to the Braves 8-5. To golf in the Open in England, ending on a birdie. Ryan Fox hit that birdie on the 18th and won the championship. One stroke better in the tournament than Cameron Young and two better than Sam Burns. WNBA earlier, it was the Wings over the Sparks 90-82. Big night for Paige Becker. She had 25 points. Also in the WNBA, it was the Dream over the Sky, 93-91. Atlanta now 16 wins on the season, and the Mercury defeated the Sun, 72-63.
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4: 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Mia O'Brien, Mark Zeno. The number to hit us up at is 888-SAY-ESPN. That's 888-729-3776. The question, what is the ugliest championship game that you have ever witnessed? Is today's matchup between Spain and Argentina up there for you? Mark Zeno, we both were given this prompt by one producer, Jovan, and responded with the same exact answer, which was
5: Rams-Patriots Super Bowl. But I had the under in the Patriots, and they won and covered, so, and it stayed under, so I wasn't upset about it at all. I'm not here for style points. I'm here for cash, baby. No, I'm kidding. But,
4: well, do we define ugly as it has to hit the under? Like, it has to be a low score?
5: Well, that's
4: affair.
5: What everybody assumes. See, again, like, I don't mind that kind of match. I don't mind that kind of game. I'm so used to saying match now. You see what happened? All the stupid soccer terms. Thank God we don't have to talk about soccer for another 4 years. Anyway, I kid. But, like, people usually define low scoring as ugly. That's, which I think is low-hanging fruit, and it's not very... You know, it's disingenuous because if you enjoy defense and you enjoy watching those kind of games, they're fun, right? I mean,
4: right.
5: We watched a 2-1 Yankees-Dodgers game on Friday night. It was a 2-1 game tonight. Good baseball, right? Chicks yep. take the long ball. Everyone loves home runs, but guess what? Like, still, it's
4: fun to
5: watch.
4: Well, to be fair,
5: to
4: we had home runs in those Yankees games. So you had a mix of pitching and home runs. So an example I'll give you from the college football ranks. Let's go back to 2000, and let me make sure I have the right year here on this. This was back in 2012. Alabama-LSU. Everyone's so excited.
5: 9-6.
4: 21-0 in this one. LSU's offense completely shut down. It was the first shutout in BCS championship game history, and that was largely what prompted many to say, we need an expanded playoff.
5: The 9-6 Alabama-LSU championship game, remember that one?
4: Yes.
5: It was only field goals?
4: Yes.
5: I would say this much, okay, at least for me, and again, 888-SAY-ESPN, your thoughts on it, but I watched the entire Spain-Argentina match. I watched the entire, and again, they're Super Bowls, so you watch them all. But, like, I stopped watching the Georgia-TCU National Championship game. I turned it off. There was nothing there. 63 to whatever it was to 4, or whatever. I mean, that's an ugly game. I don't want to watch that. That's
4: well,
5: not.
4: So I also had a couple of those that turned into blowouts in the National Championship game earmarked. 42-14, Alabama over Notre Dame, the Manti Te'o National Championship,
5: yep.
4: That next year in 2013. Mm-hmm. Trevor Lawrence is coming out party, 44-16, Clemson over Alabama. But I think I think in the first example, I don't want to say that people were hate watching at the expense of Notre Dame, but I feel like there was some of that going on. Or on the other side, I think people were so gut wrenched and just this.
5: Yeah, because I think blowouts are uglier than low scoring tight games. Like I just as far as the of unwatchability.
4: Well, I mean, right? If it's a train wreck, you can't look away from.
5: I mean, again, I don't. There's no interest for me to watch a game where it's completely one sided. Like I just that's not. I'd rather watch a low scoring slugfest. Even in certain football games where the offense is just putrid, right? And you're just laughing at it. Like it's set, you know, you'll say, it just set football back there since the days of the forward pass. Like, okay. But still, I'm watching the whole thing because the game is still in contest, right? The game is still in doubt. I don't think the game was ever in doubt after the first quarter to Georgia TCU. Like, you could have shut it off then, you wouldn't have missed anything. So, the other things I don't want to watch, like, you know, Game 5 of the 2024 World Series, like, that I didn't need to watch. That whole implosion was ugly. That was, you know, it was one of those things where it's like, oh, my God, how much worse can this get? And it continued to get worse. And so,
4: well, you're also a fan of the New York Yankees.
5: Yes.
4: And so you have a vested interest in it. And comparatively, were you pulling for Spain or Argentina today or just watching and rooting for a good game? A good match. A good match. Let's make sure we're using the right terminology.
5: Mia, do you want me to give you the honest answer?
4: Yes, please do.
5: I had a first half bet, so I didn't really care what happened after that.
4: Of course, of course. 888-729-3776. What is the ugliest championship game you have ever watched? Mark Zeno, Mia O'Brien, we want to hear from you here on Game Night on ESPN Radio. A couple others that I've earmarked as well, Mark, that I believe qualify for the ugliest that we've ever seen in a championship game. Let's go to the hardwood. This one probably splits the difference between low scoring and sloppiness and an absolute blowout. And that was Virginia finally getting over the hump, returning from being knocked off by a 16 seed the year prior, the first ever one seed to be knocked off by a 16 in the men's NCAA tournament field, to come back, defeat Texas Tech in what was largely viewed, as defense versus defense. 85-77 was the final. And look, I know everyone wants to pile on Tony Bennett's Virginia team and, you know, the defense wins championships, and ultimately it did in 2019. Just aesthetically, maybe not the most pleasing to watch, but 85-77, that still is a far cry from the 2011 national championship in men's basketball, in which UConn defeated Butler. Good old Butler. 53-41, 1 year after Gordon Hayward almost hit the shot that sent Duke packing and gave Butler and Brad Stevens the national title.
5: Yeah, again, I mean, the low scoring thing is what people are going to resonate with. I understand it to a certain extent, but, you know, beauty's in the eye of the beholder, I guess, in this case, and the aesthetics of the whole thing. To me, as long as you've caught my attention and the game is in doubt, I'll stay and watch. It becomes a question of, you know, when it gets out of hand, I don't really have an interest in it. And it's really hard when you talk about basketball and baseball and hockey, because there are, you know, there's seven game series, right? Like, you know, and so you could pick out one particular game within a World Series and things of that nature. I mean, you know, another game I didn't really stay tuned in for, game six of the 2001 World Series. The Yankees lost 15-2 in Arizona after the three incredible games in New York in 2001. And so, you know, it's like, okay, well, game's over in this fourth inning. I'll shut this off. I got something better to do. I'll check back in with the score later. But, like, you know, to me, it's just like one of those things where blowouts don't keep me engaged. They don't keep me entertained. And I'm not sure that I want to keep staying around for it. So I would lean towards more of those than I would necessarily what I watched in Spain and Argentina today or Rams-Patriots.
4: Which is pretty incredible when, again, not to hammer the point home, but I will, Argentina did not have a shot on goal in the first 90 minutes. And you, Mark Zeno, were still locked in, still engaged.
5: Yeah, I mean, because again, it's just like, you know, I was waiting for that moment where Spain was going to slip up and Argentina was going to get. And you just kept thinking to yourself, the longer they let Argentina hang around, the worse it's going to be. The longer they let Argentina hang around, the worse it's going to be. Wish the red card thing didn't happen. I would have loved to have seen it even strength heading into extra time and what it would have looked like. Because, again, I think, once they got the man sent off, they were committed to playing for PKs. They knew that they were not going to overwhelm Spain I think it just changed their tactics and their strategy a little bit. But there was no reason not to believe in Argentina, despite the fact that their offense didn't force a shot. I mean, as you're watching the match go, and you're like, okay, they don't have a shot on net yet. You know, we're in the second half, still don't have a shot on net yet. But you still didn't think like it was totally out of the realm of possibility that they could find the back of the net and take a 1-0 lead.
4: Well, especially when you consider what they did against England, what they did against Switzerland in the two previous games, in which clinging barely to any hope of coming back, and Morocco I won't even bring up, I think that ultimately this was an Argentina team that I agree with you, Mark. They were one of the top four teams in the field. I don't think there's any question, and you could even argue they were a top two outfit. But the fact that it often came back to, this is a team that has been there before. This is the reigning World Cup champion. And so don't let them hang around. That's what I think. I don't think it's so much, would you agree with that assessment? I don't think it's so much that, oh, Argentina's been playing with fire. No. It wasn't that they were playing with fire and they kept getting away with it. It's that you don't let good teams hang around. Let's bring it to the Patriots and the Rams. It's the same exact scenario playing out, or at least over the last few weeks, it's felt like it, where if you give Tom Brady the football with 2 minutes to go, down three, do you really think he, or in this case, Lionel Messi, are not going to give their team a fighter's chance to pull out a victory?
5: Yeah, I mean, it's 100% fair. You know, when push comes to shove, Argentina kept themselves in this match as long as they could today. They got beat by a better team. And again, it's kind of interesting when we're talking about the ugly games, right? Like, it was really weird that there's an argument that the third place game was more exciting than the actual final.
4: I also feel like part of that is just American culture. We, again, chicks dig the long ball, like you said. We love offense. We love fireworks here in the United States of America. Maybe defense is not exactly as aesthetically pleasing to the American sports fan's eye. Well, ironically enough, bringing up Tom Brady next, where does this leave Lionel Messi, this 1-0 World Cup final defeat at the hands of Spain, where does this put Lionel Messi in the grand context, wait for it, Mark Zeno, of the GOAT debate? 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

0: Brian Fox steps in to win the Open. Putt is on its way.
1: Yes, he has done it! Brian Fox birdies the last, and he wins the 154th Open at Royal Birkdale.
2: The third New Zealander to ever win a major. Ryan Fox, the champion golfer of the year, hoists the claret jug on the heels of an impressive back nine. That call courtesy of the Open Radio. Even more impressive, Mark Zeno, Ryan Fox unleashing that 10-plus foot putt 22 seconds exactly after Sam Burns had taken his ball out of the cup, prompting an existential debate amongst golf fans worldwide in terms of one of your favorite terms in baseball land, pace of play. Ryan Fox is bringing back the type of golf that you see in Happy Gilmore, but a productive form of Happy Gilmore's play and type of golf. Because in his own words, and I love this quote from now, the Open champion, his third ever win between two wins on the PGA Tour and now this win at the British Open, quote, "It's not that difficult to pick a shot and pick a club."
3: Same thing I do when I go on golfing.
2: That's what I'm saying. Listen, from casuals to professionals, people are hearing this message from Ryan Fox. It's not open heart surgery. It's not brain surgery. It's fun. Grab a club. Stop thinking about it. Approach your ball. And then we juxtapose that with some of the other performances we saw at Royal Birkdale this week. And it just brings into question, Mark, which is more? We talked about championship performances. What is aesthetically pleasing? What defines a great championship? Ryan Fox, coolly, calmly, collectly, stepping up to the ball, not wavering in a way that a certain someone did and may or may not have affected his backswing in Friday's second round. I'm talking about you, Bryson DeChambeau, and simply just striking the ball. Isn't that what we all want to see? Isn't that why we watch? It's what keeps the pace of play and keeps a sport that, historically and culturally speaking, we want to say we fall asleep watching the final round of the Masters on a Sunday in April, but we do want to be locked in, don't we? It's sports at the end of the day.
3: We do, and look, to a certain extent, I understand what you're saying. Like, I don't personally have a problem watching golf. Like, I don't ever. I mean, it bothers me that when you get to Sunday, when there's less guys on the course, there's more walking to watch, right? They can't go from shot. They make golf watchable on TV because you go from shot to shot to shot to shot to shot. So it feels action filled, right? But when it's Sunday and, you know, you're down to half the field at that point, and by the time you turn it on 3 or 4 o'clock, half the guys who are playing are already done. There's not as many people on the course, so it's hard to. There's a lot more downtime. I think that makes it a little bit slower. But, you know, to Rick Fox's point, like, Ryan Fox. Sorry, different Fox. I mean, he even said, like, post, you know, round, like, he couldn't feel his hands when he was putting. It was shaking. He just, you know, went up there and hit it. Like, don't think. Just, you know, just throw. Don't think. Just putt. And it worked for him. I mean, we can. It's interesting how, you know, we all of a sudden somebody does one thing different, and it's like the new thing that we like. We get so attracted as sports fans to whatever is new, and we get so tired so quickly of what we already have. And it goes back to what I say repeatedly: we hurt ourselves in sports more than anything, trying to make perfect the enemy of good. So now what are you gonna do? Start putting a shot clock up for golfers? Stop. Like, I mean, come on.
2: I mean, in the case of, you know, Patrick Cantlay and some others, I don't think a shot clock would be the worst thing in the world, Mark. And certainly in the case of Bryson DeChambeau, or even, dare I say, Scottie Scheffler, who also had to take a provisional shot today on 17, and then later...
3: I love a good provisional when I play. Big fan.
2: Yeah, and then later admitted to reporters that he was hoping and praying that no one found his original golf shot, which then they did, so then he didn't incur the penalty stroke, but I digress. So point being, Scottie Scheffler held up the field as well with his provisional shot, on 17, but it was not taken the same way that Bryson DeChambeau having to retroactively incur a two-stroke penalty on Friday was. Let's dive into it. Let's juxtapose it with Ryan Fox, his first major title at 39 years old. By the way, he didn't start playing competitive golf until he was 17, didn't get his tour card until he was 37. It's an incredible story. But unfortunately, the big story coming out of Royal Birkdale, the comments, among others, let's start with Rory McIlroy. Let's go chronological order, boys, about Bryson DeChambeau. You talk about waiting for guys to finish their rounds, Zeno. Well, that's what Rory McIlroy was doing on Friday night.
4: I won't pretend to be up here and defend Bryson. I'm not particularly fond of him. I think a lot of it's performative. I think a lot of it's for attention. And yeah, you know, to hold the tournament hostage like that and have all of us, volunteers, players, everyone waiting on him to depart, I didn't feel like it was a great look. Like, again, I'm not in his mind. I'm not in his, but it didn't look good.
2: And now the report, courtesy of both Bob Harrig as well as Jeff Shack, that apparently Bryson DeChambeau did indeed want to call President Trump during his rules spat with the RNA and was denied on Friday.
3: Interesting. He has the president's number?
2: Let's hear from Scott.
3: I wasn't expecting that.
2: evidently,
3: but,
2: you know.
3: Can I say one thing in reaction to Rory? Because here's the thing. Okay.
2: What, you think Rory comes off as whiny?
3: No, I just, it's not very, like, Rory, what would you have done in that spot? Like, if I recall correctly, brought him from 700 to 500. I think he was a stroke off the lead when he got in the clubhouse, right?
2: Yes, yes.
3: And this was on Friday or Saturday? Saturday.
2: It was on Friday.
3: Friday, sorry. So you're heading into the weekend here. Saturday's moving day, and you're in great position to lose two strokes. Like, after you've, it'd be one thing if they did the foul, if they assessed the penalty right there on the spot. To retroactively do it after the guy got in the clubhouse, yeah, I would make a stink too. Like, I kind of side, you know, I don't know exactly what the etiquette is, but I kind of side with DeChambeau here in a sense, like I would be ticked off too. Why didn't you say anything back then? Why didn't you come over there? I mean, how are you going to do this now? That's like going back and saying, oh, you know, we missed a strike in the third inning, so actually you're out, and we're going to take those runs off the board. No.
2: I mean, they do it in basketball, and I know that that's not exactly apples to apples. It's more apples to oranges.
3: Yeah, but they do that with, like, a two-point line versus a three-point shot. Like, that's something objective. One was, it didn't change anything else, theoretically, in the game other than the score, right? And so I think, I just wonder what Rory would have done if it was him. If he was in that spot, I think Rory would have made equal a stink.
2: I do. But you know who I don't think would have made a stink? Scottie Scheffler. And here is what he had to say today about Bryson DeChambeau after initially saying he didn't have anything to say. Actually, he has a lot to say. He hadn't just formulated it. Well, now he has since formulated it.
5: All I can really say is I think maybe we need to be a little bit more strict in the way that we are policing guys, but it's a little bit of a balance because you got certain guys like a Bryson who every shot he hits is going to be shown on TV. And, you know, when you have camera angles that are far away, things can look different than they do when you're right there. And so, you know, we've done a good job of, like, I hate saying stuff like right out here because I don't want anything to get taken out of context. And y'all say the rest of it is like Bryson. I've known him for a long time. He's a lot of things. But he's definitely not a cheater. I've never seen him cheat once, whether you're having a putting contest or a putting green or chipping contest or any time we played amateur golf, I never saw anything suspicious. But when you're watching him there from that camera angle, you know, maybe he was a touch careless around his ball, but I don't think he did anything intentionally.
3: I don't think his assessment is wrong. I mean, you know, it's because that's essentially what you're saying he did. Right? Like, he purposely improved his lie and cheated because he didn't think anybody... There's 500 cameras out there. You can see everything. Now, granted, the camera angle they had, you couldn't see the ball at all. So it's like, you know, there wasn't really anything either way to, you know, definitively show what happened. And you can't prove a negative, right? You can't prove he didn't not touch the ball, right? So there's no way to show that, especially from the angle that they had. But, you know, And for a game that involves so much integrity, again, Rory, if you were accused of cheating, you would equally have made a stink. Like, that seems pretty pompous and arrogant on Rory's part.
2: By the way, Scottie Scheffler and Sam Burns, 20 under in their cumulative scores to par through four majors this year. Scottie Scheffler does not defend at the British Open. A potential World Series preview in the Bronx. This is Game Night on ESPN Radio.
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5: I'm Ed Duncan. We start with the World Cup, where Spain is victorious for the second time in World Cup history. Spain takes the title by defeating Argentina 1-0. Ferran Torres scored the only goal of the match in extra time. It was a match dominated by Spain, outshooting Argentina 12-0 as Spain takes the World Cup title. To baseball, where the Yankees and Dodgers played a day-night doubleheader in the Bronx. L.A. took the opener. The Yankees earned a split in the nightcap.
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5: Call on ESPN Radio as New York wins the second game 2-1. While the Yankees have now won one in a row, the Red Sox have won 13. Win number 13 in a row came against the Rays 6-1, and the Orioles have won 7 in a row. They beat the Astros 5-2. The White Sox beat the Blue Jays 3-0. They're in first down the AL Central because in Cleveland, Paul Skeens dominated for the Pirates in a 7-1 win over the Guardians. Diamondbacks over the Cardinals in 10, 8-7. In golf at the Open in England, Ryan Fox wins it with a birdie on the 18th. He finishes at 10 under, one stroke better than Cameron Young. Sam Burns finished two back. WNBA tonight, the Mercury beat the Sun 72-63. Earlier, the Dream over the Sky 93-91. Wings win their 17th of the season, beating the Sparks 90-82. Paige Beckers finishes with 25 points.
7: Hey, it's Evan Cohen. Coming up Monday, we'll react to the World Cup final, plus LeBron Watch 2026 continues. Will this finally be the week where we know where LeBron will play? 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

0: It's Sunday, July 19th, 2026. And this is Game Night. Game Night.
1: Swing, a high fly ball, deep left field. Hernandez to the track is gone! Go ahead, home run, Jazz Chisholm, one out of the eight. 2-1 Yankees on its 14th home run of the season.
2: I am told this is a safe space. I am told this is a safe space for New York Yankees fans, despite a 2-1 victory, to still be upset with their favorite ball club. Doug Glanville joins us now, fresh off the call of the New York Yankees 2-1 Game 3 win over the Los Angeles Dodgers. And Doug, please let Mark Zinno and yours truly, Mia O'Brien, know, as New York Yankees fans, despite a victory, is there still room for us to be disappointed with this series?
3: Well, it's the same space, as he said. And, yes, I think they still have some work to do, but I feel like that they showed today that their pitching is highly underrated, because you may not get the big offense that you're expecting, especially with Judge out and Stanton. They,

0: still can win games in close games when they have their bullpen operating on all cylinders, and they get a good start by Yarbrough. So, you forget about that a little bit about the Yankees. They can pitch, and you don't have to win these huge games every night. And I think the Red Sox are an example of that, because for a while it's like 2-1, 3-2, and then when they start getting their offense going, it becomes 6-2, and that's what the Yankees are hoping to find.
1: Yeah, they scored 5 runs in the whole series, Doug. I mean, that's not very encouraging here when we talk about a World Series preview. And the problem, here's the problem. I mean, it's not, see, again, as a Yankee fan, you don't think about now. I'm not worried about July and August. I'm worried about October. And when you face better pitching and the level that the Dodgers put out there, granted, they didn't even see, the 3 best pitchers. They didn't see Robleski in this series at all or anybody else. And you don't score runs, your pitcher's margin for error is that much tighter. And that's sort of the problem here. Now, again, theoretically, they'll have Judge back. Who knows if Giancarlo Stanton ever wants to play baseball again at this rate. But the point is that this offense at some point through the rest of the summer has to find a way to start producing more runs.
0: Well, they do. They absolutely do, because, first of all, that division, these teams, forget about the Rays that flat-out pitch. You have teams like Baltimore, Boston that just have gotten better. They've kind of figured something out. So you have to be better, because you're going to go up against these teams, and that's going to be a little bit of a preview. But Yankee Land is always in that mentality, which is what is makes them sort of this legacy team, right? They're always thinking it's not good enough until we feel we can beat the best team in baseball and win the World Series. And you got a sort of preview with the Dodgers, who really tough team. They didn't exactly light it up offensively, other than one inning in Game 1. And they still, 1-2 out of 3 on the road. So that tells you that, there's more work to do for the Yankees, and no question about that.
2: Live from Yankee Stadium, following the Bronx Bombers 2-1 win over the Los Angeles Dodgers, right here on ESPN Radio. He is Doug Glanville. Doug, let's stick on the Dodgers. In your estimation, and I understand this is just the third game of the second half of the season, is there anyone in your estimation who can compete for the NL pennant with the reigning champs?
0: Well, certainly teams like the Phillies that are willing to make a big trade, at the right time. The Brewers, same thing. If they make certain moves to sort of propel themselves, they're right there. But you have to beat the Dodgers. I mean, and it's not just because they, won last year. It's because they are really an excellent, complete, well-rounded, superstar-ridden lineup that doesn't even, you talk about injuries, they've had all their guys out too. Glasnow, Edwin Diaz, Blake Snell, Will Smith, Teoscar Hernandez. I mean, Phillips just out of injuries as well, but they have the depth and they're willing to make moves. And we were talking to Dave Roberts today. He's like, we hope to be sellers and still be able to have the depth that we need, because that's how they're kind of built. So you have to really not just run to the finish line. You have to run through it against this team. And until that is done, the Dodgers are certainly in the favorite chair.
1: Doug, you mentioned teams making moves. A lot of people thought a lot of the Red Sox might be available at the trade deadline. How about new? 13 straight. They've closed the gap to 6 within the Rays here. And, you thought maybe if they had a bad week coming out of the All-Star break, they might go back to it. There's no reason for them to sell anything off at this point in time. I mean, they're right in the thick of this thing. So what do you assess for the Red Sox going forward?
0: Yeah, and remember we talked not too long ago on one of these Sunday nights, and we were saying, like, these teams like the Tigers and other teams in the American League, they get on a 10-game stretch. They're in it, because that's the shape of the American League right now. Well, the Red Sox absolutely did that. And it's not, it's not totally shocking. I mean, I had the Red Sox going really deep in the postseason in my preseason predictions, and because you see the pitching's there, but now you're starting to see, wait a minute, those guys were underperforming, whether Duran or they had a lot of guys that could be better. And I'm always high on Yoshida, because I think this guy is a pure hitter, and whenever he gets a runway to hit, this guy just hits. And he is not fast, he can't play defense, but you get a left-handed bat with this guy, he starts to stir the pot. So Red Sox look good, and same like anybody else. They get a couple guys healthy, whether Crochet or whoever it is, they can just be that much better.
2: Doug, the trade deadline, 2 weeks from tomorrow, on August 3rd, who will be the biggest name that we are talking about in a new locale?
0: I'm still looking at dark school ball. I mean, because the Tigers haven't gotten on the Red Sox run. That's what it takes for them to be able to say, okay, we are, you know, we're in this and we're going to really, you know, stick with our ace. That's the guy I'm watching really closely. And I think that the Tigers have a favorable schedule to pull that off overall. They have considered the fifth weakest schedule in baseball for the rest of the season. So if they capitalize on that and run all of a sudden, then yeah, they might be able to keep school. If not, that's a piece to move. And we can't be shocked if some of these teams like the Dodgers are going to be players, because they have, first of all, the ability to get a guy and then take it to the next level. But they also have the minor league system to offer something, you know, to make the deal work for the Tigers.
1: Doug, does anybody want to win the AL West? If so, who's going to do it?
0: Yeah, I still think the Mariners are the best team from the standpoint of they have just so many arms. They almost have too many arms, if you can even say that. So, and they can move one of them if they need to. So they'll get better if they want to get a little bit more offensive firepower. I thought the Rangers were my team to be able to move up the second half, because they are a team that has been built on a pretty good starting rotation. You know, they also had to get healthy. And, you know, if they get any offense, you know, the same story, they can win some games. So, you know, the American League is open. The West is also very open. But I still think the Mariners are the team, you know, that can make some noise. They just have not gotten their offense out of, you know, fifth gear. They're just struggling.
2: But we certainly saw last year what can happen when Seattle catches fire late in the race for October. Doug Glanville, thank you so much for giving us some of your time. Thank you so much for giving us a safe space as New York Yankees fans to commiserate after a 2-1 win. Because, yes, we are the most miserable fans in baseball. We appreciate you, Doug.
0: Absolutely. Appreciate being on. Thank you.
2: And Mark Zeno, I do agree. Giancarlo Stanton, Bigfoot. I think that they're the Spider-Man meme right now. I don't know if we will ever see him step into a batter's box ever again. I don't know if we will see him in a Yankee dugout in a Yankee uniform anytime soon. Because certainly when you see Aaron Judge, who is El Capitan, when you see him in the dugout tonight, and then you're just looking around like, no, do we have any update? We don't have an update on Judge, to be fair. But we also certainly don't even know what zip code that Giancarlo Stanton currently resides in.
1: No, and I mean, I just, you know, they can hang around. Again, they have a good enough pitching where they'll hang around and make the postseason. But I'm having a hard time believing that they're going to be able to score runs against teams 1, 2, and 3 starters on a regular basis. I mean, even with Judge in the lineup, who, oh, by the way, doesn't exactly have the most glaring, you know, postseason record, you know, where he produces in the postseason for you. So whether he's in the lineup or not, at least previous history has told us that doesn't really make a difference. So there's not a lot of, and the lineup is so poorly constructed. I mean, it just is. There's so many holes in it from 1 to 9, and it's just like, you know, it's hard to have a lot of faith in this team to be able to make a deep postseason run. And if you look at their run differential, I mean, it's usually because there are games they bust out and they win 12-1. You know, there's a handful of those games where their pitching only gives up one, but their bats just figure it out one game, and they win these games 12-1, and that's an inflated number for them. I don't think it's reality. You know, I mean, you don't want to do this thing where it's like, oh, well, if I take out all these games, but you can't take out all those games. They still count. So I just, you know, again, it's hard to have faith in this team, the way they're constructed, for me to think that they have a legitimate chance to make the World Series. But the American League still stinks.
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0: Here's the 1-0. Swinging a blooper into left field. On comes Durand. He's there. He has it. And the Red Sox have a 13-game win streak. The Red Sox tying their second longest win streak in history with 13 consecutive wins as they beat the Tampa Bay Rays 6-1 and sweep this series.
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2: Can I just say one thing before we get into the Red Sox?
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1: That's a hotter take than the hottest team in baseball, folks. We'll get to that here in just a second. 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Mark Zeno, Mia O'Brien. The Boston Red Sox, winners of 13 straight, two off their franchise record 15-game win streak from, you know, a couple centuries. I shouldn't say a couple centuries. A couple decades ago. We'll put it at that. Now face the second hottest team in the AL East, the Baltimore Orioles, who have won seven straight at Fenway Park Monday afternoon. That is a matchup that certainly everyone should be locked in on. But the Boston Red Sox and Baltimore Orioles also give Yankees fans like Mark Zeno and yours truly hope because, get this, Zeno, the Boston Red Sox, we'll get to the Orioles here in just a second, but the Boston Red Sox went from averaging 3.9 runs per game through their first 78 games, that was 29th, a.k.a. second to worst in the majors, to now averaging 5.3 runs per game in their last 20. So don't call it a comeback. They're back from the dead.
2: Yeah, listen, it's impressive. I mean, you know, there were a whole group of people, and Doug Glanville, our previous guest, just kind of mentioned it, like, you know, thought the Red Sox would be in contention all year long, and they started out so bad, and they fired the manager and everything, and it's just like, you know, okay, well, it's been an awful road for them, but I think when you look at, you know, the way that they've bounced back and what they did toward the end of the first break and end of the first half, and now, like, how can you count this team out at this point in time? You know, I mean,
1: well, especially with the landscape of the AL, where you had five teams hovering above 500 at the All-Star break.
2: The crazy part is they have a worse record. They're 21-27 at home. They have a worse record at home than they do on the road. You don't find that all that often in teams that are above 500. So, and they have failed to score at home this year. If you look at their splits, whatever reason, they just don't score as much at home as they do on the road. And, you know, taking three straight from Tampa Bay was impressive. And what they've done, they've narrowed this lead down to six games, and, you know, when you talk about the wild card race here, Mia, and what they're involved in, there's no reason for them right now. They hold the third wild card spot. There's no reason for them to be sellers at the deadline at all. The Orioles, again, you just mentioned them, they're within two games of the final wild card spot. So the American League has certainly shifted over the course of the last 3 weeks.
1: And it's pretty incredible when you consider on June 24th, the Red Sox were 15 games back of the division lead, six games back of the third wild card spot. They now lead that third wild card spot by a game and a half, and they are six games back of the Tampa Bay Rays for the division lead. You also mentioned, Zeno, Alex Cora, relieved of his duties alongside five other coaches in late April. Insert Chad Tracy. Here is the Red Sox interim manager on the Red Sox four straight series sweeps.
3: It's hard to do. You well said, yeah, it's hard to, I think the first thing you said, it's hard to sweep a team in the big leagues, period, once, you know, just the talent level, and you're going to run into somebody, a starter, you know, that's going to have a really good game. It's hard to do. So to do it four times is, yeah, I'll acknowledge it's been impressive.
1: And so I have to ask, Zeno, in your estimation, we're seeing it in Philadelphia with Don Mattingly and the rejuvenated Philadelphia Phillies of late, ever since they relieved Rob Thomson of his duties in late April, early May. We are now seeing it with this young Boston Red Sox squad. Is there value to relieving your manager? Is it more than just a temporary bump?
2: I mean, yes, there's value in doing it. It doesn't always work out in your favor. But, you know, a lot of times in baseball, you know, slow starts, it's such a long season. It's 162 games. You can correct things over the course. You don't want to, you know, you don't want to react too fast. I mean, the old adage is true. You can't win the World Series in April and May, but you certainly can lose it, right, by digging your, look at the Mets. I mean, you know, they waited too long to fire their manager, and, you know, they're playing much better baseball now. You really wouldn't know it just because of their standing and everything else, but comparatively speaking to their April and May to what they've done since June. Yeah, they're a much better ball club now. So there's always this tendency to let these guys work it out and work through it and try to play to the back of the baseball card and return to the numbers, because baseball is so analytics-driven. The analytics tell you they should be a lot better. Okay, well, they'll work their way out of it. You know, as the late John Slomin would say, you know, Susan, not just baseball. You know, like, that's what baseball is. Like, it's a grind. It's a six-month grind doing it every single day. And you can't overreact to things that go wrong over the course of, you know, the early months of the season, because you end up sometimes upsetting the apple cart. Other times it just works. A new voice and a new injection, new life and everything else. I mean, you know, it just brings a whole different match. You know, it brings a whole different view to the game. And now we're going to get Don Mattingly going to play the Yankees coming up here soon.
1: That is next weekend between the Yankees and the Phillies. This week, beginning on Monday, the Orioles and the Red Sox do battle at Fenway Park. To your point about the lack of production in the batter's box for Boston at home at Fenway Park, this is an interesting stat as well. They have had, in their last 20 games, they have hit multiple home runs in half of those games, in 10 of them. In their first 78 games, they hit multiple home runs in just 15 of those contests. And so maybe we do see the long ball return for this Red Sox squad when they do face the red-hot Baltimore Orioles, who again also enter this week's series on a 7-game win streak.
2: Yeah, and again, it just makes the AL, which is already bad and tough to figure out, even more convoluted. I mean, we heard Doug talk about the Tigers. They're still one of the few teams who's below 500 with a plus run differential, right? And I think they're the only team in Major League Baseball right now with a below 500 record and a plus run differential. So, you know, whether they're going to stay in it or not, you know, remains to be seen. But you have right now six teams, within 2 games of the, you know, the third wild card spot, right? I mean, the Yankees hold the top spot there, but there are 6 teams all fighting for the 3 wild cards. And if you want to even include Houston, Toronto, and Detroit, who are 4.5 out. Now, the tough part is about this final wild card spot is not how many games you're behind, it's how many teams you need to leap, right? That's where it becomes problematic for Houston, Toronto, and Detroit, because they still have to get over 3 more teams above them, right? I mean, even for the Orioles and the Mariners and the Red Sox, you know, and the Twins, they're all, you know, right there. It's a little bit easier, but I don't know that there's anything in the American League that right now is going to hold. Like, would you be totally shocked, you know, if the Twins came back and won the Central, if the Astros came back and won the West, and somehow the Red Sox won the East, like, would that surprise you at this point? No, it shouldn't.
1: No, it wouldn't. I'm just happy to see that all 3 teams, that if the season were to end today, all 3 teams that would be earning wild card bids have a record above 500, because I was very concerned just a week ago, Mark Zeno, that that would not be the case 1 week after the All-Star break, and I still have concerns that that may not be the case come September, but at least we are trending towards a world in which I don't think we will see a team with a losing record in the postseason.
2: I don't think so. It's just too tough in baseball. You know, the old adage of every team's going to win 60 and every team's going to lose 60. It's what you do with the other 42 games that, you know, ultimately decide the difference of who's, you know, good and bad and whatnot. I mean, for a team to not be above 500 under that sort of metric is very tough to make the postseason.
1: This is Game Night here on ESPN Radio, the ESPN app, and SiriusXM Channel 80. On paper, Ipe Mitsuara was Shohei Ohtani's interpreter, but he was so much more than that. They were a team, closer than brothers, until it all went horribly wrong. From 30 for 30 podcast, The Betrayal of Shohei Ohtani tells the story of a relationship that detonated into one of sports' biggest scandals, premiering Monday wherever you get your podcast. By the way, Shohei Ohtani, I don't believe we have an update, perhaps, Mark Zeno. I'm not sure if you saw one in Game 3 between the Yankees and the Dodgers in which Shohei Ohtani did appear to twist his ankle. I don't think we've seen an update just yet from Dave Roberts. Have you?
2: No, we have not. I got to ask you, though, is that really one of the sport's biggest scandals? I'm just trying to think, like, in a sense of, like,
1: I think it's become, you know, a meme. I hear the boys, the producer boys back in Bristol, discussing the best memes in baseball right now. I think it's a meme. I think it is a cultural storyline of the last 5 years.
2: Well,
1: I think you could say that. I also don't think Shohei Ohtani is that controversial of a figure, so that's where if a scandal can really be paired with
2: him. Well, I think the scandal is just because it's betting. That's the scandal. right? Because nothing in betting is ever not a scandal. It's always got to be a scandal. It can't just ever be an investigation. It's got to be a scandal.
1: Well, that's what sells tickets, and that's what puts butts in the seats, and that's why you should listen to that podcast beginning tomorrow. A new champion is crowned on the pitch. This is Game Night on ESPN Radio, the ESPN app, and SiriusXM Channel 80.
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0: I'm Ed Benkin. We start with the World Cup and a championship for Spain. It came down to a goal in extra time as Spain defeated Argentina 1-0. It was the second World Cup title in Spain's history. Spain allowed just one goal throughout the tournament. That is the fewest of World Cup history. And Spain outshot Argentina in the championship game 12-0. To baseball, with the Yankees and Dodgers split a doubleheader in the Bronx. L.A. takes the first game 8-2. The Yankees on ESPN Radio win the nightcap 2-1. Meanwhile, the Red Sox have now won 13 in a row. They beat the Rays 6-1. The Orioles have won 7 in a row. They topped the Astros 5-2. In Milwaukee, the Brewers won on a walk-off. Handed the Marlins their 6th straight loss.
1: Fairbanks, the 1-2 pitch. He is a fly ball. Deep center field. Marcy's back.
0: That call from 620 WTMJ as the Brewers win again, beating the Marlins 3-1. The Mariners win. They top the Giants 6-3. Seattle now a half game out of first place in the AL West. To go out with the Open in England, ending on a birdie. It was done by Ryan Fox, who won the championship as he picked up the birdie on the 18th, finishing at 10 under. One stroke better than Cameron Young, two strokes better than Sam Burns. WNBA tonight, the Mercury over the Sun, 72-63. Earlier, Paige Bueckers had 25 points as the Wings defeat the Sparks, 90-82.
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3: The most wins in World Cup history. The second most goals in World Cup history. Argentina's top scorer at the World Cup. The 2022 championship. But all that aside, has Lionel Messi's legacy been tarnished by a 1-0 loss in today's World Cup final to Spain? For that, we bring in Carlos Mauricio Ramirez, play-by-play man on MLS on Apple TV. Carlos, hyperbole to say that this impacts Messi's not just legacy, but his availability heading into the next World Cup cycle in 2030? What say you?
4: Oh, absolutely doesn't. If anything, it cements the greatness of Messi. I mean, you don't want to go out in a loss. No one does. But last I checked, there aren't many 39-year-olds in history leading their countries to the World Cup final. Most of the guys are retired by that time. So I don't expect him to be back for 2030. But then again, who knows? We thought he was done for this cycle, and here he is, or here he was. It wasn't a good showing, not just from him, but the entire Argentine team. It was an absolute domination session from minute one to minute 120. If anything, Spain should have won that game in the 90 minutes handedly by at least two or three goals. But in regards to Messi, no, this doesn't tarnish anything. We saw a man score 8 goals at age 39, establish, and then, granted, lose the World Cup record for most goals scored, and then set the assist record. So, I mean, this is a guy who has won absolutely everything he played. Played 3 World Cup finals, won one. All of the finals went to extra time. Two of the ones he lost were 1-0 to the death against Germany and Spain. So, no, there's nothing to recriminate or just punish Messi with.
5: Carlos, you alluded to Argentina's play this afternoon. I'm just kind of curious. I don't know what the expectation was or what really was expected for them to do differently. I know the stat sheet and what it says, and it doesn't look good, but they knew they couldn't play man-for-man with Spain. And so when they got through the first 45 minutes in a scoreless draw, you had to start to think that, you know, they were sort of waiting out Spain to make a mistake. And then once they got the red card, it was like, well, now they're playing for PKs because it's a coin flip at that point.
4: Right.
5: So what should or could have Argentina done different, in your opinion?
4: Honestly, nothing. Because they were so physically worn out. You could just see. I mean, the toll of the tournament combined with the exhaustion and the heat in New York was too much for them. Plus, the rhythm of play that Spain proposed, when you started seeing guys fall like flies, when you started seeing Lisandro Martinez and Cuti Romero and guys just being physically worn, you could see it. It wasn't just my opinion. When you saw Lisandro Martinez get the yellow card and immediately ask for a substitution because his hamstring gave out, and then the other starting center back, Cuti Romero from Tottenham, same thing, they were just dropping like flies. So it was as much as a football beatdown as it was a tournament taking a toll on a veteran team that just didn't have enough bodies. They couldn't held it up together. It was Cape Verde extra times. It was Egypt extra time. Not extra, but down to the wire. It was England extra time. It was just too much. Switzerland. Every single game Argentina played was a physically demanding endeavor. Spain wasn't. Spain pretty much cruised throughout the tournament. So this was the only game they needed extra times. Argentina didn't. Argentina suffered throughout the totality of the tournament. So it was as much a physical beatdown as it was a soccer or football beatdown that Spain provided today.
3: You can catch him on Apple TV on the call of Major League Soccer action the rest of the way in 2026. He is Carlos Mauricio Ramirez, kind enough to give us a few moments here on game night on ESPN Radio. Carlos, with regards to Spain, the World Cup champions, the median age of this roster, 26 years and 271 days. And I think that's the reason that, number one, so many are excited about the future of this Spain side. But additionally, in your opinion, what is the power balance in world soccer following this tournament? You could give me a top four, a top three, or is it Spain and the rest of the field?
4: Well, the scary thing, you bring up a great point. The scary thing about Spain, if you're thinking about the future, you're not a Spanish soccer fan, is what you just said. I mean, Lamine Yamal is 19 years old. So he'll be 23 by 2030. 27 by 2034, 31 by 2038. So he might as well play four, maybe five World Cups or even more. He's not going anywhere. The spine of this, the backbone, the column, if you would, of this Spanish team is very much young. And they still have younger players that didn't even play or even get brought up to this tournament in the ovens just being baked to perfection. So when the time comes, they just churn them out and churn them out and churn them out, right? So I think both France with their Clairefontaine school, that is the place where the prodigies get turned out of, the Dembélés and Mbappés and Olises of the world, where they go to get Thierry Henry. That's where they get polished and curated into these football playing machine. And then you have Spain. So those two, at least for the next couple of years or even more, I think will sit atop of world soccer. Then you have a country like Germany, who just appointed or will appoint officially Jurgen Klopp, the former Liverpool manager, as national team manager. And what he will bring with both his strategic mindset and also his statistical and data-driven mindset that he learned at Liverpool. What do they do? What does England do? Because Thomas Tuchel said he will stay on board. He was extended until 2028 for the Euros that will be played in England. So what lessons did they learn from the debacle against Argentina? But as you're seeing, it's very much European-centered. What happens with us? What happens with Team USA going forward? We're not going to host a World Cup. MLS is growing by the second. We see the players being also produced by local academies and by the national team. So what's the next step? Is Pochettino staying? If not, who's going to replace him? And what's the direction we go into? And then you have powerhouses like Argentina that won't have Messi. So who takes the baton from him? Who is the leader that will take the mantle from him? Is it Julian Alvarez? Is it Alex McAllister? Is it Enzo Fernandez? We don't know. And Brazil, who is a five-time champion, who haven't won it since 2002, and still have Carlo Ancelotti on board until 2030. But I think it's very much everyone chasing France and Spain, at least for the next 4 years.
5: He's Carlos Mauricio Ramirez, MLS on Apple TV, joining us here on Game Night on ESPN Radio. I wonder, you know, even if Pochettino comes back, you know, we dissected the Americans' performance so much. But just when I watch a team like Spain play, it's not an athlete thing, Carlos. It's not. Their style of play just will dominate us. And I just don't know that we're going to get different results with the same manager. So, and it's not an indictment on Pochettino at all. It's just an indictment on the way we approach it as U.S. soccer.
4: Well, the styles make fights. And you don't have to play like Spain to beat Spain. You don't have to be them, right? You don't. It's much a philosophical question as it is a physical one, right? For forever, we've heard this saying of, if the best athletes in our country played soccer, it doesn't work like that. Messi is the best soccer player in history, and he's 5'7", 150. So physical attributes have little to do, or not that much to do. Like LeBron James, he is the best basketball player ever. He's not 6'10". I mean, he's a physical specimen, but physicality doesn't translate to soccer greatness. So there are two questions here. One is, how do we get the best players at a youth level to not get discarded because of financial reasons? And that is a U.S. soccer conundrum that we as a soccer nation, if we want to become one, have to sort out. And that takes a long time to solve. And then the quicker one is, if Pochettino stays on board, how do we play? Well, with what we have in stock, we can't play like Spain because we, like you very well alluded to, we don't have a Pedri or a Rodri or a Daniel. We don't have those. What we do have is players who are quick, fast, physical. So we play a quick, fast, physical brand of soccer. Can we beat the Spains of the world playing like that? I think we can. We just can't shoot ourselves in the foot like we did against Belgium. That was it. If we play that game again at our best, I guarantee we can beat Belgium. Now, can we beat France and Spain? I don't know. Again, any given day, anything can happen. But I would just like to see the Pochettino cycle continue because he tapped into something that we hadn't seen before. That was a very offensively driven brand of football that can physically overtake anyone on the pitch.
3: Well, Mauricio Pochettino's future with the U.S. national team, unclear. What is clear, you can catch Carlos Mauricio Ramirez on Apple TV. Major League Soccer action continues all the way through December. Carlos, we appreciate the time, and we will be catching the action the rest of the way. And hopefully many of these newfound soccer fans here in the States will as well.
4: Thank you both for having me. Yes, now we have the World Cup drawn and the withdrawal syndrome from soccer. But guess what? We have MLS. The league kicked back this week. We had a great. I was in Portland calling the Cascadia Cup Derby between Seattle and Portland. It was a 5-1 match. Messi's in early. We have the great gift of having the greatest player ever in our backyard. So if you're here, what are we doing here? You just got to watch and tune in and enjoy MLS. Go to your local teams. If we want to become a soccer nation, we have to go to our teams and support U.S. soccer, and that is MLS and U.S. soccer as well. So thank you for having me.
3: Thank you, Carlos. And you heard the man. A 5-1 final in the last few days. Do not be discouraged by that 1-0 performance, that 1-0 final in the World Cup Championship between Spain and Argentina. If you are looking for offense, you can find it. 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Coming up, we look at which teams are the most overrated heading into the 2026 NFL season. 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

0: 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We got a saucy one for you here on Game Night on ESPN Radio, the ESPN app, Sirius XM Channel 80. We are presented by Progressive Insurance. He is Mark Zeno. I am Mia O'Brien. And this is
1: 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From the top five teams that can't afford a slow start.
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1: 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Number five.
0: The Washington Commanders, Mark Zeno, and that is not an indictment on one Jaden Daniels. That is instead an indictment on, quite frankly, roster construction. That, well, yes, I know steps have been taken to inject a fountain of youth into Dan Quinn's roster in his third season at the helm. Adam Peters, his third season as the GM. And certainly Terry McLaurin remains among, I'd say, top 30, top 20 wide receivers, depending on the day, in the National Football League. I look at this defense that caused just 13 turnovers last year. Last in total yards allowed. They allowed an average of 384 yards per contest. And look, I was in Jacksonville when they drafted the swiper, Kalavon Chaisson, over Justin Jefferson in the 2020 NFL draft, but he doesn't move the needle much for me. Adafe Owe doesn't move the needle much either. I look at this team and I just don't see a squad that is going to get past the likes of the Philadelphia Eagles in the NFC East and the rest of the NFC field, especially knowing we might see three teams coming out of the West.
8: Yeah, again, I think I'm with you on the idea Washington, once again, maybe prime for regression. It's a very teetering year for Dan Quinn, right? If it goes bad, Mia, like we're starting to talk about hot seat for a guy 2 years removed from an NFC championship game.
0: Well, speaking of hot seat.
1: Number four.
0: The Cincinnati Bengals. Do I need to say any more, Mark Zeno?
8: You, no.
0: The president of the Fire Zach Taylor before the trade deadline fan club. they were 31st, by the way. The Commanders were 32nd in total yards allowed last year. The Bengals 31st. Dexter Lawrence, in terms of square area and surface area, certainly clogs up the middle of that defensive line and maybe can limit run games from absolutely pulverizing this defensive front that has been able to not do anything throughout the course of Joe Burrow's career. I'm not even going to address the offensive line, but I'm not sure if he's going to change everything, if he is going to be that temperature change in that locker room and on that actual playing field that is suddenly going to make the Cincinnati Bengals defense look like 2021 again.
8: I mean, the idea that people talk about this team making the playoffs to me is still laughable. Like, it's just, you know, I don't see it. I just don't see it.
0: It feels like every year this team is everyone's very bold playoff darling.
1: Number three.
0: The Indianapolis Colts. I'm sorry, Colts fans. I don't want to rain on your parade, especially with Daniel Jones allegedly cleared for all activities. Just because he's cleared for all activities post-Achilles tear does not mean that he is actually going to be a full participant come training camp in a week plus time. Ask Aaron Rodgers. Ask Kirk Cousins. Ask fans of the Atlanta Falcons, the New York Jets. The list goes on. Especially because he is not exactly a youngster, having been drafted in 2019. The defense, though, is what's a little bit surprising to me, Mark Zeno. Lou Anarumo, of course, now the DC after having come over from Cincinnati after being the sacrificial lamb to allow Zach Taylor to keep his job. 23rd in total defense last year, which was a little surprising to me, especially considering they gave up two first-round picks for Sauce Gardner. I know he didn't play a lot. They were 8th in points scored, but it should be noted, they scored more than 20 points just three times after week 9. And everyone wants to talk about the New England Patriots and how easy their schedule was. I want you to go out there, if you got some time this week, as you're preparing for the 2026 NFL slate, folks. Just look at the first 7 weeks of the Indianapolis Colts season last year. Yeah. Schedules. They can make all the difference in the world. The ultimate smokescreen. So, I'm sorry to those Colts fans listening right now here on ESPN Radio, but ultimately, I look at this one as Chris Ballard may not have a job by November.
8: I mean, the crazy part is that, like, you know, we still don't know if Daniel Jones is any good. Like, Jonathan Taylor was on a 2,000-yard pace for the first 8 games of last year. We don't know if he's any good. Like, that's, you know, we're still trying to figure that out, and I think everybody's assumed he's going to be Sam Darnold. It might be a bridge too far.
0: Well, and then note that I said Chris Ballard could not have a job come November. I think Shane Steichen, unfortunately, he's a pretty good coach, and he may end up a sacrificial lamb in all of this. Don't forget, he had Gardner Minshew guiding the Colts to a 9-win campaign, and they were a tiebreaker away from making the postseason back in 2023. And so I think Shane Steichen, actually, I like what he's cooking up in Indianapolis, taking Jonathan Taylor, perhaps masking the deficiencies of one Daniel Jones, but ultimately the roster construction. It's been an issue. When Trent Baalke and my friend Dave Caldwell have more AFC South titles than you, and you somehow still have job security, the time is coming for Chris Ballard eventually.
1: Number two.
0: The New England Patriots.
8: I like it.
0: I do think Mike Vrabel's a good football coach. Got a chance to see it firsthand when he was with the Tennessee Titans. I was in Nashville. The final game of his tenure in that 6-win 2023 campaign. People were openly emotional in Nissan Stadium. People would die for that man still to this day in Nashville. But I, again, look at this roster, and I look at the schedule they had last year. Again, statistically speaking, one of the easiest schedules we have seen in modern NFL times. And I understand Drake May statistically graded out as one of the best quarterbacks in the league last year, but I need to see it for a second straight year to believe it.
8: I don't disagree. They're primed for regression. I mean, you know, not only do they have an easy schedule, when you look at one-score games in the NFL year over year, it's really hard to be like 8-1, 9-1 in back-to-back years. It just, football comes for you that way.
0: Ooh, great segue to number one, Mark Zeno.
1: Number one.
0: The Chicago Bears.
8: There we go.
0: Plus 22 turnover margin, 23 interceptions, 33 total turnovers to lead the league. The ball does not bounce your way that many times year over year. Also, kind of masks the fact that they were 29th on defense in total yards allowed last year. Turnovers are great. They're fun. Are you actually stopping anyone? Not to mention that record when trailing with 2 minutes to play, Mark Zeno. That does not continue year over year. Great defenses ultimately have a shelf life of about 2 to 3 years, and I think this is a very good defense. But unfortunately, much like the 2017 Jacksonville-Saxonville squad, I look at that turnover number and I just say, you can't replicate that year to year.
8: I got to say, I'm mildly surprised you had him there.
0: Who, the Bears?
8: Yeah, mildly surprised. I did not see that coming on your list.
0: Oh, I am very concerned about the regression of Chicago's football team. Maybe Indiana's. Yeah. Anyways, have we seen the last of one of soccer's all-time greats? That's coming up next.
1: Camp to camp, team to team.
2: Touchdown! Patrick Mahomes. Uh-huh. He tore his ACL. The Kansas City Chiefs didn't make the playoffs. So what?
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6: I'm Ed Bankin. The World Cup belongs to Spain. In the championship match today at the Meadowlands, Spain got a goal in extra time and defeated Argentina 1-0. As for the Spaniards, they only gave up one goal during the entire tournament. And that is a record. They also picked up 7 shutouts today. Spain outshot Argentina 12-0 as they dominated the contest on the way to the World Cup. To baseball, a split for the Yankees and Dodgers in the day-night doubleheader. The Dodgers taking the day game, the Yankees taking the nightcap. Meanwhile, the Red Sox winning streak is now at 13 after a win over the Rays 6-1. Baltimore goes to 7 in a row as the Orioles finish off a sweep of the Astros with a 5-2 win. Meanwhile, the Mets beat the Phillies 6-1, Braves over the Rangers 8-5. That means Atlanta's lead over Philadelphia is back to 3 games in the National League East. The Brewers get a walk-off. They beat the Marlins 3-1. Miami has lost 6 in a row. WNBA, the Wings beat the Sparks 90-82. Paige Becker scored 25 points but was shaken up a collision late in the game. Wings coach Jose Fernandez says he is waiting for more information.
7: I don't have any information right now to share.
8: Okay.
7: I don't. So, again, I'll know more once we talk to the doctors and our sports medicine staff.
6: Also, the Dream won over the Sky, 93-91. The Mercury over the Sun, 72-63. Ryan Fox wins the Open in England. He gets a birdie on the final hole. He finishes at 10-under, 1 stroke better than Cameron Young, and 2 strokes better than Sam Burns, as Burns finishes in third.
9: Hey, it's Evan Cohen. Coming up Monday, we'll react to the World Cup final, plus LeBron Watch 2026 continues. Will this finally be the week where we know where LeBron will play? It's on Sportsmanlike, 6 a.m. Eastern, right here on ESPN Radio, ESPN2, and ESPNU.

0: Sunday, July 19th, 2026. 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
1: We can't decide between LeBron and Michael Jordan, so how on earth are we going to crown Lionel Messi the greatest of all time at age 39? 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Mia O'Brien, Mark Zinno, we are presented by Progressive Insurance. You can hit us up at any time, 888-SAY-ESPN. That is 888-729-3776. Spain wins the World Cup for the second time in history, 1-0 over Messi and Argentina. It is their second final reach since 2010, their second final one. Dominating fashion, over 65% of this game, possession arrow favoring Spain. Not Messi, the supposed greatest of all time, and Argentina. But of course, Mark Zinno, this is a team sport, and thus you cannot put it all on one man. You've said it yourself already tonight. Double, triple teams coming for the 39-year-old, which, again, I emphasize with all due respect to the 39-year-olds out there, the fact that Lionel Messi, still in a World Cup field, still among the contenders for the Golden Boot, speaks to his legacy, speaks to his greatness. And thus, as we may have just seen him for the final time at the World Cup, what do you believe is his ultimate legacy and where he ranks?
2: I mean, he has to be the greatest soccer player of all time, doesn't he? Like, I mean,
1: I think if they won today, then there is no doubt. Like, there is the debate is over. There is no LeBron MJ if Argentina and Messi had won today.
2: Yeah, I would tend to agree with that. I mean, I wonder, like, what more does he need to do?

0: Like, it's one of those things where, who else are we competing with here?
1: Right. Well, Cristiano Ronaldo, who, as we unfortunately know, with Portugal's standing on the international stage, like, he has brought them to a point where they made a quarterfinal round. For Portugal, in terms of historic soccer legacy, that was significant for where they were previous to Ronaldo ascending. And so I would say that right now he's obviously in the conversation. Let's throw a couple others out there, or rather, let's throw it out to the phone lines. 888-SAY-ESPN, 888-729-3776. Perhaps there's someone else out there who wants to throw out who the soccer GOAT might be. But I would say that, yes, the argument is certainly between Ronaldo and Messi, given that they are 1-2 all-time in international goals scored. You could throw out Maradona. You could throw out Pele. We could go all the way back into the history books. But I think in contemporary soccer, there's no question in terms of winning it all at the team level, at the highest level at the World Cup with the 2022 World Cup title. And then also the fact that Lionel Messi has also gone to Major League Soccer and has been able to carve a bit of a legacy there as well, in addition to his prowess in Europe and in the international scene. I don't think there's really a debate. Personally, and I think a lot of it does have to do with how far his team has gotten compared to Ronaldo's.
0: Yeah, and again, I just wonder, like, you know, what I find it hard at this point to make this argument, and I am not the, you know, I'm soccer casual, as I've said repeatedly throughout the World Cup, so I'm not the expert here, but in my lifetime, he's the greatest. I can easily say that, I feel like, with a fair amount of confidence. I mean, you know, and the other thing, too, that you have to, I think, to take into account here is, like, again, his stature as a player, you know? I mean, he's 5'7", you know? I mean, he's not...
1: Born premature.
0: Right. He's not the prototypical... He doesn't have the prototypical frame of a soccer player that, you know, he doesn't look like Kylian Mbappe. He doesn't look like these guys. He's completely different, and he's sort of carved out his own path here, and... When we have these conversations about the greatest of all time, I think it depends on what matters to the individual and what you're measuring it against. The guy is an elite level goal scorer. He's won a World Cup. I mean, he almost won a second one here. I don't know what other measuring stick to use at this point in time. You talked about all of his international goals and everything else. I mean, like, what other measuring stick do we have, especially given at his age that he's still playing at this level?
1: Tony Husband of Apple TV's MLS coverage joined primetime here on ESPN Radio earlier today. This is how he believes Messi will be remembered.
2: Well, outstanding. A tournament where he proved that despite the fact that he actually had his 39th birthday in this tournament, he showed why I think now he is, for almost all of us, the greatest player to ever play the game. It's difficult. You know, there are different eras, different times in the game. There have been so many greats that have graced the football field. But to think that at the age of 39, he was still capable of doing some of the things that he did in this tournament, and to help an Argentina side that you would probably say, you know, without him, would not have made this final, I think it just goes to show his greatness. He wasn't to be a winner today, but, you know, he has been an incredible servant to this Argentine side in his career. And, you know, this is probably the end for him in terms of World Cups. A sad way for him to go out, but ultimately he will go out with a wonderful legacy.
1: And isn't that how we rank NFL quarterbacks, Mark? We say that's great that they have production, but have they elevated their team? Have they elevated right. The play of those around them? And I don't think there's an argument, because Messi did that and then some, and even on a team that, because of Diego Maradona, had the history of having competed at the highest level that Cristiano Ronaldo's home country of Portugal did not. Even then, the fact that at 39 years old, he is still leading his team in scoring, and he is among the top scorers in the entire tournament, says to me, first off, undisputed GOAT. Second, I don't think he's done. I really don't.
0: What left does he have to prove, I guess, is the question.
1: But what also, at the same time, is he worried about that he couldn't compete 4 years from now? Like, what is holding him back? Because at this point in time, he's looking as spry as any of the early 30-somethings out there for the Argentine team. And so that's where I don't want to put a ceiling on this. I don't want to say that this is the last we see of Messi. Can't say the same for our friend Hercules Gomez, who joined SportsCenter earlier today. Here is his projection on Messi's future.
3: It's not going to affect Messi's legacy. And this is where I want to go. Messi's still going to be the all-time great in this sport. And if you need statistics or trophies to tell you otherwise, I think you're in the wrong sport. Messi is in a different realm. We could have a serious argument about his place in sporting history and where he is amongst the world's best athletes in the history of sports. But it's not going to affect his legacy. But seeing this guy go out like that, I can't imagine this is the last time we see him. 4 years from now, the World Cup will be part of it in Argentina. If you were to ask me if it's the last we've seen of Lionel Messi, I thought we would have seen the last of him in Qatar, so I'm not too sure.
1: Ooh, that's a little carrot dangling, is it not? The World Cup will partially be played
0: and
1: in Argentina.
0: Obviously, I mean, I would be surprised if they don't put a match with Argentina in Argentina, right?
1: Exactly. I mean, Mexico played at the Azteca against England in the elimination rounds this cycle. So, no, absolutely, there's no question that Argentina, so long as, you know, if it was to go to the elimination and knockout rounds, then that is when they'd be eligible to play in their home country. Yes, they would certainly put them there. But that is the ultimate dangling carrot. And so maybe this is a situation like we saw with Belgium earlier this year with Lukaku. Maybe you don't start Messi because we don't know what level of fitness he will be 4 years from now. Personally, I think he'll be able to be amongst the starting 11. But even if he's not, even if it's a Lukaku situation where you bring him on in garbage time just so he could score a goal or two and say, yes, he competed in yet another World Cup. I don't think with Messi, this is him trying to run it back for his legacy. I do believe, unlike some other superstars who we may or may not get to tonight on game night on ESPN Radio, this is not about personal validation. This is about the last time that he would have been on a World Cup field was a loss. And knowing that his home country may be the soil in which he can end his career on a win, that's where I think that is the ultimate allure to come back and run it back in 2030.
0: Yeah, I mean, I don't disagree with the logic. I mean, the question is he going to be one of the best 11? Are they going to put him on the team as a sort of token?
1: I mean,
0: as a legacy pick, so to speak?
1: Is he going to fall off in 4 years? He's the best player right now.
0: I mean, listen.
1: Is he at least the best or the most consistent goal scorer on that team?
0: I will tell you this much. You're not 40 yet. You don't know what happens to your body at 40.
1: I'm not. I know what happens at 30. The back pain is real. That part I do know.
0: At 40, everything starts to hurt. You play this game every morning when you get up and you stand up and you go, oh, God, what it hurts now. So, Father Time undefeated, right? Like, I mean, who just knows? 4 years, it doesn't seem that long, but it's a lot of soccer that he has to play at a high level between now and then and stay healthy, and that's really the challenge. It's not like, you know, he gets a four-year break and his body rests and relaxes. He's still in the MLS. He's still going to be playing soccer. You know, you're not wishing for the I word to come into it, but the reality is that the elasticity and pliability of your joints and muscles and everything else when you get to 40, changes dramatically.
1: Now, I also live in a world where LeBron James is pontificating on potentially playing more than just one more season, and he obviously has already eclipsed that 40-year-old plateau, but I won't go down there. I won't go down there because Mark Zeno has to give us his top five overrated NFL teams next on Game Night on ESPN Radio.
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0: 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And boy, oh boy, do we have a goodie for y'all tonight.
1: 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From the top five teams that can't afford a slow start. The Cincinnati Bengals.
2: The Packers. And it has to be Jordan Love as the catalyst.
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1: 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Top five overrated teams. Number five.
6: All right, Mia. They, according to one of our co-hosts, have the worst fan base, but they're also overrated. That's Philadelphia Eagles.
0: I'm including them in mine. Okay.
6: I think this is a team right now that is going to continue to... I don't know if they say they're going to take a step back, but everybody's going to catch up to them, particularly within their own division. I think the Cowboys are the best team in the division. I think they're going to win it. I think the Giants certainly have reason to be competitive. I'm not saying they'll be better than the Eagles, but what used to be an easy win on the Eagles' schedule might not be so easy anymore. And the Commanders, if Jaden Daniels, you know, is healthy and rises to a level that he had in his rookie year, they're not an easy out either. And so the days of the Eagles, you know, owning this division for the last 2 years look like they're going to come to an end pretty quickly. After, you know, 21-plus years of nobody winning back-to-back, the Eagles went back-to-back. They've been to the Super Bowl two times in the last, what, 4 years now?
0: Yes.
6: I mean, they just... I think the rest of the NFC is catching up around them. They lose A.J. Brown, they all see, they trade him away. More of these pieces. Saquon Barkley, after the 2,000-yard season, what happened last year, that happens to every 2,000-yard back. They're dead in the water the following year. Don't know how much the legs are going to hold up for him. A lot on Jalen Hurts, not a lot of confidence there. I don't think he's as bad as everybody else does, but certainly in many fan bases, including in Philadelphia, they have questions about Jalen Hurts and his ability to lead this team.
0: If I may push back and give one little sliver of hope, it would be this, Eagles fans. It's kind of been an every other year situation, hasn't it? It feels like, all right, cooking with gas, Shane Steichen and Jalen Hurts all the way to the Super Bowl in 2022. Shane Steichen leaves. They bring in another OC. Doesn't work out. Nick Sirianni on the hot seat. Oh, wait, but the next year, all of a sudden, they bring in Kellen Moore. Shout out to Jeffrey Lurie. Shout out to Howie Roseman for luring him. Oh, he got a head job. Okay. We'll promote Kevin Petullo, the best friend. Oh, it didn't work out with him. So that's the only reason. Sean Mannion, future NFL head coach. That's your hope.
6: Yeah, I can't necessarily, you know, argue with the logic that it's back and forth, but I think the deck is stacked against them this year.
1: Number four.
6: Houston Texans. Not their division anymore.
0: Can I say
6: one thing?
0: Yes. As the resident Jacksonvillian on this program, absolutely.
6: Until D'Amico Ryans learns how to coach offense, this team is going to continue to struggle. What the hell happened to C.J. Stroud? Bobby Slowick was supposed to be the next genius head coach.
0: Yep.
6: In year one, the kid played his best football, and it's been downhill ever since. And until D'Amico Ryans figures out how to coach both sides of the ball, this team will always be limited. They will be a fringe playoff team at best this year. It's Jacksonville. For me, it's Indianapolis. I'm with you there. Obviously, Tennessee's got a long way to go. But this is not the team to beat in the AFC South anymore. Their defense will still be very good. No one's denying that. D'Amico Ryans can coach defense. But if C.J. Stroud continues to play at an average to below average level, this team is not a playoff team.
0: Well, my thing is this. Like, Tank Dell is not walking through that door. I know everyone thinks he is, but he ain't walking through that door. And if he was the linchpin that was holding that Bobby Slowick rookie year offense together at 140 pounds soaking wet, I think we got bigger issues with how that offense was constructed with smoke and mirrors, Mark Zeno.
6: Yeah, I mean, again, I don't see a lot of reason to buy into the Texans as a team that is poised for a deep playoff run this year. I just don't.
1: Number three.
6: Tampa Bay Buccaneers. Another team that is just, you know, Todd Bowles is on the hot seat. And, you know, Baker Mayfield now, for as great as he's played the last couple of years, He's like the only thing left. And unless there is a world where Emeka Egbuka and
0: Chris Godwin
6: and the rest of that offense can figure something out, they still have to get some semblance of a running game. That defense is starting to show signs of age and holes, I think. And the NFC South is wide open this year. It is wide open. Is Carolina the better team? Will Atlanta be better? Will Tyler Shook make the Saints and Kellen Moore? Can they start to rise? I mean, this doesn't feel like a fait accompli that the Buccaneers are a playoff team. And if they miss the playoffs again, as I said, I think Todd Bowles is gone.
0: I am more confident in the Bucs' offense than I am their defense.
6: Yep.
0: Which, what's Todd Bowles' calling card?
6: Defense.
0: Okay. Just want to make sure we're on the same page. Right now, the biggest marquee name, not named Vita Vea, that I see on this defensive front, a rookie Reuben Bain? Is that where we're at? That's where I think they're at.
6: Yeah. I mean, and again, that secondary has been bad for a while, and it's not getting any better.
1: Number two.
6: Wow, I wrote the same. I didn't mean to write the same team down twice on my list.
0: You're really that down on the Bucs?
6: No, it was the Texans I actually wrote down twice.
0: Oh, you're that down on the Texans. Well, we'll accept that on this program. That's okay.
6: I mean, listen, number two is the Chargers. I don't think...
0: Okay, love it.
6: Here's the thing, okay? I don't necessarily think they're overrated. What I think is that they still have an uphill climb. And, you know... Everything has changed with Jim Harbaugh there. The real question is can Justin Herbert return to the form that we're used to seeing? Now, part of the form we saw from Justin Herbert was because his team was trailing by 20 points, and the guy dropped back 45 times a game and had to chuck the ball all over the place just to keep his team in the game. He's got a much better coach, obviously, now. But last year was ground and pound, dink and dunk, and it was not an offense that lit the world on fire. And so when I look at the Chargers... They still play in a really tough division. You have to be able to respect the Chiefs still. We know the Broncos are going to be good. And, you know, this is a team that, like, you know, they continue, and I don't know if you looked into this, they continue to get screwed by NFL scheduling. The travel and the short weeks that they have, for whatever reason, over the last couple of years have been insane, and they have it again this year. It's not a favorable schedule for them. And after taking a step forward last year, I don't know if they can do it 2 years in a row in L.A.
0: I do not know if Joe Hall and Rashawn Slater can together make it through a full season unscathed at this point in time. And I understand they are both top five at their position. But I'm concerned about the health of this offensive line. You brought up the idea of dinking and dunking your way to victory. I look at this depth chart right now for the Los Angeles Chargers. And outside of Quentin Johnston, highest drop rate when he graduated from TCU in the country. I know it's been much improved. Shout out to Sanjay Law, wide receivers coach. I don't see anyone else who's going to stretch the field for Justin Herbert and make that big of a difference, with all due respect to Ladd McConkey, one of the best slot receivers in the league.
6: Yeah, and there's just still a whole other step that this organization has to take here, playing in the toughest division in football, and it's an uphill climb, if you ask me.
1: Number one.
6: We agree. The Chicago Bears. I just, you know... I don't know why all of a sudden, and maybe it's Ben Johnson, maybe that's enough.
0: Well, I can answer that. It is Ben Johnson, by the way. Having gone through the Ben Johnson circus and hiring cycle, when yours truly, here in Jacksonville, FLA, was reporting since October of 2024, Liam Cohen was a serious name in consideration for the job. No one wanted to listen. They just wanted to talk about Ben Johnson. That's America in 2023 to 2026. All they want to do is talk about Ben Johnson, Mark.
6: Sounds about right, but I also I just look at them playing in a very tough division with really good coaches across the board, good quarterback play across the board. And the close wins is what does it for me more than anything. They got four or five wins from really bad teams, the Giants, the Raiders, the Bengals. It's not happening again. This team, I would take their under 9.5 wins, by the way, as well. I don't think they get 10 wins again.
0: In the words of Diana Taurasi, reality is coming for the Chicago Bears. Mark Zinnos, top five most overrated teams heading into the 2026 season. At five, the Philadelphia Eagles. At four, the Houston Texans. At three, the Tampa Bay Buccaneers. At two, the Los Angeles Chargers. And at one, the Chicago Bears. I ain't gonna lie, Mark Zinno. No notes. Actually, I have notes. This is an elite list. I agree with every single one of them. I just didn't want to be that AFC South biased Jaguars reporter who has seen the Houston Texans up close and personal the last few years. And, you know, bet against him. When we return, LeBron watch continues here on Game Night on ESPN Radio and the all-new ESPN app.
7: 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Oops.
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15: Hammer to left field. 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Mike Trout, how's that to start the season?
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15: 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Giancarlo Stanton and the American League with one swing has tied it up.
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15: 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The Dodgers are World Series champs.
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0: Center.
1: I'm Ed Benkin. The World Cup of Soccer belongs to Spain. In the championship match at the Meadowlands, Spain defeated Argentina 1-0. The goal came in extra time, but Spain dominated much of the contest, outshooting Argentina 12-0. For Spain, it is their second ever World Cup title. Now to baseball, where the Yankees and Dodgers had a day-night doubleheader, with L.A. taking the first game 8-2. The Yankees winning the nightcap on ESPN Radio 2-1. While the Yankees are trying to avoid a sweep, two other AL East teams are on a roll. One of them, Boston Red Sox, who have now won 13 in a row. They down Tampa 6-1. Interim manager Chad Tracy says 13 in a row and sweeping four straight series is quite a feat.
2: It's hard to do. You well said, yeah, it's hard to, I think the first thing you said, it's hard to sweep a team in the big leagues, period, once. You know, just the talent level, and you're going to run into somebody, a starter, you know, that's going to have a really good game. It's hard to do. So to do it four times is, yeah, I'll acknowledge it's been impressive.
1: Meanwhile, in Houston, Baltimore picked up its seventh straight by beating the Astros 5-2. In Milwaukee, the Brewers won on a walk-off. They hand the Marlins their sixth loss of the 3-1 victory. The Mariners double up the Giants 6-3. Seattle now a half game behind Texas for first place in the AL West. The Rangers in first despite a 50-49 record. They lose to the Braves 8-5. Atlanta now 3 up on Philadelphia, lost to the Mets by a count of 6-1. To golf, the Open in England ends on a birdie. Ryan Fox wins the championship. He gets the birdie on the 18th, finishing at 10 under. One stroke better than Cameron Young, two strokes better than Sam Burns.
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4: 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Mark, the window is open. The MLB All-Star break has come and gone. The World Cup final, the World Cup at large, has come to a close. And thus, LeBron James, at any time, if you'd like to make your decision, we're ready for you. I know Gary Washburn of the Boston Globe, who joins us now on ESPN Radio, is ready as well. Gary, as of 12:32 a.m. Eastern Standard Time, where will LeBron James be playing next year in your estimation?
5: Wow, it's a great, obviously a great question, the million-dollar question. I think it's going to be, something tells me Miami, because I just think the longer we go with this, the less and less it's Cleveland. Because I just think the Cleveland thing is such a natural story, that him waiting so long, unless there's a date or a time or reasoning why he's holding this off, I just think the longer he takes, the less it is that he's going back to Cleveland for a third time. So I'm just going to throw out there Miami, because it just seems like a good fit. It seems like it's just going to be something that we are not expecting. And I think the Heat are probably, he's going back to South Beach.
6: Why doesn't he want to go to Philadelphia? Because that seems like the best basketball situation of all.
5: That's a good question. You would think, is it role, because he'll be, you know, questionably like the fourth or fifth option on the team when you have Maxey, Embiid, Jalen Brown, and Edgecombe. I'm sure he'll enjoy the winning, but he wants to play a major role. Where you put him in Miami, he's automatically at worst the third option, and probably on some nights the second option behind Giannis, because Adebayo is a great scorer at times, but LeBron's going to run that offense. So I think the role in Miami might be better for him in terms of minutes, you know, and role, as opposed to Philadelphia, where he's kind of just going to be, I don't say a guy, he'll never go somewhere and be a guy, but just be one of the four or five.
4: Boston Globe national NBA writer Gary Washburn joining us here on Game Night on ESPN Radio. Gary, let's shift gears a little bit. Besides LeBron James is looming, impending, at some point in time he has to decide decision. What other move this offseason, in your opinion, has shifted the power balance in the NBA the most?
5: Well, I'm going to, you know, in Boston, I'm going to say that Jalen Brown trade to Philadelphia put them on a different level. Did you get a guy who's averaging 29 points a game, all NBA, into a roster to replace an off-injured player in Paul George, so I think that elevates the 76ers. And I also think Giannis to Miami is a big move. Not to say that the Heat are championship contenders, but when you put Adebayo along with a motivated Giannis and a coach like Eric Spoelstra, some special things could happen there, right? Because they've been seeking significance for a long time. They've been seeking that superstar, and I do think that there'll be more attention paid. And I like what the Atlanta Hawks have done, obviously picking up Lu Dort today. They have padded their roster with talent. I mean, I think that there's a lot of teams out there that are improving. The Dallas Mavericks are one of those teams that seems to be kind of going in the right direction. I think there's a lot of teams like that. And there's some teams, I would say, like maybe you could maybe throw the Celtics in there. You could maybe throw the Los Angeles Lakers in there who might have taken a step back.
6: Gary, if LeBron doesn't choose Olden State to go play with all the old guys there, what is left for that team? And, I mean, they're not any good. So, like, I mean, what do we expect out of Golden State if there is no LeBron?
5: Yeah, I think you're just going to have to be creative with the minutes for the veteran guys. I think they're going to be fun to watch, and they'll still be a very skilled team, but they're a very old team. And you have to hope that some of the youth come in and help out too. But yeah, they're not championship contenders when you're going with Curry, Butler coming off an ACL injury, 40-year-old Al Horford, Draymond Green, who's 36. Like you're just throwing out there a lot of old guys. And then, you know, Kristaps Porzingis, who's still relatively younger, but has an injury history. So I think they'll be fun to watch, but I don't think they'll be championship caliber. And so the question is, what do you do to maximize Steph's final years? I think they've tried, but they just can't work out a deal where they're getting a major player in his prime. I think they would have loved to have traded, let's say, get an Anthony Davis for Jimmy Butler in the remaining years of this deal, but the Wizards weren't interested in that. So you just kind of have to work out with the resources you have. And unfortunately for the Warriors, like, this is kind of how it goes. When dynasties end, teams get old, and then you got to reboot.
4: Maybe not NBA championship caliber, but the Golden State Warriors NBA Summer League championship caliber, as they did win the NBA Summer League out in Las Vegas at the Thomas and Mack Center earlier this evening, a 94-90 final over the Memphis Grizzlies. Gary Washburn of the Boston Globe, you were live in Las Vegas throughout the course of this Summer League series, and so let's go big picture beyond Golden State, or although maybe Yaxel Lendenborg is the answer. Who impressed you most, whether that be a team or a young rising player?
5: Well, I'm going to go one. Malik Thomas from Cleveland, the second round pick, the kid out of Arkansas for Cleveland, really, really impressed me. I like the way he plays. Cameron Boozer just plays like an adult. Like, I think Memphis kind of rebooting, getting away from the Ja Morant era and some of the things that happened. They need adults in the room, and even though Boozer's only 19, 20 years old, he represents an adult, just the maturity that he plays with. I thought, and I think we got a chance to see tonight, the teaming with Cedric Coward, who was all rookie team selection last year. So I think some good things are happening, you know, with the rebuilding of Memphis and some of the young guys they're bringing in. I like A.J. DeBanza. There's some things he has to work on, but he's got star caliber in the making. He's got to improve his three-point shot. He's got to improve his handle. But for a 19-year-old, I think he's going to take the NBA on the scene. And then Brayden Burry's from the Milwaukee Bucks. Obviously, there was a glut of point guards taken after the first four picks. A lot of guys to A-Cuffs and the Mikael Browns. But Burry's might be the best of the bunch. And I think he's going to get a lot of playing time this year in Milwaukee. So I also was impressed with him.
6: Gary, you're in Boston, and you mentioned the Jaylen Brown trade. Kind of twofold question here. One, has the you know, emotions died down from that yet, and what are people saying? And then a lot of people expected that there was going to be a follow-on move that hasn't happened yet. Is that still in the works, do you think?
5: Yeah, I don't think a follow-up move is going to happen this summer. I mean, it could be a minor move in terms of maybe picking up another ball handler or another wing, but I don't think that there's going to be like a flipping of Paul George to somewhere where they're getting people, their dreams of a boss are getting someone like a Trey Murphy from the New Orleans Pelicans. I don't think that's going to happen this summer. I think the Celtics are going to go with the team that they have, I think the reaction has been more, obviously, with shock and disappointment at first, and now kind of the relegation, and maybe, okay, let's trust the brain trust in Boston, the manager to Brad Stevens, to see how this whole thing with Paul George works. We have no idea. There's obviously a big question for Paul George in terms of his health, how much he does have left in the tank. Can he be a number two or number three option? Because that's what's going to have to happen for this team to be successful this year, especially in a very competitive Eastern Conference where everybody seems to be getting at least a little bit better. So I think there's some real question marks right now in Boston in terms of how this whole thing is going to work out. The addition of Mitchell Robinson will really help. Mike Conley might pick his moments to help out as kind of a mature presence in the locker room and also a backup point guard. But the Paul George thing is going to loom large of how he fares and how he can help this team for this team to get to another level.
4: With all due respect to Trey Murphy, if you're pining for Trey Murphy of the New Orleans Pelicans, I'm not sure that there is more of a microcosm of the state of the Boston Celtics. He is Gary Washburn of the Boston Globe, national NBA writer. Gary, thanks for staying up with us here on Game Night.
5: Thank you. Appreciate it.
4: And Mark Zeno, I know your ears perked up as well when Gary referenced the Atlanta Hawks as a winner of the offseason. And in case you missed it, they did make another move this morning. Although you believe that the headline is almost being buried with that acquisition of Lou Dort. And it's on the receiving end, or rather, should I say, the outgoing end from the Atlanta Hawks.
6: Yeah, I mean, look, they traded a guy that the Hawks had a number one overall draft pick for the first time in like forever. And unfortunately for them, it was in probably the worst NBA draft in the last three decades because Stephon Castle is the only player in that draft who's actually done anything. But they traded
4: him. Well, they didn't take him, to be fair.
6: Right. Good for the Spurs, I guess. But, you know, they traded away the number one overall pick just two seasons after drafting him and not a ton of production. And would you get, I mean, you got Lou Dort in return, which is an excellent haul, but it's not often you see teams move on. You know, they hang on to number one overall draft picks a lot longer. There's an argument the Pelicans should have traded Zion a long time ago, and they're still hanging on to him, right? I mean, so it's one of those things where you just don't see it all that often that people are so, teams are so willing to let go. Usually when they have a top five draft pick, it's, you know, they clutch the pearls, so to speak, of like, we can't cut bait yet. We can't, because you're admitting you made a mistake. You're admitting that we drafted the wrong guy, and I don't know if the Hawks are admitting that per se. I think they just realized that, you know, it was a very, very below average draft that they ended up being forced to take him number one overall, so to speak.
4: Once upon a time, LeBron James was the number one overall pick. Is Monday the day we find out where he is taking his talents to next? This is Game Night on ESPN Radio.
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13: Hey, this is Rich Eisen. Coming up on Monday, a new World Cup champ has been crowned. Taylor Twellman joins us to talk about it. The Cleveland Browns in our four down spotlight. Actor Jake Johnson joins us in studio. 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
0: 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Amber and Ian.
16: When a kid rips a silent but violent, nasal hairs are going to be singed. 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

0: was paying attention to LeBron in New York, where he taped the Mind the Game podcast, he wouldn't give us where he'll play next year.
1: It's a big decision. This is the third time in my career that I've been a free agent. 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
2: But what is important to him?
3: He's not deciding, you know, what his legacy could be if he won with that franchise. It's what home life's going to look like if his daughter's still in Los Angeles.
2: All these teams really want him.
3: Senses that the moment's only going to get bigger from this point forward.
4: It's Monday, July 20th on the East Coast, which means LeBron James could announce his decision today, right, Mark Sinnoh? Maybe.
5: We can only be so lucky. I don't know how much longer we can ask this question, Mia.
4: It's a day that ends in Y, so there's equally as good a chance today as there is any other day later this week and any day after that. It's game night on ESPN Radio, the ESPN app, SiriusXM Channel 80. We are presented by Progressive Insurance. Please, oh please, if you know when LeBron James is going to finally make his decision, hit us up. 888-SAY-ESPN. That's 888-729-3776. I would love to get a Zapruder phone call, if you may, Mark, at 1248 a.m. Eastern Standard Time from someone out there in Game Night Listening Nation who knows when LeBron will make his decision, whether or not Princess Zuri's budding volleyball career is now the roadblock to him finally deciding where he will be taking his talents to next. But, yeah, that's apparently the latest twist. Is what about Zuri's volleyball? I thought she was in the fifth grade.
5: I can't.
4: I'm pretty sure she's in the fifth grade. Like, I don't know. You have children. You tell me. Like, I mean, I don't want to uproot anyone, but at the same time, like, I mean,
5: just make a decision, dude. At the same time,
4: she's 11. Like,
5: yeah,
4: she's 11.
5: I mean, she'll get over it. That's usually what you say about 11-year-olds. They'll get over it.
4: From Instagram, she sounds like a really social kid. So I think she's a social butterfly. She'll make friends.
5: Yeah.
4: And there's good volleyball teams in Ohio. They love volleyball in the Midwest. There's good volleyball teams outside of Philly. I saw lots of folks online already lobbying. Who is the sister school to Malvern Prep? Let's get her in the pipeline right now. Mm-hmm. In South Florida. Certainly many great all-girls schools that we could enroll young Zuri in that once upon a time, maybe if LeBron had never left South Florida, maybe she would have ended up at. But here's the thing, whether it is the family life, whether it is just part of the script to the unnamed, untitled documentary that's been filmed for the last 10 years, LeBron James appears very much intentionally deciding to take his time throughout this process.
5: Yeah, I mean, at this point, like, you have to believe he genuinely doesn't have the answer. I that's the only thing I can come up with, because it just feels like at this point, like, I mean, everything is done, everything is over. The stage is yours. We're all waiting. And we want answers at this point. I don't know how much more we can dissect what's inside LeBron's head here to try and figure out what his thought process is going to be, but the short answer is that, you know, he's going to do what he feels is best, and he's going to do it on his timeline, despite what Adam Silver wants, by the way,
4: yep.
5: Who really wants to get the schedule made and can't do it until LeBron figures out where he's playing basketball next year. That said, I'm losing interest very rapidly. Like, LeBron is wearing on me. Like, we need to just pick this thing up and move on.
4: We do have some fresh sound from the horse's mouth himself. Here is LeBron James on why he's taking his time.
1: The family portion is a big thing, so, you know, my daughter and my wife, things of that nature, and to become a big family guy. So there's a lot of things that's, you know, people are like, hurry up and make a damn decision, LeBron. It's like, okay, it's not just about the team.
6: Yeah.
1: So many other factors that I'm, you know, factoring in right now on what, you know, not only best fit me as a player, what best fit me as a person, what best fit me as a, what my happiness, and also with my family as well.
6: Yeah.
1: You know, so there's a lot of, won't hold you guys up too much longer.
4: So if he really didn't know where he was going to be going, mm-hmm. when he and the Los Angeles Lakers parted ways, Mark Sinnoh, what does that say about LeBron James if the Lakers are saying, yeah, thanks, but no thanks?
5: Well, I think they were just ready to move on. I think they were ready to start the next phase of their organizational rebuild and didn't need LeBron to be part of it. I mean, you know, once they went and got Luka, you knew that they were heading in a completely different direction that they were not going to change from. So, you know, it just kind of feels like at this point, the Lakers knew that LeBron was going to take his time, and they didn't feel like waiting. And it was just easier for them to say, see you, man. Like, good luck, and we wish you the best.
4: Do we think other teams are going to feel that way?
5: I think other teams are, look, if you get LeBron, you part of the package deal is that you live that it's LeBron's world you're in, and you just have to kind of go along with it. You go along to get along, and that's the reality of you know, having LeBron James on your roster here. And again, he may sign a one-year deal, he may sign a two-year deal, whatever it is. Who knows how long he's going to play. He'll sign a one-year deal with a player option and make everybody wait again next offseason. I mean, you know, I'm worn out, LeBron. I mean, this is worse than Brett Favre at this point.
4: Well, and that's what I was going to say. I mean, I've brought it up before on ESPN Radio, and I'll bring it up again. This makes Brett Favre, this makes Aaron Rodgers even minuscule. Like, pale in comparison to how dragged out this process has been, because it feels like in previous decisions, you could tell LeBron had some semblance of an idea. And in many regards, already had calculated exactly how the message would be disseminated of where he was headed to next. And that I don't believe that he and Rich Paul entered this free agency period without a plan. I just can't believe that. But it does feel like as the days continue to go by, we're trending towards that world.
5: Yeah, I mean, I think that they had a plan. I guess they just didn't really, you know, for whatever reason, maybe it was the way things happened in the offseason. They didn't expect things to go down. They didn't expect options to be available to them that currently are available to them. I mean, that's the only thing I can think of that, you know, they looked at it and said, you know, all of a sudden, Philadelphia has entered the chat, so to speak, and you know,
4: and they're not just going to pay you the minimum either,
5: right? So, I mean, if LeBron wants to know, you know, if LeBron doesn't know the answer to at this point, I don't know what more he needs to. How long does it take to have a conversation with your wife and kids about where you want to play basketball?
4: Wow, I mean, you know, especially when your son has a fully guaranteed remaining year on his contract with the Los Angeles Lakers, right?
5: I would think that also would have been a very easy, you know, thing to do. No one's in LeBron's head. And
4: besides LeBron. LeBron's in his own head.
5: Right. And like you said, now that the stage is set and the World Cup is over and it's all, you know, he can hog the attention to himself, so to speak. And I'm not, maybe I am insinuating that's the way LeBron wants this thing done. But you get the point. Like, it's just, you know, we can move along here and we can actually, you know, make a decision, and we can end this saga, and then we can start dissecting for the next 6 weeks about how the Lakers, I mean, whatever team he goes to is going to win the title. I mean, you know.
4: Simple,
5: it's round and round we go. And I've lost, at this point, I've tapped out. I've kind of lost interest in it. I'll be perfectly honest. Like, it's just make the decision already, dude.
4: The timeline reads like this, though, Zeno, and that's where I do believe on this Monday, July 20th, as I am speaking to you now on the Eastern Seaboard, you will, in the next 4 days, hear from LeBron James with some sort of decision, because the World Cup has come to a close. The All-Star break is over. Summer League has come to a close. Adam Silver has made it known he needs to hear a decision. And here's the big one, folks. The reigning Super Bowl champion Seattle Seahawks, who opened the season against the New England Patriots, report on July 24th, and their first practice is this week, July 25th on Saturday. That gives LeBron 5 days to dominate the headlines and dominate the conversation. The window, Zeno, is open for LeBron.
5: I would agree. It's got to come this week. It's got the theory holds, as Marissa Tomei would say, it holds water. There you go. Or my cousin Vinny, Joe Pesci.
4: If you didn't believe we were on the Eastern Seaboard, just listen back to that pronunciation of water. SportsCenter All Night with Jay Reynolds coming up next. 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
6: Hey, this is Rich Eisen. Coming up on Monday, we've got a new World Cup champion crowned. Taylor Twellman joins us to talk about it. 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
3: Spain wins its second World Cup title.
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5: 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Hernandez to the track is gone! 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
6: Wilson Contreras hits a fly ball deep towards the triangle. Chasing back Mullins in the triangle. Wilson and he's gone!
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9: 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Sunday, setting a couple of monikers that can be used moving forward. At Royal Birkdale, they would crown the champion golfer of the year, while at the Meadowlands, they would crown the reigning men's World Cup champion.
10: The stage is set for Sunday afternoon in East Rutherford.
11: They're the two best teams. They fully deserve it.
12: Messi has been the greatest of all time for me and many people.
13: But for one last Sunday, we'll be able to see the greatest player who ever laced him up play for the biggest trophy ever.
9: We had a pair of heavyweights for the final at the FIFA World Cup. But it was decidedly Spain's afternoon. It's a 1-0 win over Argentina after extra time. Spain picking up its second FIFA World Cup title, first since 2010. Ferran Torres, the only goal of the game, came in extra time in the 106th minute. Third career World Cup goal, the first since scoring two against Costa Rica in 2022. Spain winning at 1-0, seven shutouts this World Cup, extending the record for the most in a single tournament. They conceded one goal the entire tournament, fewest ever by a World Cup champion. They dispatched all comers. ESPN analyst Hercules Gomez.
4: Let's think about this for a second. Portugal came across their road, and it was easy work. Belgium came across their road, very light work. And then after that, you get a team like France, who was, well, in everybody's eyes, the favorite in this tournament. And they dominate France with the ball. And you're thinking, okay, how about the final? How about with a player like Lionel Messi? How about with a player who's the all-time great in this sport? And they do it again. Argentina was pitiful, disgraceful, whatever adjective you want to use in this game, because of Spain and how dominant they were with the ball. They never let Argentina into this game. They dictated play, and finally, football won. When they had to win the game, they did what was necessary, and they put Argentina to bed. But I'm most impressed with how dominant they were. Defensively, only one goal against, and it's not like it's just the defenders we're talking about. A complete performance for a team that has stars, but didn't have one single star, if I'm being honest, in this tournament. It was a team effort. Collectively, they were unbelievable.
9: And it's now 38-game unbeaten streak in all competitions. They won the title in six of their seven major tournament finals. Not an easy win in the World Cup Sunday. Earlier on ESPN Radio, Tony Husband from MLS on Apple TV.
14: Well, it was a grind of a final, in all honesty. Often they are when there's so much at stake, so much for both teams to lose. And this was a game that was always set up to be between a team in Spain who would possess the ball a lot and a team in Argentina who probably knew as a group maybe they didn't match up as well against this Spanish team, so they were going to have to hang in there. They were going to have to fight every ball all the way through and ultimately see if they could get some magic from Lionel Messi to potentially win the game. Ultimately, it took a long time for Spanish superiority to kind of come through, but they got there in the end. I mean, I'd probably say it won't go down as a classic World Cup final, but certainly a tense one.
9: Okay, hold that thought for a moment, because that could be an understatement. Argentina losing this one, they finished as the runner-up in three of the last four FIFA World Cup final appearances. Team record 13-game unbeaten streak in the World Cup is snapped. Lionel Messi, though, does become the first man to start three World Cup finals. Second man to appear in three. In the end, though, Spain registering 20 shots compared to two for Argentina, none

0: on target. Argentina's first shot of any kind came in the 115th minute, the second half of extra time with roughly 5 minutes to play. That's a record for futility in a World Cup. As the dust settles, not really much at all for Argentina to write home about. ESPN analyst Steve McManaman, Frank LaBeouf, Craig Burley.
1: I'd go as far as to say Argentina were a complete and utter disgrace today, both with their performance and their antics. We expected the antics. We expected the thuggery. We expected the off-the-ball stuff. But we also expected a lot more on the ball. A lot more purpose, a lot more about their play. They were an utter shambles. They were disgusting, disgraceful. I'm so pleased Spain won. And I could just see a scenario at the end there, but before Spain scored, that it was going to go to penalties or they were going to get a scruffy goal, Argentina, and win this. And Spain tried. They tried to make it a good game. They tried to get over the line. The finishing wasn't quite great. Martinez made a lot of saves, but they were comfortable saves. But for the... We know Argentina are not the greatest side they've ever been, but to put that kind of performance in a World Cup final, that negative... It was a disgusting performance.
2: We have been presented... We saw that game, and in fact... It was a bad image of football.
3: It was everything that's bad with the game, really.
2: Yeah, exactly. We showed the worst of the worst. Well, they showed the worst of the worst. Congratulations to Spain. And there is nothing to say about Spain because they tried. But it's impossible to play. And I have to include the referee at some point. So it was completely negative. And that's unbearable for me. And the football is different. The way of I see the football, and I was a defender, is absolutely different to what I saw today. It was a shame. It was a bad image of football, and I thought the 1990 final, Argentina again against Germany, was the worst of the worst. No, we found worse. This one.
4: I concur with everybody. I hated the Argentina performance. There's this thing where they'll do anything to get a victory, and, you know, they'll try tricks and the dark arts, etc., etc. We've heard it and heard it and heard it, but... It's a really bad image for them, isn't it? You know, it doesn't look good. It doesn't look great. You're talking about the, you know, arguably the greatest player in the world. Yet his teammates act as if, you know, they're not interested in football. They just want to do anything else apart from win a football match. They'll just do it by fair means or foul. They'll kick, they'll punch, they'll drag, they'll dive, they'll do anything. That was awful today. And as you said, in the biggest game in the world, the eyes of the nation, the eyes of the whole universe looking at this game, and you're subjected to that, where, as you said, if you're a neutral, all you're praying for is, you know what, I hope Spain score.
3: Yeah.
4: I hope Spain score, and then let's finish this game and get over with. And then after the end of the game, we're all sitting there going, I bet you Argentina caused chaos after the game. I bet you they're going to be pushing and pulling and fighting. And of course, that happens as well off camera, you know. And it's just, I mean, I'm glad the result's gone.
3: Yeah.
4: Argentina were awful, awful. And I thought their performance today was terrible. And I hope they're lambasted for it. In Argentina, they'll probably go down as warriors, as heroes, etc., etc. But that type of performance is not becoming of a team like that.
0: With Argentina's loss, the last four defending champions to reach the final have all finished as the runner-up. SportsCenter All Night, ESPN Radio. From the World Cup to the British Isles, with New Zealand winding up in the spotlight.
5: Ryan Fox steps in to win the Open. Putt is on its way.
6: Yes, he has done it! Ryan Fox birdies the last, and he wins the 154th Open at Royal Birkdale. He joins an illustrious list of winners. Peter Thompson did it twice, Arnold Palmer, Lee Trevino, Johnny Miller, Tom Watson, Ian Baker Finch, Mark O'Meara, Padraig Harrington, Jordan Spieth. Add the name of Ryan Fox, forevermore known as a major champion. He has won the world's championship, the Open, right here.
0: Let's not forget old Tom Morris there, too. The Open radio with the call. Ryan Fox, 10 under for the tournament, made a birdie putt of 11 and a half feet on the 18th to win his first career major by one shot. Hardest hole on the course for this week. One of only five players to birdie the hole on Sunday, but he nailed it.
7: Definitely the first part. I mean, I hit two shots exactly how I wanted to hit them. I didn't feel anything for the putt. Everything was shaking that much. I was just happy to hit it somewhat near the hole, and to see it go in was incredible. But, you know, I did say to my caddy, Dean, on the tee that we were going to take it on, that I was going to try to win the tournament, and I'd live with the consequences if I stuffed it up, and, you know, to go out there and execute, you know, that drive's not a very comfortable tee shot, obviously, and to hit it in the fairway and give myself a chance was huge. And then I landed on a good number. I think I had 160 metres to the hole. The breeze was a little down off the left. Obviously, you know, everything's a bit jumped up there, so it was just a solid nine, and I hit it exactly where I wanted to hit it, and I think I screamed at it, please be good in the air, and it was. And, you know, to cap it off with the putt, you know, everyone practices on the green, I guess, so you've got a putt to hold a major championship or to win the Open. It's not like that in real life. It's not a very comfortable feeling, but it's certainly very enjoyable when you see it going.
0: My bad. 11-foot putt, roughly 3.5 meters at Royal Birkdale as Ryan Fox becomes champion golfer. Fourth Open champ in the last 50 years to birdie the 72nd hole to win by a shot. Tom Watson did it in 1977, Ernie Els in 2012, Cameron Smith in 2022. Score of 130 over the final two rounds. Shot a 62 and 68 over the weekend to claim his first major championship representing New Zealand. Third major champ representing New Zealand overall. SportsCenter All Night, ESPN Radio. Ryan Fox coming up big on 18. Back stateside. Red Sox coming up big with number 13.
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9: Wilson Contreras hits a fly ball deep towards the triangle, chasing back Mullins in the triangle, looks up, and is gone! Over the triangle, just to the right, and into the stands for a Wilson Contreras two-run home run.
10: Here's a 1-0. Swinging a looper into left field. On comes Duran. He's there. He has it. And the Red Sox have a 13-game win streak. The Red Sox tying their second longest win streak in history with 13 consecutive wins as they beat the Tampa Bay Rays 6-1 and sweep this series.
0: WEEI with the call. Red Sox 6-1 for, yes, win number 13, matching the second longest win streak in franchise history. They did that in 1948. Longest is 15 straight in 1946. They have 21 wins in the past 26 games. Best record of Major League Baseball since June 19th. Wilson Contreras with his 22nd home run of the year.
11: Wilson, you guys just tied for the second longest win streak in franchise history. You sweep the Rays in a four-game series, the first-place team in the division. What's impressed you most about the way this team came out to do this in this series, in the first series out of the break?
12: We are relentless right now. It doesn't matter how we start the game. It seems like it always we're trying to find a way to win, find a way to get on base, find a way to have good at-bats. And we did it today. Thankfully, we have this amazing team right now. They're doing a great job, and the energy is up there.
11: You guys created some distance in the third without the ability of actually getting a hit. You're able to score those three runs. How much does that speak to how well things are going for the group right now when you can just put the ball in play?
12: I mean, you have to take advantage of what baseball is giving you. It doesn't have to be a base. It doesn't have to be a homer all the time. You have to be small things like it happened in the third. Once you're taking advantage of that, you know that at any moment we can start producing a little better. But today was a perfect example that if we keep playing small baseball, then the big hit is gonna come from whoever in this ballpark, in this lineup. And that's what it looks like. It looks like we are trying to find the small things to get big results.
0: And it's been 13 straight wins for the Red Sox on that track. Rays with their fifth consecutive loss. Dodgers and Yankees played two. L.A. taking the opener in the afternoon. An 8-2 win. Yamamoto with a complete game, four hitters, seven strikeouts. First complete game in his 66th MLB start. Then in the nightcap.
13: Swing a high.
0: And that would be the difference as the Yankees take the nightcap 2-1 to split the doubleheader, but the Dodgers take the series. You heard Sunday Night Baseball here on ESPN Radio. Tom Hart, Doug Glanville have the call. Tom?
13: Thank you, Jay. Another thriller here at Yankee Stadium, the second one-run game of the series, and the Yankees avoid the sweep thanks to Jazz Chisholm with an opposite field home run in the eighth inning. And Jazz, with his 14th home run of the season, this was the difference in this game tonight.
14: Well, the Yankees showed that, okay, if we don't get this explosive offense that is getting focused a lot on without Aaron Judge, we can pitch. And they have very good pitching. It showed tonight, even with the opener, Ryan Yarbrough starts it off and put up a lot of zeros. So other than the Edmund home run in the eighth, they were perfect out there when it came to how they were able to throw the ball and execute. So when you pitch like that, especially at home, you just need one break, one little hit, one something later, and Chisholm was able to provide that. So Yankees show that, okay, if we're not going to win and get a lot of runs, we can win the close ones. And against the world champion, that says a lot.
13: And oddly enough, for Jazz Chisholm, 122nd career home run, only his 11th to the opposite field, and that was enough for the Yankees to pull off a one-run victory. Quick thought, does this change how you think about the Yankees without Aaron Judge, or is this just one of 162?
14: Right, I think they're fine even without Judge. It's not where they want to go into the postseason, but they have a lot of athleticism. That's when they got Jazz Chisholm. They got him because he was a guy that can create runs without necessarily the home run. Tonight, it was the home run. So you have Cody Bellinger. You have guys that can run the bases like Caballero and Volpe. So they're counting on being able to score runs besides the home run. And without Aaron Judge, you need to be able to do that.
13: Once again, the Yankees salvage a win in this three-game series. Final score, Yankees 2, Dodgers 1. For Doug Glanville, I'm Tom Hart, right here on your home for every game of the postseason, Major League Baseball, ESPN Radio, and the ESPN app. Now let's go back to Jay Reynolds in the studio.
0: All right, Tom, and speaking of the Dodgers, L.A. saying Shohei Ohtani will miss his scheduled start Wednesday against the Phillies. Irritation in his left knee. What about the future moving forward, manager Dave Roberts?
15: Don't know yet. But kind of where we're at right now, how we're proceeding, I would say that, you know, it's going to be some time. And I say that it's not going to be a day-to-day thing. I think that once we've moved Emmett, the rotation can keep going forward without Shohei for the time being. And I can't speak to how long that's going to be.
16: Bernie Cassie doesn't pitch again this season?
15: No, I don't. No, not at all. I guess anything's possible, but I don't think that's a possibility.
0: Hey, Robert says he expects Ohtani to pitch again this season. It's just a matter of when. Well, they're not the first people to leave Las Vegas with a ring. That's next. SportsCenter All Night continues. It's ESPN Radio.
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13: A walk-off homer in the bottom of the 14th inning. What a night.
17: From opening day.
13: Over to left field. See you later. Mike Trout, how's that to start the season?
17: To the All-Star game.
13: Oh, my goodness. He crushed it. Giancarlo Stanton and the American League with one swing has tied it up.
2: 457-foot home run. 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
13: Judge back, back some more. Leaping and he caught it. Out of here. Mookie Betts. Shohei Ohtani.
17: Until a champion is crowned at the World Series.
13: And the Dodgers have won it. Repeat champions for the first time in baseball in 25 years. The Dodgers are World Series champs.
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1: 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NBA's Summer League with one final matchup Sunday evening with, believe it or not, rings on the line.
2: The end is small. Half-court heave here at the horn. Warriors win it in the championship here in 2026. Las Vegas belongs to Golden State.
1: John Kelly on ESPN. Warriors, the 94-90 win over the Grizzlies. Jaxel Lendenborg leading all scorers with 21 points, 10 rebounds. Second double-double of the Summer League. He's named the MVP of the championship matchup. Cameron Boozer, 19 points, 8 rebounds in the loss for the Grizzlies. 12 of his 19 points coming in the second half. Also Sunday, Nets, a 108-90 win over the Thunder. Thunder, 0-5. In the Summer League in Vegas this summer. Four of the five losses by double digits. Thunder outscored by 102 points in Summer League, an average of more than 20 points per game. Thunder also making an off-court move on Sunday. OKC trading Lu Dort to the Hawks, part of a three-team deal. They've picked up 7 second-round picks this offseason while going under the second apron and shedding $200 million. ESPN front office insider Bobby Marks.
3: That's what the apron forces you to do. I mean, it's, you can't keep everyone. And I think it forces you to what's a luxury and what's a priority. I think, and I'm not saying Lu Dort was a luxury for Oklahoma City, but certainly when you have, Keyson Wallace, who's eligible for an extension, and A.J. Mitchell the following year, to be able to, as you said, reduce your costs significantly, get under the second apron, and still have, it still is going to be one of the top teams this year with your three core players. And you've got Hartenstein back, and you've got your bench guys, your depth here. And then, as you said, you pick up that seven seconds and, over $300 million in savings here. I think you have to like what Oklahoma City did.
1: Rather than simply declining Dort's team option of roughly $18 million, the Thunder picked it up, acquired future assets, three of them, created a $17 million trade exception and placed Dort in position for a long-term deal in Atlanta, something that was not viable in Oklahoma City. SportsCenter All Night, ESPN Radio, WNBA, Angel Reese says she's grateful on two fronts, one for the apology issued and two for the discipline issued. The WNBA suspending Toronto coach Sandy Brondello for one game for comments made to officials about Reese during Toronto's loss to the Dream on Friday.
4: First, I appreciate Sandy's apology, but also appreciate the love and support that I have had for the last 48 hours. It has been very overwhelming with a lot of love and also other things, but I am grateful that the league did take action on what the situation had happened. There's no place for discrimination or hate in this league from anyone, from fans to coaches to players. And I'm just grateful that we are able to move on from the situation and just play winning basketball. The WNBA is supposed to be positive, and we are going in a great light right now. So I just want to continue that and move forward.
5: It was an emotional statement, and it's in a statement that's often, it's very common in Australia. And it wasn't directed at Angel. I'd never do that to any kind of player. That's not the kind of coach I am. And it's no excuse that I'm from Australia. We have cultural differences. I've lived here long enough to know the issues that there are in this country. But I really, I wanted to apologize. Whenever Angel's ready, I have, reached out to their organization. And I'm very sincere because I never want that to happen to anyone. It's so much in this WNBA. And I felt mad at myself because I'm a part of the solution, not the problem.
1: Brondello will serve her suspension Monday when the Tempo host the Las Vegas Aces. Sunday, Reese and the Atlanta Dream pulling out a win at the gun, getting a layup from Jordan Canada, the buzzer for a 93-91 win over Chicago. Third straight win for Atlanta. Dallas has double that.
6: A 5-point lead for Dallas. Becker's deep. Oh, she's just so good.
7: That is just unbelievable. Paige Becker, you could see her step back game be on point today. That's another example.
1: Wings with a 90-82 win over the Sparks. Paige Becker did leave in the fourth after a collision. The rain is Spain's for mainly how they're playing. That's next at ESPN Radio.
8: Number nine, Oregon playing number, number nothing, UCLA. 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
1: You're making a 13-game win streak for the Boston Red Sox as they sweep their weekend series. Shohei Ohtani still has issues with his left knee, won't be pitching for a bit. Team does expect him to be back on the mound this season. Ryan Fox takes the Open Championship while in New Jersey. Spain, 1-0 win over Argentina to capture the FIFA World Cup. Bing. Second FIFA World Cup title. First since 2010. Seventh team with multiple World Cup titles. Ferran Torres scores in extra time. Scores in the 106th minute and gives Spain the win. Seven shutouts in this World Cup. That's a record. They extend the record for the most shutouts in a single tournament. They conceded one goal the entire tournament. And they may not be done. Carlos Mauricio Ramirez from MLS on Apple TV, earlier on ESPN Radio.
2: The scary thing about Spain, if you're thinking about the future, you're not a Spanish soccer fan, is Lamine Yamal is 19 years old. So he'll be 23 by 2030, 27 by 2034, 31 by 2038. So he might as well play four, maybe five World Cups or even more. He's not going anywhere. The spine of this, the backbone, the column, if you would, of this Spanish team is very much young. And they still have younger players that didn't even play or even get brought up to this tournament in the ovens just being baked to perfection. So when the time comes, they just churn him out and churn him out and churn him out.
1: On the other end of the age spectrum, there's Lionel Messi, first man to start three FIFA World Cup finals. Argentina doesn't get a shot on target. They're the first team to do that in a World Cup final over the last 60 years. How do we remember this tournament for Messi? From MLS on Apple TV, earlier on ESPN Radio, Tony Husband.
3: Well, outstanding. A tournament where he proved that despite the fact that he actually had his 39th birthday in this tournament, he showed why I think now he is, for almost all of us, the greatest player to ever play the game. It's difficult. You know, there are different eras, different times in the game. There have been so many greats that have graced the football field. But to think that at the age of 39, he was still capable of doing some of the things that he did in this tournament, and to help an Argentina side that you would probably say, you know, without him would not have made this final, I think it just goes to show his greatness. He wasn't to be a winner today, but, you know, he has been an incredible servant to this Argentine side in his career. And, you know, this is probably the end for him in terms of World Cups. A sad way for him to go out, but ultimately he will go out with a wonderful legacy.
1: Sad way for Argentina to go out as they are shut out, just not only on the scoreboard, but no shots on target in the final at all. ESPN analyst Hercules Gomez.
4: It'll be remembered for two things. One, let's leave Messi for the side of it. It's Argentina and how they suffered all tournament. This really shouldn't be a surprise to us. It was a surprise, but it shouldn't be a surprise. They were suffering against the likes of Cape Verde. They were suffering against the likes of Egypt. They suffered against the likes of England. So when you come up against a dominant team like Spain, you're going to suffer. But it's the way they suffer, guys. You can lose, but it's how you lose. They never once were in this game. And if you have the world's greatest player that's ever played, you got to give him a chance to affect the game. A guy who was averaging four big plays a game, four big chances a game, touched very little of the ball, and I don't think it's all on Messi. It's not going to affect Messi's legacy, and this is where I want to go. Messi's still going to be the all-time great in this sport, and if you need statistics or trophies to tell you otherwise, I think you're in the wrong sport. Messi is in a different realm. We could have a serious argument about his place in sporting history and where he is amongst the world's best athletes in the history of sports, but it's not going to affect his legacy. But seeing this guy go out like that, I can't imagine this is the last time we see him. 4 years from now, the World Cup will be part of it in Argentina. If you were to ask me if it's the last we've seen of Lionel Messi, I thought we would have seen the last of him in Qatar, so I'm not too sure.
1: Argentina, the runner-up. They've done that in three of the last four FIFA World Cup final appearances. We'll see what happens 4 years from now. Now the North American World Cup wrapping up. As for the hosting ability for North America,
4: there were a lot of doubts about this World Cup in North America. A lot of doubts about it in Mexico, in the United States, and in Canada, the hosting abilities, the ticket sales, will there be people in the stands? And it was a complete and utter success. And then on the field, the great moments. How can you forget about Cape Verde? Cabo Verde and what they were able to do. The population of 530,000 for this small African country. And Bozinha announces himself to the world. The Instagram sensation that is Bozinha started out with 40,000, now has 29 million? 29 million? And by the way, the only team not to lose in 90 minutes to both finalists. They came out to play. How can we forget Bozinha and what this team did against Argentina? That thrilling match in the knockout rounds. They got to the knockout rounds. Bozinha and Cape Verde were absolutely one of the best stories in this tournament.
1: Overall, the tournament may be considered a success. As for Sunday's final at the Meadowlands, ESPN analyst Steve McManaman, Frank LaBeouf, and Craig Burley.
5: FIFA wanted the game here. They played in the worst stadium, probably out the lot. On the worst pitch,
6: yep.
5: At a terrible time, really, for all right for the US here, but not, you know, it was maybe better for around the world at 3 o'clock. Yeah. But there was much better arenas during this World Cup that they could have, they should have known beforehand that would have been more suggestive to a better atmosphere and a better game, of football. Game of football. Now, Argentina might have spoiled that still, but the pitch as well didn't help the Spanish who tried to play. So they got that wrong, albeit it's New York, which is, so I get that. But I think there's a lot of people out there that do think FIFA wanted Argentina to win this thing. Infantino wanted a story. He wanted Messi to go back-to-back, and people have been doing stuff on social media and all that, and sort of laughing about it, half joking and half serious, and that's kind of how it felt at times. But I like what they did in terms of not the way they played. I liked the guts in coming back in the fighting, and yeah, a lot of it was on England and other teams. I liked how they had that spirit and that quality in the last 20 minutes of games. And that's why I felt that we were going to see some of a similar ilk today. But we just saw the complete opposite. If you thought England were negative for 35 minutes and Thomas Tuchel got battered for them going out, they were negative for until, well, the last 10 minutes of extra time, 90-odd minutes. Of normal time plus injury time of complete negativity.
6: 100th minute was the first shot.
5: How can you not, with players that have won World Cups and won Champions Leagues and playing all over Europe, most of them, on huge salaries, because they're playing at the top teams, not muster one effort in, what did you say, 100 minutes?
6: 100 minutes.
5: Not one effort in a World Cup final, not even from 25 yards, not even speculative, nothing. Crossing the box, a header, nothing.
1: Spain comes away with the World Cup title. Much more reaction coming up this morning on Unsportsmanlike. ESPN analyst Shaka Hislop will join the show 8:30 Eastern Time. SportsCenter all night, ESPN Radio. The Open Championship also coming to a completion on Sunday, and it's Ryan Fox who makes a birdie putt on 18 to win his first career major, finishes at 10 under for the tournament.
7: Ryan, your caddy, Dean Smith, told me that after you guys missed that putt on 17, you said, mate, we're going to have to give it a go.
8: Yep. We chatted about it pretty briefly, which everything's pretty quick between us normally, and I said, well, I'm going to give this a go. Take it on, deal with the consequences. I'd kind of got it in my head at that point that I would have felt worse making bogey, trying to make a par to get in the playoff than if I'd have made a bogey. Having a crack at it, and obviously having a crack at it paid off.
7: What went through your mind when the ball fell in the cup?
8: I probably can't repeat that, but disbelief, to be honest. You kind of practice those putts, you kind of dream of those putts. They are quite awful in the moment as well. Like, everything was all over the place for me. I was trying to take as many deep breaths as possible just to make solid contact with the putter. And, you know, it took off straight. Obviously, I read it okay and to see it dive in the left edge. Sort of everything came out. I'm not normally that emotional. I don't really react to stuff that much on the golf course, and that was one I couldn't hold on to.
7: Your father played for the All Blacks rugby team. Have you had a chance to speak to him yet?
8: Yeah, I spoke to mum and dad briefly back home. It's very early in the morning for them, but I think it was worth staying up. He's incredibly proud. I imagine he would have been incredibly nervous watching back at home. It made it all worthwhile them staying up for it, and look forward to taking this back home and showing them later on in the year.
7: You said there's already been some red wine in the Claret jug. What are the other plans?
8: At this point, I don't know, but it will be refilled with red wine. And I don't think you can blame me for having a little bit of a hangover tomorrow.
7: Congratulations. Thank you.
8: Thanks, man.
1: Ryan Fox mentioned that he would deal with the consequences after missing the putt and took on 18. That was a bit of a theme this weekend, dealing with consequences. Bryson DeChambeau hit with a two-stroke penalty on Friday for improving his position. Earlier on ESPN Radio, the guy who just chatted with Ryan Fox, our Mark Schlabaugh.
6: I think the biggest thing is he just needed to be more careful and aware. He's a bull in a china shop to begin with. Some guys didn't think it was that big of a deal. Xander Schauffele said that's how everybody steps into the tall fescue. You know, it was kind of a mixed bag. Some guys thought it wasn't a big deal. Sam Burns said in his press conference after the round yesterday that he didn't think there was enough evidence and he feels bad for Bryson. But then there are other guys that, you know, thought he was stomping out a forest fire or trying to kill a snake. I mean, it's just... If it wasn't Bryson, it wouldn't have been such a big deal, I don't think. But I don't think there's any question when he stomped, the tall fescue behind his ball fell, which allowed a clearer path for his backswing. So the RNA is more of a stickler than other places. You know, I think some guys are frustrated that so many guys are doing it. Mm-hmm. And, you know, Russell Henley said, look, every swing Bryson makes is on TV. If I had done it, maybe they wouldn't have seen it. So, you know, he's under a different type of microscope, but he brings a lot of that on himself.
9: Is Bryson the quote-unquote villain? And do you feel that amongst the players out there? Or is it more of they just get what it is? It's all performative and they know who he is at this point.
6: But I do think the drama after Friday's round, the fact that he went back out on the course for 20 minutes, that he went back into the scoring tent, or building for 20 minutes, and, you know, guys behind him weren't able to sign their scorecard. They had to stay. Everybody's up late waiting for their tee times. It's just, you know, how can you hold the entire tournament hostage? The volunteers can't go home. The media can't go home. And it's just, you know, as Rory said, it was performative, and he's a bit of a drama queen. And, you know, he's in a tough spot. I mean, he put everything he had into Live, and it's got an uncertain future at best. And I don't think he's coming back to the PGA Tour anytime soon. I don't think he'll get the deal that Brooks Koepka got because he sued the PGA Tour and he was the last guy to remain as a plaintiff. And I think the PGA Tour is going to hit him hard. And, you know, he told me in Virginia that he was surprised that there was the possibility of discipline because of everything he can do to the PGA Tour. And I think he probably regrets saying that.
1: It'll be one of the stories we'll follow coming out of the Open Championship, which is won by Ryan Fox. Now has the Claret jug. On paper, Ipe Muzuhara was Shohei Ohtani's interpreter. It was much more than that, though. They were a team, closer than brothers. Until it went all horribly wrong. From 30 to 30 podcast, The Betrayal of Shohei Ohtani tells the story of a relationship that detonated into one of sports' biggest scandals. Premieres Monday, wherever you get your podcasts. Right now, SportsCenter all night. Back to baseball. Good news, bad news for the Rockies. Their matchup with the Reds.
10: Hunter Goodman. And he swings and drives this deep to center field. It is out of here. Hunter shoots. Hunter scores. It's a hat trick of homers. Number 30 on the year. 442 feet. It's 9-5 now, Reds.
1: Hunter Goodman with three homers, but it wasn't good enough. Reds a 9-6 win over the Rockies. Sal Stewart, three-run homer for his 20th, second Reds rookie over the last 75 years with 20 homers before August. Reds, who put up five in the first inning, go on to the 9-6 win. Hunter Goodman, 30 homers after hitting three in the loss. Braves and Rangers also going yard.
11: 3-1 pitch. Riley hammers it to deep center. Carter going to go back. It's over his head. It's gone! That is out of here. A laser beam as he just disintegrated that baseball to straightaway center. It's 4-0 Braves on Riley's second home run off of Eovaldi. What a screamer. 3-1 pitch, and he hits one way up in the air. Deep right field. Back to the wall. That is off of the wall and out of here. Home run by Baldwin. Sent it high into the heavens. It just continued to carry. He is is on another level. His second home run today, his fifth hit. And it's 8-4 Braves here in the eighth. What a performance.
1: Braves win it 8-5. 680 the Fan. Rangers, minus 28 run differential since July 1st. Rangers, 42nd game with 5 runs or more this season, but they lose to Atlanta 8-5. Padres putting up runs.
12: 2-1 pitch, swung on, hit in the air to left field, straight away, deep. Collins drifting back, still going back. He is at the wall, leaps up, it's going to go! Grand slam, tie, France! The KC Killer strikes at Kauffman Stadium. And an exclamation point here in the eighth inning.
1: Exclamation point there, made it 13-2. Padres wound up scoring 19, most in a game this season. They beat the Royals 19-2. They win by 17. For the Royals, their second loss this season by at least 15. Cubs put up 10. They beat the Twins 10-1. Cubs put up 10. Diamondbacks and Cardinals played 10.
13: The 2-2. Swinging a drive to right. Going back out of Newport. Still going back. It's over his head. One hop against the wall. Barroso around third. He's coming home. D-backs win. D-backs win. D-backs win.
1: Diamondbacks with the walk-off in 10. They trailed 7-0 after 5 innings. Their second win in 449 games in franchise history after trailing by 7 or more runs. One of the top plays of the day. We'll find that out next. The Sports Center All Night continues at ESPN Radio.
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1: 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Baseball on Sunday, Pirates, Guardians in Cleveland. Paul Skeens on the mound for Pittsburgh.
2: One ball, two strikes. Skeens delivers. Swing and a miss. Struck him out. 8 Ks for Skeens. He's gone through seven.
1: 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Pirates, the 7-1 win over Cleveland. Skeens, seven innings, gave up the earned run, struck out eight. His seventh outing, where he's thrown at least 100 pitches, had at least eight strikeouts, and at most, one run allowed. Guardians, meanwhile, 0-17 when allowing at least seven runs. Mets started early against the Phillies.
3: The 1-0. Drill deep to right field. This ball is well on its way, and this one is gone to the second deck in right. What a shot for Francisco Lindor. Four batters into the top of the first. The Mets have a 2-0 lead on Lindor's sixth and one of the more mammoth home runs he's hit all season. 420 feet into the second deck in right.
1: 420 feet is longest of the season. Home run number six, 880 ESPN New York with the call. Mets a 6-1 win over the Phillies. Their first series win against the Phillies at Citizens Bank Park since 2022. White Sox shut out the Blue Jays 3-0. Trey Yosevich takes the loss, went six innings, struck out nine, gave up all three runs, and takes the loss. White Sox 5-1 in their last six. Seven runs allowed in that span. Mariners double up the Giants 6-3. Seattle winning three of the last four after losing five straight. SportsCenter All Night, ESPN Radio. 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
0: Number five.
6: Jay, we start with baseball in Colorado, where the Reds beat the Rockies despite a monster day from Hunter Goodman, as we hear on 850 KOA.
7: And he swings and drives this deep to center field. It is out of here. Hunter shoots. Hunter scores. It's a hat trick of homers. Number 30 on the year.
0: Number four.
6: In New York, the Yankees salvaged a doubleheader split with the Dodgers thanks to a Jazz Chisholm home run the nightcap, as heard on ESPN Radio.
8: Swing a high fly ball deep left field. Hernandez to the track. It is gone! Go ahead, home run. Jazz Chisholm with one out of the eight. 2-1 Yankees on its 14th home run of the season.
0: Number three.
6: In Milwaukee, the Brewers continue to roll as a William Contreras walk-off gave the Brew Crew a sweep of the Marlins. The call from 620 WTMJ.
9: Fairbanks, 1-2 pitch. Is a fly ball. Deep center field. Marcy's back. Track. Wall. Five. Baseball. Wild Bill. A three-run shot. And the Brewers walk off the Marlins.
0: Number two.
6: Another walk-off took place in Arizona, where Max Kepler came up big in extra innings against the Cardinals, as we are on Arizona Sports 98.7 FM.
10: The 2-2. Swinging a drive to right. Going back out of Newpar. Still going back. It's over his head. One hop against the wall. Barroso around third. He's coming home. D-backs win. D-backs win. D-backs win.
0: Number one.
6: Finally took off in a dramatic ending to the open across the pond, as a birdie for Ryan Fox on the 18th wins it. The call from the open radio.
11: Ryan Fox steps in to win the open. Putt is on its way.
7: Yes, he has done it! Ryan Fox birdies the last, and he wins the 154th open at Royal Birkdale.
1: He was tied for 85th after the first round, tied for 52nd at even par after the second round, shot 10 under over the weekend. Scottie Scheffler finishes three shots back at 7 under for the week, and after the final round said that pro golf needs to do a better job of policing rule breakers after being questioned about the Bryson DeChambeau fiasco from Friday.
12: All I can really say is I think maybe we need to be a little bit more strict in the way that we are policing guys, but it's a little bit of a balance because you got certain guys like a Bryson who every shot he hits is going to be shown on TV. And, you know, when you have camera angles that are far away, things can look different than they do when you're right there. And so You know, we've done a good job of, like, I hate saying stuff like right out here because I don't want anything to get taken out of context. And y'all say the rest of it is like Bryson. I've known him for a long time. He's a lot of things. But he's definitely not a cheater. I've ever seen cheat once, whether you're having a putting contest or a putting green or chipping contest or anytime we played amateur golf, I never saw anything suspicious.
1: Scottie Scheffler after the final round. Scheffler, eighth consecutive top 15 finish at a major. Major victory in New Jersey on Sunday. More on that next. The Sports Center All Night continues. It's ESPN Radio.
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5: We have no idea what's going to happen in Washington. Jaden Daniels, he was an inch away from the Super Bowl in his rookie season and hurt in his second season.
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1: Wilson Contreras hits a fly ball deep towards the triangle. Chasing back Mullins in the triangle. Wilson is gone.
0: Plus, we had a first-time winner at the Open Championship.
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4: 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Sunday, setting a couple of monikers that can be used moving forward. At Royal Birkdale, they would crown the champion golfer of the year, while at the Meadowlands, they would crown the reigning men's World Cup champion.
5: The stage is set for Sunday afternoon in East Rutherford.
6: They're the two best teams. They thoroughly deserve it.
7: Messi has been the greatest of all time for me and many people.
8: But for one last Sunday, we'll be able to see the greatest player who ever laced them up play for the biggest trophy ever.
4: We had a pair of heavyweights for the final at the FIFA World Cup, but it was decidedly Spain's afternoon. It's a 1-0 win over Argentina after extra time. Spain picking up its second FIFA World Cup title, first since 2010. Ferran Torres, the only goal of the game, came in extra time in the 106th minute. Third career World Cup goal, the first since scoring two against Costa Rica in 2022. Spain winning at 1-0, seven shutouts this World Cup, extending the record for the most in a single tournament. They conceded one goal the entire tournament, fewest ever by a World Cup champion. They dispatched all comers. ESPN analyst Hercules Gomez.
9: Let's think about this for a second. Portugal came across their road, and it was easy work. Belgium came across their road, very light work. And then after that, you get a team like France, who was, well, in everybody's eyes, the favorite in this tournament. And they dominate France with the ball. And you're thinking, okay, how about the final? How about with a player like Lionel Messi? How about with a player who's the all-time great in this sport? And they do it again. Argentina was pitiful, disgraceful, whatever adjective you want to use in this game, because of Spain and how dominant they were with the ball. They never let Argentina into this game. They dictated play, and finally, football won. When they had to win the game, they did what was necessary, and they put Argentina to bed. But I'm most impressed with how dominant they were. Defensively, only one goal against, and it's not like it's just the defenders we're talking about. A complete performance for a team that has stars, but didn't have one single star, if I'm being honest, in this tournament. It was a team effort. Collectively, they were unbelievable.
4: And it's now 38-game unbeaten streak in all competitions. They won the title in six of their seven major tournament finals. Not an easy win in the World Cup Sunday. Earlier on ESPN Radio, Tony Husbin from MLS on Apple TV.
10: Well, it was a grind of a final, in all honesty. Often they are when there's so much at stake, so much for both teams to lose. And this was a game that was always set up to be between a team in Spain who would possess the ball a lot, and a team in Argentina who probably knew as a group maybe they didn't match up as well against this Spanish team, so they were going to have to hang in there. They were going to have to fight every ball all the way through and ultimately see if they could get some magic from Lionel Messi to potentially win the game. Ultimately, it took a long time for Spanish superiority to kind of come through, but they got there in the end. I mean, I'd probably say it won't go down as a classic World Cup final, but certainly a tense one.
4: Okay, hold that thought for a moment, because that could be an understatement. Argentina losing this one. They finished as the runner-up in three of the last four FIFA World Cup final appearances. Team record 13-game unbeaten streak in the World Cup is snapped. Lionel Messi, though, does become the first man to start three World Cup finals. Second man to appear in three. In the end, though, Spain registering 20 shots compared to two for Argentina, none on target. Argentina's first shot of any kind came in the 115th minute, the second half of extra time with roughly 5 minutes to play. That's a record for futility in a World Cup. As the dust settles, not really much at all for Argentina to write home about. ESPN analyst Steve McManaman, Frank LaBeouf, Craig Burley.
11: I'd go as far as to say Argentina were a complete and utter disgrace today, both with their performance and their antics. We expected the antics. We expected

0: angry. We expected the off-the-ball stuff. But we also expected a lot more on the ball. A lot more purpose, a lot more about their play. They were an utter shambles. They were disgusting, disgraceful. I'm so pleased Spain won. Mm. And I could just see a scenario at the end there, but before Spain scored, that it was going to go to penalties or they were going to get a scruffy goal, Argentina, and win this. And Spain tried. They tried to make it a good game. They tried to get over the line. The finishing wasn't quite great. Martinez made a lot of saves, but they were comfortable saves. But for the, we know Argentina are not the greatest side they've ever been. But to put that kind of performance in a World Cup final, that negative, it was a disgusting performance.
1: We have been presented. We saw that game, and in fact, it was a bad image of football.
2: It was everything that's bad with the game, really.
1: Yes, exactly. We showed the worst of the worst. Well, they showed the worst of the worst. Congratulations to Spain. And there is nothing to say about Spain because they tried. But it's impossible to play. And I have to include the referee at some point. So it was completely negative. And that's unbearable for me. And the football is different. The way of I see the football, and I was a defender, is absolutely different to what I saw today. It was a shame. It was a bad image of football, and I thought the 1990 final, Argentina again against Germany, was the worst of the worst. No, no, we found worse. This one.
3: I concur with everybody. I hated the Argentina performance. There's this thing where they'll do anything to get a victory, and, you know, they'll try tricks and the dark arts, etc., etc. We've heard it and heard it and heard it, but it's a really bad image for them, isn't it? You know, it doesn't look good. It doesn't look great. You're talking about the, you know, arguably the greatest player in the world. Yet his teammates act as if, you know, they're not interested in football. They just want to do anything else apart from win a football match. They'll just do it by fair means or foul. They'll kick, they'll punch, they'll drag, they'll dive, they'll do anything. That was awful today. And as you said, in the biggest game in the world, the eyes of the nation, the eyes of the whole universe looking at this game, and you're subjected to that, where, as you said, if you're a neutral, all you're praying for is, you know what, I hope Spain score.
1: Yeah.
3: I hope Spain score, and then let's finish this game and get over with. And then after the end of the game, we're all sitting there going, I bet you Argentina caused chaos after the game. I bet you they're going to be pushing and pulling and fighting. And of course, that happens as well, off camera, you know. And it's just, I mean, I'm glad the result's gone.
1: Yeah.
3: Argentina were awful, and I thought their performances today was terrible, and I hope they're lambasted for it. In Argentina, they'll probably go down as warriors, as heroes, etc., etc., but that type of performance is not becoming of a team like that.
4: With Argentina's loss, the last four defending champions to reach the final have all finished as the runner-up. SportsCenter All Night, ESPN Radio. From the World Cup to the British Isles with New Zealand winding up in the spotlight.
5: Brian Fox steps in to win the Open. Putt is on its way. Yes, he has done it! Brian Fox birdies the last, and he wins the 154th Open at Royal Birkdale. He joins an illustrious list of winners. Peter Thompson did it twice. Arnold Palmer, Lee Trevino, Johnny Miller, Tom Watson, Ian Baker, Finch, Mark O'Meara, Padraig Harrington, Jordan Spieth. Add the name of Ryan Fox, forevermore known as a major champion. He has won the world championship, the Open, right here.
4: Let's not forget old Tom Morris there, too. The Open radio with the call. Ryan Fox, 10 under for the tournament, made a birdie putt of 11 and a half feet on the 18th to win his first career major by one shot. Hardest hole on the course for this week. One of only five players to birdie the hole on Sunday, but he nailed it.
6: Definitely the first part. I mean, I hit two shots exactly how I wanted to hit them. I didn't feel anything for the putt. Everything was shaking that much. I was just happy to hit it somewhat near the hole, and to see it go in was incredible. But, you know, I did say to my caddy, Dean, on the tee that we were going to take it on, that I was going to try to win the tournament, and I'd live with the consequences if I stuffed it up. And, you know, to go out there and execute, you know, that drive's not a very comfortable tee shot, obviously, and to hit it in the fairway and give myself a chance was huge. And then I landed on a good number. I think I had 160 metres to the hole. The breeze was a little down off the left. Obviously, you know, everything's a bit jumped up there, so it was just a solid nine. And I hit it exactly where I wanted to hit it, and I think I screamed at it, please be good in the air, and it was. And, to cap it off with a putt, you know, everyone practices on the green, I guess. You've got a putt to hold a major championship or to win the Open. It's not like that in real life. It's not a very comfortable feeling, but it's certainly very enjoyable when you see it going.
4: My bad. 11-foot putt, roughly 3.5 meters at Royal Birkdale as Ryan Fox becomes champion golfer. Fourth Open champ in the last 50 years to birdie the 72nd hole to win by a shot. Tom Watson did it in 1977, Ernie Els in 2012, Cameron Smith in 2022. Score of 130 over the final two rounds. Shot a 62 and 68 over the weekend to claim his first major championship representing New Zealand. Third major champ representing New Zealand overall. SportsCenter All Night, ESPN Radio. Ryan Fox coming up big on 18. Back stateside. Red Sox coming up big with number 13.
7: You can see them starting to get a little sharper as the game goes on.
8: Wilson Contreras hits a fly ball deep towards the triangle. Chasing back Mullins in the triangle. Looks up and is gone. Over the triangle, just to the right, and into the stands for a Wilson Contreras two-run home run.
9: Here's a 1-0. Swinging a blooper into left field. On comes Duran. He's there. He has it. And the Red Sox have a 13-game win streak. The Red Sox tying their second longest win streak in history with 13 consecutive wins as they beat the Tampa Bay Rays 6-1 and sweep this series.
4: WEEI with the call. Red Sox 6-1 for, yes, win number 13, matching the second longest win streak in franchise history. They did that in 1948. Longest is 15 straight in 1946. They have 21 wins in the past 26 games. Best record of Major League Baseball since June 19th. Wilson Contreras with his 22nd home run of the year.
10: Wilson, you guys just tied for the second longest win streak in franchise history. You sweep the Rays in a four-game series, the first-place team in the division. What's impressed you most about the way this team came out to do this in this series, in the first series out of the break?
11: We are relentless right now. It doesn't matter how we start the game. We're always, it seems like it always, we're trying to find a way to win, find a way to get on base, find a way to have a good at-bats. And we did it today. Thankfully, we have this amazing team right now. They're doing a great job, and the energy is up there.
10: You guys created some distance in the third without the ability of actually getting a hit. You're able to score those three runs. How much does that speak to how well things are going for the group right now when you can just put the ball in play?
11: I mean, you have to take advantage of what baseball is giving you. It doesn't have to be a base. It doesn't have to be a homer all the time. You have to be small things like it happened in the third. Once you're taking advantage of that, you know that at any moment we can start producing a little better. But today was a perfect example that if we keep playing small baseball, then the big hit is gonna come from whoever in this ballpark, in this lineup. And that's what it looks like. It looks like we are trying to find the small things to get big results.
4: And it's been 13 straight wins for the Red Sox on that track. Rays with their fifth consecutive loss. Dodgers and Yankees played 2. L.A. taking the opener in the afternoon. An 8-2 win. Yamamoto with a complete game. 4 hitters. 7 strikeouts. First complete game in his 66th MLB start. Then in the nightcap.
12: Swing a high.
4: And that would be the difference as the Yankees take the nightcap 2-1 to split the doubleheader, but the Dodgers take the series. You heard Sunday Night Baseball here on ESPN Radio. Tom Hart, Doug Glanville had the call. Tom?
13: Thank you, Jay. Another thriller here at Yankee Stadium. The second one-run game of the series, and the Yankees avoid the sweep thanks to Jazz Chisholm with an opposite field home run in the eighth inning. And Jazz with his 14th home run of the season. This was the difference in this game tonight.
14: Well, the Yankees showed that, okay, if we don't get this explosive offense that is getting focused a lot on without Aaron Judge, we can pitch. And they have very good pitching. It showed tonight, even with the opener, Ryan Yarbrough starts it off and put up a lot of zeros. So other than the Edmund home run in the eighth, they were perfect out there when it came to how they were able to throw the ball and execute. So when you pitch like that, especially at home, you just need one break, one little hit, one something later, and Chisholm was able to provide that. So Yankees show that, okay, if we're not going to win and get a lot of runs, we can win the close ones. And against the world champion, that says a lot.
13: And oddly enough for Jazz Chisholm, 122nd career home run, only his 11th to the opposite field, and that was enough for the Yankees to pull off a one-run victory. Quick thought, does this change how you think about the Yankees without Aaron Judge, or is this just one of 162?
14: Right, I think they're fine even without Judge. It's not where they want to go into the postseason. But they have a lot of athleticism. That's when they got Jazz Chisholm. They got him because he was a guy that could create runs without necessarily the home run. Tonight it was the home run. So you have Cody Bellinger. You have guys that can run the bases like Caballero and Volpe. So they're counting on being able to score runs besides the home run. And without Aaron Judge, you need to be able to do that.
13: Once again, the Yankees salvage a win in this three-game series. Final score, Yankees 2, Dodgers 1. For Doug Glanville, I'm Tom Hart, right here on your home for every game of the postseason, Major League Baseball, ESPN Radio, and the ESPN app. Now let's go back to Jay Reynolds in the studio.
4: All right, Tom, and speaking of the Dodgers, L.A. saying Shohei Ohtani will miss his scheduled start Wednesday against the Phillies. Irritation in his left knee. What about the future moving forward? Manager Dave Roberts.
15: Don't know yet. But kind of where we're at right now, how we're proceeding, I would say that, you know, it's going to be some time. And I say that it's not going to be a day-to-day thing. I think that once we've moved Emmett, the rotation can keep going forward without showing for the time being. And I, again, I can't speak to how long that's going to be.
16: Bruni Cassie doesn't pitch again this season?
15: No, I don't. No, not at all. I guess anything's possible, but I don't think that's a possibility.
4: Hey, Robert says he expects Ohtani to pitch again this season. It's just a matter of when. Well, they're not the first people to leave Las Vegas with a ring. That's next. SportsCenter All Night continues. It's ESPN Radio.
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1: 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NBA's Summer League with one final matchup Sunday evening with, believe it or not, rings on the line.
2: In the small, half-court heave here at the horn. Warriors win it in the championship here in 2026. Las Vegas belongs to Golden State.
1: Sean Kelly on ESPN. Warriors, the 94-90 win over the Grizzlies. Jaxel Lendenborg leading all scorers with 21 points, 10 rebounds, second double-double of the Summer League. He's named the MVP of the championship matchup. Cameron Boozer, 19 points, 8 rebounds in the loss for the Grizzlies, 12 of his 19 points coming in the second half. Also Sunday, Nets, a 108-90 win over the Thunder. Thunder, 0-5. In the Summer League in Vegas this summer. Four of the five losses by double digits. Thunder outscored by 102 points in Summer League, an average of more than 20 points per game. Thunder also making an off-court move on Sunday. OKC trading Lu Dort to the Hawks, part of a three-team deal. They've picked up 7 second-round picks this offseason while going under the second apron and shedding $200 million. ESPN front office insider Bobby Marks.
3: That's what the apron forces you to do. I mean, it's, you can't keep everyone. And I think it forces you to what's a luxury and what's a priority. And I'm not saying Lu Dort was a luxury for Oklahoma City, but certainly when you have, Keyshawn Wallace, who's eligible for an extension, and E.J. Mitchell the following year, to be able to, as you said, reduce your costs significantly, get under the second apron, and still it still is going to be one of the top teams this year with your three core players. And you've got Hartenstein back, and you've got your bench guys, your depth here. And then, as you said, you pick up that seven seconds and, over $300 million in savings here. I think you have to like what Oklahoma City did.
1: Rather than simply declining Dort's team option of roughly $18 million, the Thunder picked it up, acquired future assets, three of them, created a $17 million trade exception, and placed Dort in position for a long-term deal in Atlanta, something that was not viable in Oklahoma City. SportsCenter All Night, ESPN Radio, WNBA, Angel Reese says she's grateful on two fronts, one for the apology issued and two for the discipline issued. The WNBA suspending Toronto coach Sandy Brondello for one game for comments made to officials about Reese during Toronto's loss to the Dream on Friday.
4: First, I appreciate Sandy's apology, but also appreciate the love and support that I have had for the last 48 hours. It has been very overwhelming with a lot of love and also other things, but I am grateful that the league did take action on what the situation had happened. There's no place for discrimination or hate in this league from anyone, from fans to coaches to players. And I'm just grateful that we are able to move on from the situation and just play winning basketball. The WNBA is supposed to be positive, and we are going in a great light right now. So I just want to continue that and move forward.
5: It was an emotional statement, and it's in a statement that's often, it's very common in Australia. And it wasn't directed at Angel. I'd never do that to any kind of player. That's not kind of coach I am. And it's no excuse that I'm from Australia. We have cultural differences. I've lived here long enough to know the issues that there are in this country. But I really, I wanted to apologize. Whenever Angel's ready, I have, reached out to their organization and I'm very sincere because I never want that to happen to anyone. It's so much in this WNBA and I felt mad at myself because I'm a part of the solution, not the problem.
1: Brondello will serve her suspension Monday when the Tempo host the Las Vegas Aces. Sunday, Reese and the Atlanta Dream pulling out a win at the gun, getting a layup from Jordan Canada, the buzzer for a 93-91 win over Chicago. Third straight win for Atlanta. Dallas has double that.
6: A 5-point lead for Dallas. Becker's deep. Oh, she's just so good.
7: That is just unbelievable. Paige Becker, you could see her step back game be on point today. That's another example.
1: Wings with a 90-82 win over the Sparks. Paige Becker did leave in the fourth after a collision. The rain is Spain's for mainly how they're playing. That's next at ESPN Radio.
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9: 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No question the talent that Josh Allen has, but can he take that next step?
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14: 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Sirianni and Hurts, what's going on? Hurts' teammates don't like him as much as they like AJ Brown. I'm walking in the supermarket yesterday. You know what? I looked up to my left, and what did I see? A big Wheaties box with Jalen Hurts on the cover. And I sat there with a smile and a smirk on my face because this guy is going to get everybody this year.
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15: A walk-off homer in the bottom of the 14th inning. What a night.
0: From opening day.
15: Hammer to left field. See you later. Mike Trout, how's that to start the season?
0: To the All-Star game.
15: Oh, my goodness. He crushed it. Giancarlo Stanton and the American League with one swing has tied it up.
16: 457-foot home run. How much fun was that?
17: That was amazing.
0: Plus, every game of Major League Baseball's postseason.
15: Judge back some more. Leaping and he caught it. Out of here. Mookie Betts. Shohei Ohtani.
0: Until a champion is crowned at the World Series.
15: And the Dodgers have won it. Repeat champions for the first time in baseball in 25 years. The Dodgers are World Series champs.
0: 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Amber and Ian.
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1: You're making a 13-game win streak for the Boston Red Sox as they sweep their weekend series. Shohei Ohtani still has issues with his left knee, won't be pitching for a bit. Team does expect him to be back on the mound this season. Ryan Fox takes the Open Championship while in New Jersey, Spain. 1-0 win over Argentina to capture the FIFA World Cup. Bing. Second FIFA World Cup title. First since 2010. Seventh team with multiple World Cup titles. Ferran Torres scores in extra time. Scores in the 106th minute and gives Spain the win. Seven shutouts in this World Cup. That's a record. They extend the record for the most shutouts in a single tournament. They conceded one goal the entire tournament. And they may not be done. Carlos Mauricio Ramirez from MLS on Apple TV earlier on ESPN Radio.
2: The scary thing about Spain, if you're thinking about the future, you're not a Spanish soccer fan, is Lamine Yamal is 19 years old. So he'll be 23 by 2030, 27 by 2034, 31 by 2038. So he might as well play four, maybe five World Cups or even more. He's not going anywhere. The spine of this, the backbone, the column, if you would, of this Spanish team is very much young. And they still have younger players that didn't even play or even get brought up to this tournament in the ovens just being baked to perfection. So when the time comes, they just churn them out and churn them out and churn them out.
1: On the other end of the age spectrum, there's Lionel Messi, first man to start three FIFA World Cup finals. Argentina doesn't get a shot on target. They're the first team to do that in a World Cup final over the last 60 years. How do we remember this tournament for Messi? From MLS on Apple TV, earlier on ESPN Radio, Tony Osmond.
3: Well, outstanding. A tournament where he proved that despite the fact that he actually had his 39th birthday in this tournament, he showed why I think now he is, for almost all of us, the greatest player to ever play the game. It's difficult. You know, there are different eras, different times in the game. There have been so many greats that have graced the football field. But to think that at the age of 39, he was still capable of doing some of the things that he did in this tournament, and to help an Argentina side that you would probably say, you know, without him would not have made this final, I think it just goes to show his greatness. He wasn't to be a winner today, but, you know, he has been an incredible servant to this Argentine side in his career. And, you know, this is probably the end for him in terms of World Cups. A sad way for him to go out, but ultimately he will go out with a wonderful legacy.
1: Sad way for Argentina to go out as they are shut out, just not only on the scoreboard, but no shots on target in the final at all. ESPN analyst Hercules Gomez.
4: It'll be remembered for two things. One, let's leave Messi for the side of it. It's Argentina and how they suffered all tournament. This really shouldn't be a surprise to us. It was a surprise, but it shouldn't be a surprise. They were suffering against the likes of Cape Verde. They were suffering against the likes of Egypt. They suffered against the likes of England. So when you come up against a dominant team like Spain, you're going to suffer. But it's the way they suffer, guys. You can lose, but it's how you lose. They never once were in this game. And if you have the world's greatest player that's ever played, you got to give him a chance to affect the game. A guy who was averaging four big plays a game, four big chances a game, touched very little of the ball, and I don't think it's all on Messi. It's not going to affect Messi's legacy, and this is where I want to go. Messi's still going to be the all-time great in this sport, and if you need statistics or trophies to tell you otherwise, I think you're in the wrong sport. Messi is in a different realm. We could have a serious argument about his place in sporting history and where he is amongst the world's best athletes in the history of sports, but it's not going to affect his legacy. But seeing this guy go out like that, I can't imagine this is the last time we see him. 4 years from now, the World Cup will be part of it in Argentina. If you were to ask me if it's the last we've seen of Lionel Messi, I thought we would have seen the last of him in Qatar, so I'm not too sure.
1: Argentina, the runner-up, they've done that in three of the last four FIFA World Cup final appearances. We'll see what happens 4 years from now. Now the North American World Cup wrapping up. As for the hosting ability for North America,
4: there were a lot of doubts about this World Cup in North America, a lot of doubts about Mexico, in the United States, and in Canada, the hosting abilities, the ticket sales, will there be people in the stands? And it was a complete and utter success. And then on the field, the great moments. How can you forget about Cape Verde? Cabo Verde and what they were able to do. The population of 530,000 for this small African country. And Bozinha announces himself to the world. The Instagram sensation that is Bozinha started out with 40,000, now has 29 million? 29 million? And by the way, the only team not to lose in 90 minutes to both finalists. They came out to play. How can we forget Bozinha and what this team did against Argentina? That thrilling match in the knockout rounds. They got to the knockout rounds. Bozinha and Cape Verde were absolutely one of the best stories in this tournament.
1: Overall, the tournament may be considered a success. As for Sunday's final at the Meadowlands, ESPN analyst Steve McManaman, Frank LaBeouf, and Craig Burley.
5: FIFA wanted the game here. They played in the worst stadium, probably out of the lot. On the worst pitch,
6: yep.
5: At a terrible time, really, for the US here, but not, you know, it was maybe better for around the world at 3 o'clock. Yeah. But there was much better arenas during this World Cup that they could have, they should have known beforehand that would have been more suggestive to a better atmosphere and a better game of football. Now, Argentina might have spoiled that still, but the pitch as well didn't help the Spanish who tried to play. So they got that wrong, albeit it's New York, so I get that. But I think there's a lot of people out there that do think FIFA wanted Argentina to win this thing. Infantino wanted a story. He wanted Messi to go back-to-back, and people have been doing stuff on social media and all that, and sort of laughing about it, half joking and half serious. And that's kind of how it felt at times. But I like what they did in terms of not the way they played. I liked the guts in coming back in the fighting, and yeah, a lot of it was on England and other teams. I liked how they had that spirit and that quality in the last 20 minutes of games. And that's why I felt that we were going to see some of a similar ilk today. But we just saw the complete opposite. If you thought England were negative for 35 minutes and Thomas Tuchel got battered for them going out, they were negative for until, well, the last 10 minutes of extra time, 90-odd minutes of normal time plus injury time of complete negativity.
6: 100th minute was the first shot.
5: How can you not, with players that have won World Cups and won Champions Leagues and playing all over Europe, most of them, on huge salaries, because they're playing at the top teams, not muster one effort in, what did you say, 100 minutes?
6: 100 minutes.
5: Not one effort in a World Cup final, not even from 25 yards, not even speculative, nothing. Crossing the box ahead, nothing.
1: Spain comes away with the World Cup title. Much more reaction coming up this morning on Unsportsmanlike. ESPN analyst Shaka Hislop will join the show 8:30 Eastern Time. SportsCenter All Night, ESPN Radio. The Open Championship also coming to a completion on Sunday, and it's Ryan Fox who makes a birdie putt on 18 to win his first career major, finishes at 10 under for the tournament.
7: Ryan, your caddy, Dean Smith, told me that after you guys missed that putt on 17, you said, mate, we're going to have to give it a go.
8: Yep. We chatted about it pretty briefly, which everything's pretty quick between us normally, and I said, well, I'm going to give this a go. Take it on, deal with the consequences. I'd kind of got it in my head at that point that I would have felt worse making bogey, trying to make a par to get in the playoff, than if I'd have made a bogey having a crack at it, and obviously having a crack at it paid off.
7: What went through your mind when the ball fell in the cup?
8: I probably can't repeat that, but disbelief, to be honest. You kind of practice those putts, you kind of dream of those putts. They are quite awful in the moment as well. Like, everything was all over the place for me. I was trying to take as many deep breaths as possible just to make solid contact with the putter. It took off straight. Obviously, I read it okay and to see it dive in the left edge. Sort of everything came out. I'm not normally that emotional. I don't really react to stuff that much on the golf course, and that was one I couldn't hold on to.
7: Your father played for the All Blacks rugby team. Have you had a chance to speak to him yet?
8: Yeah, I spoke to mum and dad briefly back home. It's very early in the morning for them, but I think it was worth staying up. He's incredibly proud. I imagine he would have been incredibly nervous watching back at home. It made it all worthwhile them staying up for it, and look forward to taking this back home and showing them later on in the year.
7: You said there's already been some red wine in the clear jug. What are the other plans?
8: At this point, I don't know, but it will be refilled with red wine. And I don't think you can blame me for having a little bit of a hangover tomorrow.
7: Congratulations. Thank you.
8: Thanks, man.
1: Ryan Fox mentioned that he would deal with the consequences after missing the putt and took on 18. That was a bit of a theme this weekend, dealing with consequences. Bryson DeChambeau hit with a two-stroke penalty on Friday for improving his position. Earlier on ESPN Radio, the guy who just chatted with Ryan Fox, our Mark Schlabaugh.
6: I think the biggest thing is he just needed to be more careful and aware. He's a bull in the china shop to begin with. Some guys didn't think it was that big of a deal. Xander Schauffele said that's how everybody steps into the tall fescue. You know, it was kind of a mixed bag. Some guys thought it wasn't a big deal. Sam Burns said in his press conference after the round yesterday that he didn't think there was enough evidence and he feels bad for Bryson. But then there are other guys that, you know, thought he was stomping out a forest fire or trying to kill a snake. I mean, it's just... If it wasn't Bryson, it wouldn't have been such a big deal, I don't think. But I don't think there's any question when he stomped, the tall fescue behind his ball fell, which allowed a clearer path for his backswing. So the RNA is more of a stickler than other places. You know, I think some guys are frustrated that so many guys are doing it. Mm-hmm. And, you know, Russell Henley said, look, every swing Bryson makes is on TV. If I had done it, maybe they wouldn't have seen it. So, you know, he's under a different type of microscope, but he brings a lot of that on himself.
9: Is Bryson the quote-unquote villain? And do you feel that amongst the players out there? Or is it more of they just get what it is? It's all performative and they know who he is at this point.
6: But I do think the drama after Friday's round, the fact that he went back out on the course for 20 minutes, that he went back into the scoring tent, or building for 20 minutes, and, you know, guys behind him weren't able to sign their scorecard. They had to stay. Everybody's up late waiting for their tee times. It's just, you know, how can you hold the entire tournament hostage? The volunteers can't go home. The media can't go home. And it's just, you know, as Rory said, it was performative, and he's a bit of a drama queen. And, you know, he's in a tough spot. I mean, he put everything he had into LIV, and it's got an uncertain future at best. And I don't think he's coming back to the PGA Tour anytime soon. I don't think he'll get the deal that Brooks Koepka got because he sued the PGA Tour and he was the last guy to remain as a plaintiff. And I think the PGA Tour is going to hit him hard. And, you know, he told me in Virginia that he was surprised that there was the possibility of discipline because of everything he can do to the PGA Tour. And I think he probably regrets saying that.
1: It'll be one of the stories we'll follow coming out of the Open Championship, which is won by Ryan Fox. Now has the claret jug. On paper, Ipe Muzuhara was Shohei Ohtani's interpreter. It was much more than that, though. They were a team, closer than brothers, until it went all horribly wrong. From 30 to 30 podcast, The Betrayal of Shohei Ohtani tells the story of a relationship that detonated into one of sports' biggest scandals. Premieres Monday, wherever you get your podcasts. Right now, Sports Center all night. Back to baseball. Good news, bad news for the Rockies, their matchup with the Reds.
10: Hunter Goodman. And he swings and drives this deep to center field. It is out of here. Hunter shoots. Hunter scores. It's a hat trick of homers. Number 30 on the year. 442 feet. It's 9-5 now, Reds.
1: Hunter Goodman with three homers, but it wasn't good enough. Reds a 9-6 win over the Rockies. Sal Stewart, three-run homer for his 20th, second Reds rookie over the last 75 years with 20 homers before August. Reds, who put up five in the first inning, go on to the 9-6 win. Hunter Goodman, 30 homers after hitting three in the loss. Braves and Rangers also going yard.
11: 3-1 pitch. Riley hammers it to deep center. Carter going to go back. It's over his head. It's gone! That is out of here. A laser beam as he just disintegrated that baseball to straightaway center. It's 4-0 Braves on Riley's second home run off of Eovaldi. What a screamer. 3-1 pitch, and he hits one way up in the air. Deep right field. Back to the wall. That is off of the wall and out of here. Home run by Baldwin. Sent it high into the heavens. It just continued to carry. He is on another level. second home run today, his fifth hit. And it's 8-4 Braves here in the eighth. What a performance.
1: Braves win it 8-5. 680 the Fan. Rangers minus 28 run differential since July 1st. Rangers 42nd game with 5 runs or more this season, but they lose to Atlanta 8-5. Padres putting up runs.
12: 2-1 pitch, swung on, hit in the air to left field, straight away, deep. Collins drifting back, still going back. He is at the wall, leaps up, it's going to go! Grand slam, tie France! The KC Killer strikes at Kauffman Stadium, and an exclamation point here in the eighth inning.
1: Exclamation point there, made it 13-2. Padres wound up scoring 19, most in a game this season. They beat the Royals 19-2. They win by 17 for the Royals, their second loss this season by at least 15. Cubs put up 10. They beat the Twins 10-1. Cubs put up 10. Diamondbacks and Cardinals played 10.
13: The 2-2. Swinging a drive to right. Going back out of Newpar. Still going back. It's over his head. One hop against the wall. Barroso around third. He's coming home. D-backs win. D-backs win. D-backs win.
1: Diamondbacks with the walk-off in 10. They trailed 7-0 after 5 innings. Their second win in 449 games in franchise history after trailing by 7 or more runs. One of the top plays of the day. We'll find that out next. The SportsCenter All Night continues at ESPN Radio.
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1: 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Baseball on Sunday, Pirates, Guardians in Cleveland. Paul Skeens on the mound for Pittsburgh.
2: One ball, two strikes. Skeens delivers. Swing and a miss, struck him out. 8 Ks for Skeens. He's gone through seven.
1: 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Pirates, the 7-1 win over Cleveland. Skeens, seven innings, gave up the earned run, struck out eight. His seventh outing, where he's thrown at least 100 pitches, had at least eight strikeouts, and at most, one run allowed. Guardians, meanwhile, 0-17 when allowing at least seven runs. Mets started early against the Phillies.
3: The 1-0. Drill deep to right field. This ball is well on its way, and this one is gone to the second deck in right. What a shot for Francisco Lindor. Four batters into the top of the first. The Mets have a 2-0 lead on Lindor's sixth and one of the more mammoth home runs he's hit all season. 420 feet into the second deck and right.
1: 420 feet is longest of the season. Home run number six. 880 ESPN New York with the call. Mets a 6-1 win over the Phillies. Their first series win against the Phillies at Citizens Bank Park since 2022. White Sox shut out the Blue Jays 3-0. Trey Gusevich takes the loss, went six innings, struck out nine, gave up all three runs, and takes the loss. White Sox 5-1 of their last six, seven runs allowed in that span. Mariners double up the Giants 6-3. Seattle winning three of the last four after losing five straight. Sports Center All Night, ESPN Radio. 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
4: How good is that? Are you not entertained?
0: Number five.
5: Jay, we start with baseball in Colorado, where the Reds beat the Rockies despite a monster day from Hunter Goodman, as we hear on 850 KOA.
6: And he swings and drives this deep to center field. It is out of here. Hunter shoots. Hunter scores. It's a hat trick of homers. Number 30 on the year.
0: Number four.
5: In New York, the Yankees salvaged a doubleheader split with the Dodgers thanks to a Jazz Chisholm home run the nightcap, as heard on ESPN Radio.
7: Swing a high fly ball, deep left field. Hernandez to the track. It is gone! Go ahead, home run, Jazz Chisholm, one out of the eight. 2-1 Yankees on its 14th home run of the season.
0: Number three.
5: In Milwaukee, the Brewers continue to roll as a William Contreras walk-off gave the Brew Crew a sweep of the Marlins. The call from 620 WTMJ.
3: Fairbanks, 1-2 pitch. He is a fly ball. Deep center field. Marcy's back. Track. Wall. Bye. Baseball. Wild Bill. A three-run shot. And the Brewers walk off the Marlins.
0: Number two.
5: Another walk-off took place in Arizona, where Max Kepler came up big in extra innings against the Cardinals, as we are on Arizona Sports 98.7 FM.
8: The 2-2. Swinging a drive to right. Going back out of Newport. Still going back. It's over his head. One hop against the wall. Barroso around third. He's coming home. D-backs win. D-backs win. D-backs win.
0: Number one.
5: Finally to golf, and a dramatic ending to the Open across the pond, as a birdie for Ryan Fox on the 18th wins it. The call from the Open Radio.
9: Ryan Fox steps in to win the Open. Putt is on its way.
6: Yes, he has done it! Ryan Fox birdies the last, and he wins the 154th Open at Royal Birkdale.
1: He was tied for 85th after the first round, tied for 52nd at even par after the second round, shot 10 under over the weekend. Scottie Scheffler finishes three shots back at 7 under for the week, and after the final round said that pro golf needs to do a better job of policing rule breakers after being questioned about the Bryson DeChambeau fiasco from Friday.
10: All I can really say is I think maybe we need to be a little bit more strict in the way that we are policing guys, but it's a little bit of a balance because you got certain guys like a Bryson who every shot he hits is going to be shown on TV. And, you know, when you have camera angles that are far away, things can look different than they do when you're right there. And so You know, we've done a good job of, like, I hate saying stuff like right out here because I don't want anything to get taken out of context. And you all say the rest of it is like Bryson. I've known him for a long time. He's a lot of things. But he's definitely not a cheater. I've never seen him cheat once, whether you're having a putting contest over a putting green or chippy contest or anytime we played amateur golf, I never saw anything suspicious.
1: Scottie Scheffler after the final round. Scheffler, eighth consecutive top 15 finish at a major. Major victory in New Jersey on Sunday. More on that next. The Sports Center All Night continues. It's ESPN Radio.
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11: We have no idea what's going to happen in Washington. Jaden Daniels, he was an inch away from the Super Bowl in his rookie season and hurt in his second season.
0: 51 days until kickoff. 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
15: A walk-off homer in the bottom of the 14th inning. What a night.
0: From opening day.
15: Hammer to left field. See you later. Mike Trout, how's that to start the season?
0: To the All-Star game.
15: Oh, my goodness. He crushed it. Giancarlo Stanton and the American League with one swing has tied it up.
16: 457-foot home run. How much fun was that?
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0: Plus, every game of Major League Baseball's postseason.
15: Just back. Back some more. Leaping and he caught it. Out of here. Mookie Betts. Shohei Ohtani.
0: Until a champion is crowned at the World Series.
15: And the Dodgers have won it. Repeat champions for the first time in baseball in 25 years. The Dodgers are World Series champs.
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1: 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Sunday, setting a couple of monikers that can be used moving forward. At Royal Birkdale, they would crown the champion golfer of the year, while at the Meadowlands, they would crown the reigning men's World Cup champion.
2: The stage is set for Sunday afternoon in East Rutherford.
3: They're the two best teams. They fully deserve it.
4: Messi has been the greatest of all time for me and many people.
5: But for one last Sunday, we'll be able to see the greatest player who ever laced him up play for the biggest trophy ever.
1: We had a pair of heavyweights for the final at the FIFA World Cup. But it was decidedly Spain's afternoon. It's a 1-0 win over Argentina after extra time. Spain picking up its second FIFA World Cup title, first since 2010. Ferran Torres, the only goal of the game, came in extra time in the 106th minute. Third career World Cup goal, the first since scoring two against Costa Rica in 2022. Spain winning at 1-0, seven shutouts this World Cup, extending the record for the most in a single tournament. They conceded one goal the entire tournament, fewest ever by a World Cup champion. They dispatched all comers. ESPN analyst Hercules Gomez.
6: Let's think about this for a second. Portugal came across their road, and it was easy work. Belgium came across their road, very light work. And then after that, you get a team like France, who was, well, in everybody's eyes, the favorite in this tournament. And they dominate France with the ball. And you're thinking, okay, how about the final? How about with a player like Lionel Messi? How about with a player who's the all-time great in this sport? And they do it again. Argentina was pitiful, disgraceful, whatever adjective you want to use in this game, because of Spain and how dominant they were with the ball. They never let Argentina into this game. They dictated play, and finally, football won. When they had to win the game, they did what was necessary, and they put Argentina to bed. But I'm most impressed with how dominant they were. Defensively, only one goal against, and it's not like it's just the defenders we're talking about. A complete performance for a team that has stars, but didn't have one single star, if I'm being honest, in this tournament. It was a team effort. Collectively, they were unbelievable.
1: And it's now 38-game unbeaten streak in all competitions. They won the title in six of their seven major tournament finals. Not an easy win in the World Cup Sunday. Earlier on ESPN Radio, Tony Husband from MLS on Apple TV.
7: Well, it was a grind of a final, in all honesty. Often they are when there's so much at stake, so much for both teams to lose. And this was a game that was always set up to be between a team in Spain who would possess the ball a lot and a team in Argentina who probably knew as a group maybe they didn't match up as well against this Spanish team, so they were going to have to hang in there. They were going to have to fight every ball all the way through and ultimately see if they could get some magic from Lionel Messi to potentially win the game. Ultimately, it took a long time for Spanish superiority to kind of come through, but they got there in the end. I mean, I'd probably say it won't go down as a classic World Cup final, but certainly a tense one.
1: Okay, hold that thought for a moment, because that could be an understatement. Argentina losing this one, they finished as the runner-up in three of the last four FIFA World Cup final appearances. Team record 13-game unbeaten streak in the World Cup is snapped. Lionel Messi, though, does become the first man to start three World Cup finals. Second man to appear in three. In the end, though, Spain registering 20 shots compared to two for Argentina, none on target. Argentina's first shot of any kind came in the 115th minute, the second half of extra time with roughly 5 minutes to play. That's a record for futility in a World Cup. As the dust settles, not really much at all for Argentina to write home about. ESPN analyst Steve McManaman, Frank LaBeouf, Craig Burley.
8: I'd go as far as to say Argentina were a complete and utter disgrace today, both with their performance and their antics. We expected the antics. We expected the thuggery. We expected the off-the-ball stuff. But we also expected a lot more on the ball. A lot more purpose, a lot more about their play. They were an utter shambles. They were disgusting, disgraceful. I'm so pleased Spain won. And I could just see a scenario at the end there. But before Spain scored, that it was going to go to penalties or they were going to get a scruffy goal, Argentina, and win this. And Spain tried. They tried to make it a good game. They tried to get over the line. The finishing wasn't quite great. Martinez made a lot of saves, but they were comfortable saves. But we know Argentina are not the greatest side they've ever been.

0: But to put that kind of performance in a World Cup final, that negative, it was a disgusting performance.
1: We have been presented, we saw that game, and in fact, it was a bad image of football.
2: It was everything that's bad with the game, really.
1: Yes, exactly. We showed the worst of the worst. Well, they showed the worst of the worst. Congratulations to Spain, and there is nothing to say about Spain because they tried, but it's impossible to play. And I have to include the referee at some point. So it was completely negative, and that's unbearable for me. And the football is different. The way of I see the football, and I was a defender, is absolutely different to what I saw today. It was a shame. It was a bad image of football, and I thought the 1990 final, Argentina again against Germany, was the worst of the worst. No, we found worse. This one.
3: I concur with everybody. I hated the Argentina performance. There's this thing where they'll do anything to get a victory, and, you know, they'll try tricks and the dark arts, etc., etc. We've heard it and heard it and heard it, but it's a really bad image for them, isn't it? You know, it doesn't look good. It doesn't look great. You're talking about the, you know, arguably the greatest player in the world. Yet his teammates act as if, you know, they're not interested in football. They just want to do anything else apart from win a football match. They'll just do it by fair means or foul. They'll kick, they'll punch, they'll drag, they'll dive, they'll do anything. That was awful today. And as you said, in the biggest game in the world, the eyes of the nation, the eyes of the whole universe looking at this game, and you're subjected to that. Where, as you said, if you're a neutral, all you're praying for is, you know what, I hope Spain score.
2: Yeah.
3: I hope Spain score, and then let's finish this game and get over with. And then after the end of the game, we're all sitting there going, I bet you Argentina caused chaos after the game. I bet you're going to be pushing and pulling and fighting. And of course, that happens as well off camera, you know. And it's just, I mean, I'm glad the result's gone.
2: Yeah.
3: Argentina were awful, awful. And I thought their performance today was terrible. And I hope they're lambasted for it. In Argentina, they'll probably go down as warriors, as heroes, etc., etc. But that type of performance is not becoming of a team like that.
4: With Argentina's loss, the last four defending champions to reach the final have all finished as the runner-up. SportsCenter All Night, ESPN Radio. From the World Cup to the British Isles, with New Zealand winding up in the spotlight.
5: Brian Fox steps in to win the Open. Putt is on its way. Yes, he has done it! Brian Fox birdies the last, and he wins the 154th Open at Royal Birkdale. He joins an illustrious list of winners. Thompson did it twice. Arnold Palmer, Lee Trevino, Johnny Miller, Tom Watson, Ian Baker, Finch, Mark O'Meara, Padraig Harrington, Jordan Spieth. Add the name of Ryan Fox, forevermore known as a major champion. He has won the world's championship, the Open, right here.
4: Let's not forget old Tom Morris there, too. The Open radio with the call. Ryan Fox, 10 under for the tournament, made a birdie putt of 11 and a half feet on the 18th to win his first career major by one shot. Hardest hole on the course for this week. Oh, one of only five players to birdie the hole on Sunday, but he nailed it.
6: Definitely the first part. I mean, I hit two shots exactly how I wanted to hit them. I didn't feel anything for the putt. Everything was shaking that much. I was just happy to hit it somewhat near the hole, and to see it go in was incredible. But, you know, I did say to my caddy, Dean, on the tee that we were going to take it on, that I was going to try to win the tournament, and I'd live with the consequences if I stuffed it up. And, you know, to go out there and execute, you know, that drive's not a very comfortable tee shot, obviously, and to hit it in the fairway and give myself a chance was huge. And then I landed on a good number. I think I had 160 metres to the hole. You know, the breeze was a little down off the left. Obviously, you know, everything's a bit jumped up there, so it was just a solid nine, and I hit it exactly where I wanted to hit it, and I think I screamed at it, please be good in the air, and it was. And, you know, to cap it off with the putt, you know, everyone practices on the green, I guess, you've got a putt to hold a major championship or to win the Open. It's not like that in real life. It's not a very comfortable feeling, but it's certainly very enjoyable when you see it going.
4: My bad, 11-foot putt, roughly 3.5 meters at Royal Birkdale, as Ryan Fox becomes champion golfer. Fourth Open champ in the last 50 years to birdie the 72nd hole to win by a shot. Tom Watson did it in 1977. Ernie Els in 2012. Cameron Smith in 2022. Score of 130 over the final two rounds. Shot a 62 and 68 over the weekend to claim his first major championship representing New Zealand. Third major champ representing New Zealand overall. SportsCenter All Night, ESPN Radio. Ryan Fox coming up big on 18. Back stateside, Red Sox coming up big with number 13.
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8: Wilson Contreras hits a fly ball deep towards the triangle. Chasing back Mullins in the triangle. Looks up and is gone. Over the triangle, just to the right, and into the stands for a Wilson Contreras two-run home run.
9: Here's a 1-0. Swinging a blooper into left field. On comes Durand. He's there. He has it. And the Red Sox have a 13-game win streak. The Red Sox tying their second longest win streak in history with 13 consecutive wins as they beat the Tampa Bay Rays 6-1 and sweep this series.
4: WEEI with the call. Red Sox 6-1 for, yes, win number 13, matching the second longest win streak in franchise history. They did that in 1948. Longest is 15 straight in 1946. They have 21 wins in the past 26 games. Best record of Major League Baseball since June 19th. Wilson Contreras with his 22nd home run of the year.
10: Wilson, you guys just tied for the second longest win streak in franchise history. You sweep the Rays in a four-game series, the first-place team in the division. What's impressed you most about the way this team came out to do this in this series, in the first series out of the break?
11: We are relentless right now. It doesn't matter how we start the game. We're always, it seems like it always, we're trying to find a way to win, find a way to get on base, find a way to have a good at-bats. And we did it today. Thankfully, we have this amazing team right now. They're doing a great job, and the energy is up there.
10: You guys created some distance in the third without the ability of actually getting a hit. You're able to score those three runs. How much does that speak to how well things are going for the group right now when you can just put the ball in play?
11: I mean, you have to take advantage of what baseball is giving you. It doesn't have to be a base. It doesn't have to be a homer all the time. You have to be small things like it happened in the third. Once you're taking advantage of that, you know that at any moment we can start producing a little better. But today was a perfect example that if we keep playing small baseball, then the big hit is gonna come from whoever in this ballpark, in this lineup. And that's what it looks like. It looks like we are trying to find the small things to get big results.
4: And it's been 13 straight wins for the Red Sox on that track. Rays with their fifth consecutive loss. Dodgers and Yankees played two. L.A. taking the opener in the afternoon. An 8-2 win. Yamamoto with a complete game, four hitters, seven strikeouts. First complete game in his 66th MLB start. Then in the nightcap.
12: Swing a high.
4: And that would be the difference as the Yankees take the nightcap 2-1 to split the doubleheader, but the Dodgers take the series. You heard Sunday Night Baseball here on ESPN Radio. Tom Hart, Doug Glanville have the call. Tom?
13: Thank you, Jay. Another thriller here at Yankee Stadium, the second one-run game of the series, and the Yankees avoid the sweep thanks to Jazz Chisholm with an opposite field home run in the eighth inning. And Jazz with his 14th home run of the season, this was the difference in this game tonight.
14: Well, the Yankees showed that, okay, if we don't get this explosive offense that is getting focused a lot on without Aaron Judge, we can pitch. And they have very good pitching. It showed tonight, even with the opener, Ryan Yarbrough starts it off and put up a lot of zeros. So other than the Edmund home run in the eighth, they were perfect out there when it came to how they were able to throw the ball and execute. So when you pitch like that, especially at home, you just need one break, one little hit, one something later, and Chisholm was able to provide that. So Yankees show that, okay, if we're not going to win and get a lot of runs, we can win the close ones. And against the world champion, that says a lot.
13: And oddly enough for Jazz Chisholm, 122nd career home run, only his 11th to the opposite field, and that was enough for the Yankees to pull off a one-run victory. Quick thought, does this change how you think about the Yankees without Aaron Judge, or is this just one of 162?
14: Right, I think they're fine even without Judge. It's not where they want to go into the postseason, but they have a lot of athleticism. That's when they got Jazz Chisholm. They got him because he was a guy that can create runs without necessarily the home run. Tonight, it was the home run. So you have Cody Bellinger. You have guys that can run the bases like Caballero and Volpe. So they're counting on being able to score runs besides the home run. And without Aaron Judge, you need to be able to do that.
13: Once again, the Yankees salvage a win in this three-game series. Final score, Yankees 2, Dodgers 1. For Doug Glanville, I'm Tom Hart, right here on your home for every game of the postseason, Major League Baseball, ESPN Radio, and the ESPN app. Now let's go back to Jay Reynolds in the studio.
4: All right, Tom, and speaking of the Dodgers, L.A. saying Shohei Ohtani will miss his scheduled start Wednesday against the Phillies. Irritation in his left knee. What about the future moving forward? Manager Dave Roberts.
15: Don't know yet. But kind of where we're at right now, how we're proceeding, I would say that, you know, it's going to be some time. And I say that it's not going to be a day-to-day thing. I think that once we've moved Emmett, the rotation can keep going forward without Shohei for the time being. And I can't speak to how long that's going to be.
16: Is there any chance he doesn't pitch again this season?
15: No, I don't. No, not at all. I guess anything's possible, but I don't think that's a possibility.
4: Hey, Robert says he expects Ohtani to pitch again this season. It's just a matter of when. Well, they're not the first people to leave Las Vegas with a ring. That's next. SportsCenter All Night continues. It's ESPN Radio.
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1: 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NBA's Summer League with one final matchup Sunday evening with, believe it or not, rings on the line.
2: In the small, half-court heave here at the horn. Warriors win it in the championship here in 2026 in Las Vegas. Belongs to Golden State.
1: Sean Kelly on ESPN. Warriors, the 94-90 win over the Grizzlies. Jaxel Lendenborg leading all scorers with 21 points, 10 rebounds, second double-double of the Summer League. He's named the MVP of the championship matchup. Cameron Boozer, 19 points, 8 rebounds in the loss for the Grizzlies, 12 of his 19 points coming in the second half. Also Sunday, Nets, a 108-90 win over the Thunder. Thunder, 0-5. In the Summer League in Vegas this summer. Four of the five losses by double digits. Thunder outscored by 102 points in Summer League, an average of more than 20 points per game. Thunder also making an off-court move on Sunday. OKC trading Lu Dort to the Hawks, part of a three-team deal. They've picked up 7 second-round picks this offseason while going under the second apron and shedding $200 million. ESPN front office insider Bobby Marks.
3: That's what the apron forces you to do. I mean, it's, you can't keep everyone. And I think it forces you to what's a luxury and what's a priority. I think, and I'm not saying Lu Dort was a luxury for Oklahoma City, but certainly when you have, Kaysen Wallace, who's eligible for an extension, and A.J. Mitchell the following year, to be able to, as you said, reduce your costs significantly, get under the second apron, and still it still is going to be one of the top teams this year with your three core players. You've got Hartenstein back, and you've got your bench guys, your depth here. And then, as you said, you pick up that seven seconds and, over $300 million in savings here. I think you have to like what Oklahoma City did.
1: Rather than simply declining Dort's team option of roughly $18 million, the Thunder picked it up, acquired future assets, three of them, created a $17 million trade exception and placed Dort in position for a long-term deal in Atlanta, something that was not viable in Oklahoma City. SportsCenter All Night, ESPN Radio, WNBA, Angel Reese says she's grateful on two fronts, one for the apology issued and two for the discipline issued. The WNBA suspending Toronto coach Sandy Brondello for one game for comments made to officials about Reese during Toronto's loss to the Dream on Friday.
4: First, I appreciate Sandy's apology, but also appreciate the love and support that I have had for the last 48 hours. It has been very overwhelming with a lot of love and also other things, but I am grateful that the league did take action on what the situation had happened. There's no place for discrimination or hate in this league from anyone, from fans to coaches to players. And I'm just grateful that we are able to move on from the situation and just play winning basketball. The WNBA is supposed to be positive, and we are going in a great light right now. So I just want to continue that and move forward.
5: It was an emotional statement, and it's in a statement that's often, it's very common in Australia. And it wasn't directed at Angel. I'd never do that to any kind of player. That's not kind of coach I am. And it's no excuse that I'm from Australia. We have cultural differences. I've lived here long enough to know the issues that what there are in this country. But I really, I wanted to apologize. Whenever Angel's ready, I have, reached out to their organization. And I'm very sincere because I never want that to happen to anyone. It's so much in this WNBA. And I felt mad at myself because I'm a part of the solution, not the problem.
1: Brondello will serve her suspension Monday when the Tempo host the Las Vegas Aces. Sunday, Reese and the Atlanta Dream pulling out a win at the gun, getting a layup from Jordan Canada, the buzzer for a 93-91 win over Chicago. Third straight win for Atlanta. Dallas has double that.
6: A 5-point lead for Dallas. Becker's deep. Oh, she's just so good.
7: That is just unbelievable. Paige Becker, you could see her step back game be on point today. That's another example.
1: Wings with a 90-82 win over the Sparks. Paige Becker did leave in the fourth after a collision. The rain is Spain's for mainly how they're playing. That's next at ESPN Radio.
8: Hey, this is Rich Eisen. Coming up on Monday, we've got a new World Cup champion crowned. Taylor Twellman joins us to talk about it. The Cleveland Browns are in our Fort Downs spotlight. And a diehard Bears fan himself, Jake Johnson from the new movie The Dink, is in studio. 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
1: You're making a 13-game win streak for the Boston Red Sox as they sweep their weekend series. Shohei Ohtani still has issues with his left knee, won't be pitching for a bit. Team does expect him to be back on the mound this season. Ryan Fox takes the Open Championship. While in New Jersey, Spain, 1-0 win over Argentina to capture the FIFA World Cup. Bing. Second FIFA World Cup title, first since 2010, seventh team with multiple World Cup titles. Ferran Torres scores in extra time, scores in the 106th minute, and gives Spain the win. Seven shutouts in this World Cup. That's a record. They extend the record for the most shutouts in a single tournament. They conceded one goal the entire tournament. And they may not be done. Carlos Mauricio Ramirez from MLS on Apple TV earlier on ESPN Radio.
2: The scary thing about Spain, if you're thinking about the future, you're not a Spanish soccer fan, is Lamine Yamal is 19 years old. So he'll be 23 by 2030, 27 by 2034, 31 by 2038. So he might as well play four, maybe five World Cups or even more. He's not going anywhere. The spine of this, the backbone, the column, if you would, of this Spanish team is very much young. And they still have younger players that didn't even play or even get brought up to this tournament in the ovens just being baked to perfection. So when the time comes, they just churn them out and churn them out and churn them out.
1: On the other end of the age spectrum, there's Lionel Messi, first man to start three FIFA World Cup finals. Argentina doesn't get a shot on target. They're the first team to do that in the World Cup final over the last 60 years. How do we remember this tournament for Messi? From MLS on Apple TV, earlier on ESPN Radio, Tony Husband.
3: Well, outstanding. A tournament where he proved that despite the fact that he actually had his 39th birthday in this tournament, he showed why I think now he is, for almost all of us, the greatest player to ever play the game. It's difficult. You know, there are different eras, different times in the game. There have been so many greats that have graced the football field. But to think that at the age of 39, he was still capable of doing some of the things that he did in this tournament, and to help an Argentina side that you would probably say, you know, without him would not have made this final, I think it just goes to show his greatness. He wasn't to be a winner today, but, you know, he has been an incredible servant to this Argentine side in his career. And, you know, this is probably the end for him in terms of World Cups. A sad way for him to go out, but ultimately he will go out with a wonderful legacy.
1: Sad way for Argentina to go out as they are shut out, just not only on the scoreboard, but no shots on target in the final at all. ESPN analyst Hercules Gomez.
4: It'll be remembered for two things. One, let's leave Messi for the side of it. It's Argentina and how they suffered all tournament. This really shouldn't be a surprise to us. It was a surprise, but it shouldn't be a surprise. They were suffering against the likes of Cape Verde. They were suffering against the likes of Egypt. They suffered against the likes of England. So when you come up against a dominant team like Spain, you're going to suffer. But it's the way they suffer, guys. You can lose, but it's how you lose. They never once were in this game. And if you have the world's greatest player that's ever played, you got to give him a chance to affect the game. A guy who was averaging four big plays a game, four big chances a game, touched very little of the ball, and I don't think it's all on Messi. It's not going to affect Messi's legacy, and this is where I want to go. Messi's still going to be the all-time great in this sport, and if you need statistics or trophies to tell you otherwise, I think you're in the wrong sport. Messi is in a different realm. We could have a serious argument about his place in sporting history and where he is amongst the world's best athletes in the history of sports, but it's not going to affect his legacy. But seeing this guy go out like that, I can't imagine this is the last time we see him. 4 years from now, the World Cup will be part of it in Argentina. If you were to ask me if it's the last we've seen of Lionel Messi, I thought we would have seen the last of him in Qatar, so I'm not too sure.
1: Argentina, the runner-up, they've done that in three of the last four FIFA World Cup final appearances. We'll see what happens 4 years from now. Now the North American World Cup wrapping up. As for the hosting ability for North America,
4: there were a lot of doubts about this World Cup in North America, a lot of doubts about it in Mexico, in the United States, and in Canada, the hosting abilities, the ticket sales, will there be people in the stands? And it was a complete and utter success. And then on the field, the great moments. How can you forget about Cape Verde? Cabo Verde and what they were able to do. The population of 530,000 from this small African country. And Vozinha announces himself to the world. The Instagram sensation that is Vozinha started out with 40,000, now has 29 million. 29 million. And by the way, the only team not to lose in 90 minutes to both finalists. They came out to play. How can we forget Vozinha and what this team did against Argentina? That thrilling match in the knockout rounds. They got to the knockout rounds. Vozinha and Cape Verde were absolutely one of the best stories in this tournament.
1: Overall, the tournament may be considered a success. As for Sunday's final at the Meadowlands, ESPN analyst Steve McManaman, Frank LaBeouf, and Craig Burley.
5: FIFA wanted the game here. They played in the worst stadium, probably out of the lot, on the worst pitch.
6: Yep.
5: At a terrible time, really, for, all right, for the US here, but not, you know, it was maybe better for around the world at 3 o'clock. Yeah. But there was much better arenas during this World Cup that they they should have known beforehand that would have been more suggestive to a better atmosphere and a better game of football. Now, Argentina might have spoiled that still, but the pitch as well didn't help the Spanish who tried to play. So they got that wrong, albeit it's New York, which is, so I get that. But I think there's a lot of people out there that do think FIFA wanted Argentina to win this thing. Infantino wanted a story. He wanted Messi to go back to back, and people have been doing stuff on social media and all that and sort of laughing about it, half joking and half serious. And that's kind of how it felt at times. But I like what they did in terms of not the way they played. I liked the guts in coming back in the fighting, and yeah, a lot of it was on England and other teams. I liked how they had that spirit and that quality in the last 20 minutes of games, and that's why I felt that we were going to see some of a similar ilk today. But we just saw the complete opposite. If you thought England were negative for 35 minutes and Thomas Tuchel got battered for them going out, they were negative for until, well, the last 10 minutes of extra time, 90 odd minutes of normal time plus injury time of complete negativity.
6: 100th minute was the first shot.
5: How can you not, with players that have won World Cups and won Champions Leagues and playing all over Europe, most of them, on huge salaries, because they're playing at the top teams, not muster one effort in, what did you say, 100 minutes?
6: 100 minutes.
5: Not one effort in a World Cup final, not even from 25 yards, not even speculative, nothing. Crossing the box, a header, nothing.
1: Spain comes away with the World Cup title. Much more reaction coming up this morning on Unsportsmanlike. ESPN analyst Shaka Hislop will join the show 8:30 Eastern Time. SportsCenter All Night, ESPN Radio. The Open Championship also coming to a completion on Sunday, and it's Ryan Fox who makes a birdie putt on 18 to win his first career major, finishes at 10 under for the tournament.
7: Ryan, your caddy, Dean Smith, told me that after you guys missed that putt on 17, you said, mate, we're going to have to give it a go.
8: Yep. We chatted about it pretty briefly, which everything's pretty quick between us normally, and I said, well, I'm going to give this a go. Take it on, deal with the consequences. I'd kind of got it in my head at that point that I would have felt worse making bogey, trying to make a par to get in the playoffs than if I'd have made a bogey having a crack at it, and obviously having a crack at it paid off.
7: What went through your mind when the ball fell in the cup?
8: I probably can't repeat that, but disbelief, to be honest. You kind of practice those putts, you kind of dream of those putts. They are quite awful in the moment as well. Like, everything was all over the place for me. I was trying to take as many deep breaths as possible just to make solid contact with the putter. And, you know, it took off straight. Obviously, I read it okay and said dive on the left edge. Sort of everything came out. I'm not normally that emotional. I don't really react to stuff that much on the golf course, and that was one I couldn't hold on to.
7: Your father played for the All Blacks rugby team. Have you had a chance to speak to him yet?
8: Yeah, I spoke to mum and dad briefly back home. It's very early in the morning for them, but I think it was worth staying up. He's incredibly proud. I imagine he would have been incredibly nervous watching back at home. It's made it all worthwhile them staying up for it, and look forward to taking this back home and showing them later on in the year.
7: You said there's already been some red wine in the Claret jug. What are the other plans?
8: At this point, I don't know, but it will be refilled with red wine. And yeah, I can't. I don't think you can blame me for having a little bit of a hangover tomorrow.
7: Congratulations. Thank you.
8: Thanks, man.
1: Ryan Fox mentioned that he would deal with the consequences after missing the putt and took on 18. That was a bit of a theme this weekend, dealing with consequences. Bryson DeChambeau hit with a two-stroke penalty on Friday for improving his position. Earlier on ESPN Radio, the guy who just chatted with Ryan Fox, our Mark Schlabaugh.
6: I think the biggest thing is he just needed to be more careful and aware. He's a bull in a china shop to begin with. Some guys didn't think it was that big of a deal. Xander Schauffele said that's how everybody steps into the tall fescue. You know, it was kind of a mixed bag. Some guys thought it wasn't a big deal. Sam Burns said in his press conference after the round yesterday that he didn't think there was enough evidence and he feels bad for Bryson. But then there are other guys that, you know, thought he was stomping out a forest fire or trying to kill a snake. I mean, it's just... And if it wasn't Bryson, it wouldn't have been such a big deal, I don't think. But I don't think there's any question when he stomped, the tall fescue behind his ball fell, which allowed a clearer path for his backswing. So the RNA is more of a stickler than other places. You know, I think some guys are frustrated that so many guys are doing it. Mm-hmm. And, you know, Russell Henley said, look, every swing Bryson makes is on TV. If I had done it, maybe they wouldn't have seen it. So, you know, he's under a different type of microscope, but he brings a lot of that on himself.
9: Is Bryson the quote-unquote villain? And do you feel that amongst the players out there? Or is it more of they just get what it is? It's all performative and they know who he is at this point.
6: But I do think the drama after Friday's round, the fact that he went back out on the course for 20 minutes, that he went back into the scoring tent, or building for 20 minutes, and, you know, guys behind him weren't able to sign their scorecard. They had to stay. Everybody's up late waiting for their tee times. It's just, you know, how can you hold the entire tournament hostage? The volunteers can't go home. The media can't go home. And it's just, you know, as Rory said, it was performative, and he's a bit of a drama queen. And, you know, he's in a tough spot. I mean, he put everything he had into live, and it's got an uncertain future at best. And I don't think he's coming back to the PGA Tour anytime soon. I don't think he'll get the deal that Brooks Koepka got because he sued the PGA Tour and he was the last guy to remain as a plaintiff. And I think the PGA Tour is going to hit him hard. And, you know, he told me in Virginia that he was surprised that there was the possibility of discipline because of everything he can do to the PGA Tour. And I think he probably regrets saying that.
1: It'll be one of the stories we'll follow coming out of the Open Championship, which is won by Ryan Fox. Now has the Claret jug. On paper, Ipe Muzuhara was Shohei Ohtani's interpreter. It was much more than that, though. They were a team closer than brothers until it went all horribly wrong. From 30 to 30 podcast, The Betrayal of Shohei Ohtani tells the story of a relationship that detonated into one of sport's biggest scandals. Premieres Monday, wherever you get your podcasts. Right now, SportsCenter all night. Back to baseball. Good news, bad news for the Rockies, their matchup with the Reds.
10: Hunter Goodman. And he swings and drives this deep to center field. It is out of here. Hunter shoots. Hunter scores. It's a hat trick of homers. Number 30 on the year. 442 feet. It's 9-5 now, Reds.
1: Hunter Goodman with three homers, but it wasn't good enough. Reds a 9-6 win over the Rockies. Sal Stewart, three-run homer for his 20th, second Reds rookie over the last 75 years with 20 homers before August. Reds, who put up five in the first inning, go on to the 9-6 win. Hunter Goodman, 30 homers after hitting three in the loss. Braves and Rangers also going yard.
11: 3-1 pitch. Riley hammers it to deep center. Carter going to go back. It's over his head. It's gone! That is out of here. A laser beam as he just disintegrated that baseball to straightaway center. It's 4-0 Braves on Riley's second home run off of Eovaldi. What a screamer. 3-1 pitch, and he hits one way up in the air. Deep right field. Back to the wall. That is off of the wall and out of here. Home run by Baldwin. Sent it high into the heavens. It just continued to carry. Riley. He is on another level. His second home run today, his fifth hit. And it's 8-4 Braves here in the eighth. What a performance.
1: Braves win it 8-5. 680 the Fan. Rangers minus 28 run differential since July 1st. Rangers 42nd game with 5 runs or more this season, but they lose to Atlanta 8-5. Padres putting up runs.
12: 2-1 pitch, swung on, hit in the air to left field, straight away, deep. Collins drifting back, still going back. He is at the wall, leaps up, it's going to go! Grand slam, tie France! The KC Killer strikes at Kauffman Stadium. And an exclamation point here in the 8th inning.
1: Exclamation point there, made it 13-2. Padres wound up scoring 19, most in a game this season. They beat the Royals 19-2. They win by 17. For the Royals, their second loss this season by at least 15. Cubs put up 10. They beat the Twins 10-1. Cubs put up 10. Diamondbacks and Cardinals played 10.
13: The 2-2. Swinging a drive to right. Going back out of Newpar. Still going back. It's over his head. One hop against the wall. Barroso around third. He's coming home. D-backs win. D-backs win. D-backs win.
1: Diamondbacks with the walk-off in 10. They trailed 7-0 after 5 innings. Their second win in 449 games in franchise history after trailing by 7 or more runs. One of the top plays of the day. We'll find that out next. The Sports Center All Night continues at ESPN Radio.
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1: 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Baseball on Sunday, Pirates, Guardians in Cleveland. Paul Skeens on the mound for Pittsburgh.
2: One ball, two strikes. Skeens delivers. Swing and a miss. Struck him out. 8 Ks for Skeens. He's gone through seven.
1: 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Pirates, the 7-1 win over Cleveland. Skeens, seven innings, gave up the earned run, struck out eight. His seventh outing, where he's thrown at least 100 pitches, had at least eight strikeouts, and at most, one run allowed. Guardians, meanwhile, 0-17 when allowing at least seven runs. Mets started early against the Phillies.
3: The 1-0. Drilled deep to right field. This ball is well on its way, and this one is gone to the second deck and right. What a shot for Francisco Lindor. Four batters into the top of the first. The Mets have a 2-0 lead on Lindor's sixth and one of the more mammoth home runs he's hit all season. 420 feet into the second deck and right.
1: 420 feet is longest of the season. Home run number six, 880 ESPN New York with the call. Mets a 6-1 win over the Phillies. Their first series win against the Phillies at Citizens Bank Park since 2022. White Sox shut out the Blue Jays 3-0. Trey Yosevich takes the loss, went six innings, struck out nine, gave up all three runs, and takes the loss. White Sox 5-1 of their last six. Seven runs allowed in that span. Mariners double up the Giants 6-3. Seattle winning three of the last four after losing five straight. SportsCenter All Night, ESPN Radio. 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
0: Number five.
5: Jay, we start with baseball in Colorado, where the Reds beat the Rockies despite a monster day from Hunter Goodman, as we hear on 850 KOA.
6: And he swings and drives this deep to center field. It is out of here. Hunter shoots. Hunter scores. It's a hat trick of homers. Number 30 on the year.
0: Number four.
5: In New York, the Yankees salvaged a doubleheader split with the Dodgers thanks to a Jazz Chisholm homer in the nightcap, as heard on ESPN Radio. In Milwaukee, the Brewers continue to roll as a William Contreras walk-off gave the Brew Crew a sweep of the Marlins. The call from 620 WTMJ.
2: Fairbanks, 1-2 pitch.
6: He is a fly ball. Deep center field. Marcy's back. Trap. Wall. Fly. Fly. Baseball. Wild Bill. A three-run shot. And the Brewers walk off the Marlins.
0: Number two.
5: Another walk-off took place in Arizona, where Max Kepler came up big in extra innings against the Cardinals, as we are on Arizona Sports 98.7 FM.
7: The 2-2. Swinging a drive to right. Going back out of Newbar. Still going back. It's over his head. One hop against the wall. Barroso around third. He's coming home. D-backs win. D-backs win. D-backs win.
0: Number one.
5: Finally took off in a dramatic ending to the Open across the pond, as a birdie for Ryan Fox on the 18th wins it. The call from the Open Radio.
8: Ryan Fox steps in to win the Open. Putt is on its way.
6: Yes, he has done it! Ryan Fox birdies the last, and he wins the 154th Open at Royal Birkdale.
1: He was tied for 85th after the first round, tied for 52nd at even par after the second round, shot 10 under over the weekend. Scottie Scheffler finishes three shots back at 7 under for the week, and after the final round said that pro golf needs to do a better job of policing rule breakers after being questioned about the Bryson DeChambeau fiasco from Friday.
9: All I can really say is I think maybe we need to be a little bit more strict in the way that we are policing guys, but it's a little bit of a balance because you got certain guys like a Bryson who every shot he hits is going to be shown on TV. And you know, when you have camera angles that are far away, things can look different than they do when you're right there. And so, you know, we've done a good job of, like, I hate saying stuff like right out here because I don't want anything to get taken out of context. And y'all say the rest of it is like Bryson. I've known him for a long time. He's a lot of things. But he's definitely not a cheater. I've ever seen him cheat once, whether you're having a putting contest over a putting green or chipping contest or anytime we played amateur golf, I never saw anything suspicious.
1: Scottie Scheffler after the final round. Scheffler, eighth consecutive top 15 finish at a major. Major victory in New Jersey on Sunday. More on that next. The Sports Center All Night continues. 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
1: 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Sunday, setting a couple of monikers that can be used moving forward. At Royal Birkdale, they would crown the champion golfer of the year, while at the Meadowlands, they would crown the reigning men's World Cup champion.
5: The stage is set for Sunday afternoon in East Rutherford.
7: They're the two best teams. They fully deserve it.
8: Messi has been the greatest of all time for me and many people.
26: But for one last Sunday, we'll be able to see the greatest player who ever laced him up play for the biggest trophy ever.
1: We had a pair of heavyweights for the final at the FIFA World Cup, but it was decidedly Spain's afternoon. It's a 1-0.

0: Lace them up. Play for the biggest trophy ever.
1: We had a pair of heavyweights for the final at the FIFA World Cup. But it was decidedly Spain's afternoon. It's a 1-0 win over Argentina after extra time. Spain picking up its second FIFA World Cup title, first since 2010. Ferran Torres, the only goal of the game, came in extra time in the 106th minute. Third career World Cup goal, the first since scoring two against Costa Rica in 2022. Spain winning at 1-0, seven shutouts this World Cup, extending the record for the most in a single tournament. They conceded one goal the entire tournament, fewest ever by a World Cup champion. They dispatched all comers. ESPN analyst Hercules Gomez.
2: Let's think about this for a second. Portugal came across their road, and it was easy work. Belgium came across their road, very light work. And then after that, you get a team like France, who was, well, in everybody's eyes, the favorite in this tournament, and they dominate France with the ball, and you're thinking, okay, how about the final? How about with a player like Lionel Messi? How about with a player who's the all-time great in this sport? And they do it again. Argentina was pitiful, disgraceful, whatever adjective you want to use in this game, because of Spain and how dominant they were with the ball. They never let Argentina into this game. They dictated play, and finally, football won. When they had to win the game, they did what was necessary, and they put Argentina to bed. But I'm most impressed with how dominant they were. Defensively, only one goal against, and it's not like it's just the defenders we're talking about. A complete performance for a team that has stars, but didn't have one single star, if I'm being honest, in this tournament. It was a team effort. Collectively, they were unbelievable.
1: And it's now 38-game unbeaten streak in all competitions. They won the title in six of their seven major tournament finals. Not an easy win in the World Cup Sunday. Earlier on ESPN Radio, Tony Husband from MLS on Apple TV.
3: Well, it was a grind of a final, in all honesty. Often they are when there's so much at stake, so much for both teams to lose. And this was a game that was always set up to be between a team in Spain who would possess the ball a lot and a team in Argentina who probably knew as a group maybe they didn't match up as well against this Spanish team, so they were going to have to hang in there. They were going to have to fight every ball all the way through and ultimately see if they could get some magic from Lionel Messi to potentially win the game. Ultimately, it took a long time for Spanish superiority to kind of come through, but they got there in the end. I mean, I'd probably say it won't go down as a classic World Cup final, but certainly a tense one.
1: Okay, hold that thought for a moment, because that could be an understatement. Argentina losing this one, they finished as the runner-up in three of the last four FIFA World Cup final appearances. Team record 13-game unbeaten streak in the World Cup is snapped. Lionel Messi, though, does become the first man to start three World Cup finals. Second man to appear in three. In the end, though, Spain registering 20 shots compared to two for Argentina, none on target. Argentina's first shot of any kind came in the 115th minute, the second half of extra time with roughly 5 minutes to play. That's a record for futility in a World Cup. As the dust settles, not really much at all for Argentina to write home about. ESPN analyst Steve McManaman, Frank LaBeouf, Craig Burley.
4: I'd go as far as to say Argentina were a complete and utter disgrace today, both with their performance and their antics. We expected the antics. We expected the thuggery. We expected the off-the-ball stuff. But we also expected a lot more on the ball. A lot more purpose, a lot more about their play. They were an utter shambles. They were disgusting, disgraceful. I'm so pleased Spain won. And I could just see a scenario at the end there, but before Spain scored, that it was going to go to penalties or they were going to get a scruffy goal, Argentina, and win this. And Spain tried. They tried to make it a good game. They tried to get over the line. The finishing wasn't quite great. Martinez made a lot of saves, but they were comfortable saves. But we know Argentina are not the greatest side they've ever been. But to put that kind of performance in a World Cup final, that negative, it was a disgusting performance.
5: We have been presented. We saw that game, and in fact, it was a bad image of football.
6: It was everything that's bad with the game, really.
5: Yeah, exactly. We showed the worst of the worst. Well, they showed the worst of the worst. Congratulations to Spain. And there is nothing to say about Spain because they tried. But it's impossible to play. And I have to include the referee at some point. So it was completely negative. And that's unbearable for me.

0: The football is different. The way of I see the football, and I was a defender, is absolutely different to what I saw today. It was a shame. It was a bad image of football. And I thought the 1990 final, Argentina again, against Germany, was the worst of the worst. No, no, we found worse. This one.
1: I concur with everybody. I hated the Argentina performance. There's this thing where they'll do anything to get a victory. And, you know, they'll try tricks and the dark arts, etc., etc. We've heard it and heard it and heard it, but it's a really bad image for them, isn't it? You know, it doesn't look good. It doesn't look great. You're talking about the, you know, arguably the greatest player in the world, yet his teammates act as if, you know, they're not interested in football. They just want to do anything else apart from win a football match. They'll just do it by fair means or foul. They'll kick, they'll punch, they'll drag, they'll dive, they'll do anything. That was awful today. And as you said, in the biggest game in the world, the eyes of the nation, the eyes of the whole universe looking at this game, and you're subjected to that. Where, as you said, if you're a neutral, all you're praying for is, you know what, I hope Spain score.
2: Yeah.
1: I hope Spain score, and then let's finish this game and get over with. And then after the end of the game, we're all sitting there going, I bet you Argentina caused chaos after the game. I bet you they're going to be pushing and pulling and fighting and... And of course, that happens as well off camera, you know. And it's just, I mean, I'm glad the result's gone.
2: Yeah.
1: Argentina were awful, awful. And I thought their performance today was terrible. And I hope they're lambasted for it. In Argentina, they'll probably go down as warriors, as heroes, etc., etc. But that type of performance is not becoming of a team like that.
3: With Argentina's loss, the last four defending champions to reach the final have all finished as the runner-up. SportsCenter All Night, ESPN Radio. From the World Cup to the British Isles, with New Zealand winding up in the spotlight.
4: Ryan Fox steps in to win the Open. Putt is on its way. Yes, he has done it! Ryan Fox birdies the last, and he wins the 154th Open at Royal Birkdale. He joins an illustrious list of winners. Peter Thompson did it twice. Arnold Palmer, Lee Trevino, Johnny Miller, Tom Watson, Ian Baker, Finch, Mark O'Meara, Padraig Harrington, Jordan Spieth. Add the name of Ryan Fox, forevermore known as a major champion. He has won the world's championship, the Open, right here.
3: Let's not forget old Tom Morris there, too. The Open radio with the call. Ryan Fox, 10 under for the tournament, made a birdie putt of 11 and a half feet on the 18th to win his first career major by one shot. Hardest hole on the course for this week. One of only five players to birdie the hole on Sunday, but he nailed it.
5: Definitely the first part. I mean, I hit two shots exactly how I wanted to hit them. I didn't feel anything for the putt. Everything was shaking that much. I was just happy to hit it somewhat near the hole, and to see it go in was incredible. But, you know, I did say to my caddy, Dean, on the tee that we were going to take it on, that I was going to try to win the tournament, and I'd live with the consequences if I stuffed it up. And, you know, to go out there and execute, you know, that drive's not a very comfortable tee shot, obviously, and to hit it in the fairway and give myself a chance was huge. And then I landed on a good number. I think I had 160 metres to the hole. You know, the breeze was a little down off the left. Obviously, you know, everything's a bit jumped up there, so it was just a solid nine, and I hit it exactly where I wanted to hit it, and I think I screamed at it, please be good in the air, and it was. And, you know, to cap it off with the putt, you know, everyone practices on the green, I guess, you've got a putt to hold a major championship or to win the Open. It's not like that in real life. It's not a very comfortable feeling, but it's certainly very enjoyable when you see it going.
3: My bad, 11-foot putt, roughly 3.5 meters at Royal Birkdale, as Ryan Fox becomes champion golfer. Fourth Open champ in the last 50 years to birdie the 72nd hole to win by a shot. Tom Watson did it in 1977, Ernie Els in 2012, Cameron Smith in 2022. Score of 130 over the final two rounds, shot a 62 and 68 over the weekend to claim his first major championship representing New Zealand. Third major champ representing New Zealand overall. SportsCenter All Night, ESPN Radio. Ryan Fox coming up big on 18, back stateside. Red Sox coming up big with number 13.
6: You can see them starting to get a little sharper as the game goes on.
7: Wilson Contreras hits a fly ball deep towards the triangle, chasing back Mullins in the triangle, looks up, and
2: the stands for a Wilson Contreras two-run home run.
7: Here's a 1-0. Swinging a looper into left field. On comes Durant. He's there. He has it. And the Red Sox have a 13-game win streak. The Red Sox tying their second longest win streak in history with 13 consecutive wins as they beat the Tampa Bay Rays 6-1 and sweep this series.
3: WEEI with the call. Red Sox 6-1 for, yes, win number 13, matching the second longest win streak in franchise history. They did that in 1948. Longest is 15 straight in 1946. They have 21 wins in the past 26 games. Best record of Major League Baseball since June 19th. Wilson Contreras with his 22nd home run of the year.
8: Wilson, you guys just tied for the second longest win streak in franchise history. You sweep the Rays in a four-game series, the first-place team in the division. What's impressed you most about the way this team came out to do this in this series, in the first series out of the break?
9: We are relentless right now. It doesn't matter how we start the game. We're always, it seems like always we're trying to find a way to win, find a way to get on base, find a way to have a good at-bats. And we did it today. Thankfully, we have this amazing team right now. They're doing a great job, and the energy is up there.
8: You guys created some distance in the third without the ability of actually getting a hit. You're able to score those three runs. How much does that speak to how well things are going for the group right now when you can just put the ball in play?
9: I mean, you have to take advantage of what baseball is giving you. It doesn't have to be a base. It doesn't have to be a homer all the time. You have to be small things like it happened in the third. Once you're taking advantage of that, you know that at any moment we can start producing a little better. But today was a perfect example that if we keep playing small baseball, then the big hit is gonna come from whoever in this ballpark, in this lineup. And that's what it looks like. It looks like we are trying to find the small things to get big results.
3: And it's been 13 straight wins for the Red Sox on that track. Rays with their fifth consecutive loss. Dodgers and Yankees played two. L.A. taking the opener in the afternoon. An 8-2 win. Yamamoto with a complete game, four hitters, seven strikeouts. First complete game in his 66th MLB start. Then in the nightcap.
2: Swing a high.
3: And that would be the difference as the Yankees take the nightcap 2-1 to split the doubleheader, but the Dodgers take the series. You heard Sunday Night Baseball here on ESPN Radio. Tom Hart, Doug Glanville had the call. Tom?
10: Thank you, Jay. Another thriller here at Yankee Stadium, the second one-run game of the series, and the Yankees avoid the sweep thanks to Jazz Chisholm with an opposite field home run in the eighth inning. And Jazz with his 14th home run of the season, this was the difference in this game tonight.
11: Well, the Yankees showed that, okay, if we don't get this explosive offense that is getting focused a lot on without Aaron Judge, we can pitch. And they have very good pitching. It showed tonight, even with the opener, Ryan Yarbrough starts it off and put up a lot of zeros. So other than the Edmund home run in the eighth, they were perfect out there when it came to how they were able to throw the ball and execute. So when you pitch like that, especially at home, you just need one break, one little hit, one something later, and Chisholm was able to provide that. So Yankees show that, okay, if we're not going to win and get a lot of runs, we can win the close ones. And against the world champion, that says a lot.
10: And oddly enough for Jazz Chisholm, 122nd career home run, only his 11th to the opposite field, and that was enough for the Yankees to pull off a one-run victory. Quick thought, does this change how you think about the Yankees without Aaron Judge, or is this just one of 162?
11: Right, I think they're fine even without Judge. It's not where they want to go into the postseason. But they have a lot of athleticism. That's when they got Jazz Chisholm. They got him because he was a guy that can create runs without necessarily the home run. Tonight it was the home run. So you have Cody Bellinger. You have guys that can run the bases like Caballero and Volpe. So they're counting on being able to score runs besides the home run. And without Aaron Judge, you need to be able to do that.
10: Once again, the Yankees salvage a win in this three-game series. Final score, Yankees 2, Dodgers 1. For Doug Glanville, I'm Tom Hart, right here on your home for every game of the postseason, Major League Baseball, ESPN Radio, and the ESPN app. Now let's go back to Jay Reynolds in the studio.
3: All right, Tom. And speaking of the Dodgers, L.A. saying Shohei Ohtani will miss his scheduled start Wednesday against the Phillies. Irritation in his left knee. What about the future moving forward? Manager Dave Roberts.
12: Don't know yet. But kind of where we're at right now, how we're proceeding, I would say that, you know, it's going to be some time. And I say that it's not going to be a day-to-day thing. I think that once we've moved Emmett, the rotation can keep going forward without Shohei for the time being. And I can't speak to how long that's going to be.
13: Is there any chance he doesn't pitch again this season?
12: No, I don't. No, not at all. I guess anything's possible, but I don't think that's a possibility.
3: Hey, Robert says he expects Ohtani to pitch again this season. It's just a matter of when. Well, they're not the first people to leave Las Vegas with a ring. That's next. SportsCenter All Night continues. It's ESPN Radio.
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1: 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NBA's Summer League with one final matchup Sunday evening with, believe it or not, rings on the line.
2: Into Small. Half-court heave here at the horn. Warriors win it in the championship here in 2026. Las Vegas belongs to Golden State.
1: Sean Kelly on ESPN. Warriors, the 94-90 win over the Grizzlies. Jaxel Lendenborg leading all scorers with 21 points, 10 rebounds. Second double-double of the Summer League. He's named the MVP of the championship matchup. Cameron Boozer, 19 points, 8 rebounds in the loss for the Grizzlies. 12 of his 19 points coming in the second half. Also Sunday, Nets, a 108-90 win over the Thunder. Thunder, 0-5. In the Summer League in Vegas this summer. Four of the five losses by double digits. Thunder outscored by 102 points in Summer League, an average of more than 20 points per game. Thunder also making an off-court move on Sunday. OKC trading Lu Dort to the Hawks, part of a three-team deal. They've picked up 7 second-round picks this offseason while going under the second apron and shedding $200 million. ESPN front office insider Bobby Marks.
3: That's what the apron forces you to do. I mean, it's, you can't keep everyone. And I think it forces you to what's a luxury and what's a priority. I think, and I'm not saying Lu Dort was a luxury for Oklahoma City, but certainly when you have, Cason Wallace, who's eligible for an extension, and A.J. Mitchell the following year, to be able to, as you said, reduce your costs significantly, get under the second apron and still have, it still is going to be one of the top teams this year, with your three core players. And you've got Hartenstein back and you've got your bench guys, your depth here. And then, as you said, you pick up that seven seconds and, over $300 million in savings here. I think you have to like what Oklahoma City did.
1: Rather than simply declining Dort's team option of roughly $18 million, the Thunder picked it up, acquired future assets, three of them, created a $17 million trade exception and placed Dort in position for a long-term deal in Atlanta, something that was not viable in Oklahoma City. SportsCenter All Night, ESPN Radio, WNBA, Angel Reese says she's grateful on two fronts, one for the apology issued and two for the discipline issued. The WNBA suspending Toronto coach Sandy Brondello for one game for comments made to officials about Reese during Toronto's loss to the Dream on Friday.
4: First, I appreciate Sandy's apology, but I also appreciate the love and support that I have had for the last 48 hours. It has been very overwhelming with a lot of love and also other things, but I am grateful that the league did take action on what the situation had happened. There's no place for discrimination or hate in this league from anyone, from fans to coaches to players. And I'm just grateful that we are able to move on from the situation and just play winning basketball. The WNBA is supposed to be positive, and we are going in a great light right now. So I just want to continue that and move forward.
5: It was an emotional statement, and it's in a statement that's often, it's very common in Australia. And it wasn't directed at Angel. I'd never do that to any kind of player. That's not the kind of coach I am. And it's no excuse that I'm from Australia. We have cultural differences. I've lived here long enough to know the issues that there are in this country. But I really, I wanted to apologize. Whenever Angel's ready, I have, reached out to their organization and I'm very sincere because I never want that to happen to anyone. It's so much in this WNBA and I felt mad at myself because I'm a part of the solution, not the problem.
1: Brondello will serve her suspension Monday when the Tempo host the Las Vegas Aces. Sunday, Reese and the Atlanta Dream pulling out a win at the gun, getting a layup from Jordan Cannon at the buzzer for a 93-91 win over Chicago. Third straight win for Atlanta. Dallas has double that.
6: 5-point lead for Dallas. Dexter's deep. Oh, she's just so good.
7: That is just unbelievable. Paige Becker, you could see her step back game be on point today. That's another example.
1: Wings with a 90-82 win over the Sparks. Paige Becker did leave in the fourth after a collision. The rain is Spain's for mainly how they're playing. That's next at ESPN Radio.
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9: 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No question the talent that Josh Allen has, but can he take that next step?
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1: You're making a 13-game win streak for the Boston Red Sox as they sweep their weekend series. Shohei Ohtani still has issues with his left knee, won't be pitching for a bit. Team does expect him to be back on the mound this season. Ryan Fox takes the Open Championship while in New Jersey, Spain. 1-0 win over Argentina to capture the FIFA World Cup. Spain, second FIFA World Cup title, first since 2010, seventh team with multiple World Cup titles. Ferran Torres scores in extra time, scores in the 106th minute, and gives Spain the win. Seven shutouts in this World Cup. That's a record. They extend the record for the most shutouts in a single tournament. They conceded one goal the entire tournament. And they may not be done. Carlos Mauricio Ramirez from MLS on Apple TV earlier on ESPN Radio.
2: The scary thing about Spain, if you're thinking about the future, you're not a Spanish soccer fan, is Lamine Yamal is 19 years old. So he'll be 23 by 2030, 27 by 2034, 31 by 2038. So he might as well play four, maybe five World Cups or even more. He's not going anywhere. The spine of this, the backbone, the column, if you would, of this Spanish team is very much young. And they still have younger players that didn't even play or even get brought up to this tournament in the ovens just being baked to perfection. So when the time comes, they just churn them out and churn them out and churn them out.
1: On the other end of the age spectrum, there's Lionel Messi, first man to start three FIFA World Cup finals. Argentina doesn't get a shot on target. They're the first team to do that in the World Cup final over the last 60 years. How do we remember this tournament for Messi? From MLS on Apple TV, earlier on ESPN Radio, Tony Osmond.
3: Well, outstanding. A tournament where he proved that despite the fact that he actually had his 39th birthday in this tournament, he showed why I think now he is, for almost all of us, the greatest player to ever play the game. It's difficult. You know, there are different eras, different times in the game. There have been so many greats that have graced the football field. But to think that at the age of 39, he was still capable of doing some of the things that he did in this tournament, and to help an Argentina side that you would probably say, you know, without him would not have made this final. I think it just goes to show his greatness. He wasn't to be a winner today, but, you know, he has been an incredible servant to this Argentine side in his career. And, you know, this is probably the end for him in terms of World Cups. A sad way for him to go out, but ultimately he will go out with a wonderful legacy.
1: Sad way for Argentina to go out as they are shut out, just not only on the scoreboard, but no shots on target in the final at all. ESPN analyst Hercules Gomez.
4: It'll be remembered for two things. One, let's leave Messi for the side of it. It's Argentina and how they suffered all tournament. This really shouldn't be a surprise to us. It was a surprise, but it shouldn't be a surprise. They were suffering against the likes of Cape Verde. They were suffering against the likes of Egypt. They suffered against the likes of England. So when you come up against a dominant team like Spain, you're going to suffer. But it's the way they suffer, guys. You can lose, but it's how you lose. They never once were in this game. And if you have the world's greatest player that's ever played, you got to give him a chance to affect the game. A guy who was averaging four big plays a game, four big chances a game, touched very little of the ball, and I don't think it's all on Messi. It's not going to affect Messi's legacy, and this is where I want to go. Messi's still going to be the all-time great in this sport, and if you need statistics or trophies to tell you otherwise, I think you're in the wrong sport. Messi is in a different realm. We could have a serious argument about his place in sporting history and where he is amongst the world's best athletes in the history of sports, but it's not going to affect his legacy. But seeing this guy go out like that, I can't imagine this is the last time we see him. 4 years from now, the World Cup will be part of it in Argentina. If you were to ask me if it's the last we've seen of Lionel Messi, I thought we would have seen the last of him in Qatar, so I'm not too sure.
1: Argentina, the runner-up, they've done that in three of the last four FIFA World Cup final appearances. We'll see what happens 4 years from now. Now the North American World Cup wrapping up. As for the hosting ability for North America,
4: There were a lot of doubts about this World Cup in North America, a lot of doubts about it in Mexico, in the United States, and in Canada, the hosting abilities, the ticket sales, will there be people in the stands? And it was a complete and utter success. And then on the field, the great moments. How can you forget about Cape Verde? Cabo Verde and what they were able to do. The population of 530,000 for this small African country. And Bozinha announces himself to the world. The Instagram sensation that is Bozinha started out with 40,000, now has 29 million? 29 million? And by the way, the only team not to lose in 90 minutes to both finalists. They came out to play. How can we forget Bozinha and what this team did against Argentina? That thrilling match in the knockout rounds. They got to the knockout rounds. Bozinha and Cape Verde were absolutely one of the best stories in this tournament.
1: Overall, the tournament may be considered a success. As for Sunday's final at the Meadowlands, ESPN analyst Steve McManaman, Frank LaBeouf, and Craig Burley.
5: FIFA wanted the game here. They played in the worst stadium, probably out the lot, on the worst pitch.
6: Yep.
5: At a terrible time, really, for, all right, for the US here, but not, you know, it was maybe better for around the world at 3 o'clock. Yeah. But there was much better arenas during this World Cup that they could have, they should have known beforhand that would have been more suggestive to a better atmosphere and a better game of football. Now, Argentina might have spoiled that still, but the pitch as well didn't help the Spanish who tried to play. So they got that wrong, albeit it's New York, which, so I get that, but I think there's a lot of people out there that do think FIFA wanted Argentina to win this thing. Infantino wanted a story. He wanted Messi to go back to back, and people have been doing stuff on social media and all that, and sort of laughing about it. Half joking and half serious, and that's kind of how it felt at times, but I liked what they did in terms of not the way they played. I liked the guts in coming back in the fighting, and yeah, a lot of it was on England and other teams. I liked how they had that spirit and that quality in the last 20 minutes of games. And that's why I felt that we were going to see some of a similar ilk today. But we just saw the complete opposite. If you thought England were negative for 35 minutes and Thomas Tuchel got battered for them going out, they were negative for until, well, the last 10 minutes of extra time, 90-odd minutes of normal time plus injury time of complete negativity.
6: 100th minute was the first shot.
5: How can you not, with players that have won World Cups and won Champions Leagues and playing all over Europe, most of them, on huge salaries, because they're playing at the top teams, not muster one effort in, what did you say, 100 minutes?
6: 100 minutes.
5: Not one effort in a World Cup final, not even from 25 yards, not even speculative, nothing. Crossing the box, a header, nothing.
1: Spain comes away with the World Cup title. Much more reaction coming up this morning on Unsportsmanlike. ESPN analyst Shaka Hislop will join the show 8:30 Eastern Time. SportsCenter All Night, ESPN Radio. The Open Championship also coming to a completion on Sunday, and it's Ryan Fox who makes a birdie putt on 18 to win his first career major, finishes at 10 under for the tournament.
7: Ryan, your caddy, Dean Smith, told me that after you guys missed that putt on 17, you said, mate, we're going to have to give it a go.
8: Yep. We chatted about it pretty briefly, which everything's pretty quick between us normally, and I said, well, I'm going to give this a go. Take it on, deal with the consequences. I'd kind of got it in my head at that point that I would have felt worse making bogey, trying to make a par to get in the playoff, than if I'd have made a bogey having a crack at it, and obviously having a crack at it paid off.
7: What went through your mind when the ball fell in the cup?
8: I probably can't repeat that, but disbelief, to be honest. You kind of practice those putts, you kind of dream of those putts. They are quite awful in the moment as well. Like, everything was all over the place for me. I was trying to take as many deep breaths as possible just to make solid contact with the putter. And, you know, it took off straight. Obviously, I read it okay and said dive on the left edge. Sort of everything came out. I'm not normally that emotional. I don't really react to stuff that much on the golf course, and that was one I couldn't hold on to.
7: Your father played for the All Blacks rugby team. Have you had a chance to speak to him yet?
8: Yeah, I spoke to mum and dad briefly back home. It's very early in the morning for them, but I think it was worth staying up. He's incredibly proud. I imagine he would have been incredibly nervous watching back at home. It made it all worthwhile them staying up for it, and look forward to taking this back home and showing them later on in the year.
7: You said there's already been some red wine in the Claret jug. What are the other plans?
8: At this point, I don't know, but it will be refilled with red wine. And yeah, I don't think you can blame me for having a little bit of a hangover tomorrow.
7: Congratulations. Thank you.
8: Thanks, man.
1: Ryan Fox mentioned that he would deal with the consequences after missing the putt and took on 18. That was a bit of a theme this weekend, dealing with consequences. Bryson DeChambeau hit with a two-stroke penalty on Friday for improving his position. Earlier on ESPN Radio, the guy who just chatted with Ryan Fox, our Mark Schlabaugh.
6: I think the biggest thing is he just needed to be more careful and aware. He's a bull in a china shop to begin with. Some guys didn't think it was that big of a deal. Xander Schauffele said that's how everybody steps into the tall fescue. You know, it was kind of a mixed bag. Some guys thought it wasn't a big deal. Sam Burns said in his press conference after the round yesterday that he didn't think there was enough evidence and he feels bad for Bryson. But then there are other guys that, you know, thought he was stomping out a forest fire or trying to kill a snake. I mean, it's just... if it wasn't Bryson, it wouldn't have been such a big deal, I don't think. But I don't think there's any question when he stomped, the tall fescue behind his ball fell, which allowed a clearer path for his backswing. So the RNA is more of a stickler than other places. You know, I think some guys are frustrated that so many guys are doing it. Mm-hmm. And, you know, Russell Henley said, look, every swing Bryson makes is on TV. If I had done it, maybe they wouldn't have seen it. So, you know, he's under a different type of microscope, but he brings a lot of that on himself.
9: Is Bryson the quote-unquote villain? And do you feel that amongst the players out there? Or is it more of they just get what it is? It's all performative and they know who he is at this point.
6: But I do think the drama after Friday's round, the fact that he went back out on the course for 20 minutes, that he went back into the scoring tent, or building for 20 minutes, and, you know, guys behind him weren't able to sign their scorecard. They had to stay. Everybody's up late waiting for their tee times. It's just, you know, how can you hold the entire tournament hostage? The volunteers can't go home. The media can't go home. And it's just, you know, as Rory said, it was performative, and he's a bit of a drama queen. And, you know, he's in a tough spot. I mean, he put everything he had into live, and it's got an uncertain future at best. And I don't think he's coming back to the PGA Tour anytime soon. I don't think he'll get the deal that Brooks Koepka got because he sued the PGA Tour and he was the last guy to remain as a plaintiff. And I think the PGA Tour is going to hit him hard. And, you know, he told me in Virginia that he was surprised that there was the possibility of discipline because of everything he can do to the PGA Tour. And I think he probably regrets saying that.
1: It'll be one of the stories we'll follow coming out of the Open Championship, which is won by Ryan Fox. Now has the claret jug. On paper, Ipe Muzuhara was Shohei Ohtani's interpreter. It was much more than that, though. They were a team closer than brothers until it went all horribly wrong. From 30 to 30 podcast, The Betrayal of Shohei Ohtani tells the story of a relationship that detonated into one of sports' biggest scandals. Premieres Monday, wherever you get your podcasts. Right now, SportsCenter all night. Back to baseball. Good news, bad news for the Rockies, their matchup with the Reds.
10: Hunter Goodman. And he swings and drives this deep to center field. It is out of here. Hunter shoots. Hunter scores. It's a hat trick of homers. Number 30 on the year. 442 feet. It's 9-5 now, Reds.
1: Hunter Goodman with three homers, but it wasn't good enough. Reds a 9-6 win over the Rockies. Sal Stewart, three-run homer for his 20th, second Reds rookie over the last 75 years with 20 homers before August. Reds, who put up five in the first inning, go on to the 9-6 win. Hunter Goodman, 30 homers after hitting three in the loss. Braves and Rangers also going yard.
11: 3-1 pitch. Riley hammers it to deep center. Carter going to go back. It's over his head. It's gone! That is out of here. A laser beam as he just disintegrated that baseball to straightaway center. It's 4-0 Braves on Riley's second home run off of Eovaldi. What a screamer. 3-1 pitch, and he hits one way up in the air. Deep right field. Back to the wall. That is off of the wall and out of here. Home run by Baldwin. Sent it high into the heavens. it just continued to carry. He is on another level. His second home run today, his fifth hit. And it's 8-4 Braves here in the eighth. What a performance.
1: Braves win it 8-5. 680 the Fan. Rangers minus 28 run differential since July 1st. Rangers 42nd game with 5 runs or more this season, but they lose to Atlanta 8-5. Padres putting up runs.
12: 2-1 pitch, swung on, hit in the air to left field, straight away, deep. Collins drifting back, still going back. He is at the wall, leaps up, it's going to go! Grand slam, tie France! The KC Killer strikes at Kauffman Stadium, and an exclamation point here in the 8th inning.
1: Exclamation point there, made it 13-2. Padres wound up scoring 19, most in a game this season. They beat the Royals 19-2. They win by 17 for the Royals, their second loss this season by at least 15. Cubs put up 10. They beat the Twins 10-1. Cubs put up 10. Diamondbacks and Cardinals played 10.
13: The 2-2. Swinging a drive to right. Going back out of Newpar. Still going back. It's over his head. One hop against the wall. Barroso around third. He's coming home. D-backs win. D-backs win. D-backs win.
1: Diamondbacks with the walk-off in 10. They trailed 7-0 after 5 innings. Their second win in 449 games in franchise history after trailing by 7 or more runs. One of the top plays of the day. We'll find that out next. The Sports Center All Night continues at ESPN Radio.
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1: 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Baseball on Sunday, Pirates, Guardians in Cleveland. Paul Skeens on the mound for Pittsburgh.
2: One ball, two strikes. Skeens delivers. Swing and a miss, struck him out. 8 Ks for Skeens. He's gone through seven.
1: 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Pirates, the 7-1 win over Cleveland. Skeens, seven innings, gave up the earned run, struck out eight. His seventh outing, where he's thrown at least 100 pitches, had at least eight strikeouts, and at most, one run allowed. Guardians, meanwhile, 0-17 when allowing at least seven runs. Mets started early against the Phillies.
3: The 1-0. Drill deep to right field. This ball is well on its way, and this one is gone to the second deck and right. What a shot for Francisco Lindor. Four batters into the top of the first. The Mets have a 2-0 lead on Lindor's sixth and one of the more mammoth home runs he's hit all season. 420 feet into the second deck and right.
1: 420 feet is longest of the season. Home run number six. 880 ESPN New York with the call. Mets a 6-1 win over the Phillies. Their first series win against the Phillies at Citizens Bank Park since 2022. White Sox shut out the Blue Jays 3-0. Trey Yosevich takes the loss, went six innings, struck out nine, gave up all three runs, and takes the loss. White Sox 5-1 in their last six. Seven runs allowed in that span. Mariners double up the Giants 6-3. Seattle winning three of the last four after losing five straight. SportsCenter All Night, ESPN Radio. 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
0: Number five.
5: Jay, we start with baseball in Colorado, where the Reds beat the Rockies despite a monster day from Hunter Goodman, as we hear on 850 KOA.
6: And he swings and drives this deep to center field. It is out of here. Hunter shoots. Hunter scores. It's a hat trick of homers. Number 30 on the year.
0: Number four.
5: In New York, the Yankees salvaged a doubleheader split with the Dodgers thanks to a Jazz Chisholm homer in the nightcap, as heard on ESPN Radio.
7: Swing a high fly ball. Deep left field. Hernandez to the track. It is gone. Go ahead, home run. Jazz Chisholm, one out of the eight. 2-1 Yankees on its 14th home run of the season.
0: Number three.
5: In Milwaukee, the Brewers continue to roll as a William Contreras walk-off gave the Brew Crew a sweep of the Marlins. The call from 620 WTMJ.
8: Fairbanks, the 1-2 pitch. He is a fly ball. Deep center field. Marcy's back. Trap. Wall. Bye. Bye. Baseball. Wild Bill. A three-run shot. And the Brewers walk off the Marlins.
0: Number two.
5: Another walk-off took place in Arizona, where Max Kepler came up big in extra innings against the Cardinals, as we are on Arizona Sports 98.7 FM.
9: The 2-2. Swinging a drive to right. Going back out of Newport. Still going back. It's over his head. One hop against the wall. Barroso around third. He's coming home. D-backs win. D-backs win. D-backs win.
0: Number one.
5: Finally to golf, and a dramatic ending to the Open across the pond, as a birdie for Ryan Fox on the 18th wins it. The call from the Open Radio.
10: Ryan Fox steps in to win the Open. Putt is on its way.
6: Yes, he has done it! Ryan Fox birdies the last, and he wins the 154th Open at Royal Birkdale.
1: He was tied for 85th after the first round, tied for 52nd at even par after the second round, shot 10 under over the weekend. Scottie Scheffler finishes three shots back at 7 under for the week, and after the final round said that pro golf needs to do a better job of policing rule breakers after being questioned about the Bryson DeChambeau fiasco from Friday.
11: All I can really say is I think maybe we need to be a little bit more strict in the way that we are policing guys, but it's a little bit of a balance because you got certain guys like a Bryson who every shot he hits is going to be shown on TV. And you know, when you have camera angles that are far away, things can look different than they do when you're right there. And so, you know, we've done a good job of, like, I don't know, I hate saying stuff like right out here because I don't want anything to get taken out of context. And y'all say the rest of it is like Bryson. I've known him for a long time. He's a lot of things. But he's definitely not a cheater. I've ever seen him cheat once, whether you're having a putting contest or a putting green or chipping contest or anytime we played amateur golf, I never saw anything suspicious.
1: Scottie Scheffler after the final round. Scheffler, eighth consecutive top 15 finish at a major. Major victory in New Jersey on Sunday. More on that next. The SportsCenter All Night continues. 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
24: 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Chasing back Mullins in the triangle. What's up? 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
1: 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Sunday, setting a couple of monikers that can be used moving forward. At Royal Birkdale, they would crown the champion golfer of the year, while at the Meadowlands, they would crown the reigning men's World Cup champion.
4: The stage is set for Sunday afternoon in East Rutherford.
7: They're the two best teams. They fully deserve it.
8: Messi has been the greatest of all time for me and many people.
25: But for one last Sunday, we'll be able to see the greatest player who ever laced him up play for the biggest trophy ever.
1: We had a pair of heavyweights for the final at the FIFA World Cup, but it was decidedly Spain's afternoon. It's a 1-0 win over Argentina after extra time. Spain picking up its second FIFA World Cup title, first since

0: extending the record for the most in a single tournament. They conceded one goal the entire tournament. Fewest ever by a World Cup champion. They dispatched all comers. ESPN analyst Hercules Gomez.
1: Let's think about this for a second. Portugal came across their road, and it was easy work. Belgium came across their road, very light work. And then after that, you get a team like France, who was, well, in everybody's eyes, the favorite in this tournament. And they dominate France with the ball. And you're thinking, okay, how about the final? How about with a player like Lionel Messi? How about with a player who's the all-time great in this sport? And they do it again. Argentina was pitiful, disgraceful, whatever adjective you want to use in this game, because of Spain and how dominant they were with the ball. They never let Argentina into this game. They dictated play, and finally, finally, football won. When they had to win the game, they did what was necessary, and they put Argentina to bed. But I'm most impressed with how dominant they were. Defensively, only one goal against, and it's not like it's just the defenders we're talking about. A complete performance for a team that has stars, but didn't have one single star, if I'm being honest, in this tournament. It was a team effort. Collectively, they were unbelievable.
0: And it's now 38-game unbeaten streak in all competitions. They won the title in six of their seven major tournament finals. Not an easy win in the World Cup Sunday. Earlier on ESPN Radio, Tony Husband from MLS on Apple TV.
2: Well, it was a grind of a final, in all honesty. Often they are when there's so much at stake, so much for both teams to lose. And this was a game that was always set up to be between a team in Spain who would possess the ball a lot, and a team in Argentina who probably knew as a group, maybe they didn't match up as well against this Spanish team, so they were going to have to hang in there. They were going to have to fight every ball all the way through and ultimately see if they could get some magic from Lionel Messi to potentially win the game. Ultimately, it took a long time for Spanish superiority to kind of come through, but they got there in the end. I mean, I'd probably say it won't go down as a classic World Cup final, but certainly a tense one.
0: Okay, hold that thought for a moment, because that could be an understatement. Argentina losing this one. They finished as the runner-up in three of the last four FIFA World Cup final appearances. Team record 13-game unbeaten streak in the World Cup is snapped. Lionel Messi, though, does become the first man to start three World Cup finals. Second man to appear in three. In the end, though, Spain registering 20 shots compared to two for Argentina, none on target. Argentina's first shot of any kind came in the 115th minute, the second half of extra time with roughly 5 minutes to play. That's a record for futility in a World Cup. As the dust settles, not really much at all for Argentina to write home about. ESPN analyst Steve McManaman, Frank LaBeouf, Craig Burley.
3: I'd go as far as to say Argentina were a complete and utter disgrace today, both for their performance and their antics. We expected the antics. We expected the thuggery. We expected the off-the-ball stuff. But we also expected a lot more on the ball. A lot more purpose, a lot more about their play. They were an utter shambles. They were disgusting, disgraceful. I'm so pleased Spain won. And I could just see a scenario at the end there, but before Spain scored, that it was going to go to penalties or they were going to get a scruffy goal, Argentina, and win this. And Spain tried. They tried to make it a good game. They tried to get over the line. The finishing wasn't quite great. Martinez made a lot of saves, but they were comfortable saves. But we know Argentina are not the greatest side they've ever been. But to put that kind of performance in a World Cup final, that negative, it was a disgusting performance.
4: We have been presented. We saw that game, and in fact, it was a bad image of football.
5: It was everything that's bad with the game, really.
4: Yes, exactly. We showed the worst of the worst. Well, they showed the worst of the worst. Congratulations to Spain. And there is nothing to say about Spain because they tried. But it's impossible to play. And I have to include the referee at some point. So it was completely negative. And that's unbearable for me. And the football is different. The way of I see the football, and I was a defender, is absolutely different to what I saw today. It was a shame. It was a bad image of football. And I thought the 1990 final, Argentina again, against Germany, was the worst of the worst. No, we found worse. This one.
6: I concur with everybody. I hated the Argentina performance. There's this thing where they'll do anything to get a victory. And, you know, they'll try tricks and the dark arts, etc., etc. We've heard it and heard it and heard it. But it's a really bad image for them, isn't it? You

0: No, it doesn't look good. It doesn't look great. You're talking about the, you know, arguably the greatest player in the world. Yet his teammates act as if, you know, they're not interested in football. They just want to do anything else apart from win a football match. They'll just do it by fair means or foul. They'll kick, they'll punch, they'll drag, they'll dive, they'll do anything. That was awful today. And as you said, in the biggest game in the world, the eyes of the nation, the eyes of the whole universe looking at this game, and you're subjected to that, where, as you said, if you're a neutral, all you're praying for is, you know what, I hope Spain score.
1: Yeah.
0: I hope Spain score, and then let's finish this game and get it over with. And then after the end of the game, we're all sitting there going, I bet you Argentina caused chaos after the game. I bet you they're going to be pushing and pulling and fighting. And of course, that happens as well off camera, you know. And it's just, I mean, I'm glad the result's gone.
1: Yeah.
0: Argentina were awful, and I thought their performance today was terrible, and they hope the lambasted for it. In Argentina, they'll probably go down as warriors, as heroes, etc., etc., but that type of performance is not becoming of a team like that.
2: With Argentina's loss, the last four defending champions to reach the final have all finished as the runner-up. SportsCenter All Night, ESPN Radio. From the World Cup to the British Isles with New Zealand winding up in the spotlight.
3: Brian Fox steps in to win the Open. Putt is on its way. Yes, he has done it! Brian Fox birdies the last, and he wins the 154th Open at Royal Birkdale. He joins an illustrious list of winners. Peter Thompson did it twice, Arnold Palmer, Lee Trevino, Johnny Miller, Tom Watson, Ian Baker, Finch, Mark O'Meara, Padraig Harrington, Jordan Spieth. Add the name of Ryan Fox, forevermore known as a major champion. He has won the world's championship, the Open, right here.
2: Let's not forget old Tom Morris there, too. The Open radio with the call, Ryan Fox, 10 under for the tournament, made a birdie putt of 11 and a half feet on the 18th to win his first career major by one shot. Hardest hole on the course for this week. Oh, one of only five players to birdie the hole on Sunday, but he nailed it.
4: Definitely the first part. I mean, I hit two shots exactly how I wanted to hit them. I didn't feel anything for the putt. Everything was shaking that much. I was just happy to hit it somewhat near the hole, and to see it go in was incredible. But, you know, I did say to my caddy, Dean, on the tee that we were going to take it on, that I was going to try to win the tournament, and I'd live with the consequences if I stuffed it up. And, you know, to go out there and execute, you know, that drive's not a very comfortable tee shot, obviously, and to hit it in the fairway and give myself a chance was huge. And then I landed on a good number. I think I had 160 metres to the hole. The breeze was a little down off the left. Obviously, you know, everything's a bit jumped up there, so it was just a solid nine, and I hit it exactly where I wanted to hit it, and I think I screamed at it, please be good in the air, and it was. And, you know, to cap it off with the putt, you know, everyone practices on the green, I guess. You've got a putt to hold a major championship or to win the Open. It's not like that in real life. It's not a very comfortable feeling, but it's certainly very enjoyable when you see it going.
2: My bad. 11-foot putt, roughly 3.5 meters at Royal Birkdale, as Ryan Fox becomes champion golfer. Fourth Open champ in the last 50 years to birdie the 72nd hole to win by a shot. Tom Watson did it in 1977, Ernie Els in 2012, Cameron Smith in 2022. Score of 130 over the final two rounds. Shot a 62 and 68 over the weekend to claim his first major championship representing New Zealand. Third major champ representing New Zealand overall. SportsCenter All Night, ESPN Radio. Ryan Fox coming up big on 18. Back stateside, Red Sox coming up big with number 13.
5: You can see them starting to get a little sharper as the game goes on.
6: Wilson Contreras hits a fly ball deep towards the triangle, chasing back Mullins in the triangle. Looks up and is gone over the triangle, just to the right and into the stands for a Wilson Contreras two-run home run.
7: Here's a 1-0. Swing a blooper into left field. On comes Duran. He's there. He has it. And the Red Sox have a 13-game win streak. The Red Sox tying their second longest win streak in history with 13 consecutive wins as they beat the Tampa Bay Rays 6-1 and sweep this series.
2: WEEI with the call. Red Sox 6-1 for, yes, win number 13, matching the second longest win streak in franchise history. They did that in 1948. Longest is 15 straight in 1946. They have 21 wins in the past 26 games. Best record of Major League Baseball since June 19th. Wilson Contreras with his 22nd home run of the year.
1: Wilson, you guys just tied for the second longest win streak in franchise history. You sweep the Rays in a four-game series, the first-place team in the division. What's impressed you most about the way this team came out to do this in this series, in the first series out of the break?
8: We are relentless right now. It doesn't matter how we start the game. We're always, it seems like it always, we're trying to find a way to win, find a way to get on base, find a way to have a good at-bats. And we did it today. Thankfully, we have this amazing team right now. They're doing a great job, and the energy is up there.
1: You guys created some distance in the third without the ability of actually getting a hit. You're able to score those three runs. How much does that speak to how well things are going for the group right now when you can just put the ball in play?
8: I mean, you have to take advantage of what baseball is giving you. It doesn't have to be a base. It doesn't have to be a homer all the time. You have to be small things like it happened in the third. Once you're taking advantage of that, you know that at any moment we can start producing a little better. But today was a perfect example that if we keep playing small baseball, then the big hit is gonna come from whoever in this ballpark, in this lineup. And that's what it looks like. It looks like we are trying to find the small things to get big results.
2: And it's been 13 straight wins for the Red Sox on that track. Rays with their fifth consecutive loss. Dodgers and Yankees played 2. L.A. taking the opener in the afternoon. An 8-2 win. Yamamoto with a complete game. 4 hitters. 7 strikeouts. First complete game in his 66th MLB start. Then in the nightcap.
9: Swing a high.
2: And that would be the difference as the Yankees take the nightcap 2-1 to split the doubleheader, but the Dodgers take the series. You heard Sunday Night Baseball here on ESPN Radio. Tom Hart, Doug Glanville have the call. Tom?
10: Thank you, Jay. Another thriller here at Yankee Stadium, the second one-run game of the series, and the Yankees avoid the sweep thanks to Jazz Chisholm with an opposite field home run in the eighth inning. And Jazz with his 14th home run of the season, this was the difference in this game tonight.
11: Well, the Yankees showed that, okay, if we don't get this explosive offense that is getting focused a lot on without Aaron Judge, we can pitch. And they have very good pitching. It showed tonight, even with the opener, Ryan Yarbrough starts it off and put up a lot of zeros. So other than the Edmund home run in the eighth, they were perfect out there when it came to how they were able to throw the ball and execute. So when you pitch like that, especially at home, you just need one break, one little hit, one something later, and Chisholm was able to provide that. So Yankees show that, okay, if we're not going to win and get a lot of runs, we can win the close ones. And against the world champion, that says a lot.
10: And oddly enough for Jazz Chisholm, 122nd career home run, only his 11th to the opposite field, and that was enough for the Yankees to pull off a one-run victory. Quick thought, does this change how you think about the Yankees without Aaron Judge, or is this just one of 162?
11: Right, I think they're fine even without Judge. It's not where they want to go into the postseason. But they have a lot of athleticism. That's when they got Jazz Chisholm. They got him because he was a guy that can create runs without necessarily the home run. Tonight it was the home run. So you have Cody Bellinger. You have guys that can run the bases like Caballero and Volpe. So they're counting on being able to score runs besides the home run. And without Aaron Judge, you need to be able to do that.
10: Once again, the Yankees salvage a win in this three-game series. Final score, Yankees 2, Dodgers 1. For Doug Glanville, I'm Tom Hart, right here on your home for every game of the postseason, Major League Baseball, ESPN Radio, and the ESPN app. Now let's go back to Jay Reynolds in the studio.
2: All right, Tom, and speaking of the Dodgers, L.A. saying Shohei Ohtani will miss his scheduled start Wednesday against the Phillies. Irritation in his left knee. What about the future moving forward? Manager Dave Roberts.
12: Don't know yet. But kind of where we're at right now, how we're proceeding, I would say that, you know, it's going to be some time. And I say that it's not going to be a day-to-day thing. I think that once we've moved Emmett, the rotation can keep going forward without showing for the time being. And I, again, I can't speak to how long that's going to be.
13: Is there any chance he doesn't pitch again this season?
12: No, I don't. No, not at all. I guess anything's possible, but I just... I don't think that's a possibility.
2: Dave Roberts says he expects Ohtani to pitch again this season. It's just a matter of when. Well, they're not the first people to leave Las Vegas with a ring. That's next. SportsCenter All Night continues. It's ESPN Radio.
14: 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Taylor Twellman joins us to talk about it. 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
1: 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NBA's Summer League with one final matchup Sunday evening with, believe it or not, rings on the line.
2: In the small, half-court heave here at the horn. Warriors win it. And the championship here in 2026 in Las Vegas belongs to Golden State.
1: John Kelly on ESPN. Warriors, the 94-90 win over the Grizzlies. Jaxel Lendenborg leading all scorers with 21 points, 10 rebounds, second double-double of the Summer League. He's named the MVP of the championship matchup. Cameron Boozer, 19 points, 8 rebounds in the loss for the Grizzlies, 12 of his 19 points coming in the second half. Also Sunday, Nets, a 108-90 win over the Thunder. Thunder, 0-5. In the Summer League in Vegas this summer. Four of the five losses by double digits. Thunder outscored by 102 points in Summer League, an average of more than 20 points per game. Thunder also making an off-court move on Sunday. OKC trading Lu Dort to the Hawks, part of a three-team deal. They've picked up 7 second-round picks this offseason while going under the second apron and shedding $200 million. ESPN front office insider Bobby Marks.
3: That's what the apron forces you to do. I mean, it's, you can't keep everyone. And I think it forces you to what's a luxury and what's a priority. I think, and I'm not saying Lu Dort was a luxury for Oklahoma City, but certainly when you have, Cason Wallace, who's eligible for an extension, and A.J. Mitchell the following year, to be able to, as you said, reduce your costs significantly, get under the second apron and stuff. I mean, it still is going to be one of the top teams this year with your three core players. And you've got Hartenstein back and you've got your bench guys, your depth here. And then, as you said, you pick up that seven seconds and, over $300 million in savings here. I think you have to like what Oklahoma City did.
1: Rather than simply declining Dort's team option of roughly $18 million, the Thunder picked it up, acquired future assets, three of them, created a $17 million trade exception and placed Dort in position for a long-term deal in Atlanta, something that was not viable in Oklahoma City. SportsCenter All Night, ESPN Radio, WNBA, Angel Reese says she's grateful on two fronts, one for the apology issued and two for the discipline issued. The WNBA suspending Toronto coach Sandy Brondello for one game for comments made to officials about Reese during Toronto's loss to the Dream on Friday.
4: First, I appreciate Sandy's apology, but also appreciate the love and support that I have had for the last 48 hours. It has been very overwhelming with a lot of love and also other things, but I am grateful that the league did take action on what the situation had happened. There's no place for discrimination or hate in this league from anyone, from fans to coaches to players. And I'm just grateful that we are able to move on from the situation and just play winning basketball. The WNBA is supposed to be positive, and we are going in a great light right now. So I just want to continue that and move forward.
5: It was an emotional statement, and it's in a statement that's often, it's very common in Australia. And it wasn't directed at Angel. I'd never do that to any kind of player. That's not kind of coach I am. And it's no excuse that I'm from Australia. We have cultural differences. I've lived here long enough to know the issues that there are in this country. But I really, I wanted to apologize. Whenever Angel's ready, I have, reached out to their organization. And I'm very sincere because I never want that to happen to anyone. It's so much in this WNBA. And I felt mad at myself because I'm a part of the solution, not the problem.
1: Brondello will serve her suspension Monday when the Tempo host the Las Vegas Aces. Sunday, Reese and the Atlanta Dream pulling out a win at the gun, getting a layup from Jordan Canada, the buzzer for a 93-91 win over Chicago. Third straight win for Atlanta. Dallas has double that.
6: A 5-point lead for Dallas. Becker's deep. Oh, she's just so good.
7: That is just unbelievable. Paige Becker, you could see her step back game be on point today, and that's another example.
1: Wings with a 90-82 win over the Sparks. Paige Becker did leave in the fourth after a collision. The rain is Spain's for mainly how they're playing. That's next at ESPN Radio.
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17: A walk-off homer in the bottom of the 14th inning. 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
17: 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Out of here. 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
17: 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Repeat champions for the first time in baseball in 25 years. The Dodgers are World Series champs.
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1: You're making a 13-game win streak for the Boston Red Sox as they sweep their weekend series. Shohei Ohtani still has issues with his left knee, won't be pitching for a bit. Team does expect him to be back on the mound this season. Ryan Fox takes the Open Championship while in New Jersey, Spain. 1-0 win over Argentina to capture the FIFA World Cup. Bing. Second FIFA World Cup title. First since 2010. Seventh team with multiple World Cup titles. Ferran Torres scores in extra time. Scores in the 106th minute and gives Spain the win. Seven shutouts in this World Cup. That's a record. They extend the record for the most shutouts in a single tournament. They conceded one goal the entire tournament. And they may not be done. Carlos Mauricio Ramirez from MLS on Apple TV earlier on ESPN Radio.
2: The scary thing about Spain, if you're thinking about the future, you're not a Spanish soccer fan, is Lamine Yamal is 19 years old. So he'll be 23 by 2030, 27 by 2034, 31 by 2038. So he might as well play four, maybe five World Cups or even more. He's not going anywhere. The spine of this, the backbone, the column, if you would, of this Spanish team is very much young. And they still have younger players that didn't even play or even get brought up to this tournament in the ovens just being baked to perfection. So when the time comes, they just churn him out and churn him out and churn him out.
1: On the other end of the age spectrum, there's Lionel Messi, first man to start three FIFA World Cup finals. Argentina doesn't get a shot on target. They're the first team to do that in the World Cup final over the last 60 years. How do we remember this tournament for Messi? From MLS on Apple TV, earlier on ESPN Radio, Tony Osmond.
3: Well, outstanding. A tournament where he proved that despite the fact that he actually had his 39th birthday in this tournament, he showed why I think now he is, for almost all of us, the greatest player to ever play the game. It's difficult. You know, there are different eras, different times in the game. There have been so many greats that have graced the football field. But to think that at the age of 39, he was still capable of doing some of the things that he did in this tournament, and to help an Argentina side that you would probably say, you know, without him would not have made this final, I think it just goes to show his greatness. He wasn't to be a winner today, but, you know, he has been an incredible servant to this Argentine side in his career. And, you know, this is probably the end for him in terms of World Cups. A sad way for him to go out, but ultimately he will go out with a wonderful legacy.
1: Sad way for Argentina to go out as they are shut out, just not only on the scoreboard, but no shots on target in the final at all. ESPN analyst Hercules Gomez.
4: It'll be remembered for two things. One, let's leave Messi for the side of it. It's Argentina and how they suffered all tournament. This really shouldn't be a surprise to us. It was a surprise, but it shouldn't be a surprise. They were suffering against the likes of Cape Verde. They were suffering against the likes of Egypt. They suffered against the likes of England. So when you come up against a dominant team like Spain, you're going to suffer. But it's the way they suffer, guys. You can lose, but it's how you lose. They never once were in this game. And if you have the world's greatest player that's ever played, you got to give him a chance to affect the game. A guy who was averaging four big plays a game, four big chances a game, touched very little of the ball, and I don't think it's all on Messi. It's not going to affect Messi's legacy, and this is where I want to go. Messi's still going to be the all-time great in this sport, and if you need statistics or trophies to tell you otherwise, I think you're in the wrong sport. Messi is in a different realm. We could have a serious argument about his place in sporting history and where he is amongst the world's best athletes in the history of sports, but it's not going to affect his legacy. But seeing this guy go out like that, I can't imagine this is the last time we see him. 4 years from now, the World Cup will be part of it in Argentina. If you were to ask me if it's the last we've seen of Lionel Messi, I thought we would have seen the last of him in Qatar, so I'm not too sure.
1: Argentina, the runner-up. They've done that in three of the last four FIFA World Cup final appearances. We'll see what happens 4 years from now. Now the North American World Cup wrapping up. As for the hosting ability for North America,
4: There were a lot of doubts about this World Cup in North America, a lot of doubts about Mexico, in the United States, and in Canada, the hosting abilities, the ticket sales, will there be people in the stands? And it was a complete and utter success. And then on the field, the great moments. How can you forget about Cape Verde? Cabo Verde and what they were able to do. The population of 530,000 for this small African country. And Bozinha announces himself to the world. The Instagram sensation that is Bozinha started out with 40,000, now has 29 million? 29 million? And by the way, the only team not to lose in 90 minutes to both finalists. They came out to play. How can we forget Bozinha and what this team did against Argentina? That thrilling match in the knockout rounds. They got to the knockout rounds. Bozinha and Cape Verde were absolutely one of the best stories in this tournament.
1: Overall, the tournament may be considered a success. As for Sunday's final at the Meadowlands, ESPN analyst Steve McManaman, Frank LaBeouf, and Craig Burley.
5: FIFA wanted the game here. They played in the worst stadium, probably out the lot. On the worst pitch,
6: yep.
5: At a terrible time, really, for all right for the US here, but not, you know, it was maybe better for around the world at 3 o'clock. Yeah. But there was much better arenas during this World Cup that mm-hmm. they could have, that they should have known beforehand, that would have been more suggestive to a better atmosphere mm-hmm. and a better game, of football. Game of football. Now Argentina yeah. might have spoiled that still, but the pitch as well didn't help the Spanish who tried to play. Mm-hmm. So they got that wrong, albeit it's New York, which so I get that. But I think there's a lot of people out there that do think FIFA wanted Argentina to win this thing.
6: Mm-hmm.
5: Infantino wanted a story. Mm. He wanted Messi to go back-to-back, and people have been doing stuff on social media and all that, and sort of laughing about it. Half joking and half serious, and that's kind of how it felt at times. But I like what they did in terms of not the way they played. I liked the guts in coming back in the fighting, and yeah, a lot of it was on England and other teams. I liked how they had that spirit and that quality yeah. in the last 20 yeah. minutes of games, and that's why I felt that we were going to see some of a similar ilk today. Mm. But we just saw the complete opposite. If you thought England were negative for 35 minutes yeah. and Thomas Tuchel got battered for them going out, they were negative for until, well, the last 10 minutes of extra time, 90-odd minutes. Of normal time plus injury time of complete negativity.
6: 100th minute was the first shot.
5: How can you not, with players that have won World Cups and won Champions Leagues and playing all over Europe, most of them, on huge salaries, because they're playing at the top teams, not muster one effort in, what did you say, 100 minutes?
6: 100 minutes.
5: Not one effort in a World Cup final, not even from 25 yards, not even speculative.
6: Yes.
5: Nothing. Crossing the box ahead, yeah. Nothing. Nothing.
1: Spain comes away with the World Cup title. Much more reaction coming up this morning on Unsportsmanlike. ESPN analyst Shaka Hislop will join the show 8:30 Eastern Time. SportsCenter all night, ESPN Radio. The Open Championship also coming to a completion on Sunday, and it's Ryan Fox who makes a birdie putt on 18 to win his first career major, finishes at 10 under for the tournament.
7: Ryan, your caddy, Dean Smith, told me that after you guys missed that putt on 17, you said, mate, we're going to have to give it a go.
8: Yep. We chatted about it pretty briefly, which everything's pretty quick between us normally, and I said, well, I'm going to give this a go. Take it on, deal with the consequences. I'd kind of got it in my head at that point that I would have felt worse making bogey, trying to make a par to get in the playoff than if I'd have made a bogey. Having a crack at it, and obviously having a crack at it paid off.
7: What went through your mind when the ball fell in the cup?
8: I probably can't repeat that, but disbelief, to be honest. You kind of practice those putts, you kind of dream of those putts. They are quite awful in the moment as well. Like everything was all over the place for me. I was trying to take as many deep breaths as possible just to make solid contact with the putter. And, you know, it took off straight. Obviously, I read it okay and to see it dive in the left edge. Sort of everything came out. I'm not normally that emotional. I don't really react to stuff that much on the golf course, and that was one I couldn't hold on to.
7: Your father played for the All Blacks rugby team. Have you had a chance to speak to him yet?
8: Yeah, I spoke to mum and dad briefly back home. It's very early in the morning for them, but I think it was worth staying up. He's incredibly proud. I imagine he would have been incredibly nervous watching back at home. It made it all worthwhile them staying up for it, and look forward to taking this back home and showing them later on in the year.
7: You said there's already been some red wine in the Claret jug. What are the other plans?
8: At this point, I don't know, but it will be refilled with red wine. And I don't think you can blame me for having a little bit of a hangover tomorrow.
7: Congratulations. Thank you.
8: Thanks, man.
1: Ryan Fox mentioned that he would deal with the consequences after missing the putt and took on 18. That was a bit of a theme this weekend, dealing with consequences. Bryson DeChambeau hit with a two-stroke penalty on Friday for improving his position. Earlier on ESPN Radio, the guy who just chatted with Ryan Fox, our Mark Schlabaugh.
9: I think the biggest thing is he just needed to be more careful and aware. He's a bull in a china shop to begin with. Some guys didn't think it was that big of a deal. Xander Schauffele said that's how everybody steps into the tall fescue. You know, it was kind of a mixed bag. Some guys thought it wasn't a big deal. Sam Burns said in his press conference after the round yesterday that he didn't think there was enough evidence and he feels bad for Bryson. But then there are other guys that, you know, thought he was stomping out a forest fire or trying to kill a snake. I mean, it's just, if it wasn't Bryson, it wouldn't have been such a big deal, I don't think. But I don't think there's any question when he stomped, the tall fescue behind his ball fell, which allowed a clearer path for his backswing. So the RNA is more of a stickler than other places. You know, I think some guys are frustrated that so many guys are doing it. Mm-hmm. And, you know, Russell Henley said, look, every swing Bryson makes is on TV. If I had done it, maybe they wouldn't have seen it. So, you know, he's under a different type of microscope, but he brings a lot of that on himself.
10: Is Bryson the quote-unquote villain? And do you feel that amongst the players out there? Or is it more of they just get what it is? It's all performative and they know who he is at this point.
9: But I do think the drama after Friday's round, the fact that he went back out on the course for 20 minutes, that he went back into the scoring tent or building for 20 minutes, and, you know, guys behind him weren't able to sign their scorecard. They had to stay. Everybody's up late waiting for their tee times. It's just, you know, how can you hold the entire tournament hostage? The volunteers can't go home. The media can't go home. And it's just, you know, as Rory said, it was performative, and he's a bit of a drama queen. And, you know, he's in a tough spot. I mean, he put everything he had into LIV, and it's got an uncertain future at best. And I don't think he's coming back to the PGA Tour anytime soon. I don't think he'll get the deal that Brooks Koepka got because he sued the PGA Tour and he was the last guy to remain as a plaintiff. And I think the PGA Tour is going to hit him hard. And, you know, he told me in Virginia that he was surprised that there was the possibility of discipline because of everything he can do to the PGA Tour. And I think he probably regrets saying that.
1: It'll be one of the stories we'll follow coming out of the Open Championship, which is won by Ryan Fox. Now has the Claret jug. On paper, Ipe Muzuhara was Shohei Ohtani's interpreter. It was much more than that, though. They were a team, closer than brothers, until it went all horribly wrong. From 30 to 30 podcast, The Betrayal of Shohei Ohtani tells the story of a relationship that detonated into one of sports' biggest scandals. Premieres Monday, wherever you get your podcasts. Right now, SportsCenter all night. Back to baseball. Good news, bad news for the Rockies. Their matchup with the Reds.
11: Hunter Goodman. And he swings and drives this deep to center field. It is out of here. Hunter shoots. Hunter scores. It's a hat trick of homers. Number 30 on the year. 442 feet. It's 9-5 now, Reds.
1: Hunter Goodman with three homers. But it wasn't good enough. Reds a 9-6 win over the Rockies. Sal Stewart, three-run homer for his 20th, second Reds rookie over the last 75 years with 20 homers before August. Reds, who put up five in the first inning, go on to the 9-6 win. Hunter Goodman, 30 homers after hitting three in the loss. Braves and Rangers also going yard.
12: 3-1 pitch. Riley hammers it to deep center. Carter going to go back. It's over his head. It's gone! That is out of here. A laser beam as he just disintegrated that baseball to straightaway center. It's 4-0 Braves on Riley's second home run off of Eovaldi. What a screamer. 3-1 pitch, and he hits one way up in the air. Deep right field. Back to the wall. That is off of the wall and out of here. Home run by Baldwin. Sent it high into the heavens. It just just continued to carry. He is on another level. His second home run today, his fifth hit. And it's 8-4 Braves here in the eighth. What a performance.
1: Braves win it 8-5. 680 the Fan. Rangers, minus 28 run differential since July 1st. Rangers, 42nd game with 5 runs or more this season, but they lose to Atlanta 8-5. Padres putting up runs.
13: 2-1 pitch, swung on, hit in the air to left field, straight away, deep. Collins drifting back, still going back. He is at the wall, leaps up, it's going to go! Grand slam, tie France! The KC Killer strikes at Kauffman Stadium. And an exclamation point here in the 8th inning.
1: Exclamation point there, made it 13-2. Padres wound up scoring 19, most in a game this season. They beat the Royals 19-2. They win by 17. For the Royals, their second loss this season by at least 15. Cubs put up 10. They beat the Twins 10-1. Cubs put up 10. Diamondbacks and Cardinals played 10.
14: The 2-2. Swinging a drive to right. Going back out of Newport. Still going back. It's over his head. One hop against the wall. Barroso around third. He's coming home. D-backs win. D-backs win. D-backs win.
1: Diamondbacks with the walk-off in 10. They trailed 7-0 after 5 innings. Their second win in 449 games in franchise history after trailing by 7 or more runs. One of the top plays of the day. We'll find that out next. The Sports Center All Night continues at ESPN Radio.
0: The traditions. 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
1: 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Baseball on Sunday, Pirates, Guardians in Cleveland. Paul Skeens on the mound for Pittsburgh.
2: One ball, two strikes. Skeens delivers. Swing and a miss, struck him out. 8 Ks for Skeens. He's gone through seven.
1: Sports Radio 93.7, The Fan. Pirates, the 7-1 win over Cleveland. Skeens, seven innings, gave up the earned run, struck out eight. His seventh outing, where he's thrown at least 100 pitches, had at least eight strikeouts, and at most, one run allowed. Guardians, meanwhile, 0-17 when allowing at least seven runs. Mets started early against the Phillies.
3: The 1-0. Drilled deep to right field. This ball is well on its way, and this one is gone to the second deck and right. What a shot for Francisco Lindor. Four batters into the top of the first. The Mets have a 2-0 lead on Lindor's sixth and one of the more mammoth home runs he's hit all season. 420 feet into the second deck and right.
1: 420 feet is longest of the season. Home run number six. 880 ESPN New York with the call. Mets a 6-1 win over the Phillies. Their first series win against the Phillies at Citizens Bank Park since 2022. White Sox shut out the Blue Jays 3-0. Trey Yosevich takes the loss, went six innings, struck out nine, gave up all three runs, and takes the loss. White Sox 5-1 in their last six. Seven runs allowed in that span. Mariners double up the Giants 6-3. Seattle winning three of the last four after losing five straight. SportsCenter All Night, ESPN Radio. 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
0: Number five.
5: Jay, we start with baseball in Colorado, where the Reds beat the Rockies despite a monster day from Hunter Goodman, as we hear on 850 KOA.
6: And he swings and drives this deep to center field. It is out of here. Hunter shoots. Hunter scores. It's a hat trick of homers. Number 30 on the year.
0: Number four.
5: In New York, the Yankees salvaged a doubleheader split with the Dodgers thanks to a Jazz Chisholm home run the nightcap, as heard on ESPN Radio.
7: Swing a high fly ball.
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8: Fairbanks, 1-2 pitch. He is a fly ball. Deep center field. Marcy's back.
5: Another walk-off took place in Arizona, where Max Kepler came up big in extra innings against the Cardinals, as we are on Arizona Sports 98.7 FM.
9: The 2-2. Swinging a drive to right. Going back out of Newbar. Still going back. It's over his head. One hop against the wall. Barroso around third. He's coming home. D-backs win. D-backs win. D-backs win.
0: Number one.
5: Finally to go up in a dramatic ending to the Open across the pond, as a birdie for Ryan Fox on the 18th wins it. The call from the Open Radio.
10: Ryan Fox steps in to win the Open. Putt is on its way.
6: Yes, he has done it! Ryan Fox birdies the last, and he wins the 154th Open at Royal Birkdale.
1: He was tied for 85th after the first round, tied for 52nd at even par after the second round, shot 10 under over the weekend. Scottie Scheffler finishes three shots back at 7 under for the week, and after the final round said that pro golf needs to do a better job of policing rule breakers after being questioned about the Bryson DeChambeau fiasco from Friday.
11: All I can really say is I think maybe we need to be a little bit more strict in the way that we are policing guys, but it's a little bit of a balance because you got certain guys like a Bryson who every shot he hits is going to be shown on TV. And, you know, when you have camera angles that are far away, things can look different than they do when you're right there. And so You know, we've done a good job of, like, I hate saying stuff like right out here because I don't want anything to get taken out of context. Y'all say the rest of it is like Bryson. I've known him for a long time. He's a lot of things. But he's definitely not a cheater. I've ever seen him cheat once, whether you're having a putting contest over a putting green or chippy contest or anytime we played amateur golf, I never saw anything suspicious.
1: Scottie Scheffler finishes tied for fourth. Best finish by a defending Open champ since Patrick Harrington repeated in 2008. It's Monday, July 20th on Sportsmanlike is next. I'm Jay Reynolds. Back tomorrow with SportsCenter All Night. 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
1: Unsportsmanlike here on ESPN Radio. Alongside Chris Canty, I'm Michelle Smallman. And Cece, destiny was written yesterday. Spain, your 2026 World Cup champions. They struck in the 106th minute, a 1-0 extra time win over your defending champions, Argentina, yesterday at MetLife Stadium, New York, New Jersey Stadium, in East Rutherford, New Jersey. And Cece, Spain was absolutely dominant throughout this tournament, and they were so again yesterday.
2: Yeah, they were awesome. And they've dominated defensively. They're going to win with defense. And that's what their calling card has been. They've only allowed one goal throughout the World Cup. And yesterday, they didn't give Argentina any chances. And you saw Messi try to have some late match magic. The low cross that just didn't connect. They weren't able to come through. But ultimately, this comes down to Spain being able to keep everybody else off the board. And when you think about the run that they've had, Smalls, mm-hmm. I mean, being able to beat the best team in the World Cup, unanimously everybody had France penciled in as the winner.
1: Right.
2: Being able to beat the best player in the World Cup in Messi, it's absolutely phenomenal what they've been able to do. And now they've set the stage to be able to have a chance to repeat in 2030 when they host the World Cup and they have everybody coming to their country. So just absolutely phenomenal performance by Spain throughout the entirety of this World Cup. And when we have so much focus in sports on offense, this team did it with defense.
1: They absolutely did. You mentioned the one goal that they conceded throughout the entire tournament. That's the fewest by a World Cup champion. So impressive. They are the second FIFA World Cup title for Spain. Their first since 2010. They're the seventh team in the world with multiple World Cup titles. And to just emphasize your point on the defense, CC, seven shutouts for Spain in this World Cup, extending the record for the most in a single tournament. They absolutely controlled the complexion of this game yesterday. Argentina in it from a brilliant performance from their keeper Martinez, who kept them in this. But as the match went on and we got closer to extra time, I got worried for Spain, because even though they were dominating in so many ways, this is what has happened with Argentina throughout this tournament. They

0: we got closer to extra time, I got worried for Spain because even though they were dominating in so many ways, this is what has happened with Argentina throughout this tournament. They could be outmanned. They could be dominated in different facets of their game, but they find a way at the end of games to sneak in and get it done. So as the match progressed and we were still knotted up 0-0, I kept thinking this is when Messi and Argentina strike. And even though Spain has been so brilliant, they're going to sneak in here and win this, especially because Martinez was a brick wall for them yesterday. But we go to extra time. Spain gets the job done. And I was happy to see them win it because they felt like the more deserving champion, just the way that they had played throughout this tournament.
1: Oh, they've been the more consistent team, right? Throughout the entirety of the tournament and looking at all of the matches, they've been the team that has been excellent. And a lot of our analysts here at ESPN have talked about Argentina flirting with near disaster at every turn. And it feels like the final is when it finally came back to bite him, no pun intended. And right, and as great as Messi is, you hate to see him go out the way that he did without really having a chance to influence the game, not having the touches that you would expect him to have. You would think that Argentina would do their damnedest to set him up, to allow him to carry the team, and it just didn't come together. It just didn't happen. And I think you have to give a tremendous amount of credit to Spain and their ability to affect Argentina in that way. And so when you look at the totality of what the Spaniards did, like, you look at the awards that FIFA doled out, three of the four major awards during this World Cup tournament went to Spanish players, right? Like, I mean, they got the Golden Ball, they had the Golden Glove, they had the Young Player Award. The only one they didn't get was the Golden Boot, and that went to Kylian Mbappe. Mm-hmm. So, like, and not even, and all of those award winners for Spain, none of those are Lamine Yamal, who is arguably the best player on the team.
0: Correct.
1: And he's 19 years old. So it feels like we're on the precipice of a dominant run from Spain when it comes to World Cup competition.
0: You mentioned Lamine Yamal and his age. He's 19 years old, 6 days. He's tied for the fourth youngest player to win the World Cup. They are positioned well to defend their title here, CeCe. And I still can't get over that photo of Messi bathing a baby Lamine Yamal. It feels like we're on some Harry Potter stuff. it was written in the stars for this baby to be plucked in a competition that his parents entered in Barcelona. Messi does the photo shoot with him. Obviously, the photo went super viral. But when they say it's written in the stars, that really did feel like it was destiny for Lamine Yamal to be a player on this team after that photo that has to come in and defeat the greatest player in the world.
1: So let me ask you a question. Was it more striking to see that photo or to see the image of Lionel Messi crying after yesterday's World Cup final?
0: Both impactful in their own ways. I would say the baby photo, just because what are the odds that that would ever happen? Hollywood couldn't write something like that. But to see Messi be emotive like that yesterday, I think we see a lot of athletes do that when they know that their time playing this sport is finite. And for Messi, at 39 years old, to have the performance that he had in this tournament and fall short and know this is probably it for me.
1: That's crazy.
0: It's a very big dose of reality for him.
1: Yeah, that's why I asked the question, because I think it'd have to be the latter for me, the image of Messi crying after yesterday's final. To be that close and to be in the conversation for one of the greatest athletes in sports all time, and arguably being the GOAT of your respective sport now, to have it end that way, with no shots on goal, that's tough. And so I think that's the part that'll be the lasting memory for me in terms of what happened on the field. Seeing him so emotive and knowing that this could be the last run at it.
0: And to your point, if this is the last run at it and that's the performance that you have, that's got to eat you alive. You mentioned zero shots on goal for the Argentina offense, two shots total, only 35% possession. Argentina is the only team to register zero shots on target in a World Cup final over the last 60 years. It was a really tough outing yesterday for Argentina. Craig Burley, our ESPN soccer analyst, was on ESPN FC, and he did not mince words talking about Argentina yesterday.
2: I'd go as far as to say Argentina were a complete and utter disgrace today, both with their performance and their antics. We expected the antics. We expected the thuggery. We expected the off-the-ball stuff. But we also expected a lot more on the ball, a lot more purpose, a lot more about their play. They were an utter shambles. They were disgusting, disgraceful. And yeah, I mean, I'm so pleased Spain won. And I could

0: see a scenario at the end there before Spain scored that it was going to go to penalties or they were going to get a scruffy goal, Argentina, and win this. And Spain tried. They tried to make it a good game. They tried to get over the line. Their finishing wasn't quite great. Martinez made a lot of saves, but they were comfortable saves. But for the, we know Argentina are not the greatest side they've ever been. But to put that kind of performance in a World Cup final, that negative, it was a disgusting performance.
1: Disgusting. Disgraceful.
2: Yikes.
1: Tell us how you really feel, Craig.
2: Can I ask you this question? And maybe I got to bring Nuno in on this because I know he feels a way about Spain winning the World Cup. But did it feel a little anticlimactic? And just the way that the game played out, not the actual matchup, because it was exciting to see Messi go up against what has been the best defensive team in the entire tournament. That's exciting to see.
1: Yeah.
2: But in terms of what played out on the pitch, it felt a little bit anticlimactic yesterday.
1: I'm so glad you said that. I felt that same thing watching. We've had so many thrilling games, especially coming off the third place game.
2: Yeah.
1: So many really exciting, closely contested matches in this World Cup. Leading into it, you've got all the storylines you could ask for. Messi versus Lamine Yamal. You have the photo. You have a dominant team and a team that's being carried by the GOAT that's just scraping by. There were so many exciting things heading into the game, and I felt like the outcome, even though it did go to extra time, the ending a little bit dramatic in that way, but the actual match in totality felt a little lackluster.
2: It fell flat for me. Yeah, Nuno, what say you?
3: Well, we shouldn't be surprised because this is what Argentina does, right? Like, they weren't going to go out and play a game. They were going to try to beat you up. It finally caught up to them, right? Because they end up going a man down before extra time. They were waiting for that one moment. I liken this to what we saw, and I tweeted about this, the Eagles-Chiefs Super Bowl, right? Mm-hmm. Like that year where the Chiefs, you know, they win a lot of games, but there was all these moments that should have told us, hey, they're not as good or as great as we are. And then what happens in the Super Bowl? They get mollywopped. It was a 1-0 score line, but Argentina got mollywopped here. Like,
1: yeah.
3: There was never a time except for late in that game where Spain got bothered, right? Like, and that's what we saw here. And like, kind of that's what I felt. I think it was just an injustice to what Argentina did to Messi of being like, we're not going to play. We're just going to hope for that one moment versus actually trying to play. Because they have really good players, but they would rather beat the hell out of you than actually try to play football.
1: Well, into that comp, Nuno, when we were going into that Eagles-Chiefs Super Bowl, even though top to bottom, the Eagles looked like the better team and that we thought they would win the matchup, so many people picked the Chiefs because you defer to the greatness of Patrick Mahomes.
2: No doubt.
1: Just like going into this matchup, even though Spain was obviously the better team throughout the tournament, so many people would pick Argentina because they're deferring to the greatness of Lionel Messi. But it just did not happen for them yesterday. Another strong piece of audio here from Steve McMenamin, our ESPN soccer analyst on ESPN FC, about his thoughts on the Argentina performance yesterday.
4: I concur with everybody. I hated the Argentina performance. There's this thing where they'll do anything to get a victory and, you know, they'll try tricks and the dark arts, etc., etc. We've heard it and heard it and heard it, but it's a really bad image for them, isn't it? You know, it doesn't look good. It doesn't look great. You're talking about the, you know, arguably the greatest player in the world. Yet his teammates act as if, you know, they're not interested in football. They just want to do anything else apart from win a football match. They'll just do it by fair means or foul. They'll kick, they'll punch, they'll drag, they'll dive, they'll do anything. I mean, we went crazy over Paraguay's performance against France. That was worse. That was awful today. And as you said, in the biggest game in the world, the eyes of the nation, the eyes of the whole universe looking at this game, and you're subjected to that. Where, as you said, if you're a neutral, all you're praying for is, you know, what, I hope Spain score.
5: Yeah.
4: I hope Spain score, and then let's finish this game and get it over with. And then after the end of the game, we're all sitting there going, I bet you Argentina caused chaos after the game. I bet you they're going to be pushing and pulling and fighting. And of course, that happens as well off camera, you know. And it's just, I mean, I'm glad the result's gone.
5: Yeah.
4: Argentina were awful. And I thought their performance today was terrible.
1: So many people see you just repulsed by what Argentina did yesterday and not showing up for Messi. And to Steve's point, they have been trying to rage bait, and you need more than that in a matchup like that versus Spain.
2: Oh, no doubt about it. I mean, Enzo Fernandez with the two yellow cards ends up getting a red, like he gets kicked out. This is a man advantage for Spain. And I guess it's emblematic of what we expected, what we've come to expect from watching this Argentinian team, and it goes to show you that that's not going to be good enough when you're playing against the best teams in the world.
1: Mm-hmm.
2: And Spain is no doubt one of the best teams in the world. And they have the hardware to prove it now. And going into the next World Cup in 2030, they are going to be one of the favorites, if not the favorite, when that kicks off.
1: Passing of the baton from Messi to Lamine Yamal.
2: It feels like it, very much so. Now, pretty sure Kylian Mbappe is going to have something to say about that.
1: Absolutely. As you mentioned, your Golden Boot
2: going to be around. But it's undeniable what Spain was able to do. The fact that they had to go through France, the fact that they had to go through Messi in Argentina is why I give them the benefit of the doubt when it comes to supremacy in the World Cup in years to come.
1: Well, we have an answer. Spain, your World Cup champion for 2026. We don't have an answer when it comes to LeBron James. Are we any closer to a decision? We'll talk about that next here on Sports Night, presented by Progressive Insurance.
5: Camp to camp, team to team.
6: Touchdown! Patrick Mahomes. Uh-huh. He tore his ACL. The Kansas City Chiefs didn't make the playoffs. So what?
5: 51 days until kickoff. The countdown continues on ESPN Radio.
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1: Everyone was paying attention to LeBron in New York, where he taped the Mind the Game podcast. 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
6: Yeah, he's got to take a little bit of a breather, but we do have to give him his kudos. Phenomenal job hosting the Evan Cohen Hibachi Cookout, the third edition of the Hibachi Cookout. They absolutely did a phenomenal job, him and his wife, Lauren. We can't thank them enough for their hospitality, and of course, he always finds a way to outdo himself. This year, he one-upped what we got the first 2 years. The food was on point. The chef was awesome. The barkeep was great. And then, of course, the finale, which is having the ice cream truck pull up, Mr. Softy.
5: Very good.
6: Tip of the cap to Evan Cohen. Phenomenal job.
5: Shout out to Ev and his wife, Lauren.
6: Yeah.
5: They are the hosts with the most.
6: Yeah.
5: CC, I hurt myself. I'm still in a little bit of pain. Evan challenged me on Friday. He said, you never finish your food. There's no chance you can finish your hibachi. He like bullied me into doing this. Yeah. So I went in there motivated. I went in there with a goal.
6: Yeah.
5: And when I tell you, I not only finished every single bite, I'm still feeling the pain. I felt like you. Normally you hurt yourself a little bit.
6: I do. I wore my pants with the elastic in them.
5: I got to tell you. I made the fatal mistake of having a couple appetizers. Then we had the hibachi. Three different plates. You have the salad plate. You have the rice and your protein. And then they add a little something on there with the veggies at the end. Plus dessert. Every bite was phenomenal, but I really overdid it.
6: I feel like the way that they served up the hibachi meal was what we got from the World Cup. Because having the veggies at the end, nobody wants that.
5: Nobody wants the veggies at the
6: Nobody
5: end.
6: Wants the veggies at the end. I had the fried rice. I had the steak, which was
5: delicious.
6: Perfectly cooked. I had chicken, which I wasn't supposed to because I didn't order that. Had some shrimp, had some scallops. Like, I went in as you should when you're doing a hibachi-style meal. But to serve the veggies at the end?
5: I know.
6: Come on, bro. That might have been the only miss that the chef had.
5: Yeah.
6: The food was phenomenal, well-cooked. Everything was perfect. Except giving us the damn vegetables at the end because nobody wants the vegetables in the first place.
5: Nobody wants that. Really quickly, before we move on to LeBron James and the lack of the decision here, who's your vote for MVP? We always give out the ECHC MVP. Who do we think the MVP was this year?
6: You know what? I got to go with Killer Mike.
5: Again.
6: Killer Mike.
5: He's always the
6: MVP
5: star of the
6: again.
5: Show.
6: Yeah. He's a multiple MVP winner. He brought the Lottery, macaroons. He brought the Dominic Hanzo Bakery croissants. They were just perfect.
5: And then he goes in
6: with the sake and catching the vegetables when he gets flipped from the chef. It was pretty good.
5: It was pretty good.
6: It's pretty good.
5: Mike always in the MVP conversation.
6: Yes.
5: The only other person that I would bring to the table would be our very own Rob Lorenzo, social digital.
6: He did a great job.
5: The fact that he filmed everyone getting the water gun filled with sake and then flipped it around to himself, filmed himself getting the sake shot in his mouth and didn't stumble. That was an impressive performance.
6: So I can't give Rob Lorenzo MVP, but for that feat, I will give him most improved player.
5: Comeback player?
6: Yeah, comeback player, most improved player. I will give him that award.
5: Well, the ECHC3 was a success. You know it was not a success? Fanatics Fest over the weekend. It was a great event, but we were hoping for one big announcement.
6: We were.
5: So let's say it was a success, but not a success in the way we were hoping, because LeBron James had four appearances around the 2 days of Fanatics Fest. Four appearances. We expected a little something from him, zero announcements. So we had 2 days, four appearances, zero announcements. We're sitting here, CC, it's Monday, and we still do not know where LeBron James is going to play basketball next season.
6: Yeah, and it's a little bit of annoyance, but I can understand with so much going on in the world of sports, what we had over the weekend with the World Cup finale, and then, of course, the Open Championship at Royal Birkdale. I get why LeBron James doesn't want his announcement to be drowned out with the rest of the noise in the sports world. He wants to be center stage, and he's earned that after 23 seasons in the association and defining the last two decades of basketball. So I get why LeBron James has waited, but it's getting around that time, Smalls. It's getting around that time. We're what, 50 days away from kickoff in the NFL season?
5: Yep.
6: We kind of need to know, and Commissioner Adam Silver said as much in terms of wanting to set the schedule. Can't do that without knowing where LeBron James is going to be for when you have your marquee primetime matchups, especially on the holiday stage. You want to make sure that number 23 is prominently featured, and it's hard to do that when you don't know where he's going to play basketball in 2026.
5: I'm with you. He has earned the right to do this the way he wants to do it. He has earned the right to have the biggest spotlight possible or to reveal his last, or well, I'll say his next and perhaps his last destination in his career the way that's the most advantageous for him, his family, and his team. However, we've been waiting.
6: We're waiting.
5: And I think everyone's getting a little annoyed. No disrespect, LeBron, but come on. We're ready to find out. So where's this leaning? Here's our Dave McMenamin, who was on SportsCenter, talking about what he's hearing surrounding LeBron's decision.
7: In the conversations that I've had in the last 24 hours in New York City, it seems like an Eastern Conference team will win the LeBron James sweepstakes. It's not saying that he has told Minnesota they're out or told Golden State they're out, but if it's about trying to play competitive basketball and possibly add a fifth championship to avoid basically two NBA Finals type series in the playoffs just to get to the finals in the Spurs and OKC, you could have a better pathway with either Cleveland, Miami, or Philly.
5: So Dave's saying it feels like an Eastern Conference team, not necessarily 100% taking Golden State or Minnesota off the board. But if that's the case, CeCe, where are you leaning? Cleveland, Philly, Miami?
6: Well, I mean, listen, he's got history with Cleveland and Miami. But the longer this goes along, I have a hard time believing that he's going back home. Right. So I don't know that it's necessarily going to land on it being Cleveland. So you have to consider if it's not Cleveland, Miami, or Philadelphia. And I got to be honest, Smalls, I want to see something new from LeBron James. I don't want to see him running back with the Miami Heat. I do think it'd be compelling. Not sure that ends up being a championship team, even with the big three of Bron, Bam, and Giannis. So I think the team that provides the best chance for a ready-made championship is Philadelphia.
5: Well, LeBron, was he breadcrumbing us a little bit in saying that he's going to Philly, like you suggested? LeBron said this during a live taping of The Shop at Fanatics Fest. Most important is I want to compete. I want to compete at a high level. I want to join a franchise that kind of shares the same motto as myself, and that's practicing championship habits every day, but trusting the process more than anything.
6: Yeah.
5: Do we think this is LeBron tipping his hand, or do we think he's trolling?
6: Listen, I don't know if he's tipping his hand. I don't know if he's trolling. He made the statement that he was using trust the process before Joel Embiid was even born. I would say this. When you have a finals MVP on a team in Jaylen Brown, and you have two young, dynamic guards in Tyrese Maxey and VJ Edgecombe, I think a lot of the heavy lifting for LeBron James stepping into a situation is already done, right? You have the energy, you have the exuberance with the young backcourt, you have the seasoned pedigree from Jaylen Brown, bringing a little bit of that championship DNA.
5: Someone who knows how to
6: Boston
5: win.
6: Celtics. Yep. And then you have a former MVP in Joel Embiid, although he's had a hard time staying healthy the last couple of years. When you consider what they could be if they all got to the postseason healthy, I think the upside for the 76ers is greater than any other option in the Eastern Conference on the board for LeBron James.
5: As we hear the Sixers song from one of our Philly guys, Pat Costello.
6: Yeah, Pat, let's go!
5: So I'm opposite of UCC. From a basketball perspective, I love Philly. But if LeBron is waiting and he wants to do this his way, why would he be so overt with it to say, I trust the process? He drops that and I said, oh, he's trying to get everybody off the scent. It's not Philly. That's the way I interpreted
6: really?
5: That. Uh-huh. I still think he's going home to Cleveland.
6: You really think so?
5: Mm-hmm.
6: Okay.
5: But we'll see. But when will we see?
6: Will we?
5: The clock is ticking, LeBron. Anytime that you would like to make this announcement, we are here for you. Well, coming up next, we are going to give you our top five list of skill position players in the NFL. It's our ESPN Radio Rank'em series. But first, CC has this from 5-Hour Energy.
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8: 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Taylor Twellman joins us to talk about it. 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
2: 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CeCe, you know what is not an easy riddle? 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I've been responsible for, I think, three of these now. I did the top five quarterbacks, which you didn't love because I put Patrick Mahomes number five. I did top five teams that cannot get off to a slow start, which was I thought was a really fun list to put together.
7: Yeah.
2: This list was a bugaboo for me.
7: Okay.
2: Because it's not just the best wide receivers. It's not just the best tight ends. It's not the best running backs. I have to pull from all of them. So I know that people are going to be mad at
7: all
2: some of the names.
7: Groups represented on this list.
2: All the groups are represented.
7: Okay.
2: But there are excellent players left off the list. So let's buzz through this because I know there's going to be objections and omissions. Peeps are going to be mad at me. Let's go.
0: Number five.
2: Number five on the list, Brock Bowers.
7: Yes.
2: And the only reason Brock Bowers is number five is because he was banged up last year. Yeah. He dealt with a bunch of injuries. But despite that, he was still productive whenever he was out there. 64 catches, 680 yards, 7 touchdowns in only 12 games. But CeCe, this guy's an absolute stud. He's versatile. He has the skills, speed, really good instincts. Brock Bowers checking in number five on this list.
7: I think Brock Bowers is a top three pass catcher in this league. And that's saying a lot. All right, we live in a world where JSN, Ja'Marr Chase, and Justin Jefferson exist. And yet I still think Brock Bowers is a top three pass catcher in this league. I think he's that talented. You don't really talk about tight ends in this way, but he is a home run threat no matter where he touches the football. I think Brock Bowers is absolutely phenomenal, and you're going to see more consistency in his productivity as the Las Vegas Raiders stabilize the quarterback position.
2: Mm-hmm. Really excited to see what Clint Kubiak is going to do with Brock Bowers as well.
7: Yes, that's going to be fun.
2: Next one.
0: Number four.
2: Bijan Robinson, running back, Atlanta Falcons. Arguably one of the most dynamic players in the NFL, CC. He's absolutely incredible, really explosive. He's got the combination of speed, skill, side, really physical. He led the NFL with 2,298 yards from scrimmage last season. He broke a franchise record. He and Julio Jones, only Falcons to lead the NFL in scrimmage yards. Bijan Robinson, number four on the list.
7: Interesting that you went with Bijan Robinson out of the running backs. I respect it. I think
2: who would you have gone with? Jahmyr Gibbs?
7: Yeah, I respect it. I'm just not sure that Bijan Robinson can finish games in the way that some of the other better running backs in the NFL can. And listen, I understand he's a very special talent. But you have to be able to go into your four-minute offense. Teams need to know that you're going to be able to run the football and load up to stop it, and your running back can still make it happen. I need somebody that can be more of a BYOB, somebody that understands the value of a four-yard run. And I'm not saying Bijan Robinson doesn't do those things, but I think there are running backs in the league that do it a little bit better than him, and that's why I would give some of those other guys the nod.
2: Okay, see, I told you, people are going to be upset with the list. Next one.
0: Number three.
2: Trey McBride, tight end, Arizona Cardinals. Ooh. Imagine what Trey McBride could be if he was on a functional team, he was on with a healthy, stable franchise. He's awesome. Trey McBride is awesome. 126 catches last season. The most in a single season for a tight end in NFL history. Did you know that? The most in a single season for a tight end in NFL history. He also had 11 receiving touchdowns, which was tied for second in the league. His all-around game is awesome. We know that he's a threat in so many different ways. Trey McBride, number three on the list.
7: I got to ask you a question. Is that an indictment on Marvin Harrison Jr.? The fact that Trey McBride had so many catches? I'm just asking a question. And I know that MHJ was a little bit banged up last year, but still, you are a top five pick, and you're on a team where the tight end caught 126 passes. I'm sorry. Trey McBride is awesome, friend of the show. I get all that.
2: Yeah.
7: Great. Good on Trey McBride. But to me, this is about MHJ. The fact that they had to target Trey McBride that much because you haven't produced at the level that everybody thought you would when they drafted you.
2: When he was drafted, we would have said for sure he would be on this list.
7: Yes.
2: That's what we expected from Marvin Harrison Jr.
7: Yes.
2: And to be honest with you, CC, didn't even give him consideration.
7: Oh, of course not. No.
2: But think about that. For what the expectations were to what the reality is, and to your point that his teammate is on the list. Number two.
0: Number two.
2: The only reason that this person is at number two is because the production dipped a little bit last year, and that has nothing to do with him. I attribute it to quarterback play. Justin Jefferson, yeah. Wide receiver, Minnesota Vikings. He's been so productive throughout his career. 8,480 receiving yards, the most for any player in his first six seasons in NFL history. Six straight 1,000-yard seasons, a tie for Randy Moss for second in franchise history. Chris Carter, the other CC, first with eight. Justin Jefferson, an absolute monster. Again, could have made a huge argument for him to be number one, but I gave the nod to someone else. If you look at head-to-head production from last season, but again, that doesn't come down to him. He had some issues at the quarterback position last year.
7: Yeah, I mean, listen, I think Justin Jefferson has an opportunity to tie what Mike Evans did in terms of starting their career the first 10 years with going over 1,000 yards. I think he's that kind of talent. He's absolutely awesome. I mean, there was a season where this dude only played in 10 games and still cracked 1,000 yards receiving. That's how special he is. I mean, Justin Jefferson, you can't do better than that when it comes to talent at the receiver position. Maybe there's some guys that produced at a higher level in any given year, but from strictly a receiver talent, when it comes to hands, when it comes to route running, when it comes to physicality, when it comes to being a participant in the run game as a blocker, you can't do better than Justin Jefferson as a talent.
2: But he's not number one on the list. Who is?
0: Number one.
2: CC gave the nod to Ja'Marr Chase. I gave the nod to Ja'Marr Chase, and I debated this one a lot, but I think when it comes down to it, when you look at the production, like I said, head-to-head with he and Justin Jefferson, more productive last year, you can always trust him to make the big play. You know how that Bengals offense, he can be moved around like a chess piece there. He's just obviously an incredible receiver. 6,837 receiving yards, second most by any player within their first five seasons in NFL history. You may think his LSU teammate, Justin Jefferson, could have gotten the nod, but Ja'Marr Chase, number one on the list for me.
7: Yeah, I struggle with this one because the best ability is availability, and I can understand when a player is dealing with an injury. But to take yourself off of the field because you get caught spitting on a player on a rival team, unacceptable. I've got to knock you in terms of being number one on the top five skill position players list. But yeah, Ja'Marr Chase is an absolute dog. But I am shocked and appalled at some of the omissions off this list.
2: I knew this was happening. We are going to get to that on the other side of this. Give us a call, 888-SAY-ESPN. That's 888-729-3776. I'm sure a lot of people are in line with CC here. They have an issue with my list. The top five skill players on the offensive side of the ball, obviously, in the NFL. Give us a call, and we'll hear CC's omissions and objections next here on Unsportsmanlike.
0: Camp to camp. Team to team.
2: Is this the end of Patrick Mahomes' inimitable run or the beginning of era two of his dominance?
0: 51 days until kickoff.
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1: It is Unsportsmanlike here on ESPN Radio. 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And my partner here, Chris Canty, Super Bowl champion, is not pleased with me. No. Michelle Smallman.
2: Not at all.
1: I just gave my top five list of skill players in the NFL. The list is as follows. Number five, Brock Bowers. Number four, Bijan Robinson. Number three, Trey McBride. Number two, Justin Jefferson. Number one, Ja'Marr Chase. CeCe is my accountability partner. I know you have objections and omissions. Just unload here.
2: First of all, Christian McCaffrey had 17 touchdowns and 2,100 yards from scrimmage. I don't know how he's not on the list. He also made first-team All-Pro along with Bijan Robinson last year at the running back spot. And then Jaxon Smith-Njigba.
1: JSN was the hardest one for me to leave off the list.
2: He had the most votes for a first-team All-Pro of any receiver in the league.
1: He was awesome last year. He is awesome.
2: He won the Super Bowl.
1: He is awesome.
3: Offensive player of the year.
2: Offensive player of the year. How the hell is he not on his list?
4: What are we doing here?
1: If we're going to sub him out for someone in his position group, who would you take off? Ja'Marr Chase or Justin Jefferson? Who would you sub in?
2: I am not one of those people that believe that the list has to be altogether Democratic. To have two tight ends on this list, I thought was a miss. As much as I respect Trey McBride and Brock Bowers, I don't think you had to have both of them on the list.
1: Interesting.
2: Yeah, you could have chose one or the other. Wouldn't have had a problem with either one of them being an omission on the list.
1: Okay.
2: But one guy that has to be on this list is JSN.
1: I know. It made me sick to leave him off. There's only five spots.
2: Yeah, I mean, that's egregious, Smalls. It's a miss by you, and you typically don't miss when you put together lists like this. But the last couple of times you've put together a top five list, when it comes to the quarterbacks,
1: when it
2: comes to the top skill position players, Smalls, we are not eye to eye on this one. We are not on the same page.
1: I understand. This was the most difficult list I've had to put together because we're pulling from so many different position groups and there's so many worthy candidates. Luther, who's tuning in via ESPN2, also hates the list. He's in New York. Luther, what's up? Tell me how much you hate it.
5: Good morning, guys. Small, I'm usually with you, but you got it wrong this morning.
1: Go ahead, Luther.
5: Is this list based on, you know, what they've done in general or what they did last year? Because Brock Bowers was injured last year, so he needs to get off the list automatically. Christian McCaffrey and JSN should be on the list. I'm with CC. They should be on the list. And, yeah, I don't know what you were doing this morning, but, you know. You got to do better with the left.
1: Luther, would you have taken Bijan Robinson off and subbed in Christian McCaffrey?
5: I would have. Because like I said, is it based on last year? Or is it based on what they've done in general? Or is it based on talent? Like, what is the list based on? Is it a combination of everything?
1: Yeah, it's all encompassing. Because if so, if Justin Jefferson dipped in production last year, but again, I can't fault him that his quarterback play wasn't up to par. Brock Bowers is an absolute stud, huge threat, was banged up last year. So I don't know. I was weighing so many different things when putting together this. I feel like Nuno set me up, giving me this assignment because he knew I would agonize over it.
2: But here's the thing, though. Bijan Robinson, and I have a lot of respect for what he has become as an NFL player, his team didn't win. They didn't have a winning record last year. Christian McCaffrey's team won 12 games. And they won a playoff game on the road.
3: None of these players on Michelle's list made the playoffs.
2: Yeah.
1: Oh, yeah.
2: So you have a list of guys that are losers when it comes to team success.
1: But that's not altogether their fault.
2: Okay, that's great.
1: I can't say that Justin Jefferson.
2: Okay, they might not be the problem, but when you have a list of top five skill position players, these dudes are supposed to be a part of the solution. And last year, none of them were.
1: It's a fair argument.
2: Come on, Smalls.
1: It's a fair argument.
2: How are we doing? What are we doing?
1: Jasmine, who's tuned in via ESPNU in New Jersey, also has an issue with the list. Jasmine, go ahead.
6: Hi, Michelle. First of all, love what you do. You're beyond amazing and inspiration. How is Puka Nacua not on this list?
1: I know. Puka, another name. JSN, Puka Nacua, CMC, I think we're probably the three toughest omissions for me on the list.
2: You know what? Here's the thing. I don't want to knock Puka Nacua because he's one of the most productive, one of the most consistent receivers in the league. He led the league in catches last year, led the league in first down receptions last year. But I do think he benefits from having a dog on the other side of him in Davante Adams, who led the league in touchdown receptions last year. I think Davante Adams went crazy last year in terms of touchdown catches. So, yeah, I mean, I struggle with that part of it because when I look at some of the other guys on this list, they are the ones that are doing the heavy lifting, and they are the guy that every opponent circles in terms of needing to shut him down, needing to stop him. And so I do think Puka gets a little bit of that benefit of being in that high-octane Rams offense with Devontae Adams on the other side of him.
1: I'm so glad you brought that up. So is the list actually perfect? Because even though these guys didn't have postseason success, they were able to win in spite of what was around them.
2: No, it's not perfect. No. You play to win the game.
3: But they weren't able to win. That's the whole point. They weren't winning.
1: Individually. Individual production and success. Well,
2: they won their individual matchup, but it didn't translate to team success.
3: Some of them did.
2: So why? Exactly. Cam, I'm with you. I'm with you, Cam.
3: Justin Jefferson's numbers plummeted. Was he winning that much?
1: Okay, we're going to blame him for that.
3: I'm not saying it's his fault, but his numbers went down a lot. It's not like he was just like the same dominant force.
1: If we're drafting skill position players in the NFL, you mean to tell me that Justin Jefferson would not be a top two pick?
2: Yeah, I mean, but it's hard. Here's the thing. With Justin Jefferson, it's more projection than it is production because the quarterback position is so bad right now, right? I mean, J.J. McCarthy is playing in Minneapolis. He's throwing the ball to Mankato. Like, it's just, it's ridiculous. Like, I don't care how good of a receiver you are. If your quarterback can't put it in the zip code, then you can't do special things with the football.
1: Right.
2: And so I think with Justin Jefferson, it's a lot of projection, just like with Brock Bowers. It's a lot of projection. The talent is undeniable, but I think that's why some of our callers are trying to figure out, are you basing it off of last year?
1: Yeah.
2: Or are you basing it off of talent? Because those are arguably two different things when it comes to what we can expect in 26.
1: You know what I think it was? General fear factor. Overall fear factor for these players.
2: General fear.
1: Like, if you're a defensive coordinator, like you said, these are the names you circle. So these are going to keep you up at night.
2: So if I'm on a defense that's game planning against these offenses where these guys, like, how scared am I of this player?
1: Yes.
2: Yeah. I mean, Jamar Chase and Justin Jefferson are always going to be at the top of the list. But Jaxon Smith-Njigba deserves to be in that conversation.
1: He really does.
2: Christian McCaffrey deserves to be in that conversation. And I got my hand raised because I was wrong about Christian McCaffrey and his career arc. I thought his best days were behind him.
1: Well, he had so many injuries.
2: When it comes to some of the injuries, especially after we saw him in the Super Bowl a few years ago, it just felt like he was never going to get back to that form. And not only did he do that, but he was first-team All-Pro and comeback player of the year. Like, Christian McCaffrey is an absolute animal. He's a dog. He defies all logic. He defies what we've seen in terms of the career shelf life at that position.
1: Mm-hmm.
2: And so to not have him on this list after what he did last year, 2,100 yards from scrimmage, 17 touchdowns, that is egregious, Smalls.
1: All right, well, Andre also hates the list. He's hanging out via YouTube TV in New York. Andre, go ahead.
4: Hey, guys. So first off, yes, Christian McCaffrey should be on this list, but there is no way you can make this list without Jahmyr Gibbs. Part of the reason is the production that he had with having Amon St. Brown on that team and having David Montgomery on that team and still producing the way that he did, the game plan that you have to do for him, I mean, he is unbelievable. He's top two, easy. So he definitely should have been on the list.
1: CeCe, do you agree with Andre, top two for Jahmyr Gibbs? He's definitely worthy of consideration for the list. Absolute dog.
2: Well, I mean, Jahmyr Gibbs is one of the most explosive players in the NFL. I mean, he is absolutely special. I mean, you can make an argument, Smalls, he's the best running back in the league.
1: I know.
2: That's how talented he is. And I agree that in that offense, they distribute the ball to a lot of players that are special. I mean, you got a lot of highly picked players on that offense. And they do a good job of making sure that they get touches for everybody. But, man, I mean, Jahmyr Gibbs, I mean, in an offense that features Amon-Ra St. Brown, I would have a hard time saying that he's not the guy that's a circle in terms of wanting to stop first and foremost.
1: This is how I was set up. I gave the list, and all five names deserve to be on the list. But the next five, all the other players that we have talked about, whether it's Jaxon Smith-Njigba, Christian McCaffrey, Jahmyr Gibbs, Puka Nacua, all of the 6 through 10, is still as robust as 1 through 5.
2: Yeah.
1: I was set up.
7: Well, first of all, you were not set up. Like, you just ended up getting the list by default. Evan is off and Canty does his list yesterday. And you should have pulled the
1: yesterday
7: Canty.
1: Yesterday was Sunday.
7: Tomorrow. He probably did his list. And you should have pulled the Canty. Just had a couple honorable mentions. That's how you would have not been in trouble here.
1: 5 honorable mentions. You're right. I messed up.
2: Probably right.
1: We're in sports. We're like...
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13: For a player like Giannis, who has all the accolades, right? When you look at MVP, top 10 player in the NBA, NBA champion, finals MVP, defensive player of the year, when you start to feel stagnant and you're in quicksand at his past destination, you know it's time for a change. It's about having the courage to be able to pull that trigger and say, yeah, it's time for me to go to another destination. And then when you get to that next destination, there's a lot of intrigue, right? How can I make my teammates better? Can I win a national, not a national championship, but NBA championship currently in Miami? How can I have this fan base packing this arena back out again like it did when LeBron James or Jimmy Butler was here, or Dwayne Wade and Shaq, or when Alonzo Mourning, when they acquired him? Those are the new things that intrigue you as a basketball player. You don't question, are you that steel guy? You go out and say, man, I'm going to show them that I'm still that guy.
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2: Yes, we got a lot to get to upon further review. This is Unsportsmanlike on ESPN Radio, ESPN2, and ESPNU. She is the lovely Michelle Smallman, the first lady of Unsportsmanlike. No Evan Cohen, the Ocho is not here, and I am the resident Super Bowl chair. So again, a lot happened in the world of sports over the weekend if you weren't paying attention, and we got to get to it. So Pat Costello, if you will, sir.
0: Number three.
2: Golf beef breaks out at the Open this weekend, and I'm here for it. Let's go. Rory McIlroy takes aim at Bryson DeChambeau with criticism around Bryson's two-stroke penalty on Friday. The controversy stems around the second round where he, quote-unquote, improved his lie in the fescue grass on the fifth hole. Now, I'm not sure how anybody, Smalls, could tell exactly where the ball was on replay, but for McIlroy and the officials, that didn't matter. A shot off the lead and facing a possible rules violation, Bryson went back out on the course after his round to reenact said violation, but to no avail. Afterwards, Rory, when addressing the media, had this to say.
10: As soon as he made the step into the ball, we all sort of looked at each other and were like, that didn't seem right. And then when I heard that he was, you know, he was called in by the rules officials, I think we all, it was pretty obvious for why. I think there's no doubt that he improved the line of his backswing. So, you know, and again, it's like whether it was careless or whether it was intentional, I don't think it matters. Hopefully it was careless. But I think the two-shot penalty was justified for sure.
2: Now, for good measure, Rory also accused DeChambeau of holding everyone at the Open hostage while he pleaded his case about the two-stroke penalty. Here's the thing. Bryson hasn't played great golf of late. He's missed the cut at three straight majors prior to this weekend, so I get why he's out there fighting for every single stroke. Clearly, there are still some hard feelings around the failed coup with the LIV Golf Tour, where Bryson was essentially the last man standing. Not sure it's in the best interest of the sport to continue to allow that saga with the LIV Golf Tour to cast suspicion around one of the sport's biggest stars in Bryson DeChambeau. And I just don't get why Rory and the tour, for that matter, are continuing to keep it going.
1: How about Rory saying, I'm not particularly fond of him. I think a lot of it's performative. I think a lot of it's for attention. Very pointed commentary. Leaves no gray area about how he feels about Bryson DeChambeau.
2: Man, it's the Open Championship, dog. And I'm one stroke off the lead. And I've missed the cut.

0: strokes of each other. Mm-hmm. It was close. Mm-hmm. Right? So, I mean, I just don't understand why Rory didn't get what DeChambeau was out there trying to do. I don't get it. But it's clear that there's still some beef there. And I just wonder, at what point does Rory get over it? Because now it's starting to reflect negatively on him.
1: Do we really want him to get over it, though, or do we like that there's a little healthy tension within golf? I think it makes it a little juicy and interesting.
0: I don't mind the tension, but when you start casting aspersions and you start talking about things that you can't prove, which is a guy being performative and he's doing this all for a show, you don't know that. You can't prove that, especially when it comes to something like we saw on Friday night. Mm-hmm. So that's the part I just don't get. I don't know. Beef strikes me as a little bit weird, because it's gone on and it's lingered for years now.
1: So Rory should just move past it.
0: It's time. Get over it. Get over yourself, by the way. Next.
2: Number two.
0: The Fighting Tim Bontemps make a move.
1: Let's go.
0: The Atlanta Hawks acquire Lu Dort and Ryan Nemhard in a three-team deal over the weekend. The trade sends 3 second-round picks to Oklahoma City, a 2024 first overall pick, Zach Richesheh, to the Dallas Mavericks. The move helps the Thunder avoid a 9-figure luxury tax bill while Atlanta adds to their defensive identity. Lu Dort started 423 games for the Oklahoma City Thunder over 7 years, but clearly gave way to Casey Wallace and A.J. Mitchell when it comes to minutes in the rotation. The position redundancy is what made Lu Dort expendable, not to mention a less than flattering postseason run in 2026. Still, the addition of Dort and Nemhard no doubt makes the Atlanta Hawks better. Mm-hmm. The question is, what do the Hawks become, and does this become one of the teams we circle as potentially making a leap in the Eastern Conference this upcoming season?
1: I like these moves because you address needs now, but also it sets you up for the future. And even despite making these moves, the Hawks still have more than $40 million in cap space next offseason. So they're positioned pretty well here.
0: Yeah, and when you think about the Eastern Conference teams that we expect to contend, teams like the New York Knicks, teams like the Philadelphia 76ers, they have dynamic threats in the backcourt, and you need guys that can defend those players. Mm-hmm. Lu Dort absolutely can do that. Ryan Nemhard absolutely can do that. So I just think that from Atlanta's perspective, they cornered the market on 3-and-D wings, but they needed more defensive prowess in their backcourt. This trade makes that happen for them. So even though these aren't players that are considered perennial all-stars, I do think the sum ends up being greater than the parts in terms of adding to what essentially will be the identity for the Atlanta Hawks. And if we think about the teams in the Eastern Conference that have made runs to the NBA Finals, they've hung their hat on the defensive end of the court. We saw with the New York Knicks, the biggest improvement they made from the last year of Tibbs to the first year of Mike Brown was on the defensive end of the court.
1: Absolutely.
0: And so I think that that's the direction that Atlanta's going in. It's a copycat league, as we've seen, and they're focusing on improving the defensive area of their roster in hopes that that allows them to have more success when it comes to playoff basketball.
1: So where would you put them when we're looking at the East? These moves bumps them up how much?
0: That's the question. I don't think it puts them with the big three mm-hmm. in the East right now. I wouldn't even say top four, but I do think the Atlanta Hawks have an opportunity to hold serve as a top six team, and maybe we're talking about them potentially being a top five team in the East.
1: And a team that, as they continue to gel and find their rhythm, could maybe be a big-time playoff threat?
0: Yeah. Now, obviously, this is all contingent on where LeBron James ends up landing.
1: 100%.
0: Because that's a big domino, and as we heard, there's some leanings toward the Eastern Conference. So where he lands could affect the balance of power, and certainly that could bump Atlanta down a peg. But here's the other thing that we got to remember about the Atlanta Hawks. They got a ton of first-round draft picks.
1: Yeah.
0: And so they have the ammunition if they need to make a move. If there's another disgruntled star that wants out, the Atlanta Hawks are positioning themselves to be at the top of the list in terms of being able to make a trade. So the Atlanta Hawks, they're making some smart moves. Shouldn't surprise us, because they got a big brain down there with Tim Bontemps, formerly of the Hoop Collective, always a part of the unsportsmanlike family.
1: No doubt.
0: He's down there helping to run the show. So I love the move for the Atlanta Hawks, love the move for the Oklahoma City Thunder, and we'll see how this works out for the Dallas Mavericks getting another running mate for Cooper Flagg with Zachary Richesheh. So I like the trade all the way around. Win, win, win. But Smalls,

0: Next story, nobody wins.
1: Number one.
0: Victory Vodka versus Western Kentucky University. Mm. According to multiple reports, Vodka was released by the program due to the failure to report designation. He won't be able to play during the 2026 season. Now, for those of you that are unfamiliar with Victory Vodka, he's a senior defensive line transfer from Texas Southern. He flew home to California to grieve after his mother passed away on April 2nd. Days ahead of his mom's funeral, Vodka received a call from an assistant coach at Western Kentucky University, stating that the staff expected him back in June. On May 26th, he received a text message from an assistant coach asking, quote, "Where are you?" The following day, the chief of staff contacted Vodka and his agent and told him that the program was moving on. Now, the shameful part from Western Kentucky was the designation. Under NCAA rules, classifying Vodka's departure as a disciplinary matter prevents him from using an exemption to enter the transfer portal. Mm. Just one semester away from graduating, Vodka has no path to playing elsewhere nor any financial aid to finish his degree. Now, I'm not sure how Western Kentucky University's athletic department can justify treating a player this way after a life-changing event, and I'm not sure how the NCAA can stand idly by. If this isn't the definition of what should be an exemption, I don't know what is. But what's clear is that if you're a recruit, playing for Ty Helton at Western Kentucky University should be a last resort.
2: This story makes me absolutely sick. To think that this young man dealt with the unexpected death of his mother and had communicated with members of the staff, and he was expected to rejoin in June. And then he's left not only dealing with the grief of losing his mother in this way and trying to process all of that, but then his entire life is upended. Football's taken away from him. The financials are taken away from him. You can't finish your academic career. And that no one, no adults in the room are stepping up and saying, what are we doing here? What are we doing here? Makes me sick.
0: Smalls, I get that he just transferred into the program and there's not a lot of skin in the game in terms of what Victory Vodka meant to the Hilltoppers.
2: Shouldn't matter.
0: But let me say this. He's a 20-year-old. And he's grieving the loss of his mother.
2: What are we doing?
0: Instead of calling him or texting him, if you're the chief of staff, if you're his position coach, if you're an assistant coach, get your ass on a plane and go to California.
2: Be a human being.
0: Go talk to him. Go to be there for him. Instead, you decide, hey, we're going to move on in a different direction, and you're going to pull the kid's scholarship knowing he can't go nowhere else and play because of the designation that you made? What the hell are we doing?
2: And now he's out of options?
0: And if you're the NCAA, how can you let this ride?
2: How?
0: How is that even possible? I don't want to hear this business about your hands tied because of the bylaws. Figure it out. You have players over the last several years that have played 7, 8, 9 years of college ball. And you can't find a way to get this young man one more semester and one more season of eligibility? Let me rephrase that. He is eligible, but he can't go anywhere else to play. And Western Kentucky yanked his scholarship. It's ridiculous. And here's the thing. I don't get down with grown people trying to put a timeline on a young person's grief. He lost his mom. He's probably a train wreck, which is understandable.
2: Completely.
0: But if he's not being communicative, if he doesn't know exactly when he's going to get back because of all of the shifting dynamics within his family, who is 2,000 miles away in California, not Western Kentucky, I can understand why getting back to the Hilltoppers is not top of mind.
2: Shouldn't be. I looked this up because he had spoken, I believe, to CBS Sports, Victory Vodka did, and he said, it's inhumane what they did. When some of these coaches say they care, they really don't. Nope. I think he illustrated it beautifully. It's inhumane that all of these adults would not step up and make sure that this young man, during the worst time of his life, is taken care of.
0: And before people go to the place of, oh, well, it's NIL and these guys are getting paid now, they should be more professional, stop yourselves. Stop yourselves. The money doesn't excuse not treating people like human beings. And it's clear that Western Kentucky University and head coach Tyson Helton have no interest in treating the players with any degree of humanity. It's disgraceful. It's shameful.
2: Terrible story. Terrible story. He's Chris Candy. That's Upon Further Review. Excellent job, CC. We are on Sportsmanlike here on ESPN Radio. 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Well, coming up next, are Super Bowl expectations for the Dallas Cowboys more realistic than they were last year? Their quarterback thinks so. You'll hear from him next on Sportsmanlike. But first, CC has this from Granger.
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1: 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Alongside our Super Bowl champion, Chris Canty, I'm Michelle Smallman. And speaking of Super Bowl champions, the Dallas Cowboys, CC, think that they could be that this year. You heard me, right? The Dallas Cowboys think that they could be Super Bowl champions this year.
2: Oh, my gosh.
1: So you were out last week, CC, enjoying some time with your beautiful family. So you may have missed this. For others who might have missed it as well, head coach Brian Schottenheimer of the Dallas Cowboys said on a podcast that the Super Bowl is February 14th, is Valentine's Day, and that the Dallas Cowboys plan on being there. They plan on being there.
2: Yeah.
1: Then Dak Prescott, Dallas Cowboys quarterback, and this is courtesy of Mike Leslie, WFAA, was asked if this could be the year for the Dallas Cowboys. Did he echo the same sentiments as his head coach? Here's what Dak had to say.
3: Absolutely. Absolutely. Obviously, just each year you think that, but when you have last year as we did, the offense that we did, and you make the changes, and you've got a great defensive coordinator, and you got young guys, old guys, the great mix of vets with talent, and us understanding what needs to be done, and when you've got the vets that we do, how to approach each and every day and understand that it is a journey, it is a process. It's not going to happen in week one of training camp, but we've got to make sure we're getting better every day, every moment we're together.
1: All right, CeCe, before you react to what you just heard from Dak Prescott, I want to go back in the time machine to last year, this time last year. And I want to hear from you, actually, and hear what you had to say about the Dallas Cowboys and the idea of them being in the Super Bowl. Here's Chris Canty from a year ago.
2: The Dallas Cowboys as Super Bowl contenders. Why can't they get there? Because there are a lot of other teams in your division and in your conference that are better than you are. And then, oh, by the way, the best player on the team doesn't have a contract extension.
1: So Dak Prescott, quarterback, Dallas Cowboys, and Brian Schottenheimer, head coach, Dallas Cowboys, think that they could get to and win a Super Bowl this year.
2: Yeah.
1: You scoffed at that idea a year ago.
2: And that was before they traded Michael Parsons.
1: Correct. So do you agree with the Cowboys, or do you agree with yourself from a year ago?
2: Ooh, I actually agree with the Dallas Cowboys.
1: Ooh.
2: Yeah,
1: okay, go on. Did not
2: listen,
1: think you were going there.
2: I wanted to see what Jerry Jones was going to do with the Michael Parsons saga and what he was able to do in terms of flipping Parsons for picks, turning some of those picks into Quinnen Williams and some of the other players that they've been able to add on this roster. Malachi Lawrence, who they drafted with the second of their two first-round draft picks. The addition of Rashawn Gary and D. Winters in that linebacking core, being able to add a true nose tackle from the L.A. Chargers in free agency. I like what the Dallas Cowboys are building on the defensive side of the ball. And that was really the only question mark after last season.
1: Mm-hmm.
2: Were they going to be able to do enough defensively? They brought in Christian Parker from the Philadelphia Eagles to be the defensive coordinator.
1: I love that.
2: A lot of youthful energy on that side of the ball, being able to get a young coordinator to match that. I think the Dallas Cowboys have all of the elements that it takes to contend for a title. Now, it's not just about being able to acquire the talent. It's about being able to put it together. And what Brian Schottenheimer showed me throughout last year, being able to navigate the challenge of moving on from your best player on the eve of the season, being able to deal with the adversity of one of the Cowboys players taking his own life, and still find a way to steady this team and have them playing what amounts to 500 ball. I think this team has the requisite talent and the requisite toughness, both mental and physical, in order to play beyond the second round of the playoffs this upcoming season.
1: I agree with everything you just said. They have a lot of talent, and Brian Schottenheimer really impressed me last season. And it's clear that these guys love to play for Shotty, right? However, CeCe, the definition of insanity is doing the same thing over and over again and expecting a different result. I feel like every offseason, we talk about some shrewd moves that the Dallas Cowboys make because they're good at drafting and developing. They make good personnel moves.
2: Mm-hmm.
1: And we always talk about, could this be the year? Could this be the year? And here we are, 3 decades now, where they haven't even been back to the conference championship round. And I just have a hard time thinking that it could be any different, especially looking at that division. The Eagles, I mean, we'll see what it's like with A.J. Brown out of that offense, but you still have a lot of weapons, including Devontae Smith. I think we're going to get a good version of Jalen Hurts this year. I love Sean Mannion coming over as the offensive coordinator.
2: Yep.
1: a healthy Jaden Daniels, what could the Commanders be? I feel like they are being slept on in a big way. And the New York Football Giants, your Giants, are kind of the, everyone's darlings with some of the things that we saw last year. You're going to get Malik Nabers back healthy, Cam Scadabu back healthy. If Jackson Dart can just be a little bit more careful with the way he plays, you like some pieces on the defensive side of the ball. And now you've got Harbaugh there. So within their own division, I don't know where they're going to fall. And it just is hard for me, based on year after year, us doing the same song and dance, praising the Dallas Cowboys, wondering if it's going to be the year only for them to fall short, to think it's going to be any different.
2: Can I ask you a question?
1: Of course.
2: When it comes to that division and the quarterback specifically, who's the quarterback that you have the fewest questions about this upcoming season?
1: Good question. I would have to say Jalen Hurts, because he's a proven winner.
2: Jalen Hurts just lost his number one wide receiver, and they changed offensive coordinators.
1: I know. But I know he can get the job done.
2: I'm not talking about that, he can get it done
1: in the biggest of moments.
2: I'm not saying that he can't get it done. I have a bank full of respect for Jalen Hurts. You know, last year I said he was top five, not five.
1: Right.
2: But you still got questions about the version of Jalen Hurts that you're going to get.
1: Sure.
2: You don't know. You're going to see him in a different offense. You're going to see him with different pieces around him. We have not seen a good Jalen Hurts without A.J. Brown.
1: True, fair.
2: We just haven't.
1: Totally fair.
2: Okay? Dak Prescott has everybody back.
1: Mm-hmm.
2: He's got all the skill position players back. He's got his offensive line healthy. I don't have any questions about the version of Dak Prescott that I'm going to get next year. I'm not saying that Dak Prescott is the best quarterback in the NFC East. I'm also not saying that. But I don't have any questions about the version of him that I'm going to get this year in comparison to what I've gotten in years past. I think you have significant questions for facing all of the quarterbacks in the NFC East, not named Dak Prescott. Now, the other part to this that makes me bullish on the Dallas Cowboys is that in off seasons past, we've asked the question, could this be the year for the Dallas Cowboys? What prompted us to ask the question is typically a soundbite that we get from the owner, Jerry Jones.
1: Fair.
2: Have you heard from Jerry Jones this offseason?
1: No, I'm kind of concerned.
2: I feel like we need to put an APB out for Jerry Jones. Nobody's heard from him. Nobody's seen it. Okay? He's been quiet. And the people that are setting the tone, that are setting the expectations for the Dallas Cowboys, are the people that it should be. My head coach and my quarterback. And I am just okay with that.
1: I'm wondering what Jerry's up to. Because you're right. This is normally the time of the year where he says something inflammatory. Mm-hmm. You know what I'm wondering? People say that the Knicks were able to get over their 50-plus year hump and break through and win a championship because their controversial and dysfunctional owner, and James Dolan, was busy with the Sphere, which is excellent. I was in Vegas not that long ago. The Sphere is awesome. He did a very good job. Shout out to Dolan. But they said he was so busy with that he couldn't overlord and tinker with the Knicks the way that he did. He couldn't get in the way. We haven't heard from Jerry. Does he have some sort of side project going on where maybe he's busy and he's going to not be as inflammatory when it comes to the Cowboys? I don't know, because this is normally the time when he starts to say, he'll call into a radio show, he'll get a media scrum going so that he can get his POV out of there, and we haven't heard a peep from Jerry.
2: Well, Smalls, he's not starting fires that his players and his coaches have to put out. And that's the win for the Dallas Cowboys organization. Again, when it's the quarterback and the head coach setting the tone and not the owner, typically good things happen. And it feels like that's what it's setting up for with the Dallas Cowboys this upcoming season.
1: Well, we have some questions about Jalen Hurts. Is that disrespectful to him? Is that disrespectful for us to question if Jalen Hurts can succeed without A.J. Brown? Coming up next, we have another quarterback list. And again, the same theme is continuing, disrespect of Jalen Hurts. We'll talk about that next here on Unsportsmanlike.
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1: Shout out to Lil Wayne.
2: Hey!
1: Friend of the show.
2: Friend of the show.
1: We gotta get him on sometime soon.
2: I mean, you got the plug. You got the connect.
1: Let's see if we can make that happen.
2: Huh?
1: Let's see if we can get Wayne on the show.
2: Okay.
1: Because we're obviously huge fans of his.
2: I don't think anybody on the show is gonna say no.
1: I don't think so either.
2: Okay.
1: And you know what? I want to hear his take on the Green Bay Packers and our quarterback, Jordan Love.
2: Hmm.
1: And if Wayne would put him top 10, top 5, because it's list season, CC. We had our Jeremy Fowler, who put out the list of the votes and comments that he had aggregated from NFL coaches, front office executives, scouts of the top quarterbacks in the NFL. Go ahead.
2: No, I was just sitting there thinking about the Green Bay Packers and, of course, the expectations after the Micah Parsons trade.
1: Yeah.
2: And going into 2026, we still don't know who won that trade. I still don't know who won the trade.
1: Because of Micah's injury?
2: Yeah. So, I mean, are we definitively going to have an answer to who won the Micah Parsons trade after this season?
1: Unless one of those teams wins the Super Bowl, will you have a definitive answer?
2: Well, here's what I'll say. If the Dallas Cowboys win a playoff game and the Green Bay Packers don't, then I'm going to say the Cowboys won the Micah Parsons trade.
1: The thought of that makes me sick.
2: I understand that as a Packers fan, but it's not something that's off the board.
1: It's definitely not. Especially because you don't know exactly when Mike is going to return.
2: No, and you don't know the version of Jordan Love you're going to get from season to season, from half to half.
1: He has got to be consistently great this season. Consistently great.
2: He can't be mediocre the first 2 months of the season and then turn it on once we get to November.
1: Because without Micah Parsons there, you might put yourself in a deficit that you can't climb out.
2: No question.
1: Well, there are questions about where Jordan Love falls within the quarterback rankings and Jeremy Fowler's list that we just talked about. Jordan Love left out of the top 10. And SI came out with their rankings of the quarterbacks.
2: Uh-oh.
1: All right, I'm going to read you in chunks of five, CC, and I want your reaction as we go through this. So this is according to Sports Illustrated. Here is their top five. Number one, Patrick Mahomes.
2: Mm.
1: Number two, Josh Allen. Number three, Matthew Stafford. Number four, Lamar Jackson. Number five, Joe Burrow. Any issue with the top five?
2: Joe Burrow. You've been out of the playoffs 3 straight years.
1: So you would not have him top five?
2: Nah, I'm not putting him in the top five.
1: Okay. That is my top five when I did my top five quarterback rankings. Different order, but those are my top five quarterbacks.
2: How are you going to say it's not your top five? You have Mahomes five. He's one on this
1: list. I said same names, different order.
2: I'm not giving you
1: credit. Same names, different order.
2: I'm not giving you credit. No. Next.
1: Next. 6 through 10. Number 6, Drake May.
2: Okay.
1: Number 7, Justin Herbert. Number 8, Dak Prescott. Number 9, the aforementioned Jordan Love. Number 10, Trevor Lawrence. Issue with 6 through 10.
2: Yeah, I'm probably putting Caleb Williams ahead of Trevor Lawrence at the number 10 spot.
1: He was number 10 on Jeremy Fowler's list.
2: Yeah, I don't see how Caleb Williams doesn't belong in that group of guys.
1: Mm-hmm.
2: The Jordan Love of it all, I don't know that he's... I mean, listen... If you're going to put Justin Herbert in there in that 6 to 10 group, there's a strong case to be made that Jordan Love belongs in that same group because they have similar resumes, right? This is mostly projection with them. They haven't won a playoff game.
1: Jordan
2: Love has, but they haven't won their respective divisions.
1: Yes,
2: and correct. So I think that's the part where it's like, all right, playoff resumes, light for both of them, and we're talking about those guys not winning their divisions.
1: Totally agree. Now, here's where it gets interesting. Well, I guess you could say 6 through 10 is where it gets interesting, but this is the continuation of the interesting. Number 11, Caleb Williams. We said he was number 10 on Jeremy Fowler's list. He checks in at number 11.
2: Mm-hmm.
1: Number 9 on Jeremy Fowler's list was Jared Goff. He comes in at number 12 on the SI list. So we have Caleb 11, Jared Goff 12, Jaden Daniels 13, Jalen Hurts number 14.
2: So disrespectful.
1: Baker Mayfield 15, and Brock Purdy, and a guy who went to a Super Bowl, and number 16. Jalen Hurts was number 17 on Jeremy Fowler's list of the top quarterbacks in the NFL. Again, he aggregated all of the commentary and votes from NFL coaches, front office executives, scouts, etc. Jalen Hurts, 17 on that list, and he checks in at number 14 on the Sports Illustrated list. CeCe, is Jalen Hurts continuing to be disrespected? A guy who's been to 2 Super Bowls, won one, and was a Super Bowl MVP.
2: No doubt about it. He's continuing to be disrespected. And I'm just going to say this. I believe that this list, and I'm giving these folks a lot of credit, I believe that this list is a projection of what they think is going to happen this upcoming season and not a list based on what we think from an individual talent standpoint with the player.
1: Mm-hmm.
2: Because there's no world that exists where you think from an individual talent standpoint and an accomplishment standpoint that Jalen Hurts is outside of the top 10.
1: Right.
2: So this has to be a projection of what you think 2026 will look like for these respective players. I still think it's ridiculous to have Jalen Hurts 14th, but that's the only way I think you could try to rationalize it or justify it. I don't know, man. When you put him that low, it feels like the list loses a lot of credibility.
1: The guy's been to 2 Super Bowls, won one of them, was Super Bowl MVP, and outplayed Patrick Mahomes in both of them.
2: Well, I think the list is showing you that there are a lot of people in and around NFL circles that think that's more of a reflection of the talent and the coaching around him as opposed to the type of player that Jalen Hurts is.
1: But other guys do not get knocked for the talent around them. Joe Burrow is an excellent quarterback when healthy. He's outstanding. He is incredibly dynamic.
2: Yeah.
1: He never gets knocked for having 2 unbelievable weapons at his disposal. Why is that?
2: I don't know. But here, let me say this. When we start talking about talent and getting knocked for things that are around you, we're seeing that happen with Sam Darnold right now. He's gotten knocked because of the talent around him and the reputation that he had earlier in his career with no talent around him. Think about it. Sam Darnold was a top 3 pick in the 2018 NFL draft.
1: The talent was always there.
2: He went to the Jets, and then after that, the Carolina Panthers.
1: Brutal.
2: And after those 2 stints, everybody had made up in their mind what kind of player he was. Went to Minnesota, won 14 games, got him to the playoffs. And the staff there decided that he wasn't worth what he was asking for.
1: Mm-hmm.
2: Then the guy goes to the Seattle Seahawks, wins 14 more games, wins a Super Bowl. And the league is still deciding, really just a product of the environment around him. I think this list is telling us is that it's hard to shake the reputation that these players establish early in their careers.
1: Mm-hmm.
2: And when you have a reputation, both negative and positive, I think that insulates you from what's around you to some degree.
1: But think about what you just outlined. The body of work that Sam Darnold, who was a top 3 pick, who came into this league with high expectations, put together once he had some functional people around him. The past 2, across 2 franchises, 2 different head coaches, 2 different personnel groupings, 2 different schemes. He won double-digit games both times and just won the Super Bowl. And we have a list in front of us with 16 quarterbacks that are supposed to be better than him.
2: Yeah.
1: Isn't it funny that we're talking, the past 2 quarterbacks who have won Super Bowls in this league, we're talking about not being in the top 10.
2: Yeah.
1: And Jalen Hurts and Sam Darnold.
2: Yeah. It's crazy to me. And that's where it comes down to making these lists. But particularly when we focus on quarterbacks, you're trying to weigh the value of talent versus production versus winning. And I think that what this list is telling us is that talent and individual production are weighted more heavily than the winning part of it. And I think that is bass backwards.
1: Indeed it is. Any other issues with the list?
2: I mean, I got a ton of issues with the list, but we ain't got time to get into that because we got to get to the next segment.
1: Well, we will do that later in the show then because we do have
2: Plenty of problems with this list.
1: That's the thing about quarterback lists. There's always going to be a problem with the quarterback list.
2: There's always going to be a problem with it.
1: But Pat Costello.
2: Especially if you don't have Patrick Mahomes as a top 2 player.
1: Well, he's number 1 on the list, so you like that.
2: He's not a number 1 on your list.
1: He was not. If we're looking at production last season, I don't think he was a top 2 quarterback in the NFL. But he's coming back healthy, hopefully knock on wood, and he'll be back to form. But Pat Costello was off all last week, CC, so he's going to have a lot to say, and I'm over it. That's coming up next on Unsportsmanlike. 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
3: Hey, this is Rich Eisen. 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Taylor Twellman joins us to talk about it. The Cleveland Browns are in our Four Downs spotlight. And a diehard Bears fan himself, Jake Johnson from the new movie The Dink, is in studio. 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

0: 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With Pat the producer.
1: Terrible first pitches.
2: Oh, you're going to do something?
1: 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He would have killed the left-handed bat. So I was out on the town this weekend.
3: What?
1: 1 o'clock-ish.
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1: You can be out on the town during the day.
2: No, you can't.
1: Well, I was.
2: You weren't.
5: 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I'm over it. I'm freaking tired and over it.
1: Get a life.
3: It's time for I'm Over It here on Unsportsmanlike. 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Alongside Chris Canty, I'm Michelle Smallman, and CC. Pat Costello was off all last week. Out on the town, perhaps?
1: I was.
3: We don't know.
1: I was out on the town.
4: Was it during the day or at night?
3: Exactly.
1: It was both.
4: Ah.
3: Well, he's got a lot to say.
4: The exploits of one Pat Costello
1: Michelle,
4: during his off week.
1: Michelle, you're concerned about the kids. The kids are doing just fine out there, I promise.
3: The kids are doing fine out there in the streets?
1: Yeah, everyone's doing fine.
3: All right, well, here's Pat with I'm Over It. Pat, go ahead. Let's hear about this.
1: I would like to ban tents on beaches.
3: Tents?
1: Tents, yes.
3: Like in the sand?
1: Yep. Like how people set up a big tent, like the ones that you see at like tailgates and
3: sure,
1: stuff.
3: Sure, what's
1: like
3: your
1: that.
3: Issue with it? Protecting themselves from the sun? Protecting their food and beverages?
4: Yeah.
3: What's the issue?
1: I walk on the beach and it's just a sea of tents. I don't come for the sea of tents, I come for the sea. All you see, the whole beach is just tents. It looks like a flea market out there, man. It's ridiculous. There's no view of the ocean. You're just sitting behind tents all day. It's ridiculous. In Costello's America, this would be punishable by banishment.
4: So let me ask you a question, Pat. When you want to get some shade, a little bit of relief from the sun,
1: put a hat
4: on. Are you okay with the umbrella?
1: Umbrella, we can make it happen.
4: The beach umbrella is okay.
1: An umbrella did hit my mom in the face on the beach.
4: Oh my god!
1: This
3: goodness.
1: Past week, yeah.
4: Is she okay?
1: She's fine.
4: Okay,
1: she's a gamer.
4: Okay, all right.
3: Shout out to your mom.
1: She's a hockey player. She's not, but
4: I kind of agree with Pat on this one.
3: What?
4: I don't want to see the tailgate tent out on the beach. If you want to take a big umbrella, a beach umbrella out there, cool. More power to you. The tailgate tent. It takes away from the vibes of the beach.
1: It takes up so much space, too.
4: It does. It's a little bit clunky. I'm with Pat on this one.
3: As a relatively new parent, Cece, though, I imagine for some people the tent is better for little kids because it covers more of a swath.
1: The small tent is acceptable for a baby.
3: I'm thinking of the kids here.
4: But there are actually the little tents that are designed for the beach. It's like a little... It's not where it kind of comes into the sand a little bit.
3: Yeah.
4: Where the covering, the back of it comes into the sand. They have them at the resorts and stuff. But you can actually get a special, I guess it's a special covering or a special tent for the beach. I think that should be acceptable along with the umbrella. But the tailgate tent, it's a no-fly zone.
1: Pat on this one. You're at the beach, man. If you're that worried about being in the sun, don't go to the beach. Find a different thing to do. Sit inside.
4: But Pat, you're out there all day. So hold on. That's where you're wrong.
3: That's right.
4: You're out there all day.
1: Go in the ocean.
4: Like, listen, okay, it's understandable why you might want a little bit of shade, a little bit of break from the sun.
3: That's right.
4: Yeah.
1: But that's what hats are for.
3: Yeah, but what about your food? What about your snacks?
1: What about your food? Just eat it like a human. It's fine.
3: But what if you're not hungry when you first get to the beach and then it's just roasting in the sun all day?
1: No, you have a cooler.
3: Oh, I get what you're... Cece is showing me a photo of the appropriate... That's actually the play right there.
4: Yes.
3: Because you could tuck things underneath. It looks like a... Like a little half
4: it's
3: of an
4: like
3: igloo.
4: A half moon
3: like a half igloo
4: yeah, exactly.
3: with a little runway
4: yeah,
3: for you to
4: exactly.
3: lay down. You
4: can that's
3: be in.
4: The beach tent.
3: You know what that is? That's a retractable roof. That's like a retractable roof stadium.
4: Yes.
3: Inside or outside.
4: That's what you should have at the beach. And it's not as obtrusive as the tailgate tent.
3: And the people behind me still have their view of the ocean.
4: I don't even know what that's called, though.
3: I don't either, but I like,
4: hey, but you
3: I
4: know
3: like
4: what I'm
3: what
4: saying?
3: You're
4: it's
3: working
4: a beach,
3: with there.
4: Like, to me, that's the beach tent.
3: So
4: that's okay.
3: We're seeing a video from Pat's social media on the television side of things. And Cece, look, you can't even see the water.
4: Yeah.
3: To his point, you can't even see the water.
1: It's gross.
4: Yeah, the tailgate tents are, no.
3: Pat, you know what? Now that we have the visual
4: I'm
3: on your side.
1: Thank
4: Team
1: you.
4: Costello. Costello's America, we're banning the tailgate tents at the beach.
3: We're all in lockstep here.
1: This is why I should run things. I'd be a great tyrant.
4: I mean, listen, you should put your name on the ballot for the midterms.
1: Maybe I will.
4: Costello deserves some votes, people. Let's go.
3: Is that Pat Costello from Unsportsmanlike, presented by Progressive Insurance? He's got my vote.
4: Exactly. Pat for Congress. Let's go.
3: I too, hate tents on the beach.
1: I also learned on my trip that I'm museum worthy.
3: What does that mean?
1: Well, I went to a museum down the shore to check it out. It was an incredible museum, and it was just a bunch of local history stuff. It was pretty small, but local history. And I worked at the shore, the place that I went to. I worked at a bar for a couple years, and I helped design a shirt. And sure enough, I look up, basically in the rafters, a shirt I designed in the museum, donated by somebody. I'm a museum-worthy designer.
4: Hold on, so you designed that shirt?
1: I designed it. Co-designed it.
3: What was the reason for the shirt?
1: To sell.
3: No, but what does it represent? The town?
1: The bar that I worked at.
3: The bar.
1: Yeah, the bar that I worked at.
3: And why is the bar represented in the museum?
1: Because it's just a museum of local history. So that was a big piece of local history. It was a bar that was there for like 50 years.
3: Oh, okay.
1: And I worked at it. I don't know if I'm... Am I the only museum-worthy person on the show right now? Canty, are you in a museum? Are you somewhere in, like, the Hall of Fame?
4: I am in the Legends Club at the MetLife Stadium.
1: I don't think that's a museum.
4: Pat, I was a member of the Super Bowl 46 team with the Giants. Our ring is in Canton in the Pro Football Hall of Fame.
1: All right. So me and Canty, the only museum-worthy people.
6: Did the bar close?
1: Yeah, the bar closed.
4: So, Pat, can I ask you a question?
6: Right after you left?
1: Yeah, a couple years.
4: Did you get any royalties from designing the shirt?
1: I got a couple extra bucks, yeah. I mean, it was not like...
4: This was a
1: dive bar. This was not a high-end place.
4: Okay.
6: But now that it's on display for the general public, you should be getting kickbacks from this, right?
1: Yeah, I guess
6: from
1: so.
6: All the money that this local museum is probably making.
1: Yeah, the $50 that this local museum makes a year.
6: You should get two of those dollars.
3: Would you consider a Hall of Fame to be a museum?
1: Mm-hmm. Absolutely.
6: Yes,
3: I'm in my high school's Hall of Fame, so am I museum worthy?
1: That's not the same thing at all. It's just a pic. Didn't you say you're not even in the Hall of Fame? It's like the wall of stars or something?
3: Same thing.
1: No, not the
3: Semantics.
1: Same thing. Not the same thing.
4: I think the Hall of Fame, at a minimum, has to be at the municipality level, right? It's got to be a city's Hall of Fame, a state's Hall of Fame, a sports Hall of Fame. Like,
6: I'd be shocked if Nuno's not in any Hall of Fames. He's worked everywhere.
3: Nuno?
7: I'm not, unfortunately. And Smalls, in my book, you are in the Hall of Fame. Like, you're in the Hall of Fame.
3: Thank you.
4: I feel like Nuno has spent most of his life trying to have anonymity. And not,
3: I was just thinking the same thing. Nuno doesn't want to be in the Hall of Fame. He wants to lay low.
4: He wants to be in the shadows.
3: He just wants to lay low. They might have offered it to Nuno, and he's like, no.
4: Him and his cousin Imbroglio, they don't want to be front and center.
3: Imbroglio probably hates how much we talk about him on the show.
4: He does.
3: Put the spotlight on him.
4: Yeah.
3: Next one, Pat.
1: All I'm saying is my bio already says museum worthy. I saw some videos from the ECHC.
3: Okay. Yeah, we missed you.
1: Yeah, it looks like you guys could have used me.
3: Vibes were off?
1: Yeah, it looks like.
4: Nah, the vibes were immaculate.
1: I don't know if you guys remember last year. It was an MVP performance by me last year.
3: But what would you have brought this year that was lacking?
1: Just incredible vibes.
3: But the vibes were already incredible.
4: The vibes were immaculate.
1: I don't know. It looked like there was some underperforming happening.
4: I mean, we got a boost at halftime. We brought Kmart in.
3: Oh, that's right. Kmart came in.
4: She was a late arrival.
1: Kmart came last year. Here's what I'll say.
4: I know, but when she came, I'm talking about her evening actually elevated. It crescendoed.
3: We had some new additions.
4: Pat, you know how I know that you couldn't have made the vibes any better? It's because when Smalls, Rob, and I came back to the city, we kept the party going.
3: We did. We went out.
4: We went out.
3: Second location. What's up?
4: After the ECHC3. We went out again. When we got back to the city. That's how I know you couldn't have made the vibes any better.
1: I would have made the vibes better.
4: No.
3: What would you have done?
1: I don't know.
6: I will say.
1: I can't say what I would have done. I would have just made it better.
6: The sake super soaker and the zucchini or cucumber, whatever was being tossed in her mouth, low participation from the table on both of those. I was disappointed in a lot of people for not trying their hand at the sake super soaker or the catch food in your mouth.
1: Yeah,
4: Do you feel like you had to do either or? I did both.
1: You have to do both. That's the whole point.
4: Well, yeah, I'm not doing both.
6: Nuno
4: I'm not doing
6: didn't
4: that
6: do
4: sake
6: it.
4: Super soaker.
6: Evan didn't do it. Michelle didn't do either.
4: I tried to catch
6: Courtney
4: the food. What are you talking about?
1: Didn't do either?
4: I tried
1: Come
4: to
1: on,
4: catch
1: Michelle?
4: The food, Cam.
6: Yeah. You got
3: can
6: some bad
3: imagine why I abstained. 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
23: Hibachi is amazing.
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23: What?
24: It's just not that good. 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
23: What?
24: How many times can you watch a guy light some onions on fire?
23: I agree. We need an evolution of the hibachi. We can't always have the onion.
4: Entertainment value is a little bit tacky, okay. But the food is good.
23: It's
9: really good.
24: It's basic food.
23: No, you get for like $21. You get like a chicken and vegetables and rice and soap and
9: steak
23: salad.
9: And lobster.
23: Oh,
9: that's
23: tremendous.
7: And then on the way home, you're stopping for a value meal because you're hungry.
24: You're still hungry.
23: Hungry after hibachi.
9: I love hibachi. I need to go right now.
23: You guys are going to the wrong hibachi.
24: Hibachi's terrible.
3: It's in Sportsmanlike here on ESPN Radio. We're presented by Progressive Insurance alongside Chris Canty. I'm Michelle Smallman. No Evan Cohen today.
4: Nope.
3: Our hibachi host of the ECHC3.
4: covering for the ECAC 3?
3: I don't know, but we have to continue the conversation that we were just having during I'm Over It with Pat Costello. Mm. We got a lot to get to, including Spain winning the World Cup yesterday over Argentina, a 1-0 victory over the defending champs and the GOAT, Lionel Messi. We're going to talk about that in a second. But we just wrapped up doing a little deep dive on the ECHC 3. And for those who are just tuning in, thank you for hanging out with us. The ECHC is the Evan Cohen Hibachi Cookout. We usually have two firm hangs with the group, with the unsportsmanlike crew every year. We do the ECHC in the summer, and we do the holiday hang in the wintertime.
4: Yep.
3: And Pat Costello did not show up to ECHC 3. He was on vacation. He was excused, but he comes in hot CC complaining, saying he's watching all the footage and that he would have brought better vibes, essentially saying we underperformed. He essentially called us Argentina.
4: Yeah.
3: He essentially said that he would have been Spain and that we were Argentina, big time disappointment on the biggest stage. And I have a problem with that because he was not there. He can't speak to the vibes. And you brought up the best point of all. The vibes were so high that we went to a second location when we got back to the city.
4: Exactly. But you know what, Smalls? All of this tells me that Pat Costello had a little bit of FOMO. He was
3: jealous.
4: Disappointed that he missed out on ECHC 3. That's what it was. He inappropriately labeled it as a work event because it's not really a work event. It's family getting together and having a good time.
3: That's right. It's a family gathering.
4: And he wasn't the only one that was off from the show last week. I, too, was off from the show last week.
3: Yes, you were.
4: And I decided to go to ECHC 3 because I knew that the vibes would be high. I saw the guest list ahead of time. Mm-hmm. Shout out to Evan and Lauren for providing that.
3: That's right.
4: My wife, Mel, came for the first time to ECHC 3.
3: Incredible addition.
4: And she had a blast. We had an amazing time. And I think that Pat Costello, after seeing all the videos, all the pictures that Rob Lorenzo has been sprinkling out there on our social media, he feels like he missed out. And so the way that he counterbalances that is by coming out and saying that it would have been better had he been there.
3: Hurt people, hurt people.
1: I'm a glue guy. What can I say? Like, I bring the vibes up. It sounds like the participation was low on some of the hibachi stuff. I don't know what you call it.
4: But it wasn't.
1: It sounds low.
3: You know, you weren't there, but a new addition this year, Cam Pratt, sitting to your right, stepped up in a big way. He participated in everything. So I don't know if we needed you there because Cam, he filled that void.
1: Yeah, also, I thought everyone else would too. That was not the case.
2: See, he's saying it was low participation.
1: I think it was low participation. Nuno,
3: who do you want to call out specifically, Cam?
1: You, Nuno, Courtney, and Evan.
3: Can you understand why I would have abstained?
1: But there were other things that we could have had participation from the rest of the crew that did not happen.
4: Such as?
1: Javante had to be coerced into the, you know, zucchini throw.
3: But
1: which
3: then he nailed
1: which
3: it.
1: Which he then nailed after Canty and Mel struggled with it because they get really bad throws from the chef.
3: Yeah, that wasn't on the, you know what that was? That was a J.J. McCarthy, Justin Jefferson. Canty

0: Oh,
1: but then he nailed
2: which
1: it.
2: Which he then nailed after Canty and Mal struggled with it because they get really bad throws from the chef.
1: Yeah, that wasn't on the, you know what that was? That was a J.J. McCarthy, Justin Jefferson
2: Canty got hit in the forehead at one point with the zucchini.
1: Yeah, that hibachi chef, shout out to him, excellent job. He was hitting the flips. He was boom, 1, 2, 3, 4. He gets to Canty and his wonderful wife, Mel, and it was all of a sudden, he was C.J. Stroud in the playoffs.
3: You know what, I can't criticize him too much, so Smalls, because the hibachi chef was so good on the grill, which is where I need him to be. I just need to make sure he's good with the hibachi. I don't need the toss being great if he can cook the way that he did.
4: I've never seen anyone eat so much rice like I saw Javonte eat rice. So, you know, he comes around, he gives everyone the rice, and they're like, he stopped at Javonte. I don't know if he looked at him as like, oh, you know, you need a little more. And like, full scoop, another. Like, Javonte was eating rice for a good 15 minutes. Didn't even say anything. It was just rice at that point. Like, that's how much rice he gave him.
2: I know. It takes a lot to get to Javonte to quiet down, and the rice finally did it.
3: That's the part that's probably the most surprising of the entire evening. Javonte ate more food than I did. And I binged on the hibachi.
1: He you added
2: chicken, Canty, that you didn't even order.
3: I did. I had steak. I had chicken that I didn't order. I had the shrimp. I think I had some scallops in there, too. Like, I had all of it.
2: People had leftover tofu,
3: yet every single time I was going to get an extra helping, Javonte was right there with me.
2: Yeah, it was beast in it.
1: So Javonte,
3: I don't know how he eats so much. I don't know where he puts all that.
1: So wait, you're telling me Javonte ate the most. He under-promised and over-delivered when it came to the zucchini toss.
3: No doubt.
1: And he's a great hang. Was he low-key the MVP of the night?
3: I don't think he was the MVP. I still think that was Killer Mike. Javonte is probably, where were we? I would say sixth man of the year.
1: So he's the glue guy. We don't need Pat.
3: He's sixth man of the year.
5: The fact that it's this hard to come up with an MVP is kind of depressing. That's
3: so
5: all
3: Rob
5: I'm saying.
3: Lorenzo is most improved.
1: Yeah, that was
3: Killer Mike is
1: just
3: the MVP.
1: The filming while he was taking the Super Soaker sake shot was very impressive to me.
3: That Super Soaker was real aggressive for some sake.
4: Has Mike reached the point that, like, we got to create, like, for the next one, if we're ECHC4, we need to create some storylines to pick another MVP? Like,
1: he's like LeBron or Mahomes.
3: We got to build it up back to back.
2: Like, that's the storyline now. Pat is returning after a year off.
5: Yeah, comeback player of the year.
2: Yeah. But you could win MVP at the same time.
4: Like Courtney showed up with her stuffed animal Scrappy.
5: Okay, I was going to ask.
1: I didn't see any stuffed animals.
2: I saw Scrappy. I met Scrappy.
5: A lot of big talk from Courtney Cronin about wanting to go to the ACHC and stuff. Seems like an underwhelming performance by her overall. Mike T last year comes in.
1: Electric.
5: Electric performance
1: by awesome.
5: Him. Unreal.
1: Yeah.
5: Maybe the MVP.
3: I would say Cam Pratt is Rookie of the Year this year.
2: I'll take it.
1: I don't know. Your wife, Mel?
3: Nah, Cam Pratt won Rookie of the Year.
1: I don't know. Mel brought a lot to the conversation.
3: Cam took the Super Soaker to the face. He's the Rookie of the Year.
4: I know you guys missed was it Ashley?
3: You did.
2: It's true.
1: We all saw it. It's on the internet. It's going
3: to
1: live forever.
3: You took it to the face, Cam. That's not going to go away.
2: I'm going to leave it there.
1: It's right in the face. You can leave it there. Nuno, you were saying?
4: Oh, I was like, Ashley was great. She was a rookie like candidate, right? Like,
1: she was there last year.
4: Was she?
3: Yeah, she was there.
1: Ashley was there last year.
4: Didn't notice.
3: Wow, Nuno.
2: She said it was her first one.
4: Yeah, she said it was her first one.
3: No, she was.
4: No,
2: she said
4: was
2: it was
4: not.
2: Her first one.
4: This was the first time she was there.
1: She didn't make it last year.
4: No, she was not
3: she
4: there.
3: She was there with Anita last year. Was she not? Okay, maybe
1: she was there last year because we did a video, my morning announcements video that I do on Instagram, and she talked about how she was sick after ECHC2.
3: So either she
1: lied to you guys or she was not talking about the right hibachi night when she was on my morning announcements video on Instagram.
3: Mm.
1: I swear she was there last year.
3: Okay. So we have a
1: controversy.
3: Controversy from ECHC3.
5: You know who you didn't forget was there last year? Me.
1: Oh, here's the video that we're playing. Also, I deserve some consideration here because Evan said I would not finish my meal, and I finished 3 plates of food. That was I was like Sam Darnold, okay? People doubted me, and I stepped up. Double-digit wins. We win the division. We win the Super Bowl.
3: Okay.
1: I'm like the Sam Darnold of the table.
3: You had a nice performance that night.
1: Oh, we didn't even mention Steve Polizziner from the Good Karma brand side of things.
3: He was another late arrival.
1: Late arrival, but also really, really well in the Super Soaker.
3: Yeah.
1: It was a great night.
3: It was an awesome night.
1: Shout out to Evan and Lauren.
3: I don't know how the vibes could be any higher. So I don't know what Pat Costello was talking about.
1: I don't know what he's talking about
3: either.
1: I don't know
3: what he's talking about.
1: The vibes are very high in Spain right now.

0: You see, destiny was written. Spain, your 2026 World Cup champions. They beat Argentina, the defending champs, 1-0 in extra time yesterday out of New York, New Jersey Stadium in East Rutherford. And it was a dominant performance by Spain. But as the game continued on, I thought this is Argentina's calling card. They underwhelm for the entirety of the match, and then they sneak a goal in late, and this is how they win. This is what they've done all tournament long. I thought even despite not earning it yesterday, that maybe that would be the same outcome. But thankfully, in the 106th minute, Spain gets the goal. They end up winning the game and winning the World Cup.
1: Yeah, ain't nobody sneaking goals on Spain. They've had 7 shutouts during this World Cup, right, which is a record. That has probably been the most consistent element to this tournament. Spain and how well they play on the defensive end. And when it comes to Argentina flirting with near disaster seemingly every single match, it came back to bite them when they went up against a consistent team that has the kind of spine that Spain is bringing to the party. And so you thought that there could potentially be some late match heroics with Messi. You saw the late low cross where you thought they had a chance, but to not have any shots on goal, it's absolutely ridiculous, but I think it speaks to the greatness of Spain's defense. And when you consider the totality of what they've been this tournament, when you consider 3 of their players winning, one of the 4 major awards that are doled out during the World Cup, and none of those guys being Lamine Yamal, you're impressed with how good this team is. It's not a one-man show, and I think that is the dichotomy that we saw on display at New York, New Jersey Stadium yesterday. You saw a quintessential team in Spain going up against what felt, in many respects, like a one-man band with Argentina and Lionel Messi throughout the tournament.
0: Yeah, his teammates certainly, watching that match yesterday, it felt like they let him down. As you mentioned,
1: no question.
0: Shots on goal, 2 shots total, only 35% possession. Spain dominated this thing from pillar to post. Argentina, the only team to register 0 shots on target in a World Cup final over the last 60 years.
1: That's wild.
0: That's how brutal it was. Here's Craig Burley, our ESPN soccer analyst on ESPN FC, about how disappointing Argentina was in the World Cup final yesterday.
2: I'd go as far as to say Argentina were a complete and utter disgrace today, both with their performance and their antics. We expected the antics. We expected the thuggery. We expected the off-the-ball stuff. But we also expected a lot more on the ball, a lot more purpose, a lot more about their play. They were an utter shambles. They were disgusting, disgraceful. And yeah, I mean, I'm so pleased Spain won. And I could just see a scenario at the end there, but before Spain scored, that it was going to go to penalties or they were going to get a scruffy goal, Argentina, and win this. And Spain tried. They tried to make it a good game. They tried to get over the line. Their finishing wasn't quite great. Martinez made a lot of saves, but they were comfortable saves. But we know Argentina are not the greatest side they've ever been. But to put that kind of performance in a World Cup final, that negative, it was a disgusting performance.
0: Disgusting, disgraceful.
1: Wow.
0: Some strong commentary from Craig Burley there, but I don't disagree, CeCe. And we saw at the end there Lionel Messi getting emotional, obviously listening to the Argentina fans sing, but knowing that this is the last time we'll probably see him on this stage. And to think that you're that close to doing it again, and you've done so much throughout this tournament at 39 years of age, you're still doing your job, so productive, and yet you can't overcome what your teammates were giving you yesterday. It was a heartbreaking scene for us to see Messi do that yesterday. Just, we could feel the emotions from him.
1: He had an opportunity to do something legendary. And when you consider him being the best player in the sport, or in the conversation for the best player in the sport's history, to go out that way when you're knocking at the doorstep of history is disappointing. You could have went back to back, dog. And to have it end in the final in that fashion is disappointing, and it's clear that your teammates let you down. And so as we sit here, 39 years old, there are questions out there about whether or not this was his last one. And it just to have an opportunity to play as well as he did throughout the tournament and to have it end in an emphatic thud that was yesterday's loss, you can understand why he had the tears.
0: We have another legend whose time playing his game is quickly approaching. But where is he going to play? Is he going to have an opportunity to get another championship? We're talking about LeBron James. He has not made a decision yet. We're going to talk about that next here on Sportsline, presented by Progressive Insurance.
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1: Everyone was paying attention to LeBron in New York where he taped the Mind the Game podcast. 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
5: More Unsportsmanlike here on ESPN Radio, presented by Progressive Insurance and CC. LeBron James weekend by the numbers. 2 days of Fanatics Fest. Four public appearances. Zero announcements about his upcoming free agency decision. We are sitting here. What's the date today? I don't even know. It's Monday, July 20th, and we still do not know where LeBron James is going to be playing basketball next season. He appeared at Fanatics Fest. He did a live taping of the shop. And if he was going to announce at any time over the weekend, I thought maybe that would be it, because this is his vehicle. He can control it. The spotlight is on him. But yet we still have no idea where LeBron is going.
6: Well, listen, Smalls, it's been a lot going on in the world of sports over the last month.
5: Yeah.
6: You had some huge moves in the NBA, Jaylen Brown being traded, Giannis being traded, finally deciding where he wanted his home to be. You could understand why LeBron didn't want to get lost in all of that noise. You also understand that he didn't want to get caught up in what was going on this weekend with the Open Championship at Royal Birkdale. And then, of course, what we have with the World Cup Final at New York, New Jersey Stadium. Like, you can understand why he didn't make the announcement prior to those events happening.
5: Sure.
6: But now he on the clock. we ain't far away from football season. Were we 7 weeks away from the NFL?
5: Yeah, we're less than 2 weeks away from training camp.
6: Exactly. So, like, we ain't far away from football season getting things kicked off.
5: It's, I guess, it's going to dominate the headlines.
6: It's time to know where LeBron James is playing, and Commissioner Adam Silver said as much, because they're trying to organize the upcoming season's NBA schedule, and you know LeBron James is going to be prominently featured when it comes to standalone games, when it comes to games on holidays especially. So it's time for LeBron to make a decision.
5: Well, do we have any idea where he's leaning? Because there's been several franchises thrown out there in the mix, CC. We're talking Cleveland, Miami, obviously Philly with the Sixers after Jaylen Brown goes over there. The Warriors have been in the mix. The Timberwolves have been in the mix. Is he leaning one way or the other? Do we know anything yet? Here's our ESPN NBA reporter, Dave McMenamin, on SportsCenter, who talked about where LeBron could be headed.
7: In the conversations I've had in the last 24 hours in New York City, it seems like an Eastern Conference team will win the LeBron James sweepstakes. It's not saying that he has told Minnesota they're out or told Golden State they're out, but if it's about trying to play competitive basketball and possibly add a fifth championship to avoid basically two NBA Finals type series in the playoffs just to get to the finals, yep, in the Spurs and OKC, you could have a better pathway with either Cleveland, Miami, or Philly.
5: Is there one in particular in the East, Cleveland, Miami, Philly, that pops out to you?
6: Well, I don't believe in Cleveland. And the longer this goes, the harder time I can see LeBron. Like, the harder it is for me to see LeBron James going back home. If it was going to be the farewell tour back at the crib where it all started, I think this decision would have been made by now. So through process of elimination, it narrows it down to Miami and Philadelphia. And between the two teams, I really only see a path to a championship with one of them, and that's Philly. Exactly. With what Philly's bringing to the party, Jaylen Brown, Finals MVP, that backcourt of Tyrese Maxey and VJ Edcombe, and then, oh, by the way, we have Joel Embiid, who is a former MVP, even though he hasn't been able to stay healthy the last couple of years. I could see a world where LeBron James could say to himself, if everybody gets to the dance healthy, if we get to the postseason and injuries are not an issue, then all of a sudden, from a talent standpoint, I don't know that there are too many teams in the East that are going to be able to see us eye to eye. Mm-hmm. So I just think when it comes to Miami, even by adding LeBron James, you still have questions on that roster. With Philadelphia, you add LeBron James, very few holes when it comes to what the Sixers are bringing to the party.
5: When we think about those destinations, he obviously has the history with Miami and Cleveland. Cleveland is a place that we've been talking about for quite some time, not only because they were in the Eastern Conference Finals last year, but if LeBron James goes back home to Cleveland and he doesn't win, he'll still be celebrated. He's going to be celebrated wherever he goes, but there's something about going back to your home franchise, the place where you delivered on your promise 10 years ago, where the basketball side of it aside, you're going to be exalted for your place in history there. The best place from a legacy standpoint, if you win, is Philly. You go to Philly and you break the curse of the process, and every stop that you've had in your career, you've brought a championship to. Cleveland, Miami, the Lakers, and now Philly. That enhances LeBron James' legacy in a bigger way, I think, than winning anywhere else.
6: I completely agree with you. The question I would have about the Philly situation, because I do think that's the best basketball place for him to go. If this is about LeBron James playing several more years, mm-hmm. or is it about one more season? Because if it's only one more season, then he's probably going someplace he's been before, someplace where he's already put on the laundry. But if he's willing to commit 2-3 more years, then all of a sudden, I think you can pick a destination that he hasn't previously played for. And that's why I think it'll be interesting to see, you know, when we get more information about what direction he's leaning in terms of the shelf life and how much he thinks he has left in the tank.
5: Well, does LeBron want to play more than 1 year? Here's Brian Windhorst.
8: Yeah, I think the teams that are chasing him were watching this as closely as the fans, Hannah. And the one thing that he said the last 2 days that I think is important and relevant is that he does not see this as a one-off situation. Now, he can't predict his health. He can't predict how he's going to feel at the end of the upcoming season, but he's looking at this as the last part of his career, not necessarily the last year of his career. And that is relevant. And that is relevant for what a team might do to get him, what a team might do after they receive him, and the decisions that go around acquiring a player like LeBron James. And I think it's certainly, if you're a team like Miami or a team like Golden State, teams that may not be at their best in this year, might be better a year from now when you get Jimmy Butler back, when you're able to add some shooting around Giannis Antetokounmpo. Hearing that probably lifted your eyebrow.
5: Okay, part versus year. Final part of his career versus the final year of his career, as Wendy just outlined. Cece, I need you to decide. Tipping his hand or troll job? Because LeBron, at Fanatics Fest this weekend, said this. Most important is I want to compete. I want to compete at a high level. I want to join a franchise that kind of shares the same motto as myself, and that's practicing championship habits every day, but trusting the process more than anything. So to think that he could say this is the last part of his career and maybe play more than 1 year, and then he drops in the trust the process, tipping his hand or trolling?
6: Oh, I think I would probably lean toward tipping his hand. But I don't think it's either, Smalls. I don't think he's trolling the Philly sports fan. And trust me, you don't want to troll those people. Cam and Pat Costello's people, you don't want to troll them.
5: Don't fire them up.
6: Yeah, you don't want to do that. It's a bad place to live, bad place to be in. Take my word for it. But I would say this. I think that when it comes to the places that he could go, if it is going to be a multi-year proposition, why wouldn't you go to a place where you could actually win in year one? The Sixers, if they put it all together, could contend for a title in year one.
5: A lot of talent.
6: They could come out of the East. I just don't see a world where that happens in Miami. No. I just don't feel that way about Cleveland. Although I would say Cleveland has some pieces, they have James Harden too.
5: Brutal.
6: And it's hard to envision that being a microwave championship. So, yeah, I think if you're talking about places where LeBron James can give himself the most cracks at it, I think it's the Philadelphia 76ers. If it's only an Eastern Conference team.
5: I could see that.
6: Yeah.
5: But LeBron, the clock is ticking. Make your decision at any time.
6: We're waiting, dog.
5: Feel free. Call into the show if you'd like. 888-SAY-ESPN.
6: You made the announcement right here.
5: 888-729-3776. We will clear the lines for you.
6: There you go.
5: Well, LeBron James is hoping to end his career on a high note and won another championship. We did not see that for Lionel Messi yesterday in the World Cup. We'll talk about that next, but first I want to tell you about the wellness company. 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
2: The image of Messi crying after yesterday's final. To be that close and to be in the conversation for one of the greatest athletes in sports all time. To have it end that way with no shots on goal, that's tough.
3: If this is the last run at it and that's the performance that you have, that's got to eat you alive. Zero shots on goal for the Argentina offense. Argentina is the only team to register zero shots on target in a World Cup final over the last 60 years. Alongside our resident Super Bowl champion, Chris Canty, I'm Michelle Smallman. 1-0, our final score yesterday as Spain has crowned your 2026 World Cup champions over Argentina yesterday in East Rutherford, New Jersey. And joining us now to discuss it all is Shaka Hislop, our ESPN soccer analyst. Shaka, thanks so much for the time. We have heard Argentina's performance yesterday versus Spain described as a disgrace, disgusting, awful, terrible. Those are just some of the adjectives just we've heard so far this morning. How would you characterize what you saw from Argentina and their World Cup final loss yesterday?
4: Well, I'll be honest with you, Shada. I'm less critical of Argentina than I am full of praise for Spain. You saw Spain do this to what I thought was the most fearsome attack, not just this World Cup, but you could argue any World Cup we've seen in France and their front four and the options that Didier Deschamps had to him. But Spain were able to look, that team looked very ordinary. So against Argentina yesterday, while, yeah, the stats make for awful reading from an Argentinian perspective, this is about Spain. This is what they've done. They've made good teams look very ordinary. And in the end, fully deserving as World Cup champions.
2: Hey, Shaka, to that point, 7 shutouts in this World Cup, which is a record for Spain. And they went through what a lot of people thought was the best team in the World Cup in France. And then, of course, going through what a lot of people deemed as the best player in the World Cup in Lionel Messi. Just how big of a gap is it between Spain and the rest of the world when it comes to soccer supremacy?
4: Well, right now, as you say, everybody's playing catch up with Spain, and I think that's a lot to do with the meanest defense I've seen. Is that a team that's conceded one goal against Belgium all tournament long. You've got a player in Rodri who I think has just shot up to the top of the Ballon d'Or list in terms of World Player of the Year, back to his best after his horrific knee injury of a couple of years ago. And strangely, Spain still don't have that out-and-out striker, that Kylian Mbappe, that Erling Haaland, that Harry Kane, or Oyarzabal, who has filled in and done wonderfully well in a Spain shirt. I don't think anybody has him in the category of those names that I mentioned. If they are able to find that finisher, that out-and-out goal scorer, their own version of Erling Haaland, they simply would be unstoppable. And then you ask, well, how does everybody catch up? Who competes? Who kind of knocks them off of their perch? Not just their world perch, but let's remember they're also on this record-setting, unbeaten run at international level. Given the youth on their side, you just don't see it coming to an end right now. And if they do find that number 9, they're gonna reign supreme for many a year.
3: We're speaking with Shaka Hislop, our ESPN soccer analyst here on Unsportsmanlike. And let's talk about Lamine Yamal. He's 19 years old, Shaka. How much better can he get?
4: He continues to grow in stature and presence. By his standards, and I've kind of seen his progress at Barcelona, bursting on the scenes of the Barcelona first team at 16 years old, winning the Euros 2 years ago, a tournament that he turned 18. I've seen him grow just in terms of his presence, his own experience on the park. And I don't think this was as great a tournament for Lamine Yamal as many were expecting. But I think it's another one of those steps, another one of those necessary steps in his own footballing development. He was very good, don't get me wrong. He was outstanding by any 19-year-old's measure, with the exception maybe of Paul Kovarsi, also 19, who won Young Player of the Tournament. But he will only get better. He is one of the few players in the game who single-handedly determines outcomes. Once he finds his rhythm, once he finds his footing, his experience, his understanding of playing in that Spain shirt, even further, again, it begs to believe that we're talking about the player this young.
2: Shaq, I want to ask you about the other side of the pitch and what we got from Argentina, and specifically Messi. Do you expect that yesterday's match was the last time that we're seeing Messi in the World Cup? And if so, how would you characterize his World Cup career?
4: The short answer to that is yes. I think this would signal Lionel Messi's last World Cup game, if not last game, in an Argentina shirt. He is 39 years old, and while he's still doing these superhuman things at 39, come 2030, he will, of course, be 43, and I just don't expect him to be able to have the impact. Father Time catches up with us all. I'm surprised that Lionel Messi's been able to avoid Father Time for this long, but I just don't see it continuing for another four. So then you ask yourself, why? What else does Lionel Messi have to prove? Only Lionel Messi, of course, can answer that. As far as this final goes, I think what you saw is, bar Lionel Messi, this is a fairly average Argentina team by these standards. The big difference between Argentina and Cape Verde and Egypt, and England in many regards, was Lionel Messi. And then once Spain were able to have that plan to negate Messi's threat, they had no other option. And then that just meant that Lionel Messi was trying to get on the ball, unable to find space, unable to find opportunities to really have a say in this game. And Argentina, as a team, did not have a plan B. They just are not a good enough team otherwise. And so it turned into a wholly frustrating day where, for long spells, it kind of looked like, well, this is going to be 0-0 and Argentina are going to win the World Cup without having a single shot on target. But in the end, and I'll echo what a lot of people are saying, football won.
2: Shaq, absolutely. Football did win. And Shaq, I do want to ask you one more about Messi. I mean, legendary career in the World Cup up to this point.
4: Yeah.
2: And I'm curious, because you said he brought what was an average Argentinian team to the final. After this World Cup run, where does Messi rank in the pantheon of all times greats in the sport?
4: Greatest I've ever played. I was one of those holdouts. I felt, to get yourself in the conversation of being the greatest I've ever played, and it's a very short list of no more than three, maybe four players going back to Pele come forward. I was one of those that said you had to win a World Cup to be in that conversation. And he did that in 2022. When you look at the length and breadth of his career, I didn't think there was much of a debate once he won that World Cup in 2022. What you've seen in the 4 years since, including during the course of this World Cup, even though they didn't win it, was Lionel Messi just putting more distance between himself and those who are also in that conversation. While they didn't win it, while it was 120 minutes that both Lionel Messi and Argentina would prefer to forget, while you can make excuses that Argentina's run to the final wasn't, or at least to the semifinal, wasn't that difficult, I thought what you saw from Lionel Messi at 39 years old was an absolute master of his craft at 39, when most are retired and sitting in the stands and enjoying the game for what it is, continuing to show how much better he is than everybody else who's ever played this game.
3: Excellent stuff from Shaka Hislop, our ESPN soccer analyst. Shaka, amazing coverage throughout the World Cup. Thank you so much for the time. We appreciate it.
4: Good speaking with you all. Talk to you guys soon.
3: Well, coming up next here on Unsportsmanlike, we have another list. It's NFL list season, CC, and we have a list of the top quarterbacks in the NFL. We'll give you our reaction to that. But first, CC has this from 5 Hour Energy.
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2: He's Chris Candy. I'm Michelle Smallman. It's Unsportsmanlike here on ESPN Radio. And CC, it's list season.
1: Hey, let's go.
2: We are so addicted to football that when we don't have actual games or training camp to talk about, we get excited over rankings and lists.
1: Hold on, but we do have training camp to talk about. There are teams that have already had their rookies report, and more will follow this week. So
2: finally,
1: it's happening, Smalls.
2: We're here now. We've arrived.
1: Exactly.
2: But to hold us over until right now, we've got lists.
1: We got lists. Okay.
2: We had our Jeremy Fowler put together his list of the top 10 quarterbacks in the NFL, as told to him by ESPN front office executive scouts and coaches. And Sports Illustrated CC just came out with their rankings of quarterbacks in the NFL. I'm going to give you them in chunks of five. We're going to break it down, and we're going to talk about our issues with the list. Here we go. According to Sports Illustrated, the top five quarterbacks in the NFL are as follows. Number one, Patrick Mahomes. Mm-hmm. Number two, Josh Allen.
1: Okay, first of all, any list that you're making with quarterbacks, those have to be the top two names. I'm okay with flip-flopping the order if you so choose, but those have to be the top two names.
2: Don't agree with that.
1: Okay, but the executives list with Jeremy Fowler last week, the SI list this week,
2: yeah. They
1: agree with me.
2: Okay.
1: All right.
2: Patrick Mahomes, number one. Josh Allen, number two. Matt Stafford, number three. Lamar Jackson, number four. Joe Burrow checking in at number five. CeCe, any issues with this list?
1: Why is Joe Burrow top five again?
2: Because when healthy, he's absolutely dynamic.
1: But ain't that a part of the bath, though? You got to be healthy. And he's had, what, three straight years where he's missed a month of the season, whatever it is?
2: Like, and they missed the postseason as a result.
1: So, I mean, he's missed the postseason three straight years.
2: Right.
1: What are we talking about?
2: Right.
1: Why are we still saying that he's a top five quarterback? That's ridiculous to me.
2: I put him in my top five, so I understand the rationale there. Okay. But I understand your counter to that as well. 6 through 10, this is where it starts to get juicy. Number six, Drake May, fresh off a visit to the Super Bowl. Number seven, Justin Herbert, everyone's what-if guy. Number eight, Dak Prescott. Number nine, Jordan Love, who was not in Jeremy Fowler's top 10. And number 10, Trevor Lawrence. Any objections or omissions with 6 through 10, CC?
1: T-Law at number 10, I'd probably put Caleb Williams in that spot. Jordan Love and Justin Herbert, to me, they're in the same bucket. I get that. J-Love has won a playoff game. Herbert hasn't. Neither one of them have won a division, and what we're really talking about is talent over anything else, and we get enamored by that. There hasn't been team success when it matters the most with both of those guys, and there's been a level of inconsistency that makes me comfortable putting them in this territory.
2: Totally understand and respect that.
1: Yeah. Then also, Jalen Hurts.
2: Okay.
1: How's Jalen Hurts not a top 10 quarterback?
2: Jalen Hurts was not on this list in the top 10, nor was he in the top 10 in our Jeremy Fowler's list. So if we go to 11 through 16, Caleb Williams, who checked in at number 10 on Jeremy Fowler's list, comes in at 11 for Sports Illustrated. Jared Goff, number 12, he was number 9 on Jeremy Fowler's list.
1: About right.
2: Jaden Daniels, banged up last year, but fresh off a trip to the Final Four the year prior at number 13. Jalen Hurts was number 17 on Jeremy Fowler's list, 14, a Sports Illustrated, been to two Super Bowls, won one Super Bowl MVP, 15, Baker Mayfield, number 16, Brock Purdy. Sam Darnold, thank you, Wendy. Sam Darnold, our reigning quarterback, who won the Super Bowl, not in the top 16.
1: Which is a snub of all snubs. Here's the thing that I would say, because we just mentioned Justin Herbert and Jordan Love.
2: Yeah.
1: Jaden Daniels has a better case to be made than both of them dudes.
2: He's accomplished more.
1: And Jaden Daniels was a higher pick. Jaden Daniels took his team to a Final Four and ran the championship rounds.
2: And his rookie season.
1: And he's won two road playoff games. But what do we, he's got a better case to be a top 10 quarterback than Justin Herbert or Jordan Love.
2: Yeah, and if you're going to say, okay, maybe Lamar is at the bottom half of the top five because he was banged up last year. Joe Burrow, same thing, because he's consistently injured. Why does Jaden Daniels not get that same consideration and get bumped up higher? Maybe because it's a one-season sample size? If you're going to...
1: It's a hell of a season.
2: Hell of a sample size.
1: Hell of a first impression that he made.
2: No doubt. And we talked earlier when I gave my top five lists of the offensive skill players in the NFL. Everyone hated the list. Go back on the podcast and listen. You can find the Unsportsmanlike podcast wherever you get your podcasts. I said that my pervasive theme there was fear factor. healthy Jaden Daniels certainly provides a fear factor for opposing defensive.
1: Very scary.
2: But maybe Jalen Hurts doesn't, and that's why he's being disrespected on these lists. Is that what it is, CeCe, that opposing defenses are not afraid to game plan against him specifically? Not the weapons around him, not the whoever the offensive coordinator of the season is, because let's not forget Jalen Hurts, different offensive coordinator every single season that he's played football dating back to college. But him specifically as a player, do you think that's what it is, that he does not strike fear in DCs across the league?
1: I think there's got to be a little bit of that. I don't think Jalen Hurts is going to enamor you when it comes to the raw horsepower, just the physical attributes, even though he's one of the best deep ball throwers in the NFL, even though he's one of the best runners at the quarterback position in the NFL, nobody seems to want to give him the credit for being as dynamic as he actually is. And that's because he's not as physically gifted as some of the other quarterbacks in terms of being a natural thrower and being able to hit all quadrants of the field, being able to have the different, you know, throws in your bag, which is being able to throw for touch, being able to have the fastball, you know, being able to fit it consistently in tight windows. So I think there is that element to it. But, man, the guy does a hell of a lot of winning, and the guy manages the game better than most quarterbacks. And to me, that's what it should be all about. Do you put your team consistently in position to win, especially when it matters most? And the answer to that is an emphatic yes. Now, if we're trying to project out what it's going to be in 2026, hard to do. Changing offensive coordinators.
2: Again.
1: You just traded, you know, his number one wide receiver in A.J. Brown. And we have not seen a good Jalen Hurts as a quarterback without A.J. Brown. So I do think that matters. But if there was ever a benefit of the doubt player when it comes to these lists, Jalen Hurts should be the benefit of the doubt quarterback.
2: And this is what is confusing to me when we look at these lists. Let's use Justin Herbert checking in at number seven as the case study here. Justin Herbert has never won his division. He's never finished top five in MVP voting, and he has never won a playoff game.
1: But what does it look like, those Smalls?
2: He's coming out of a lab. But he
1: confirmation. It's confirmation bias.
2: But he always gets the benefit of the doubt without any of the production, and there's always an excuse assigned to it.
1: Yeah.
2: Before it was, he doesn't have a good head coach. Well, you can't say that anymore. He has Jim Harbaugh. Then it was, oh, his protection was banged up. Oh, then now he's got Mike McDaniel. There's always some sort of an excuse for somebody like Justin Herbert, whereas with a Sam Darnold or a Jalen Hurts, the production is there, yet they no one ever says, imagine if Jalen Hurts had consistency at OC. What could he have been? He's outplayed Patrick Mahomes in two Super Bowls. What more do you need to see from him? Win another?
1: Well, I think when it comes to the Jalen Hurts of it all, the controversy around the Philadelphia Eagles versus some of the noise, some of the questions about leadership in the locker room, in conjunction with the tush push and how people feel about that particular play and Jalen Hurts being at the center of it, I think all of those things work negatively on in terms of the perception of Jalen Hurts when it comes to these lists.
2: Dak Prescott thinks they could win a Super Bowl in Dallas. Is he right? That's next.
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10: For a player like Giannis, who has all the accolades, right? When you look at MVP, top 10 player in the NBA, NBA champion, finals MVP, defensive player of the year, when you start to feel stagnant and you're in quicksand at his past destination, you know it's time for a change. It's about having the courage to be able to pull that trigger and say, yeah, it's time for me to go to another destination. And then when you get to that next destination, there's a lot of intrigue, right? How can I make my teammates better? Can I win a national, not a national championship, but NBA championship currently in Miami? How can I have this fan base packing this arena back out again like it did when LeBron James or Jimmy Butler was here, or Dwayne Wade and Shaq, or when Alonzo Mourning, when they acquired him? Those are the new things that intrigue you as a basketball player. You don't question, are you that steel guy? You go out and say, man, I'm going to show them that I'm still that guy.
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21: 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Good morning to everybody. Hope you had a great, beautiful, wonderful, relaxing, fun, and exciting weekend. I did. It was awesome. Christopher Nolan doesn't miss, man. The Odyssey was great. Loved it on Saturday. Yes, I got myself some popcorn, but it was still really good. He just doesn't miss. Matt Damon generally is great, and put it all together, it was really good. Story, really good. I mean, obviously it's a good story. It's kind of endured for, you know, thousands and thousands of years, but it was really well done and fun to watch. Kids loved it. Heather loved it. I loved it. So, kudos to him. That was a highlight. I know that many of you enjoyed the soccer yesterday, big finale of the World Cup. Personally, I'm glad it's over. I know that a lot of people were excited. I even got to sort of see it. I was in a restaurant watching a Mariner game on one TV while all of the others were on the World Cup. So I saw that there were a bunch of goals disallowed, and I'm sure that was very frustrating for people. But Spain wins, and congratulations to Spain. That's about all I got, but I'm sure it was fun. I will... could dig right into this. What the heck? I rather than doing a full boat, maybe I got the Odyssey on my mind, a full boat of Mariner late night texts and everything else from the weekend, I think I'm just going to read what I think is almost like an act in three plays, or a play in three acts, rather. So just sort of a miniature version.
1: Late night Mariners texts.
21: So it's not a full, as I said, not a full slate of late night Mariners texts, but I'm just going to read you a series of texts from one person. Okay. And this is on Saturday, which is really the best way to sum all of this up. And if you weren't paying attention this weekend, the Mariners got blown out on Friday. It looked bad on Saturday. They come back to win. And then Sunday, yesterday, again, they had to come back, but they were down 2-0 and kind of ran away with it in a, what was the final score yesterday? 6-3, I think, when it was all said and done. Anyway, late night Mariners text. Okay. Let me just set the scene. Late night Mariners text. It even says it in the text. You're absolutely right. It's currently 3-0, bottom seven on Saturday. It's time for the Mariners to be sellers this trade deadline. All the data over this season has shown that the Stars are not Stars this year. Trade Gilbert and or Kirby. If the clubhouse gets upset, they shouldn't. Fair or not, it's their fault that this season is a disaster. Trade for bats or relievers. I don't think I'm being pessimistic. I refuse to be delusional about the Mariners. I'm a fan, and I think this season can be saved. I refuse to be a delusional Mariners fan and think this season can be saved. Even if they've proved me wrong again, what about this team tells you that the World Series is likely? I want our first World Series to be one we have a chance of winning. Okay? Fair? Not unlike a lot of other late night Mariners texts that we've read over.

for 16 innings. You can understand the frustration. It's bubbling and boiling and building. And everybody in the city is about ready to explode with how annoyed they are with a team that has really high expectations. But then I get another text from the same person, 7:07 p.m. And Cole Young homers to tie the game. All it took was one mad text. I hate baseball. And then again at 8:15, an hour or so later. And Julio walks it off. Of course, the Mariners did the opposite as soon as I make a declaration. I still think that if the downward trend continues, that they should trade a more valuable commodity in the rotation. But maybe that will fire them up. Look, that is baseball, man. I know people get frustrated with the phrase. It takes you to your breaking point. It brings something out of you that nobody wants. Nobody wants to be the person who sent a text at 6 o'clock saying, oh my God, the season is over. I hate this team. Only to an hour later be jumping up and down because Cole Young hits a miraculous 3-run home run and Julio walks it off a few innings later. But that's the way the game is. And listening to Aaron on Saturday, he kind of nailed it. There's a little moment in there. It was just, I think, right before the home run, but a batter or two before, where he's like, as bad as things are, they're a home run, a one swing away from this being a 3-2 game and right back in it. And it wasn't Naylor who got it. They ended up with the hit by pitch and then a walk. Maybe it was the other way around. And then it's Cole Young who ends up delivering. And there's going to be more about him, obviously, over the course of today, because he's kind of the hero of the weekend, right? Two huge home runs to win or put you in a position to win both of those games. Enormous weekend for Cole Young, big weekend for Colt Emerson. The kids were really the story. We'll talk about Julio a little bit as well. It was just, for me, really happy to see Julio get the walk-off, even if it wasn't a base hit, even if it was a sac fly. He's just been in so many of those spots over the years. And just unfortunately, just never see, you know, either he walks and takes a good at bat or he doesn't seem to get it done. And so like that frustration, you could tell, you know, gets to him. He wants to be the hero. He wants to be the guy that, you know, his team counts on in those moments. So, yeah, I you know, baseball is definitely like that, where just when you are of the belief that you know what it's going to do next, it zigs, it zags, it takes a turn. It gets blown off course, to continue my Odyssey talk this morning. Just when you think you've plotted a course and know where you're going, Poseidon has other ideas. And the next thing you know, you're blown off course and trapped by a witch for 7 years. Like, you just don't know. Weird game. And just because you've seen one thing doesn't mean you're going to continue to see it. Now, that works both ways, right? The negative side of that is Rob Refsnyder's been a really good hitter against lefties for how long now? And he's just awful this year. He has been terrible. One of the worst of all time. And then the other side of that is he's kind of come off the injured list here in a week or so. And he could go on a tear and hit 300 for the rest of the year. I don't know. Neither do you. Neither does anybody else. Neither does Jerry. Quite frankly, neither does Rob Refsnyder. They don't have a clue. It's a game about process. Bring the process every day. Grind through it. I had a great talk with Cecily yesterday about her upcoming season, and she's kind of, you know, thinking about what her, you know, goals are and what she's going to try to accomplish this year. And I said, you know, if you get caught up in how many goals do I score, how many, you're only setting yourself up for potential frustration. You can play the greatest game in the world and not score a goal. You can score 3 goals in a game and not have played well. Trust the process. Or in hockey, the process. Obviously, it's a little different in hockey. You got to trust the process. But baseball, hockey, and I think I'd probably put golf in there as well, are more process-driven than the other sports. They all involve process, don't get me wrong. But those ones really, because you can work really hard, do everything right, and have it not work. And just have it not work. That's baseball sometimes. It's hockey as well, right? You set everything up, goalie makes a save. You set everything up, the other team makes a block. Okay, like those things happen. Whether you've executed or not. In baseball, God, you take a good at bat, you swing at the right pitch, and unfortunately it goes right to somebody. Or you never get the right pitch in an at bat. And there never is anything. Like, you can have a good at bat and it just doesn't work. And that's why I spend so much time on the show, not focused on results, although obviously.

0: obviously the results matter, but focused on the process. Are they taking good at-bats? Are they grinding through them? Are they doing the little things? Is the baseball IQ up to snuff? Are they making the right decisions? Are they controlling all the things they can control so that the things that are outside of your control will eventually even out and go in your favor? Weird game, man. Unlike all the others. Unlike all the others. Football teams over time, I think you get a pretty good sense of who they are. It's not to say they won't surprise you, because obviously if I knew what a football team was going to do, I'd throw money on it in Vegas and I'd be a much wealthier man. I'd quit my job and move to Mykonos. Sorry, I'm just on fire right now with the Greek stuff. But like, without that, in football, you kind of have a sense of what your team is, what they're going to be. Basketball, probably more than anybody else. But in baseball, just be very, very wary and don't give up. Don't give up. Because as soon as you do, it just seems like the team is going to, they're going to burn you for it. They're going to burn you for it. And that's what the Mariners did this year. And wasn't it great? Isn't it great to be burned that way? So fun. All right. Let's see. What do we want to do today? Adam Jude's going to join us. Speaking of the Mariners, we'll talk to Adam Jude at 8:30. I'm introducing something new at 9:30, Maura. I don't know. Maybe Maura's got a better memory than I do, which doesn't take much. I was like thinking about it. Where did this come from? I forget why it came up in my life, but I was looking at one of the Seahawks games from last year, and I was like, God, I don't remember that at all. Oh, I know what it was. There was a one of those like guess the receiver things, sort of like they've been doing in golf, where they black out the receiver and he runs a route for a touchdown. And I clicked on the comments, and everyone was like, oh, that's obviously JSN. I remember when he did that in Jacksonville against so and so, and I was like, I don't remember that. Like, I never remember anything. I know what the Seahawks did, and I kind of remember how it ended, but like the details of all those games. So I thought we got 20 days to go. They played 20 games last year. With 20 work days to go between now and the start of the preseason, I thought maybe we just go over each of the games one a day at 9:30. Maybe it's just for my benefit, but I'm going to guess I'm not the only one who doesn't remember all the details. Today is not going to be the most fun. But it does set up the next 19. So we'll do that at 9:30. We'll come back with everything you need to know, and more will take us around the weekend. Coming up on Brock and Salk.
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17: 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Here's what you need to know. Up first.
0: It wasn't always pretty, but the Mariners did what they needed to do this weekend, ultimately. They did win a series against a team that you really didn't want to lose to at home. Especially important coming up against that team in this ballpark and coming off the tough road trip last week and the All-Star break last week. You just had to win. And the key to doing that was winning on Saturday. Friday, kind of a lost cause. Bryce didn't have it. Offense gets shut out. Okay, fine. Turn the page and move on. Yesterday, a nice win after getting down 2-0 early. Big home run from Luke Raley, another one from Cole Young. Great. That helps put it away. But Saturday's the swing game. That's the game you needed. For six innings, looked like they could get shut out for a second time in a row. They're down 3-0. You get a walk. You get a hit by pitch. And then you get Cole Young.
19: The pitch.
0: Swung on. Tagged. Right field. It's hammered. It's back. Gone! sure did. Give Colt Emerson credit. He saved a run in the 10th. We know how important it is to keep the other team off the board in the top of that inning. Just a stellar defensive play. He also, give him credit, bunted the ghost runner over to set up Julio, who walked it off.
5: Smith set. He deals. Swung on. Crack. Left field. It's hammered. It's caught by McCray. Robles is going to run home and score, and the Mariners win it. Julio, a sacrifice fly. The celebration is on.
0: Yeah, sure was. We'll let Moore go through more of that in around the weekend here in just a couple minutes, but it's a nice moment for Julio. I think it's an important thing. I'm glad Dan mentioned Colt Emerson and the defense that he played in that game. Huge. Don't win the game without it, or at the very least, you're tied and you see what happens next. And obviously, Cole Young, you know, we talked a lot about the stars carrying this team. Well, sometimes you need somebody else to step up and do that. It was Luke Raley, it was Colt Emerson, and certainly it was Cole Young this weekend. So, Mariners get back to 500. They got the Reds in town for three games starting tonight. Brendan Donovan got into a couple more games this weekend for the Rainiers. 0-7, so he might need a little bit more time to get the timing right. Rob Refsnyder, 0-3 in a rehab start as well.
19: Here's the second thing you need to know.
0: Excuse me. Well, it's now football season.
20: What?
0: Yes, it's true. The rookies, they're already practicing. It's been now for a few days. Full team gets underway on Friday. How crazy is that? First workout will be on Friday. That feels, it's not, it's still sort of like mid-July. It used to be August for training camp. Now, July 24th, the Mariners, or the Seahawks rather, be underway. One rookie not able to go this weekend. It was seventh round nose tackle Devin Eastern, placed on the preseason pup list, so maybe we'll get a chance to see him at some point. You think there's going to be any drama with the vets? I don't feel like there's likely to be any drama. They took care of JSN. They took care of Derek Hall. You know, in theory, there's the, you know, spoon question, which is still outstanding, but I don't know, that just feels like it's likely to work itself out during Hard Knocks. So, and I don't think there's any way he wants to be the bad guy during that filming. So I guess you're looking for injured players and seeing who's able to go that wasn't able to at parts of the offseason. Torrey Horton, A.J. Barner, Elijah Arroyo, those three probably come to mind as players that we'll be watching for to see whether they're practicing early. But for the most part, it looks like it's going to be drama-free to start the season, which is exactly what you're looking for.
19: Here's the third thing you need to know.
0: All right, drama-free does not describe the scene at Royal Birkdale this weekend. That was crazy. Ryan Fox ends up winning the Open Championship.
21: Champion.
0: Everything about that was awesome. Birdies the final hole to avoid a tie with Cameron Scott. Takes home the Claret Jug. It was incredible. That was only the 27th birdie at 18 all week. Only the 27th birdie at 18 all week. He shoots a 62 on Sunday to win. He is big. He's like 220 pounds. He's like a Brock-style golfer. Like, he's a big boy. His dad played rugby down in New Zealand. He plays as fast as you could possibly play. That was a blast. And it stands, I said, in contrast to the whole Bryson DeChambeau problem, as he was assessed a two-shot penalty Friday for inadvertently improving his lie in the fescue. It wasn't cheating, but, you know, you're not allowed to do it, even if it is incidental. Rory McIlroy, though, wow, listen to the scorched earth.
22: Yeah, you know, I won't pretend to be up here and defend Bryson. I'm not particularly fond of him. I think a lot of it's performative. I think a lot of it's for attention. And yeah, you know, to hold the tournament hostage like that and have all of us, volunteers, players, everyone waiting on him to depart, I didn't feel like it was a great look.
0: Damn! That's about as rough criticism as you're going to find in sports. Congratulations to Spain. The country has won the World Cup for the second time. It went to extra time. 0-0. There's a big surprise. A couple goals have been taken off the board, but Spain got the one that counted. They win. England finishes third, I think, right, with a win on Saturday. And in 4 years, we will care again. That is everything you need to know. Quarter past every hour here on
1: I mean, don't pretend like you shared this time.
0: Well, no, other people can pretend. Because I don't really care. But I'm sure in 4 years I'll jump back and be like, oh, yeah, soccer, yay. Yeah, all right. Let's take a quick break. Moore's going to give us the whole weekend, everything we missed, everything that happened. And then we'll come back and we'll have a whole show after that. It's a lot to do this morning. It's a fun Monday. It's Brock and Salk. Seattle Sports on 710.
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21: I'm KXLY meteorologist Matt Gray. Wildfire smoke, unfortunately, likely to increase in concentration around Spokane and Coeur d'Alene as we head towards the midday and then kind of stay that way as we go through the afternoon. Highs today will be around 90 degrees with a chance for much hotter temperatures depending on how smoky it is for
20: calm.
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0: It's kind of an interesting debate. I think I know where I stand now, but I'll ask you guys if this is what you prefer. Four more takes us through a busy weekend, a very busy weekend in sports. 253 says, Salk, I do like you. Sincerely, Brock and Salk's best local radio show. That said, your vocal soccer hatred is real 1990s. Yeah, I get that. That's true. Oh, I got to disagree with you. You're right.
1: Like your basketball knowledge.
0: Yeah, I mean, like, yeah, a big part of my life just sort of ended in the 1990s. Like, that's, you know, I was a teenager in the 90s, went to college in the 90s, high school, like, you're absolutely right. The 90s are my high school and college time when, like, those are literally my formative years. Of course. But anyway, I wrote back and just said, well, would you rather I pretend to like it? Is that what you want? And the person said, yes. I do want you to pretend to like it. Just like how a music radio DJ dislikes a song, but has to say, hey, that was the latest cool hit by, I don't know, let's take a 90s band. Radiohead, another band I dislike. Yeah. And if I was a music DJ, I would do that for 10 seconds and then move on. But I'm not. I'm not a DJ. I sometimes would like to be. I think that'd be really fun. And we've even had some fun trying to, you know, go down that road occasionally on this show. I'd love to look, if there's a rock music DJ job available, I would be interested. I think that's interesting. I think that'd be fun. I love music. But I'm not going to be inauthentic. I'm just not. I'm not going to pretend. That's not who I am. It's not what this show is. I just don't like that. That's not who we are. So I'm sorry. I appreciate that you would like that. I'm not going to do it. If you're coming here looking at, and by the way, what do you think? You think I'd give you great soccer insight? I don't like the sport. I don't enjoy it. I'm glad you guys do. I don't. You want to come here and get hot soccer takes from me? I don't even understand it. What possible value do you think that you're going to get from that? So you don't want me to do that. You don't want me to be inauthentic. And I'll tell you why, because you want to know, I think, or at least I want you to know that when I give you a take on something, it's something I really feel and not something I'm making up in order to, you know, appease people. What's the fun in that? 90s, baby. Let's go 90s. Lithium on XM. Channel 34. Rocket. More of what happened this weekend.
1: Well, we can actually start there because I've been trying to watch some of these soccer games, and some of them have been fun, but I watched yesterday's and I thought it was everything that people that don't like soccer complain about. I did not enjoy it. We were out for lunch and I was trying to find somewhere that had the Mariners game on. Everywhere I went had the soccer game on every single TV. Like, we can't put the Mariners game on one TV.
0: At one point I was sitting at a table with my phone watching the Mariners game
1: on my
0: phone.
1: That's what I did too. So I had the soccer game was on all the TVs and I had the Mariners on my phone.
0: Thankfully, waiter came over and was like, oh, you guys want me to put the Mariners game on one of these TVs? Like, yeah.
1: It's like when there's like 8 TVs, you would think you could put the Mariners on one. But anyways, people were really into the soccer. So yeah, that Spain-Argentina was scoreless into not just the one extra time period, second over extra time period, but that only lasted 39 seconds before Ferran Torres scored what ended up being the game winner for Spain.
5: Poro chance to cross, hooks it in, Williams battling, knocks it down!
1: But their win felt kind of inevitable as Argentina didn't manage a single shot on goal in 120 minutes while Spain had 11. And once extra time started, Argentina was playing a man down after their midfielder Enzo Fernandez was given a red card in the 93rd minute. I thought that was super weak.
0: Right?
1: Like, they were both going for the ball. It was like the Balogun thing. They were both going for the ball. I felt like incidental contact to me. And
0: I get those things if you're going to call a foul. Like, whatever. You call a foul. It seems like they call a foul all the time. Like, all right, there's contact. It's a foul. It just felt like they were, I think that's honestly, like that play right there is part of the reason I cannot stand the sport. You're telling me two guys try to kick a ball. They both go after it. One guy goes flying through the air. So they're like, you're out of the game? Yeah. What?
1: Intent doesn't matter at all.
0: What an absolutely absurd sport. That doesn't, it's absurd.
1: But then Spain had a goal called back because of another foul that seemed like a guy just basically took a huge flop. And then there was another goal called back because of offsides. That's the other thing I've noticed through this tournament.
0: They're all offsides.
1: Multiple times a game, you think someone scored and it gets called back.
0: I will say, I saw the celebrations for the two goals that were called back versus the one when that wasn't. And they seemed to know. Like on the one where it was not called back, they went crazy in the corner. On the other two, they were like, yeah, we're excited. But it didn't seem quite the same.
1: I just feel like, offsides happens in hockey every now and then. But through these soccer games I've watched, I feel like there's at least two goals a game that get called back. That part's annoying, too. I will say the Argentinian goaltender had, because Spain was getting off so many shots and Argentina wasn't, he had a really good day. Because you say they usually make what? You said like 2 or 3 saves a game. I think he had like 7 while I was sitting there.
0: That's big. Big day.
1: But yeah, Spain's win just kind of, like I said, felt inevitable, especially once Argentina was down a man. So they win that one 1-0 and take down the defending champions.
0: On Friday, I picked the kids up. Avery was at her camp thing, and I picked them up. So 3 of us are in the car, no Heather. And Cecily's in the back seat. She goes, hey, Dad, do you have to work and watch? Do you have to watch the World Cup again this weekend for work? I was like, no. She's like, oh, thank God.
1: I think it's hilarious how funny you think it is. Like, it's random that your family doesn't like soccer. I think you've rubbed off on them quite a bit.
0: You think I rubbed off? Dude, my family doesn't care what I think. They watch plenty of stuff, I think, is ridiculous.
1: Your daughters listen to, like, classic rock because they don't like some of the same things you do?
0: Sometimes they do, but I like...
1: and old movies and shows, Die Hard.
0: But if they didn't like it, they'd tell me. Like, believe me, I've shown them stuff where they're like, this is awful, I'm out. They like the stuff they like, they just have good taste.
1: I just think it's funny how you act like it's just random. My family doesn't like it either.
0: They don't. Heather doesn't like it. Why isn't Heather's fault? Why do I get all the blame? Heather likes it less than I do.
1: All right. Well, we'll get into some Mariners here. Their offensive woes from the first half seemed to continue Friday as Giants starter Landon Roop tossed 7 scoreless, giving up just 2 hits.
0: Oof.
1: The Giants bullpen continued to evade the Mariners' bats and combined for the shutout. Bryce Miller was scoreless through 4, but gave up a 2-run home run to Eldridge in the 5th. He got into some more trouble in the 6th after allowing a single. Lee ended up safe at 2nd on a fielder's choice because of a throwing error by Colt Emerson. Miller then hit a batter and was pulled for Ferrer. Ferrer walked the bases loaded, and the Giants drove in a run on a fielding error by Cole Young. So a little more of that sloppiness we were hoping not to see. Nick Davila gave up a grand slam in the 7th to really break that one open for San Fran, 7-0. And that would be the final score. so they lose game one of this series.
0: I'm not going to talk anymore about that. It's just an awful game.
1: They yeah, that's fine.
0: I do think this is funny. Like, can we make fun of soccer fan for one more moment? Because they're hilarious. This just cracks me up. Salk, you're wrong again about the red card. No kidding. Of course I'm wrong. I don't know anything about this stupid sport. It was a second yellow card, which gives an automatic red card. It was a dangerous challenge by the Argentine player. It was a very basic yellow card. Just unfortunately, he already had one.
1: Yeah, but that's
0: well, that's still dumb.
1: That's where I'm with you. Like, well, that's not a sport I want to watch if you can't go after the ball and like incidentally collide with someone right. without that seeming like a violent, dangerous.
0: I get you don't understand soccer, but don't spew inaccuracies. Honestly, I watched that out of the corner of my eye, man. This is why I don't talk about it. I don't have any idea what I'm talking about.
1: I knew it was a second yellow card, but it basically turns into it ejects the player. It has the same effect.
7: I thought the flip was great. If there's more acrobatics in soccer, I'd be watching a lot more.
0: It's like you can be happy about the play, but report the truth. I'm not a reporter. I'm not reporting anything. Did you need me to tell you what happened?
1: I mean, I believe I was the one.
0: If you needed me to tell you what happened on that play, then you're worse than I am.
1: I believe I was the one that said it. But yeah, he got ejected no matter what. So sorry. Second yellow card.
0: I might eject a 360.
1: Isn't it equivalent to a red card because you get kicked out? Whatever.
0: The whole thing is bizarre. Bizarre. Bizarre to watch. Thank God it's over.
1: Saturday.
0: Thank God Friday night was over too. That game was terrible.
1: Yeah. Well, and then Saturday looked like more of the same for a good portion of the game. Wu allowed an RBI single in the third and two solo shots in the sixth to give San Fran a 3-0 lead. The Mariners had one hit from Cole Young and no runs through six innings. But in the seventh, Arozarena was hit by a pitch, Naylor was walked, and Cole Young came up big.
0: Swung on, tagged, right field, it's hammered, it's back!
1: Lizardo and Munoz held the Giants scoreless in the 8th and 9th, and so the game headed to extras. Ferrer was great in the top of the 10th, striking out Devers to end the inning, and then in the bottom of the 10th...
0: Hold on, wait. Can we just... We got to get it. I didn't play it and need to know earlier, so I just want to get the Emerson play in from the top of the 10th,
1: because
0: okay. This was awesome.
8: Ferrer's 3-1. Swung on, ripped left side, diving, stop Cole Emerson, scrambles to his feet, fires to first, he got him! Paint that one goal! A wonderful play to rob Arise of a base hit.
0: Not just rob him of a base hit, which would have scored the game, the go-ahead run, but he even kept the runner at second and didn't allow him to go to third with one out at that point. So that's a stellar play by Colt Emerson. You want to know why Colt Emerson's on the team right now? It's not because he's hitting. He's not. But he can do that, and I don't know whether J.P. Crawford gets that ball. In fact, I'm going to tell you he probably doesn't. Not sure. You never know. Maybe he's positioned the right way. But that is probably, I think that's the reason. That's why JP's playing third most days. It's why Colt Emerson is in the lineup. He's not hitting. He's kind of going through it a little bit. But he can make that play. And in this moment, in that game, that play, I don't know if it wins you the game, but it put you in position to win the game. You get down one, not down, you know, what is it, the 5-4 there or 4-3 there? I don't know if you win the game. Maybe you do. Maybe you tie it up, and who knows what happens. Go to another inning, but you are at a huge advantage as the home team if you don't give up a run in the top of the 10th, because then it allows you to do what Morris is about to tell you about in the bottom of the 10th, which is bunt the runner over and go from there.
1: Yeah, Lyle's favorite. Colt Emerson then laid down a sack bunt to advance Robles to third. J.P. Crawford walked, and then, as you mentioned earlier, great to see Julio come up clutch.
8: Smith set. He deals. Swung on. Crack. Left field. It's hammered. It's caught by McCray. Robles is going to run home and score, and the Mariners win it. Julio, a sacrifice fly. The celebration is on.
1: Like you said, big weekend from the young guys. Good to see Julio come up clutch. You still just hope in this second half that we're gonna see some more from some of
0: yeah. Our Cal still looks pretty lost. Naylor maybe a little bit better weekend, but I was happy for Julio, man. I was happy for Julio. I really, he's just had so many of these moments where either he doesn't come through or he moves the line and isn't the hero, which is fine. I mean, like, that's what you're supposed to do. If they don't throw you a strike, take your pitches and head on down to first. If that had happened in this case, it would have been what? Bases loaded and one out? Well, this time he actually got a pitch to hit, and good on him. He hammered it into left field. You knew the game was over as soon as it left his bat. Pretty cool. And he was just the right amount of happy. And I'm sure after spending, you know, what turned out to be basically 2 weeks on the IL with a concussion, hopefully they weren't batting him on the head, congratulating him.
1: But yeah, nice to see them kind of recover after a start to the game that, you know, looked like it could end up looking a lot more like Friday. So you like to see that. Sunday, Logan Gilbert went 6 innings, giving up 3 runs on 4 hits and striking out 10. He did give up 2 of those runs in the first inning with a home run to Eldridge and an RBI single to Ramos. But RBI singles from Naylor and Wes Wilson tied it up in the fourth. Each team drove in a run in the fifth to tie it back up at 3-3, but a Luke Raley solo shot in the sixth gave the Mariners the lead again. And Cole Young, man, sheesh, have a weekend. He gave them some insurance with this 2-run shot in the seventh.
8: The pitch. Swung on. Lasered. Right field. Has he done it again? Yes, he has. Cole Young. 2-run home run. Homers on back-to-back days, and the Mariners lead by 3.
0: So, Cole Young's got a lot more pop than I thought he did. I mean, just
1: I think that
0: for the
1: a lot
0: record.
1: Of people thought he did, yeah.
0: That's his 13th home run of the year.
1: I mean, we saw a little bit of that in spring training, right? But you didn't know how real it was.
0: He's on 20 home run pace. He's on pace to hit about 20 home runs. If Cole Young's going to hit 20 home runs on a yearly basis from second base position with the kind of defense that he's played this year, he is a much better player than I thought he was going to be. I thought he'd be a good player. But if that's truly what he is, and he's still only, what, 21? He hasn't even learned power yet. Like, you don't learn power till like, 24.
1: He's been big for them.
0: Impressive.
1: This year.
0: Honestly, very impressive. Good on him. Good on him.
1: I still just keep coming back to, before the season started, I don't think we ever thought they'd be relying on Colt Emerson and Cole Young this much.
0: No. No, we talked about trading Cole Young for Ketel Marte.
1: Yeah,
0: good on him. Baseball, man.
1: That made it 6-3 Mariners, and Spyro and Munoz each pitched a scoreless inning to keep it that way. M's win 6-3. Now we have the Reds coming down. Your guy,
0: Tito. Tito. Yeah, I do love me some Tito. Not gonna lie, I do love me some Tito.
1: How many years did you cover the Red Sox when he was there?
0: One, 3?
1: Okay.
0: I think it was 06, 07, and 08.
1: Where the Reds are not doing very well. Right?
0: No, they're, yeah. They started off well, and they've fallen apart. They're bad.
1: They're 45 and 53.
0: Yeah, they're not very good.
1: Okay. Yeah. Well, that's good news.
0: Tito be in here and be really talking up in here. I like to talk in his throat.
1: It does sound kind of right.
0: Gotta talk about Millsy.
1: You also mentioned this one earlier. Ryan Fox shot a 2-under 68 to win the Open Championship, his first major. He also birdied the 18th hole to avoid a playoff with Cameron Young, which apparently was not a common thing.
0: No, 18 was brutal. Just a brutally hard hole all week long. He absolutely smoked his drive. It's a risky drive. Not everybody hits driver, but he smoked his drive right in the middle of the fairway. And even with that, because it's like a 500-and-some-odd yard hole, he still had 170-something in, which is, you know, look, they're pros. But that green was really hard to stop it, and it stopped, what, 11.5 feet from the hole. Still not an easy putt. I was watching guys miss putts all week long, not just on that green, but on all of them, but especially on that green. Man, he drained that thing with all the pressure on him. It was awesome.
1: I kept
0: so
1: seeing
0: cool.
1: Everyone post about how fast his pace of play
0: was. Oh, yeah. It was crazy. So the way it worked, Sam Burns had a chance to tie, and he missed his birdie putt, which he needed. So he had a par putt just to, you know, finish off his round. And he it was shorter, but they, you know, he gets out of the way to clear the way for, you know, the dramatic putt at the end. So good on him. He hits his putt and is like, then you expected like a couple of minutes of Fox like walking around and checking out this and looking at that. Instead, it's like, oh my God, he's already on the ball. Oh my, it's in. Like, it was crazy. He took all the drama out of it. And then it's just like, yeah, I was ready to go. It's not that hard to putt. Let's go. It was phenomenal.
7: No time to overthink it.
0: Well, that, I'm sure that's a big part of it as well, right? He didn't give himself that opportunity to like think about it and get nervous. He's just like, yeah, no, I'm ready to go. Banked in. I've won the Claret Jug.
1: He takes home $3.2 million.
0: Yeah. He's not a big name at all. Yeah.
1: No, I...
0: Big dude. Not a big name.
1: Big, he's a big guy.
0: Big. I think he's like 6 foot, 6 foot one, 220, which for a golfer,
1: I was going to say, okay, so for a golfer, yeah.
0: Yeah, yeah, yeah. I'm not saying he's going to play in the NFL.
7: New Zealand, right?
0: He is from New Zealand.
7: Yeah.
0: Yeah. He's a big boy now.
1: I think that's pretty much it. There was one other thing that we haven't gotten to that I just thought was crazy. I messaged you guys on Friday. Did you see this story about the Arizona Cardinals director of scouting?
0: Yeah.
1: His name's Ryan Gold. He's been suspended by the NFL for violating their gambling policy. He's being accused of providing confidential inside information on 2026 draft selections before the picks were made, and also of participating in parlay bets on NFL and college games. His attorney, Mike Caspino, calls the accusations blatantly false, and apparently he's going the Peyton Manning route. You always like to bring up Peyton Manning saying the HGH was his wife's.
0: Oh, he didn't say his wife's. Well, I mean, it was just her name on the HGH shipments.
1: Well,
0: obviously, it wasn't for the guy still playing good football in his 40s.
1: No.
0: No.
1: That has neck issues.
0: And, it couldn't possibly be for the guy who overcame the neck issues and played football really well, long past the right amount of time for someone to do that.
1: Yeah.
0: It had to be for his wife. There's
1: lots
0: nobody
1: of women
0: else
1: I know
0: in the family.
1: Take HGH casually.
0: Quite frankly, who doesn't?
1: Well, anyways, his attorney is taking that route here and saying that the gambling activity was Gold's wife making $10 weekly bets with a group of high school friends on parlays and that he was not involved at all. And also, he could not have divulged the Cardinals draft picks because he didn't know who they were picking.
0: Right.
1: Only the owner and the GM knew that.
0: Well, it was too bad he was shut out of the whole process.
1: The director of scouting, you're going to tell me he doesn't have any insight?
0: None.
1: On who they... All right.
0: Or it's just the director of scouting. Come on. Why would he know?
1: I'm assuming the league did a lot of investigating before they suspended him, and I'm interested to see how that defense goes.
0: I would be willing to bet that not only did the league, and I don't know, but willing to bet that the league not only investigated this, but they know that there's more, even more to the story about this guy.
1: Yeah.
0: I would be willing to bet that this is just the tip of the iceberg.
1: If that's his defense, I don't see it going well.
0: No, probably not. Although it's worked for Peyton Manning. Nobody else ever talks about it. I'm the only one who ever talks about Mrs. Manning and her Ashley, right? And her
1: Peyton Manning can
0: her HGH habit.
1: Yeah.
0: Yeah, we've decided that that's fine. as a society.
1: I'm with you. I thought that was a big deal as well.
0: All right. Thanks, Maura. Good trip around the weekend. Yeah, it was. Anyway, I'm not going to keep coming back to all the soccer questions and stuff. Look, you know what? Other people will find it easier. I don't. I'm not going to fake the funk, man. It's not who I am. I'd rather make fun of it. I think it's more fun to just laugh about it than it is to pretend and be like, well, okay, I know you guys care, so here's the score. If you need the score from me, then you don't really care either. Like, you already know the score, and I'm not going to tell you any more than you already know. So I'm out. I'm just going to make fun.
1: You have at least mentioned the big games and need to know.
0: Yeah. You know, and during the last few days of the tournament, after the U.S. was out, or once they got like kind of good, I stopped making fun for like a week or two. And then now it's over. So now you can make fun again. That's just sort of how the rules work. Also, God, is this tournament long? They've been playing for months. Sheesh. Takes forever. Shocking. Absolutely shocking. 425 says, I'm sure his wife will appreciate finding out she has a gambling problem. That's true. Wait, I have a gambling problem? Me? Oh, my God. When did I get the gambling problem?
1: I'm not saying that it couldn't happen, but I don't know a ton of groups of, like, high school friends that have, like, a gambling parlay.
0: I mean, you know, it's Arizona.
1: I don't know what's going on down there,
0: but...
1: Maybe I'm being sexist.
0: 206 is...
1: I personally don't know of a lot of Maura, those.
0: Stop being sexist. I think if there's one thing we've covered over the years on this show, it's your extreme sexism. And I'd quite frankly like you to cut it out.
1: Okay.
0: The show is trying to hold ourselves to a higher standard. And we don't need your sexist drivel pouring out over the air, ruining our reputation. Brock's in. Mariners have themselves a good weekend. We'll be right back on Brock and Salk.
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3: 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I'm Michael Baumgartner. In Congress, I'm fighting for our priorities and getting results. 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I'm Michael Baumgartner, candidate for Congress, and I approve this message because I'll never stop fighting for Eastern Washington.
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25: That didn't work that way, Sherm. 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
28: Hello.
29: Hello.
28: Good
30: morning, sir.
31: Good morning, Michael. How we doing?
30: Two pretty big wins for the Mariners, I'm not going to lie. They needed those two, man. They needed right. those two.
31: Friday night was a little Nervous Nelly time.
30: I would say Saturday about the sixth inning was Nervous Nelly time.
31: Yeah, that'd been 15 straight shutouts.
30: Yeah, I'd say yeah. I mean, I started the show at True. 6 with a couple texts from the same person. They were like, this sucks, trade this person, kill that person, I'm done with this person. And then like an hour later, like, sorry about that, Cole Young, I really appreciate you hitting a home run. Julio yep. walking it off. Thanks.
31: Yeah.
30: Yeah, that's sort of how it goes. I mean, the twists and turns of a baseball season are just hilarious. Just when you think you're
31: Remember
30: very
31: that Marlins
30: sure
31: team?
30: What's going to happen.
31: Remember that Marlins team that swept you out of South Florida? That just put the ball in play, that ran all over the place, that pressurized mm-hmm. you? Have you seen what's happened to them since you left? They've lost 7 in a row. That Tampa team that was, 20 games over 500, putting the ball in play, great ball, great chemistry, the opposite of independent contractors, they hand the baton one to another. What happened to them? They've lost 5 in a row.
30: Red Sox team, Orioles team that were miserable early yep. in the year. Now they've both won, 8-10 straight?
31: 13 in a row and 7 in a row.
30: Unbelievable. I mean, the game is very, very hard to predict. Don't try. It's very challenging. And we spent a lot of time over the last couple of weeks saying Cal and Naylor. Those guys have to turn it around. Julio to a lesser extent, but looking mm-hmm. for their stars to be stars. And the Mariners win a huge series at home, mostly because of Cole Young and Colt Emerson. Because why wouldn't they? Why wouldn't those two guys end up being the story? I thought what Cole did, obviously what Cole did on both Saturday and Sunday, just huge home runs. Dude's got 13 home runs this year.
31: Yeah.
30: Did you see Cole Young is right now on pace for 20 home runs? Did you see that this year?
31: Not really.
30: 20?
31: Not really. He's also played. He's the only guy on the team that's played 100 games.
30: Every day?
31: Every single day. Been an absolute machine. As others have gone down with injury kind of all around him or lack of production or sent away. Nope, that guy has just been an absolute rock.
30: It's easy to do when you don't have any emotion. When you're just...
32: It was a big difference. But it was a big moment and changed momentum a ton. So it was great for the team and changed the game a lot.
30: It's when you're conserving some of that energy by not saying much, you are able to really expend it out on the field. And good on him. He has tremendous weekend for him with the two home runs. They're in real trouble if he doesn't hit that 3-run home run.
31: Yeah, and if you're a Giants fan, you're just shaking your head. Like, okay, Friday you get the win you didn't think you were going to get
30: with
31: one of your lesser arms. And not just a win, but a 7-0 shutout. The Boo Birds are out. This team cannot hit. Then Logan Webb, 3-time All-Star, he gets the ball Saturday.
30: He's great.
31: Absolutely shoving. You couldn't do anything against certainly his movement pitches. And then all of a sudden, just one little hiccup, one little walk, one hit by pitch, and then a slider that was right in that go zone.
30: Yep.
31: That like Daryl Strawberry, since Daryl Strawberry in the 80s for a lot of lefties, they love that spot.
30: Yep.
31: Lower left, lower inside corner. Here we go. And he just deposits it and just changes, as you said, the whole tenor of this weekend.
30: All
31: he doesn't get that one.
30: Oh, you lose, and now you're down. You've lost the series, and I don't like the way the vibes go if you lose that. Instead, it does change kind of the whole everything, which is great. And it wasn't enough. They still needed more than that, right? That tied it up. So now you go to the extra innings. How many times have we said you have to find a way to not let the other team score when you're at home, or to score at least a run when you're on the road? It changes the pressure significantly. And if it's not for that Colt Emerson defensive play, they give up a run, and who knows what happens in that game. It was huge.
0: You know, it looked like to me off the bat that he was going to get to it. I just didn't think he was going to be able to get up and make that throw. And, you know, reminiscent of the play in D.C. when he was able to get the runner at home, he's just very athletic and was able to get up so quickly and make a strong throw. It wasn't just a throw. It was a strong throw. Rise runs pretty well. I wasn't expecting to get the out there. I was thinking we were going to be first and second with nobody out, but to get them out there is even such a huge bonus. And it was just an incredibly athletic play.
30: I mean, he does it all, Brock. He not only saves the run, but he also keeps the guy on second, and he gets an out. Yep. So, I mean, it's really a 3-in-1 kind of a play up the middle for him. That's why he's here. He's not hitting. Mm-hmm. But if he can do that, that's why he's at short and J.P. Crawford isn't. Yeah. That saves you the game.
31: And there have been some errors, and I'm sure was kicking himself.

0: That saves you the game.
1: And there have been some errors, you know, I'm sure was kicking himself Friday night after, you know, what should have been a double play, mm-hmm. and he throws one in the dirt to Bryce. I don't know if it really matters with the way that he and everybody else hit that night, but he responds. You know, he's a young guy that has to, and when you're in the spot, we watched it with Cole last year. Like, you got to find a way. This game will get you. This game is really hard. Once they get a book on you, and once they find some of your really cold zones, they're going to keep attacking and attacking and attacking. But to respond from the night before, to respond when you're not hitting, and just show that, as Dan said, that just twitchy, man. He is just a twitched up athlete. Getting to balls, getting off the ground, the arm is twitchy. All those things that you like to see with other young shortstops in baseball, you got one. You got one. Is he going through a valley right now at the plate? Absolutely. But did he respond in a huge moment when they needed him? You bet he did. And then yesterday was just kind of...
0: That's why he's on the team, though. I mean, this is right up your alley. This is what you've been talking about, right?
1: Yes.
0: Be athletic, be young, hard to play against, make up for some of those sloppy plays that they still made this weekend. And Cole made one, and Colt made one, and Luke made one. And yep. Yet those three guys, the three guys who made sloppy plays this weekend, kind of end up being your three heroes and your two wins.
1: True.
0: Right? I mean, Colt has the defensive play and the bunt. Cole Young he had an error on Friday. Cole, brutal, tough error on the throw to Brian Wu on Saturday. I mean, like, that's part of the reason they were in the mess to begin with. But he comes back with the huge home run. Mm-hmm. And then Luke has a big mistake as he allows a run to score and a bobble in the outfield. And yet he comes up with the game-winning home run yesterday.
1: Right.
0: And then Cole has another home run. So it's just, all right, those guys made mistakes. But if you're going to make mistakes, you got to do something to overcome them. And they did those things.
1: Yeah, and I think you texted Saturday, whereas Friday, I think it was still the game maybe within range. And San Fran's bullpen isn't good. And Dan has to make the decision that night. I'm not going to go to my leverage arms and kind of save them for Saturday.
0: Yep.
1: And even down a couple runs. And it was looking very, very bleak. Went with his leverage guys and believed they could get to that bullpen, believed there was a big play right around the corner, a big hit in this case for Cole, and there was, and then you got to finish it yesterday. All right, so even the series, Cole kind of is the savior with the three-run bomb, and then you got to go win the series, and I thought yesterday played one of their better games of the season, put pressure on Robbie Ray, knocked him out of that game with four innings in, and then were able to do the damage to a bullpen that isn't very good and beat a team that isn't very good and take care of business and
0: get
1: the second half started right.
0: Absolutely. One other note from the weekend. I was just happy for Julio. I'm just happy for him.
1: Yeah.
0: Whether you get frustrated at times with Julio, and there's plenty of reasons to be frustrated at times.
1: Some of the swing decisions are still rough, and you knew coming off of a long extended break for him.
0: Yep, he didn't get any rehab appearances or anything like that, so he's right back in there. And just thinking about what a good dude Julio is, how much he cares, how much he loves the fans, how much he engages, all that stuff. All the reasons we all love Julio. It's nice to see him deliver.
1: Yes.
0: He's been in a lot of those moments, late in games. In many of them, he's taken the walk and just kind of passed the baton because they pitch around. And that happens.
1: Mm-hmm.
0: And it's not, he did it right in those moments. But, it's disappointing for him because he wants to be the hero. And finally, he was. I thought that was great. It's just a walk-off. He drilled it. I'm glad it wasn't a chintzy, it was a good, hard, solid line drive off the bat. You knew the game was over. I thought that was great.
2: I mean, at first few at bat, obviously, it was a little bit difficult. Just trying to, hit a ball at least, But, I try to stay positive through it. And, till the end of the game, definitely to be able to keep a good mindset to be able to stay in the game.
1: You know that person in our lives that is just a great, great gift giver? I mean, just energy. They just love to give gifts, and they just make you feel so good.
0: Mm-hmm.
1: And that's Julio. Night in, night out, it's the fans, it's his teammates, it's a joy, it's a game of base. He just gives a lot of it. And then to receive it, for that gift giver to get to receive it.
0: Well said.
1: Yeah, and he gets a chance to do that, and those boys are happy.
0: Very well said. All right, Mariners' big 50-season celebration weekend, Brock, is kicking off August 7th. Seattle Sports wants to send you, and a friend, to be a part of the celebration. How good would that be? You'll get the chance to watch batting practice before the gates open on the field. Stick around for the game, the Alumni Home Run Derby. To enter, all you need to do is open the Seattle Sports app, okay? Can you do that? Can you open the Seattle Sports app?
1: Uh-huh.
0: I think you can. If you don't already have the app, We got you covered.
1: You know me.

0: 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We'll send you a link to download it. And yes, you can enter daily to increase your chances to win. The contest will run through next week, Monday, July 27th. All right, coming up, we'll give you guys everything you need to know and then some sound from Saturday that I don't think should be ignored. In fact, I think it should be focused on for a while. It's coming up on Brock and Salk.
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17: 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Here's what you need to know. Up first.
0: All right, wasn't the prettiest weekend necessarily, but the Mariners did exactly what they had to do. They won the series, especially important at home, especially against a bad team, and maybe especially coming off the tough road trip to end the first half and then the All-Star break. The key to the weekend is you had to win on Saturday. Friday, what are you going to do? Lost cause. Bryce Miller, not good. Offense shut out. Snap and clear. Yesterday, nice win, right? They got down 2-0 early. Big home runs from Cole Young and Luke Rayleigh helped put that one away. Nice job. The real game was the one in between on Saturday, and you're down 3-0 and things don't look good.
19: The pitch.
0: Swung on, tagged, right field. It's hammered. It's back. It is gone! Cole Young, one big swing. He has tied it. The Mariners needed that, and Cole Young comes through big. It's 3-3. That was July 18th. I don't know whether that's too early for a circle that date on your calendar moment. But depending on what happens here over the next couple of weeks, months, I'm going to have a, like, I've got it circled in, like, dotted line and pencil. Like a little dotted line circle. Yeah. Like, maybe that was the one where if you don't hit that home run and you lose 2 out of 3 and 2 in a row and instead you totally break out after that, that will be a, that'll be a moment for me that might have that kind of thing.
20: Yeah, I think a couple things here jump out. That's not, who was the team that came, oh, the Angels, came in here earlier this year.
0: They're just
20: a terrible team.
0: Yeah.
20: It's a terrible team. Giants have some good ball players.
0: Yeah, like, but
20: they're not connected. They're kind of broken. Yeah, yeah. It's just like they're in that, okay, how are we going to lose next? Oh, how's something going to go wrong next? They're kind of in that mode. That's number one. Number two, as you frame it that way, isn't that kind of that three-game set rather emblematic of an entire baseball season? There's 50 games you're going to lose. There's 50 you're going to win. And what are you going to do in the other 50? And that was kind of Friday to Sunday. And then in that other 50, you found a way through Cole, through Julio's execution, through Colt's great play defensively, through getting the runner over after holding them to a zero in the top of the 10th. Found a way to win that one in kind of a gritty, tough way, and it was good to see and good to win that opening series to begin the second half.
0: Julio with the walk-off sack fly. Colt Emerson saved a run in the 10th with a stellar defensive play, bunted the ghost runner over to set Julio up for that. Kudos. Those three guys really probably more than anybody this weekend. M's get back to 500. They'll get the Reds in town for three starting tonight. Brendan Donovan got into a couple games this weekend for the Rainiers. His timing's not quite there yet. 0 for 7. Don't worry about it. Rob Refsnyder 0 for 3 in a rehab start. And congrats to Felnin Celestin. Promoted yesterday up to double A from Everett. I mean, he's earned it. He absolutely tore the cover off the ball. Single A, so or IA. So he gets moved up, and we'll see what he can do with double A hitting, double A pitching, and he'll be doing it in a pitcher's, more of a pitcher's Correct. Area. So that'll be an interesting challenge. I'm kind of curious to see how that looks.
19: Here's the second thing you need to know.
0: Well, it's football season, Brock. I don't know if you knew that. The rookies, they're practicing, already been practicing for a couple of days. Got no news. I looked everywhere for news. There's no news of the rookies other than Devin Eastern.
20: Devin Eastern.
0: Seventh round nose tackle. Devin Eastern placed on the PUP.
20: Yeah, going to have a hard time to make this team.
0: Other than that.
20: Person. Well, two other non-football guys are, you know, that the passed their PUP, then were put on the non-football injury list. So I don't know if that's one of those good old-fashioned, you got to pass our conditioning test, boys. Because we've seen some of that under Mike McDonald. So that was your draft profile. Your little receiver special teamer, along with a Fuller, the corner, that was also a late-round pick. So that's about it. You're right. Everything else been pretty steady Eddie.
0: And not, like, much drama expected when they report on, like, the whole team reports Friday. Are you expecting drama? JSN got his deal.
20: Spoon's going to hold out. Spoon's going to hold out.
0: Serious?
20: No.
0: Oh, okay. I was like, I don't see that happening.
20: No.
0: I mean, that deal's probably going to get done during Hard Knocks, and I don't think he wants to look like the bad guy during Hard Knocks.
20: No.
0: So I don't think that's not going to happen. Looking for a few injured guys, like, will Barner be out there? Will Torrey Horton be out there?
20: Right.
0: Elijah Arroyo be out there? But other than that, like, I don't have that much that I'm even looking for drama-wise.
20: No, and that'll be, what, they're on the field Friday or Saturday?
0: I think they're on the field Friday. I think they report Thursday on the field Friday.
20: Already saw some Instagram with some of the big boys around. Mr. Bradford already walking the fields. Mm-hmm. And you'll start to see that as guys want to get back here, kind of get their legs underneath them. And then, I think those physicals, Torrey Horton's physical will be interesting.
0: Mm-hmm.
20: Does he actually pass it after not doing anything all offseason on the field? And can he actually hit the ground running? When that's your biggest storyline or curiosity, you know this thing's humming pretty, pretty good.
19: Here's the third thing you need to know.
0: Well, big congrats to Spain, Brock. They've won the World Cup for the second time. Went to extra time. I heard the end of it. I didn't realize they called it normal time. That kind of made me laugh. He's like, and that is the end of normal time. We're on to extra time. Like, okay.
20: It was a terrible game.
0: Okay, well, that's what I thought, but
20: I was driving late last night back from camp and listening to two Englishmen on a sports radio. Great accents. And they were like, this is the worst possible thing that could happen in this showcase. Like, Argentina played dirty. Argentina played terrible. Argentina gets shot on goal. And then they fight after the game, a la Seahawks.
0: Yeah, that guy was pulling a little Michael Bennett.
20: Just
0: that?
20: Just dumb. There was no beauty in the game. Spain gave up one goal in six World Cup games. I mean, it's just... What are we doing?
0: Good.
20: Oh, that's a record. It's more than good.
0: Well, if you needed drama, then it was a crazy scene at Royal Birkdale yesterday. That was awesome. Ryan Fox winning the Open, a birdie on 18. Brock, there were only 27 birdies on 18 the entire weekend. The entire week.
21: Champion.
0: That was really cool. I figured you'd like him. Big dude. 220. Right? Like, he's kind of cut from your cloth. Like, he doesn't look like you're... Usually you like to be like, little man, little golfer. And he's only 5'2".
20: Who's a little porcelain doll guy?
0: Will Zalatoris.
20: He looks like a 128-pound dog.
0: Right.
20: Yes, this guy does not.
0: You like to talk about, like, Louis Oosthuizen and those. Like, oh, just a little guy. Just a little guy. Just Brian Harmon. Just a little guy.
20: I walked by little Louis guy. At the Masters. He was a little guy.
0: I know. This guy's not little. Guys. 6'2", 220. Big dude.
20: Bryson, not little, stomping around the whole
0: course. Do you hear the Rory sound?
20: Yeah.
22: Yeah, I won't pretend to be up here and defend Bryson. I'm not particularly fond of him.
0: It goes on from there. So good. All right, that's everything you need to know. quarter past every hour here on the Brock and Salk Show. All right, let me set it up. An hour from now, Adam Jude will join us. I want to ask him about his Q&A that he had with DePoto. Kind of interested in that. And then at 9:30, Brock.
20: Yes.
0: Because idea, my memory's bad. Thank you.
20: Well, yeah, how did this happen?
0: I told Moore earlier, I saw one of those, like, guess the receiver by the route thing, and it's like blacked out thing of JSN burning some guy from Jacksonville. Yeah. And I was like, okay, it kind of looked like JSN. Actually, I kind of got it. I was like, I think that's JSN. And then I read, like, the comments, and they're like, oh, yeah, I remember when this happened against that. And I was like, oh, I don't remember that at all. Wait a minute. I don't remember any of these freaking games for the most part. So
20: is this for the audience or for you?
0: Who said it has to be for one or the other? Yes, is the answer to that question. We're just,
20: you know what humility is, right?
0: 20 days between.
20: You know what humility is?
0: What? Knowing thyself?
20: Humility is not thinking less of yourself.
0: Oh.
20: It's thinking of yourself less.
0: Oh.
20: Yeah.
0: Well, this was for everybody. It started because of me. And then I was like, oh, I wonder if other people are having the same problem. Not getting to remember and celebrate all of the incredible season we just watched. The Seahawks played 20 games last year, including the playoffs. We have 20 work days between now and the beginning of the preseason. Mm. So I thought one a day, 9:30 every day or thereabouts. There might be a couple days we have to move it. But we'll go through each game, one by one, and kind of remember how they got to winning a Super Bowl. So, that starts on a down note. But don't worry, there's only going to be three losses. That's the fun of this thing. 17 of these are going to be fun. And I think it's easy to handle the first loss when you know the next 19 are coming. Stick around. It's all coming up on Brock and Salk.
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2: I'm KXLY meteorologist Matt Gray. Wildfire smoke, unfortunately, likely to increase in concentration around Spokane and Coeur d'Alene as we head towards the midday and then kind of stay that way as we go through the afternoon. Highs today will be around 90 degrees with a chance for much hotter temperatures depending on how smoky it is for
1: .com.
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17: Oh, you made the soccer fans mad, Brock. Tell me you don't understand soccer without telling me. That was a phenomenal game.
18: I was just listening to two really well-spoken British men late last night on ESPN Radio, and they were not...
17: And they were British, nonplussed. So they must nonplussed. Have understood it. They must yes. really understand soccer. All right. So I want to go over this sound. I'm a little curious how you take it. Dan Wilson was asked on Saturday morning before the game. So this is after the Friday night loss, I believe. Maybe it was Friday. I'm not sure. I think it was Saturday, though. Was asked what he wanted the team's identity to be in the second half of the season. Fair question, right? Mm-hmm. What would you like? You know, you're not quite where you want to be. What would you like the identity of the team to look like in the second half? Here's his answer.
1: Yeah, I mean, I think the identity is you know, it's a big part of what we talk about. It's a big piece of what we do. And I think, you know, a lot of the things that we've talked about as a team, being gritty, and coming ready to play and coming ready to fight. And, you know, that's what our guys, you know, will do and will continue to do. And, you know, that's why it's exciting as we get ready to embark on the second half, because I think we're all ready.
17: All right, so I when I first saw this, I saw the captions on it. Captions mm-hmm. are auto-generated with AI. So you don't always have to trust AI, because it said, instead of gritty, it said pretty. And I don't think that that's what he said, nor is it what they want their identity. Well, we just want to be pretty. I don't think that's what they want their identity
18: pretty
17: to
18: clean,
17: be.
18: Talk. Pretty clean, Saul. Pretty clean baseball.
17: So that's not right. But he did say gritty. Gritty, ready to play. And then he adds ready to fight. But I'll focus probably more on the first two. To mm-hmm. be gritty and to be ready to play. So I found myself thinking a lot about that. Like, okay, you know, the identity, you know, what.
18: Can I pause you for one quick second? Just one quick second? Because as we kind of process through this, it is just a reminder to me that if I was ever one of these hiring tanks, right, and these hiring companies that ADs hire mm-hmm. for college coaches and NFL teams hire for, like, the number one question is that, can you answer that question about how you want the identity of your team and organization to be?
17: And can you answer it clearly and concisely?
18: That's exactly right.
17: Yeah.
18: And I think we asked Mike McDonald, I certainly have through the years, and I knew right away that Vanderbilt was doomed. Yeah, the Derek Mason, the former Stanford D coordinator forever, great D coordinator, new head coach. What do you want the identity of Vanderbilt to be under your leadership? Oh, want to earn the right to rush the passer. Like, well, that's not going to work. Yeah, not an identity.
17: That's not what that word means.
18: Then this is going to really fail badly.
17: Did you think this answer answered the question? Is that an identity?
18: I think those are makeup of the team. Mm-hmm. I mean, yeah, gritty.
17: Gritty and ready to play.
18: Ready to play. That starts to. It eventually gets there.
17: Mm-hmm.
18: But I think we asked Mike McDonald, you know, one of our very first interviews, and it was chasing edges.
17: Mm-hmm.
18: Right? I mean, it's like the identity of the whole thing, on the field, off the field, everything that we do, we're going to be chasing every edge. And that kind of manifested itself in their scheme and the way they play, but also the way they build their whole 70-man roster. So it's a start. It's not a terrible answer.
17: There's sort of three conversations to be had around this answer. One is you know, is that an identity? I think it is. We want to be a gritty baseball team that's ready to play every night.
18: Mm-hmm.
17: Okay. I'll buy it. I think that's an identity. Is it well communicated? Because that's part of it, right? Can you clearly and concisely communicate to the players, to everybody, what the identity is? I don't know. That's a fair question.
18: Could be better. It could be better.
17: But he gets there.
18: He gets there.
17: And then the third one is, all right, are you achieving those goals? Are you achieving that identity? And so I went back to AI, since it had done such a phenomenal bang-up job on the transliteration of what Dan had said. And I looked at, all right, what does gritty mean in baseball? What does it mean to be gritty? I have my own thoughts. You do, too. And I actually really, I think they gave a great job. Here's the AI definition of gritty in baseball. I'll read it to you. In Major League Baseball, being gritty describes a player who relies on relentless effort, mental toughness, and fundamentals rather than raw, natural talent. These grinders often get dirty, maximize their physical abilities, and consistently find ways to contribute to winning. That was a great definition.
18: Mm-hmm.
17: That's exactly what it means to be gritty. It then went on to say, gritty players have the following four qualities. High baseball IQ, players who make smart, instinctual plays, run the bases aggressively, and excel at moving runners over. They have resilience, the ability to battle through slumps, injuries, or grueling 162-game seasons without making excuses. They have plate discipline, elite contact hitters who are consistently fouling off tough pitches, working deep counts, and refusing to give away at-bats. And they hustle. Players who sprint to first on groundouts, make diving catches, and break up double plays.
18: Mm-hmm. Tampa Bay Rays. Like, you read a lot of that stuff, and that's kind of the first, you know, if this is a, what's the first image that pops in your head for the last 10 years?
17: Mm-hmm.
18: It's kind of the makeup of their team. And they've got to be that way because they don't spend, right? So you're going to have a lot of young and kind of trying to prove yourself. I'd also say some of that, just kind of, you know, chip on your shoulder, gritty, grinder, you know, the guy that wins the British yesterday, the Open yesterday. Just, I'm going to grind my way to it. Mm-hmm. It's not always going to be the prettiest. It's not going to look the best. I'm not going to check every single pretty box, but I'm going to find a way by, you know, biting kneecaps and kicking shins and doing whatever it takes to win. And that's where some of that grit and grind.
17: It doesn't sound like the Mariners.
18: It does not.
17: I'm just reading through the definition. Like, I think they have other things that are great, but that doesn't feel like what I've watched through 100 games this year. I mean, if you even go through, like, the players on the team and put them either in Category A, mm-hmm. which is relies on relentless effort, mental toughness, and fundamentals, versus B, Category B, which is raw natural talent, just go around the team. Randy Rosarena, B. Julio Rodriguez, B.
18: Mm-hmm.
17: Luke Rayleigh,
18: A. Eh, A.
17: I don't know that I say that.
18: Really?
17: No.
18: Oof.
17: The effort's there. The fundamentals. Like, to me, Luke's good because he's so strong. Well, I'll put him in the middle. Third base, J.P. Crawford. I think J.P.'s in that category. There's a little bit more of that. I put J.P. in the A category. Colt Emerson's too. It's too early to put him in any category. Yeah. Cole Young. He's been in the B category or the A category, which is
18: he's
17: good.
18: More A,
17: Josh Naylor. Depends on the day.
18: He wears gold.
17: Like, yes. I don't know where to put him necessarily. Cal Raleigh. A little of both. I mean, like, I think last year it started to feel like the A category of like, or the B category of like, this guy's just raw talent.
18: Yeah.
17: He can just absolutely mash the baseball. So, I mean, like, all players are going to have little elements of both of those, you know, parts to their game. But I don't know whether I look through the Mariners and say, okay, this is a team that is maximizing its physical abilities and grinding and getting dirty every day. Yeah. I don't see a lot of evidence of tons of high baseball IQ. I know that JP's got it. I know that Cal's got it. I know that, like, I know some of the guys have it. The resilience, to me, that's actually where they're going to live up to this the best. They have done a great job of dealing with the ups and downs, of when it gets down, not letting throw them into a complete tailspin. And honestly, if resilience was part of that description of your identity, I think I'd feel pretty good about it. Plate discipline? I can't say that. Hustle? I don't think it's been a calling card of this team. Hustle doubles and they've had a couple plays, don't get me wrong. And I, it's not like there's a lack of hustle every night. I don't hear that description and think it describes this Mariners team as well as I think they want it to. That's and then right. The last part, obviously, is the second part after he said being gritty, which is being ready to play. And obviously, that was just not true for a lot of the first half.
18: Especially on the road. I mean, the road especially. At home, I think you could say that's largely been the case. Mm-hmm. But going out on the road, that has not been the calling card of this crew. It's 50 and 50 in their 50th year. That's just not... That has not been an accurate assessment. Now, you put Brendan Donovan, Salk, if he played 100 games for you or 90 games right at the top of your lineup and moving around the infield and doing all those things, I think he would be the most – he would epitomize silo A there of anybody in your 40-man roster. Right? That's who he is and what you thought you were getting and why I think everybody celebrated that move is the cherry on top of this roster. Mm-hmm. And it's not going to be. There's never going to be a through line of every guy is going to be built like that. And I don't think that's always totally healthy dynamics-wise.
17: So if you were asked for what this team was going to be, what their identity should be, what would you have said? What would your answer to that have been?
18: Or what okay, 866-979-3776, 866-979-3776. We'll engage every one of you out there. So what would I like it to be? And then what do I think it's been? Yeah, I think it's been resilient. I think that that would be a great quality that you have to have in baseball. A sport of failure, sport of difficulty, sport of hard travel, sport of ups and downs, sport of slumps, a sport of 13-game winning streaks and 9-game losing. Like it is. You better be very mentally tough and resilient. So I think that is where they've been probably at their very best. What would I like it to be? Yeah, I think I would love to be, I would love a full team of just all gas, no brakes, just attack, pressurize. Those are the words that come to my mind. Like, just pressurize. You know, I appreciated that about Scott. He tried to really build a team that was hard to play against, you know, and was fairly concise with that over and over. We got to build this thing to be hard to play against. I want to be hard to play against, not just with my own personal resiliency, but in the style we play. Like, you make a mistake, you're going to pay. You throw one down and in to Cole Young, I don't care how good you, like, you're going to pay. You're going to make some errors like the Giants did, yet you're going to pay for those errors. So I would probably say that would be near the top of my list. Just pressurize, put the pressure on my opponent, and be hard to play against.
17: I think about the players on the, I like that answer. I think about the players on the team and what they've got. And some of your identity does need to be built around the players, right? You don't pick all the groceries, and you don't always even, you know, who you've got in your system and how they develop it. It's not always necessarily exactly what you might want them to be. And you got to go to some of the strengths of the players. I just look at the roster and I think, yes, the word resilience probably needs to be in there. But after that, to me, it's pitching and being multiple, being varied, having different ways to beat you on offense.
18: Yeah.
17: They should be able to beat you with the home run. They should be able to beat you with a well-timed steal. They have players on the team that should be able to beat you with their defense. They should be able to beat you with their ability to get the bat on the ball when they need to. They have a lot of different elements. And if you're not going to, that can be a negative, right? Where you look at it and be like, well, we're not just a power hitting team. We're not just a slap hitting.
18: We're too many hats.
17: Who are we, right?
18: Jack of all trades.
17: So how do you bring that together? Because that can make for a great baseball team, right? Where if the guys getting on base get on base, and the guys who are supposed to hit home runs hit home runs, it works as long as everyone knows their role. Maybe that's a part of the identity. We're a team where everybody knows their job. We're a team where everybody knows what it is they need to do in order to help the team win that night. The pitchers, the hitters, defense, bullpen, all of it. And that helps with the resilience because all you got to do is your job.
18: Yeah.
17: So I guess I look at this collection of talent, and that's probably where I would have landed. I don't know whether this team is gritty. They certainly haven't shown it yet. Maybe they will. They've shown the resilient element of it. The plate discipline,
18: you heard Goldie
17: the hustle.
18: Did you hear Goldie yesterday, by the way?
17: I didn't get to listen. I had the game on, but it was in a bar where everyone was watching soccer.
18: Okay. So, I forget what juncture. I think it was late in the game yesterday, maybe Saturday after the home run, that you realize after that 8-game winning streak that they had, from that point to yesterday, this was the worst offensive team in baseball.
17: Yeah.
18: So when you speak of resiliency, whether that is slug, whether that is average, it was a numerous OPS, numerous ways. 30th. It's all out of 30 teams.
17: Yeah, I get that. That's fair. They've also been beset with injuries this year, and I think they have been very resilient in staying around the 500 mark. They're right at 500 today while dealing with all those injuries. Like, I don't know, with some of the ups and downs and with Cal not hitting, and I think they have been pretty resilient, even if the number is true.
18: And that was his point, and I think that's my point.
17: Oh, okay, I'm sorry.
18: Yeah, it wasn't just to, like, crush them. Like, yeah, there was no Julio for stretch, no Cal for stretches of that, no, you know, healthy, like, you just go through the list.
17: They've done a good job with that. They've been really resilient. That's why we're not writing them off and why you're sitting here today with a 500 record and 62 games to play with plenty of opportunities ahead of you. Absolutely. But, I don't know whether they're going to succeed in the second half because of their grit. Because of their grittiness, their grinder, I don't see that. I think they're going to succeed because everyone really understands what their job is and does that. And nothing more, nothing less, just do your job. And I think that's kind of
18: the two biggest imprints in your sporting life.
17: Move it along.
18: Pete Carroll would be so proud of you. We're a 4-3 defense with a 3-4 principle. We're varied. And then Bill Belichick, do your job. Just do your job.
17: All right. I love it. Let's move it along.
16: This is
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18: We're going to go red, right, tight, close. Sprint left, G, U corner, half back, flat, on one, on one. Ready?
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15: Now here's your hosts, Brock Heward and Mike Salk.
17: Now, do we have any competition for the backup quarterback job this year, Brock? Jalen Milroe and Drew Locke? Is there any sort of a debate here?
18: Mr. Rappaport was reporting that over the weekend. Mr. Pelissero, I think, even reporting it. I think on the surface, I understand it. If I'm doing kind of national coverage like both of those guys, and maybe they've heard it from a few people within the building, yeah. Yeah, we're not just writing Jalen off as a third stringer. We don't want to do that. It's a third-round pick. One of the most dynamic athletes on this whole roster as they all get gathered together this week and begin training camp. Like, he's one of, what, the three or four or five best athletes, period, on the whole roster.
17: Mm-hmm.
18: So we're not going to just say, yeah, third string, another developmental year, just put him on the shelf. That's not what we do. We're 70 strong. Everybody, to your point, you just made with baseball, like, play your role, play to your capability, and for Jalen, take some steps. And we'd love for him to compete with Drew Locke. So that's all on the surface. If you were out at a couple practices of mandatory camp that I was at, you could see the delta between him fundamentally, decision-making, accuracy, and Sam and Drew. He's got long ways to chase that. And here's the challenge. Very minimal reps. Like how many total reps did he have through April, May, June, walkthroughs, OTAs, mandatory camps, drives, versus how many is he going to get here in training camp into the preseason? We know how fast this goes. What did you say, 20 days to the first preseason game?
17: Yeah.
18: It feels like it's even seemingly faster than that. Certainly once they start camp Friday, it'll be 2 weeks. And then, yeah, he's got to play, bottom line, he's got to play tremendous in the preseason. And that didn't always happen last year.
17: I mean, I would say, though, I'm sure they want that.
18: And with 14 returning starters, Salk, or 14 returning guys on the offensive line and all of that coming back, he should have a little more help in front of him, which always helps quarterbacks in the preseason. Can I just get protected?
17: Yeah.
18: So he's going to have to protect the ball. He's going to have to make great decisions. He's going to have to play with more anticipation and accuracy than we saw in camp, which, again, is hard. When you're third string, mm-hmm. going against third stringers, and this defense is one of the best in the game.
17: I think they would want him to win that job. Like, if he can, they save some money, and they can only carry two quarterbacks, which just gives them an extra roster spot.
18: Yeah, I don't see that happening.
17: All right. Question number two.
18: You're not going to mess with that room. You're not going to mess with the relationship of Drew and Sam.
17: All right. Question number two.
18: And he's not costing you much money.
17: Question number two. Well, then, Brock, could we see any surprise cuts or cap casualties?
18: Yeah, we asked Nemhauser about that last week, and I went through the whole roster here on Spot Track.
17: Okay.
18: Looking at cap casualties. And remember, cap casualty is, we save so much money, and the dead money is very minimal, so we can save $8, $9, $10 million on some of these deals. They don't have that on the whole deal, like the whole roster. It is so well organized, so well thought of, so developmental that I think the biggest savings, as I did the math between dead cap number and savings, the two biggest savings you could have are Bradford and Chinna. And they're only $3 million each. And I say only because in totality of the cap, that is a tiny number. And I don't think either of those guys are at much risk. Unless, you know, Bradford, again, struggles mightily and he's undisciplined. But they like his power. He's got a different skill set than just about any of the other 13 guys. So there just simply is not enough savings there. Now, there's a few guys at $1 million. I'm going to put my Ebenezers on here for you. So Chinna and Bradford were both $3 million. Olu, McIntosh, he's coming off that injury still.
17: Yeah.
18: Olu, I see Baltimore signed Posick or somebody.
17: Yeah.
18: So he's only $1 million. Rodney Thomas, $800,000. Sobert, $700,000. Pele, $200,000. In totality of cap, those are kind of rounding numbers. So it won't be in any way, I think, cap-centric. It'll be totally play and competitive and roster-centric, which is a real feather in the cap of the continuity that this organization has.
17: All right, question number three. Talked about the rules of mastery, Brock.
18: Uh-huh.
17: What is one of the first one, and what does it look like for the Seahawks this year?
18: Yeah, with some of that sound, I'm sorry I didn't paste that last night, but the cut Mora had in the system last night, she emailed us about Mike McDonald way back in Lake Tahoe a week and a half ago, when he was talking about, and asked, how much difference is it going to be when you're the hunter versus the hunted versus the hunter? And he's just like, just not what we do.
17: I got that. Here you go. Here's Mike McDonald.
19: You know, we've come a long way thinking about, like, worrying about outside circumstance, and all that is just how people perceive you, which that has no effect on how we do our what we're supposed to do every day. And I think when you think it through, you know, that lens, just makes it way more simple to do business and takes a lot of pressure off you. And so that's the way we choose to operate.
18: And so many people say that. The first rule of mastery, Saul, is you don't care what others think about you. And how many athletes, how many entertainers, how many coaches, how many professionals have we come across in 17 and a half years of this job that like to say that, oh, I don't care what they say, but oh, really? Yes, you do. And if you don't, your wife does, and your agent does, and your boy does, and your friends do. Like, yeah, you do. It gets back to you, and it affects you. I did not master that rule. I failed miserably at it, especially at the end of my college years, and it affected me into my pro years. It really did. I'm thankful that it didn't affect much of my 19 years of broadcasting. I'm thankful I got paired with a psychopath from Boston, you know, who just believed in me and empowered me and has been unbelievably loyal to me and all those great things that, yeah, I you know, in the broadcasting world, I don't. And I've often thought, man, what if I could have taken my, like, broadcast booth brain where I didn't think about all these other things, or what are my executives going to think, and what's my partner think, and what's the audience think? I just do my job. What if I could have done that more between ages 22 and 28 on the field? I think it would have looked a whole lot different for me.
17: That is today's Blue 88. I appreciate that. Thank you, Abed.
18: I wasn't talking about you.
17: The loyalty.
18: I'm talking about Bob Schuster.
17: Ah, not from Boston. The loyalty element, I would say, mostly comes from you being the reason people listen to the show and me wanting to continue to have a career. But I appreciate that you think it's just loyalty to you. I've always felt it as more of, like, you know, just survival element or something along those
18: lines. How have you evolved in that very aspect in your life, you think? And by the way, it'd be pretty.
17: I do care what people think. I don't know what to tell you. I do care what people think.
18: I know, but
17: it's not about everything.
18: But it doesn't necessarily affect. Like, it affects you. We got to go to break.
17: We can talk about it some more. Do it next. It's Brock and Salk, Sales Sports on 710.
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34: And Brooke Rahr, you are. And Brooke, you are.
35: Now here are your hosts, Brock Heward and Mike Salk. Fire!
17: Text says, you two would be really irritating if you weren't together. Okay.
18: What's that, man?
17: I don't know. It says, I love it. Thanks. All right. Well, glad to hear that.
18: First rule of mastery.
17: Yep.
18: It's in the hardcover book.
17: Stop worrying about what people think of you.
18: Because I am a hardcover book guy. You know who wrote this book, Sulky?
17: It's like Michael Gervais wrote that.
18: It's book. Michael Gervais.
17: Yeah.
18: You know what's fascinating about show. That? Yes, he has. So I'm out there at Mandatory Camp, he and Hauschka.
17: Maybe we're
18: out there
17: get him the last on the show couple again. Days.
18: I'd like to get him on the show again.
17: All right.
18: And I'd like to ask him a very simple question. Because he's worked with both Pete and Mike McDonald. Mm. He was around for the first Super Bowl when they won that thing. And he was around for the second Super Bowl when they won that thing. Stop worrying about what people think of you. What? Of all the amazing attributes and all the way that that Legion of Boom came together and that whole crew.
17: Did they do that?
18: Did they worry? Did Doug Baldwin scream at Deion Sanders about everything he said about these receivers?
1: Did Pritchard ever worry about what people said about him?
5: Chris Carter?
17: Yeah, it might have been Chris Carter.
18: It was Chris. There was also Deion. Deion also got in the fray.
17: Did Richard worry about what Skip Bayless or Mike Salk had to say about him? Did Russell Wilson worry about what anybody had to say about him? Did Cam Chancellor block anybody who had anything to say about it? I don't know if that would like perfectly describe that group.
18: No.
17: I don't know if that would be their number one key to mastery.
18: Well, we went through the whole little identity conversation about the Mariners and their players. Silo A or Silo B and maybe somewhere in between.
17: I don't know if that would fit them.
18: Just about everyone.
17: I think it's a really hard thing to do not to worry about what people think of you. And I would say, if like real talk, not just like making fun of ourselves and all that, like it's a lot easier to do when you've had some level of success. It's really hard to do before that. And, you know, the show's been on the air for 17 years. We're not the greatest sports radio show of all time, but that's some decent longevity. And I wasn't joking earlier when I attribute a lot of it to you. It's a nice fallback for me to know that, you know, my partner is a beloved Seattleite who everybody here just, you know, loves for good reason. You built a lifetime on that, whether it is your play on the field or the way you've carried yourself off of it. And now your commentary in the meantime, like you're beloved and it's been great to be with you. And that's given me a nice little, you know, almost just like a safety net to be able to be myself and allow myself to grow on some people, not all of them, out there. Jokes aside, like, it's a lot easier to deal with obnoxious comments on the internet, text messages, when you've been number one in the ratings, when you've been on the air for 17 years, when you put up good digital numbers. Without those, of course you start to feel that. When you haven't had success and someone yells at you and says you stink for reasons A, B, and C, how do you not find yourself being like, yeah, maybe I do. Yeah, maybe I'm not good. Maybe that is a problem. Maybe I do need to change. When soccer fan, you know, texts in to say, dude, why are you, you know, you're wrong. You're terrible. How dare you? It's a lot easier to be like, all right, whatever, and let it roll off your back when you've had success on the show for a long time. And if the show was struggling or we were new, I'd be like, oh, maybe I do need to, like, be nice to soccer fans, which I'm obviously not going to do. But, like, maybe I do need to because I don't know what I'm doing. I don't have a clear-cut view of what this show is and who I am.
18: How much of a role do you think that played with the first group just kind of falling apart, and unfortunately, after the second Super Bowl?
17: Credit pie and all that?
18: All that stuff that just really cared, right, about what others thought, what their contracts meant, what their fame
17: I might
18: attention.
17: Need to marinate on that one a little bit. I don't know.
18: Because I think that as I just chat with folks around that building, a lot of them have been there a long time. I've known many of them for many, many years. And some of the thought was like, oh, I'm kind of excited to see this group come back after a Super Bowl win. And just kind of read the room, kind of compare and contrast to their brethren from a decade earlier. Those brethren that when they came back were fueled with even more chip on your shoulder and more rage and more, oh, you don't think we can do it. Oh, right. And that was a lot of the jet fuel.
17: This group feels much more like they truly don't care. We don't care. Are we?

0: We don't care. Or we didn't care. We do not care.
1: We did not care.
0: Right, I mean, like, that's the ultimate example of this.
1: Yes.
0: And I would agree. I think that is a very key difference. You asked a question in the break, and I think you're absolutely right to ask it about the difference between Bryson DeChambeau and Rory McIlroy this weekend.
1: Uh-huh.
0: If you weren't paying attention, you know, Bryson DeChambeau, who was a wild character in a million different ways, lost his mind over a two-stroke penalty that he got. Not for cheating necessarily. No, it was not given to him for cheating. And I would say,
1: Yes, I am.
0: I'm very sure. He was given a two-stroke penalty for, quote, inadvertently improving his lie. Not for cheating. Not for knowingly trying to break the rules.
1: You don't think he did?
0: I didn't say that.
1: Okay.
0: I said he was given a two-stroke penalty, not for cheating, but for inadvertently improving his lie. That's just
1: because if they felt like it was cheating, he would have been disqualified.
0: I think it would have been different. Yeah.
1: Okay.
0: Two-stroke penalty for inadvertent. They don't know the intent. And every player, I mean, other than Rory, who was really upset after, all the other players, Scotty, I read five or six of these, of Xander Schauffele, who are all like, hey, I don't know whether what he did was okay, but that guy's not a cheater.
1: Mm-hmm.
0: This isn't Patrick Reed. This is not a guy with a reputation for cheating. He's got other questions. And they all said that, like, say what you want about him. And he's an interesting character, but not a cheater.
1: Okay.
0: So, and the rule of it is whether it was inadvertent or on purpose, two-stroke penalty. That's just the game. And he was in a tough spot because it was hard to do all of that without moving around the fescue behind him. But the reality is you put yourself in that tough spot. It's like getting a high-sticking call in hockey. Like, yeah, maybe you didn't mean to draw blood, but you put your stick up there in that area. You didn't have control of your stick. Yep. And so that guy, now you got a five-minute major. Like, sorry. Two-minute penalties. Like, that's the gig. Sorry. And I think they got it right with Bryson. I do. The performative stuff is what came afterwards. Oof. And that's where you get Rory saying this.
2: Yeah, I won't pretend to be up here and defend Bryson. I'm not particularly fond of him. I think a lot of it's performative. I think a lot of it's for attention. And yeah, you know, to hold the tournament hostage like that and have all of us, volunteers, players, everyone waiting on him to depart, I didn't feel like it was a great look.
1: Mm-hmm. And that was the part that rubbed, I think, a fair amount of people. Like, oh, now he's going to he's not even going to show up. Now he's going to, right? It wasn't even the act of all of that. It was I'm going to make everybody else wait.
0: Mm-hmm.
1: And I'm going to threaten withdrawing. And this is so unfair to me.
0: And everyone had to wait. Why? Because it would have messed up their start times?
1: I guess that's some of the
0: rules. I don't know why it would.
1: There.
0: Why wouldn't they have decided, well, that person plays by themselves or something? I don't know. Yeah. All right, fine.
1: Yep. So does Rory not care about what other people think? Rory sure feels like, as he's gotten older, the old Al Michaels that we love to say about Al in his 70s and 80s now, really doesn't care. He'll say it about his own network. He'll say it about the sport. You know, he'll say it.
0: I think he cares what people think, but in maybe some of the right ways. Like, I think it was important. Look, say what you want about Rory McIlroy. This is a guy who has taken every bullet to stay with the PGA Tour.
1: That's right.
0: And really been the
1: most. And that's an underlying current. And that's certainly an underlying current in a lot of
0: these this. These other guys bailed on the tour and took a payout and go play fake golf for a living. And that's Rory's like, well, you're doing that. I get asked about it every freaking week. And I've taken every bullet and dealt with it every week. And I think been a mensch throughout the whole thing. I think he's been tremendous the way Rory has dealt with all of the fallout from the LIV split. I think he's really done a great job. And I think that, if anything, Brock, that gives him a little bit more of a right to talk about some of this stuff. He's been the face of the league, the tour, while all of this was happening, and he handled it all. So I think Rory's dead on this one, and I'm not a DeChambeau hater. I kind of find him interesting and intriguing and good for the game, but I'm with him. Like, I think that was performative, and you just, dude, get off TV and do this behind closed doors. Don't do this in public. It looks ridiculous.
1: And for some of you out there listening right now, you hear the word mensch, M-E-N-S-C-H. It is a Yiddish word literally meaning person. And figuratively, it is the highest compliment you can give someone.
0: Mm.
1: I like that word.
0: It's just being a good person. Oh. I think Rory has been. I think he's been a good person. I'm kind of a Rory fan, though, now. I never, and it's not that I always was. I just,

0: appreciate some of the challenges he's had to deal with and how he's fought through all of that. So
1: it was compelling theater, whatever way and however
0: for sure
1: form you want to take it.
0: For sure.
1: The Open was pretty compelling.
0: All right. Let's see. Adam Jude's going to join us at 8:30. We are going to remember the first of 20 Seahawks games from last year at 9:30. Stick around. We got a lot to do. It's Brock and Salk, Seattle Sports on 710.
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17: 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Here's what you need to know. First.
0: Mariners win a big series, and the key really was Saturday. Friday was a lost cause. Nice to win the game yesterday, but really they needed to win on Saturday. Cole Young maybe changed the season with that three-run home run to tie it. You get to the 10th, it's tied. It looked like Arraez was going to put the Giants ahead.
19: Barrera's 3-1. Swung on, ripped left side, diving. Stop, Cole Emerson. Scrambles to his feet, fires to first. He got him. A wonderful play.
0: It really was. Kept the runner at second and got the out. Huge, huge play to allow them to escape without giving up a run in the 10th. Then Julio walked it
19: Smith
0: off.
19: Set. He deals. Swung on. Crack. Left field. It's hammered. It's caught by McCray. Robles is going to run home and score, and the Mariners win it. Julio, a sacrifice fly.
0: Pretty cool, man. I was really happy for Julio in that moment.
1: Sacrifice bunt, right? Our old friend Lyle, he had to like that sack bunt, too, right?
0: I don't think so.
1: Oh, come on.
0: No, I don't like that.
1: Stop it.
0: No.
1: With Colt Emerson and the struggles that he's having at the plate, you absolutely want him to lay it down. He did it beautifully. He got the runner to third.
0: I liked it.
1: And then Julio delivered.
0: Let me be clear. I liked it. I don't think Lyle necessarily liked it, but good on the Mariners. They needed that win. They get it. And then, go on to win the series yesterday. They get back to 500. They got the Reds in town for three. Brendan Donovan played a couple times this weekend for the Rainiers. Not well. Went 0 for 7, but he's getting his timing back. Rob Refsnyder 0 for 3 in a rehab start as well. And kudos, Felnin Celestin promoted to double A yesterday.
17: Here's the second thing you need to know.
0: All right, football season underway as the rookies reported on Friday. Devin Eastern, 7th round nose tackle, placed on the preseason PUP. Rest of the team will report for duty this week on practice for the first time on Friday. Here's Dante Whitner. Remember Dante Whitner? I didn't realize he was. I haven't really heard much of him in the media. I think he sounded
1: safety?
0: Pretty good. Yeah, really. When
1: really
0: do you think he played last?
1: Ooh, He played, did he play in my era, too?
0: I thought he was still playing, 2 years ago.
1: No.
0: It's been 10 years.
1: No.
20: Yeah. Seattle was being overlooked because they don't win the offseason. They quietly build teams that win when the game starts.
21: That's right. Mm-hmm.
20: And when you think about what they've done, the 49ers and the Rams, they generated the headlines this year.
21: Sure.
20: They dominated the headlines. But Seattle has the formula. Mm-hmm. They have the defense. They have the quarterback game. They have the standard. So the loudest car in the parking lot is not always the fastest. Mm-hmm. And you heard Mike McDonald say it. He said, we don't talk about what we do. We don't worry about anybody else. We worry about ourselves.
0: Dude, he's great. That was a really great 33-second cut from Dante Whitner I've never heard before.
1: I'm trying to think. Maybe I'll have Sando and Hawkblogger and those data czars out there looking, dig into this. Brady, if he's got this database. How much money did the Seahawks spend outside of their own? Fowler got a $2 or $3 million deal, right? Anybody else?
0: Obviously the
1: draft class. Igbenomi was a minimum deal.
0: Deals.
1: How much guaranteed?
0: A little bit
1: money
0: for Emmanuel Wilson.
1: I don't even know if that was guaranteed. I'm gonna ascertain that data, and then I'm gonna guess. My gut is it's gonna be the fewest dollars spent ever for a Super Bowl winning team in free agency the following year.
0: Could be. Could very well be. Could you also do me a favor? Could you try to track down Dante Whitner?
1: Sure.
0: I thought he was great.
1: Where was that? Was that on a pod?
0: That was on
1: Where
0: Good Morning
1: Sound
0: Football.
1: That was on Good Morning Football.
0: Yeah.
1: Okay. I got some people there.
0: All right. Just thought he was pretty good. Okay. Now I'm kind of intrigued. Now I maybe want to talk
1: Is
0: to Dante Whitner.
1: Is Good Morning Football going away, by the way?
0: Why?
1: Did I see that?
0: I don't know.
1: As far as a everyday...
0: Having never actually watched Good Morning Football because it's on while we're on the air, I don't know that much about it other than who's on it.
22: It is going away.
0: Oh.
1: Oh, that sucks for Kyle Brandt.
22: I saw him on Get Up this morning, though. I think they're going to move him around.
1: All right. Okay. All right.
17: Here's the third thing you need to know.
0: Spain wins the World Cup, Brock.
23: Oh, chance to cross. Hooks it in. Williams battling. Knocks it down.
0: It sounded, at least from where I was, that most people were rooting for Spain.
1: The Argentina style is problematic, I think, for some.
0: Okay.
1: And then I think the way they conduct business and handle their business was pretty disgusting and losing yesterday.
0: That was pretty weird. I've never seen that. Is that what's happened often in soccer with the little pushing and shoving at the end? That was kind of weak. Yeah. I mean, it happens in other sports, so... I guess
1: I want to make sure I got my numbers. I want to make sure I got my numbers right here.
0: Was it the 11 shots to zero in the game?
1: So 12 to zero.
0: Moore said it was 11.
1: I'm looking at yes, it's whatever. 11-12. They scored one, so maybe 11 other shots, and then the one scored goal. Zero shots on goal. They had the ball for 35% of the game.
0: Yeah.
1: You get to the World Cup to that stage, and that's what the British Englishman I was listening to on late night sports radio talking about. You get to this stage, and you can play this game through the rules and not have a single shot on goal for 140 minutes.
0: I'm surprised they ever get a shot.
22: And that's why everyone was so disappointed in England's performance, because they kind of shut down Argentina the whole game, and then they went into essentially prevent defense and let
0: them. They probably didn't need to.
1: What is Spain's defense? Spain allowed one goal in six games.
0: They're like the dark side.
1: Jeepers.
0: All right, there you go. That's everything you need to know. Congrats to Ryan Fox for winning the Open Championship and the Claret Jug. One other note. Remember I told you a story years ago? You know, I told you I've only been punched in the face once, right? I won't say the name again, but one guy went to college
22: to
0: with this
22: guy.
0: To
22: my great surprise.
0: Huh? Yeah, I know. To Morris Christian. What? Only once? Which is true. Only once. And he may have, had a couple of toots of things that he probably shouldn't have before he punched me. And anyway, this same guy once cheated in a race I had against him. Well, not against him. It was at the beginning of football tryouts my freshman year. And I beat him in the 100. I know it. I watched it happen. I know I was ahead of him. Yeah. And at the end, they gave us all our numbers. And I heard him lie back to the coach to write down his number. And he gave a number that was better than him. I was furious because I knew that I had beaten him. But I couldn't say anything because what are you going to do?
1: Right.
0: Well, this guy, years later, went to Europe for study abroad. He was asked to study abroad somewhere in Europe. I forget where. And he got there, and he didn't have a passport. Okay? Literally, didn't bring his passport. So he's, detained, essentially, in wherever he was. Mm-hmm. And his first thought is, I'm going to call the professor at school who was really good to the athletes and kind of would take care of them. He's a philosophy professor. And he would, like, just kind of take care of all the athletes and do whatever he could to help them get through school. So this stupid idiot doesn't bring a passport.
1: Is Pomona or BBNN?
0: Nah, it's Pomona. Okay. Kind of. Anyway, this guy goes to Europe. He doesn't have a passport. And when detained, he calls the professor, Professor Sontag, and is like, hey, can you help? And the professor's like, no, I'm a professor of philosophy. I don't work at customs and immigration. What are you doing, you idiot? I just couldn't help but think of that story when I heard about what Bryson DeChambeau wanted to do this week.
1: Hmm.
0: Who he thought might help him with the RNA deal with his two-stroke penalty.
1: Boy. Oh, boy.
0: Just call the right person, man. Don't call Professor Sontag when you've got to get yourself out of trouble with customs and immigration.
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0: How important was that series win for the Mariners? Really important. How big was Saturday's win? Well, again, I got it circled in like dotted line in pencil as like that Cole Young home run may be one of those moments that we're talking about at the end of the year. I don't know yet. I mean, we'll wait and see how it all goes. But I got it circled in pencil, just a dotted line right now. Adam Jude covers the team, of course, been doing a great job for the Seattle Times. Kind enough to join us now. Good morning, Adam. How are you?
12: Good morning, fellas. I'm doing great. Great. Thanks for having me.
0: How important was that series win and maybe specifically that Cole Young home run?
12: Yeah, no doubt about it. Just who would have thought we'd be talking about, you know, 100 games in, Cole Young is maybe this team's MVP. I go back to spring training and, you know, there was certainly some buzz about Cole as a potential breakout candidate. They really wanted him, obviously, to win that job at second base. But, you know, still a 22-year-old kid. He really struggled in the second half last year. I think he admitted it, too, that, you know, he kind of wore down physically. He was just missing the fastballs that he'd always hit in the minor leagues. But, gosh, I go back to even at the end of game 7 last year. I wrote about this. You know, Julio had his moment, you know, in the shower screaming and, obviously, a lot of emotion, a lot of frustration in that clubhouse after game 7 in Toronto. And I know I'm getting a little off track here, Salk, but Julio went up to Cole Young and kind of put his finger in his chest, you know, not upset, but just like, hey, man, you need to get after it. This is a big offseason for you. You need to come back bigger and stronger. We're counting on you, sort of thing. And I thought that was a big moment from Julio and obviously something I think Cole Young basically knew that deep down. But to hear from a guy like Julio, I think really lit a fire for Cole Young. And here we are again, 100 games in. And he's one of the few guys in all of baseball who hasn't missed a single game this year. And they moved him up to 3 yesterday for a reason. And he responded, you know, 2 days in a row. And yeah, I think we might look back at that as, you know, one of, if not the biggest swing for this team, depending on what they do going forward. But they had to get that series. And for as bad as they looked Friday, for as bad as they looked for, you know, 6 innings or whatever Saturday, you couldn't help but sort of creep in the thought of like, man, the trade deadline is 2 weeks away. Are we sure this Mariners team should be going all in as buyers? So it's amazing how much, you know, 24 hours can change things, but absolutely that Cole Young swing and hit that Cole Young season has really saved this team in a lot of ways.
1: Adam, we have our text line, we have callers, we have our social channels individually, collectively here at the station, and I would say, just from, you know, and it's dangerous, right? It could be echo chamber at times, so you got to be a little bit careful, but I would say in the fifth or sixth inning that maybe the approval rating of the skipper might have been the lowest it's been in a couple years since he's taken the reins. How do you feel in the chambers that you monitor, in the responses that you get, in the folks that you talk to? Would you surmise the same, that maybe in the sixth inning on Saturday with some of the boot birds out, that it was maybe the most challenging mark in Dan's tenure yet?
12: Yeah, I think that's probably a pretty fair assessment, taking the playoffs away last year. But, everyone has to own up to it, just where they are at this point. But I think maybe the one thing I heard from, Logan Gilbert after the game yesterday, and maybe the one thing Dan has especially done well is just sort of keep the temperature in that clubhouse at a really good level, despite, a lot of the frustrations this year. We haven't seen any of the outbursts, or at least when we're in there, or at least from body language that I've seen. It's cliche, but the rails haven't come off. No one's panicking. They've always seemed at least to have the consistent message and a consistent temperament, and I think that does come from Dan. And then the one thing we heard from Logan yesterday was just like, hey, it doesn't matter what we've done now the first 100 games and how we got here, it's the opportunity in front of us. And I think that's the only way you can approach it, but for them to sort of realize that and have that perspective, I think is really important, because again, everything is out there in front of them, and some of that is because how bad the rest of the American League West has been and the American League at large. But if you're the Mariners, obviously they know they're better than the record is. They know they're better. They hit better than they have so far to this point. But all you can do is take advantage of the situation in front of you. And I do think that's a credit to Dan, to sort of keep everyone calm and keep everyone afloat, despite, obviously the social media and the fan base trying to turn things on, light things on fire here for a while. But we'll see. Again, I think this is a really important series, obviously, against the bad Reds team as well. And then they've got maybe their most important road trip of the season coming up against Texas and the Dodgers. So we could talk a week from now, 10 days from now, and have a much better sense of if that messaging has really resonated. But that's the one thing I think Dan has done well, is sort of keep that clubhouse pretty calm and moving in the right direction.
0: Did you see his answer? I think it was Saturday before the game on the identity of what he wanted the identity to look like in the second half.
12: Yeah. Pretty vague, which is not surprising from Dan. But again, it's all about the resilience and the fight. That's the one thing we continually hear from Dan, that he beats that into the team as well. Just no matter what, we got to pull together. We got to fight. We got to get after it. And it's really simple, but that's kind of part of his messaging. That's Edgar Martinez with the hitting too. You're trying to keep things as simple as possible, but, again, it really worked for him last year, and we'll see if they can continue to keep rowing in the same direction. But that's just, Dan loves to keep it simple, and he certainly does, his messaging with us and the fans.
0: What would you think is the identity? How would you describe the identity of this team?
12: Yeah, I mean, it's got to start with the pitching, but it's a good question, because it has been pretty perplexing up to this point, right? That's kind of why they are where they are. They just haven't been able to find that rhythm and that consistency and that identity that has really worked for them in the past. And so much of that has been clean baseball, right? They win those 3-2 games, those 4-3 games. It's been such a big part of who they are. And I think the defense and the lack of quality defense has been a big part of that in the first half of the season. Just the little things sometimes make a difference. 90 feet, we hear Dan talk about that a lot too. And JP's fall off at shortstop a little bit. Some of the growing pains from Cole Emerson, I think, has a chance to be an above average, if not really good, defensive shortstop in his career. Obviously, a huge play on Saturday, but that little stuff shows up, and then you put even more pressure on the starting pitcher, and then, those one run games, we just haven't seen that. So I don't know if I have a good answer for that, Salk, because I don't know if they have established a real identity. I don't know if they know who they are just yet, but that's kind of part of the idea from Dan is like, it's still out there in front of us. It's still, kind of a blank canvas for them to kind of paint their ending and their future and their picture how they want it here. And again, they have to go out and get it, though. They can't, the rest of their vision Well, they might, but no, you know, Houston's still there. I still keep looking at Houston. They're going to come up and grab it at some point if the Mariners and the Rangers let them. So the Mariners have to go out there and take it at the point. No one's going to hand it to them.
1: By the way, happy birthday to Colt Emerson.
12: Right. How about that?
1: Colt Emerson and Macy Heward, one in Ohio, one in Washington, born on the exact same day, July 20th, 21 years ago. Big, so happy birthday, Macy. So you said earlier that the temperature in the clubhouse has remained pretty steady, Eddie. I would contrast that at times, Adam, with the temperature in the dugout, the temperature of Luis on the mound, looking out to our guy Randy in left field, that at times the temperature's been a little warmer outside of the clubhouse. Do you feel like you've got enough data now doing this gig over the last few years to get a pretty good read on that clubhouse from your vision?
12: Yeah, I would hope so, at least a little bit. Again, when there's an hour, sort of a little inside baseball here, there's an hour every afternoon pregame that's mandated for every MLB team that the media is allowed access into the clubhouse. So obviously everyone in there knows we're in there for this certain window, whether it's 2 to 3 o'clock or 2:30 to 3:30 or whatever. So I think for the most part, everyone's on their best behavior, but it's not like they're putting on a show. They're just going about their afternoon getting prepped and in and out of the training room and all that. But, post game, obviously you get a better sense too. Obviously it's going to be quiet just about any clubhouse after a loss, and you got the music blaring after a win and guys are excited and eating their post game meals and all that. But yeah, I think I have a pretty good sense. And, I was curious. The biggest thing for me when Cal Raleigh went down, was gone basically for 2-3 weeks down in Arizona rehabbing, was, he's in so many ways the heartbeat of that clubhouse. And I was really curious to see how everyone would respond. And, I think JP kind of picked up the slack a little bit there and some of the pitchers too. But, regardless of what, kind of Cal's going through offensively, what he does defensively for those guys and just sort of the way he kind of is able to relay the messaging from Dan and sort of keep the clubhouse, again, the temperature pretty steady, I think is such a big part of who he is and what he does. And if Cal can just get going a little bit, right, the trade deadline is 2 weeks away. I just keep looking at it like what kind of impact bats are going to be available and which ones are the Mariners really going to overpay to get. I just have struggled to find one.
1: So they was just this weekend
12: middle of the order guys. Yeah.
1: Was this weekend a step forward? I mean, Friday night he misses a home run. He hits a ball 9,000 feet in the air and just pulls it. Yesterday he rips a double that's 2 feet outside the line. He hits a ball Saturday night on the screws that if the wind isn't circling on a normal day, it cost him 20 feet. That ball is out. Was there some loud enough contact, albeit foul or winds, that shut it down? Was there loud enough contact for you this weekend that was like, oh, that's kind of what I want to see coming off
12: baby
1: of the week
12: steps.
1: Off.
12: Sure.
1: Baby steps.
12: Yeah, baby steps. Yeah, I think that's what we're all looking for with Cal. Obviously, you want that, three homer sort of series to really launch him forward, but I don't know if that's there right now. To me, his timing is still off a little bit on the fastballs, and I think he's trying to simplify it and get there, but it's just been such a struggle even going back to the very beginning of the year. But we're well past all that, past the point of excuses. He's grinding, and he just needs to go out and stop overthinking it and just be on time for the fastball. And, again, baby steps, but I think eventually he'll get there. It's just going to take a little bit longer.
1: You take any blame for wearing his gear?
12: I wore brand new. They gave me brand new gear for all that.
1: Okay.
12: I didn't jinx anyone.
0: Thank God.
12: Okay. Appreciate that, though.
0: Appreciate a little bit of blame, Frog. That's really great. Adam Jude with us here on CL Sports. You sat down with Jerry DePoto. Great Q&A. There were a couple things that jumped out, but just from your perspective, what did you get out of that conversation?
12: A lot of it I was curious, just obviously trade deadline and what their mindset is too. But they recognize too, like, look, this is something that we've talked about for years now, and something that they're going to have to solve is their off season strategy and approach to signing free agent hitters. Rob Refsnyder has become a bit of a punching bag for a lot of fair reasons. When he was the guy who was supposed to be a platoon player, he's your 20th guy on the roster. I don't know if you know, the share of criticism he's received this season from the fan base is entirely fair, but obviously he hasn't done what he was brought in to do, not even close. But to me, I'm curious, you know, heading into the winter, this is a discussion deeper for later, but again, their approach to signing some of these veterans coming from hitter friendly parks like Fenway into the most daunting park in baseball, like, it's just every year we're getting the same sort of result from these guys too. So, you know, Jerry hinted at some of that a little bit too. Obviously, you know, he's accountable for putting this roster together. And, at the same time, I think he recognizes wasn't using the injuries as an excuse, but that's obviously been a huge part of it. And I do think in some ways we've glossed over that. You know, it just feels like they finally at one day get the lineup mostly back to return in health, and then Julio goes down with a weird concussion, and then you know, Randy has the hamstring thing, and now Canzone has a hamstring thing that cost him a couple weeks from full health. It just seems like one thing after another too. But yeah, the trade deadline stuff is really interesting for me because we know, you know, Jerry wants to trade. That's part of his identity, right? And he's been pretty effective at it, Jerry and Justin, at the trade deadline. So I just don't know what that looks like because there aren't very many sellers right now, and there aren't very many teams that line up with the Mariners and their specific needs of a right-handed bat and a reliever that can help them in later in the game. So I'm really curious to see if it does end up being like a contender type deal where the Mariners end up trading from their surplus either on the left-handed bat side or obviously the starting pitching. I think obviously the Mariners would prefer to trade Luis Castillo right now, a big salary, the veteran guy. They want to keep those young guys together. They want to open a spot at some point soon for Cade Anderson and potentially Ryan Sloan as well. So it is a really important and really interesting trade deadline, maybe as much as any in recent memory for the Mariners, just because of all these moving parts and their needs.
0: Just to follow up, you know, there was one line in there that I think probably gets the most attention, and because it's a Q&A, I'm a little curious to hear maybe some of the tone behind it, and that is, you know, the quote, "The best players we can acquire are the players we have." And I think I know what Jerry's saying, because we've all said it, sure. Like, you need Cal Raleigh to be Cal Raleigh, and you need Julio to have a great, and Josh, like, we all know all that, but I think that brings up a lot of, what's the word I'm looking for? A lot of just scar tissue for fans that have heard those kinds of things before, not just from Jerry, but just from, you know, GMs in general. Well, no, we don't need to acquire anybody. We already have everything, so our acquisition is already going to be here. What was the tone behind that statement?
12: Pretty matter of fact, I would say. And I think you said it. Like, you know, it's hard to be a serious playoff contender when your 2, 3, 4 hitters are producing as inconsistently, let's say, as the Mariners guys have. And, you know, when was Josh Naylor's last home run? When was Cal's last home run? You know, Julio, as hot as he was in May, was pretty much the exact opposite in June. And I think we're all expecting sort of the second half Julio. But again, the glass half full perspective is like, well, what happens if all three of those guys get hot at the same time? And then you bring Brendan Donovan back in that leadoff spot at some point. And it looks exactly like, you know, they had wanted it to look coming out of spring training. So look, the Mariners aren't going to do much damage. They're probably not going to win the West if Cal and Naylor specifically continue to scuffle like they have. It's been obviously a tough 100 games for those guys. We've seen spurts from Naylor a little bit more consistently, but it's been a lot of singles. It's been a lot of first pitch ground outs to second base. I think the Mariners and Jerry obviously hoping for, the version of Josh Naylor they got after the trade deadline last year, and maybe that's in there. Maybe he's got a big sprint in him, but those guys have to produce. Again, I just don't see that big impact bat out there in the trade market that the Mariners are going to be able to go out and get. I don't know where they would even fit that guy. You know, you can go through different machinations, but who is that guy, and then where do the Mariners put him in the lineup at a specific spot? So I tend to agree with Jerry. They need Cal, they need Josh, and they need Julio. Those are their three best players, supposed to be three of their best players, and they need to get them to go out there and hit like it.
1: Adam, the Reds come in today for 3, an off day, and then it's 10 in a row. So 13 games in 14 days before that trade deadline. So there's some massive data that they're going to gain. The Rangers, the Dodgers, you point to them, the Twins as well. So, you know, the numbers and the data can change between now and 2 weeks from the trade deadline. But today, as we sit here, your gut feeling on how many new Mariners will be in that dugout Tuesday, August 4th?
12: I mean, probably two, but I just don't know how. There's going to be an all-star in there. It's going to be one of the more interesting deadlines, I feel like, in recent history or just around baseball, because there are just so many contenders right now. Everyone needs a proven reliever, right? Everyone could probably use another bat. So the price is going to skyrocket. And, will the Mariners be able to trade Luis Castillo? I think for me, that's the biggest question for the Mariners. And then can they, get something back that can help them right now too? So, I think the Mets coming out and saying that they're open for business does change the calculus a little bit from the Mariners. Can they get the Mets to bite on Luis Castillo's contract if you add in maybe a mid-tier prospect or something and get a Luke Weaver back in return? What does that look like? I think that'd be about as big a move as the Mariners could make. I think more realistically, you get sort of a seventh inning type setup guy and kind of push everyone forward. You're not relying on Bizardo and Ferrer necessarily every single night, but they're going to do something in the bullpen. I have no doubt about that. I just don't know how splashy it'll be. And then, we'll see the Reds tonight. Spencer Steer, an Oregon guy, by the way, so we know he's from good stock. And he's a guy that his name has come up. His name has come up a lot.
1: What about the guy that just left? What about the Eastlake Wolf that just left? Mr. Schmidt. I know he was a state guy, but what do we think of Schmitty?
12: He's a guy who can move around too. He can help you at third base as a right-handed bat. He's had a really nice year for them. Yeah, I think the Giants would probably ask a lot for him because they still think he's got at least a few years of club control. But yeah, the Mariners have to be open to anything with the sellers just because there aren't very many of them. But yeah, that's a guy I could see the Mariners taking a long look at. Spencer Steer. I don't see a Taylor Ward being the right fit. First of all, the Mariners and Orioles haven't made a deal in a long, long time, and there's reasons for that. They just don't line up philosophically on player acquisition talent. But and Taylor Ward's an everyday player, too. I just don't know, are the Mariners really going to get rid of all their right fielders and put Taylor Ward out in right field full time? I mean, that's a worthy discussion, but I have a hard time picturing it. So, again, limited players available, it feels like, out there. But yeah, to answer your question, I still think two in some capacity. And then at some point, I think we'll see Michael Arroyo as maybe that piece to answer, against left-handed pitching. He's been really good every step of the way. And all that kid does is hit. And at some point, you need to bring him up and see if he can hit left-handed major league pitching. And why not now? What do you have to lose at this point?
0: He is tearing it up in AAA, huh?
12: Yeah.
0: What an unbelievable start.
1: Just remember, the strength of the pack is the wolf. The strength of the wolf is the pack.
0: Okay.
1: There's nothing with ducks like that. And what are you going to say? The strength of the duck is the what?
0: I thought it was what's going on underneath. There's a lot more going on than you know. Isn't there something about that with the feet paddling fast or something?
1: I don't know.
12: So many colors.
1: What's a group of ducks even called? What do they call a group of ducks?
12: What is a group of ducks?
0: Isn't it a flock? I mean, they're birds. Wouldn't it be a flock? What else would a group of ducks be called? Adam, you don't have to take this crap from him. I can't believe that you even deal with this. It's ridiculous.
4: On the water, it's a flock. On land, it's a waddling.
0: A waddling? Oh, a waddling of ducks.
1: The strength of the duck is the waddling.
12: We're learning something today.
1: The strength of the waddling is the duck.
0: See, we don't mess around on this show.
4: It says in the air, they're called a team.
0: We try a team?
1: Oh, Brock, now
0: you're in trouble. Brock loves team. Thanks, Adam. Appreciate you.
12: Thank you, Drew.
0: There you go. The great Adam Jude doing an awesome job for the Seattle.
1: They have three different characterizations, Mara?
0: Well, it depends where they are, Brock.
1: In the water.
4: Yeah. That's AI for you now. You get information.
1: Say that again. What do we got? In the air, they're a team. This is a group of ducks.
4: Mm-hmm. On land, it was a waddly.
1: Ugh, that's terrible. Okay.
4: And in the water, a flock.
1: A flock. Okay. All right.
0: I mean, that's pretty cool. I mean, they're an animal that can go in three different places like that.
1: True.
0: There aren't that many animals that would qualify. pretty cool for the ducks. All right. Good stuff, Brock. At 9:30, are you ready to talk some... Are you ready to go back in the Wayback Machine? Are you ready to remember the Seahawks? Because I've forgotten some of them, so I think we're going to need this for everybody's benefit, mostly mine. That's coming up in a half hour on Brock and Salk.
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5: Brock Heward and Marcus. 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
8: Now here are your hosts, Brock Heward and Mike Salk.
0: You want to trade Luis Castillo, Castillo and his salary for Luke Weaver?
1: That doesn't feel equal. The old Justin Hollander line to us on that equal sign. That doesn't feel real. I know Luke Weaver had a phenomenal... Luke Weaver was here.
0: He was.
1: And then he left, and he had a couple phenomenal runs elsewhere. Yep, but
0: the Yankees. Yeah, he had three pretty good years with the Yankees. Really two. The last 2 years with the Yankees, he's been pretty good. And then this year, he's actually been, I would say, borderline excellent. I mean, he's got a whip of .825, right? I mean, like, he's really pitched very well.
1: Brash, you know, as you hear these injury updates, right? And everything gets pushed back, and it's the trade deadline. Well, now it's mid-August. Maybe late August. Right, and maybe Vargas comes back. Probably not. Like, you absolutely have to. That's not a want to. It is a have to add a leverage arm in that bullpen.
0: But okay, which would you rather do then? Would you rather move Luis Castillo to the bullpen or trade him? I guess the answer to that is if the Mets are picking up the money, you probably trade him at that point because you can not only get what, you know, somebody who already knows how to do it and has had some level of proof of concept in that spot, but also you can save money. Weaver makes like $11 million a year. Castillo's going to be like 27. So if you're saving $15, $16 million and...
1: Does that get Logan Gilbert done?
0: Maybe. I mean, like, or does it help you go acquire somebody else? I don't know. I don't know whether that money is particularly important to them right now or not. I it's only worth it to me if you're going and doing something with that money and doing it sooner rather than later before you end up with an entirely new situation once the new CBA comes down.
1: Speaking of proof of concept and speaking of evidence, what evidence have we seen? What evidence have we heard? What evidence do we know that Luis wants to do that?
0: None.
1: That Luis wants to... There's been everything on the other side of that, I think.
0: And yet, like, I still think he'd be pretty good at it.
1: He's a starter.
0: I know that.
1: My whole life.
0: But I think that's where coaching comes in. You got to convince him that he'd be good at it, because he would.
1: But he doesn't want to. And there's nothing that incentivizes him to do that necessarily on his contract either.
0: True.
1: And you're asking an older... This is not a... you're not molding clay of a young guy, Salk, that you control for a bunch of years. I mean, this is a proven commodity with a couple hundred starts under his belt.
0: Understood. And yet, that's part of the gig. Maybe you just can't do it. You got to move on.
1: Yeah. So if that plays a role, like if you just know, like, the stubbornness, the hard-headedness, he is the rock and all of those things after all, it's like, yeah, I'm not doing that.
0: Mm-hmm.
1: And, you know, trade me. I don't want to do that. I want to be a starter. I want to finish the final few years of my career that I started, that I've endured, that I've done for decades. I want to finish it the way I began it. I don't see myself there. Go. And if you need to trade me to go bring in a proof of concept guy, great. Go about doing that. And you could save some money, and that could be Logan Gilbert. Then I think on the surface you hear that and you're like, no, that doesn't equate. But the more you dig into it with some of those other factors, you could talk yourself into it, I believe.
0: What did you make of Taylor Ward's not a great fit because he'd have to play every day?
1: Would he? In a playoff run? I kind of heard the other part of that they've not done many deals with Baltimore.
0: That too.
1: Yeah, I think that's true. And then is that, you know, Arroyo and Ref Snyder and some of the other, you got to kind of make some decisions on some of those guys and impact. He's a great on base guy. He's got very little slug or certainly home run capability.
0: Last year, he actually had a fair amount of it. So,
1: did he?
0: Yeah, more. He had a lot more power last year. This year, he's got a better on base. Last year, he was a little bit more power.
1: Okay.
0: But, I mean, point taken. He's not, you know, a total difference-making kind of player.
1: And honestly, the kid that I mentioned there out of Eastlake, second-round pick to the Giants, and he's...
0: Now, you're going to have to pay, though, because that's like 3 years of club control.
1: Yep, you get some control. And
0: totally different scene.
1: Kind of threw it all over the yard this weekend, but he's kind of young Brendan Donovan with more pop.
0: The thing is, you're about to get back Brendan Donovan.
1: On the left-handed hitting Brendan Donovan, but yes.
0: Yeah, but I mean, like, you're about to get him back. Do you want to start trading for people? I think that's where I'm most intrigued by the Mariners at the deadline, is the idea of what do they actually, where do they have room? Where do they have room to add? Like, how are you going to put impact players into the lineup?
1: I'd be actually most intrigued because they know, this is back to the start of the show, when we're talking about identity and the makeup of these guys.
0: Mm-hmm.
1: And do they fit? Just their talents, as you get to know them and you discover them. And then most importantly, Salk, is you project them at the big league level. Right now, they're nice, shiny, bright objects. Montez has been playing, by the way, unbelievable right field.
0: Yep.
1: More than he has been necessarily hitting consistently. Arroyo's been phenomenal. Celestine, you just elevate. Formello is an athlete out there. You've got some arms. You've got some other arms.

0: Ello is an athlete out there. You've got some arms. You got some other arms, not named Kate Anderson and Sloan, that are doing some really nice things. But I'd be like kind of most curious of, here's how everybody else sees them. But we know that there's some stuff here that is just not going to fit at the big league level for us. So while on paper it may be really costly to get somebody that's got a little more proven, like a Schmidt, got a little more proven stuff at the big league level to project and control for the next few years versus a bunch of these prospects that if you you just keep incubating them, you just kind of keep, I don't want to say holding them.
1: No, but I think it's more that if you're going to trade them, I really want to make sure you're doing it at the right time for something that's truly going to make a difference for your team, right? If you're going to trade Michael Arroyo, just to use a name, or Felnin Celestin, don't waste it. And sometimes the deadline isn't the best time to make a deal with a guy like that. Sometimes it's in the off season where you can really think about reshaping your team. Look, they got a lot of directions they can go, and you keep listening to all of these clues from the people in the know, whether it's, Adam saying that the Orioles maybe aren't, that doesn't come from nowhere. Like when he says the Orioles aren't maybe a good fit, then okay, I'm going to think to myself, they're probably not going to be able to get a deal done for Taylor Ward. Okay, fine. When I hear him say that maybe it is trading from the major league roster. Okay, well, that's pretty meaningful. Obviously, Luis Castillo for Weaver is one idea, but Luke Rayleigh or maybe even Dom Canzone or Randy Arozarena, I don't think they're going to trade Randy, but, trading from something on your major league roster, maybe that is something that is in the cards for them. It's sort of hard to imagine, but at the same time, they do have some issues trying to fit in, like, because their biggest problem isn't that they have holes. It's that the guys they have aren't playing up to their potential. So
0: and there's also uniquely a plethora of major league arms in your starting rotation. And a couple of them are going to be due for some extensions here down the road. In a Logan Gilbert, first and foremost, and then a George Kirby, right? So how do you kind of balance? It's this beautiful challenge.
1: Kirby's an interesting name. I can't imagine they trade Logan Gilbert. I can't imagine it.
0: No.
1: They're just not going to do that. Like, you trade Logan Gilbert, and I think you get an uprising. 100%. But, like, George Kirby's an interesting name.
0: New Yorker.
1: There are a lot of ways you could trade George Kirby and bring back a tremendous amount. I'm not saying they're going to do that, and it's really hard to do. Like, you got to thread the needle, I think, to make some sort of a deal. But yeah, that's a name that you got to think about, right?
0: Especially if it's not in your long-term plans. You talk about this all the time. Saul can have starting way back when with Felix and where you're at in your team.
1: How do you get the most value? The difference is they're good. I mean, they should be a playoff team this year. So are you going to trade a guy that should be starting a playoff game for you in a playoff year? Hard to do unless you know you're getting something back that you think you could use even more. And if you think Kate Anderson, Ryan Sloan, and all those guys are going to end up being ready, they got big decisions to make. Yeah, it may end up being a total dud, bust, nothing. But I don't think it's going to be because they didn't have a lot of interesting conversations. It may be because nothing works, because they tried some really difficult things. But it is, they're in a weird spot. There's no doubt. A very, very
0: weird spot, but a deep spot. Yeah. A lot of conversation and possibilities.
1: Absolutely true. Let's come right back. We'll give you guys everything you need to know. And then a much needed trip down recent memory lane coming up on Brock and Salk.
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9: 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I'm Michael Baumgartner, candidate for Congress, and I approve this message because in Congress, I always vote to support our vets.
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11: 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Here's what you need to know. First.
19: You know, I didn't necessarily think it at the moment, but as we've talked about it today, I do have a pretty big circle watch list on that.
20: There's no longer dotted lines, huh?
19: No, it's dotted still.
20: It's in pencil. No, it's in pencil.
19: It's a solid circle line, but in pencil. Because who knows what's going to happen. But if the Mariners do end up kind of doing what we thought they could do at the beginning of the year, a home run's going to have a little bit of meaning, I think, because of just where they were at. I know it's only July 18th. It's not, you know, September, but...
20: But you're coming off a rough first half. You're under 500. You had gone 15 straight innings of just lifeless offense that felt and looked and sounded like the whole first half. Well, really, after that eight-game losing streak, it's the worst in baseball. I mean, that's fair to characterize it because the numbers tell you that after that winning streak. There are 40 games that you were the worst in baseball. Come out of the break, you get shut out Friday night with, by the way, the easiest pitching matchup on paper that you were going to get this weekend. And then you get it shoved for six innings.
19: Things look bad. You're down 3-0.
21: The pitch.
19: Swung on. Tagged. Right field. It's hammered. It's back. It is gone! Cole Young, one big swing. He has tied it. Well, the Mariners needed that. And Cole Young comes through big. It's 3-3.
22: You about to throw the same kudos I am? Is that what your by the way is for? Was it for Aaron Goldsmith?
20: Goldie?
22: Yeah.
20: What do you mean?
22: Minutes, not even. Just like in a bat before that, things looked dire. And he's like, you know, despite it all, you're a Josh Naylor home run here from being in a 3-2 game.
20: That's right. Yeah,
22: instead, I think it was Naylor walked or got hit by the pitch or whatever.
20: I was thinking about Cole's family.
22: Randy got hit by the pitch.
20: I was thinking about Cole's family. The $39 taco boat that they bought, or the nacho boat in Tampa they bought because I bought it.
22: Mm-hmm.
20: The noise and emotion that they shared all around me in the stands. Now their son does none of that on the baseball diamond. I also was thinking of his assistant baseball coach who I sat with during that game and peppered with questions. And I said, when did you know, honestly, that he was going to be capable of doing this in the big leagues? Because he had a couple home runs down in Tampa as well. Mm-hmm. And he's like, honestly, Brock, like eighth grade. Like, he was just different. He was just wired different. He moved different. He was just...
22: Yeah, but by hitting... He can hit 20 home runs this year, potentially. Like, you didn't know that in eighth grade because,
20: No. And you know what else I didn't know? That story from Adam Jude. Did you heard that? That Julio put his finger in Cole's...
22: I do remember that.
20: You did hear that?
22: Yes, that was out there, I think, last year.
20: It's pretty cool, too.
22: Well, and I think you can hear that Cole himself knows what it did for the emotions in the dugout in that moment.
23: It was a big difference. But it was a big moment and changed the momentum a ton. So, no, it was great for the team. And, yeah, it changed the game a lot.
22: His running buddy, Colt Emerson, saved a run in the 10th. And then, obviously, Julio walked it off that Saturday game. Very meaningful for the Mariners to get back to 500 now. They got the Reds in for 3. We talked a lot about Brendan Donovan today. He got into a couple rehab games this weekend for Tacoma. He went 0-7, so still... Still getting that timing back. Felnine Celestine, by the way, moved up, promoted to double A.
20: I'm anxious to see what those numbers look like in a different league, different pitchers, and certainly a different ballpark. Hopefully they continue to ascend like him.
11: Here's the second thing you need to know.
22: Does not feel like football season yet, I got to be honest. It's still July 20th, but it is... happening. Rookies reported on Friday, and then the veterans get ready to report this Friday. No real drama. Seventh round nose tackle Devin Eastern placed on the preseason pup list. I'm guessing 90% of our audience doesn't know who that is. The vets not expecting any real drama there. I think injury watch.
20: Yeah.
22: Barner, Arroyo, that tight end room that was beat up a little bit during the offseason workouts. Mm-hmm. Torrey Horton, obviously. But aside of that, there's just not a lot of real drama.
20: Yeah. No, Sombert, Arroyo, they got in the last couple days of mandatory camp. I think they're going to be fine. Yeah, Burner, by all counts and looks, and he's working out a tight end U, and he's full speed, and he's going to pass his physical. He's going to hit the ground running. And it really, quite honestly, Zach Charbonnet, he'll be on the pup for sure, but just kind of where is he at? Because everybody is already putting the ball in the belly of Jadarian Price, and he's going to be the guy. Well, Mr. Charbonnet is going to be in a contract year two, and he's done a lot of really good things, and out goes K-9. You know that he's going to be itching and clawing to be ahead of schedule, which he is. And then Torrey Horton. I'm not just going to forget about Torrey Horton, Salk, like I did Mark Lowe. You don't just forget about guys like that that are touchdown makers. Does that shin injury, is it truly in the rearview mirror, and can he do something that he's not done all offseason? And that's actually practice. But, yep, not many other storylines and certainly not much drama.
0: Here's the third thing you need to know.
22: Big win for Spain, Brock. They win the World Cup for the second time. I think they won, in 2010? And so this is their second World Cup victory. Huge. They win 1-0 in extra time. All right. Also, this
20: weekend. I'm just trying to imagine another sport on that stage. And again, this is global. This is 1 billion-plus people watching this. Trying to watch a sport where you don't even shoot a gun that you never shoot a clay, a football that you never throw to the end zone. You never smell, you don't even smell it. A basketball game where you just dribble. I watched that. I watched, what was that 7-footer's name? Playing the Scott Pollard. I watched Scott Pollard at Kamiakin High School in Kennewick play in the state title or state playoffs at the Coliseum in Olympic High School.
22: See the guy with the black fingernails?
20: Yes. In Olympic High School. Held the ball at half court. No shot clock. Just held the ball for 5 straight minutes.
22: Dude, we had that happen to us one time. Ugh. I was so mad.
20: So mad.
22: Did I yell at the other team's coach? Absolutely.
20: How old are you?
22: Senior in high school.
20: Senior in high school.
22: Yeah. Hey, classy. Real classy coach. That was awesome. Glad we drove an hour down here to play that game. Thanks.
20: It's like me yelling at those guys at customs who cut in front of us.
22: Glad we drove down an hour out of our way to play your team and you stood there holding the ball for 20 minutes. Thanks. That's a really great method. Great for youth sports.
20: Grandpa Larry, Grandma Jane, ever video any of your old stuff?
22: Oh, yeah. All of it.
20: They still got it?
22: No, it's all gone.
20: Are you sure?
22: Oh, I'm sure. You can't find it.
20: Oh, come on.
22: It's all gone.
20: Stop
22: it. It's all gone.
20: Larry?
22: Yeah, Larry definitely doesn't have the film of me knocking out that dude at Roxbury last. Yeah, no. Nobody's got any of that film. It's all gone. It's all gone. That's everything you need to know. Actually, did you see the guy break the record for the mile?
20: Bro.
22: So I got a question on that.
20: I watched the whole thing in the tub last night.
22: All right, so I didn't actually watch it. Does he start from a standstill?
20: Yeah.
22: Or can he take a running start?
20: No, they stand.
22: Okay.
20: And they had like two groups and, you know, like, I don't know, half a dozen of them on the inside, half of them on the outside. They're all standing. And they had literally two guys that were just the lead dogs on that were setting the pace and then fell off. So first guy does the first lap. The next guy does the next lap. So he's on time. And frankly, even the guys behind him there were almost on record-breaking pace going into the final lap. So he was running at 16 miles an hour.
22: It's unbelievable. So, but my question is, that is how you break the record of a mile race.
20: Uh-huh.
22: But if you're actually trying to run the fastest mile possible, don't you think you'd do better running like a mile and a tenth, where you actually take a tenth of a mile?
20: Like a flying mile?
22: Well, just like he's not starting at 16 miles an hour, right?
20: Right.
22: What if he could start at 16 miles an hour?
20: You're shaving a couple more seconds off.
22: Yeah. Don't you think? Probably more than a couple. I mean, 10 seconds? Yeah. Which is a lot when, you know, you're trying to break a record like that.
20: Yeah, it was unbelievable. I mean, just really
22: impressive.
20: Holy cow.
1: I don't know. My fastest 800 time, I think, was during one of my miles. When I would run just the 800, it was slower.
22: Well, that's my point.
20: Yeah.
22: That's exactly what I'm saying.
20: Mm-hmm.
22: Yeah. Like, if they gave him another tenth of a mile, I think he could run faster for 1 mile.
20: Or just a build-up, just to even a 30-yard
22: Just something, you know, to, like, get himself so that he's starting
20: start at 60 miles an hour
22: rather than needing to start at zero.
20: But
22: and
20: then also,
22: accelerate.
20: How quickly did he accelerate to 60 miles an hour?
22: I'm guessing fairly quickly. Still some lost time in there. All right. Speaking of taking a little time to get up to speed, it did take the Seahawks a little bit of time in 2025. Game one was not everything that the coach hoped it would be, and yet, did it set the scene for the entire season? If you forget everything that happened with the Seahawks' incredible run to a Super Bowl this past year. Don't worry. Every day at 9:30, we got you covered on Brock and Salk.
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4: Pancakes Hawaii meteorologist Ben Gray. Wildfire smoke, unfortunately, likely to increase in concentration around Spokane and Coeur d'Alene as we head towards the midday and then kind of stay that way as we go through the afternoon. Highs today will be around 90 degrees with a chance for much hotter temperatures depending on how smoky it is for
3: calm.
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13: Bet your butt you are. So good when we say it twice.
14: Sorry about that.
13: No, it's all right. We just want to make sure. Brock, we try to operate. What was the word we used last week to describe the new ownership group? That they wanted to be stewards, right?
20: And stewards.
13: Kind of operate in the best interest of the people around them. And I think we take that same approach. We want to operate and do what's best for everybody. And
20: by
13: so,
20: the way,
13: yeah.
20: Okay. By the way, I heard from previous ownership group, somebody within that group.
13: Yeah.
20: Compete till the end. Very, very proud. Because I said that. I said, what amazing stewards, to your point.
13: Yeah.
20: You know, like, honestly, like, a book better be written. Todd Lewicki, go write the book. Don't just tell us about it. Go write the book, Todd, about the greatest stewardship in the history of professional sports. That not only do you go to 4 Super Bowls, not only do you win 2 Super Bowls over those 20 years, but you turn your profit into almost $10 billion of gifting and philanthropy.
13: Jerry,
20: that's
13: unbelievable.
20: The market you operated in. I'm sorry. Go ahead.
13: No, it's incredible. The whole thing is just, it's wonderful. But I was thinking about that word steward and doing something in the public interest. And I was realizing that I didn't remember the Seahawks season as well as I should. I just don't. I remember some of the big moments. There's a couple of games that really stick in my head. Honestly, if you ask me what game I remembered best from the year, it's probably that whooping of the Cardinals. But, you know, like, I don't remember every single game and every moment and what happened. And I figured we got 20 shows to go before the team starts its preseason against Dallas. In another couple of weeks, we'll start the 25 most intriguing Seahawks and kind of go through all of those one a day at 9 o'clock. But how fun would it be if at 9:30 we could just remember each of the games that already occurred last year? There were 20 of them as we get ready for them to try to defend their title here in 2026. So the Seahawks season in 2025 began against, anybody remember?
20: The San Francisco 49ers.
13: That is very true. The San Francisco 49ers, Brock. Week 1, September 7th was the game last year. It was played here at home. And
20: divisional,
13: I'm sorry, it
20: was foe.
13: Yeah, yep. And it didn't go well. They lost 17-13. And we'll get into what Mike McDonald said afterwards, because that was just as much a part of the story. The numbers are really not pretty, right? Like, I just to remember what that game looked like, they got kind of destroyed. Certainly if you look at just the stats. Okay.
20: Okay.
13: Yards, 384-240.
20: And by the way, I told you when you sent this great idea yesterday over the weekend, I said, I'm going to do my best to not cheat the project.
13: Okay.
20: Because I do feel like my memory, I remember a lot of actually little details in this game, but I don't want to go back and throughout this little journey, I want to see how much I actually do really remember.
13: All right. Well,
20: so 384-240.
13: That's not great. The first downs were 24-14. The time of possession was nearly 38 minutes to 22. two. Yep. Sam Darnold went 16 of 23 for 150 yards, no touchdowns, no picks.
20: Mm-hmm.
13: Kenneth Walker, everyone keeps calling him the MVP. Well, he was a Super Bowl MVP, but not that game. 10 carries for 20 yards.
20: Mm-hmm.
13: Ugh. Charbonnet a little bit better, 12 for 47. Now, JSN broke out for the first time. He was tremendous, obviously, all year long. 9 receptions for 124 yards, but even he had a fumble in the game. Defense did some really nice things. They only allowed 13 points in the game. They had a couple of interceptions, one from Josh Job, one from Ernest Jones.
0: McCaffrey stays in on first and 10 at their own 42. Play fake to him. Purdy now, 7-step drop, slides to the left in the pocket. Has time, dumps it over the middle, ball is intercepted, and it is Jones at the 45 yard line who takes it away from the tight end. Jones now with 5 in the regular season. Add on to that,
20: That clip was from the playoff game, right?
13: That one was, but yeah. There was a different clip where he intercepted.
20: Yes. No worries.
13: We're having some issues trying to get sound from September 7th, but yes. That's obviously because that was a postseason rather than week one. But trust me, yes. He did have an interception, as did Josh Job.
20: Yes.
13: And so, despite it all,
20: okay,
13: they could have won.
20: So going back,
13: they could have won. Darnold
20: stat line again. Ugh. Sam Darnold was 16 of 23 for a 150.
13: Yeah, but I didn't tell you the one other part of the stat line that kind of ended up being a big deal. Mm-hmm. Because with 42 seconds to play, down to the Niners 9-yard line, chasing 3 with a chance to win.
0: Second down and 5. Darnold takes the shotgun snap. Looks, fires. Ball comes off his hand. Is it a fumble? Is it an incomplete pass? If it's a fumble, the Niners recover ball game. The ball, I believe, was tipped away from Darnold as he was raring back to throw. As the pressure got in there to Sam Darnold, ball hits the ground. Bosa recovers, and that's going to do it.
20: Gosh, it's amazing. To think what you were feeling that day, what Mike McDonald the next day was feeling with us, and to think that 19 games later, they'd be lifting the Lombardi.
13: Yeah. I mean, Mike was really mad, and a lot of reasons why. I mean, the Sam fumble was brutal. It was Abe Lucas got tossed. Yeah. I know. Well, they're both brutal, both parts of it. I mean, Abe got tossed, and unfortunately, Nick Bosa made a big play there. You can't fumble the ball in that situation at the 9-yard line. You got to get rid of it. You had the drive right before where Tunjus, the random tight end, got open, and Reek Woolen had himself quite the moment on that drive.
20: Oh, Reek.
13: Yeah, I mean, it was a tough one for him. And so it was a really frustrating
20: Tungus.
13: I know. Jake Tungus, the backup tight end for the Niners.
20: Yep.
13: It's why I ended up asking Mike McDonald the next day, like, man, you seem really mad for a week one loss to a good team.
14: Well, I mean, one, yes, of course you're frustrated. We expect to win those games. And I feel like we're good enough to do that. So, yeah, I was going to be frustrated with it. But like I told the team after the game, I believe we have a really good football team, and I trust the guys in the locker room. I trust our coaches, and it's a long season, but there's an urgency to go make it right and to get better. And this is a really critical week for us to take a big step and to become a better football team. So that's where I'm at. I'm just kind of right now. It's just, I'm in the process of us after watching the tape, and I don't have all the answers yet for you. I wish I did. But we'll get those over the next the rest of the morning, and when the players get here, and then we'll move forward.
20: Ooh, I didn't even realize he went, I am. He went Old Testament.
13: I just am.
20: Scripture.
13: Right, I just am. I am. I'm just, here I am. But we asked him about it later in the season. Like, can you go back and reflect, why were you so mad? And he was like, yeah, because I knew I had a good team.
20: Right?
13: Like, of course I was mad. Well,
20: it's a division rival. It's sense of urgency. It's familiar names. Can you do me one favor? Do you have the box score pulled up? Tell me what the 49ers ran for, and in particular, Christian McCaffrey, yards, attempts, yards per carry.
13: McCaffrey was 22 carries for 69 yards, and the team was 36 for 119.
20: Yeah. So I do remember that pretty vividly. McCaffrey averaged just over 3 yards a carry. Mm-hmm. That unlike the previous years where it was 7 yards, 5 yards, 8 yards, 7 yards, five, like, oh man, they stoned him a lot. And he had to really, really work for those 3 yards of carry. I remember that probably being the thing I felt best about. Rick Woolen, some of the defense, and in particular, if you remember, mm-hmm. one of the big keys to that game was Nicky Manwari goes out on the first series. An ankle sprain. I think he was taking on a cross zone blocker and just an ankle gives way and tried to play on it another play or two, and he goes out. And Kyle Shanahan and San Francisco being what they are, really picked on Ty Okada. Gave up a red zone touchdown to George Kittle. Gave up a third down, just a little hitch route that he dives at ankles. He misses a critical tackle that was in front of the chains. It kept a drive going. And I was like, uh-oh.
13: Yeah,
20: you were
13: a little nervous. I remember that about.
20: Yeah, Okada. Like if we are a Nicky Manwari injury away or a Ty Okada's got to play that much within this, mm-hmm. we're kind of going to be.
13: It's kind of funny because they still only gave up 17 yard runs. They only gave up. It's definitely still baseball season. They only gave up 17 points in the game, so it's not like they got rolled.
20: Nope.
13: But yeah, I mean, those even though they had a chance to tie or I guess win the game there at the end.
20: They got manhandled at the line.
13: And you mentioned that McCaffrey only had 69 yards on the ground. That's true. He did add 73 in the air.
20: That's right.
13: I mean, like he was still a pretty big factor in that game.
20: The biggest factor, and what I think many of us left that game feeling uncomfortable, was number one, like Sam was solid and JSN was great. And even on that drive before the fumble, if you remember, he had a beautiful kind of mid, intermediate deep to JSN and set that whole thing up and get down there. So there was that, oh, geez, is this just the Sam Darnold experience? Like there's just going to be mistakes and they're right. going to come up at critical times. And on top of that, Salk, they could not run the ball a lick. And if you're in San Francisco and you're a 49er fan and you're feeling, and you know what, if you want to give old, Bucky Brooks, you know, a little, Bucky's going to tell you that that San Fran team you walloped at the end of the year, it was a facsimile, not even a facsimile in any way of what that was, because that was Bosa, that was Warner, that was, if you remember the name, D. Winters. Mm-hmm. How many tackles did, if you got the box score
13: Six.
20: Again? Yeah, that guy, they couldn't block him, right? They just could not. Anthony Bradford and this O-line, and oh, here we go again, another O-line coach, another a play caller, another, and we can't run the ball. You can't do anything at the line of scrimmage against the 49ers. It just kind of felt that discouraging way coming off of that game. Defensively, yeah, took it away. Defensively, made it hard. Defensively, give up 17 points. Defensively, kind of a fluky play here or there of Rick Woolen and down the sidelines and in the end zone, and they do nothing. So defensively, yeah, you can kind of understand why Mike was a bit pissed. But offensively, at that stage,
13: yeah, they weren't
20: that game,
13: quite, they weren't uh-uh. fully developed. So a lot to think about there. One, how worried were you? Can you try to remember back to that day and remember how you felt about the team? I remember thinking, all right, they lost a close game to a good team. I don't know that, you know, a week one. You definitely never want to overreact to any week one is in the NFL. It's just there's too many weird results like the Raiders last year beating the Patriots, right? Mm-hmm. Where you're just like, all right, well, that certainly had nothing to do with the rest of the season whatsoever. But I think it's worth remembering for this coming year that as good as Kubiak ended up being throughout the year, it did take the offense a little while. It certainly took the running game a little while to get going.
20: Yeah, and that was discouraging because if you remember as well, just 3 weeks prior, speaking of throughout the preseason and first week of the season, do you remember the first preseason game? They ran for like 265 yards. Against those vaunted Raiders, and mm-hmm. it was like, oh my gosh. So this is what a run game looks like. Oh, so this is what a mature offensive coordinator, and oh, so this is what the Kubiak tree is supposed to look like. And then it was like, whoa, kind of stalled a little in the preseason. Wow, they're playing backups. It was Milroe. We didn't even see. But you remember the first preseason game when they came out humming? Well, that game in the 49ers in particular, in the front, they just couldn't block them. They just could not move those guys against their will. No explosive runs, no explosive plays in that line of scrimmage game. And yeah, I think there was some feeling of, can this really change that dramatically in year one? And it's going to come about here with Brian Fleury in the weeks and the months ahead. Like, yep. Okay, what does it look like early here? As you said right there, you weren't matured yet. You didn't know what you were yet. And how many of those conversations will we have maybe in the month of September and October?
13: Yep. Well, that was week one. It was September 7th of last year. We will go through the remaining 16 weeks of the regular season, the three playoff games as well. Each day, usually at 9:30, we might need to move it around for various things, but for the most part, 9:30, we'll try to get to it every day leading up to the first preseason game against the Cowboys. Anybody remember who they played in week two?
20: Don't care.
13: What do you mean we don't care? Well, then I shouldn't do the bit. Do you remember who it was?
20: Ooh, that's a good
13: top of your head. Anyone remember who they played week two?
20: No.
13: I had to look
20: it up. I don't. Yeah.
13: Tomorrow, Brock, we will cover the September 14th game on the road in Pittsburgh.
20: Ooh,
13: against the Steelers. Against the Steelers.
20: Aaron
13: Rodgers. I got to be
20: DK
13: honest.
20: DK Metcalf.
13: I don't remember the game at all.
20: Stop it.
13: I remember the Niners game a lot. I don't really remember the Pittsburgh game at all. I'm not.
20: Stop it.
13: I will
20: what
13: not
20: was the biggest
13: it.
20: Play in the game? There was one huge play in the game. Totally changed the whole fortune in the second half. You could almost put a circle around it in pencil.
13: I swear to God, I don't remember.
20: You don't remember?
13: No.
20: Doggone it, Saul.
13: I don't.
20: Maura, do you remember? It was an enormous, enormous game-changing.
13: I don't remember.
20: And maybe if they started 0-2, do they
13: end JSN? Up?
20: No. Ian?
1: I got nothing.
2: I worked this game. I know I cut the highlight for whatever you're talking about.
13: Without looking, I'm not going to cheat.
2: Well, is there an interception or something?
20: No. Let me. You want a hint?
13: No. I want to. Okay. No. I don't
20: then
13: want
20: you'll
13: anything.
20: Discover it tomorrow.
13: Fine. This is the problem. Okay. This is why I need to do this exercise. Jeez. So that I can remember, because I'm sure I'm not the only one
20: text
13: who doesn't remember all this stuff.
20: I know the text toys texting.
13: They are?
20: I'm sure they are.
13: No. They're writing about Scooble and about trying to trade for Mason Miller right now. Okay. So. Anyway, we'll have some fun doing that as we get ready for the Seahawks to open up their season. A defense of a Super Bowl title, and one that, you know, I don't think most of us saw coming necessarily, and certainly not after week one when they lost to the Niners. So there you go. Every morning we'll do that at 9:30.
20: Special teams play.
13: Huh?
20: It was a special teams play.
13: Was it the Torrey Horton?
20: No, but it was the start of the
13: was
20: special
13: it a block,
20: teams.
13: A blocked punt? I don't remember. I don't remember. I'll have to. I'll have to go back and when I do my research tonight.
20: Do. Yeah, you'll chuckle when you do.
13: All right, special teams play. Cool. All right, fun. That sounds great.
20: All right, so I'm looking at the schedule, Salky.
13: Yeah,
20: and I'm looking at the Mariners. You know, took care of business. You win a series. Don't apologize for it, even though it was a stinker on Friday night, really testing the grace and the patience and the wherewithal of a lot of us. But you win the next two. You got Reds for three. You have an off day, and that's 10 straight days.
13: Mm-hmm.
20: And oh, by the way, I did take a little peek into August.
13: Yeah, the August schedule's
20: it's a bear.
13: Oh, it's hard.
20: Oh, it's a bear.
13: Yeah. Now, the September schedule balances it out.
20: It does.
13: But September, August is tough.
20: It gets real, real.
13: Like, real tough.
20: There's not many gimmies in the whole month of August, and it really kind of starts with this. Take care of business. Better win this series. I don't care what it looks like. You want to sweep them? Sure. But just win this series. Mm-hmm. Off day. And then it is four in Texas.
13: At four Texas, three in L.A.
20: And then three with Minnesota,
13: who's
20: and
13: right
20: then
13: there
20: the
13: with
20: trade
13: you.
20: Deadline. That's right.
13: Then the trade deadline, and then you're right, Brock. This August schedule,
20: mm-hmm.
13: Detroit, who's been playing great ball, Tampa, the Yankees, the Astros, the Brewers, who've been really good, the Cubs, and the Phillies, and then the
20: all
13: Blue Jays.
20: Teams. All almost everybody you reference right
13: that
20: there
13: is
20: are
13: a tough,
20: all
13: tough
20: either
13: month.
20: Leading their division or in the wild card or playoff teams.
13: Now, as we said, it does balance out a little bit in September after Boston, which is the swing team there. And then it's the A's, the Rangers, the A's, the Angels, the Rockies, two with the Astros, and then finish with four with the Angels.
20: Mm-hmm.
13: That's a bad group of teams.
20: Yep.
13: Right? I mean, that is just that's the complete opposite of your August schedule.
20: That's right. Would you prefer it that way?
13: Yeah,
20: probably do.
13: I think you could look at it either way. I mean, there is something to be said for, you know, get yourself battle tested down the stretch. But look, you should make the playoffs. I mean, like, again, you look at that schedule and you look at who you are and the talent you have and the other teams. You should make the playoffs.
20: Mm-hmm.
13: What are you going to do to get there? What are you going to do to clean it up? What are you going to do to clean up your act? And was Saturday a turning point? I hope so. I hope Saturday was a turning point. I hope that we're going to be talking about that Cole Young home run for a long time because it was needed. Then you're down 3-0 to a miserable Giants team that just wants to lose. Like, you can't afford to lose that game.
20: Right.
13: It's not must win, obviously, on July 18th, but at that
20: the Rangers
13: point,
20: get their
13: that.
20: Doors blown off. Or no, actually, the Rangers were won on Saturday. They lost that game. Friday.
13: But you would have, at that point, Saturday. Lost 6 of 7? 7 of 8, right? Because you lost 5 of 6 on the
20: one
13: road.
20: 1 of 5 road trip, 1 of 6. It would have been 1 of 7. You would have lost 7 of 8 games.
13: You can't, you know, that's a really bad spot to be in.
20: And you did feel the energy. You did feel the boo birds.
13: Yes.
20: You did feel the frustration.
13: Mm-hmm.
20: The socials were going crazy, crazy frustrated with this. Does not look any different coming off the All-Star break. What conversations did we have? What rest did we get? What focus are we seeing with kind of multiple errors the night before and just being shut down again?
13: Mm.
20: Yeah, and then one mistake, and that was a mistake. Logan Webb kept that thing, and it was a cement mixer right in the go zone for Cole, and he absolutely deposited it.
13: Yeah.
20: And then, as he said, it kind of, for everybody in there, they're still human beings, man. They are built and wired differently than the fans are, but they're still humans, and the energy and the juice in that dugout.
13: Yeah, you know, we kind of make chuckle a little bit at Cole Young not being the most verbose, but I think he sums that up perfectly. It's a shortcut. It's only 13 seconds. But I think when he's asked about the change that home run made in the dugout, I think his answer is pretty important.
4: It was a big difference. But it was a big moment and changed momentum a ton. So no, it was great for the team. And yeah, it changed the game a lot.
13: And then Dan was asked about it as well. Here's what Brian Wu said about it.
5: Yeah, I mean, it was just big swing, big moment. Obviously, just couldn't get a whole lot going offensively, especially when you got a good pitcher like Webby. Like, sometimes it's just how you get them, you know? You got to get a couple guys on in one inning and get a big swing. And, very few times are you going to kind of paper cut him to death. A lot of times it's just like you got to get him in one inning that maybe he doesn't have his best stuff and take advantage of the opportunity. That's exactly what.
13: And then I'll give you one more. I'll just play you what Dan said.
11: This game's all about is adjustments, and Cole's a good hitter and he makes adjustments. I think the thing with Cole is, he does such a great job of staying inside the ball and he got that pitch. He was a little bit out front, but kept his hands back and was able to get enough of it to drive it out of the ballpark. Again, that's a big turning point there in the game and gave us a lot of emotion going into that later part of the game.
20: It's funny to circle all the way back to our initial conversation that started this Monday morning, Salk, about identity and kind of going through them. And Dan saying over the weekend, want to be gritty, right? Want to be resilient, want to fight, and kind of walk through the whole roster, right? And then you even went to the AI level of what does gritty in Major League Baseball look like? Mm-hmm. And it's fundamentals, and it's the little things, and it's taking the bay. Honestly, silo A, silo B, like the most clear cut you probably put on there. And you know what? It's not me, in my opinion. It's playing 100 games when nobody else on the team has over the course of the year, when it's doing fundamentally the things you got to do, when it's maximizing all the God-given talent you have. You talk about the grittiest, most resilient, most kind of Dan Wilson kind of player. It's that dude at second base.
13: Yep.
20: Every single day.
13: Made an error earlier in that game, too.
20: Resilient.
13: Bounce back. Pretty cool. All right, good day. Good fun stuff.
20: Passing tomorrow. We'll be 13 days away from the trade deadline.
13: Passing tomorrow.
20: Rich Eisen.
13: Rich Eisen on Wednesday?
20: Rich Eisen Wednesday.
13: I think Buster only on Friday.
20: And I'm trying for Kyle Brand on Thursday.
13: Okay, so that's kind of a busy week.
20: I mean, we got to get going, Salk. It's football season.
13: It does feel
20: it's
13: that way.
20: Mariners trade season. It's World Series.
13: Did the Steelers make a dumb mistake in that game?
20: Yes.
13: Yeah, now it's starting to come back to me. Okay, I think I remember. All right, I think I remember. Kudos to Halani?
20: George Halani.
13: George Halani. Yeah, now it's coming back to me. Now it's coming back. Now it's coming back.
20: Uh-huh.
13: We'll see you guys at 6 a.m. Enjoy the rest of your beautiful Monday. Bumpin' Stacy up next in the hay.
20: Go Mariners in the bar.
13: See everybody.
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16: 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And now, it's Rich Eisen.
17: Hey, everybody. 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Hello to everybody. 844-204-RICH is the number to dial. Taylor Twellman's first up talking World Cup soccer, and it's all over here in the United States of America and Canada and Mexico. What an incredible tournament it was. Taylor is going to join us for the third time in about a week to wrap it all up for us and with us. Josh Pate will be joining us on this program in the middle of the program to talk about what's going on at my institution of higher learning. Michigan's athletic director, Ward Manuel, announcing he's stepping down and stepping away at the end of the calendar year based on everything that's gone down on campus outside of the championship run by the basketball team recently, football team a few years ago, gymnastics and things of that nature. Ward Manuel's out. Also, Greg Sankey spoke today, and he's basically the president of the United States of Collegiate Sports. Josh is going to join us in the middle of the show to talk about that. And a delightful new Ben Stiller-directed film called The Dink on Apple TV is coming out. Watched it last night. It is delightful. It's old-school Ben Stiller-type fun. And a mix, a little mix of Caddyshack with a little mix of Dodgeball. Okay. And... the star of said film, Jake Johnson, is going to be back on our show in Studio Hour 3. He's a diehard Bears fan, so we're going to have the old win-loss machine all riled up for him. I don't know if he's showing up in his old-school Ditka Buddy Ryan Bears sweater.
18: He always comes in that.
17: He does come in that.
18: We've seen that so many times.
17: He did it back on our old podcast day leading to this show. He's done that before. We'll see if he does it again. Good to see you over there, Chris Brockman. How are you,
18: Rich, sir? I'm excellent. How are you, my
17: friend? DJ Mikey D is in D's Nuts. Good to see you, sir.
19: Good morning, Rich.
17: TJ Jefferson, we already heard your falsetto. What's going on over there? What's going on?
20: What up, though?
17: Good.
18: What up?
17: All right. He's showing off his range, everybody. 844-204-RICH is the number to dial on the show. Headline that's coming out from, of all people, Pat Bev. You sent this.
18: I saw it this morning. Yeah.
17: Rumor has it Braun makes his decision today. So if Pat Beverly is on it,
21: OG
17: and it's
21: Pat
17: actually the case, well, then we're gonna figure that thing all out.
18: Yeah.
17: And in case you're wondering, does Pat Bev really know? We have a photograph of him showing off the evidence of what he knows to an official, which is really weird. There's no action.
21: Can't believe he got a T for
17: it. Yeah, he got a photograph of.
18: He should have got a T for
21: it. No, he shouldn't.
18: That is absurd behavior.
21: Look, if he's pointing out something that was wrong and he wants it to be correct, no, you shouldn't get a T for that.
18: He was wrong.
17: Okay, very
18: stop
17: good.
18: It.
21: I'm behind Pat Bev.
17: All right. 844-204-RICH, number to dial. Keep an eye on all of that. Congratulations to Spain.
21: Yeah.
17: The winners of the 2026 World Cup here in North America, Mexico. And what a performance it was in the New York, New Jersey Stadium.
19: Good job.
17: Okay, thank you. Where fans are used to seeing offensively challenged squads. I had to go there. Sorry. And Argentina fell apart. There's no two ways about it. If you're an England fan and watching them score six times against France in the third place game,
18: man,
17: an NBA All-Star game type affair in the Miami Stadium, and if you're a fan of England watching Jude Bellingham come on and finish things up with a sixth goal on a run that was unbelievable, you're sick to your stomach. Like, we lost to these guys, like... If we only had not played defense on a team that needs to pull things out of their orifice or is on the verge of being easily mentally toyed with. But that's for, I guess, another day. As for Spain, we had Taylor Twellman on last week. He's about to join us. He said, remember the Super Bowl that was played in MetLife? That it was won by the Seahawks based on what? Defense. He goes, that's the way it's going to go in the final. And sure enough, Spain was all over Argentina like the proverbial white on rice. They were giving them no quarter, no space, no nothing. I mean, it seemed like Argentina couldn't put three touches together without being harassed or turning it over. And their keeper, if it wasn't for the Argentine Jim Craig, Spain would have won this thing going away.
21: That's true.
17: Spain would have won this thing going away. But somehow, some way, it looked like Argentina was playing for penalty kicks about 15 minutes into this game.
19: Yep.
17: And the way it was being described by your guy, Stu Holden, was there were triangles everywhere.
21: Yeah.
17: Where the Spaniards would just pen you in or up against a boundary. Or not even, sometimes Argentina couldn't even get it out of their own end. And after a while, that's wearing on you and wearing on you and wearing on you. And then all of a sudden, you look up. You're an hour plus, an hour and a half into this game.
19: You're like, what?
17: And you don't even have a shot on goal.

0: But it was still nothing. Nil-nil, as they would say. And that's when the guy who scored the equalizer against England says, I'll pick up two yellow cards in the span of 10 minutes. You know, it's, I guess, I don't know, was good old Enzo thinking, hey, we've been looking like we've been a man down all day. We might as well just go a man down. He gets a yellow card initially for a show of dissent.
1: Oh,
0: is yes. What it's called. You may not show dissent with an official. He barked at the official who yellow carded him, and then luckily for him, turned around before Martinez sarcastically clapped at him, which is another show of dissent. He could have picked up two yellows in 10 seconds, not 10 minutes. But then, you know, 10 minutes later on Cubarsí of Spain, he flipped that Spaniard over like that Buffalo did that poor elderly gentleman in suspenders.
1: Wow.
0: That's what it looked like. I mean, he's like, okay, Elway, you helicoptered, you know.
1: Elway.
0: You helicoptered parallel to the ground. I'm just going to go flip up over tea kettle.
1: That's funny.
0: And that was an I don't know what Martinez is like, waving his fingers like, no. Like, dude, you flipped him.
2: The whole team was doing that.
0: The whole world saw it. A billion people just saw what you did. No. And then the replay showed he clipped him, man. Red card. Now Argentina's really down a man. And somehow, some way, they kept things going. I mean, weren't you thinking this was going to penalty kicks?
3: I did.
1: No doubt.
0: At the end of the day?
1: Yeah, absolutely. I mean, I was hoping for it. It's the most exciting thing in sports, really. Coin flip. And you're just like, all right, let's get there. 0-0. Let's see how it plays out.
0: I thought to myself that wouldn't be.
2: No, it wouldn't be.
0: That would not be fair, but it is the way things go.
1: Fair to Spain?
0: Yeah, because they outplayed Argentina.
1: Well, put the ball in the net, which they eventually did. Obviously.
0: Which Torres then did in the second period of extra time. And Spain could exhale. When that thing went in the net, it's just like, okay, Argentina down a man. They got no shot. This thing is a wrap. Yeah. This thing is over. You might as well bring Shakira out one more time. You know?
1: Shakira.
0: That's what I was thinking.
2: I wouldn't be opposed.
0: I didn't wear that.
1: Not complaining.
0: Why do you think I was thinking sir?
2: I was going to go make a sandwich during that, and I was like, wait a second, let's watch this.
0: Bieber being brought out by Ted Lasso and Coach Beard. Yeah. That was a plot twist.
2: Madonna kicking it off.
0: Hey, and Madonna first came to prominence when Maradona was playing for Argentina.
2: This is true.
0: And then she handed it off to another group that was big when Maradona was playing, the Muppets.
2: Yes. I loved it when I saw Animal getting ready to play center. Yeah. You know what I mean?
0: Okay. Animal with the soccer hair. They should have made Animal have the pomade with the soccer hair.
1: Adam. Top knot.
2: And then BTS.
0: 106 minutes in, Torres with his first goal of the World Cup. And Spain deserved it. They were suffocating. What a duh. Fox broadcast was talking about it all throughout. Henry was talking about how, what is his layer? It's layers upon layers for Spain. Like, you get through one and they just couldn't do anything. Messi couldn't do anything.
2: No, no.
0: At one point, Messi tried to get Cucurella sent off because Cucurella went up to him and covered his mouth for a split second, I think to tell him that his teammate is down on the ground because he got hit in the mouth. And Messi tried to send him off, try to tattle. Spain turned Messi into a tattletale. You know? I don't know how you say snitches get stitches in Spanish. Not so hooked on phonics, but look at that. Zero shots on goal for Argentina in the final. Zero.
1: Jeez.
0: So that means Lautaro Martinez's header to beat England in the semifinal was Argentina's last shot on goal of the World Cup. Think about it. If I had told you, what if I told you that this header

0: on the greatest assist maybe ever seen.
1: It was so sick.
0: That was it. The high point of Martinez meeting Messi's setup, his cross. That's the last shot on goal for Argentina. Because Spain's just like, not today.
2: Not today.
0: Congratulations to them and their fans. And then the ugliness that happened afterwards. Paredes, who was going at everybody. I mean, what was his malfunction? Hitting people, shoving people, didn't like it. Spain celebrating in his face. They just won the World Cup, yeah, pal.
1: Get off the field.
0: What is happening?
1: Yeah.
0: He was nuts. You know? Just crazy. What a classless finish.
1: Yeah.
0: To a tournament that otherwise was world class, first class. And is it possible that Spain's most difficult opponent in this World Cup for them was Cape Verde?
1: Oh, wow.
0: First
1: match, yeah.
0: And everyone's like, what's up with Spain?
1: Looking back.
0: There was a split hot minute where everyone's just like, well, Spain's not winning this thing.
1: Yep.
0: And then they conceded once the entire tournament. Once. You know? Argentina's keeper standing like an exclamation point, and the Spanish keepers, what, having some tapas? What do we got?
1: Just hanging out.
0: Just chilling. A little paella?
1: Just chilling.
0: Some Costanza paella in New York, New Jersey?
1: That's going to paella?
0: Okay.
3: You ever had paella?
0: Yeah.
3: It's kind of delicious.
0: Yes, sir. So is a World Cup victory.
3: Yes, sir.
0: That was so great. I'm going to miss it, man. I am going to miss it.
3: I can't claim just to awesome. Have understood everything that goes on in soccer, but almost every game was on the TV. I was learning and watching and enjoying the whole thing. It was fun. It was a lot of fun.
0: In that regard, I wish the final here in this country was the third place game as opposed to the final where, you know, I'm sure there were a bunch of folks who were just like, I'm going to see what this World Cup mania is all about. And it's like, is someone going to score a goal? You know, like, when are we going to see some action? Because some people don't see the action that leads to scoring chances or the smart defensive battle that was going on for Spain that they could immediately turn into a transition. You know, like, that sort of stuff that I got into and began to see that everybody keeps calling the beautiful game. I don't know how many people didn't see that. And I understand not many World Cup matches are 6-4 finals. That game was incredible. That was a blast.
1: 4-0 at halftime.
0: On Saturday. But so was the entire World Cup.
1: Yep.
0: I am going to miss it.
1: Yeah.
0: I'm going to miss the whole damn thing. And it was incredible. And congratulations to Spain for winning it. Congratulations to them. They did it with class. They did it with joy, and they did it with hard-nosed defense, man. They were just a smothering blanket.
1: Yeah.
0: And, you know, I do believe this is it for Messi, right? The next World Cup, he will be 43 years of age.
1: And we saw how Ronaldo looked at 41.
0: Yeah.
1: So, yeah,
0: Mbappe's going to be ripe old age of 31.
1: Wow.
0: And, you know, Messi does...
4: That shot of him at the end with the camera.
0: Yeah, I know.
4: Crying.
0: Messi does leave this game on this stage in better shape when he found it. He is a magician. A true great that unbelievably in this World Cup tournament, the all-time goals scored record changed hands twice from closer to him and then from him to Mbappe, who braced in the third place game to pass Messi for the golden boot and for the all-time mark. And the only question is when Mbappe's done, will he double Messi up? That's entirely possible.
1: Mm-hmm.
0: He might just be so far ahead. Erling Haaland isn't going to need a motorboat, not just rowing, to go get him. So that's our World Cup chat. We've enjoyed talking about it.
1: It's been great.
0: I'm going to miss it.
1: Really enjoyed it.
3: Like I said, as enjoyable as the games were, watching all the fans come over here and just enjoy themselves and watching all those videos of people just coming together and having fun, like that to me is going to stand out too, because a lot of people had their impressions of what America was.
0: Mm-hmm.
3: And I think they left with a different impression.
0: Hopefully.
3: And we hopefully showed out for them and showed up and showed them a good time. It seems like we did.
0: Here and then shown off the stage as well.
3: That part.
0: To let others have their moment. And the two words that I think a lot of folks got stunned about with our world and our hospitality, free refills.
3: Free refills. And ranch dressing.
1: Yep.
0: Oh, yeah. Ranch. Want you to another two words?
3: Ranch dressing. Right. That away,
0: But well done, everybody involved in the World Cup, and certainly to help us stay protected as well throughout for Canada and Mexico. Congratulations to all. All right, we still haven't talked about the Open Championship. Speaking of Fox, Ryan Fox of New Zealand, what a finish on Sunday, as well as Bryson DeChambeau, the famed weed whacker of Europe.
1: That was so wild. Friday.
0: And Rory McIlroy, what he had to say. My gosh.
3: That caused a commotion.
0: That was indeed, sir. We'll talk about that.
3: Brockman's Twitter was blown up about that and not talk LeBron about for that. A day.
1: Hey. Needed it.
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0: Taylor Twellman here on the Rich Eisen Show. What does Spain do defensively? Can you break it down for those who might have just been tuning in for one of the first times in the World Cup and saw Spain do to Argentina what they did to France, so on and so forth, yada, yada, and yada? What are they so good at defensively, Taylor?
1: I'm gonna date myself a little bit, Rich. Sure. But remember, what was it, early 90s? What was it, Nolan Richardson's Arkansas Razorbacks?
0: That's
1: right,
0: 40 minutes of hell. Yep. Uh-huh.
1: 40 minutes of hell.
0: Right.
1: It's kind of there's a reference there for the non-soccer fan to understand what I'm getting at. It's 40 minutes is what the Arkansas Razorbacks were trying to do of to make your life miserable. What Spain does better than anyone around the world is simply when they lose the ball, which is very infrequently because they're so good with the ball. But when they lose the ball, their first reaction is immediately try to win the ball back.
0: Yeah.
1: Immediately try to put you under pressure and try to give yourself the difficulty of trying to play out of that pressure, if that makes any sense. So the reality is they've done a fantastic job, is that right when they lose the ball, they go get it. Now, the best player in the tournament was Rodri. He was fantastic. But the general public doesn't know. He was the FIFA player of the year before he tore his ACL. And I'd argue, I know this is going to ruffle some feathers, but if you were building any team right now with one player, I would probably take Rodri over Mbappe, Harry Kane, Erling Haaland, Lionel Messi, because he's 39. It's Rodri or Bellingham. I mean, these are two guys that really can change and tilt the game in your favor. Rodri's the best midfielder in the world, and he showed it. But what they do better than anyone is when they lose the ball, the next 8 to 10 seconds is pure hell for you, and they get it back. And it is everybody, not with one superstar lingering out over here not doing it. Everyone reacts, and it's in unison, and it's kind of similar to what a team would do on a basketball court in a five-man press of just making your life very chaotic.
0: Yeah, picking you up all 94 feet on a basketball court, right? And,
1: yes.
0: And that if you do win possession, you lose it right away, and that just keeps on, you know,
1: yes. It's
0: relentless. It did seem relentless. Like, there were times Argentina couldn't even get it out of its own end. You know, and that has
1: Rich,
0: to wear on.
1: They're the first team in World Cup history in a final to not have a shot on goal for not only 90 minutes, 113 minutes. Mm. That's insane. That's insane. Now, listen, I'm so glad. And by the way, great production here, because my next point was passes completed. I don't think people fully understand that number. And I said this in 2010. It's like a death by 1,000 cuts. Spain's a death by 1,000 passes. Those numbers aren't normal. 700, 800 passes completed, 900 passes completed. Rich, they don't care about putting on a show. They care about playing the game the way they want to and knowing that it is the most effective they can. And the only Achilles heel to this team and kryptonite is themselves. Because oftentimes they have so much possession. They have a ton of the ball. They don't have a real killer number nine. They believe in scoring goals in certain ways. And we kind of saw that for about 105 minutes against Argentina. 20 shots, no goals. They finally got one. But they believe in everything that they do from ages 14 to the first team. And they're going to do it their way. And yeah, it's boring for me. It's not my favorite game to watch. But my God, it's really effective.
0: It's efficient, and it's also, you know, still physical. If you take a look at the statistics again, not too much of a disparity in fouls against, but no cards for Spain. Seven cards for Argentina. I mean, they got in their grill, they got in their skulls, they got in their head. At one point, Messi tried to send Cucurella off. You know, by saying, oh, he covered his mouth, even though it was clear
1: how desperate they were, Rich.
0: They were desperate to
1: get anyone out. Yeah.
0: Right.
1: But the last nine cards of the World Cup all went to Argentina. And by the way, what a disgrace the end of the game was.
0: Yeah. What are your thoughts?
1: It's a sore loser mentality. I hate it. I didn't know this when I was texting you, but apparently not a single player was made available to the media in the scrum afterwards. I don't love it. Spain's getting their medals. If you see the pictures, for anyone that doesn't know what I'm talking about, you can search it. Argentina's players turned their backs to Spain, facing with the great picture. I don't know, Rich. Maybe I'm old school. Maybe this is the part of my life where now I'm the old guy getting off my lawn. I lost many of finals. I'm one of four or five players in MLS to lose four MLS Cups, three of them in a row. You still shake the hand of the opposition. You know, when I lost the American Century Championship to Joe Pavelski and he made eagle on 18, you still take your cap off. I struggle coming from that world. I'm not saying you need to go over and hug him and kiss him and all that. No. But after the game, Paredes, what are you doing, dude? It's a loser mentality to me. I struggle resonating with it. And I struggle with this image because Argentina was just so captivating throughout the World Cup with extra time goals and all of the heroics to keep Messi alive and to go to back-to-back World Cup finals, all of that. And yet that's the picture I got to deal with. If that was my team, I'd have a tough one standing by that. It really bothers me.
0: Taylor Twellman here after the captivating World Cup, man. Let's review a couple things. The third place game. That was awesome. That was my cardio for the day. That was awesome. That was great. No one was playing defense, though, right? I mean, like, was it just like a spaghetti against the wall? Screw it. You know, neither of us won. Let's see what we can do. Whoever's playing and who's not, obviously. Most everybody came in except for Kane. Was that what it was?
1: Rich, it's a hard one for me. And bear with me on this because I put it out. I find it interesting that the golden boot is decided by a game between two teams that have been eliminated. Sorry. So listen, England and France played for essentially $2.48 million extra in prize money.
0: Okay.
1: That's nothing to sneeze at. Right. It's real money. However, all I'm saying is like the golden boot is decided on a game where two teams were eliminated. Now, as it stands, Messi wouldn't have won it anyways if Mbappe didn't score. So Mbappe still would be the golden boot. And I'm not saying it because I love Messi. It has nothing to do with that. But it does feel a little odd. And then I did research after I put it out on social media because I was like, wait a minute. How long has this been going on? The most goals scored in a World Cup was by a player. And I'm forgetting because it was like 1954-58. 13 goals scored in a single World Cup. Four of those 13 goals were scored in the third place game. So this third place game has historically been around forever. I just wonder, it's 48 teams. It's going to go to 64 teams. Like, does FIFA look at this and say, hang on, third place game's still going to go. It's still going to be worth $2.5 to $3 million for the team. But the golden boot race cannot be decided on a game where two teams have been eliminated. Because in every other game in the World Cup, nobody's been eliminated. Now, in the group stage, you can be eliminated. Absolutely. But that doesn't mean the other team is. There's never a game in the World Cup where both teams are eliminated other than the third place game. That's where I was like, as good as the game was, Mbappe won the golden boot because he played in the third place game.
0: Mm. Well, and they were down 4-0 at halftime. And
1: 4-0.
0: And then they almost came back. At one point, Tuchel's like, all right, let's get Bellingham in there. Like,
1: could you imagine if they would have lost that lead?
0: Dude.
1: Oh, boy.
0: I mean, Tuchel would have had, you know, they would have Lane Kiffened him in Miami.
1: Like, I can't believe you didn't bunker the third place game.
0: Get yourself a British Airways ticket yourself, pal. Like, that was, you know, like that would have happened. But is Jude Bellingham the one play? Like, I know I might be leading the witness here, but you tell me, is Jude Bellingham the one guy that between now and the next World Cup is going to be the biggest star and is going to show up and show out and take potentially England or in any of these matches to a different level? Or is there somebody else? Is it Holland? Like, who is that guy? Thank you.
1: I think the superstar, listen, we all know Kylian Mbappe, the fact that he's got 22 goals in three World Cups,
0: right,
1: 18 in the last two. We know who Kylian Mbappe is. His star will still remain the same. I think Michael Olise of France, his star shined really bright, but not brighter than Jude Bellingham or Erling Haaland. And so if you're asking me over the next, because essentially this, there's no way Messi plays in the next World Cup at 43. There's no way. And if he does, we're talking about something that is even more astronomical than anything he's done. But you're talking the global superstar. Erling Haaland and Jude Bellingham have captivated the audience. I think Jude Bellingham a little bit more than Erling Haaland because of what you just said. England, since 2018, they've been on the brink of it coming home. They've been on the brink of winning a major trophy. Now, Harry Kane probably has one major tournament at his prime still left. And then this, the World Cup in 2030, I don't know where he'll be at. He'll be 37. I think if I had to pick it, it's Jude Bellingham. I think he's unbelievable. I think the fact that he's playing at Real Madrid as an English player instead of going to the Premier League is massive. I think he flips the game to whatever team he's playing for on his side. And while Erling Haaland may have the stats behind it, I just think playing for Real Madrid for the next unforeseeable future, Rich, I think you hit the nail on the head. I think Jude Bellingham's going to be that global superstar that potentially gets England in the conversation of winning that major trophy.
0: Brother, I mean, he had a full-on drama in his in that third-place game, right, where he hands off the penalty kick to his teammate so his teammate can have a hat trick. And you're like, wow, he passed up a chance to become the first English player with 7 goals in a World Cup. And then he goes on a run from midfield for the ages. Like, I was screaming as he didn't give it up. And that was what a goal.
1: Oh, unbelievable.
0: Right.
1: But I think, Rich, I think you're going to appreciate this. Saka did not play in the semifinal because of Tuchel saying he's worried about injury. And then he plays 90 plus minutes in the third place game and scores a hat trick. What am I missing here?
0: I know.
1: You know what I mean? So for Jude to give that to him, that's leadership, but that's also of, hey, guy over there, he should have played. You know what I mean? There's something about him that you can't quantify, Jude Bellingham, that I love. And I would want him on my team 9 out of 10 times.
0: Yeah, the whatever quote, right? Taking care of Mexico,
1: yes.
0: Whatever. Okay, you think we got lucky, coach? That said, too, though, I don't know if you guys have seen that in this town. We were on Santa Monica Boulevard alone. I saw a billboard for a very nice watch. There's Erling Haaland on it.
1: Mm. Yes,
0: that didn't happen a month ago. You know what I mean? Like. He was on a billboard on Santa Monica Boulevard.
1: Yes, for some watch that he probably has never worn before, but he's got the hair coming down. He looks like Mad Mardigan from Willow or Braveheart. Willow reference. That's actually amazing.
0: The one that we keep mentioning around here, TJ came up with it. Carl from Die Hard, right?
2: Yep.
0: Right?
2: Every single Eastern or European bad guy from the 80s. Our 80s action films.
0: That was him.
2: Every single one.
1: Totally. Really That's better. Better than Mad Mardigan.
0: Okay. And then just to wrap things up here, couple things. One, the United States needs to do what now for next time? What do they got to do now? What's the first order?
1: This
0: business?
1: 4 years leading into the 2030 World Cup, Rich, is going to be so much better and more fruitful because there's going to be World Cup qualifying. They're going to be tested. Mm-hmm. They're going to have a chip on their shoulder. And so we're going to learn a lot more about the team over the next 3.5 years than we did from 2022 to this World Cup. Okay. Other than Copa America being an absolute disaster, we didn't see anything from the men. We'll see a lot and we're going to get answers. They've got to get deeper. You've heard me now say this 4 or 5 times. They've got to have 32, 40 players that you can count on playing at a higher level. You've got players like Kevin Sullivan making a move from Philadelphia Union to Manchester City at the age of 16. What does he look like 4 years from now? We've got guys, they've got to get deeper. And you just got to hope Christian Pulisic, Weston McKennie, Tyler Adams, Chris Richards, they got a hair up their ass to rectify what happened. That chip on their shoulder, it's got to be the driving force that doesn't happen again and that their generation isn't remembered for that game.
0: And then lastly, is it possible Spain's biggest handful in this tournament was Cape Verde?
1: No, it was.
0: right?
1: It's not that it was Ponzo. It absolutely was. Okay. And quite frankly, they kept Argentina scoreless until extra time. Scoreless. They drew with Argentina. So they took both finalists to what it was. The only thing I'll say is Argentina won the 2022 World Cup, and they lost their opening game to Saudi Arabia, if I'm not mistaken. So the opening game of the World Cup can always be a little weird one.
0: Right.
1: Spain was obviously not great. Lamine Yamal came off the bench. He wasn't great throughout the tournament. But, yeah, it's crazy. They gave up one goal. Rich, what do you want me to do? They're the best team. They gave up one goal.
0: And then the last one for you. Take a bite at this one. Why was this World Cup so great? Is it because it was in a time zone friendly environment for all of us to take it in? Is it always this dramatic, Taylor, for those who might not be so well versed, or players are better now, more parity? What do you got for me on that front? What do you think?
1: Yeah, it's a good one. One, I think Mexico, Canada did a great job, but there was a lot of negativity around the United States of America being able to host this. And this was really fun, Rich. It was fun. Nobody was talking politics. People were coming together. We were opening our land and our arms to Norway fans, Scottish fans, Dutch fans. Everybody came here and had a blast for 5 weeks. And so it kind of gave us something pre-COVID that, hey, we can actually get out of this and do this again. I say that because I think this World Cup was the best, not because it was 48 teams. The United States knows how to throw a party. They know how to throw big events. They know how to get behind it. But if the stars didn't deliver in the World Cup that they did, I'm not sure you and I are having the same kind of conversation. Every time we turned on a game, the stars delivered.
0: Yeah.
1: Every single one of them. That's a rarity. Rich, that is a rarity for every single star all the way through the semifinal to deliver at a big way. And so that captivates the non-soccer audience. And then you throw the fandom, the celebration, the collaborative efforts around the game. Yeah, it was the biggest World Cup. It was the best World Cup, in my opinion, because the stars delivered. And we had 309 goals, 80 of them after the 80th minute.
0: Wow. That's because everyone was hydrated, right, Taylor?
1: Yeah, well, that and extra time was 75 minutes long, so technically.
0: Hey, man, you delivered too for me and for us and on this show, and you're the best, dude. You're the best.
1: I have so much fun with you guys. This is a blast.
0: I wouldn't have wanted anybody else to guide this show and its viewership and listenership through this incredible tournament. And let me know when you're out here in L.A.
1: You got it, buddy.
0: Dinner's on me.
2: Rich, do we do one last hydration break before we go?
3: One last one.
0: Hold on a minute. There we go.
3: Everybody get it.
0: All right. Everybody, cheers. Cheers.
2: Salute.
3: Cheers.
0: Oh, yeah.
2: Yes!
0: Yeah!
2: Wow!
4: The sprinkler was on there.
0: Somebody call housekeeping for extra towels. Look at that.
2: Legendary.
0: What a way to finish.
1: He's going to think I just peed my pants. I need to start
0: Fantastic. That was awesome. All right, from the Today Show to a hydration break. For the ages. Yes. Ladies and gentlemen, Taylor Twelman here on the Rich Eisen Show. What a way to finish.
2: That was awesome.
0: He poured it over his lid.
2: Loved it.
0: Fantastic. He's just the best. So passionate. So knowledgeable. Yep. So terrific. Yep. And so damn likable.
2: I'm glad he brought up the Arkansas thing because I was trying
0: analogy.
2: I was trying to equate them to a basketball team yesterday, and I just came up with the 99 Spurs, Chris. Remember, played great defense in Knicks in that series and never scored over 89 points. Everyone called them boring and fundamental, and yet they were the best.
0: Yep. And then there's Arkansas, which was the constant pressure. Constant pressure. Not a split second. You will not have a split second of rest. You know? And that's the way it felt. That's the way it felt. 844-204-RICH, number to dial. Back on the Rich Eisen Show shortly. Josh Pate will have a different reaction if he pours water on his head, like me and you, Chris. 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

0: 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We'll get to you in moments. Chris, you said something just popped over the commercial break that you wish to bring to the people.
1: Yeah, I want to throw this out there. A little NBA news.
0: Okay.
2: Breaking news.
3: Here it comes.
2: I just want to play that ball.
4: And Maria, I see.
1: You know, teams are starting to roll out their preseason schedule for the NBA, kicking off in early October. This one caught my eye as, I don't know if it's an indication, TJ, but it's not nothing. The Warriors will host three preseason games at the Chase Center, beginning with a matchup against the Lakers on October 6th.
0: What does that mean?
2: What does that mean?
0: What is it? But Mark Spears putting googly eyes on it.
1: Mark Spears put the googly eyes. Why would you put the googly eyes, Mark?
0: But I don't understand. Okay, listen. I know Adam Silver said at Fanatics Fest that they are eager at the association front office to get the national television schedule nailed down shortly.
1: Yeah, opening night, Christmas, all that.
0: I mean, you got Peacock, you got Amazon, you got ESPN, you got yada, yada, yada, right?
1: Yeah.
0: So they want to nail it all down.
1: Mm-hmm.
0: And he says they can't do it yet until LeBron says, I'm going to play somewhere. So he would like LeBron to make a decision. So now you're saying, Mark Spears is saying, don't the Warriors host preseason games
1: every year? Why are they hosting the Lakers first?
0: I don't know. Like that means anything? So you're saying LeBron signs with the Warriors because the Lakers are their first.
1: No, I'm saying he's signing with the Warriors.
0: Okay.
1: Hence announced that the Lakers are the first preseason.
0: Okay.
1: Game.
0: And thus, first preseason game. What's the date?
1: October 6th.
0: Okay. So for sure, LeBron's going to be playing in that one. So will Luka. Everyone's playing because it's the first preseason game, right?
2: Huh?
0: All right.
1: Well.
0: Listen, I know we're all looking for signs here.
1: Why'd you put the googly eyes, Mark?
0: Because Mark knows, probably.
2: Googly eyes.
0: I mean, he knows more than we do. Okay.
1: I don't know. I'm just saying.
0: Pat Bev said that this is popping today.
1: Yeah, Pat Bev.
0: And we have the photographic evidence of him having photographic evidence of it. There he is. You have a problem with him getting a tech for showing?
2: No, I don't. He doesn't, apparently.
1: No, I thought he was properly given a tech for that.
2: I don't think
1: he was. That is outrageous behavior.
2: Do that.
0: Dude, you can't go to an official. You blew it. I just grabbed
1: him. He took the camera from the photographer and was like, hey.
2: He wanted them to be on the same page. He wanted the official to see what he saw. What better way to do that than show him a picture?
5: He made his own VAR right on the court.
2: Mike, I got no problem with that.
5: Right?
2: Yeah. And he's playing for the Snowtime Lakers.
5: Did he do this before he?
0: No. A little VAR?
5: Yeah. Little square?
1: I don't know.
0: Listen, I think.
2: By the way, it was a bad call by the referee.
0: LeBron signs with the Warriors. That's the biggest splash he can make. I'm sorry. I know he's going back to Miami and he's playing with Giannis. That's big. And I know if he goes back to the land to finish things up, that's big. And if he goes to play with, your Sixers.
2: That's championship.
0: Okay.
2: I understand. So does he want to win a ring or does he just want to have fun at work with his buddies?
0: Anthony Edwards basically conceded. Didn't he concede at Fanatics Fest? You see that that video of him saying he's not even in the top. We're not even in the top three, but of course I would love for him to play.
1: Yeah.
0: That would be big if he goes to Minnesota. But playing with Steph and Draymond for Steve Kerr along with Jimmy Butler when he comes back healthy and Porzingis and Al Horford, and he's in San Francisco.
2: And don't forget
0: on the
2: your
0: Lakers
2: boy,
0: the most amount of times of any other team that he'd be playing.
2: Don't forget Yaxel.
0: They
2: just won Summer League.
0: I appreciate that. The king of the Summer League.
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4: Earlier on the show, Apple TV lead MLS analyst Taylor Twellman. Coming up, ESPN college football analyst Josh Pate. Actor Jake Johnson. And now, it's Rich Eisen.
0: All right, everybody, welcome to this edition of the Rich Eisen Show, hour number two. Hour one, we talked about the World Cup final and everything else surrounding that remarkable tournament that went on for about the last 5 weeks. Incredible stuff here. And Taylor Twellman joined us. Our friend Jake Johnson of the new Apple TV movie, The Dank. It's good stuff. Mary Steenburgen told us about it when she was here with Ted Danson a few months ago. She's in it. It's just delightful. It's a Ben Stiller classic. And he's in it. Ed Harris is in it. It's good stuff. Jake's a diehard Bears fan. He's in studio hour number three. Ooh. Greg Sankey, the commissioner of the SEC, spoke at the kickoff of the SEC Media Week in Tampa, Florida, and said that the talk of the conference breaking away, from the NCAA and staging its own playoff is quote-unquote real.
1: Whoa.
0: People have talked about that. They've opined about the frustrations that bring them to the point of saying we should look at something significantly different. I do not believe that is a leverage point. I think that's just honest communication. I think what's important is those comments represent a high level of frustration in the circumstances in which we find ourselves.
1: Dang. Okay.
0: Hey, man. We've talked about it before. Bringing the soccer world into this again with the World Cup having just finished. If you recall, you remember the Super League that was created over in England for a hot minute?
1: 2 days.
0: 2 minutes it lasted. Where that Super League that got created that got, what, folks in London and across the country in the streets, right? Mm-hmm. Protesting.
1: Yeah.
0: It lasted as long as Belichick being the head coach of the Jets. And we're like, where could that happen here in the United States? And on the spot, I'm like, college football. Yeah. It's only a matter of time that the SEC and the Big Ten get together and say, well, let's just do it ourselves. And who else wants in? And Greg Sankey just basically said, this is not a leverage play. This is a real talk. This is a real conversation. Josh Pate's going to join us on that, and my alma mater announcing that the athletic director, Ward Manuel, is out by the end of the year, based on everything that's gone on that campus the last few years. 844-204-RICH is the number to dial. The Open Championship, right? What a performance by Ryan Fox.
1: Incredible.
0: The Kiwi from New Zealand.
1: This guy, what a story. He didn't start playing golf till high school.
0: 17.
1: Didn't win anything until he was in his mid-20s, his amateur career. Never finished top 10 in a major. He is from a long line of rugby players and cricket players, his family lineage down there. He's just from a bloodline of athletes. And for this guy to do what he did over the weekend, he was tied for 52nd. After the first two rounds going into the weekend, the largest comeback in major history for the winner. Birdies 18 at a course and a hole that was playing next near impossible.
0: Well, I mean,
1: unbelievable finish.
0: Siwoo Kim looked like it was going to be his tournament at the turn.
1: Ryan Burns got to 11 under, then he faltered, then Siwoo took the lead, and it looked like he was going to run away with it.
0: Cam Young,
1: those guys just couldn't do it. Cam Young posted a number really early. He played when the conditions were a little bit better. It was a little less windy. Posted 9 under and just sat around for 2.5 hours seeing if they were going to come back to him.
0: And then wound up walking off into the clubhouse after watching Fox Birdie 18, which Tommy Fleetwood playing in Royal Birkdale in front of his home town, in front of his home crowd. He came up with a walk-off birdie for him. It was just only the fourth birdie on the day at 18.
1: Crazy.
0: Until Fox stepped up. But obviously what he did on 18 to birdie and what he did on 16 to birdie as well, that's what people are talking about. But what really impressed me is what he did in the holes before the birdies. Because for him to step up on 15, tied with Young, who's, they kept cutting away to him, warming up.
1: Yep, on the range.
0: Just in case there was going to be some extra holes.
1: Yep.
0: He hits one in the par three in the bunker, and it's in one of those classic Open Championship pot bunkers where there's a wall. And it was right up next to it. And I'm like, oh, that's it for him. And then he just stepped up, looked at the situation, stepped in, took his medicine right away.
1: Yep.
0: And then said, I'll just get up and down for a bogey and go back to work. He did. Then he birdies the next hole, and he's right back to where he was when he put the ball in the bunker. Then he steps up on 17 on a par five, and he took out an iron. And he still hit it in one of the fairway bunkers over 300 yards away. Like, what the hell's in that thing?
1: Course was hot. Course was baked.
0: But he...
1: shots were running.
0: I mean, he cooked that.
1: Yeah.
0: And then, okay, so now he's got to scramble to get a birdie putt, which he does, which he then misses just by a chinny chin chin.
1: Yep.
0: And he steps up to 18, and he hits a perfect drive, and then a perfect 9-iron, and then stepped up. This is the thing, too. He steps up, and 22 seconds after Sam Burns putts out, he's standing over. He's not wasting any time. He saw the putt. He saw what he needed to do. And just like when he was in the bunker on 15 and 17, just looked at the situation, assessed it, and just

0: He saw what he needed to do. And just like when he was in the bunker on 15 and 17, just looked at the situation, assessed it, and just played it. That's what he does. He stepped up, but 22 seconds later, he puts that thing a little side entry, and he wins the Open Championship.
1: It was awesome. If you've never seen Ryan Fox play, that's, you know, something a lot of people are noticing now. He plays fast. He is decisive. He does not want to let negative thoughts creep in by overanalyzing, over-talking to his caddy, thinking about club selection. He has a plan. C-shot, hit shot, let's go. They finished their final round in 4 hours, which is unheard of on a major championship. And like you said, 22 seconds after Burns' ball hits the bottom of the cup for his par on 18, he's jarring the game-winning birdie, championship-winning birdie. It was incredible.
0: And then afterwards, he talked about his thought process going through the final shots as he's sitting next to his new claret jug.
2: Definitely the first part. I mean, I hit two shots exactly how I wanted to hit them, and I didn't feel anything for the putt. Everything was shaking that much. I was just happy to hit it somewhat near the hole, and to see it go in was incredible. But you know, I did say to my caddy Dean on the tee that we were going to take it on, that I was going to try to win the tournament, and I'd live with the consequences if I stuffed it up. And you know, to go out there and execute, you know, that drive's not a very comfortable tee shot, obviously, and to hit it in the fairway and give myself a chance was huge. And then I landed on a good number. I think I had 160 metres to the hole. The breeze was a little down off the left. Obviously, you know, everything's a bit jumped up there, so it was just a solid nine, and I hit it exactly where I wanted to hit it, and I think I screamed at it, please be good in the air, and it was. And, you know, to cap it off with the putt, you know, everyone practices on the green, I guess. You've got a putt to hold a major championship or to win the Open. It's not like that in real life. It's not a very comfortable feeling, but it's certainly very enjoyable when you see it going.
0: Unreal.
1: That's got to make you feel better. You talked about not being able to feel your hands, you know, playing the ACC, and then this guy's like, yeah, I can't really feel my hands. I got a putt to win the major.
0: It's incredible. So cool, man.
1: It's very cool.
0: Congratulations to Ryan Fox. I'd love to chat with him.
1: Yeah, there's a cool video going around right now of him flying back to Florida, and he's got the claret jug in the overhead compartment. Yeah, there it is. Yeah, it's amazing.
0: Yeah. Yeah, I'm glad that he had the cabin space above him.
1: That's awesome.
0: Yeah, the one, is that his one carry-on item? That'd be my one carry-on item. I'm not checking that back. Right.
3: It's not leaving my sight.
0: That's
1: pretty,
0: so cool.
1: Pretty good.
0: Awesome. Apparently, Cam Young was on the same flight, too.
1: Oh, wow. That's got to be tough for Cam Young. You know, you finish early. You're playing in the mid-groups.
0: Yeah, right.
1: And you're waiting around 2+ hours just to see if maybe there's a playoff. You go out, warm up. Oh, what's that? No. Oh, he jarred it. Okay.
0: That's why it's 72 holes. Going and he bogeyed 18.
1: Yeah, he bogeyed 18.
0: So, I mean, again, that's why every shot counts. And well done to Ryan Fox.
1: Yeah, very
0: cool. And Ryan Fox doing what he did. Took Bryson DeChambeau and what happened with him completely off that radar.
1: Yep.
0: And certainly so did DeChambeau's weekend. Now, you could say that he was thrown off his game by taking 2 strokes off of his score on Friday. And DeChambeau shot over the weekend 69 and 72, which is not shabby to say the least. But what he did on Friday, it's kind of crazy that, you know, the conversation that's been around it is we don't know if he did it on purpose or not, or did it on purpose or not. And that's the improving his ability to connect with a ball and thick gorse.
1: Yeah, it was more, it wasn't the lie, it was more the swing path.
0: Well, right. You're not allowed to improve the swing path at all.
1: Right.
0: And, you know, there's back and forth of like, well, he's got to get his feet set somehow. I mean, he needed a look at, you know, where the ball was, and you got to step into that grass somehow. And then you look at it and it's just like, is he doing the Macarena in there, or what's he doing? You know, and then you're looking at it like, well, but still, he had to stand behind it to see where it's going, right? He had to look at it. He had to choose a spot. And then you're like, well, do you have to lift your foot up and stamp it down? Like, you take a look at it different way than you

0: You see so many of the players who are like, you know, Homa's like, and Scheffler, like, I know him. He's not a cheater. He's not going to cheat the game.
1: Right.
0: You know, and then others are like, yeah, I'm not really formulating an opinion on it. And others are like, well, I've got an opinion on it, and it's not a great one. And then Rory McIlroy stepped to the podium. And if there was a pile of dirt and DeChambeau was somewhere ready to be buried, well, Rory McIlroy pulled out the big dog of a shovel and kept shoveling.
2: So I was watching it live. I was up in the players' lounge watching it with a few other players. And as soon as he made the step into the ball, we all sort of looked at each other and were like, that didn't seem right. And then when I heard that he was, you know, he was called in by the rules officials, I think it was pretty obvious for why. I think, you know, I think there's no doubt that he improved the line of his backswing. So, you know, and again, it's like whether it was careless or whether it was intentional, I don't think it matters. Hopefully it was careless. But I think the two-shot penalty was justified for sure.
3: What do you think the scenes after? Obviously, you guys were delayed getting your tea times as well because of it all going on.
2: Late night for everyone. I won't pretend to be up here and defend Bryson. I'm not particularly fond of him. I think a lot of it's performative. I think a lot of it's for attention. And yeah, you know, to hold the tournament hostage like that and have all of us, volunteers, players, everyone waiting on him to depart, I didn't feel like it was a great look.
4: Do you think he knew what he was doing?
2: Look, he's going to say, like, again, I'm not in his mind, I'm not in his, it, but it didn't look good.
0: The honesty from Rory McIlroy, off the charts.
1: That's what we want from our athletes, right?
0: Oof.
1: Jeez.
0: That's live related, right? Isn't it? Live to.
1: Yeah, and I think, you know, final round Masters last year, they're in the group together, you know, not shaking. It's all, yeah, there's goes back a long
0: well,
1: way.
0: Well, in terms of the performative commentary, that's one man's opinion.
1: Yeah.
0: And if I'm being told you're losing two strokes, I'm not going to take it well. That's for damn sure. Certainly if I'm going to be now called a cheater, I mean, that's going to take a while to calm me down and get off the course. And then there's the other side of it. The Telegraph newspaper reporting that during the conversation, Bryson DeChambeau, according to the Telegraph, let me see if he'll address this at any point, warned officials at the Open that he was ready to call President Trump in a tense standoff that saw the American hit with a two-shot penalty for inadvertently improving his lie. And if that's the case, hey, Bryson, listen, you're dealing with the Royal and Ancient. That'd be like, you're going to call the President of the United States. Once upon a time, our predecessors told Braveheart he couldn't improve his lie. Okay? This goes back centuries. Okay.
1: Yeah, and Bryson didn't talk to the media on Friday. He didn't talk to the media over the weekend. I imagine he'll post a video on his YouTube channel explaining everything.
0: The one thing that you could read his lips at one point is he did seem to threaten he's not going to play the next day.
1: Yeah, and that's
0: glad that he did.
1: Yeah, that's kind of Rory's point about holding everybody up. They couldn't make tee times because they had to wait to see if he was going to withdraw.
0: If you're being told, okay, and so many of his colleagues are like, hey, every shot, because he's Bryson DeChambeau, is on camera.
1: Right.
0: So many other guys could have been stomping around or inadvertently improved their line. You just didn't see it.
1: Right.
0: Because not every shot is on camera for that player. You know? But, man, that was a dramatic weekend.
1: Yeah, it was
0: at wild. Royal Birkdale. What a royal drama that was.
1: It was wild.
0: All right, let's take a break here. 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

0: Josh Pate, our friend, ESPN college football analyst, as well as a big-time broadcaster right here on the program. It's good to see you, sir. Greg Sankey, I want to start. I reached out to you this morning based on what was going on at my alma mater in Michigan. We'll get to that in a second. To be straight up, when the commissioner of the SEC, Greg Sankey, who I like to refer to even to his face as the president of the United States of Collegiate Sports, you know, when he says that there is something real to the conversation of the SEC breaking away from the NCAA based on the frustrations and the rules and the regulations that aren't uniform or certainly aren't going to address the member schools of the SEC, that's massive news. He did say that today. Josh, what's your 2 cents on that?
1: I tend to believe him. Now, it's not a zero-sum thing, I don't think. It's not like he's either totally serious about it or they're totally using that to leverage the conversation in the right way. There's probably a healthy mixture of both. It's just, as you know, sometimes it's a total bluff, and you get your bluff called or you don't, you get your way. I don't think this is a bluff. And I know that because I spent the entire spring going around multiple conferences, SEC included, and a lot of off-the-record conversations sort of sounded even more colorfully in the same vein that Greg Sankey's on-the-record comment sounded this morning. And that's from everywhere from ADs to university presidents. They look at it and they say that word unsustainable. And the thing about it is, it's going to be sustainable for the SEC. It's going to be sustainable for the Big Ten. It's just at some point, if we're the SEC or we're the Big Ten, even we look at it and say, is this even worth our time? Because we know we can survive. It's them that need us, not us that need them. Now, me as a college football first guy, I hate all of it. I despise that we're even talking about it in these terms, but it just, it's like you and I and 500 other people are on a cruise ship and we keep looking up at the captain's deck and nobody's hands are on the wheel. And you figure at some point someone's going to be in charge. Someone's going to make sure we don't run into the port over here. And no one has their hands on the wheel right now. So at some point the conferences look and say, well, okay, we've got our own little lifeboat over here. It's pretty nice and we know we can control that. And we know we can sustain ourselves for a long time on that thing. So what's the line in the sand? Like, what is the magic line of demarcation past which, forget about it, we're going to torch the barn, kill the rats, as Meemaw would say, we're going off on our own. I don't know what that is. I don't know that they know what that is. I think it's one of those, we'll just know when we're there.
0: I understand that for sure. And I just don't know what it would look like. It would have to include the conference from which the last three college football national champions have come from, Josh, right? I mean, the Big Ten's got to be involved in anything of a breakaway. Listen, I know the SEC's popular, but they're just going to have their own championship, and we'll just wonder how they would look against the champs of the rest of the NCAA, Josh, you know?
1: Now, I don't want that.
0: Right.
1: There is an alternate universe where I could see it working, but I don't want it. So I don't want to go to the alternate universe.
0: Okay.
1: I will say, because of all these threats being made over really the past year, but specifically the past 6 months, I, famously not a legal type, have consorted with a bunch of real legal types. Mm-hmm. And I've said, the SEC and the Big Ten just go off on their own. There's that M word. What is that? Monopolistic. Does this fit that description? And the answer was certain degrees of, yeah, that's why they're going to have to pretend that they're not locked arm in arm for a little while if they do decide to go down that path. So you said, I don't know what it'll look like. I said, I don't know what it would look like. I'm telling you, I don't think they know what it would look like either. But I always go back to this. Ironically, Rich, let's see, it's 2026. This week, 5 years ago, there was this news out of nowhere. It happened at SEC Media Days. I would say it's the last bombshell story out of SEC Media Days. And that was OU, Texas to the SEC. And they kept a total lid on it. No one knew it was coming. And so I keep thinking to myself, if they were able to keep that under wraps 5 years ago, might there be something that's in the oven pertaining to matters that we're discussing right now that none of us know? And might all of what we've been given, might the morsels that we've had thrown at us from microphones just be flack, just be subterfuge to get us looking to the left and to the right? Because I do think that there's still a lot up in the air, but for as much attention as has been paid to this by some pretty smart people, I find it hard to believe everyone's just waking up every morning scratching their head, wondering what the day will bring. I've got to think there's some design somewhere.
0: And what did Sankey say about college football playoffs expansion? Anything else?
1: Well, they peppered him a lot. I mean, I give him full credit now. He opens himself up to wide-ranging Q&A at this event every year.
0: I love it.
1: I think out of all the power commissioners, I don't know, I value what he says the most. Even if I don't always agree with it, I think it's really, really well-founded in logic. And so I appreciate when he does it. So this morning, I thought the biggest takeaway, Rich, was actually when they asked him about the playoff, and they asked him about, you guys, the SEC, expanding to 9 league games and all these coaches being upset because they thought expansion of conference schedule was going to coincide with expansion of playoffs. And that hasn't happened. Are you guys worried that the college football playoff is not going to recognize your strength of schedule the way that you hope they do? Now, when they set out on that course to go 9 conference games in the SEC, there was just an assumption that the college football playoff selection criteria was going to change and that they were going to value strength of schedule a little bit differently and define it a little bit differently than they had. Now, side note, I think that's warranted. All right, now we get back up on the main road. This morning, his words made it sound like they have no confidence that that group is going to, in any shape, form, or fashion, value strength of schedule the way they want it to the point where he went back to the spring when they met with the college football playoff, and I want to get these words right. He said, we had very unsatisfactory discussions with the college football playoff, which means, and I do not agree with this, but it sounds like this is the way it's going to be. It sounds like wins and losses are going to continue to be the ultimate metric in college football. I know there's a lot of pro sports folks watching saying, duh. Is that, what else matters other than wins and losses? You're right. It's just that 10-2 Air Force and 10-2 Georgia sometimes are very different teams in this sport, which is different than the Sunday game. And doesn't sound like many people on that committee are willing to bend enough to the SEC satisfaction.
0: I feel the same way about Sankey, too, Josh. I mean, again, I love that you quoted him like that because his verbiage, his way of talking, it is infused. It's also a lot of breadcrumbs. It's very smart. I'm a fan of his. When he comes on this show, it is a wide-ranging Q&A. We chop it up. He pushes back. It's great. And the first time I ever met him was at the Super Bowl between the Rams and the Patriots in Atlanta back in 2019. And he's sitting next to me, and he knew where I went to school, and he starts talking about all the SEC players that are in the Super Bowl right here. And I'm like, what is this guy's malfunction? Like, why is he in my grill about this sort of thing? And I just like, I literally just met him. And I'm like, you see 12 for New England down there? You see that guy with all the rings? You see that guy? Like, let's just stack him up against the rest of the SEC, and then we'll start talking. And like, I thought, am I going to have to get separated from this commissioner in Commissioner Goodell's box? Like, is he going to have to, like, commissioner going to have to step in here? But I love him.
1: So last year, it had to be, it was either preseason or during the college football season last year.
0: Yeah.
1: You guys had him on the show.
0: Right.
1: And I've told you this off air. Like, I thought it was one of, if not the best back and forth conversations I've heard him have publicly. I told him that to his face at the Miami A&M playoff game.
0: And?
1: So I've told that to all parties involved. But if you go back to the Eisen archives. And you listen to that conversation, you notice it seems like 50 times you asked him a question or you posed an idea, and his response was, well, now let's back up to chapter one. Now let's start at the beginning. You started in the middle of the story. It was so great.
0: Yeah, man. Yeah, I do. You gotta have your T's crossed and I's dotted and, you know, get a good night's rest before talking to Greg Sankey. All right, Josh, let's get to my alma mater. Let's get to what is happening at the University of Michigan with Ward Manuel and the report that's either going to have some bullet points released, not fully released. What is happening at Michigan Athletic and the athletic department, Josh?
1: Well, two interesting things are happening. As is often the case in college football, anytime there's scandal in a program, it seems like the sources that have the news first are media members that mainly cover rival programs. It's just the beauty of college football. So that's been happening. The news today, right as Greg Sankey took the stage in Tampa, I think unironically, and I credit the Big Ten for doing this. This is how you suck all the oxygen out of the room. The news out of Ann Arbor was that Ward Manuel, after the end of this year, will step down. This was widely rumored over the past several weeks, actually. It's been congruent to an investigation that's been going on into the soup to nuts, top to bottom operational aspects of the Michigan Athletic Department. You said a very important thing there. Bullet points of that investigation will be released, but the totality of the findings themselves won't be released. That was one of the big questions from people who have followed this really closely, is, are we just going to get full transparency on this? Are they just going to provide all of the information? Well, it seems that's not going to happen. I don't blame Michigan. I wouldn't either. You'd have to pry it out of my cold, dead hands. But as it relates to Michigan, okay, I'm not investigative reporting this thing. I'm watching it as a dude who loves college football. Mm-hmm. You're closer to it than I am. You got maize and blue running through your blood. Here's what I hope for Michigan. What I appreciate about Michigan that's in short supply elsewhere in college football is they really, really appreciate their tradition. They really cling to it. Again, I don't blame them for it. I actually credit them for that. The one downside is when you cling to that tradition too much, you can almost close yourself off from the world, and you can make your athletic department, you can make your football program feel more like pond water than a lake that's got tributaries and streams coming into it. And you got new hires from outside with fresh ideas. Instead, it's just all Michigan all the time. And there's some good to that and there's some bad to that. And one of the bads is when it comes time to hire a coach or an AD in this case, is it let's go find the best candidate out there, or let's go find the best candidate that is Michigan? Because that greatly dilutes your pool of candidates. And so if there's a lesson to be learned from this, well, as it relates to the future, if there's a lesson to be learned from it, I hope it's that Michigan understands it's not the worst thing in the world to open the gate sometimes. Don't break the gate down, but open it sometimes. Because sometimes there are people who are very, very tailor-made to lead your program, athletic department, etc., that they may reside in Boise, Idaho. They may reside in Tucson, Arizona. Bama learned that. And they went and hired Nick Saban. I think it took Alabama going through some really tough times to do that. I think Penn State had to go through some really tough times before they finally looked external, and it paid off for them. And so, look, this may end up being that you and I are talking 5 years from now, and we're saying, oh, some of that sucked, but it ended up being such a blessing in disguise for Michigan, because look what we got here now. Look who we got here now. Would we ever have gone down this road if our hand wasn't forced? And so that's the great remains to be seen part here. The other part of it from the coaching perspective is, what does Kyle Whittingham think today? Kyle Whittingham walked in here, and I'm sure he had a little bit better viewpoint of what was coming than us. But I doubt when he took this job and you asked him, hey, what's it going to look like here by the time you guys kick off week one next year? I doubt he thought all this was going to be coming down the pike. And so I looked at Sherrone Moore as a bridge coach. I thought they put him in place to get him through the Stallions NCAA stuff, and then that settled on a more permanent option. Looked like for a little while that may be Kalen DeBoer, but it wasn't him, and it ended up being Kyle Whittingham. Kyle Whittingham's a fine coach, but he's been around for a long time. So the other thing I wonder, Rich, is if you and I have that conversation in 5 years, who's the head coach at Michigan? Do we look back on the Wikipedia page of the history of Michigan football and say Sherrone and Kyle Whittingham ended up being bridge candidates? Or is it, man, there was some mess right there before Whittingham ever coached a game, but boy, it put him in a sweet spot to succeed. There's a lot that remains to be seen on this thing, man.
0: Well, Josh, I mean, since you opened that door, I'll just walk through it. Whittingham is in a very crucial moment at the crossroads here. The first thing he had to do was make sure that all the players that had been amassed of talent and recruits weren't going to bolt. So check that box. Now comes the moment where he's basically the face of the football program. And, you know, the athletic director, Ward Manuel, former Bo Schembechler player, Michigan man, if you will, he's leaving. And as long as Whittingham hopefully gets the support that he needs to keep these players and to hire the coaches that he needs, why can't he be there in 5 years from now? I mean, this is his program now. This is it. He's going to be more tenured than the athletic director that's coming in, Josh, one would think. So, yep. I don't know. Like, this is what he's thinking today is, like, let's get to work, figure out who the quarterback is, and let's start winning some football games and turn the page. And, you know, I am just thankful that there's a coach who, you know, when he hears the words only fans, isn't thinking, you know, only but the fans that we're trying to win for, Josh, to be straight up. I'm not lying. I said that before, and I'll say it again. It's very difficult for me to sit through all this and hold my tongue completely, because there's a lot of things that I want to know about and a lot of things that probably should never have happened, or definitely should never have happened, not probably. And if you know, Ward Manuel is going to be in a position here till the end of the year, something must have happened for him to be out. Like last week, he was on local radio basically saying, I'm the guy here. And any conversations about my future is off base, and now he's out. Like I'm confused about sitting here, to be very honest.
1: Well, it's not like I've been in the room, but I mean, I think we've sat through enough of these sorts of incidents in college athletics to understand what a contentious negotiated buyout looks like, yeah, or a negotiated exit looks like.
0: Right.
1: Because it's not comfortable and the landing is very, very shaky. So this is what that would look like absent us knowing all the details. But to go back to your question, there's no reason Kyle Whittingham can't succeed. There's no reason they can't win a national championship. There's no reason that he couldn't be there in 5 years, 10 years, whatever. The only thing I'm going to say, and I'm not pushing back on what you said, I'm going to add to what you said, is this is not the Big Ten of a decade ago. A decade ago, Ohio State was miles ahead of anyone else up there in terms of how serious and how rabid they operated their football program. And that was back when there was this unspoken understanding that everyone was a distant second to the SEC, and they might as well just accept their fate. And when Urban came to Ohio State, they started to operate like an SEC program. No one else did. So, like, Urban revolutionized the Ohio State approach, but he didn't revolutionize the Big Ten approach. I think that multiple championships being won in a row, and also everyone looking around saying, hold up a second, portal, NIL, man, this is a whole new world. And then that bullhorn being sounded from those huge media rights dollars coming in, that signaled everywhere from Lincoln, Nebraska, to East Lansing, to, I mean, you watch Madison, Wisconsin really closely this year. Indiana just won the national championship. All around the Big Ten right now, it's kind of like a bonanza, so to speak. Like, it's like a stampede. It's a herd mentality. And so now more than ever for the University of Michigan, you've got to get it right.
0: Yep.
1: Because in a former life, you could get it wrong and still assure yourself we're going to be in the top quarter to top third of this conference at our worst. You can't assume that anymore. The floor is a lot lower for Michigan athletics as it relates to the Big Ten hierarchy in 2026 and beyond than it would have been 2016 and beyond.
0: Josh, I appreciate the time. You know how I feel about you. And let's bring it to the people here. You, sir, I've got a lot on your plate. You got your football show. You got your ESPN contributions. I'm sure there's lots of things happening in your world that we don't know about professionally. But you have been kind enough to accept a weekly invitation to appear right here on this show throughout the college football season. And that's pretty cool for us. So I thank you for that. I look forward to it.
1: You're looking forward to it about a third as much as I'm looking forward to it. That's going to be a fun time.
0: Thank you, sir.
1: It's probably going to be the most unpredictable season we've seen in a long time.
0: Yep.
1: And that's coming off Indiana winning a national title in football. So, like, consider what's included in that statement. But I appreciate it. You know how I feel about you.
0: Right,
1: if you don't, I'll be happy to share it on the record. But I'm looking forward to it, man. We're going to have a lot of fun.
0: Yes, me too. Josh Pate, Josh Pate's College Football Show, and so many other ways for you to follow this man's exploits and everything that went on, and including Tuesdays is the date that we're pegging, for the most part, for you to appear weekly right here on the show. I look forward to it, Josh. You're the man. Appreciate the time.
1: Absolutely. Appreciate it.
0: That's Josh Pate, everybody, right there.
2: Love it.
0: On the program.
2: Can't
0: wait. Can't wait, for sure.
3: Can't wait.
0: I can't.
2: Just more handsome bald men.
0: That's it. Can't have enough. We're trying to keep up with the Tennessee Titans coaching staff. 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Jake Johnson is going to be in our studio in hour number three. The Dink, soon to be showing up on Apple TV. It's as good as the title sounds, by the way.
2: The title just makes you laugh.
0: It's so good, man. 844-204-RICH, number to dial here on the program. 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

0: 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Everybody. Just had a nice chat with Jake Johnson in our green room. He is not wearing his Ditka Buddy Ryan sweater. I'm wondering if it's finally falling apart at the seams.
1: Well, he had that, he said, since youth.
0: So that's the 85 Bears.
1: Yeah. Right?
0: So that's, let me see. How old is he? He's not that old, right? I shouldn't say that as a 57-year-old man.
1: No, so he would have been 7 or 8 at the time. So,
0: okay.
1: 7?
0: Fact that he still exists. Yeah. Still fits. Yeah. Very impressive. Very impressive.
1: Let's go.
0: All right. Derek in Missouri has been hanging on since jump. What's up, Derek? How you been, sir?
2: I'm good, Rich. And I just want to say happy early birthday to Brockman and TJ there in the studio. If I'm not mistaken, your birthday is on Thursday. Correct?
1: Yeah.
0: Right?
1: Correct.
0: July 23rd, coming up.
1: Indeed.
3: Didn't even think about it, but thank you.
0: How about that?
1: 723 Club.
0: Okay. You want to know where they're registered, Derek? Is that what it is?
2: No.
0: Okay.
2: No, it's not that. It's just my memory that kicks in, Rich. You know me.
3: Very appreciate it. Sure. Well, thank you.
0: It's very kind of you to remember that sort of thing. I wouldn't have, but it's okay.
3: I didn't either.
0: It's on your mind.
3: Burger draft wins.
2: It's got to pay me to say this, Rich. Besides speaking of Brockman, I have to side with him on the whole LeBron situation. You know, as much as I have appreciated watching LeBron for as many years as I have and everybody else, what more does a man have to prove? I mean, great, he's going to come back for another year, but yeah, if he does go to Miami, you're not going to be 10 years younger like you did 15 years younger with when you had Bosch and D-Wade by your side. I don't know. Let's put it this way. The man is on my Mount Rushmore of best of all time NBA players, along with Jordan and Kobe and a fourth I'm still scratching my head on, but.
0: Brunson? What are you laughing about?
2: Not quite. Not quite there yet, but.
0: Respect.
2: That's just my take, Rich. I really don't know where I stand on the whole. But we'll see how it pans out, I guess. And, okay. I mean, let's see. We got what? An hour and 9 minutes? Are you sure?
0: Until we're off the air. But LeBron, thanks for the call, Derek. I don't think LeBron is using our show time as a deadline. What are you laughing about? You're not allowed to laugh. What? As a Clipper Sixer fan, you're not allowed to laugh.
3: As an NBA basketball fan, I can't laugh. As someone someone the historian of the game, I can't laugh at that.
0: How dare you?
3: Come on.
0: How dare you?
3: Stop it. I'll get crazy now.
1: Kareem is on Mount Rushmore.
0: Who did Carl Anthony Towns? Knicks showed up at WWE, right?
3: Yeah, Saturday night's main event.
0: Right. That's where Brady's going to wind up.
3: Cathousen.
1: It's fun, baby.
0: Man.
1: It's trending.
0: You do realize. I know. I'm trying to bait you into, because you're like, wait a minute. Let's talk about an overreaction Monday on a Tuesday, which is on tomorrow's show. We already recorded Overreaction Monday today. Our first ORM in about a month.
1: Yeah.
0: So it's wherever you get your podcasts right now. It's going to be on ESPN2 later in the day, I'm told. At any rate, you do realize that if anybody else started doing what Brady's been doing right now, you would be all over them. Right, TJ? All over.
3: And for what?
0: Like, what if, like, my all-time GOAT, whoever that would be. I've never rooted for somebody that's won 7 times.
3: You root for Jeter. He's 1'5".
0: He's close. So. Jeter's close. What if Jeter started doing this? Started slapping around Logan Paul. Started showing up like the Undertaker coming out of a crypt.
1: I would be.
0: What about that? What would you be doing right now?
1: I would be, you know, unmerciful.
0: Okay.
3: But why? It's at Fanatics Fest like that. All the best athletes of all time.
0: I understand that. As fun as it gets, we've been there. We liked being there.
3: I'm sad that we didn't
0: be there again next year. Couldn't make it this year.
3: But
0: still. He just doesn't want to talk about him. It's okay.
3: We'll talk about it.
1: Is he going to fight him at SummerSlam? Like, what is going on?
0: Yeah, what's the end game here?
3: I'm going to be honest with you. I have no idea.
1: Is Tom Brady going to be in Royal Rumble?
0: Are you going to start covering it on No Contest Wrestling?
3: If it's wrestling related, you know how we do.
0: He's already already there.
1: He's giving him double birds at the World Cup.
3: Well, that's not wrestling.
1: It's adjacent.
3: You know?
0: He's like one Fanatics Fest away from cutting a promo.
3: Look, like I said, it happened. Not all, but so many of the great wrestlers or athletes of all time have gotten involved. You go back to Muhammad Ali, yeah. WrestleMania. How many football players
0: right.
3: have became
0: Brock Lesnar, Tom Brady?
3: You know?
0: Dude.
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23: Earlier on the show, Apple TV lead MLS analyst Taylor Twellman. ESPN college football analyst Josh Pate. Coming up, actor Jake Johnson. And now, it's Rich Eisen.
0: That's right, everybody. Hour number 3 of the Rich Eisen Show is on the air. 844-204-RICH is the number to dial right here on the program. 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We'll take your calls in a matter of moments. Our friend Jake Johnson is in our green room. His new film, The Dink, on Apple TV. It's a Ben Stiller production. Ben's in it, very funny scenes with
1: okay.
0: Ben.
1: All right.
0: Ed Harris, Mary Steenburgen, Andy Roddick.
1: Oh.
0: Yeah. Don't want to get too deep. I don't know what that about spoiling or anything like that, but Jake's very funny in it. He's a very funny guy, diehard Bears fan, yep. Good, better, best, all that good stuff. I'm going to have him play a win-loss game coming up right here on this program. If you missed any of the first 2 hours with Taylor Twellman or Josh Pate, there's our Disney Plus feed. There's also all 3 hours available by a podcast. There's our YouTube channel as well, youtube.com/Rich Eisen Show for all of our clips. Overreaction Monday is back. We did one today.
1: Yep.
0: We're going to do another one in 2 weeks. And then that is going to start to become weekly again, Rob.
1: Oh, yeah.
0: Sort of just trying to keep pace with No Contest Wrestling. That's what we're trying to do.
1: We're back.
0: So there's that. You can check that out visually on our YouTube channel, youtube.com/Rich Eisen Show, or wherever you get your podcast to listen to us. Bottom line is we're unavoidable. I've got my 4 downs on the Cleveland Browns. We'll get to that in a second. Let's take a phone call. Kyle in Atlanta has been hanging on for quite some time. What's up, Kyle?
25: Hey, Rich. Hey to the boys in the studio.
0: Oh,
1: hey, what up, man? Hey.
3: What's up, Kyle?
0: What's up, Kyle? Tom Pelissero
25: I was looking to do the win-loss game for my Houston Texans.
0: Why are you a Houston Texans fan in Atlanta, Georgia, sir? What's up with that?
25: I was born in Texas, and my brother was such a Cowboys fan, it drove me nuts, so I couldn't be a Cowboys fan.
0: Okay.
25: So I switched to the next thing.
0: All right.
3: Say hi to your brother for me.
0: Okay. We've had only one individual call in, and 13-4 is what the Texan fan prior. I need to write this a little bit better. Oh, I think it's Ed's. Oh, and somewhere in South Carolina. So, all right. Are you ready for this, Kyle, in Atlanta? What happens when the Texans host the Bills?
25: We got Josh Allen's number. That's a win.
1: Ooh.
0: Oh. Hoskins, I'm going to clap back for you, okay? Just make sure you don't get. Just make sure that there's not some weak holding penalty that gets called against the Bills in a playoff game. Is that a good one, Hoskins? Is that a good one? You're welcome. That was Josh Allen's first career playoff game, I believe. All right, so that's a win. Bengals at Texans. What happens next?
25: Another win.
0: Ah, 2-0 at the Colts.
25: That's a third win right there.
0: And then what happens when the Cowboys come to town?
25: Sorry, TJ.
0: That's 4-0. Texans at Titans.
25: That's another one.
0: 5-0 when you show up at the Jaguars' de facto London home in Wembley. What happens then?
25: We're going to split with the Jags this year.
0: So that's a win or a loss?
25: That's a loss.
0: All
25: that's
0: right. Loss. First loss of the season. 5-1 back home against the Giants.
25: That's a loss. That's a win.
0: 6-1 at the Chargers.
25: I think the Chargers will take us on that one.
0: Oh, so okay. Revenge for the game that I called last December. 6-2 at the Browns.
25: That's a win.
0: 7-2 home for the Colts on a Thursday night.
25: I think that's also going to be a win. I think we're going to sweep them.
0: 8-2 Ravens at Texans.
25: Ravens always seem to get us, so I think that's going to be a loss.
0: 8-3 at the Steelers.
25: A repeat of the playoffs.
0: 9-3 at the Commanders.
25: That's another win.
0: 10-3 home for the Jaguars, so that's 11-3. You say you'd split. Now you're at the Eagles on Christmas Eve.
25: I think that one will be a loss.
0: 11-4 at the Packers on a Monday night.
25: That will be a win.
0: 12-4 home for the Titans.
25: I think we're going to rest starters to get ready for the playoffs, so we'll probably take a loss.
0: All right, so you're going 12-5 there, says Kyle in Atlanta. All right, thanks very much. It's Kyle in Atlanta. You know what?
1: A little more reasonable than 13.
0: You know, I'm going to do a four downs of the Texans eventually, but just going through their schedule. Their first nationally televised game is Week 6, Sunday morning in London.
1: Okay.
0: Then their next nationally televised game is a Thursday nighter, Colts at Texans. NBC's got a flexible game Week 13 when they visit the Steelers. They're on Christmas Eve, and then they finish up Monday Night Football on ESPN at the Packers. Otherwise, they got themselves, there was only one late window game at all. The rest of them are noon central kicks. The game at the Chargers is the only one that's a late window.
1: I mean, CJ Stroud winning all those games?
0: Dude,
1: is that what I
0: don't
1: heard on that?
0: Listen, Stroud is such a conundrum.
1: I know.
0: Because you're waiting for another, like, he has his rookie season that he's electric.
1: Yep.
0: And then seasons that aren't as electric, but then he makes the playoffs and he wins a playoff game every year.
1: Yeah.
0: And he goes to the divisional round and then fizzles. I mean, the Texans defense isn't going anywhere.
1: True.
0: And if this kid can play like he did in his first year, Texans can make the Super Bowl. There's just no other way to put it. No other way to put it. And then he's now in line for a contract extension. Do you give him 50-something million a year? I know you don't, Chris. You'd rather
1: I make him play it out this year for
0: play
1: sure.
0: It out.
1: Yeah, play it out this year for sure.
0: Oh, my word.
3: He's got a 28-18 record.
0: You make him play it out, huh?
1: Yeah.
0: Do you know what that signals to him and the rest of the locker room? You make him play it out?
1: What? What is the signal?
0: That
3: you
0: are the quarterback, you're the leader of this team.
3: And we don't have faith in you.
0: And we're not signing you a long-term contract, and we just gave Will Anderson 50, something that starts with a 5. We're not willing to do that for you.
1: Will Anderson is a top 3 defender in the league? That should be motivation.
0: Yeah.
3: It definitely should be.
4: Rock, would you be a great coach?
1: Thanks, Mike.
0: Well, again, that's something you'd have to take a look at.

0: Oh, it definitely should be.
1: Rock, would you be a great coach?
2: Thanks, Mike.
3: Well, again, that's something you'd have to take a look at. There's quarterback competitions and then quarterbacks in line for contracts and where do they slot and do they get one?
4: Yeah.
3: And C.J. Stroud's at the top of the does he get one list. Because anybody else who's in line for a contract haven't won playoff games like he has.
4: No.
3: It's that simple.
0: Then what do? You don't sign him. Oh. You get someone else to come in, and then you got to start from scratch?
2: No, it's not about not signing him.
3: You Kirk Cousins him. You keep franchise tagging him, yeah. And you just one year it, and then he'll wind up.
0: The richest man in the world.
3: So they're right. He'll wind up getting paid like Garrett Cole or Tarek Skubal or right. Like a Major League Baseball ace.
2: Or you say this is the offer. 4160, 4180. You're not getting the
3: 200
2: plus. Yeah. You're just not.
3: That's on the docket. All right, I got a four downs.
2: Ooh.
3: For the Cleveland Browns.
2: Well, I love four downs.
3: And that rhymes. Hit it, please.
5: Four downs with Rich.
6: Here we go. Why did he touch me?
3: All right. This one wrote itself. I mean, the four downs to the Cleveland Browns are pretty straightforward. I mean, you could pretty much guess it. Just as you might not guess the order in which I put it, but first down. What does a post-Garrett defense look like? You know what Garrett we're talking about?
2: Miles?
3: Yeah, it's Miles.
2: Huh?
3: We're talking about Miles. Wouldn't it be great if I'm like Mrs. Garrett, Brad Garrett,
0: Jason Garrett,
3: Garrett Morris?
6: Garrett Morris.
3: You know what I mean?
2: Garrett Whitlock.
3: Sure. Of your 13 wins in a row at Boston Red Sox.
2: Had to sneak something.
3: Got it. Right. What does it look like? I have no idea. Where are you going to find those 20-plus sacks from? Listen, Jared Verse took let's just hope he takes the hearts and the souls of opposing quarterbacks as he took Dylan Gabriel's number 8.
0: I just knew immediately where you would go with that.
3: Hopefully he steals the souls
0: by the way,
3: of opposing
0: though,
3: quarterbacks like he stole the
2: have
3: the
2: we heard any
0: guess? Jared Verse was on Good Morning Football last week. They asked him about it. He goes, I saw all the stories. He goes, we had a quick conversation.
2: Oh.
0: The number was discussed. We handled business that way.
2: Oh.
0: There was a transaction. Okay. He didn't say what it was. He didn't say how much. He just said that they did briefly speak, and they came to...
2: Bag of donuts.
3: Yeah, bag of donuts. It's a bag of donuts.
0: A local.
3: But at any rate, listen, Jared, it's your world. How many of the 20 can you make up? It's not fair to just throw that there, but...
2: It is not fair.
3: Where are you going to find it?
2: You're also shortchanging Myles Garrett. It was, 23.
3: Well, I understand that. Okay. I understand.
2: Does he get half?
3: It's not fair to even lay it on him.
0: 10? It's very doable.
3: I think you need half, but where's the other half coming from? And again, like, it's gonna be a while till we figure out how the Browns can fill that void.
0: I can tell you, this
3: my
0: dude,
3: gosh.
0: From what the interview I saw, he's motivated. He's ready to go.
3: Okay, great. I love it. Second down for the Browns.
5: Second down.
3: Is Todd Monken ready for prime time? I'm going to ask this of every first-year head coach.
2: I think that's fair.
3: You know what I mean?
2: Yeah.
3: If I, again, ask it of Mike LaFleur in Arizona and certainly of the coordinator of the defending champion Seattle Seahawks, now the head coach of the Las Vegas Raiders, in Clint Kubiak, then I've got to ask him here. And then in terms of primetime itself, the Browns have 1 o'clock Eastern starts in every game this year but one. One.
2: They play on Thursday, I'm guessing?
3: Against the Steelers week 4.
2: Wow.
3: That's it.
2: God.
3: Other than that, either we're flexing into Monken, little Monken flex.
6: Monken.
3: Or
2: that's a fantasy name.
3: Flexing into Monken.
2: Flexing into Monken.
6: Flexing.
3: Write that down for Paul Rudd in a couple months. Flexing it. Either you're flexing into Monken.
2: Yeah, that's funny.
3: Or you're hanging with Scotty Hansen to watch your Browns.
0: 12 Monkens?
2: On Sunday.
3: Only 8 Sundays.
6: 12 Monkens.
3: What I read. they're all 1 Eastern. So we'll find out. Is he ready for primetime? We'll find out in actual primetime 1 week this year.
0: Monken see, Monken do.
3: Okay.
6: Oh. God.
3: Okay.
2: Miles?
3: Right? All right, third down for the Browns.
5: Third down.
3: Again, these write themselves. It's simple. Who's QB1? Who is it?
2: Who?
3: Who is it? By the way, did you see Shador crack?

0: the top 70 of the top 100 NFL players. Did you see that? So, guys,
1: why?
0: I'm telling y'all here. Is it Shador or Deshaun Watson? I believe at the end of the day, the Browns have put too much capital, literal, you know, sweat equity, whatever you want to put it, in Deshaun Watson. And it's going to be, let's see what Deshaun has one last time. Honestly, it's just like they're not going to have him come back from his Achilles, and everything that the organization put into this and didn't get out of it, that they're going to do their damnedest to see if there's anything left in Deshaun Watson for them to somehow, some way go, see, at least we got this. I'm just wondering if that's going to tip the scales. Or you're just going to go with Shador and see what he's got. That would be a bold choice. But that's third down, and then fourth down.
2: Fourth down.
0: Is a simple one, too. Is this year's QB1, whoever it is, also next year's?
1: Yeah.
0: And potentially years beyond. Because the Browns are set. Browns have drafted very well, okay, the last couple years.
1: They have.
0: Andrew Berry, you take a look at their draft and how they've set themselves up and how the picks cascade one into another, into another, into another. They want a quarterback in next year's draft. They are well positioned for it to get a good one. Again, everyone's like, hey, you got all these first-round picks like the Browns and the Jets. You're going to be able to get whoever the hell you want. That's not true. That's not true. Let's say the Jets finish first overall. You think the Browns are going to be, we've got all these first-round picks. We'd like to draft first overall. It's like, yeah. So, you know, get in line. But if it's a deep enough draft, do they go ahead and choose one of those quarterbacks next year and say, great 2026, Shador, great 2026, Deshaun, but we're done now. And how does this year's season play out to make that decision apparent, and when? And when? And do you flip draft do you flip players for draft choices to just load up at a trade deadline, if that's what you do? Or can Todd Monken and whoever is QB1 and whoever has been drafted the last couple of years put a winning season together, and suddenly the Browns are a sleeper team of 2026, and next year's draft becomes a first-class problem? That's what fourth down is about, and those are my four downs on the Cleveland Browns. We got the Commanders tomorrow.
1: A lot of questions for those guys.
0: I know. I mean, am I missing anything? I mean, I could have gone with, you know, how will this year's draft class pan out or whatever, but it really is like, what's the defense look like without Miles?
1: Correct.
0: Is the coach the real good hire? Who's he going to choose as his starting quarterback, and what does it mean for next year's draft and the future of the position?
1: Yep.
0: I'm sure we could get more into the fine print here for the Browns fans, but this is it. It's only four downs. You know what I mean?
3: Four downs.
0: That's it.
3: Four.
4: I think we need one more.
0: No. There's no fifth down. It's a different. That's a top five.
1: Not our first Monken fantasy name.
0: What do you mean?
1: By the way,
3: ooh,
1: there was a yielding Monken earlier this
0: year. What was that?
1: I don't know.
0: So you never write down the context. So we just
1: Yielding Monken right in between Minter Fresh and What's Eisen.
0: Okay. Well, What's Eisen is from Jeopardy.
1: Right.
0: You know.
1: And Vanilla
0: As if
1: Wood.
0: I'm an object. Mm. By the way, how dare you consider me an object?
1: Yeah.
0: I'm a human. I'm a human. All right.
1: There's so many good names.
0: Let me just find the actual information that I need to have right here. 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

0: Dink, premiering globally this Friday, July 24th on Apple TV. One of the stars, if not the star of the film, ladies and gentlemen, Jake Johnson is here on the program. What a cast, dude.
1: You know who's going to be the breakout is Aaron Chen.
0: Yes.
1: PJ.
0: For sure.
1: So Andy Roddick's a killer. McEnroe's a killer. All these guys. Ben Stiller's the funniest person I've ever.
0: Well, I mean, I don't want to give too much away.
1: Yes.
0: But the scene in which you get hurt for, you know, later in
1: yes,
0: life.
1: Yes.
0: Because you're,
1: yes,
0: you're
1: as a kid.
0: Play a prodigy who gets hurt.
1: Yes.
0: Taking on Andy Roddick in the Open, right?
1: Yes.
0: In the U.S. Open.
1: Or no. I think that it's just like an up and coming day.
0: Okay, great. And you get hurt and then you wind up becoming a tennis pro and you're trying to win again, and you get hurt. The scene where Ben Stiller is walking you through.
1: Rich, this is not a joke. I've now been doing this for 20 years. I view myself as a professional who doesn't break a lot.
0: Yes.
1: We were cross-covering it, which means there's a camera on me and a camera on him, and he started improvising. It was so funny that I didn't care that I was ruining takes. I was like, it's unprofessional, but I've been a fan of this man since the Ben Stiller show when I was a kid.
0: Yeah.
1: Watching him riff, I was like, yeah, he's one of one, man.
0: He is.
1: He is one of all that stuff he talks about the sex website he's in. What is it called? Sticky on ears.
0: Oh, my God.
1: That stuff was in the script so funny.
0: Yeah.
1: Then watching Stiller take it seriously.
0: Yeah.
1: I was like, this is right in the wheelhouse of what I find funny.
0: And
1: it's killing me.
0: And again, like you said just moments ago for our TV audience when I shared with you in the back, is it just feels like visiting like an old friend.
1: Totally right.
0: This movie.
1: Yeah, you know what I've been saying about it?
0: What?
1: And I realize I'm saying it wrong, but you say it better than me.
0: Okay.
1: It's like Yacht Rock.
0: You're not wrong.
1: But it's coming across wrong because people view, like, I love the Doobie Brothers.
0: Sure.
1: I love that kind of sound.
0: Yeah, yeah.
1: But you said it better, and I wish I did met with you at the beginning of the press tour because we want it to feel like you're hanging out with old friends.
0: Yeah.
1: You're laughing. It's light.
0: Yes.
1: It's just like, it's a movie. It's 90 minutes. There's no big messages.
0: Right.
1: We're not teaching you anything.
0: And it involves a club, so there's a little bit of Caddyshack.
1: A little bit of Caddyshack.
0: Right. And there's obviously Dodgeball.
1: Yeah. Oh, by the way, speaking of Caddyshack, I got to sit with Eli Manning.
0: Okay.
1: He's got a show now. Eli at the movies, and I picked Caddyshack.
0: Oh, you did?
1: Being able to talk to Eli one-on-one about quarterbacking and facing Brady in the Super Bowl, what a cool guy.
0: So, that is one
1: thing. What a dude.
0: But, you showed him Caddyshack? Is that what you were saying?
1: Yeah, so we...
0: He
1: had seen it and he loved it.
0: Okay.
1: So the idea is you pick a movie and they wanted to do, for me, Rookie of the Year, the Cubs one, because I'm a diehard Cubs fan.
0: Sure.
1: And I was like, I don't care about Rookie of the Year.
0: Right.
1: I was like, it's a good movie when I was a kid, but I'm like, if we got to talk movies and a sports one, nothing touches Caddyshack.
0: Exactly.
1: Caddyshack is the greatest
2: 100%
1: movie. To this day, I'm like, that is... Rodney Dangerfield in that movie is so tonally insane.
0: He is.
1: There was a moment, I'm going to stand for it.
0: Sure.
1: When he stands, imagine this on set when no one gives you this direction as an actor to stand up.
0: Yeah.
1: He stands, walk, he does this with his legs.
3: Hey, yeah.
1: I'm watching it, I'm thinking, imagine being in a scene and be like, hey, Rodney, what's going on with the leg, homeboy? That's not how human men stand, brother.
0: No, he just, because he's jittery.
1: Hey,
0: he's just,
1: what are you going to do?
0: But the and this is what's so crazy is that I can actually say this. Ted Knight is the king of that film.
1: The king.
0: And in a way, Ed Harris kind of has that
1: role. You're totally right.
0: In your film.
1: You're totally
0: right. Ed Harris is in charge of tennis at the club, happens to be your father.
1: And he's very strict, and there's a way things are.
0: That's
1: exactly right.
0: You know?
1: Yes. How about Andy Roddick in this movie?
0: Dude.
1: He's funny, man.
0: He is funny. He is fun, and just it's great to just see him in a role like this, too. What's it like being in a scene with Ed Harris?
1: Intimidating.
0: Really?
1: Yeah, especially because it's this kind of movie. If he and I were doing more of a drama, I would have mentally prepared myself more.
0: Mm-hmm.
1: But because it's with, like, Josh and Sean, we were doing so many bits.
0: Mm-hmm.
1: And so we were in stupid world. You know, but, like, it was just fun. Like, Aaron Chen and Mary Steenburgen, who's not only talented, is just the nicest.
0: Right.
1: I was in a, you know, like, sweaty 12-year-old boy vibes.
0: Right. Well, at least Mary Steenburgen's been in, you know, Elf.
1: Yes. And she gets it.
0: And Step Brothers, which is as, you know, rude a film as there.
1: By the way, I got cut out of Step Brothers.
0: What?
1: My first job ever.
0: Dude.
1: I was.
0: Hold on a second now.
1: I know it.
0: What? What?
1: I played Rob. It was my first gig.
0: Mm-hmm.
1: I got a call saying McKay wants you to come in. which I was like, oh my God. And I played Rob Riggles in his, you know how they all have flashbacks?
0: Sure.
1: Riggle has a flashback of the first time he does steroids. And I play a character named Razor, and I'm going like, hey man, you might like these. And he's like, what do they do? And I'm like, just trust me. And he goes, oh! That's out. Razor. But I was in that movie technically.
0: Wow. Yeah. Okay, so some follow-up questions, because, you know, Rob's famous line is, that's pow.
1: Yeah, Rob Riggle's one of the funniest guys on planet Earth.
0: Are you saying pow or pow? Pow.
2: Pow.
0: So you played the steroid dealer for that.
1: For the pow guy. Well, Riggle and I did 21 Jump Street together, sure. And that's where we met.
0: Yeah.
1: And my experience with Rob, meeting Rob, yes. We were at the hotel, we saw each other, and he's like, hey, brother, how are you? So nice. And he goes, you know, my lovely wife is leaving at 3, and he's like, what room are you in? And I was like, 408, man. He's like, you're off until Monday like me? I was like, yeah. He's like, maybe we'll get dinner. A minute after 3, when his wife left, there was a bang, bang, bang, bang, bang. I open the door. This maniac comes in with moonshine. And he's like, what's up, man? Welcome to New Orleans. We're about to have some fun. The next 14 hours, wait for the craziest 14 hours of my life. And it would be like 6 in the morning. I'd be in a sauna with Riggle. He would be doing some monologue, or I'd be doing some over the monologue. And I would look over and I'm like, not only do I love this guy, yeah, but this is the craziest 14 hours. I woke up the next day. I was like, okay, I'm going to love Rob Riggle until the day I die.
0: Oh my God. He's such a good dude.
1: He's such a good dude. He is so funny.
0: So funny.
1: Unthinkably funny.
0: Yeah,
1: I want to work with him at any chance possible.
0: So you got cut out of Step Brothers.
1: I got cut out of Step Brothers.
0: Well, and I'm glad I brought up, you know, the fact that Mary Steenburgen's in that. So just, I guess, to loop back around. Yes. So she, you know, obviously she's an actress of significant note.
1: Oh yeah,
0: Ed Harris as well. But you don't normally associate Ed Harris with free associating, you know, silliness.
1: Well, no, I think this is Ed's first comedy. And what I loved about it is he played it like a drama. So the scenes with me and him, I'm serious. So we would be in 2 shots. And, you know, when you do certain different tones, the vibe of the set changes based off the tone.
0: Yeah.
1: So with him, it was like we were doing a little drama about fathers and sons where we'd be in these 2 shots. And, you know, if there was a line dropped, I'd be faking. It brings a backbone to the movie.
0: Sure, yeah.
1: Where you're like, oh, now we got some stakes. Like, when Ed Harris was there, everybody changed a little bit. All the fear of the whole cast of him in the scenes wasn't fully written that way. Like, that scene where I first see him in the house, I go to shake his hand and he doesn't shake.
0: Right.
1: Fully improvised. He just didn't shake my hand.
0: Really?
1: So you're like, it's feeling so good.
0: Yeah. That's so cool. Again, this movie is just it's so much fun. Do you play pickleball, or did you have to get up to speed?
1: I had to get up to speed. Okay. I took tennis lessons with the great Brad Gilbert.
0: Dude,
1: I know.
0: Okay,
1: yeah.
0: He doesn't talk a lot. That guy. He's such a wallflower. Brad Gilbert.
1: A maniac. A maniac.
0: So you took tennis lessons.
1: I got to learn to hit. I got to learn to serve with Brad.
0: Okay.
1: And then from that, we played some pickleball, and I have not kept up with pickleball.
0: No, listen.
1: I like the game. I think it's a lot of fun. It does have levels to it.
0: Mm-hmm.
1: This idea that it's so easy anyone can do it, that is true.
0: Mm-hmm.
1: But it's not easy to get great at it.
0: No, he's such a pickleball.
1: Are you a big player?
4: No.
0: He's a pickleball doubter.
1: You hate it.
0: I play.
4: No, it's for people of a certain age.
0: Oh God.
1: So I'm glad you said that, because that was my thought. The pro league who I had to play with, so they would come in and you're playing with top players.
0: Mm-hmm.
1: That game, when you're at the net against 3 other top players, that is not for older ladies and gentlemen. That's a different now. If you go out, an 80-year-old can play an 8-year-old day one, which for an athletic person is shocking. And you go like, this isn't real.
0: Right.
1: But there is a level that I found where I was like, because at first I'm like, I'm so good at this game, it's crazy. And then I was like, there's a line where Aaron Chen goes, you're murdering these old people, Dusty.
0: Right, right, right.
1: There's a little feeling where you're like, I just literally have to make you move a little bit. And then you play against some of these people and you're like, oh, you can place this wiffle ball anywhere.
0: Yes.
1: And you go like, all right, I get it. There's a professional league.
0: Yeah, for real.
4: Oh, no, yeah.
0: There's no doubt about it.
1: There's a real thing here.
0: But tennis people do frown upon it, which is what the
1: whole movie's about.
0: Film is.
1: Right.
0: And the line that Ed Harris says, this is right for, I thought of you, okay? Liz saw it as well. She wrote it down because she loved the line so much. Ed Harris's character refers to pickleball as, quote unquote, the coronavirus of sports. What a line that was.
4: Very funny.
0: Say that's right up your alley.
1: Yes, the Ed Harris monologue to start the movie, yes, that like opening thing, was exceptional. Exceptional. Watching that, I was like, I feel like it's Glengarry Glen Ross, but we're talking pickleball. And the house, the way Josh directed it, it's so gorgeous. I'm like, everything about this is significant besides the subject matter.
0: I love that you choose that of all the Ed Harris movies. That's a good one. He's the one who asked Alec Baldwin's character, like, yeah, who is he? He's like,
4: who are you?
0: And it's like, I'm the one who came with my car is worth, you know, 10 times more than yours. What a scene that is.
4: $80,000.
0: Okay, so The Dink is premiering globally this Friday, July 24th on Apple TV. Let's get right down to it now. The Chicago Bears, sir.
1: Yes, sir.
0: Okay, now. Where are you from? Evanston?
1: From Evanston. Okay. Then in the end, Lincoln Park. My mother was Rogers Park, but now my mother's out here in LA.
0: This is it now, man.
1: You think?
0: I think this is potentially one of the best chances the Bears have had in a long time.
1: Yeah. I think Ben Johnson is very real. It makes me comedically look back at the Eberflus era, the Trestman era, and as a diehard, which I am.
0: Yeah.
1: Like, I remember when we hired Eberflus, and I got nuts in a guy. I don't know the guy.
0: Right, right, right.
1: But I remember going, like, I don't know who he is.
0: Right.
1: I was like, there was a bunch of coaches, and then they go, we're announcing Matt Eberflus. And then when I saw him on Hard Knocks,
0: yeah,
1: I remember going, like, I don't know. You got Caleb Williams?
0: I think
1: they're saying every day he's sitting with Eberflus, and Eberflus is just going like this a lot. I mean, look, that's a defense, right? You know what I mean, right? I was like, I don't know. Maybe we should get somebody else talking to Caleb.
0: Well, now you got Ben Johnson. Who is seemingly the right sort of lunatic.
1: I could not. What he did to McFleur, I've never seen anything like that. But, point where, as a Bears fan, I felt a little bad.
0: For the Packers head coach.
1: Yeah, shake his hand a little bit nicer. You just beat him. He's going like this. I feel like what every once in a while, if you watch like in the Animal Kingdom, where you're watching like a lion eat something, you're like, I know everybody's got to eat. You could be a little nicer. You don't have to toy with it. Like,
0: you don't have to stalk.
1: You just killed him.
0: And jump.
1: Be a little nicer.
0: Tear it apart.
1: Coming from the world of Ditka and the Bears, I think Ben Johnson is such a Bears guy. And he's such a 2026 Bear that it feels like, oh, this was meant to be the Bears for this run. He is a maniac. He's fun.
0: Now, I know you're a busy guy.
1: Yeah.
0: But I don't know. Did you see the moment that was in their mini camp? I think it was this May or June, where a reporter, you know, frequently places the phone on the podium to record the press conference.
1: Right.
0: And the reporter who placed the phone on his podium forgot to put, like, do not disturb on his phone.
1: I did see this.
0: And it went off. And he got, like, Johnson got legitimately angry about it. Like it's week nine. You know what I mean? Like, cool. We're in the middle. Like, it's a playoff week.
4: Yeah. Early June.
0: You know, is it early June?
4: Yeah.
0: Oh, here we got it. Here, this is it.
2: I'm really pleased with the teaching progression. I've been able to sit in some meetings, and I love how the coaches are going about their business. I like how the players are responding to it right now. We're all on the same page. We're speaking the same language, and that's always a good starting point. Oh, my.
5: Now that you've got a year under your belt, how does it feel? How do you feel about your position, what you're doing, people you're working?
2: Somebody want to take their phone, so I'm not interrupted again. Thanks.
1: By the way, great.
4: My God.
1: Great. I got so fired up, but that's exactly, you know what I don't want to see there? What I'm seeing a lot of? It's totally okay. Everybody makes a mistake. Turn your phone off. One job.
0: It went off. I think I guess you get a one ring situation with
4: right.
0: the coach.
4: He was just like,
0: he goes, and he kind of smiled about it. And then he just shook his head.
1: But what are you doing?
0: Turn
1: your phone off.
0: Could you imagine? Who is that on the phone? You know what I mean?
6: If you said to me,
4: better have been important.
0: How dare you?
1: You know, it's sad. It's like they're 11-year-old.
4: Yeah.
1: Being like, hi. Like, I'm happy you called. I adore you. I'm so afraid of this coach and how he hates me. What was the message? And it was just nothing. Just wanted to say hi. I hear you. I was at work.
6: Can you pick up Doritos?
0: Oh, yeah, I know. No free wiener circle for that kid.
1: Exactly.
0: All right. You want to do the win-loss game?
1: Yes, please.
7: Come on.
0: Ladies and gentlemen, the Dink getting ready for a world premiere this Friday, July 24th on Apple TV. Jake Johnson is here. At Mr. Jake Johnson, if you wish to follow him on his Instagram exploits. It is now time for the win-loss game for Jake Johnson. All right, here we go.
1: And I would love yours, too, because you are, as I said before, you're our insider.
0: Okay. Here's what I will do.
1: Yes.
0: Let's take yours in, and then I'll check your work.
1: Okay.
0: All right. First up, at the Carolina Panthers, what happens?
1: Wait.
0: The Bears are at the Carolina Panthers to start the season.
1: We're going to beat Carolina.
0: Okay, that's a 1-0 start. Now you're home for the Vikings.
1: We're going to beat Minnesota.
0: That's 2-0.
1: And it's going to be... Okay.
0: How about this Monday night game against the Philadelphia Eagles?
1: Well, we slapped them so bad last year that they're going to be coming ready.
0: Mm-hmm.
1: So I'm not going to do this like a true goober. I'm going to try to do this right. So I'm going to say Philly at home might take us on Monday night.
0: Okay, so that's now a 2-0.
1: Don't even look at week 4. We're winning that game. So right now
0: we're
1: 3-1.
0: Well, for the radio audience, it's the Jets visiting Chicago. So that's 3-1.
1: Green Bay is going to be ugly, but they don't have Parsons yet.
0: That's probably not week 5. Right.
1: They were saying he's going to come maybe week 6. So I think we're taking Green Bay at Green Bay.
0: That's 4-1, and there'll be another moment of a swim handshake.
1: Something's going to happen. But yes, it's going to get a little ugly.
0: Okay. LaFleur.
1: LaFleur's going to make an adjustment, though. He's had all offseason. He's going to do something. I bet he does like they. He doesn't even walk over. It's going to be petty, but something's going
0: to
1: happen.
0: He's had all season to get ready.
1: We're beating Atlanta.
0: All right, so that's 5-1. Now you've got the Patriots at the Bears on a Thursday night.
1: Thursday night, I think we're good. I like Drake May. I like what the Patriots have done, but I think we're going to take the Patriots.
0: 4-game win streak, 6-1 at the Seahawks.
1: I think the Seahawks are going to take us there on Monday night.
0: 6-2, Bucks now.
1: We're going to beat up the Bucks.
0: That's 7-2, Saints at the Bears.
1: We're going to beat up the Saints.
0: Yes, plus Dennis Allen's your DC.
1: Yeah, it's a personal game. It matters. We're going to beat them up.
0: Okay, look at us now. You're now good, better, best at the tune of 8-2.
1: Detroit, for some reason...
0: This is Thanksgiving.
1: I think they're going to beat us. We had a really hard time with them last year.
0: Okay.
1: I think unless Ben makes a big adjustment, but there's something going on with them and us.
0: 8-3, Jaguars at Bears.
1: I think we're going to beat up Jacksonville.
0: 9-3 at Miami.
1: I'm not worried about Miami.
0: 10-3, you got the Bills in Western New York.
1: With that weather, with where Josh Allen's going to be, I'll take Buffalo on this one.
0: Okay. So that's now 1, 2, 3, 4, 5, 6, 7, 8, 9, 10, and 4.
1: 10-4.
0: Packers on a Christmas night in Chicago.
1: This is going to be a big one, and we're going to win this one.
0: That's a sweep of the Packers.
1: Ooh.
0: Okay. Yeah. All right. You're now 11-4, Lions at Bears.
7: Oh, my.
1: We're going to have some real momentum. We're going to win this. And then we're not going to have our starters play on week 18, and we're going to lose that one.
0: That's a 12-5 record, says Jake Johnson. I think that's very reasonable.
7: That's pretty fair.
1: I think it's pretty close, yes.
7: Pretty fair.
8: That wins the North, right?
1: If that wins the North, that's very exciting.
0: Certainly, if you sweep the Packers, you got that tiebreak in your back pocket. I don't know if the Packers can go 13-4.
1: And I'll tell you who's the scariest that I find even scarier than Seattle right now.
0: Who is? The Rams?
8: Yeah.
0: Yeah, man. I mean.
1: Myles Garrett.
0: That is scary.
1: That's disgusting.
0: Certainly if Aaron Donald's like, I want back in.
1: He's not allowed to come.
0: He's not allowed.
1: Stop it. Stop it.
0: Treat SoFi like it's the kitchen. Not allowed to step in.
1: You can't come in. Like, look. You got a salary cap. You got to pay people. How many offensive linemen can you pay? If you got Myles Garrett and Donald,
0: figure it out.
1: Yeah, it's too much.
0: Just figure it all out.
7: Figure it out.
0: Fantastic. Dude, congrats on the dink.
1: Thanks, my friend.
0: Boy,
1: Chris, I really hope people check
0: it out. You mentioned Chris Parnell.
1: Chris Parnell is so funny.
0: He is so funny.
1: Yeah. Oh, I got a quick Wiener Circle story for
0: Please.
1: You.
0: Please.
1: So Wiener Circle in Chicago is the place where they insult you and you get a hot dog?
0: I've been there and I've been insulted.
1: So years ago, when I was in my early 20s or mid-20s, I moved in with my dad. He lived 2 blocks from there.
0: Mm-hmm.
1: I'd forgotten about it. I think I probably went when I was a kid.
0: Mm-hmm.
1: Truth is, I was taking a walk by myself, and sure, I smoked a little bit of pot. And sure, it got on top of me. And I was just walking around, and I saw a hot dog stand.
0: Uh-huh.
1: I was like, yeah, my little chubby butt wants a hot dog. I walk in. Nobody's in there. The woman working looks like a 16-year-old kid. And I go like, hey, how you doing? She goes, how am I doing? how you doing with that big penis on your face? And I go, say that again. She goes, you got a big penis for a nose. That's a penis nose. And I go, what's that? I lose track of reality, and I think this woman's just having a mental breakdown where she's referring to my nose as a big penis.
0: Yes.
1: I try to push back, and I'm like, okay, can I get a hot dog with fries? She's like, yeah, I'm going to put that hot dog in my butt, and you're going to eat it. And I was like, what in God is happening? I pay, and I leave. I get home. I go to my dad, and I was like, hey, Croc, that was crazy. And he goes, it's the wiener circle, you idiot. That's what you're paying for. And I was like, oh, right. It was the most absurd 10 minutes of my I was looking around. No one was there. I was like, you're going to put a hot dog in your butt? And I was like, I don't want that. And I don't think I have a penis. I have a big nose. It's not a penis. And she's like, yeah, it is. And I'm like, just put some ketchup and mustard and get me out of here. You're killing
0: me. That's the Wiener Circle experience.
1: That's the real Wiener Circle.
0: It's sort of like the soup Nazi. If you don't order properly,
1: you're dead.
0: And you don't do the right thing,
1: you're
0: finished.
1: Yeah, but the difference with Wiener Circles, no matter what you do, you're dead.
0: That's true.
1: You walk in, you're dead.
0: I've experienced it, although not to the extent that you did. Jake Johnson is here on the Rich Eisen Show at Mr. Jake Johnson on Instagram. The Dink premieres globally this Friday, July 24th on Apple TV. Check it out. You will not regret it. You will enjoy it. Thanks for the time, brother.
1: Thank you, my friend.
0: You got it. 12-5. 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
0: 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That was a fun show. Yeah. We just booked another one for tomorrow. His name's Ryan Fox.
3: Hey!
0: We got the Open Championship winner.
3: Love it.
0: Look forward to chatting with him. So, there's all of that.
3: That's awesome.
0: And again, you know, obviously every sport is mental. An individual sport is particularly mental. And you got to be particularly strong. And I can't wait to talk with him. Like, his decision-making is so quick when he's over the ball. I'm wondering, did that help when he was so quick to just say, I'm taking medicine, I'm going to get out the best I can with a bogey on this par three, and then I'm going to try and get myself on the green. I understand my ability to maybe eagle and just tap in for birdies out the door. I'm gonna take my medicine out of this bunker and try and make myself a birdie opportunity. He does, but misses it. Those two, again, you're talking about the birdies on 16 and 18. It was I'm taking my medicine for a bogey on 15, and I'm taking my medicine to try and at least get a putt for birdie, and if not, I got to tap in for par. That's what set him up to win.
3: Yeah, 100%.
0: You know, and it's so impressive to do that in an Open Championship in the last four holes.
3: And is he, I'm curious too, is he coming up with that on his own, like in real time? Is it a discussion with the caddy on the walk to the ball?
0: Yeah.
3: Like giving, you know, allowing him to play so fast and so decisive.
0: I'm so impressed.
3: Yeah.
0: And so I can't wait to tell him.
3: Much deserving championship.
0: I will do that. So, Pat Bev, what gives, man? You said he's hearing LeBron's making a decision today. Anything else out there to support that theory?
3: Nothing. The Lakers did sign Matisse Thybul.
1: Yeah.
0: Oh, who did? The Lakers?
3: Lakers, yeah. But they now have 16 guys under contract, so they got to make a move on someone here.
0: I mean, is Matisse Thybul? So we'll see him if he's lucky to make the team on the opening night of preseason.
3: Preseason, yeah. Against Golden State. And whoever's on that roster at that time.
0: We're trying to read into everything right now.
3: Cavs fans think it's them. Heat fans think it's them.
0: What about Sixer fans?
1: Think it's them.
0: You do?
1: I mean,
0: really? No, you don't.
1: Why not?
0: You don't.
1: I can keep hope alive.
0: I'm sure.
3: PJ Tucker predicted Warriors today.
0: I kind of think he's right.
1: Yeah, I mean, based upon everything, it's probably going to be.
0: If not, it's going to be the Heat.
1: Not the Heat.
0: That's the way I'm going.
1: Don't trade for LeBron.
0: We'll chat Tuesday, everybody. 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
20: I'm Nick DeLuca of Michigan Athletics, making a change. Athletic Director Ward Manuel will step down at the end of the calendar year, with the school releasing a summary of an investigation into the culture of the athletic department, concluding the issues were not widespread. Manuel has been the Wolverines Athletic Director for over a decade, winning numerous national championships, also dealing with multiple NCAA and legal investigations. In the NBA, the Lakers are signing free agent forward Matisse Thybulle to a one-year $3.3 million deal. Two-time all-defensive team member shot 42% from three over the last two seasons, appearing in 45 total games. WNBA wing star Paige Bueckers ruled out of tonight's game against the Liberty after a scary collision during last night's win over the Sparks. Team said she does not have a concussion and is not currently in the league's concussion protocol. Bueckers averaging 21.6 assists and 4 rebounds per game this season.
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4: Go have your...
21: What's her middle
4: regular
21: name?
4: Regular.
21: I'm just saying, what's her middle name? Regular.
22: You know what we used to call mine? Mine was Nanny. Nanny Bertha.
21: Yeah.
22: R.I.P.
21: God bless her.
22: And we'd have the beans on toast, and then we'd be out. Well, look what you made me do, she would say. Stink up the room. Look what you made me do. Nanny Bertha. Loved it. Oh, Bertha, what did you do? Look what you made me do.
21: What else?
22: Sausage sandwich.
4: Oh.
21: Oh, God. Now you're giving Harry more ammo. Oh, Lord.
22: Sausage roll?
4: Liam, how many other sausage sandwiches did you eat growing up?
22: You shouldn't have brought me in, Shannon. This is a setup.
8: This sausage is sausage sandwich.

0: He is Harry Douglas. I am Freddie Coleman. When you put us together, you have the best show on your radio. It is a Reggae Monday when it comes to Freddie and Harry, and we is here. Presented by Progressive Insurance. He is Harry Douglas. I'm Freddie Coleman, along with Shannon Penn and E-Duck Eric Hanneman. The four horses together with you on the ESPN app, SiriusXM Channel 80, as well as tune in, tell that smart speaker to play ESPN Radio, and don't forget about us on ESPN Plus. And is Mr. Lane Kiffin, the LSU head coach, for better or for worse, the biggest name in college football? Oh, wait until you hear our answers about that coming your way in about 10 minutes. And a lot of that around SEC Media Days that kicked off today, and it's going to last all week long. It may last a couple of days, but believe me, a lot of things are going to be said and heard that people have an opinion on. For example, the SEC breaking away from everybody else and doing whatever it is they want to do as the SEC as a conference. Now, their big boss, Greg Sankey, confirmed there have been real conversations about whether the SEC should just leave everybody else in the NCAA. Georgia president Joe Moorhead suggested that early this year. Sankey said, and I quote, "People talked about that. The frustrations that bring them to the point of saying we should look at something significantly different. I do not believe that is a leverage point. I think that's honest communication," end quote. Well, a friend of the show, Josh Pate, does a great job as an ESPN college football analyst. He says, hey, you better take Greg at his word. He ain't bluffing.
1: I tend to believe him. Now, it's not a zero-sum thing, I don't think. It's not like he's either totally serious about it or they're totally using that to leverage the conversation in the right way. There's probably a healthy mixture of both. It's just, as you know, sometimes it's a total bluff, and you get your bluff called or you don't, and you get your way. I don't think this is a bluff. And I know that because I spent the entire spring going around multiple conferences, SEC included, and a lot of off-the-record conversations sort of sounded even more colorfully in the same vein that Greg Sankey's on-the-record comment sounded this morning. And that's from everywhere from ADs to university presidents. They look at it and they say that word unsustainable. And the thing about it is, it's going to be sustainable for the SEC. It's going to be sustainable for the Big Ten. It's just at some point, if we're the SEC or we're the Big Ten, even we look at it and say, is this even worth our time?
2: Well, I would say this, like, where's the fun if you just have the SEC as a conference breaking away from everybody and doing their own thing? Freddie, as a viewer and a lover of college football, I don't see the intrigue to run to my TV and say, man, I want to watch this when you have the SEC breaking away from everybody else. Now, the intrigue for me, if it's the Big Ten and the SEC, then that's a different ballgame, right? Because you have a lot of schools in the Big Ten. You have a lot of schools in the SEC. But then it would be more like the NFL when you look at the AFC and the NFC conference. I don't think we're going to get to that, but that would intrigue me. But just the SEC saying that we're going to break away and we're going to do that, I think it takes a bit of the urgency for people to run towards their TV and want to watch SEC football. Now, they're still going to watch, but I think it's a difference when you know the SEC as a conference. Yes, they play one another, but when you get to the college football playoffs and they get to go against different opponents, and then when you have the opponents that are out of conference, in which it's not going to be many now because they're playing so many games in conference now, but it's just that intrigue and that excitement that you're so accustomed to from a college football standpoint. I don't want to be sitting on my couch missing that. And I wouldn't be sitting on my couch because I'm entrenched in working in college football. Right. But even as an analyst, I don't know if I want to see that, just the SEC breaking away and doing their own thing.
0: I give Greg Sankey, the SEC commissioner, a lot of credit because he knows he is probably the power broker in college football. When he says something, people are going to pay attention. He is the epitome of a calm mind, burning heart. And what I mean by that is, it's always going to be calm on the surface, but below the surface, he's always got things working to make sure the SEC is going to be regarded as the top of the heap.
2: You know what I call it, though?
0: What do you call it?
2: I call Greg Sankey being proactive versus being reactive. Right. And you can never fault anyone for having that mindset and trying to get on top of things before they start, or way before they even think about starting.
0: Because he's used to being regarded as the top conference, and nobody's saying that now about the SEC. It used to be there was a debate. It was the SEC and everybody else, or who's getting close to the SEC. Sometimes it could be when it used to be the Pac-12, it was them, or the ACC. Definitely the Big Ten is on that same line. And I don't think Greg Sankey and the SEC like that. because they're used to having everybody appeal to them.
2: And bow down.
0: And bow down and kowtow to them. Because he also said, and I quote, "Our approaches remain consistent. We're not necessarily interested in finding the easiest path. We're focused on finding the right path for college football," end quote. The right path for Greg saying the SEC is making sure the SEC is a part of that path. They don't want to be on the outside looking in. And whatever this breakaway talk is, this is what is called negotiation. And it goes back to what I said about calm mind, burning heart. How much more money can we get by making sure that people don't look at us differently when it comes to the Southeastern Conference? Because he knows if they decide to try to break away, that that money that they have is not going to feel as good or be as there when you're just playing each other. A big factor is what week two is going to represent. Ohio State versus Texas. Mm. Down in Texas.
2: Well, we're going to be for college game day week two.
0: Now, nothing against Texas, Oklahoma, when they play in the Cotton Bowl. That's ridiculous.

0: for college game day week two.
1: Now, nothing against Texas, Oklahoma, when they play in the Cotton Bowl. That's traditional rivalry. But it's in the SEC. Texas, Ohio State, Arch Manning, Jeremiah Smith. How would that look for the SEC if you break away and all of a sudden everybody else says, well, fine, you broke away. Why are we going to schedule you for? You want to have Vandy play against Texas? You want to have Alabama play against Mississippi State? Go right ahead with your bad self. Meanwhile, we're going to be playing everybody else. And then when you try to play in the championship, we'll go, wait a minute. You don't want to be with us for this. Why should you be invited to play for a college football playoff? Greg Sankey knows what he's doing, putting that out there. He knows there's no way in hell that he wants the SEC to break away, thinking you're that much bigger than college football, and especially when in the last 3 years, your league has been part of a championship game.
2: Oh, that's where
1: I want to go. Did I say that out loud?
2: No, Freddie.
1: Bad Freddie.
2: That's exactly where I want to go, though, Freddie.
1: Have at it.
2: You look at the last 3 years, and you look at the championship games, right? It was Michigan versus Washington, Ohio State versus Notre Dame, Indiana versus Miami. Well, when you look at all six of those teams I just mentioned, the SEC is on the outside looking in my opinion. And then when you look at right now, you go to DraftKings and you look at the odds to win a national championship right now, currently as they stand. Well, Ohio State is number one. Notre Dame is number two. Texas is number three. Indiana is number four. And Oregon is number five. Well, Indiana and Oregon, they're tied plus 800.
1: Mm-hmm.
2: So three of the teams in the top five that a lot of people feel like are going to or have the potential to win a national championship, well, three of those teams are in the Big Ten.
1: Exactly.
2: And I would say when you look at Michigan, Ohio State, Indiana, it would not surprise me if we seen Oregon for the fourth year win the national championship this season from the Big Ten. You look at Oregon's defensive line, they're going to be, if not the best, top two, top three defensive lines in the country this season. On top of bringing back Dante Moore. So you can easily go Michigan, Ohio State, Indiana, and now Oregon. Now, how would that look for the SEC if the Big Ten won four national championships in a row? I think it would be more daunting if that happened this season.
1: Mm-hmm.
2: And it'll say a little bit more about the SEC. Now, you mentioned in our production meeting, Freddie, I agree with you. As far as top to bottom, I do believe the SEC, they have more players at the party. But
1: yes. Mm-hmm.
2: On top of winning a national championship, the top ones in the Big Ten,
1: yeah,
2: they're for real.
1: Yeah.
2: I think they've proven that.
1: Two things about what you just said. Number one, I think it must bother a lot of SEC apologists and SEC fans that you got a lot of 8-4s, a lot of 9-3s. A lot of 7-5s, but no fear factor teams like you used to have. When Alabama was doing their thing, when LSU was doing their thing, when Georgia's still a fear factor kind of team, but not the way it used to be. And that bothers a lot of people that fear factor is no longer there. You know why? That brings to point number two. The Big Ten took your playbook and ran with it. In an NIL transfer portal world, they said, oh, what do we have to do? We need to spend money for better coaches, better facilities, and get a better contract. Check mark, check mark, check mark. Oh, you've been trying to tell me that the playbook that worked for you for so many years, and at times illegally, when it came to paying players, or also having better facilities, now that it's a wild, wild west legal, you're really mad that the Big Ten has been better at this lately, and we've seen the dividends pay off? I guarantee it bothers SEC people that Indiana, not that they won a national championship as a basketball school, but they beat the brakes off of Alabama in the Rose Bowl. One of your power teams. One of your college football historic, storied programs. Indiana looked in their face, and you know what they said? You're from down south, have southern parents. They got a devil spitter, and he spit tobacco right in their eyes. And the Rose Bowl. They wiped the floor with Alabama. And I guarantee you, SEC people are like, wait a minute. Who the hell is Indiana? I don't hear anybody there. Who's yours?
2: It was a common denominator, Freddie.
1: Common denominator. They did their playbook better than the SEC lately in the Big Ten.
2: Here's another one. How long do we talk about the SEC and their physicality and their physical play? Now, when we say that, we talk about the Big Ten in that manner. Look at the last three, national championships for champions from the Big Ten. We talked about Michigan in their physicality. The year Ohio State won it, we talked about their physicality on offense and defense. And then last year, what was it about Indiana? They're very well coached. They're not going to beat themselves. The physicality, one band, one sound, moving in unison. Those are the things that we used to talk about when we talked about the SEC schools.

0: let's use Alabama for an example. We used to talk about Alabama running the football and it being a glaring recipe to their success. They were one of the worst teams in the SEC, damn near the bottom, in rushing the football. And it showed in big ball games when they played those games a season ago. Wait, do you hear us say, did you hear us last year talking about Indiana's not physical? Or the year before, Ohio State's not physical. Or the prior year, Michigan is not physical.
1: Well, here's Well, here's something else. They've also gone into SEC outposts and gotten their speed to go to the Big Ten. They've gone into Alabama. They've gone into Florida.
0: Georgia.
1: They've gone into Georgia.
0: Alabama.
1: They've gone into South Carolina. They've gone into Louisiana. They've gone into Texas. And they've gotten also SEC physicality and SEC speed to go to Indiana to transfer portal NIL world.
0: Freddie, look at the number one wide receiver just committed to Indiana University.
1: What state is he from?
0: He's from Indiana, right. But usually Ohio State is getting that kid, or Alabama's getting that kid, or Georgia's getting that kid, or University of Florida's getting that young man. That young man has seen what Kurt Cignetti has built in college football and has said, why in the hell am I leaving home when I could be a Hoosier? This team just went undefeated last year, won the national championship, had the Heisman Trophy winner, and in 2 years... Kurt Cignetti's first year, they made the college football playoffs. They was excited to be a player at the party. And then the following year, they said, well, we just don't want to be a player at the party. We're going to go take over everything that we can take over and make history here in Indiana. And it's exactly what they've done. And then with the transfer portal, then from a recruiting standpoint, they kept the pedal to the metal. There's no slack. They're going to be right in the thick of things for a third season in a row.
1: So Greg Sankey, SC boss, and I'm a fan of Greg Sankey. I know what you're trying to do, boss, but it's a new day and age in college football. And right now, you can talk about breakaway all you want. Nobody's buying when you're trying to be bluffing about the SEC, especially when your conference has not been part of a national championship game the last 3 years. He is Harry Douglas. I'm Freddie Coleman. It's Reggae Monday, Freddie and Harry on ESPN Radio, the ESPN app. And don't forget about us on ESPN Plus. And Kurt Cignetti was an assistant coach at Alabama, SEC program. We don't have to Google him anymore. We know he wins. We don't need to do that to come to Kurt Cignetti. We don't have to Google him. But there's a dude in that conference now that, in my opinion, for better or for worse, may be the face of college football. And that guy is, like I said, for better or for worse, that guy's Lane Kiffin.
0: Ooh.
1: Because he is definitely, he loves wearing the villain tag. He enjoys being a villain in college football. And one of the more villainous things you can do is to leave a program in the same conference to go to a different program because you told everybody was somebody. I don't think I can win a championship at Ole Miss. But laying there in the playoff, that's all well and good. I don't think I can win a championship here. And Ole Miss got pretty damn close without Lane Kiffin. But now you're at LSU where you believe you can win a national championship there. And a lot of people, there are more people on the not like Lane Kiffin train than there are patrons on the we like Lane Kiffin train. No matter what he says, what he does, it's going to get attention. He is literally a Kardashian in college football when it comes to Lane Kiffin. Now, the brother can coach. He went 55-19 at Ole Miss. The brother can recruit. We know that. But for better or for worse, HD, like it or not, nothing against Kurt Cignetti, anybody, Ryan Day, Ohio State, the face of college football, especially going into the season, is the Lane train down in Bayou Country in LSU.
0: No.
1: Yes.
0: No, no, no.
1: Yes, yes, yes.
0: See, I think the face of college football right now and moving forward is Kurt Cignetti. Because of how tough-minded he is, but also how candid he is, you look at when the camera pans on him throughout a football game, and for some odd and apparent reason, he always knows and understands when the camera's on him.
1: No doubt.
0: The facial expressions and, you know, what? Haven't you heard? Google me. I win. Not only did he leave James Madison and go to Indiana University, which it was a basketball school, and I say it was because I don't think it's no longer that.
1: We're doing that in the Hoosier State? Really?
0: Yes, I am.
1: Wow.
0: That has become a... When you win a national championship at Indiana...
1: Wow.
0: That you have transferred the mindset of people.
1: Really?
0: That is now a football school. Or should I say foosball school. I don't know about basketball school anymore. You made the college football in 1 year. You go undefeated, had a Heisman Trophy winner. Kurt Cignetti and Fernando Mendoza will have a statue at Indiana University. And trust me, Freddie, you know how much I love my basketball, especially in a basketball state of Indiana.
1: Mm-hmm.
0: But, man, what he's been able to do in 2 years, I do believe that he is the face of college football currently right now.
2: Okay.
0: When I think about Lane Kiffin, and don't get me wrong, he's close. But, man, Lane Kiffin, for the amount of money that he's making every single year, what if I told you Lane Kiffin has never played in a conference championship game as a head coach?
1: That doesn't surprise me.
0: And let me add something else. Let me add some more little sprinkles to this ice cream. You know I like vanilla with a little swirl sometimes.
1: Here we go.
0: Mess around and let Ole Miss this season have a better record than LSU and go further than LSU. You're really going to hear it about Lane Kiffin. The first game of the year, we have College Game Day down there in Baton Rouge, Louisiana. Clemson, LSU. Week 3, it's not out where we're going for College Game Day, but we all know that Lane Kiffin is traveling back to Oxford, Mississippi.
1: Mm-hmm.
0: You take LSU into Oxford, Mississippi,
1: yeah,
0: where Pete Golding is now the head coach, and you lose to him and see what happens. See how much vitriol you're going to get on every single network, on every single show throughout that week. Because the buildup is going to be there. The buildup is going to be there with Lane Kiffin returning to Ole Miss.
1: Mm-hmm.
0: You mess around and let Trinidad Chambliss and company beat you at home and send you back to Baton Rouge, Louisiana, after you said you feel like LSU can give you more things to win a national championship. And in year one for LSU, you better make it to an SEC championship game. And in my opinion, if you have left Ole Miss for a bigger school because of the resources are better, you better be playing for a national championship. Because that's what you told us, Lane Kiffin. That's why you left Ole Miss to go to LSU.
1: See, you just helped my argument by talking about Lane Kiffin for the last minute and a half, opposed to Kurt Cignetti. Because everything you mentioned, any game that Lane Kiffin plays this year is going to be circled. What is going to happen to Ole Miss? Opening night, when they play Alabama. Nothing against Indiana football and Kurt Cignetti. Nobody has that kind of what's going to happen like Lane Kiffin by making that move to LSU.
0: But see, I don't think that makes Lane the face, though, right?
1: It does make him the face, based on what you just said.
0: No. We talk about Lane because of his antics, and sometimes he can't get out of his own way.
1: He doesn't want to get out of his own way.
0: But I don't think that makes him the face of college football.
1: Sure it does.
0: Like when you're the head coach of Indiana University, you just shook your head when I said, I think Indiana's a football school now.
1: It's not.
0: Show me how you did it.
1: It's not a football.
0: You did like this, Brandon.
1: It's still a basketball school.
0: When you're able to win a national championship at Indiana.
1: I get it. I understand it. But if you want to say the football school the last couple of years, last 2 years not going to overrun the fact that Bobby Knight was ruling things in Indiana.
0: I know, but let me live in my moment, though, Freddie. Let me live in my moment, okay? In the back of my mind, I'm saying that. But let me live in my moment. Let me live in my truth for a second. Let me live in my truth for a second,
1: Checkmate, carry on.
0: As long as I believe it, that's all that matters.
1: But I am with you about one thing. If you're Lane Kiffin, you're behind better be in the SEC title game and not with a ticket. You don't be invited there. Don't
0: say right now.
1: Don't have all the coaches having the SEC coaches meeting, and they're saying congratulate the two coaches playing the SEC championship, and one of them's not Lane Kiffin. You told, like we mentioned, you told everybody who was somebody, I can't do it here to Ole Miss. I got to go there to LSU. I'm going to trade in the light blue and the red for the purple and the gold of LSU. You're behind better at worst being the SEC championship game. If you're Lane Kiffin. Because like you said, HD, go 8-4, 9-3. And don't be there.
0: Well, also it's that pressure because when you look at Nick Saban, national championship at LSU. Les Miles, national championship at LSU. What's the one I'm missing? Go Tigers.
1: Go Tigers. Ed Orgeron.
0: Ed Orgeron, national championship at LSU. Well, Brian Kelly went there because he thought it was good for his family. And he didn't win one.
1: Yeah.
0: And they clearly gave him the boot. They said, let the doorknob hit you with a good Lord split you. Got him up out of there ASAP.
1: Yep.
0: We're bringing in Lane Kiffin because he's the savior. He's going to save us from all this hypocrisy and this nonsense. You mess around and don't win a national championship when they thought you were going to be the savior at LSU down there in Baton Rouge.
1: Yeah.
0: With that tiger sitting there in that cage asking and praying to be the hell out of it. You don't win a national championship down there and see what happens. See how them people throw eggs all at you in that whole nine.
1: Yeah.
0: It's going to get I can only imagine what the Paul Feinbaum show is going to be
1: like. Oh, my God. Exactly. let's keep it real. Brian Kelly didn't go out there because of his family. He went down there because of his finances. They increased the direct deposit.
0: And they're still paying him.
1: And they will continue to pay him.
0: The amount of money that LSU are paying coaches that no longer even coaching.
1: Yeah.
0: In multiple sports?
1: Maybe that should be someone's major. What's your major? I'm about to be an ex-LSU head coach. Oh, good. That'll get you paid a lot of money. We've seen it happen in basketball and football.
0: What's that song I like, though? For Lane Kiffin, though?
1: Yeah.
0: The heat is on.
1: Mm-hmm. I think it'll be just fine.
0: The heat is on.
1: Especially when he's the face of college football. He's Harry Lord. Douglas. I'm Freddie Coleman. It is Reggae Monday when it comes to Freddie and Harry on ESPN Radio, the ESPN app, SiriusXM Channel 80. And don't forget about us on ESPN Plus. So we make the jump from college football to the National Football League. Why are the Cleveland Browns on my list of things I'm looking forward to as NFL training camps open later on this week? And what are the two things Harry Douglas is looking forward to seeing happening in NFL training camps? That comes your way. But first things first, HD has this word for you from Granger.
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16: I'm Steve the Wingman with this 700 ESPN Spokane Sports Center. The Seattle Mariners opened their series with the Giants on Friday with a 7-0 loss. The M's needed 10 innings on Saturday to come away with a 4-3 victory so the winner of yesterday's contest would win the series. The game was tied at 3 in the 6th when Luke Rayleigh was called on to pinch hit and he smacked a solo homer. Cole Young added a 2-run long ball in the 7th and the Mariners came out on top 6-3. Logan Gilbert struck out 10 in his 6 innings of work and earned the victory. The M's are now 50-50 on the season. They're a half game back of the Rangers for first place. The Cincinnati Reds are in town for a 3-game set that starts tonight. We'll have pregame coverage right here on 700 ESPN starting at 5:30. And the Spokane Indians got worked yesterday by the Aqua Sox and fell 21-3. The Indians get today off before starting a week-long series against Tri-City tomorrow.

0: SportsCenter.
1: I'm Nick DeLuca. Changes on deck at Michigan. Athletic Director Ward Manuel will step down at the end of the year. The school releasing a summary of an investigation into the culture of the athletic department, concluding the issues were not widespread. Manuel has been the Wolverines AD for over a decade, winning numerous national championships, also dealing with multiple NCAA and legal investigations. In a statement, he said, "I am very proud of all the successes and accomplishments of our athletic department. We have tremendous coaches and professionals who support our outstanding student athletes every day." In the NFL, the Packers are signing standout defensive tackle Devontae Wyatt to a 3-year, $57 million contract with 20 mil guaranteed. Former first-round pick out of Georgia had 4 sacks and 15 tackles in 10 games last year. NBA, the Lakers are signing free agent forward Matisse Thybulle to a 1-year, $3.3 million deal. Two-time all-defensive team member entering his 8th NBA season.
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0: of the ESPN app, SiriusXM Channel 80. And don't forget about us on ESPN Plus. NFL training camps open up later on this week. What are the one or two things you are most looking forward to seeing how they're going to play out? Let us know right now on the Freddie and Harry call-in line at 888-SAY-ESPN, 888-729-3776. We told you, once World Cup will be over, we're really going to be getting ready for football. What are one or two things you're looking forward to the most with NFL training camps getting started later on this week? 888-729-3776. Brother Harry Douglas, floor is yours. Give us one. Give us both. Those one or two things you're looking forward to the most with NFL training camps opening up later on this week.
1: Yeah, I'm going to go to the Detroit Lions. We know Dan Campbell is a solid head coach up there. I just feel like this team is going to win the NFC North. Now, they had to tweak some things last year. We seen Dan Campbell. He had to take over the play call duties, and that took him out of his main role, being a head coach overseeing everything, because he did not like what was going on from an offensive standpoint. Well, they went out and got an offensive coordinator that used to be in Arizona. I called three Arizona games over the last few years, and the offensive coordinator, his name is Drew Petzing, and I like everything that I see, but this now is going to give Dan Campbell that comfortability to not have to worry about the offensive system and are things going right and are the right players getting the football when they actually need it throughout the duration of football games. So Drew Petzing now being the offensive coordinator calling these plays is going to benefit them very, very well. And I do feel like the Detroit Lions, from an offensive standpoint, they're going to get back on track. I also like two additions on their offensive line.
0: Okay.
1: With their first-round draft pick, offensive tackle Blake Miller out of Clemson, they drafted him. They brought in free agency center Cade Mays. He's now going to start for them as well. So making sure that offensive line, in which I think is why part of the reason why that, you know, that system last year didn't run as swiftly and as great as it has in the past, is because they had to shuffle some guys amongst their offensive line. But whenever you have Amon-Ra St. Brown, Jamison Williams, both guys who were in top 10 in receiving yards a year ago, Isaac Tesla, I think this is going to be a year that he emerges as a sure-handed target for Jared Goff. And then Jahmyr Gibbs. Now, they traded David Montgomery down there to the Houston Texans, but they brought in Isaiah Pacheco, who was with the Kansas City Chiefs, but now will be playing in the Detroit Lions uniform. You have that 1-2 punch at the in the backfield. I do believe the Detroit Lions, they're going to get back to their, I would say, domination of the NFC North that they had for, 2 years?
0: Yeah.
1: And they're going to win that division and then be a contender as well throughout the NFL.
0: The one thing I can't wait to see that I'm looking forward to the most with NFL training camps around the corner starts with this team.
2: The Cleveland Browns.
1: Ooh.
0: Who is going to be the starting quarterback and what is the reaction going to be? Todd Monken is now the head coach of the Cleveland Browns. Oh, let me do it.
2: The Cleveland Browns.
0: He's the head coach of that football team. Deshaun Watson seems to be in line and on track to be the starting quarterback. Yeah, that Deshaun Watson that they gave all that money to and guaranteed money and outbidded themselves for Deshaun Watson. They also have another guy there named Shedeur Sanders, who many people believe, well, you drafted that guy. Why don't you find out what you have and just move on for Deshaun Watson? Either cut him loose, you're going to pay him the money anyway, whatever that is. Whoever becomes the starting quarterback, the reaction is what I'm looking forward to the most of seeing HD, because many people are wondering, if you're going to have Deshaun Watson have that kind of inside track potentially to be a starting quarterback again for the Cleveland Browns after we have not seen him on a football field in more than 2 years, what does that say about the organization? What does that say about Shedeur Sanders? The reaction to that, HD, I can't wait to see exactly what that's going to sound like in Cleveland.
1: So they have drafted very, very well over the last 2 years, in my opinion. And then they took a receiver in the first round, KC Concepcion, and then Denzel Boston out of Washington in the second round. So you have Harold Fannin Jr., who did a phenomenal job last year. You drafted Quinshon Judkins, who played well for you. So they're going to have pieces to the puzzle. They had to revamp their offensive line because all of their guys a season ago were free agents. So hopefully that offensive line could pan up. But whether it's Deshaun Watson or if it's Shedeur Sanders, those guys are going to have an opportunity, one of the two, whoever they decide to go with or who wins that job, to have skill position players in the palm of their hands to be able to get the football to. How consistent can that quarterback position be with those guys? They no longer have Myles Garrett, but they went and traded for Jarrett Verse while sending Myles Garrett to the Los Angeles Rams. This is a young player that can really anchor that defense. You still have some pieces over there. Carson Schwechter is a guy who played very, very well as a rookie, looking to see what he's going to be like in his second year. But that's the big decision. If you're Todd Monken, the head coach, who we know is an offensive-minded guy, is it going to be Shedeur Sanders or is it going to be Deshaun Watson? And can you get that consistency from either one of those guys? Because if you do not, they will be looking for a quarterback in the 2027 NFL draft. It might still be doing it, too.
0: That's exactly what I was going to say, because if you don't see enough from either Deshaun Watson or Shedeur Sanders, you can't say, okay, going into 2027, we don't need to find a guy in the NFL draft. Somebody steps up and you're not where you're supposed to be. It would be in your best interest to say, all right, this has to be this guy's organization, because we don't believe it should be in the hands of Shedeur Sanders, and definitely maybe not so much in the hands of Deshaun Watson. He's Harry Douglas. I'm Freddie Coleman. It's Reggae Monday, Freddie and Harry on ESPN Radio, the ESPN app, and don't forget about us on ESPN Plus, giving you, as NFL training camps get started later on this week, the two things we're looking forward to the most as training camp is right around the corner. Number one from HD, the Detroit Lions getting back to themselves. Number one from me, who's going to win the Browns starting quarterback job, and what is that reaction going to sound like? Let us know, 888-729-3776. HD, you got another one for me?
1: Yes, I do. I'm going to the Minnesota Vikings. We all know last year that the quarterback position did not help them out at all. They were 9-8 and easily could have won their division if they had competent quarterback play. That just didn't happen from J.J. McCarthy. So for Kyler Murray, can you come in and win this job and also get the Minnesota Vikings to the playoffs? I don't think they're going to win that division because of the Detroit Lions, like I just mentioned. But can you have them in contention to potentially make the playoffs? When you look at this receiver group for Minnesota, they have an argument that they have the best one in football. When you look at Justin Jefferson, who I still feel like is the best receiver in football, Jordan Addison, and then they added in free agency Jawan Jennings coming over from the San Francisco 49ers, where he was a valuable target for Brock Purdy. And then, oh, by the way, at the tight end position, TJ Hockenson isn't too shabby himself. It's all predicated on the quarterback position, and can that offensive line remain healthy? That's something that did not happen last year, those two things. The quarterback play, very inconsistent. Offensive line, injured, in and out of the lineup consistently all year long, and that kind of led to the quarterback getting hit frequently and often in 2025. But if Kyler Murray can win this job and beat out J.J. McCarthy, can you be consistent enough? And they don't need you, Kyler Murray, to go out there and, you know, try to put the team on your back every single time that you take the snap from under center or whether it's in the shotgun. You have dynamic playmakers around you. So if he does win the job, Freddie, does he have the consistency to play within the confines of the system? But then when it asks you to be heroic and play off script, do those things, and I feel like he'll be just fine.
0: That quarterback battle is going to be very interesting, because plenty of people are going to wonder, what is J.J. McCarthy going to look like with this kind of competition? Because nobody thought we'd be having this conversation regarding Minnesota Vikings, because they're trying to make up for the fact that people are calling them out for saying you picked the wrong guy. You let Sam Darnold, who led you to 14 wins, you let him walk out the door. And what does he do with Seattle? He leads them to 14 wins.
1: Oh, that doesn't
0: Super
1: help
0: Bowl
1: at
0: championship.
1: All.
0: That doesn't help at all
1: in Minnesota.
0: And meanwhile, J.J. McCarthy looked like it was first day of, you know, biddy ball camp, the way he played all season long for the Minnesota Vikings. That did not help the Vikings as far as that goes. I'm also going to talk about wide receiver quarterback as well with my number two. What is Philadelphia going to look like without the A.J. Brown distraction? I hate putting it in those terms, but that's what it was the last year and a half, the last 2 years in Philadelphia, the last two seasons. Now they don't have to hear about it. They don't have to hear about A.J. Brown being unhappy or people trying to placate him to appease him. Nope, none of that. That's gone now. They trade him to the New England Patriots. He's reunited Mike Vrabel. So what if they don't have it worked out? And granted, they got another new offense coordinator. Sean Mannion used to be the Minnesota Vikings. He's now calling plays for the Philadelphia Eagles. But what if he gets there and he says, maybe A.J. was the problem after all. Maybe it's somebody else. Not trying to name check people, Jalen Hurts, but maybe it could be somebody else. How will they handle not having the A.J. Brown distraction? Because now they don't have an excuse with the Eagles offense. They really can't say, well, the reason didn't work because the quarterback, the wide receiver, to get along, and A.J. Brown was unhappy, and we tried to make things work for him. We did the best we could. None of that's part of the equation anymore in Philadelphia. He gone. You wanted him gone. he out. So if you're Devontae Smith, Mekhi Lemon, Dontayvion Wicks, Hollywood Brown, Elijah Moore, along with that quarterback Jalen Hurts, what if it still looks the way it looked last year or towards the end of the season before when you win the Super Bowl championship? I can't wait to see how they handle not having that quote-unquote distraction known as A.J. Brown as a part of the offense in Philadelphia.
1: Well, A.J. Brown is still a top 10 wide receiver in this league. Now, I have him rated a little bit higher than what the executives and players and whoever else did the voting had him at, but more or less, he's a top 10 receiver in this league. Freddie, the worst thing I feel like that could happen for this offense and also quarterback Jalen Hurts is you're gonna have your growing pains, right?
0: Mm-hmm.
1: But what you can't have is this offense consistently not getting it done. Because the finger immediately, in my opinion, is going to be pointed at Jalen Hurts because he plays the quarterback position. This offense, number one, the run game is going to be valuable. It's going to set up everything that you want to do in the pass game. So can you consistently throw the football over the middle of the field? And to Jalen Hurts and his credit, from start to finish, as soon as Sean Mannion came in as the offensive coordinator, you're working on these things from OTAs to training camp and, you know, preseason football to now going into the regular season versus, you know, trying to make it happen through the season and you're trying to make something happen and change some things up. We knew last year when he was playing under center and the run game was valuable for the little bit of time that it was, we seen a better version of Jalen Hurts.
0: Yeah.
1: And the offense also seen a better version of themselves. How fast can everyone gel together? Because I'll tell you this, if they consistently through 8 or 9 games don't look right, we know who they're going to point the fingers at.
0: And A.J. Brown in New England will be going,
3: I told you it wasn't me.
0: I told you it wasn't me. So that's what we're looking forward to the most. With NFL training camps getting started later on this week, he's Harry Douglas. I'm Freddie Coleman. It is Reggae Monday, Freddie and Harry, presented by Progressive Insurance and ESPN Radio, the ESPN app, and ESPN Plus. So what is the one thing you're looking forward to the most as NFL training camps get started later on this week?
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12: I'm Steve the Wingman with the 700 ESPN Spokane Sports Center. The Seattle Mariners were looking for a series victory as they played host to the San Francisco Giants yesterday. The game was tied at 3 in the 6th when Luke Raley hit a pinch hit solo homer to put the M's on top. Cole Young had hit a clutch 3-run homer on Saturday to tie the game, and he came up yesterday with another big homer.
17: The pitch. Swung on, lasered, right field. Has he done it again? Yes, he has. Cole Young. Two-run home run. Homers on back-to-back days, and the Mariners lead by 3.
12: Seattle won the game 6-3 to take the series. They've evened their record at 50-50 on the season. The Mariners welcome the Cincinnati Reds to town for a 3-game series that starts tonight. You can hear that contest right here on 700 ESPN with pregame coverage starting at 5:30.

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1: Minnesota finally has a quarterback, Kyler Murray, that can look eye to eye with every quarterback in the division from a talent standpoint.
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0: Freddie and Harry on ESPN Radio, the ESPN app, SiriusXM Channel 80, and don't forget to check us out on ESPN Plus. NFL training camps, some of them get started later on this week. What is the one thing you're looking forward to the most? It could be a team, player, coach, whatever. It's all about you at 888-729-3776. Dwayne in West Virginia, Mountain Mama. Dwayne, what you got?
1: Thanks for having me on, guys. So for me, I'm a huge Commanders fan, and my two things I want to see is both of our new coordinators. More than anything, I want to see the offensive coordinator. I feel like Jaden Daniels being under center is going to do so much to making him last healthier through the season, and it's going to help him so much. Everybody's talking about he needs up more receivers. No, he doesn't. He needs an offensive coordinator that's going to look out for his health like Blau is and make his run game better.
2: True. Well, that, I think that's the biggest thing, right? And not just offense, but defensively. They brought in a lot of guys in free agency, drafted a lot of them as well to go along that defense. Dan Quinn is a defensive-minded head coach, and he's basically saying, how can I help my young quarterback so everything isn't on his shoulders? Having a better defense, running the football a lot more, and not having Jaden Daniels be at the forefront of your run game. Think about his rookie season, Freddie. That run game, I believe it was top five in the NFL. Well, they're leading rusher was quarterback as a rookie, Jaden Daniels. That cannot be the case for 2026 because you want to protect him and make sure that he's healthy because the best ability is availability.
0: Because even Josh Allen has talked about as a Buffalo Bills quarterback that he does not want to run as much. And he's a lot bigger than Jaden Daniels. And if he doesn't want to do it, with the frame that Jaden Daniels has, they knew that was coming last year. And boy, they put a lot of helmets on that body that wind up knocking him out for the majority of the season for the Washington Commanders. Donovan in Colorado, NFL training camps right around the corner. What's the one thing you're looking forward to the most, Donovan?
3: Hey, guys. How are you doing today?
0: Good. How are you?
3: Good. So I'm a huge Broncos fan, and I'm not even going to talk about last season, but I'm really interested to see how Bo Nix does on that ankle. And I don't know if you guys have seen the pictures of it and see how it was sideways at some point. But I'm really interested to see how he does on that ankle and with his new receiver, Jalen Waddle. And I just really am interested to see how Denver's offense and defense does again with the tougher schedule.
2: I would say this about their offense and knowing Sean Payton and what he's so accustomed to doing within any team that he's a part of offensively. They want to be better running the football.
0: Mm-hmm.
2: Now, they have J.K. Dobbins coming back. They drafted R.J. Harvey a year ago, and they're hoping that he can emerge and be a little bit better in the run game for them. I know he played a lot late last year because J.K. Dobbins got hurt. But they want to also assist Bo Nix as well, too, and have that run game be more valuable. But you bring in a guy in Jalen Waddle that makes that receiver core stronger because you have a guy that can beat you at all three levels and can run routes in a very crisp way, but also take a one-yard pass 99 yards the other way for a touchdown. So, you know, having a guy in Jalen Waddle that can be an extension of your run game but can win at all three levels and the run game being better, that's going to allow Bo Nix to thrive more as a quarterback, in my opinion.
0: Expect a lot of bubble screens about Jalen Waddle, to your point. You get a little quick pop pass on the outside, gets a block, all of a sudden he can go from 0 to 50 yards in a hurry. That really helps out your quarterback, your running game, and your offensive line. Keep weighing in. NFL training camps right around the corner. What are you looking forward to the most? 888-SAY-ESPN, 888-729-3776. He's Harry Douglas and Freddie Coleman. It is Reggae Monday, Freddie and Harry. And Cowboys quarterback Dak Prescott answered the question of, could this be the year for the Cowboys this way?
4: Absolutely.
0: I'll tell you why that word and that answer should mean absolutely nothing to me as a Cowboys fan and to you as a Cowboys fan.
2: Smile for me.
0: Or as a football fan. This is Freddie and Harry.
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14: I'm Nick DeLuca. World Cup all wrapped up. Spain on top of the soccer world after a 1-0 win over Argentina in New Jersey yesterday. FIFA has opened a disciplinary investigation into post-game altercations involving several Argentina players and coaches physically attacking members of the Spain team. Further details will be communicated by the FIFA disciplinary committee once the prosecutor's report has been completed, according to a statement. Changes coming at Michigan. Athletic Director Ward Manuel will step down at the end of the calendar year. The school releasing a summary of an investigation into the culture of the athletic department, concluding the issues were not widespread. Manuel has been the Wolverines AD for over a decade. In the NFL, the Packers are signing standout defensive tackle Devontae Wyatt to a 3-year, $57 million extension with $20 million guaranteed. Former first-round pick out of Georgia had 4 sacks and 15 tackles in 10 games for Green Bay last season.
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16: Man, my guys, what's going on? What's hey, Harry, real quick. Mom saw you on TV the other day, and she called me and said, ain't that your friend that want them oxtails? I said, Mama, that's not my real, like, that's my boy on TV and radio, Mama. That's not my boy from home, Mama. Not like that. She was trying to get through them oxtails, Harry.
17: But, tell man. Mama, I'll take them oxtails. Don't discriminate me.
16: Hey, well, I got you, dog. I got you, man.
15: This is Freddie and Harry.

0: 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And don't mind checking yourself in. We want you to check in. 888-729-3776. NFL training camps will be happening later on this week. What is the one thing you're looking forward to the most? Could be a team, could be a player, could be a coach, could be whatever you want. What is the one thing you're looking forward to the most as NFL training camps open later on this week? 888-729-3776. And there's always that certain team.
1: Mm-hmm.
0: Call the Dallas Cowboys.
1: Hello.
0: People always wondering, okay, what are they going to say to try to no longer be a title-less, championship-less, ringless team that my Cowboys have been since 1996, 30 years ongoing with a bullet? Well, Dak Prescott was asked the question, why could this year be the year for the Dallas Cowboys? And Mr. Prescott answered.
2: Absolutely. Obviously, just each year you think that, but when you have last year's we did, the offense that we did, and you make the changes, and you've got a great defensive coordinator, and you got young guys, old guys, the great mix of vets with talent, and us understanding what needs to be done, and when you've got the vets that we do, how to approach each and every day and understand that it is a journey, it is a process. It's not going to happen in week one of training camp, but we've got to make sure we're getting better every day, every moment we're together.
0: All right, Dak, what are you going to do about it? I've heard this from you, from Jerry Jones, your owner. Thank God we haven't heard from Jerry Jones. That's going to be coming to a screeching halt soon. He's taking the summer off, late spring off, probably resting up the vocal cords.
1: But Freddie, maybe he's taking a different approach. Maybe he looked in the mirror and said, you know what? All these years, it's been the same thing for me from the off season to the season, and then even throughout the duration of the season. Maybe somebody was able to get through to Jerry Jones. And he said to himself, let me take a step back from all these headlines. And let me put the onus on these guys that are going to be playing on Sundays, on Mondays, on Fridays, on Saturdays, on Thursday, whatever day of the week it is that we have football games. Maybe Jerry Jones came to his senses. Very, very hard for me to believe. Maybe Jerry Jones came to his senses and said, let me just take a step back right now.
0: HD, you're cute. Ain't no way in hell he thought that. Even if somebody told him that, that went in one rich ear and out the other rich ear involving Jerry Jones.
1: Wealthy ear.
0: Yeah, right. Not rich, wealthy. Good point. Good description there. Whatever that is. And the Cowboys, you would think realistically, should be a lot better, mainly for the fact that the defense couldn't be any worse. Now, whether that offense is going to be special or beyond special, that's going to be potentially a very good offensive kind of pieces that they have at all three levels. Quarterback, running back, wide receiver, skill position people, and the offensive line. You expect the defense, even if they're mediocre.
1: Oh, yes, Lord.
0: That's better than what they were last year when, like Shaq used to say, horror awful. They were horror awful to the 25th power on defense. They don't worry about Matt Eberflus being the personal whipping boy anymore because he sure didn't know what he was doing to coordinate that defense. So, yeah, they should have those. That year could be the year for the Dallas Cowboys. Talk is 2 cents. And I've had enough of their 2 cents involving Dallas. What are you going to do about it? Whether it's Jerry, whether it's Dak, whether it's Brian Schottenheimer, talk is 2 cents. What are you going to do about it?
1: I just feel differently about the Dallas Cowboys for the 2026 season. And here's why, though, Freddie. When you look at the numbers from a season ago and how this defense performed, well, total defense, they were 30th. Pass defense, 32nd. Run defense, 23rd. Points allowed, 32nd. Allowing 30.1 points per game. And I say to myself as I tap myself on top of the head with my blue pen, boom, boom, boom. Well, can they be any worse than they were a season ago? I think the only place for this defense to go is upward. And I do agree with you, Freddie. If they're just an average defense because of the offense that they have and the foul power that they have on that side of the football, we're talking about a completely different team in the Dallas Cowboys. And we could be talking about them sitting in a prime spot being Super Bowl contenders. I do feel that way. I like Christian Parker as a young defensive coordinator coming over to anchor this thing. And I look at the additions that they made on defense. Quinnen Williams, who they traded for a season ago, this is a full offseason in Dallas. So he's going to be better. And he actually played well for them down the stretch. But you add linebacker D. Winters from San Francisco.
0: I love that pickup.
1: You trade for Rashawn Gary. You draft Malachi Lawrence. You bring in Kobe Durant. You bring in safety Caleb Downs. And then also another safety, Jalen Thompson. You have a boatload of different guys that are now going to be a part of this defense to help make it better than it was a season ago. So if they are just average, I would say if they're top 20 in the NFL, we're talking about a different team in the Dallas Cowboys, in which they are, I think, is going to be a tougher division this season, because any team I feel like has the opportunity with the moves that they made this offseason to win it. But the Dallas Cowboys, I don't think any other team in this division have the firepower that the Dallas Cowboys actually have. They were second in total offense. They were second in pass offense. They were, I believe, ninth in run offense, and then seventh in point scoring. If that defense can assist them in a massive way, in which they did not do a year ago, we're having a different conversation in December and January about the Dallas Cowboys, more so than we did in 2025.
0: You know what you sound like, HT? You sound like Chris Canty from Unsportsmanlike, trying to make me feel better about my Dallas Cowboys. I'm going to describe you two this way after you hear from CC like this.
3: I think the Dallas Cowboys have all of the elements that it takes to contend for a title. Now, it's not just about being able to acquire the talent. It's about being able to put it together. And what Brian Schottenheimer showed me throughout last year, being able to navigate the challenge of moving on from your best player on the eve of the season, being able to deal with the adversity of one of the Cowboys players taking his own life, and still find a way to steady this team and have them playing what amounts to 500 ball, I think this team has the requisite talent and the requisite toughness, both mental and physical, in order.

0: Well, I think this team has the requisite talent and the requisite toughness, both mental and physical, in order to play beyond the second round of the playoffs this upcoming season.
1: I do not discount what CC from Sportsmanlike said, or HD, what you said about the Dallas Cowboys. I'm not going to say either one of you are wrong. I'm going to say you two sound like parents that don't want to babysit somebody else's kids. You'll put it out there. Oh, we'll take them for a night. You're only saying it because it sounds nice. That's where you and Chris Canty are involved in trying to make me feel better as a Dallas Cowboys fan. As somebody who has heard this and seen this not work out before, it's wonderful that you're thinking of my best interest, of my mental health and well-being. But until I've heard it before with Dak Prescott, with whatever head coach it was, and with Jerry Jones. Talk is cheap. It always is cheap with the Dallas Cowboys. Now, you're right. They do have the personnel on both sides of the football. This offense has the potential to be a very special top five, top three offense in the National Football League. If their defense is mediocre, that's going to be a contending team. You hope they're going to get better and better and better. But I hate to be that person. But always, there always seems to be something or someone that allows me to believe what HD and Chris Canty are trying to do. Oh, Freddie, we believe in the Cowboys. Brothers and sisters, boys and girls, dudes and dudettes. They're only telling me that because it sounds nice when it comes to the Dallas Cowboys.
2: No, Freddie. So look, all right, so let me say this to you. You know, I wasn't the most liked person last year when I made this statement about the Denver Broncos and the AFC West and how I thought they were going to win that division for the first time since Patrick Mahomes became a starting quarterback. Freddie, did people not kill me about that?
1: Constantly.
2: They killed me about that, right?
1: Yeah, they did.
2: What happened last season?
1: They got the AFC Championship game.
2: So you, of anybody.
1: Mm-hmm. Oh, I know.
2: You know me better than anybody outside my doggone family. You know the last thing I'm going to do come on this microphone and these cameras for some damn clickbait. You know that is not me. My life is good. I can care less about damn clickbait, ladies and gentlemen.
1: I get it. That's another thing I want to see about with training camp of the Cowboys, what this defense will look and sound like. Because, like you mentioned, like everybody knows, this is not new news here. They couldn't look or be much worse than we saw last year. And all I heard from Matt Eberflus was excuse here, excuse there, excuse everywhere. And you know what it added up to? A horrific defense involving Dallas. They should automatically be better with better personnel, a better defensive coordinator, Christian Parker. Those things should work. I'm just hoping for the sake of the Dallas Cowboys and as a Cowboys fan, they won't get in their way or something jumps up and gets in their way. I've seen way too much of that since they won that championship back in 1996.
2: So here's what I think is going to be different for the Dallas Cowboys defensively. Okay, personnel, that's number one. Mm-hmm. But I thought they were very, very vanilla defensively.
1: Absolutely. Yeah.
2: Under Matt Eberflus. So when the offense understands and they know exactly what you're going to do and what you're going to be in, you're not posing a threat to them. You're not forcing them to think on the fly. Under new defensive coordinator Christian Parker, in my opinion, he's going to force offenses to be great. And he's going to challenge them by giving different looks, putting guys in spots that make you scratch your head. So when you're game planning from an offensive standpoint, you're saying, okay, this player is not only at the safety position, this player is on the line of scrimmage as a blitzer. Mm-hmm. This guy is playing at linebacker depth. We have to be able to account and understand what our count is from when the center makes his mic point or the quarterback makes his mic point and how we're going to block it offensively based on what the defense has given us.
1: Yeah.
2: That was not the Dallas Cowboys a season ago.
1: Mm-hmm.
2: They were vanilla as hell. I do not believe that's going to be the case under Christian Parker, who's been able to learn under a damn good defensive coordinator.
1: Yeah, he coached them like he had the Pittsburgh Steelers defensive line. Like,
2: well, when Vic Fangio is the guy he learns under,
1: and he knows exactly what to do.
2: You look at the places that he has been and the difference that he's made on a lot of these football teams, and you say to yourself, okay, that we have a very young one, but we have a guy that has room to grow and allow this defense to be better than what we've seen it over the last few years.
1: I just like the fact that the defense this year with the Cowboys is A-B-E. Anybody but Eberflus. That's an automatic victory for the Dallas Cowboys. He is Harry Douglas. I'm Freddie Coleman. It's Reggae Monday, Freddie and Harry on ESPN Radio, the ESPN app, SiriusXM Channel 80, as well as ESPN Plus, presented by Progressive Insurance. 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
2: So training camps get started later on this week. What is the one thing you're looking forward to the most regarding anything, regarding a team, player, scheme, whatever? With NFL training camps getting started later on this week, it's time for you to take over the nation on the Freddie and Harry call-in line at 888-SAY-ESPN, 888-729-3776. One of our favorites is our dog, Marshawn in Iowa. That's spelled I-O-W-A. Marshawn, training camp right around the corner. What are you looking forward to the most with training camps nearing and nearing and getting closer?
3: Football. No, let me stop, man.
2: No, don't stop. Hey, keep man. Going with that.
3: Okay. Well, I got make a song. I sing football to you. Anyway, hey, what's going on, man? Why am I hearing Detroit coming back to take the division? You forgot it. That's our division, bro. And we won that division without Roman Doomsday. Okay? So what I'm looking for is the new revamped defense that we got coming in. Roman Doomsday coming back off his injury. Caleb Williams might be using his legs a little bit more because he should have used them when he against the Los Angeles Rams. He won that game. But that's what I'm looking at, man. I know the defense should be revamped. Doomsday should be coming back. And until we lose that division, it's ours, Harry. Y'all have a good one.
4: All right, so I'm high on Caleb Williams going into the 2026 season, so much so that I think he's going to win MVP. Now, that also doesn't mean that the Detroit Lions are not going to get back to what they have normally been and win that division. I still believe Caleb Williams, you can win MVP. Mm-hmm. If you just lose that division by one game or the tiebreaker goes to the Detroit Lions, you can still be in a prime position. I also think Caleb Williams, from the standpoint of being great in ball games early on and not just late, that's going to benefit him. As far as Romo Doomsday, I think this is a massive year for him. Because we have to remember, Ben Johnson didn't draft him.
2: No, he didn't.
4: And Ben Johnson, as the head coach and leading them to an NFC North title and the play caller, does have some say when it comes to personnel. I get it, it's Ryan Poles, but trust me, Ben Johnson has some stroke. I think because of Colston Loveland and what he showed us a season ago.
2: And Luther Burden III, who's really coming on
4: Luther
2: strong.
4: Luther Burden III. Both of those guys, Ben Johnson was there when they got drafted.
2: Mm-hmm.
4: And I think they're going to have bigger roles. So this is a very, very important year for a guy. The same year Caleb Williams was taken number one overall, he was taken ninth overall. For him to have a solid season, being that deep threat and a guy that can consistently get open and make those contested catches like we've seen him do at Washington.
2: Do not be surprised if Luther Burden III leads this team in receiving. Do not be surprised. His upside is tremendous. He's only getting started in that offense, especially what we saw towards the end of the year with the Chicago Bears. Well, our new favorites is Zaquan in Las Vegas. Zaquan with NFL training camps right around the corner. What are you looking forward to the most, Z?
3: What's going on, fellas?
2: What's going on?
3: Hey, yo, HD, before I start, I got to say, that suit last week was crazy, son. It was crazy.
4: What'd you want
3: to do? Looked in my closet and wanted to burn everything in there.
4: Was it the plum one?
3: Was it the blue or the plum? Yeah, the plum. Oh, the one you don't get up? When I saw you don't get up? Yeah, that was crazy.
2: Appreciate that.
3: That was nuts. But let me go ahead with the with some football talk. We got some football talk today.
2: Yeah.
3: What I'm looking forward to of seeing, Patrick Mahomes. You quiet, son. What you going to do? I'm hearing Lamar Jackson talk about his new coach is going to get him the Super Bowl. I'm hearing Matthew Stafford talk about Super Bowl. Joe Burrow, think his animal house, he's going back to college. Like, you quiet. You're a tight end getting married. What you doing right now? I think he's in the lab right now. I think he's cooking up. He's cooking something up, like, real fast. And before y'all cut me off, I want to give my respects to Spain. Congratulations! I know that country's on fire right now. Between the women's winning their World Cup last time and now the men's finish the job, that team's on fire right now. Congratulations! But yeah, Patrick Mahomes, what you doing, son?
2: Hey, Zaquan, number one, we don't cut people off.
4: No,
2: we don't do that.
4: No,
2: you know, we may pod you down.
4: But we don't cut you off.
2: We don't cut you off. No, we'll let you say what you got to say as long as you don't go beyond the pale. We know our boy Zaquan is not going to do that in Las Vegas. But Zaquan, here's why Patrick Mahomes is so quiet. He's got three championship rings plugging his ears. He's got three more than Josh Allen. Lamar Jackson and Joe Burrow combined. Patrick Mahomes is hell-bent on being there week one when they take on the Denver Broncos. From what I read from Albert Breer from SI.com, he's getting a lot closer and closer and closer. He's going to be clear for all activities when training camp starts with Kansas City. When you're still the king of the jungle, when you can still be Patrick Mahomes, you don't need to say a word. You got three championship rings plugging your ears from anybody else saying anything at your position of quarterback in the NFL.
4: You know what else he's going to have this season that he didn't have last year? A run game. They don't just go out there and get the Super Bowl MVP and pay him all that money for him to be blocking in the pass game.
2: Mm-hmm. Yes.
4: For him to be on the sidelines looking. Ladies and gentlemen, boys and girls, people of the jury, Eric Bieniemy is back in town. All that Mr. Nice Guy that everyone was doing in Kansas City a season ago, yes. Eric Bieniemy is back to be the bad guy. Because if something is not right offensively, in that meeting room to your face, he going to sit there and tell you. It doesn't matter if it's Patrick Mahomes, Travis Kelce, or all Lady of the Blind. He going to sit there and let you know what you're supposed to hear, not what you want to hear, on top of making sure that they're balanced offensively and Patrick Mahomes and that offense is not one-dimensional. So I believe also from that standpoint, we might see a different version of Kansas City that we haven't seen in a very, very long time.
2: And it's going to be a lot more beneficial than somebody like Patrick Mahomes, where he doesn't have to be your best quarterback and your best running back. Those days may be over for Kansas City, which may not be good for the rest of the NFL. One of our favorites is Jody in Arkansas. Woo pick, Miss Jody. NFL training camp's right around the corner. What are you looking forward to the most, young lady?
4: My girl, Jody.
5: Hey, guys.
2: What's going on?
5: Mike McCarthy with the Steelers in the offensive mind and coaching system.
2: Yeah, I wonder how that's going to look, because it's not all about this year in 2026 with Aaron Rodgers, but who's going to be that quarterback post-Aaron Rodgers? Do they believe it enough in Will Howard, who's on this football team? They also did draft the young man out of Penn State. They drafted him. So they got who they believe, HD, could be two potential quarterbacks of the future, not just learning from Mike McCarthy, but also learning from Aaron Rodgers.
4: I think the biggest challenge outside of defense, right, and being better than they were a season ago, how quickly can this offense gel? Because we know Mike McCarthy and Aaron Rodgers, those two guys know the system like the back of their hands. But how quickly can the receivers, running backs, tight ends, offensive linemen, how quickly can they get acclimated to the new offensive system that we know Mike McCarthy and Aaron Rodgers knows pretty damn well?
2: They got a pretty good group
4: in terms
2: of DK Metcalf, Michael Pittman Jr. I love the draft choice of Jeremy Bernard at Alabama, and Pratt Freiermuth more than a serviceable tight end. They get any kind of running game and protection, and Aaron Rodgers have tried to make play after play after play. That's a pretty nice wide receiver tight end group in that room for the Pittsburgh Steelers. It waits for the young quarterbacks, well, how Drew Aller can learn underneath when it comes to Aaron Rodgers, more than likely could be his final year playing in the NFL. One more from Jason, Indiana. Sure. Jason, training camp right around the corner. What are you looking forward to the most in the NFL?
6: All right. On the Cowboys statement earlier, Jerry Jones listened to anyone's advice, said no one in the history of NFL watchers other than HD. It might be good to double up on that five-hour energy, because I know you guys always be running that. Also, I do look forward to seeing what Daniel Jones can do once he's coming back from his injury, because I know the Achilles tear is a very detrimental one. So you guys keep doing your thing. Very knowledgeable, very humorous. Keep it up.
2: Thank you, brother.
4: Thank you. So I think this season is up for grabs for the Indianapolis Colts, and here's what I mean by that.
2: Okay.
4: They better have a damn good start, and they better also have a damn good finish, because they started 8-2 a season ago, and it just went downhill. I was calling the game where Daniel Jones tore his Achilles down in Jacksonville, Duval, and then we've seen the ship head in a different direction. Shane Steichen's on the hot seat. Chris Ballard as a general manager, he's on the hot seat as well. If it doesn't start off well, I don't believe they're going to be given grace.
2: It won't be easy. Their first five games, home versus Baltimore, then at Kansas City, home versus Houston, home versus Washington, who is going to be improved, in my opinion, and then at the Pittsburgh Steelers. They have Tennessee, and division games are never easy to win. So their first six games, that's a team, to your point, they get off to a 1-3, 1-4 start. Shane Steichen may not make it to October. Now, I'm trying to wish that on him. I think Shane Steichen's a really good coach.
4: Me too.
2: But that start, and you're relying on a quarterback coming from that kind of injury, as our boy Jason Indiana said, man, oh, man, the last thing you need is a slow start with a quarterback trying to come from back and your coach trying to keep his job with the Colts. Keep weighing in, 888-729-3776. NFL training camps around the corner. What are you looking forward to the most? You get a chance to take over the nation on Reggae Monday, Freddie and Harry. He is Harry Douglas. I am Freddie Coleman. But it's SEC Media Days this week in college football. Which conference can claim to be the best? The boys down south or the boys in the Midwest known as the Big Ten, or also in the East and also in the West and everywhere in between? 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
13: I'm Steve the Wingman with this 700 ESPN Spokane Sports Center. The Seattle Mariners opened their series with the Giants on Friday with a 7-0 loss. The M's needed 10 innings on Saturday to come away with a 4-3 victory so the winner of yesterday's contest would win the series. The game was tied at 3 in the 6th when Luke Rayleigh was called on to pinch hit and he smacked a solo homer. Cole Young added a 2-run long ball in the 7th and the Mariners came out on top 6-3. Logan Gilbert struck out 10 in his 6 innings of work and earned the victory. The M's are now 50-50 on the season. They're a half game back of the Rangers for first place. The Cincinnati Reds are in town for a 3-game set that starts tonight. We'll have pregame coverage right here on 700 ESPN starting at 5:30. And the Spokane Indians got worked yesterday by the Aqua Sox and fell 21-3. The Indians get today off before starting a week-long series against Tri-City tomorrow.
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0: I'm Nick DeLuca. World Cup in the rearview mirror. Spain taking home their first title in 16 years with yesterday's 1-0 win over Argentina. FIFA opening a disciplinary investigation into post-game altercations involving several Argentina players and coaches physically attacking members of the Spanish team. Further details will be communicated by the disciplinary committee once the prosecutor's report has been completed. In college sports, Michigan Athletic Director Ward Manuel will step down at the end of the calendar year. The school releasing a summary of an investigation into the culture of the athletic department, concluding the issues were not widespread. Manuel had been on the job for 11 years. In the NBA, the Lakers are signing free agent forward Matisse Thybulle to a one-year $3.3 million deal. Two-time all-defensive team member is entering his eighth NFL season. While in the NFL, the Packers are signing standout defensive tackle Devontae Wyatt to a three-year $57 million contract with $20 million guaranteed.
1: Hey, it's Michelle Smallman, and coming up Tuesday, we ask Adam Schefter what's next for his Michigan Wolverines after the announcement that their AD is stepping down when he joins us at 8 a.m. Eastern Time. It's on Sportsmanlike, 6 a.m. Eastern, right here on ESPN Radio, ESPN2, and ESPNU.
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0: Leaving the NCAA. Things that make you go, on Reggae Monday, Freddie and Harry. He is Harry Douglas. I'm Freddie Coleman on ESPN Radio, the ESPN app. Sirius XM Channel 80, and don't forget about us on ESPN Plus. SEC Media Day started today down in Tampa. They go through Thursday, and a lot of conversation with Greg Sankey, the SEC commissioner, had to say about discussions about a potential breakaway from everybody else. Let's get to that and other SEC matters with an FOFH. He's a friend of Freddie and Harry. He is the great Peter Burns from the SEC Network, also the best week ever, each and every week on ESPN Radio. Hit him on the socials at Peter Burns ESPN. Peter, a lot of conversation about what Greg Sankey, the SEC boss, had to say about these are not bluffing conversations in terms of breaking away from everybody else. What are your thoughts?
1: I mean, the first thing is I started thinking about on Reggae Monday is like, why are we not doing SEC Media Days down in the Bahamas? Like, that's what I know I could get ready.
0: True.
1: Yeah, that's what I know I could get you and Harry down here. You know, like, Tampa's a pretty far. Mm. You know, we go into ATL sometimes, but if we do like Turks and Caicos, St. Lucia, we're in. Is that what I'm hearing from you guys?
2: Hello. I'm down.
0: Cosign.
1: Okay. I just want to make sure, because then you would have heard what Sankey had said. And yeah, I mean, listen, you know, I mean, Sankey, you always have to take a look at what he says and then go through like the lawyerism version of it, right? And so I took that as, are there conversations? Yes. Like, just like, did you and I just have a conversation of SEC Media Days being Turks and Caicos? Mm-hmm. Yes, we had the conversation. Now, is that likely? Probably not. Just like it's more than likely that the SEC would not do it. But I think that it's gotten to a point where at least it gets now where people will look and investigate what does this look like. Because nobody ever thought there would be a world outside of the NCAA until the last couple of years. And I think now people start thinking about it, well, let's just try to get this fixed. And if they don't feel like they can get things fixed overall, then you do start investigating what would this look like. Now, do I think this is probable? No, but then again, I'd like to be sipping my ties with you boys, talking about SEC sports out of the Caribbean as well.
2: Yeah, Peter, I feel like if the SEC were to depart on their own, there's so much intrigue when it comes to college football. And when these schools, I know they're playing an extra game in the SEC, and it's different than having, you know, a ton of different guys on your schedule out of conference, and you still have some of those. But the last thing I want to see as a football savant, and especially college football savant, is the SEC going on to a playground by themselves to play by themselves. I love having them play any and everybody. And now, if we would have had a situation like the Big Ten in the SEC trying to do that, then that's a different ballgame, right? Because you have more players at the party. I think there would be extreme intrigue in that and seeing what that looks like. It'll kind of be like the NFL when you have the AFC and the NFC. But the SEC just departing on their own, I don't want to see that happen.
1: Yeah, I mean, think about it. I'm excited. I just was down in Oxford spending time with Trinidad Chambliss, and I'm excited about their opener against your squad, right?
2: In Louisville. Nashville.
1: That's a cross-conference thing. Like Oklahoma headed up week two. I mean, against Ann Arbor or going into Ann Arbor against Michigan? Hell yeah. Sign me up for that. Texas, Ohio State. And I think the nuance of the conversations that are being had are not necessarily doing what the SEC did in 2020, which was, hey, we're just going to play an all-conference schedule and figure out from there. I think it's more of what the governing body of that sport is. Right now, they're all trying to be governed by the NCAA, who can't govern themselves. So the question is not so much as who would they play, but who's going to be in charge?
0: Right.
1: And right now, listen, I'll be honest with you. I don't believe that there is a rush to do any of this, because any time that a player comes up and they don't like a ruling right now, you know who they're suing? They ain't suing the SEC. They're suing the NCAA.
0: Mm-hmm.
1: So you know who's footing that bill? The NCAA. And if the SEC was to do all of that stuff, and then all of a sudden, guess what, lawsuits show up, it would probably be against the SEC, and I can't imagine they want to be entangled in any of that stuff right now.
0: Great stuff, my man. Peter Burns live in Tampa, although he'd rather be in the Bahamas covering the SEC Media Days, part of SEC Network, and best week ever on ESPN Radio. Hit him on the social, Peter Burns, ESPN on Freddie and Harry on ESPN Radio, the ESPN app, and ESPN Plus. If I ask you, and it's never, ever a loaded question, it's always going to be a loaded question. Who is the best conference going into the season? Is it the boys from the SEC or the boys in the Big Ten, which goes from Washington State to New Jersey and everywhere in between?
1: Well, and then I'd ask the follow-up as far as who has the most championship pedigree teams, that I'd say they're probably about equal. We've seen that, and the Big Ten has gotten the better part of the SEC. If you ask for depth, top to bottom, I'm going to say the SEC.
0: Mm-hmm.
1: And I'll throw it to you guys, because I I'm sitting here. I'm the damn anchor of the SEC network, right? So right. I think I know all these programs right now. And Harry, I'll throw it to you right now. Out of the ACC squads, how many of them in that conference every single morning wake up and think, how are we going to be dominant in college football this year?
2: One.
0: Clemson.
1: I think it's more than that. I mean, I think FSU, there's other programs that are like that.
2: See, the reason why...
1: Think about it in the Big Ten.
2: I wouldn't put FSU in that conversation. The reason why I wouldn't put FSU in that conversation is because Mike Norvell is holding on by a shoestring to even save his job.
0: Yeah, 7-17
2: the guy that went 5-7 last year, and in the previous year, 2-10, and it just hasn't been good versus FBS opponents. So I don't even think Mike Norvell, because their schedule is going to be tougher again this season, is even going to survive and be the head coach of the Florida State Seminoles in a year. But you have, you know, I would say... You know, you have Miami, you have Clemson, what Jeff Brom has been able to do at Louisville, SMU, because Kevin Jennings is still there. You have those schools, in my opinion, that are players at the party. But in actual reality, how many of those schools have an opportunity to really win a national championship? That's the bigger question, I think, more so leaning towards what you're saying.
1: Yeah, and I think the bigger part of it, too, as you spin it forward, is that I can say 1 through 16 of the SEC, every one of those fan bases, every one of those boosters, every one of those NIL funds, they wake up every morning and go, how can I raise money to make football better?
0: Sure.
1: Do I feel like that's the case in every conference? And I don't think that's the case right now. Like in the Big Ten, I think there's 7 schools that wake up every day out of their however many teams they still have now, 18 teams cross-country right now, that wake up and go, how can I make money to make college football right? We could do it Indiana or Michigan or Ohio State did. But I also think there's 10 teams right now that go, yeah, we'd like to be good at football, but it doesn't move us. It doesn't, you know, not every single morning Rutgers is sitting there going, wham, what are we going to do today to be a national championship team? UCLA, are they making those decisions every single day? I don't necessarily see that. So I think there's a sweet spot that the Big Ten has found where the best of the best are as good as anybody in the country. In fact, better, as we saw over the last 3 years. But can you do that when you're playing week in and week out? And I think I spin it back forward to you, Freddie. Yeah. That's why there is a sense of frustration from SEC teams that they went to 9 conference games, yet still haven't felt like the college football playoff has rewarded that conversation about what they think is the toughest conference top to bottom in football.
0: Well, here's to, by the way, Peter Burns, SEC Network, joining us on Freddie and Harry Reggae Monday on ESPN Radio, the ESPN app, and also ESPN Plus. Here's how I'll spin it back towards the SEC. They don't need to kowtow to you anymore because the Big Ten has shown, oh, that's the playbook? Increased money for assistant coaches, head coaches, facilities, check, check, check. And they've been able to do it better than the SEC because the last 3 championship games have not featured an SEC football team. If anything, they're very fearful in the SEC, Peter, that, oh my goodness, what if we're not able to reclose that gap? Because we used to be the one that people were chasing. Now, they're in a position where they're sort of chasing the Big Ten, especially in football, Peter, based on the last 3 championship games. Your thoughts?
1: Yeah, I mean, again, and to what I said there is the idea that when you're looking at Michigan, Ohio State, you're looking at Indiana, I think USC is one of those teams they're going to put up there. How many other teams, how many of them are they going to face juggernaut teams every single in their whole Big Ten schedule?
0: It's top heavy. Yes, I agree.
1: Yeah, I mean, I think it's very, very top heavy. Much like maybe the SEC was prior to NIL. But what happens in the SEC, every program gives a damn. You could say that for the longest time about Vanderbilt. What did Vanderbilt do? They went 10-2 at Diego Pavia and damn near, try to make the college football playoff. Mississippi State, Missouri, these traditional non-powerhouse teams still give a damn about football. And so what I'm saying is that for the big dogs of the Big Ten, they're able to take advantage of the have-nots in that conference. And I don't know how many have-nots are in the SEC. When it comes down to it, there is still no excuse. There's no excuse that needs to be made here in the SEC because when it comes down to it, it's about winning championships. You do it in other sports. Can you cut through in football? And that's the question. And we'll find out from those guys later this week when we hear from these coaches.
0: Brother Peter, enjoy those Mai Tais. Always good to catch up with you, my friend. We'll talk to you soon.
1: I'll put her on your bill, buddy. See y'all.
0: You better not. Put it this way. You'll be washing dishes if I pay that kind of bill. He's Peter Burns from the SEC Network and Best Week Ever on ESPN Radio. Also, great following the socials at Peter Burns ESPN. I'd be damned somebody's going to charge alcohol on my bill thing. I'm going to pay for it. He's Harry Douglas. Hit him on the socials at HDouglas83. I'm Freddie Coleman. You can do this at Coleman ESPN. It's Reggae Monday, Freddie and Harry, presented by Progressive Insurance. So what did your weekend have to do involving the World Cup, the Red Sox, and the Chicago Sky? Three up, three down. We'll answer all those questions. 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

0: It is Reggae Monday. Freddie and Harry, thank you very much. He is Harry Douglas. I'm Freddie Coleman on ESPN Radio, the ESPN app, Sirius XM Channel 80. And don't forget about us on ESPN Plus. We know that if you had a great weekend, did have a great weekend, don't you want somebody to recap the things you missed? That's where we come in with.
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3: So we reach the bottom of the barrel.
1: This is Three Up, Three Down.
0: It's all about the best and worst of your weekend, and each and every week we flip it. Somebody gets the good, the other guy gets the bad. For this week, Mr. Douglas, the usual, is Mr. Bad. Freddie Coleman, the unusual, is Mr. Good. When it comes to Three Up, Three Down, we get it started with
1: number one.
0: Four words. The World Cup. Three dots. Period, HD. That's it. That's my up. From the first game until the last game and everywhere in between, the World Cup was fantastic. It was unbelievable. It was terrific on and off the pitch. The World Cup, period, that ended on Sunday. That's it. That's my number one up.
4: Okay, so let me go to my number one down. I do agree with your number one up, Freddie, but it's going to be towards Argentina. You have to show a certain level of sportsmanship. No one likes to lose. Trust me. I'm a former professional athlete. Freddie, you're an athlete. Shannon Penn, you're an athlete. E-Dog, you're an athlete. No one likes to lose at anything in life. But I think there's also a side that has to be shown in having respect and dignity for yourself, but also for your opponent. The way Argentina carried on while losing that World Cup final to Spain is not what we need in our sports today. It really isn't. And not only did you lose, you didn't have many attempts to score a goal. As a matter of fact, the best player in the world right now, Lionel Messi, didn't have any opportunities. So don't take all your anger out on Spain after the game. How about you display it during the game so your best player can have an opportunity and a chance to score a goal so you could possibly win the World Cup final? But I was very, you know, not in favor of Argentina and the way they carried on after losing the World Cup final to Spain. Number one down.
0: Yeah, other than Leo Messi and the goalie, you do meathead things, you get meathead prizes. 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
1: Number two.
0: Now, speaking of the World Cup, I'm going to stick with the goalie of Argentina. Emilio Fernandez Martinez, take a bow. This game could have been 4-0 in the first half. He was that good because he had to be. The Spain defense was just choking the Argentina offense. And every time he looked up, a soccer ball was flying at his hands or flying at his head. He made saves time and time and time again. I know he didn't get best player in the field, but he was. Emilio Martinez, take a bow. And after the game, he went to each and every Spanish player and gave them congratulations, and they responded in kind. There's class on the pitch and class off the pitch. Emilio Martinez was class on the pitch with 11 saves, even though they lost, and class leaving the pitch, congratulating Spain. Emilio Martinez, well done, young man. Well done.
4: All right, my number two down, I'm going to stay with the World Cup. I'm going to the third place game, England versus France. Come on, France.
0: Yeah.
4: I understand it's a third place game, but going down 4-0 at halftime, very inexcusable. At least act like you want to be there. Well, they act like they wanted to be there in the second half, Freddie. The game ended up being close. Mbappe scored 2 goals, but you allowed a guy in Saka to get the hat trick, score 3 goals in the game. Shout out to Jude Bellingham not taking that, you know, free kick and allowing Saka to be able to do it to earn him the rights to get that hat trick. And the celebration between those two guys and the excitement between them as well was on full display. But France, come on, man. They almost came back. Olise had a wide open opportunity to tie the game up at 4-4. It didn't happen. France ended up losing that game 6-4. But going down 4-0 at halftime, that was pretty shameful.
0: Yeah, maybe too many baguettes before the game got started. But I digress.
1: Number three.
0: What in the name of Dustin Pedroia is going off in Boston? The Red Sox won 13 in a row. Yeah, Boston. The Red Sox. They have the longest winning streak currently right now in Major League Baseball, winning 13 in a row. All of a sudden, they're in the thick of things to get in the playoffs. The Red Sox, who have 50 wins. Many people think they're going to get the 50 wins by September, and they've 50 wins on July 20th. Winners are 13 in a row. Only the Yankees have more road wins in Major League Baseball's American League than the Red Sox. Yankees at 31, the Red Sox are 29. And winners are 13 in a row. What a name of Petey for joy is going on up at the Hub with the Red Sox in Boston.
4: My number three down. Speaking of the New York Yankees, they had a big series this weekend versus the Los Angeles Dodgers. They lost that series 2-1. But what caught my attention was the first game Friday night. When they were down 2-1 and Trent Grisham got thrown out at home plate, I questioned if he was even running hard. Mm-hmm. Because as I watched those replays, I said to myself, I do not think he's giving maximum effort. Because he probably thought he was going to score at home plate very easily. Well, another story to be told. He got thrown out. They lose 2-1. And the Yankees lose the series 2-1 as well.
0: I wonder if Brian Cashman was going to make a move at the trading deadline.
4: Ooh.
0: Maybe not just one move. Maybe a couple moves when it's all said and done. He is Harry Douglas. I'm Freddie Coleman. It's Reggae Monday when it comes to Freddie and Harry. Hit us up anytime you want at 888-SAY-ESPN, 888-729-3776. And how many Atlanta Falcons will make Harry Douglas' top five in terms of offensive skill players in the NFL? 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
23: Mariners take the series from the Giants. They look to do the same with the visiting Cincinnati Reds. Gino Suarez making his return back to Seattle as well. Game one coming your way tonight. George Kirby on the hill for the Mariners. He faces off against Andrew Abbott. You can catch it all starting at 5:30 with the pregame show. 6:40 first pitch right here, Seattle Sports on 710. Meanwhile, the Seahawks have announced they put safety Nick Imanwari, running back Kenny McIntosh, and cornerback Tyrone Broden on the PUP list to begin training camp. The reminder, according to Brady Henderson, who will be with us in the 4 o'clock hour, anybody placed on the PUP list can be activated and returned to practice at any point during camp.
22: 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When it's game time, it's Miller time.
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27: Pants back on, trying to make the uniform look sweet in a split second. Come out, and I'm trying to open the door. 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And I said, listen, buddy, put your babysitting shoes on, because Dad's going out for Father's Day. You got to watch Top Gun.
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26: Ryan Roland Smith, every week with Wyman and Bob.
25: That's the opener right there.
23: He's here, everybody, with us each and every week. Our weekly conversation with Ryan Roland Smith is presented by Mazda of Everett. Good to see you, Ryan. How are you, man?
25: Doing okay. How you guys doing?
23: Doing better than I left you on Friday night, as you and I were both walking to the elevator after the game, after the fireworks show, and it was just, that was kind of the tone of the conversation. It was just, that was a dreadful night. That was maybe the low point of the season as far as performance. Two hits, two errors, no runs against the Giants. And they turn around and win the series, but it feels a little odd. It doesn't feel great because they went into the seventh looking much the same way. In Saturday's game, they get the heroics from Cole Young. They get the win. Bottom line, they get the win. They win the series. But how do you feel about it now that it's wrapped up?
25: Yeah. Well, first of all, look, they won the series. But you're right. You get done with Sunday. It's like, you know, obviously, hey, you took two or three. But you feel like there's just so much room there to get on some kind of good rhythm. The whole thing with this team, and even going back to the road trip, last time I spoke to you guys, and obviously you and I were talking about this on Friday night a little bit, but just trying to have some kind of rhythm or, you know, feel to this team or understanding this is who we are. It's like, man, and I get the expectations are through the roof, but like, for example, you know, I'm looking down on the field right now and, you know, Eugenio Suarez is down. Everyone's high-fiving him and stuff. And I'm just watching him, and I'm thinking to myself, man, like, I know he didn't perform that well, let's be honest. Had a couple big moments, obviously, in the postseason. But I'm talking about in a regular season environment since coming back in the trade. However, there was a, like, a lack of better terms, like a good vibe to this team. And I just feel like something's missing. Like it's tough, man. When you have your guy who 60 home runs or not, but when you have a guy, Cal Raleigh, who's having just a, you know, and I say this with all due respect, but a historically rough season from what he did last year, it's tough because you're looking at that, your star player and your guy who touches on so many different parts of the roster in regards to the pitching, offense, chemistry in the clubhouse. And, you know, he's, I think he's 0 for his last 12. And you're thinking to yourself, man, like, it's tough, man. It's tough. So, like, I say all that, and, you know, the team has said this, has echoed this, and Dan Wilson has said it too, that there's a lot in front of him. So you can look at the first half, and you can look at that. You and I were talking about coming back on that Friday out of the break and just couldn't get it going. And then you win the series, and everything that goes with that. You can say all that, and all of a sudden you take two or three here from Cincinnati. You know, you take care of business down in Texas, and then you start to get that going. But at the moment, as we talk right now, man, it's been rough for sure.
0: Hey, what about Cole Young, man? We were talking about him, and I think in spring training, the thought was, you know, maybe he might be a hole, you know, in the infield, and he's just been fantastic. What are you seeing out of him lately?
25: Yeah, on both sides. Well, first of all, defensively, you know, we've talked about, sung his praises. It's been awesome. And, you know, anyone who hasn't heard me talk about this, I remember talking to him about this in April. I spoke to him about this a little bit more recent. Compared to last year, defensively, once he got to the big leagues, it was you get all this information and you play a little bit more you know, stiff because you got all this info and you're trying to make sure you're in the right spot or get throw to the right bases as the game's moving quick. And he's just playing way freer this year. And you can tell, offensively, I feel like it's just been like this layering on effect. So, like, coming out of spring training, can you handle lefties? Yeah, all right, check that box. You're doing well enough against lefties. Can you handle fastballs? Well, he's been above average on fastballs, especially plus velocity. Okay, check that box. Can you struggle for a few weeks like he did in the month of May and bounce back? Check that box. Now, all of a sudden, the next layer, I think, as I'm watching him go, now all of a sudden he's starting to see a little bit more of that, you know, that power potential. You're looking at a guy who could potentially, you know, get you 20-plus home runs at second base. And if you can hover around 250, 260 and play that defense, man, I'm telling you, like, it's just kind of this layer on effect offensively. Now, saying all that, sometimes I forget. It's like, hey, hold on. It's not like this guy's a 80th rounder and we just picked him up for a can of Coke. No, he was a you know, big prospect. So, yeah, you know, you hope that. But at the same time, even watching this draft just recently with the Mariners and all these other teams, and you sit back and you look and see who the Mariners get and not diving into that. But at the same time, it's very difficult to say, all right, stamp a 20-plus home run second baseman who can hit you 250, 260 and play plus defense. Really hard to get that. And so it's been really impressive.
0: Ryan, I'll ask you the question we asked our listeners, and that is, given who they are today, not historically, not their talent level overall, but just game on the line, you need somebody in that box that's going to put the ball in play. Maybe something as simple as a sac fly or obviously a base hit. Runner on third. Games on the line. Who do you trust most after 100 games right now, based on who they are right now?
25: Man, that's tough. Well, honestly, like right now, this is going to sound kind of crazy, but I'm going to go with. Man, it's tough because there's not the usual suspects, right?
0: No. Nope.
25: I'm going to go just because he's starting to swing on the pool side, and you're talking about just putting the ball in play, or
0: just
25: at
0: you
25: least
0: need somebody. You got the winning run on third. It's the bottom of the ninth. You got, let's say, one out, so a sac fly wins the game for you, or the base hit. Who gives you the most confidence when they step in the box? They're either going to come up with that sac fly or that base hit. Just based on who they are right now, not their career, but just right now after 100 games. Because it's not the usual suspects. It's not Cal. It's not Julio. It's not Naylor.
25: I mean, I'm going to have to go Randy, honestly, at this point. I'm going to have to go Randy, or even though he's just come off the concussion IL, I feel like some good contact before he hit the IL, he was starting to rake and make better swing decisions. That's Julio. I'm going to have to go with those two. And if not those two, you know, if it's on base or keeping anything going, I'm going to have to go JP Crawford. So

0: earlier, I'm going to have to go with those two. And if not those two, you know, if it's on base or keeping anything going, I'm going to have to go JP Crawford. So they're my three options. I know you wanted one, but I have to go at this point, Randy. Honestly, because the reason I say that is because when it's a clutch moment in regards to putting the ball in play, his plate coverage on pitches outside are ridiculous. And guys are going to try and pitch away from contact, down and away if we're going to go nuance here, and he's able to hit that ball in the right field. So I'm going to have to go Randy.
1: Yeah.
0: What do you got on that?
1: Well, he was in the mix. You named two of the three that I said. I said Randy, JP, or Cole. Cole would be the guy who just seems wildly unaffected by the moment. He just seems to be pretty he is who he is. For better or worse, in every moment, his demeanor doesn't seem to change, and he doesn't look like a guy who presses. So,
0: I don't give him enough. I guess I didn't give him enough clutch value there. I guess, but yeah, no, Cole's another good one for sure. Yeah,
2: I said Cal Raleigh, but you know that's just because he's one of my favorites, and I like.
0: Man,
2: him,
0: do they need him? For so many reasons, you know. And I heard you guys talking prior to. Me jumping on, and like for yesterday was okay. If you want to talk about something, because I was all doom and gloom after they just took two or three, but what they did was at this third inning or whatever it was, just getting extra bases. And I say that because, like, Baseball Savant, you go to baseballsavant.com, and you can go dabble in the base running, and you look at extra bases taken, base running value, like runs above average in regards to base running. Man, there's two guys with plus scores in there on the Mariners team. One of them is Randy Arozarena, who's running around with a pretty bad hamstring at the moment. All these other teams that aren't, you know, in the top 10 in regards to slug are like the Guardians, the Marlins, the Tampa Bay Rays. You got to, man, find a way to get that extra base or hit when it counts or just ball in play. All those little things, as cliche, as dumb as that, as simple as that sounds, excuse me. It's if you are not going to hit home runs consistently, have the same slug as what you did last year, man, you know what? How do I get extra 90 feet? They did that early in the game yesterday, which is kind of nice.
2: Yeah, how about Munoz and, you know, what you've seen from him lately? I mean, this is it looks like he's turning back to the form that he was in last year. So I'm just trying to bring up some of the positives right now because it just feels like, man, you know, especially the Cal thing. I just think that has to happen.
0: It's tough, man. It's tough.
2: But,
0: it really is.
2: But Munoz, honest. I mean, like in the beginning of the season, he kind of looked a little bit shaky a couple of times. Mm-hmm. It looked like maybe there was something wrong with him. And then he had the heat exhaustion in Washington, and of course you know about that because you were walking around looking at monuments and things like that, and you said it was pretty hot there, but yeah, I mean it seems like there's a good positive sign, right? What have you seen from him lately?
0: Yeah, looks great, and it's consistent. So like if you asked him, put it this way, I'll answer that and say, yeah, he's been good, and he's found something. Confidence is back. He's on the attack and all the good stuff that anyone can see. But if you – watching him, if I was – let's say I was a pitching coach, and I went out and said, all right, Munoz, against the Cincinnati Reds, we need you to throw 70% slider. So, like, you can mix in a fastball, but you've got to land that slider. I mean, it would be a struggle. If I, on the flip side, said, hey, man, we want you to go fastball heavy – that's the version we're seeing, and that's the one that, to me, and when you throw 100, 101, or he is now because he's got that conviction to it, that's speaking volumes of where he's at with that fastball. So, like I said, if seconds before I went into the game, it was, hey, fastball heavy, mixing a slider, he's golden. He's all good. If it was the other way around, which we've seen him at times, and I remember when he first got traded over, he was like, oh, I'm just not confident with my fastball, believe it or not. So he'd go just slider, slider, slider all day and try and get guys to chase. And that's, to me, the margin for error is so small, and he's not a command guy at all. Like, he's pretty much, he's admitted this to me, have Cal set up down the middle, and I'm just shooting for that mask. It's like, all right, like, okay, because it's just the command, he's not confident with it. He doesn't need to be, by the way. And so I think watching him being fastball heavy, the cadence in between pitches and the presence he has, catching that ball back, bang on the mound, back on the mound, staring in. He's got, you know, he's just bigger on the mound when he does that. And he's just, you sort of see some of the swings from

0: you know, the Giants, that last thing is just like, yeah, can we just get back on the bus? Like, we're done. Like, we're good now. Like, we can just wave the white flag. That's how it looked, man. So he's in a good spot.
1: Hey, what was your take on the rotation in this series? Because you almost had three quality starts. So you were an out shy for Miller. He goes 5 2/3, yep. Gives up three runs, two of them earned. The defense kind of, you know, putting a little dent in things in his start and Wu, by the way. They both gave up three runs, both gave up two earned runs in their starts. But you got quality starts out of Wu and Gilbert. Yeah. Just overall, what was your feeling about the rotation, what you saw from those three?
0: All right, so to zoom out again with this team, like I feel like I'm just like finding nitpicking here. We're not nitpicking, but all right, they take two or three, and I'm talking about, hey, this team needs to find some kind of, you know, good vibe to it, or whatever I said earlier on. Yeah, I'm looking at Geno Suarez. Okay, all right, it's. First of all, Bryce Miller, you know, Bob, you and I were there, and we heard him talk about his the blister on his finger, whatever yeah. it was. I was like, I was a little concerned, I'm not going to lie, man, because
1: the
0: velocity cool. dipped at the end there in those last 20% of that outing, and the backspin wasn't quite there, and he lost some of that stuff. And by the way, he was bouncing off a start that he got zero swing and miss on his fastball. That concerned me a little bit, but... He's talking about the blister. All right, all good. So that was like, whoa, that was a bit of a relief. Then you got Brian Wu, who comes out, pitches really good at home. And I'm sitting there going, awesome, high five. Let's do that on the road.
1: Yep.
0: Because we need you to do that on the road, because 50% of these outings we're going to walk into in August and September, when this is going to be potentially a game or a half a game in it, with whether it be the Texas Rangers or a wild card spot or whatever, dude, we need you to do that on the road. So it's like, yep, sweet, man, good job. Now let's try and figure out a way to do it on the road. And then Logan Gilbert, I put him in the same category, and pretty much I could just insert his name into that Munoz conversation we just had. Getting on that fastball and being confident with it, and the velocity's up and everything else, it's like, man, it seems way more easier said than done, but he has got something in his head right now saying, all right, I'm going to attack you with a heater, and it's more conventional, a high percentage of fastballs, and everything's better off it. And on top of that, he's throwing the secondary pitches. He threw the secondary pitches way harder, man. That's a great sign. That means he's not feeling through anything at all. Logan Gilbert is going to have a really nice run in these next couple months. You can just see it, and you can even tell. I talk about some of the swings against and the approach. Man, it's exciting what his second half's going to look like. Keep in mind, too, going back a year ago, where he was at the All-Star break last year, yes, he was off the IL. Nowhere near was the same. I remember when he came off that elbow injury, man, it took months all the way up until the end of the year to have, you know, pitch number 78, 86, you know, that 96, 97. Because his velocity, we talked about this, velocity would dip, the stuff wasn't the same. He threw pitch, I think it was pitch number 93, it was 97 miles per hour. I mean, it's exciting what Logan Gilbert's going to do. But to talk about the other two guys, Bryce, get that finger right, because he's been excellent. Not to mention he's got a baseball camp with me in about a couple of weeks.
1: That's really good. The priority.
2: Nice. Yeah. Nice.
0: And then on top of that, too, with Brian, it's like, hey, man, awesome. All right, how do we take that onto the road, and you can just go seven innings, give up two runs, and feel really good about what you do next time you're out on the road?
2: All right, Ryan, so you've got the Mets in the National League, Colorado, San Francisco, not good. The Reds, 45 and 53. What do you see any threats there? I know you've kind of honed in on them, but tell us about Cincinnati.
0: Yeah, so, well, I'll give you just an overall. I mean, offensively, nothing great, you know, in regards to what they do offensively. They're 21st in, you know, runs per game. Batting average, they're 27th. Nothing really there, but there are a couple guys in that lineup that can get you. And then on the pitching side, that's where the Mariners, when you walk into you take two or three from the Giants. I said this at the beginning of the homestand. Then, you know, you got the Cincinnati Reds. The pitching is where you got to do some damage here. You got, you know, the bullpen's 25th, not good. And this team, the Mariners, if you want to build confidence, you got to do it late. Just take care of that bullpen. Get in deep with that bullpen if the rotation is not going to get deep. But you got to do some damage here. You got to take two or three on this trip, or otherwise our conversation next Monday will probably be more doom and gloom, when it should be my favorite 15 to 20 minutes of the week.
1: Yeah, it's this is going to be an interesting series because, again, we kind of come out of this series with the Giants going, yeah, they won the series, but you feel a little not overly confident. You know, since we were talking about Colt Emerson, who turns 21 years old today, Ryan. He's 21 today. How about that? It's interesting. I said one of the great things that I saw over the weekend is this part isn't great, but he is struggling big time in July. Yep. He's hitting .114 in July with like .158 on base. It's brutal.
0: Yep.
1: And it's kind of gone down each month. So I don't know if that's the league adjusting to him, and now he's got to make his adjustments. Whatever that is, you can weigh in on that. But what I love is for a young guy that he does not carry that into the field with him. We saw him make a brilliant defensive play in extra innings that kept the runner from advancing from second to third. Jumps up, diving in the hole, jumps up, throws a missile over to Naylor. You see Naylor pump his fist immediately on that play. You see Ferrer pointing to, that was a huge play. He lays down a great bunt. He's finding ways to be a positive out there, I guess is my point, for a young guy who could very easily carry his struggles at the plate into the field with him.
0: For sure. And also, too, just his demeanor, 21, almost like he's kind of like, he's oblivious to the fact that he is struggling. Now, let's talk about the struggles for a second. The league is wearing him out. Again, if you click on the Illustrated tab on Baseball Savant, anyone can do it. You don't have to be a rocket scientist to do it. Click on a heat map and see where they're pitching. We talked about that month. You can look at that month, and it's just a big giant red at the top of the strike zone. And then look at the swing and miss up there. They are wearing him out at the top of the strike zone with 94+, and just living there when it counts. So he has to. That young man has to find a way at 21 years old, find a way to get to that pitch, and then that will change the way they're pitching to him. Now, the other thing on this as well, we talk about, this team needs the veteran players to step up and yada yada, or Cal, whatever. Think about it like this. It's going to be interesting. We haven't even talked about, the trade deadline or the potential of what they are going to try and add. We talk about the right-handed offensive, bat is a big one.
1: Mm-hmm.
0: Okay, so if you look around the infield, you've got a situation where Brendan Donovan's coming back. That would be huge. You've got JP, looks like he's playing third base. Cole Young's we already talked about him. Naylor's are at first base, because he's underperforming it for Naylor. You look at this trade deadline, you think to yourself, okay, hang on, how do we add and where do we add him? Because you've got Randy in left field, he's an all-star, Julio at center, and then right field, you've got a little bit of that Can Zone who's been doing really well. Luke Rayleigh's swinging a little bit better. So who do you go out and find a right-handed outfielder? There's not a whole lot. And in the infield, you're looking at this going, well, you're not going to send Colt Emerson to AAA. That's just not going to happen, because he's Colt Emerson. So he's playing shortstop, whether you like it or not, when it counts. And this is going to be a situation where you need certain guys in this lineup to step up, man. He's going to make a big impact on what this team does in these next couple months, that's for sure, even at 21.
1: Ryan, as always, great stuff, my friend. We look forward to it each and every week. And hopefully after this series, heading into Texas, we're talking about momentum. We're talking about how this team built up some great momentum against the Reds.
0: Yeah, so you can have some more laughs on this 10 to 15 minutes. Man, too serious. Yeah, what's going on?
2: It's way too serious.
0: I blame you two.
1: We count on your comedy.
0: I blame Bob Stelt for putting me in a bad mood on Friday night. It's his fault.
1: It was me.
0: He set the tone for the rest of the weekend. Thanks a lot.
1: I sat there in the post game with them. I said, I'm not going down to the clubhouse. I'm not going. I just sat there with them and Shannon.
0: Oh, man.
1: Appreciate you, Ryan. We'll talk to you next week.
0: Sounds good. Thanks, guys.
1: There you go. There's Ryan Roland Smith with us each and every week. His appearances are brought to you by Mazda of Everett. Meanwhile, there could be a surprising position battle for the Seahawks during training camp. We'll get into that coming up next with Wyman and Bob. It's Seattle Sports on 710.
3: I'm Steve the Wingman with this 700 ESPN Spokane Sports Center. The Seattle Mariners opened their series with the Giants on Friday with a 7-0 loss. The M's needed 10 innings on Saturday to come away with a 4-3 victory so the winner of yesterday's contest would win the series. The game was tied at 3 in the 6th when Luke Rayleigh was called on to pinch hit and he smacked a solo homer. Cole Young added a 2-run long ball in the 7th and the Mariners came out on top 6-3. Logan Gilbert struck out 10 in his 6 innings of work and earned the victory. The Gems are now 50-50 on the season. They're a half game back of the Rangers for first place. The Cincinnati Reds are in town for a three-game set that starts tonight. We'll have pregame coverage right here on 700 ESPN starting at 5:30. And the Spokane Indians got worked yesterday by the Aqua Sox and fell 21-3. The Indians get today off before starting a week-long series against Tri-City tomorrow.
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5: Our thanks once again to Ryan Roland Smith, who joined us in the previous segment. 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And don't forget, you can click subscribe. It's totally free and it just shows up for you every day. It's beautiful. Meanwhile, taking a look at training camp, which again, we will be broadcasting live from Seahawks training camp starting next Monday, 1 week from today. And potentially, you know, there's always position battles out there, but I guess maybe one of the more surprising ones would be for that backup spot. And Ian Rappaport on the Insiders says he feels like there's a strong competition for that backup spot with the Seahawks.
6: Yeah, and that actually would be great news for Seattle. Not just that they have a legitimate competition, but if Jalen Milroe can come out and win it, would not only justify that draft pick, but also give them another potential option. We'll see into the future for Seattle. That would be excellent, excellent news if Jalen Milroe does, in fact, win that job.
5: I mean, I don't doubt there's a competition. I certainly don't think they go into camp and they just anoint Drew Lock as the backup and that's the end of the conversation by any stretch. But from what we've seen when we've watched, there doesn't seem to be a lot of, what would I say? I don't feel like they're that close when we watch them throw the ball out there. It doesn't feel that close to me. Now, maybe Milroe's been working on a lot of stuff and he's going to look completely different. You certainly allow for that. And and him talking about justifying that draft pick. They spent a third round pick on him. So I get that part of it, but I don't think that's going to inform their decision making. I think they're going to go with who gives us the best chance to win a game if Sam Darnold goes down.
7: Yeah, and if Sam Darnold goes down, I would expect it would go this way, that Drew Lock's probably going to be your backup this year. And, you know, we still don't know what Milroe is best at. You know, I mean, we saw him in college, and then John talked about when he drafted him that he wanted to use him like as a weapon and, you know, kind of sprinkle him in here and there. And then that really never materialized. And then, you know, what they started doing, and this is what we've seen. And I talked to Matt Hasselbeck about this, by the way, and I was like, why do you think they're not using Jalen Milroe in a way where you put him in, you know, a run package and do all kinds of different, you know, no drop back passes? And, you know, Matt was saying, well, they know what he can do as far as that's, you know, he can run the ball and he can, you know, be part of an option maybe and all that kind of stuff. Or, you know, some kind of a play action pass game, whatever. But, you know, what they don't know is whether or not he can be a drop back passer. And you and I were sitting there looking at him that one day. And then I'd been out there a few other days where he didn't look great. Yeah. As far as just a drop back passer.
5: Yeah.
7: And that's just that. I think that's what they're trying to develop. So that makes it hard to kind of figure out what's their plan. And maybe, you know, we'll get a better feeling when we're out there at camp and figure that out. But right now, I mean, I think Drew Lock's definitely your backup quarterback because I don't think whatever they're going to do with Jalen Milroe has developed enough.
5: Yeah.
7: So, but yeah, I mean, it's a good question because, I know that they really like him, and they, I think John especially had a pretty good idea in his head about what he wanted to do with him. And we didn't see really any of that.
8: He's super intriguing. I get the appeal or the excitement about his potential because he's an athlete. I mean, he's just a guy who you look at and go, wow, he could be a real problem for a defense. And he throws a nice one, nice tight spiral, and he's got it. Looks like he's got zip on the ball. That's not the problem. It's just his accuracy. Just when we were watching him that day, and you've certainly seen him on a number of other days. I watched him last year as a rookie, and you just take that with a grain of salt. You know, it's his first time out there, and all of that. But just in these mini camps that we watched, I was like, yeah, his accuracy just isn't there. It didn't seem like much of a competition because. I would say arguably that every time I look at Drew Locke out there throwing the ball compared to the other two, and that includes he looks better in practice. He looks really good when you see him out there. And I'm not making the case that he's a superstar or anything like that. He throws a very nice ball. He's accurate. He looks confident out there. It didn't seem like it was much of a competition, at least there. But look, that can absolutely change, and I'm intrigued by the potential of Milroe. I just don't know, if he would have to take a pretty big step from what we've seen in order to supplant Drew Locke.
7: Yeah.
8: That's what my eyes tell me. Now, what they're seeing behind the scene, they're certainly seeing a ton more than I would ever hope to see. So maybe there's some things in his, pros and cons column, the pro column that we're not seeing that they're going, hey, man, this is really good, and this is also really good. But just the eye test of watching them throwing to receivers like everybody else out there, to me, it didn't feel that close.
7: Yeah, no. I mean, really, there's nothing to go on. I mean, you don't want to look at that Green Bay game because, last year and the end of preseason because they were just like using him as a drop back passer. That's not really what he does. His best game was in the preseason against the Chiefs. And he went 3 for 5 for 46 yards, and he showed some, some flash and everything. He ran the ball a couple of times. But, that's going to be one of the cooler sort of stories to watch during camp to see what exactly are they going to do with him. What's the plan going forward? But I just don't know with their offense right now. They're working so hard. You got a new offensive coordinator. You got new running back. You really want to run the ball. I don't know how much they're going to get to that,
8: Yeah.
7: I mean, if you can only work on so many things and you can concentrate on the things that you really want to. And so, but, look, I mean, we've seen a couple of practices where you're right. I mean, he throws a really sweet looking ball, but it's just not, we saw him inaccurate a couple of times. And then, especially when it's him in the pocket.
8: Yeah.
7: But, there was lots of plays where you're like, ah, man, you could roll that guy out on the edge. He's got an option to throw or run. I mean, it seems like there's lots of ways to use that guy, but I don't know if he's going to get lost in the wash because they have a lot of things to do on offense.
8: Do you agree that I don't think John or even more specifically Mike are going to do anything based on his draft position? I don't think there's going to be like, hey, we got to make this look good. We got to get something out of this because of where we picked him. Yeah, he represents a level of commitment. You spent draft capital on him as a third round pick. So that represents something. But I also don't think Mike cares where anybody was drafted. I think he's just looking at who gives me the best chance to win. I don't give a damn if they're a free agent or a first round pick. Do you sense any sort of extra urgency to develop him because of where he was drafted?
7: No, I don't. I don't think John thinks that way. I really don't. I think he's willing to cut bait and move on if it was something that they just missed on or it just didn't come up. There really hasn't been an opportunity for him.
8: Yeah.
7: So that he might fall through the cracks that way, and that's one of those things. But yeah, I mean, yeah, it's funny. The first round, second round, third, once camp starts, I feel like a lot of that just goes away. It just does. I mean, I think especially the fans, you want the first, second, third rounders to be participating and do well. But like once you don't care if the guy's an undrafted free agent. If he beats out a second rounder, you want that guy on the field.
8: Yeah.
7: So yeah, it's very unclear what he is going to be. And that's why I think he could be one of the more interesting stories, like I said, in camp, because, he's definitely a very talented athlete. But, what, How are they going to use him? Because it's a pretty big departure going from Sam Darnold to him. I mean, you would have to put, but you know, they talked about putting Robbie Utes in there and, you know, maybe some play action pass or him running the ball or whatever, you know. I think those kinds of things they know he can do, but now they're trying to develop him as just a drop back passer. And, you know, that's really probably what we're going to see mostly, but I don't know. I don't know how, what their tolerance is for, you know, how long are they going to carry him? And maybe somebody, maybe he's a good trade capital guy at some point.
8: Yeah. It's going to be fun to watch. I mean, I get why people are excited about his potential because he, you know, and I know Russell's persona non grata for a lot of fans, but what made him exciting was his ability to throw the ball and his ability to keep a play alive with his mobility, his athleticism. And yeah. I think you feel like there's a version of that with Jalen Milroe there, but he's bigger. You know, he's not the 5'10 and 5'8 guy. So I think people get excited about, well, he could be potentially that kind of player again. You know, you might have another version of that. So
7: remember Russell's breakout game in Kansas City? I remember I got on the plane afterwards and Pete Carroll goes, "What'd you think of that, why man?" I was like, "That was freaking awesome.
8: That was pretty cool."
7: Yeah.
8: Pretty
7: cool. And you know, to have that, and Russ wasn't the fastest guy in the world, but like, I remember, describing the one play he ran up the middle and it was like the Indiana Jones with everything like crumbling behind him with the ball rolling towards him. And Russ just stayed ahead. And I mean,
8: fast enough.
7: Yeah. And you love to see, quarterbacks make those kinds of plays. And I think that's the kind of excitement that Jalen Milroe can bring. But you know, you've got a pretty good starting, you know, quarterback and a pretty good backup there in Drew Lock. And based on what they want to do, you know, it's your third coordinator in as many years. But I don't know, maybe he's like, "Hey, man, I got some ideas for this Jalen Milroe kid."
8: All right, coming up, it's been the most baffling part of the Mariners season by far. And we're going to get into that coming up next with Wyman and Bob. It's Seattle Sports on 710.
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5: Coming up at the 4 o'clock hour, Brady Henderson of ESPN.com will join us on the program. Talk some Seahawks with him. Text line is there for you at 866-979-3776. Much of what we've talked about with the Mariners and struggling offense, it's certainly not just one guy, but there's one main guy that is right now a shadow of who he was last year, and that's Cal Raleigh. At what point do you, as a Cal Raleigh super fan, start to worry, Dave? Because you got 62 games left in the regular season. He went 0 for 10 in this series with one walk, 0 for his last 12. In July, we talked about Colt Emerson hitting a .114. He's 21-year-old, his first taste of the big leagues.
7: Yeah.
5: In July, Cal's hitting a .156 with a .264 on base and a .267 slug. He's healthy. He's you certainly allowed when he got back. You're like, look, he's not going to just come out of the gates, even though he was killing it in AAA. It felt like every time we looked up, he was hitting a home run. But
8: as we talked about, it's a different world at the major league level than AAA pitching. So he's had a moment here or a moment there, and you feel like, okay, here he goes, and it just has not happened yet. Do we need to start going, you know what? Yeah, he's not going to be this bad for the remaining 62, but the idea that he's going to be anything close to what he was last year is probably not realistic either. Are we just hoping for something in between? Like, just give me, I've been saying, just give me that threat. Just be a threat in the lineup. Now, what does that mean? How do you define that? Just be a guy who's just hot enough for the pitcher and the pitching coach on the other team and the, as a game plan to face this team. You got to be careful with this guy. You got to be careful with this guy in this zone. You can't throw him this pitch because right now he's tearing the cover off the ball on these sliders or these fastballs up in the zone, whatever it is. I just need him to be that guy to a certain extent because he just isn't right now.
7: I know. I think the most disappointed I've been has been, you know, that last series against Tampa and Miami. Now, I mean, he went in there and he actually, you know, he got a couple of hits actually going into that game. But more than anything, there was a hitting coach that was like, man, Cal is really close. And he got four or five hits on that road trip going to Miami and Tampa.
8: You feel like, okay, he's starting to find it.
7: Starting to repair a little bit. And then he goes 0-10. In this series. So that's the part that's so discouraging. But like, you know, I was looking at it. I don't think I pulled up exactly the right numbers, but Jake Berger, I think he's playing first base for the Rangers.
8: You like him.
7: Yeah. He went on because I saw on MLB Network, he went on this streak. And I don't know if I pulled the exact, you know, right amount, but an 18 game hitting streak, guy was batting .349 with 1,000 OPS, 4 home runs, 6 doubles. And so I feel like Cal is totally capable of that. Totally capable. And only 18 strikeouts in those 18 games. And I'm like, that looks like something that Cal could do. And when I saw that stat, I was like, that looks like Cal. That looks like something that he can do. And we just haven't seen it. So like I said, I'm really disappointed because, you know, we heard from a lot of people that were saying, you know, hey, it looks like he's on it. Cause remember that Friday before they left, you sent that whole breakdown of how he's missing. Mm-hmm. And really what it was he's just a little bit off.
8: Yeah.
7: He's a little bit late on almost everything. The high fastball's getting to him. And it was just like, man, okay. It looks like he's going to figure things out, and then he goes 0-4 in this series against San Francisco.
8: Yeah, and the two previous ABs prior to this series, so it's like Ryan threw out 0-4 his last 12.
7: Yeah.
8: Which, in the course of a season, you're going, okay, that's going to happen, but considering the way his season's gone, you're going, uh-oh, this is not good, because he's just so crucial to what they want to do offensively. Yeah, we can talk about who he is as a catcher, and look, here's the other thing, and I see people on social media, and it's all emotion. You sit him down, bench him, call Parada up. Blah, blah. Cal's not getting benched.
7: No.
8: Okay. You don't have a better option than Cal right now. You want to bring Parada back up to be his backup? I'm fine with that. But you're not going to bench him in favor of Garver. Garver is clearly not tearing the cover off the ball. And he's, you know, outside of his success with the ABS challenges, he's not better than Cal anywhere behind the plate.
7: Yeah.
8: So he's not an option. So as far as your big league team sits right now, the idea will sit him down, bench him. That's not going to help you because Mitch doesn't provide a spark. He's not a guy you look to for a spark. He's a guy that when he steps into the box, unfortunately, and, you know, look, there's a lot of good qualities and the pitchers like working with him and things like that. But I don't have any confidence he's going to do anything when he steps into the box. And I almost feel like he doesn't either at times. So you don't have really a fallback with Cal. He's got to get it going. He's your guy. He's the guy. And they batted him as low as sixth during one game this weekend. I don't know what else you do with him besides dropping him in the order. I don't know. You know, this is where... You know, obviously, we talk about it. Who do you blame? Is it the coaches, the player? It's always the player, as you talk about. It always comes down to the player executing. But, man, Edgar and Seitzer and Bobby Bagas, they need to figure something out here because he's just – we're not talking about Leo Rivas here. We're not talking about with all due respect to him. You're not talking about a utility guy. You're not talking about, Mastroboni or even Rayleigh or somebody. You're talking about somebody who is absolutely crucial to what your team is trying to get done here, who's just not performing.
7: Yeah. Well, the 253 said DH Cal. I don't know. I think that's a terrible idea just because he's so valuable to our pitching staff. So
8: if I thought that would help him, or if he thought it more importantly, or they thought it, I would be in favor of that. I mean, yeah, Garver's not better than him behind the plate, but if that gets Cal's bat going, sign me up. But I don't know if he believes that or they believe that.
7: Right. Yeah. It doesn't seem like he's worn down or he's tired or anything like that. So, yeah, I mean, you would be taking away really his best value to this team right now. So, yeah, I don't get that, but it's a great question just because it's like, how long are they going to go? You know, what if he goes 0-4 in this next, 0-4 in this next 3-game series?
8: Maybe they're batting them eighth. Yeah. I just don't know what you do. I mean, you can't.
7: Yeah.
8: I mean, unless they do call Pareda up, I mean, I just the idea of sitting him and starting Garver makes no sense because Garver is not any. I'd rather the struggling Cal up at the plate than Garver.
7: Mm-hmm.
8: I just even with his struggles, as bad as they've been, I have more faith he's going to get something done.
7: Yeah. It just has to happen. It just does. We can't be here a week from now talking about, he's on the road trip and he's still, he's, let's say he goes, gets one hit, I mean, I won't know what to think.
8: Yeah, it's going to be, let's hope we're not having that conversation. Meanwhile, the Mariners 50 season celebration weekend begins August 7th. We want to send you and a friend to be part of the celebration. You'll get a chance to watch batting practice before the gates open and stick around for the game and the alumni home run derby featuring the great Ryan Roland Smith. To enter, all you need to do is open the Seattle Sports app. If you don't already have the app, just text the word app, APP, to 866-979-3776. We'll send you a link to download it. It's completely free. You can enter every day to increase your chances to win. The contest runs through Monday, July 27th. Meanwhile, one member of the rotation has emerged as the true ace of the staff this season. We'll get into that coming up next with Wyman and Bob at Seattle Sports on 710.
0: I'm Steve the Wingman with the 700 ESPN Spokane Sports Center. The Seattle Mariners were looking for a series victory as they played host to the San Francisco Giants yesterday. The game was tied at 3 in the sixth when Luke Rayleigh hit a pinch hit solo homer to put the M's on top. Cole Young had hit a clutch 3-run homer on Saturday to tie the game, and he came up yesterday with another big homer.
1: The pitch. Swung on. Lasered. Right field. Has he done it again? Yes, he has. Cole Young. 2-run home run. Homers on back-to-back days, and the Mariners lead by 3.
0: Seattle won the game 6-3 to take the series. They've evened their record at 50-50 on the season. The Mariners welcome the Cincinnati Reds to town for a 3-game series that starts tonight. You can hear that contest right here on 700 ESPN with pregame coverage starting at 5:30.
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8: Mariners get back to it this evening as they welcome the Cincinnati Reds and Gino Suarez back to town. Game one of the three-game series coming your way tonight. George Kirby goes for your Seattle Mariners. He goes up against Andrew Abbott. You can catch it all starting at 5:30 with a pregame show. 6:40 first pitch right here, Seattle Sports on 710. Just one game going on right now. They're headed to the top of the second in Cleveland, where the Guardians are up 3-0. On the Twins. One note in the world of the NFL as it pertains to the Seahawks. They have announced that they put safety Nick Emenwori, running back Kenny McIntosh, and cornerback Tyrone Broden on the PUP list to begin training camp. And as our guy Brady Henderson, who will be with us this hour, reminds us, anyone placed on the PUP list can be activated and returned to practice at any point during camp. If they're still on the PUP list on the roster cutdown day, which is August 30th this year, they'll have to miss at least the first four games of the regular season.
31: Snapshot, brought to you by Miller Lite. When it's game time, it's Miller time.
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8: Coming up at 4:30, Brady Henderson of ESPN.com will join us on the program. We'll talk some Seahawks with him. Meanwhile, taking a look at this Mariner team, we get ready for the matchup with the Reds tonight, game one of a three-game series before they take to the road and face off against the Texas Rangers, who, as we said, are a half game in front of the Mariners in the AL West. So we'll see who wants it most, because everybody's just kind of hanging. Nobody's running away with this thing. Meanwhile, the rotation, once again, has been the case in year after year after year. It's been the last five, six, seven, eight, I don't know. The rotation has carried this team. The pitching has carried this team. It's been all about what they have done as a rotation. Some years, certainly more than others. Last year, it was a lot about Cal, 60 home runs, his offense. Rotation dealt with a lot of injuries. This year, the rotation is back to carrying this team because we've chronicled how bad the offense is, where they rank. They're at the bottom, 30 teams. They're 28 here, they're 27 there, 28 here. They've scored the third fewest runs of any team in Major League Baseball. So the pitching is crucial, to say the least, to this team. And I almost feel bad for them. I mean, they're getting paid a lot of money. It's their job. But it just feels like they just cannot make a mistake. They cannot afford a bad night because the offense just, they're not there to bail them out more often than not. If you're a starter and you give up four runs, you're feeling like probably going to lose this game.
1: Yeah.
8: Right?
1: Well, I mean, yeah, you look at the one bad outing that Bryce Miller has had. I mean, he almost got a quality start the other day, right? But he went
8: five and two-thirds.
1: But, you know, he had the game at Miami where, you know, he pitches five and gives up four earned runs. Other than that, all have been quality starts. It just seems like, I don't know, we haven't really done this year. It hasn't been super cut and dried, but I think, you know, maybe Bryce Miller's your ace right now. But yeah, the other thing that Charlie Furbush points out all the time is WHIP. It's 0.88. Mm-hmm. It's phenomenal. 2.27 ERA. So yeah, I mean, the pitching has just, and it just hasn't slowed down, and it's been consistently good the entire year. And like you said, I mean, 28th is where they average in the slash line, you know, like average on base percentage, slug, OPS. Brutal offense going on right now. But yeah, I mean, the pitching has just been phenomenal, and it's kind of a shame because I always say I hate it when they waste good pitching, and that's really what they've done this year.
8: Yeah, a lot. There's been a lot of good pitching that's been wasted, certainly.
1: Yeah, that's such a bummer when you see that happen.
8: Yeah, there haven't been many the other way. You'll see games sometimes where your offense puts up eight runs, but you lose 10-8 or something like that. Yeah. You're like, all right, you can't have that either. But it's been much more one-sided.
1: Right.
8: It's been much more one-sided where your pitchers, your starters, and or bullpen have kept you in the game, and your offense has produced bupkis. I mean, they've been brutal with runners in scoring position. It's just not been good, which, again, puts a lot of pressure on the rotation. And the rotation's got a little different pressure on them right now in that they're down an arm in the bullpen because you have six starters. So they're already feeling that. You know, if your starter doesn't go deep, then you're getting into a shorthanded bullpen who not only are they shorthanded by one arm, you're also absent Matt Brash, a leverage guy. He's not there. So there's a lot on the shoulders of these guys right now to go out there and not only just keep them in the game, but go out there and be dominant in some cases, because you just don't have the luxury of a fully stocked bullpen, and all your leverage arms are not available. So, yeah, it's I don't know. Is it reasonable to expect them to carry the team through the remaining 62 games? I mean, to this point, knock on wood, they've been reasonably healthy. You know, we didn't last year. Everybody took turns getting hurt. This year, you've had a couple bumps in the road here and there, but for the most part, guys have been available. I know Bryce certainly got a late start to the season. He was like Kirby the year before, started the year on the injured list. But you know, they've been healthy, and it really feels like they're all starting to dial it in. Hopefully Wu can get that going on the road because he's brilliant at home. But I don't know. It feels like you're asking a ton from this rotation with the offense being as flat as they are. You just, there's no slack. They can ill afford a bad night.
1: Yeah. Well, and, you know, I was listening to one of the ESPN analysts. I can't remember who it was, but he was saying, you know, that the pitchers still care about wins. I mean, I know we don't measure them that way, but, you know, when it comes to contract and time, then that they still care about that. And, you know, and that's, I don't know. I mean, I guess if you're a really good pitcher and, you know, you're able to dial in, you don't care about the pressure of not having an offense to support you. But that's gotta creep into their minds every once in a while.
8: Maybe you try to be a little too fine, too perfect.
1: Exactly. Like, too pitcherish.
8: Maybe. Yeah. I mean, if you're, how is that not in your subconscious if you're a starter, mm-hmm. whether you're actively thinking about it or it's just in the back of your mind that, yeah, I want to get these guys to chase. So I'm gonna bounce a couple up there. Can I afford to walk a guy? And if I leave one over the middle of the plate and he takes it out, all of a sudden we're down 2-0. I don't know if my offense is going to be able to come back from that. You know, so maybe there are chances you would otherwise take with a representative offense mm-hmm. that you don't take with this offense.
1: Right.
8: You know, that to me is a very realistic, you know, thing that could be going on subconsciously where you're just not as confident in the idea that I can get away with taking some risks here. I'm gonna go outside the zone a bit more and see if I can induce more chase, or I'm gonna challenge this guy with a fastball, and if it leaves the yard, I know my offense has got my back. Right. You don't know that with this team. No. You absolutely do not know that. So
1: yeah, and I just, like you said, I think it's just human nature, right?
8: Yeah.
1: And so yeah, that part of it, and it's probably different, you know, pitcher to pitcher, but you know, some guys are so dialed in, maybe they're not even looking at the score. I don't know how you couldn't, but yeah, it's just it's that's

0: But, you know, some guys are so dialed in. Maybe they're not even looking at the score. I don't know how you couldn't. But, yeah, it's just, that's the frustrating thing, that maybe they could be even better, with that sort of psychological advantage of knowing that, okay, my guys will pick me up.
1: Yeah. I mean, and I know we're up against the clock here, but it's like the defense you played in the 2-14 year.
0: Yeah.
1: You had to know in the back of your mind, man, if we give up 10 points or 2 touchdowns, we're probably not going to win.
0: Yeah.
1: You knew it, whether you verbalized it or not, but you had to know, if we don't hold this team to under 14 points, we're not going to win the game.
0: It wasn't usually until film. Then we saw, like, oh, we held the Raiders to 185 yards, which 300 is good.
1: Yeah.
0: And we lost 23-3.
1: Yeah.
0: So, because our offense turned the ball over. So, yeah, I mean, that I think that is a very real thing. It's obviously different pitcher to pitcher, but it sure would be nice to know that, hey, I might have a little cushion out here.
1: Yeah. Meanwhile, the Mariners' 50 season celebration weekend begins August 7th, and we want to send you and a friend to be part of the celebration. You're going to get a chance to watch batting practice before the gates open. Then you're going to stick around for the game and the Alumni Home Run Derby with Ichiro and Cameron and Ryan Roland Smith. To enter, all you need to do is open the Seattle Sports app. If you don't have the app, just text the word app, APP, to 866-979-3776. We'll send you a link to download it. It's completely free, and you can enter every day to increase your chances to win. The contest runs through Monday, July 27th. Meanwhile, Logan Gilbert did something yesterday that hadn't been done in baseball in over 2 years. We'll hear about that when we sweep the dial. Coming up with Wyman and Bob, Seattle Sports on 710.
2: I'm Steve the Wingman with this 700 ESPN Spokane Sports Center. The Seattle Mariners opened their series with the Giants on Friday with a 7-0 loss. The M's needed 10 innings on Saturday to come away with a 4-3 victory so the winner of yesterday's contest would win the series. The game was tied at 3 in the 6th when Luke Rayleigh was called on to pinch hit and he smacked a solo homer. Cole Young added a 2-run long ball in the 7th and the Mariners came out on top 6-3. Logan Gilbert struck out 10 in his 6 innings of work and earned the victory. The M's are now 50-50 on the season. They're a half game back of the Rangers for first place. The Cincinnati Reds are in town for a 3-game set that starts tonight. We'll have pregame coverage right here on 700 ESPN starting at 5:30. And the Spokane Indians got worked yesterday by the Aqua Sox and fell 21-3. The Indians get today off before starting a week-long series against Tri-City tomorrow.
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11: Okay, so it had been over 2 years since Luis Arraez struck out twice in a game, July 3rd, 2024, until Logan Gilbert did it yesterday, and then he was asked about it after the game.
12: Yeah, he's a good player, obviously. I didn't know for 2 years. Bryce told me when I came out he hasn't struck out twice this season. I didn't know it was for 2 years. I think the splitter for me is a good option just because he's so good with two strikes that you have to throw something unpredictable. And then we saw the next at bat with the slider. Like, he can just put the bat on the ball with anything with predictable movement, fastball, slider, anything else. So I think it's racing to two strikes, but really he's a rare hitter where that's kind of the easier part, and the hard part's with two strikes because he's so good with two strikes. So just trying to execute a pitch, but man, that's a crazy stat.
13: Yeah, and I don't think he's ever struck out three times in his entire career. Three times in a game.
14: Yeah.
13: In his entire career.
14: That guy is an animal. I mean, he's unbelievable.
13: That good on Logan getting him twice. Yeah. Two of his 10 strikeouts he was responsible for.
14: Yeah.
13: Love it.
14: Yeah, if you, I mean, guy's been getting it done like that for a few years, right? I mean, going back to, was he in Miami? I think. Right? And then he was with the Padres. But, yeah, I mean, that is a phenomenal stat. But, yeah, I love that Logan. You could tell he was totally studied up on him and attacked him with the splitter.
15: Sweeping the dial.
16: This is quite an adventure over the weekend. So first on Saturday, Giants running back Cam Scataboo attempted a backflip. He stumbled, didn't look good, on a surgically repaired leg, and then he had to address it, and he didn't address it the right way, or some people didn't feel like he was contrite enough in addressing it on Sunday.
17: I'm going to address the elephant. I will not hurt myself before the season. Something to do with the back. When I looked at it, though, I was like, that's the most explosive I've seen Scat.
18: He over-rotated.
17: He did. He said the floor was a little bouncy. Yeah, so what happened was, I don't know if you guys know WWE or not, those floors are bouncy. So when I took off, I was midair like, holy cow, I'm not going to land this. I'm way too high. Landed, but it had too much cushion. It wasn't a stiff, firm ground. So it's fine. I kind of like went back, safely landed, got back up, was good to go. So nothing came out from that. I'm perfectly fine. Nothing happened. We're good.
13: Let's address the elephant. This guy
14: said so many stupid things.
13: He's a dope. And coming off a surgically repaired knee, he's going to be out there doing backflips.
14: Wasn't it his ankle?
13: It was his
14: knee.
13: Not
14: to be nitpicky.
13: I think it was his knee.
14: Well, I saw a picture of him, and I don't know if the knee was involved, but like his foot was pointing the wrong way entirely. And I think it might have broke the skin. His bone, but phenomenally stupid thing to do.
13: Either whether knee, ankle, I don't care if it's his arm, finger, whatever.
14: You shouldn't be doing backflips,
13: you out of
14: bro.
13: It ended your season, bro. Come on, address the elephant. And then I'd read a different quote from him saying, you know, I'm not going to change who I am, and that's who I am. I'm going to continue to do that. I'm thinking, man, if I'm the head coach, if I'm the GM, I'm pulling him aside going, you're just trying to get some attention, right? You're pandering to the crowd because, no, you're not going to do that.
14: Yeah.
13: Not on this team, you're not.
14: Yeah, you know, I was just talking to somebody about how we had a lineman in Denver that went and did like a celebrity ski thing and blew his knee out.
13: Yeah.
14: And they were like, no skiing, no basketball. They didn't want you playing anything.
13: Yeah.
14: But for that, I mean, he's doing some stunt. And you just had to repair your leg. I mean, that's the dumbest thing ever. But you know what? It falls into sort of the pattern of what I've heard from him so far. He's not a very smart guy.
13: Yeah, he seems a little dim. And you're right. It was his ankle. It says severe right ankle injury, open tibia fracture, and dislocated ankle sustained in week 8.
14: Yeah, so like his leg was pointing the wrong way. Yeah. It broke through the skin. I mean, there's all kinds of reasons why you wouldn't do a backflip there.
13: Jeez.
15: Sweeping the dial.
16: We had some golf drama over the weekend. During the second round of the British Open, Bryson DeChambeau was assessed a 2-shot penalty because he was trampling the rough fescue around his shot. And then he made a big show of it afterwards. He was protesting for hours. It held up, I guess, the tee times to the third round. So all the other golfers were mad, including Rory McIlroy, who basically just was like, yeah, I don't like this guy.
19: Yeah, I won't pretend to be up here and defend Bryson. I'm not particularly fond of him. I think a lot of it's performative. I think a lot of it's for attention. And yeah, you know, to hold the tournament hostage like that and have all of us, volunteers, players, everyone waiting on him to depart, I didn't feel like it was a great look.
13: He's not wrong. He's not a popular guy on tour. He's a known whiner. And then apparently in this one, and I've read like 3 different stories this morning that they said was verified, he was threatening to call the president to get involved. Like, are you actually said that publicly? You actually said that to somebody? I'm going to call Trump? You should be embarrassed beyond belief the next morning if that came out of your mouth. That yeah. I'm going to get a political figure involved in my tantrum here about a 2-shot penalty, and he's holding up the whole tournament. That's akin to, do you know who I am? Like, it's so cringe and so pathetic. It just, ugh.
14: Yeah, I think he, you know, I don't know. I like to think he's doing it on purpose because there's a number of golfers that don't like him. And, yeah. You know, he's trying to get some attention and bring some drama to it. I saw enough drama after the World Cup final that I don't need to see more drama again. Yeah, there was like some little fighting thing going on, and these guys that were from the other team, you know, it was Argentina and Spain, and it was like, you know, I didn't say anything about you. You thought I said something about you? And I mean, it was just like so, like you said, cringy, just terrible. So yeah, now all of a sudden that's getting involved in golf, and yeah, that's not a good look.
13: Not good at all. All right, he's returned from Europe just in time to come on the show. Brady Henderson will join us next. Talk some Seahawks. That's coming up with Wyman and Bob at Seattle Sports on 710
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13: Well, we're a week away from being out there at training camp. We'll be broadcasting live next Monday from the Virginia Mason Athletic Center, and a guy who will be there certainly front and center, keeping an eye on things on the field, does a great job covering the Seahawks for ESPN.com, is with us now. Brady Henderson is here. How are you, man?
8: Bob, what's up, man? Doing great. How are you guys?
13: We're good. We're good. You were you just got back into the country, huh? Where'd you go?
8: Yeah, I got back a couple of days ago. I was in Europe. I started in Stockholm and just did a few days sightseeing there. And then I went to the east coast of England to play some golf, to continue my quest to play all 14 venues as opposed to the Open Championship. So I played three more while I was there and had a great time.
13: Wow. How'd you play? Did you play well?
8: I played about as, probably about as well as I could. Well, not quite. I played well under the circumstances, which are, these are tough, championship level courses, and the wind is just howling. Like we're talking blow the hat off your head and make you look like an idiot while running after it down the fairway. Yeah, it was always kind of windy, but there's a couple days where it was that. But like it was that windy.
13: Oh, wow!
8: So all things considered, I played well, and it was really, really good time.
13: How was the food?
8: Certainly England has a reputation, or the UK has a reputation for not having great food, which I understand to a degree. I mean, you can find good food. I never had a bad meal there. Yeah. You just kind of got to know what to order and I guess what to stay away from.
13: Okay. So, Brady, you sent out a tweet today that I think a lot of people were like, whoa, what happened there? And you were talking about some of the people on the pup list, the most important or notable being Nick Emenwori. What have we learned anything else? You know, at this point, there was no word on what it was he was dealing with. Have you heard any are there any updates on that?
8: Yeah, I'm still gathering information on that, but the sense I have gotten so far in my reporting is that, he's gonna miss some time during training camp, but it doesn't sound like this is something that's gonna threaten his availability for the start of the regular season. I don't know that for sure. That's just kind of the impression that I got in my early initial reporting. In terms of what it is, I will say this, I think it's notable that he was placed on PUP as opposed to NFI, and NFI is the non-football injury list. So when a guy, gets hurt while he's working out on his own, let's say, during that break between end of mini camp and the start of training camp, if you get hurt on your own, you get placed on NFI. So the fact that he was not placed on NFI, that leads me to believe that this was some sort of pre-existing thing that he was dealing with. And we all know he was dealing with, or he did have to play through an ankle injury in the Super Bowl, that low right ankle sprain that he suffered 4 days before the game. Remember, it was that same ankle, I think different injury. I think that was a high ankle sprain that he suffered in the season opener. So he two different sprains of his right ankle. And I'm not quite in position to report exactly what it is, but I will say that it would not surprise me if this is related to his ankle.
7: Mm. Hey, Brady, as camp approaches here, we've been kind of coming up with storylines. One of them being, we just talked today about Jalen Milroe, and it kind of interesting about where he's at. And Bob and I were looking at him out at OTAs. He seems to throw a nice ball, but just maybe accuracy problems. But then just his development, is that going to be one of the stories, you think? I think because it's quarterback position, it's always high drama. But that one was kind of an interesting one. I don't think it's super important, but what was your takeaway from OTAs as Jalen Milroe is, since we bring him up?
8: Yeah, there was one play where I think he kept the ball and ran with it, and it was just a reminder of how, what the Seahawks saw in him to think that, they could draft him and use him in that kind of role to take advantage of his legs while he develops as a passer. And obviously, that didn't really happen last year. They seemed like they sort of abandoned that early on after he had those fumbling issues. So I think it remains to be seen whether or not they're going to give that another shot. I wouldn't count on it because, it's one thing to do that, to give it a shot when you had a coordinator in Clint Kubiak who had sort of been down that road before. He had kind of done that and built those kind of gadget type plays, into his offense in New Orleans with Taysom Hill. The current coordinator doesn't really necessarily have a history of that. He's never been a play caller, so he's never been a coordinator. So, there isn't necessarily that history of it. So I don't know if they're necessarily going to go into this, thinking that they have to do that. I think an ideal scenario would be that Jalen Milroe, overtakes a Drew Locke and shows that he can be the number two. And that would certainly alleviate kind of the roster crunch. It's tough to carry three quarterbacks on your 53-man roster knowing that, one of those guys, like Milroe, after the first, month of the season, he was inactive every week and he only suited up as the, the emergency quarterback, which meant he could only come in emergency situations. So they really couldn't take advantage of, they really couldn't use him unless it was an emergency. And it's tough, carrying a third quarterback on your 53-man roster who's not going to play. That means you're burning that roster spot on somebody who could, you're not using it on somebody else who could play. So, mm-hmm. I think an ideal scenario would be Milroe overtaking Locke for the number two job, but I didn't see any evidence last season that it was on the verge of happening. Now, maybe he's made significant strides over the offseason, but it looked like just as a passer, we all know the legs, we all know, we also hear a lot about the work ethic and how diligent of a worker he is, but it just looked like, from an accuracy standpoint and also holding on to the football, I don't know if he's on the verge of overtaking Drew Locke anytime soon.
9: Hey, another guy that you listed as being on the PUP list is a guy that has become a favorite of Dave and I, and that's Kenny McIntosh. And not because I think he's going to be a superstar or anything. He just seemed like a guy anytime he got a shot, there was a little fire, a little electricity to him, and he just hasn't ever been able to get on the field even when he was healthy. It just opportunity never presented itself for him. And now he's on the PUP list. I assume, obviously, this has to do with the injury he suffered last year. But is he a guy that you think is really going to have to show something or just to make the roster? Or what does the future look like for him, in your opinion?
8: Well, the fact that they put him on PUP right now, I think that tells me that, maybe they aren't counting on him, being available for the start of the season. Or maybe they sort of know that, there already is going to be a roster crunch, and maybe he's the guy that they sort of stash on PUP, you know, for the first month or so of the season. I was surprised the other day looking up. I forget that he was a seventh round pick in 2023. You know, he's been around for three seasons. It just doesn't seem like it's been that long because we haven't, you know, we've hardly seen him on the field just because of the various injuries that he's dealt with, including, you know, that torn ACL he suffered. I think it was the first week of practice, last training camp. And so, yeah, they've got obviously some question marks in their backfield, and he would bring that kind of explosive element that there still is a question mark of whether or not they have that, you know, without Ken Walker. But I think the injury history is such, and the fact that he's on PUP right now, it doesn't sound like they're necessarily counting on him, at least not right away.
7: Hey, Brady, which rookies do you think will have a big impact? It's kind of a prediction, I guess, because we don't really know, but I don't know. It seems like, you know, it's reasonable to expect the top three picks to have, you know, to be able to contribute almost right away. But what are your expectations?
8: Yeah, I mean, that's where I would start right there, is just down the list. 1, 2, 3, Jadarian Price, Bud Clark, Julian Neal. I mean, we all know what's in store for, you know, Jadarian Price. I think he just slides into that Ken Walker, the third role. I don't think they're going to, you know, he's going to be their bell cow, so to speak, right away, just like Walker was not. I mean, if you go back, you know, Walker was averaging, I can't remember what the number was, but, you know, we're talking, you know, 14, 15 carries a game for most of the season until Charbonnet went down in the playoffs. And so I think he slides into that role as just a piece of the backfield, not necessarily the clear-cut number one guy. Bud Clark and Julian Neal, I mean, we'll see. They're going to be competing for starting jobs, and you know, we're considering number three cornerback a starter because it basically is in today's NFL, even though you're not maybe not necessarily playing 100% of the snaps. I think that Ty Okada played so well as a fill-in last season that he deserves, and I imagine he will get every chance to compete for that job. So I would not necessarily assume that Bud Clark is going to win a starting job, but just with his talent and the ball hawking and the playmaking, I think that's going to be a real good battle. And the same at number three. I don't think they're going to hand Julian Neal anything. They paid Noah Igbinoghene, didn't give him a big contract, but they gave him enough guaranteed to where pretty sure he's going to be on the roster. And, this is a guy who, even though he has not lived up to the first-round billing, maybe, he has been a quality player who has started quite a few games, and he's got a good bit of experience both outside on the perimeter and in the slot. So those are going to be two battles right there. And then, you know, Bo Stevens, their fifth round pick. I have said this before, and I still kind of think this is the case, that Anthony Bradford is the favorite to hang on to that job. But certainly they had to draft somebody who would at least push Anthony Bradford for that starting job. And, Bo Stevens is that guy. So I think eventually he's going to be their starting right guard, even if it's not this season, as Anthony Bradford enters the last year of his rookie contract.
9: Yeah, you know, we've talked a lot about this being a prove-it year for Bradford, whether it's proving it to the Seahawks or his next team. He's got to have a great year if he wants to cash in, obviously. But, you know, just in talking about him having to prove that in his final year, one guy we hadn't mentioned, and he doesn't have anything to prove, but it's his final year, Leonard Williams. That just kind of totally slipped under the radar for us. Just, whoa, he's in the final year of his deal. Now he's an older player. He's 32 years old. So in football years, yeah, that's certainly an elderly guy, if you will. But there doesn't seem to be any drop off in his play. He seems hugely important to this defense. So what do you see happening? You're hearing any rumblings about an extension, or how do you see this playing out for Leonard Williams?
8: I'm going to be totally honest with you, Bob. I do not have a great feel for that one, and you know whether or not they're looking to extend him. You know, I'm sure you guys saw this, but he was number one in when our man Jeremy Fowler, you know, does the list every year where he pulls, solicits votes from executives and scouts and coaches throughout the NFL, and they voted Leonard Williams the number one interior defensive lineman in the NFL. And look, we all know how this works. His agents are going to look at that, and they're going to use that or try to use that to their advantage when it comes time to negotiate. So that tells me that if the Seahawks want to, you know, if they were interested in extending Leonard Williams this offseason, it's going to be very, very expensive. And to your point, he is sort of at that age to where maybe you wonder if they would prefer to go year to year. I don't have a great feel for that. I'm trying to track that down, but I think it's safe to say that if the Seahawks wanted to extend Leonard Williams right now, they would have to make him one of the, if not the highest paid defensive tackles in the NFL. And I just don't know, you know, assuming they get the Witherspoon deal done, you know, they will have made Jackson Smith and Jigba the highest paid wide receiver in the NFL. I'm assuming if the Witherspoon deal gets done, he's going to be the highest paid cornerback in the NFL. And you start to wonder about, you know, teams, as I've a point I've made before, teams only have so much cash to spend in one off season. And when you talk about two top of the market deals getting done, I would wonder if there is enough cash left over to do a third.
7: Hey Brady, how are you feeling about Brian Fleury? I mean, it's three offensive coordinators in as many years, and you know, just because it was, you know, it went smoothly last year doesn't necessarily mean it's going to be, you know, smooth this year. And we talked to Matt Hasselbeck, and he's like, you know, it's not like losing Clint Kubiak wasn't a big deal. It's kind of a big deal, but I don't know. I haven't heard many like critics or people talking about, hey, this is, you know, three offensive coordinators in as many years. And, you know, that's going to, you know, take its toll or whatever. It just seems like everybody's assuming that that's going to go like it did last year, but you know, I guess I would say not so fast. You know, I mean, I'm not sure about that one.
8: I would say not so fast. I would be pumping those brakes right along there with you, Dave Wyman, because, yeah, that is, I mean, I think there's a case to be made that losing Clint Kubiak was a bigger loss than any of the, you know, the top four guys that they lost in free agency, including Ken Walker III. And, you know, I think there's a case to be made just because Clint Kubiak was really good at his job and he was an experienced coordinator. And, you know, I remember talking to Brock Huard about this at some point earlier this offseason, and he made the point that, you know, you really cannot think of too many times that just operationally they were not sound offensively, at least in terms of, like, you know, the coordinator being indecisive and not getting the play call in on time and that screwing up the whole operation. And that probably speaks to the fact that Kubiak had done that. You know, that was not his first go-around. It was, I think, his third. And there is just no substitute for experience, I think, when it comes to play calling. And so it would not surprise anybody if, you know, as bright of a guy as Brian Fleury seems like he is, and you know, Brock has made the point that, you know, he really won Mike McDonald over in that interview with the job he did on the whiteboard. And I've reported this before. I mean, McDonald was... You know, when he started that search, he was of the mind that he was likely going to promote from within, but Brian Fleury impressed him so much that he changed direction there and went with an outside hire instead. But as many boxes as Brian Fleury checks, and as bright as he is, and as good of a pedigree as he has, and coming in that, you know, from that Shanahan system, it would not surprise anybody if there are some growing pains when you talk about a guy calling plays and coordinating an offense for the first time.
9: Hey, Brady, back to Witherspoon for a moment. Two things. A, you brought up his deal if they get that done. What's your sense of how close they are? Do you expect it to happen in this offseason? And B, how do you expect that he'll be used next year? Because, you know, Reek Woolen moves on to Philadelphia. Dave's talked a lot about he feels like it would almost be a waste to put him on the outside because of how impactful he can be when he's on the inside. He can rush the passer. You can use him in all these different ways. But is it... Do you just assume he's going to be the other guy opposite Job on one side, or maybe Julian Neal could be that guy and he can still play inside and all over? How do you see him being used? And then contract-wise, do you feel like that's close and it may get done this offseason, or what's your feeling there?
8: Yeah, we'll just start with the on-field stuff. I mean, I would imagine that a lot of that has to do with, you know, what is your, you know, who's your number three and how ready is he? Because I mentioned Igbinoghene has played quite a bit inside. So I think it depends on just the sort of what's going on around them. But, you know, if you remember the Super Bowl, you know, they sent him after the quarterback a lot more than they had earlier in that season. And look, I'm sure Mike McDonald knew as well as anybody what Devin Witherspoon was capable of as a blitzer from the inside, but maybe how much he impacted that game. Maybe that's a sort of reminder to Mike McDonald that, hey, this guy is pretty dangerous when he's inside. And so maybe they do end up using him more in that role next season. But I do think it would probably depend to some degree on, you know, who's your number three and what is he good at. In terms of the contract, it's just a really interesting situation because, you know, as I've mentioned, you know, when they got the JSN deal done in, what was that, late March, you know, they immediately turned their attention to an extension for Witherspoon, and they made their initial offer, you know, not long after that. So we're talking about, I can't do math on the fly, but this is 5-6 months, whatever it is, and they haven't got a deal done. That's an abnormal amount of time. I don't know that it is necessarily a matter of the two sides being far apart on a price, because my sense is that the Seahawks have been prepared to make him the highest paid cornerback in the NFL. That distinction obviously belongs to Trent McDuffie of the Rams. I think it's $31 million in new money per season. My guess is that I don't think anybody with the Seahawks would argue that Witherspoon is not a better player than McDuffie and that he's not, you know, worth just the, you know, something slightly above that. I don't know if it's about money so much as I just think, you know, you've got to have both sides being willing to engage. And I wonder if this is dragged on because Witherspoon's side has not been as willing to play ball as the Seahawks have. Now the question becomes, why is that? Well, a couple ideas. One is that the agent who represents Devin Witherspoon also represents Christian Gonzalez of the Patriots. And that's going to be another, a similarly, you know, top of the market deal. And maybe he's waiting to get that done before he gets the Witherspoon deal done. To get a little more conspiratorial, I would remind you that Hard Knocks is coming to Seattle. And look, it would not surprise me if this situation drags on just long enough for the Hard Knocks cameras to document it and to show the entire, you know, NFL viewing public who exactly made Devin Witherspoon the highest paid cornerback in the NFL. But the bottom line, I think this deal is going to get done, and I think he's going to be the highest paid guy in the NFL. It's just a matter of, you know, how long into training camp and whether Christian Gonzalez's deal gets done first.
7: Hey, Brady, who do you think that they'll sort of focus in on? I think that's a game that a lot of people have played. You know, is it going to be Mike McDonald? I'm talking about Hard Knocks. Is it going to be a guy like Devin Witherspoon, maybe Bud Clark? We've talked about Sam Darnold and Ernest Jones and their relationship. What do you think?
8: I think all of the above. Yeah. I mean, I think even after Witherspoon's contract, assuming that gets done, I think he's still going to be a focal point of Hard Knocks just because he is such a lively, energetic guy. And, you know, if you are out there, which I know you guys have heard this before, but for the listeners out there who haven't been to a training camp practice, you can hear Devin Witherspoon even when the music is playing because he is just constantly, you know, the volume is turned up and he's talking smack and he's hooting and hollering. So he's just a guy who I think is, and it's not an act, it's just who he is. And I think so the cameras are naturally going to find him. I think Darnold, and not just because he's a quarterback, I think Darnold is sneaky funny, and you don't always hear it because he tends to be pretty buttoned up in press conference settings. But there is a kind of a fun, dry sense of humor that I think that's going to come out when it's the camera is sort of off to the side and not necessarily right in front of him. I think that's when you're going to get him, and you're going to see some fun interplay between him and the other quarterbacks.
9: Brady, as always, great stuff, man. Welcome back. We appreciate the time, and we'll see you out there at training camp.
8: Yeah, looking forward to it. Thanks for having me, guys.
7: Thanks, Brady.
9: There you go. There's Brady Henderson of ESPN.com. If you guys missed any part of that conversation, you'll be able to find it on the podcast page after the show. 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And don't forget, click subscribe, totally free, and then it just shows up for you. Don't ever have to worry about remembering. Meanwhile, we're starting to hear one name pop up when it comes to a potential trade candidate for the Mariners. We'll get into that coming up next with Wyman and Bob at Seattle Sports on 710.
10: I'm Steve, the wingman, with this 700 ESPN Spokane Sports Center. The Seattle Mariners were looking for a series victory as they played host to the San Francisco Giants yesterday. The game was tied at 3 in the 6th when Luke Raley hit a pinch-hit solo homer to put the M's on top. Cole Young had hit a clutch three-run homer on Saturday to tie the game, and he came up yesterday with another big homer.
11: The pitch.
12: Swung on, lasered, right field. Has he done it again? Yes, he has. Cole Young. Two-run home run. Homers on back-to-back days, and the Mariners lead by three.
10: Seattle won the game 6-3 to take the series. They've evened their record at 50-50 on the season. The Mariners welcome the Cincinnati Reds to town for a three-game series that starts tonight. You can hear that contest right here on 700 ESPN with pregame coverage starting at 5:30. Our Grand Slam Summer Mariners ticket giveaway is sponsored by Wisconsin Burger. Steve Owingman here, and right now you can enter to win a pair of tickets to see the Mariners take on the Detroit Tigers in Seattle on Tuesday, August 4th. For contest details and rules and to enter, go to 700ESPN.com. 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Burgers, brats, and beer right here in Spokane's Perry District.
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